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3: Big O, top of the morning.
4: Yes, good morning, good morning. We've got a few votes in for the clue one.
3: It was a slow start, but people caught on.
4: Yes. I mean, I got a call in from Mark, who's down at Uluru, and he said he wasn't sure if his text came through because of the fibre optic cable issues with Telstra.
3: But we got it a bit later, didn't we?
4: Yeah, so he texted in at 9:10, and then it came in 14 minutes later. So he's still... I can confirm, Mark, you've got the 2 points. Don't worry.
3: Okay, phew. No, it's good that he checks because...
4: Stress not.
3: It matters, and right now it's tight on the top of the leaderboard. Yeah. So if he misses out, it's seriously, Alison and Steve from the West will take over him.
4: Yeah, that's right.
3: We'll get a leaderboard update a bit later as well, find out who's winning.
4: Yeah, we'll do an overall leaderboard check at the just towards the top of the hour near 10. But yeah, in terms of points for this one, Mayo, Debbie, Alison and Pablo, well done to you. You've all got 2 points there. Now, this is interesting. Both the Tims, Tim from Sydney and Tim from Beaumont, they both... got the incorrect song, the right artist.
3: So we can't play it.
4: And we can't. It's the right artist, and it's the incorrect song. But you've both chosen the incorrect song.
3: Okay.
4: The same incorrect song, that is.
3: So you get a point each.
4: You both get a point.
3: Having gotten the artist, yep, and not the right song though.
4: You can still get half a point in the second clue.
3: Yep.
4: Now, texter ending in 889, you've come in with a guess.

0: 2010, I'm going to guess. Darude Sandstorm.
1: It's not Darude Sandstorm. No.
0: You know, that's the unofficial anthem of Fink.
1: Is it?
0: Fink Desert Race. Yep, it is. Yeah.
1: It's a cracking tune. It's completely different to the song that I've chosen this time around. But good guess. Try again, 889. As for Steve from the West, 2 points to you. Mark, 2 points. Lewis, Andrew, and Jasper, you guys all got 2 points
0: great.
1: As well.
0: Good, strong list there.
1: Very strong. Yeah. I think the second clue gives you a little bit more.
0: Here we go. It's a little bit more. It's a little bit more of what we already had.
1: Is there enough? Yeah. I mean, the thing is, the lyrics start very soon, so we can't reveal lyrics. But yeah, Tim, both the Tims, hopefully that's enough for you to work out.
0: If you want to get a single point for the artist and the title of the song, text it through to 0487 991 057, and I'll come back to you soon, Big O, for an update with the leaderboard, right?
1: Yeah, that sounds good.
0: Perfect. Thank you, Big O.
1: Thank you.
0: There's a Little Young this morning. It's about 24 to 10. We'll unveil that in 20 minutes' time as well. We're still ripping through some of the Carry On Vibing this morning. Tim from Sydney, I think you're still listening. You went with the Oils on Friday. This is your walkout song. It's back on the bottle line. Thanks, Tim.

Sim from Sydney. That's a ripper. Back on the Borderline, 1979 by the Oils from Head Injuries. Yeah, that came out in 1979 as well. That's what you're walking out to. I hope that gets you fired up. I think that would. Hey, if you want your second clue for a point up for grabs in Start Line this morning, Ed, I'll just say, sorry, you got to try again. You went with another song, and we'll play that in just a second as well. Here's the second clue. You get a little bit more here. There's a point up for grabs. All right, if you know the title of that song and who sang it, send it through to 0487 99 1057 if you'd like a point in the Start Line season right now. A bit of weather across the centre. Elliot, up in Elliot, it's 31, or it's getting up to 31 today, and sunny. Again, rain later in the week, so on Thursday and Friday, looking at some water falling there. In Tennant Creek, a max of 29 today. Rain coming on Thursday, similar to Elliot, and on Friday as well. Still remaining pretty hot, 29 degrees with a maximum of 29 for the next few days in Tennant. Yindamu, a max of 26 today, mostly sunny. A little bit of rain at Yindamu on Wednesday's forecast. Alice Springs, a max of 27 today, mostly sunny. But on Wednesday and Thursday, it's a different story. Wednesday, 0 to 3 millimetres expected to come. And then it'll drop in temperature by quite a lot into Thursday and Friday. It might be a colder weekend for the Beanie Fest, which is good timing, isn't it? Yallara today, a maximum of 27 degrees. And rain hitting Yallara because that trough's coming up from the south. Rain coming probably tomorrow for Yallara. There's a high chance of 1 to 7 millimetres. Still with a maximum of 27 degrees, which is a warm shower than a Wednesday. More rain to come in Yallara, but it's dropping down to 19 degrees with a max of. And good morning to Mark, tuning in and getting it right from Yallara as well. Text ending in 259, you said, all women guess first, must be our theme song. Oh, there's a little clue as well, if you want to take that. For the Start Line this morning, here it is, second clue. Okay, that's what you got to work with. It was Debbie that texted through, all women guess first, must be our theme song. That could help you get that one right. Ed, this is your track from Friday. You got the gloves on to Bad Dreams, cuffed and collared.

cuffed and collared, bad dreams. I don't think of people arriving in town listening to this station and thinking, is this really the ABC on 702 this morning? But that is great and so glad to play that type of music. Aussie rock band from Adelaide, South Australia that formed in 2011. Ed, that's your walkout song. Hope you enjoyed that. Ed, you've also got the start line this morning. Well done. Mark, thank you. I know you sent it through at 10 past 9, but there was a bit of delay from Yalara. But you've got the start line this morning as well. You got a full 2 points. You got it right. We'll find out what that song is in 10 minutes' time. Got a few more to get through, though. Someone came through with this on Friday for their walkout track. It is Tracy, Twisted Sister. We're not going to make it.

0: Twisted Sister. Good one, Tracy. We're not going to take it. It's 11 to 10 this morning. Darren and Yuri, I've got yours. You've got it right. Well done. You get a point. And Steve from the West, good morning to you as well. You've got 1 point in start line this morning. I'll unveil that song after. We've got one more track to come in just a moment.
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0: To get us to the song this morning of Startline as well, and hopefully we'll get a leaderboard update with Big O. But to get us there, Nadine came through with this on Friday. Carol of the Bells, it's a well-known hymn or tune, but this one has got a bit of a mix on it in ABC Alice Springs style. Thank you, Nadine. It's by Trans-Siberia Orchestra. It is Carol of the Bells.

0: Carol of the Bells by Trans-Siberia Orchestra. Nadine, thank you. If you walked out to that, I would be frightened. I think I'd hide under the boxing ring. I can imagine you in a cloak with a band behind you and smoke coming up. Incredible. Great song. I'm glad I got to play that one as well. Tim from Beaumont, yeah, we got your guest. You got the right artist, but you'll have to try again with the song. Might be too late, though. We're about to find out who it was this morning.
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0: Ollie, before we find out what the track is this morning, do you want to give a leaderboard update and start line for season, feels like season 100 or something like that?
6: Yeah, sure thing.

0: Let's go through it. First place, well, equal first place, Mark and Jasper on 50 points.
1: Okay, tight.
0: Yeah, wow, very tight.
1: Well, it's dead heat for number one.
0: And then there's equal third place, Steve from the West and Allison in Durian Bay, both on 49.
1: Okay.
0: The top four there are quite close. Snicko didn't vote, but Pablo and Lewis, you're both on equal sixth place, 38 points.
1: But I'll just say Snicko's in fifth on 45, so he's only four away from third place.
0: Mm-hmm. That's right, that's right. Tim from Beaumont at 10th place, you're at 34. Mayo's on 21 points. Darren and Nuri, 14. Andrew is on 13. Ed is on 12. Lewis is on 10. Ed did come in with the correct song eventually, but there was an incorrect one. Should we listen to that one very quickly?
1: Yeah, take it away.

0: Same realm, I feel like.
1: Certainly. Yeah, good guess. It wasn't the song. But that's okay, because Ed ended up correcting himself anyway to get the 1 point. So congrats to you there, Ed.
0: So, Bruce, you're also up there in the mix. Nashie as well up in the mix. Oscar's mum, just outside the top 10, there's Jeff and Steve A also up there. So it is a tight season in Startline. We'll get you one tomorrow. But what was today's?
1: Today's, well, we can unveil that it was Joan Jett's Bad Reputation.

Thank you, Joan Jett. Bad Reputation was the start line song this morning. I can't help but thinking of the scene in Shrek with Donkey and Shrek there, if you know what I mean. If you're from that generation, Oscar's mum. Now, we've had a bit of delay with the text line this morning. Ed, I believe you did get in time. Sorry, Mark, and sorry, Tim. I know it's been playing up the text line. Oscar's mum, having texted through just then, I believe you'll probably get 1 point from the second clue, Oscar's mum. But thanks for playing along, everyone, today. Thanks to the Big O for all his work, and thanks to Emma Haskin as well for producing the show. We'll see you tomorrow morning. Again, just the weather, 31 for Elliot today, 29 in Tennant Creek, Yindamu 26, Alice Springs getting up to 27 degrees, and in Yallara at 27 as well. Showers a bit later in the week, and then

0: Much later on Thursday and Friday, the temperatures will drop down as well. Have a great day. We'll play Startline again tomorrow, and I'll see you tomorrow morning at 6:35. Right now, though, it's time for the news. It is 10 o'clock.
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2: Good morning, Darlene Jean Leung with ABC News. The US and Iran have agreed to a deal to end the war in the Middle East after a tense few hours which threatened to plunge the region back into all-out fighting. Middle East correspondent Matthew Doran reports.
3: The announcement was made on social media by the Pakistani Prime Minister, with his country acting as a mediator between the two nations for the last few months. Shehbaz Sharif says it will involve an immediate end to fighting on all fronts, including Lebanon, something which Iran has been demanding for some time. Israel had launched an attack on a claimed Hezbollah command centre in southern Beirut earlier in the day, prompting Iran to threaten retaliation. It was an attack the US president criticised as jeopardising negotiations, and Donald Trump has welcomed the deal since, saying the Strait of Hormuz will be reopened and the US naval blockade of Iranian ports and ships will end. Matthew Doran, ABC News, Jerusalem.
2: The Prime Minister has welcomed the agreement between the US and Iran to end the war, stating Australia has long called for de-escalation and an end to the conflict, including in Lebanon. Anthony Albanese says continued restraint and constructive engagement will be essential to prevent further escalation and secure a lasting deal. Opposition leader Angus Taylor has slammed the two-day Senate inquiry looking into the federal government's tax changes. Hearings will begin today with business groups hitting out at the major overhaul to the capital gains tax discount and negative gearing. Mr. Taylor has suggested 2 days isn't long enough to probe the reforms.
4: It's a stitch-up. That's what we're seeing from this government. They don't want an inquiry. They don't want any consultation. They don't want to see a genuine debate in the community about whether this is the right thing for our country.
2: The independent member for Johnston says she's working on a bill that would mean any NT government legislation would need to be measured by its impact on future generations. Justine Davis says during last week's budget estimates, for which she's on the scrutiny committee, several ministers said they were not measuring the long-term impacts of the government's laws. She says she's working on the Future Generations Bill with the community to table in Parliament next year.
5: Any law that the government passes has to be measured against its impact on future generations, because the reality is, well, our government works on a 4-year electoral cycle, but the rest of us are here for the long term.
2: A new tool will be launched next month designed to make identifying scam text messages easier. From July 1st, companies will be required to register with the Australian Communications and Media Authority to verify their sender ID. Texts from companies that don't register will be accompanied with an unverified label. ACMA's telecommunications and consumer lead, Samantha York, says the measures will help Australians differentiate legitimate text messages from fraudulent ones.
6: So it might look like a message from CommBank or from Coles or Woolies, and those messages will need to be registered from the 1st of July. If they're not registered, they will actually be collapsed into one stream of text messages that will be labelled as unverified.
2: Darwin-born cricketer Jake Weatherald says he's excited about potentially becoming the first Territorian to play a test match in the NT. Australia will take on Bangladesh at Morara Stadium in August in the Northern Territory's first international test since 2004. Weatherald says he hopes the match inspires children in the Territory to play cricket.
7: Yeah, that'd be an amazing thing, really. Yeah, just be able to represent the community that I've grown up through with and to represent kids that, you know, would aspire to play cricket and be able to watch me play. I think that's been a pretty cool thing for Territory and myself. Would be amazing.
2: And former Socceroos captain Craig Foster says Australia's win at yesterday's World Cup group match was a rare victory for a team often underestimated by other nations. The Socceroos claimed a stunning 2-0 win over Turkey, sending fans at watch parties across Australia into jubilation. Craig Foster says the moment is one for the history books.
8: we should never take it for granted. And so what they did yesterday against a very, very strong Turkish team, as everyone could see, was just, it was a masterclass from the coaches, and the discipline and the ambition of the players, particularly the youngsters, to come on. Wow, that was a, it was a performance we'll never, ever forget as Australians.
2: In the weather today, a slight to medium chance of showers in the eastern Arnhem and southwest Lassiter districts. Darwin reaching a top of 32 degrees, Katherine 31, Tennant Creek top of 29, and Alice Springs a top of 27. ABC News.
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14: Ah, today is such a Monday, my friends. Hi, how are you going? I hope you're well, and I hope you had a good weekend right across the Northern Territory. It is. There's a few levels of Monday-itis happening here, and I can see a few messages intended for one Will Regan this morning about your points in the start line. Is it the start line still? I forget what game you're playing now. Anyway, in the centre and the Barkley, and you're going, did you get my guess? Well, our tech machines are a little slow on the uptake this morning. We're getting your texts about 10 minutes after you sent them. So if you want to get in touch with us this morning and it takes a little while, that is why. But bear with us and keep the text number handy because I've got a song quiz for you in just a moment. The number, of course, is 0487991057. This half hour, chatting with your friends around the campfire at night, slopping on sunscreen and spritzing the Mozzie repellent, swimming, hiking, cycling during the day, doing all sorts of fun things. Do you remember your first school camp, your most memorable school camp that you went to? Did you travel far or was it just right nearby? Was it your first experience away from home? Did you get that homesickness that so often you get on things like school camps as a kid? Tell me about your first school camp or your most memorable one. It's our topic for travel today. And I would like to know how many of us have been on the Canberra trip, the iconic Canberra trip. Did you get to go on one? We went on one from Nhulunbuy. It took us three planes to get there, and you can only imagine how ratty a bunch of Year 6 kids are after three plane rides. It's a lot. So tell me, your first school camp, your most memorable one, or if you went to Canberra for a school camp, what that was like for you. You can call me 1300 057 222. Let's get to your song quiz clue for today. Half a second. Wowee. Let's see how you go. The number is, of course, 0487991057. What could this be? Ooh. Got any ideas? 0487991057. See, because my text machine is slow here. It's having a sleep in. I'm imagining your text from wherever you are right now in the Northern Territory just bumbling along. They're dawdling, just dawdling along, finding their way to me here in the ABC Darwin studios. We're talking for our Supercars Double Pass giveaway about your first car. And so I've got a few of those coming through. Walker said, morning, Lara and co. My first car was a Cyclops pedal car and a couple of Dinky or Corgi model cars. Ah, love it. Fred and Karama says, my very first car at 20 years old in New Zealand was a 1966 Morris Oxford station wagon, lime green, English assembled with a clock. Luxury, you say? It was my dream vehicle and I used it to go camping as it was big enough to sleep in. I sold it after a year to come to Australia. Oh, I love that car. Fred, it sounds great. We've also been talking in the top end this morning about quite a top-endy thing. So sorry, Central Australians. The air quality monitoring program. There's currently three sites at the moment, but they don't measure, and one of you helped me out with this, VOCs, which is volatile organic chemicals, things like benzene and so on. But new ones the existing ones will expand to measure that as well, and there'll be three additional ones paid for by the emitters themselves that will measure VOCs in our atmosphere or in our air. A few messages on this that I want to read. Bill says, regarding the government's claim that our current and future emissions are fine, it's sickening to listen to. Wealth at any cost, including the health of our kids. All this government is trotting out is more jargon and motherhood statements relating to climate. If the government are serious about emissions, they would be independently monitored by a properly established regulator. Back around 2007, when the NT had a solid climate change policy scrapped by the coalition, do you mean the CLP perhaps? The NT used to report its annual emissions to a nationally run database, the online system for comprehensive activity reporting, OSCAR, which helps drive improved processes and enabled transparency. Now, the government's standard response to questions seems to be, that's a good question, but trust us. It's a shame these people can't be held personally liable for future harm. That's Bill. Kiana and Herbert says, hi, Lara. Thank you for bringing this vital climate change information update. The burning of fossil fuels must be decreased ASAP. How are we going to breathe if they keep polluting our atmosphere? All of life on the planet is at risk of extinction. Kiana says the air around Darwin has been poor lately, according to the Bureau of Meteorology website. And a few messages as well on Operation Ventura. Sorry, it's just because these came in so late, but I want to get to them. One of you says, Operation Ventura has been very prominent in our suburb, Grey in Palmerston, since my reel attracted 172,000 views and over 1,000 comments. Wow. Australia-wide showing how bad Grey is with antisocial behaviour, especially Victoria Drive. My mental health had reached critical levels along with my husband's. We work so hard and long hours. It was becoming increasingly stressful. Operation Ventura is welcomed. Just keep it going for 2 years. We have noticed a big difference. We are sleeping better, work productivity is up, and we are much calmer. We feel safe. Just need to remove the liquor license at Grey Supermarket next. Thank you, police, you say. I'm glad to hear you feel it's working. Another message says, there have been lots more drinkers in the parks in Stuart Park since the Palmerston operation kicked off. In one park on Friday, there were about 50 people drinking, where there hasn't been any for a very long time. All the Palmerston operation is doing is moving the problem drinkers to other parts of Darwin. This was never about fixing the problem. It's a short-term fix for Palmo, which pushes the problem out to all around Darwin. As soon as the operation is over, people will go back to Palmerston. Let's face it, if they wanted to fix the problem, they would be working on the root causes of the drinking, like homelessness and poverty. Thank you for your message. Next, diving into the world of travel, tell me about your first school camp or your most memorable one. I'd love to hear. 1-300-057-222 this after Duran Duran and Hungry Like the Wolf. It is 12 past 10.

0: Duran Duran and Hungry Like the Wolf on 105.7 ABC Darwin and the Northern Territory. Let me remind you of your song quiz clue for today. Are you ready? Ooh. What is it? 0487991057. Tim of the Do says, easy one again, Lara. Oh, can't please them all, Tim. Have your best guess, whatever it might be, correct or perhaps not correct. You let me know. Well, we'll find out when you text in 0487991057. Diving into the world of travel next.
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0: We typically start our travel conversations with a bit of Sinatra, a bit of Come Fly With Me, but today, Chris Parry said, no, I have a special request.
4: Hello, mother. Hello, father. Here I am at Camp Granada. Camp is very entertaining. And they say we'll have some fun if it stops raining. I went hiking with Joe Spivey.
0: Camp Granada. I love it. And I love hanging out with Chris Parry on a Monday morning. Hello, Chris. How you doing?
5: I'm going really well, Lara. How are you?
0: Oh, so good. I'm so excited to dive into the world of the school camp, the smell of the campfire, the sound of kids chatting, occasionally arguing, getting up to all sorts of crazy behaviour. Teachers.
5: And bless
0: the teachers.
5: Well, you mentioned before about your trip and the kids going crackers over three flights. But what about the teachers? I think there needs to be a public holiday for teachers who, you know, in recognition of taking kids on school camps.
0: Yep. Big time. It just is what an undertaking. I always used to think when as a kid, oh, it'd be so fun to go on school camp as a teacher. It'd be so fun.
5: Yeah.
0: Wrong.
5: I can still remember Mr. Vickers coming up to the back of the bus and just screaming in my face to shut up because you were sick of me singing Beach Boys songs.
0: Oh, Chris, you would have been a party. We are asking this morning, Chris and I, for your best school camp stories. Your first school camp, your favourite school camp. We'd love to hear 1-300-057-222 because for many of us, they are our first travel experience for and travelling with other people, going and seeing a new place. I know for lots of kids that I went on, and Canberra was my first school camp. Sometimes it was their first time away from their parents or on a plane for that long. It was pretty, it's a pretty big deal for a lot of people, which I think is what makes them so memorable for all of us.
5: Yeah, I think that there's a lot that comes into it, even the first time being homesick. I still get homesick now when I travel, you know, thinking about the things I'm missing. But I think you learn to deal with that on school camps, and that improves your resilience as you become an adult, and learning how to work and play with others, learning how not to be annoyed, and accepting the jobs. You know, remember the jobs board on camp, the roster for who's going to do the dishes and all of those sorts of things. So you learn to do your work and work with others and be independent. And I think there's just an element there of getting away that also influences the way you then like to travel as an adult. So my sort of regular primary school camps were to a woodland village with those old World War II Nissen huts, the ones with the curved roofs. And the memories are cherished there. I mean, the shower block was away from the accommodation, was freezing cold, and you

0: that Lord of the Flies sort of scene, that the horror of the first time you have to shower with others is just horrifying. But it builds character, as the teachers would say, and our parents would say, and I think maybe they're right.
1: It does. I have a mortifying story, Chris, I gotta tell you. I were lucky enough in it was in year 10, I did a Canberra trip again. And this was, this was a private school that I was attending. So there are you totally have to acknowledge in this conversation that different schools, where you are, how you grew up, there's different levels of privilege and different levels of school camps that you may have been able to go on. I was lucky enough to go on. Well, it was quite the undertaking, Chris. Year 10 students, there were about 80 of us, two buses. It was this 3 week trip where we drove from Darwin, we flew over to Darwin, drove from Darwin all the way down the Guts to Adelaide in about 2 days. Then we cut across, went to Canberra, did the whole Canberra thing, went to Sydney for a bit, then sort of cut our way up through Queensland. Anyway, we stopped in at Dubbo and we were staying in this on the floor of this gymnasium. And, we're all sort of teenagers, whatever. Everything's all a bit disorganized. And the showers, oh my gosh, it was like three small streams of water, like they were like pinpricks. It was freezing cold. There was no hot waters. And I
0: And no
1: decided
0: shower curtains.
1: no shower curtains. It was horrendous. And I remember I decided that that was the best time to shave my legs on this trip. You can only imagine. I was freezing cold. There was like no water. I basically just shaved the skin, the goosebumps off my body. It was horrendous. And that is burnt in my brain as like
0: I think
1: emblematic
0: this
1: of
0: is
1: just the
0: turning
1: chaos
0: more
1: of,
0: into a counseling
1: yeah,
0: session than a
1: just
0: travel
1: getting
0: talk.
1: everything off my chest. And then, of course, everyone gets sick. I remember the teachers
0: Yeah.
1: walking down the aisles of the bus with cough lozenges, just trying to get us all better because we're all
0: Yeah,
1: sick.
0: and the lessons you learn, like I will never let my kids wear thongs on bushwalks because of what Matthew Corner did on our bushland camp, running through the bush in thongs, and a little stick sticking up went straight through his thong and straight through his foot. And I just remember the sight of that. And that became the greatest story from that camp. But it certainly teaches you things about what to wear out in the bush when you grow up.
1: Absolutely. Hey, Jeff's on the phone, Chris. Jeff's in Alice Springs this morning. How you doing, Jeff? Tell us about your school camp.
2: Camp. I don't remember much about the actual trip, but it was in 1961. I lived in the southern suburbs of Sydney, and we flew to Canberra. I remember it was on a Fokker Friendship at plane, and I don't remember where we stayed. I don't remember too much about the actual party in Canberra. We did go to the War Memorial. Really not sure what else because it was a long time, 65 years ago. But it was also the first time I'd ever been on a plane.
1: Wow.
2: So,
1: And what was that experience like? Can you remember how you felt?
2: Pretty excited. And one thing I always remember about the Fokker Friendships, they had high wings. So it didn't matter where you sat, you had a good view out the window. So there were no wing in your way. But that's so I don't remember much about actually being in Canberra, but it was pretty exciting to go on a plane for the first time at, what was I, about 13 or so, I think.
1: Oh, that's amazing. Did you have to do, because I remember, Jeff, for my school camps, we had to do lots of fundraising and sort of all get together to raise the money to go. Did you have to do anything like that?
2: Look, no, I don't remember. I'm pretty sure we didn't. I'm guessing my mum and dad had to find the money to go. But no, look, I don't. Oh, there might have been some fundraising that I wasn't aware about. I mean, they might have had, I don't know, something going on that, yeah, I
1: The
2: wasn't
1: sad
2: aware
1: thing
2: of.
1: for Canberra, Jeff, is that it doesn't seem like it left a good impression on you, a lasting impression on you. Can't really
2: Oh, look,
1: remember.
2: it's just a
1: Have you been
2: very,
1: back
2: very long
1: since?
2: time ago. But,
1: Yeah.
2: I'm having trouble remembering what I did yesterday, let alone, 65 years ago. So,
1: Well, you can remember the plane ride, and you know what? Fair enough. That is a pretty cool thing to do at 13, your first plane ride for your school camp. Great to chat to you, Jeff. Have a great day.
2: thanks, Lara. Bye.
1: That's Jeff in Alice Springs. And like we were saying, Chris, there's lots of people for whom their school camp would have been their first time on a plane or
0: Yeah, look,
1: traveling far away from home.
0: For

0: Yeah, and first trip to the big city might have been the first time you got to have Hungry Jack's. It's I think that those experiences for school camps are just wonderful for what it provides. A broader demographic. There are a lot of people, and as adults who don't get to travel overseas. But there's certainly a lot of opportunities these days with schools where kids have opportunities through scholarships or, as you were just talking about, fundraising to do the interstate trips or even overseas for that holistic perspective. Doing camps for Gallipoli, to learn about the history or language immersion, doing agriculture in Vietnam or science camps to NASA. They've certainly got fancy, and I think they do require the fundraising, but what great opportunities to have as a kid that you might not ever get to have again, even as an adult.
1: Chris Parry's with you this morning. Of course, joins you every Monday. He's a travel writer, and today we're talking about the school camps you went on as a kid. It's about 25 past 10. I'm Lara Stimson on 105.7 ABC Darwin, and right across the Northern Territory. You like this, Chris, because it was your teacher that told you to shut up because you were singing too many Beach Boys songs at the back. Is that right?
0: Yes, yep.
1: Producer Brittany says, in year 10, I went on a school camp to Lake Argyle in WA. 10 hours on a bus, and the bus driver played the greatest hits of the Beach Boys for the whole drive. You
0: I want
1: weren't
0: to
1: the
0: be on
1: bus
0: that
1: driver,
0: bus.
1: by any chance, were you, Chris?
0: No, I wasn't. The other thing that's reminded me of for like the 10-hour drive is the big cordial bucket. Like the
1: Yes.
0: yeah, and that would be someone's job the night before to make up the cordial as well. And
1: Yeah.
0: you would all file past and grab a cup and that big, the big container filled with the chilled cordial. I love that. And I haven't had that on any of my travels. The one thing I make sure I have these days is a greater breakfast choice. School camps always just seem to be cornflakes or rice bubbles, baked beans or spaghetti. So it's just the one or the other. And there's nothing better than a good buffet, I say.
1: Hear, hear, hear, hear. How much do you reckon? Because obviously, the travel that you write about and talk about now is traveling, with families or as adults, sort of more sophisticated travel, I'd say, perhaps, than the school camp. How much do you think we really adopt and take on board as adult travelers from the travel that we did as kids and on things like school camps?
0: Well, there's sort of the fork in the road because on one hand, I always want to make sure I've got a private en suite. I'm not looking for the shared shower block on my travels. But then I also return to where my childhood camps were, once or, maybe once every sort of 2 years, take family and friends because, they're great places to explore, just places in the bush and that sort of thing. So I still have a love of camping, but you just try to bring into it a little bit of luxury. But I think the most important thing is the things you learn just about packing as well. So I've done a lot of sort of trekking, through sort of jungle environments and learning how to pack each morning and then repack in the evening. And that's a strong part of school camps is having that list before you go, making sure you've got all the right things and you've got your soap in a particular soap container and your toothbrush in a tooth container. So I think that there's a lot we take on board from school camps that we probably don't recognise, and I love every part of it. And I think you make new friendships as well. You do things with kids like having the snacks when lights are out. There's all sorts of wonderful adventures, and I still have snacks when the lights are out now when I travel.
1: I love it. It's lasted all this time.
0: Yeah.
1: What do you think makes the best school camp? What are the ingredients?
0: Oh, look, I think there's got to be a degree of independence, sort of less structure. You've got to have some structured activities. Like I think learning things, particularly cultural things. So I can remember as a kid learning how to make damper and even just learning how to make a fire as well. I think learning stuff on a camp is great. I think back to my primary school camp, I think it was year 6 or year 7, and going to the city and we were just taken to the art galleries and the museums while the other primary school in my town went to the theme parks and the movies and the beaches. And I know which camp I would like to have done, the most. I would have loved those adventures of the other primary school camp. But I know as well that what those visits to art galleries and museums did for me was give me an interest in the culture of wherever I am. in whatever country or whatever state, wanting to visit those museums and things as well. So my school camps have definitely influenced my love of culture and finding out the way, you know, people do things and the way they live. So I think it's rubbed off on me.
1: Nick's in Larrakia this morning has given us a call on 1300 057 222. Hello, Nick. Tell us about your school camps.
2: Yeah, hi. Morning, everybody. I grew up in Sydney, and my parents would let us go to the Methodist church night on a Friday night, right? Mm-hmm. And from there, we were allowed to go to the we'll call it school camp, to the camp, and it was in the Wollongong coal area. So we actually went on a train, and we got off, and it's like a little valley. And that night, the cows came into where we were sleeping, actually walked through the room. And then the next day was the coal tunnel. You know, there's a big mushroom tunnel down there. It was amazing. But true to the cordial story, remember it perfectly. And also Old Spaghetti on Top. Does anybody remember singing that? Oh, wow. Like big, long rounds, you know, where you just never stop making noise.
1: Yeah, I love that. I hadn't heard of that before, but I reckon there's people listening who totally have. Chris, have you heard of that before?
0: I just love that expression, you never stop making noise. That's every school camp, surely.
1: 100%. Yep. I love it. Hey, Nick, thanks so much for your call. 1300 057 222. That brought back a memory of we used to, the song, we did this school camp. We hiked some of the Larrapinta Trail. I was so lucky, Chris. Hiked some of the Larrapinta Trail. And the song of the trip was hilariously Hallelujah.
0: Wow.
1: And I don't know why. It was really strange. But there was one girl in my year who was an amazing singer. She will be totally famous one day. And I'll be like, I went to school with her. She's so famous. She's amazing. And she could play guitar and she would just sing. And every night we would all sing around, this bunch of teenagers singing Hallelujah very earnestly, thinking we're all very cool and deep thinking about the world. But really, we just didn't know any other
0: American
1: songs.
0: And was American Pie part of that as well?
1: I don't think it was, but it should have been.
0: Yeah, every fireside sing-along seems to have American Pie in there somewhere.
1: Yeah. I think there's some great territory stories as well, I think, that people will be thinking about too, because we take a few more risks here, Chris. I am remembering my year seven camp we went, and a scout camp, which is one of the camps near Nhulunbuy where I grew up. And part of it was we went out there and they decided that they'd try some orienteering for us. And so they'd set up this sort of course through, you know, classic top end sort of bushland. And they just let 50 12-year-olds loose through bushland. We were partnered up in the hollow. We had compasses, many of which we hadn't used them before. They just said, go and find the targets and then just come back. And I remember thinking, the ripe old age of 12, this is not going to go well. Miraculously, we all made it back, but where else would you just let 50 12-year-olds loose into the bush and just be like, you'll find your way back. It'll be fine.
0: Yeah, I'm just thinking picnic at Hanging Rock.
1: Yeah, not good. Not good. Not good.
0: I remember doing a trekking, you know, camp for a week, a school camp where we walked through the bush for a week, and we didn't see a fly. And again, back to that, you know, the expression of the constant noise. Mm. You know, we just, as well as our singing and yelling and, you know, there was no quiet trekking voices, you know, wildlife voices, and all our saucepans on the back and everything like that. We didn't see anything. Even the roadkill got out of the way.
1: Yeah, it's not a tranquil vibe, the school camp. It is all noise and all gusto. Hey, I've loved reminiscing with you this morning, Chris. Thanks so much for your time.
0: Thank you. All the best.
1: Chris Parry, who's a travel writer, taking us back to our school camps this morning. And if you have a memorable one that you'd like to share with me, your first one, your most memorable one, I'd love to hear about it. It's bringing back so many memories for me, and I hope it is for you as well. You can call me on 1300 057 222. 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Let me comb through my text machine and see, but I don't think so. I reckon you're all over it today.
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1: Mark Olivetta's with Morgan's Financial. Got any school camp memories for me, Mark?

0: Yes, I do. My first school camp was at 12 as well, year 7. It was in Queensland. It was a place called Yungala, up in the hills outside of Mackay. And it was my first introduction to leeches. And
1: Oh no.
0: I'll never forget that, let me tell you. They get everywhere. They little blood suckers.
1: How did you handle it? I would have just freaked out. Wouldn't it be good?
0: Oh, there was a fair bit of freaking going on. We were just, little country kids from Proserpine, and we were all freaking out. But anyway, we survived. That's the beauty of it.
1: That's the main thing. I love it. Always a story with the school camp. It was nothing ever went totally to plan. There was always something going on. Leeches, who knows? Let's go to the markets today because holy dooly, what's been the reaction to the U.S. President Donald Trump's announcement today, declaring that the Strait of Hormuz is open?
0: It's been very positive. We're currently up about 123 points, so
1: Nice.
0: a nice rise to the week. Friday was good also. It seems to be pretty much right across. We're seeing BHP lead the large caps today. It's currently up 3% to trade at $64.86. So a big jump there. Banking sector stronger. The best of the top four banks is National Australia Bank, which is up a dollar at $37.53. Rio Tinto is up $3.60 at the moment, $187.92. Woodside, it's one of the losers. It's down 3%, with the oil price dropping. It's currently trading at $30.27 currently, and Santos is down 33 cents also to trade at $7.73. The gold stock's performing extremely well today. The best there, Regis Resources, which is up 13% to trade at $6.64. The oil price, let's go and have a look and see where that's trading at the moment, 81.02. So that's a pretty big drop. It's about $10 from last week. The gold price up $67 at $4,289 US an ounce, and the Aussie dollar 70.6 US cents. So a little bit of a rise there over the weekend for the Aussie dollar.
1: Wowza, there you go. This will be a fun day for you and a fun week. Looking forward to
0: Yes,
1: catching up
0: good
1: tomorrow. Thank you,
0: day.
1: Mark. Take care.
0: Thanks, Lara.
1: That's Mark Olivetta from Morgans Financial. His job always a roller coaster, but on days like today, particularly so. It's about 23 to 11. We'll catch up on the weekend in the AFL before 11 o'clock. Who watched the Socceroos, by the way, yesterday? I have such FOMO. I'll be honest with you, I don't want to lie to you. I didn't watch it. Someone had remarked to me in the morning saying, oh, there's no way we'll beat Turkey. And I thought, okay, well, I've got lots of chores to do. I had lots of chores to do yesterday, so I spent the day doing those. And I didn't watch it. And then all of a sudden, I'm getting some I get some notifications on my phone. Goal. Then another one. Blah. Spewing. Anyway, I'm officially back on the bandwagon. Your reflections from all the sport over the weekend, you can let me know. 0487 99 1057. We will take a look at the AFL before 11 o'clock, and I'm sure Al is waiting to gloat about the Swans win. So that's up next after the Birds. Hang on, I'm getting ahead of myself here. I will play the Birds in a moment, but I need to give you a second song clues clue. The reason I'm rattled is because none of you have got it wrong today. No incorrect guesses. This is your clue number one. This is going to be, you're already saying, Lara, it's too easy. It's too easy. Yeah, okay, got it. You are going to just fall off your chair when I play you a full second long clue. If you haven't got it yet, I'm almost certain you will now. Are you ready? Oh, come on. So easy, I hear you say. Yeah. Okay, you just wait till tomorrow. You just wait till tomorrow. I'm going to crack the whip. It's going to be an unbelievably short clue. Nah, well, we'll see. I won't rule it in or out. Here's your clue. Second clue again. Oh, yeah. You've got it. What is it? 0487 99 1057. I will reveal before 11 o'clock this morning. Now, let's try that again. This is the Birds. All I really want to do. It is 21 to 11.

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6: It is time to take a look back at the weekend in the AFL, which, I mean, we can talk first. Oh, sorry, hang on. I'm getting ahead of myself here. Let me say hello to Lauren Borden from ABC Sport.
7: It was
6: too many thoughts. It was like there was a funnel there, just trying, my thoughts trying to get out.
7: Feeling.
6: I just couldn't all get out in time. What I was trying to say is that there is an intersect here between AFL football and the round ball game, because I saw some criticism over the weekend from some people saying, why did the AFL schedule games at the same time as the Socceroos playing? Is that something that you've queried as well?
7: No, look, to be honest, I don't think the AFL's sitting there caring about the World Cup and when it's on. And maybe,
6: what?
7: I don't know, you could argue maybe they should, because there was 17,000 there at Docklands yesterday. How many are you getting for St Kilda v GWS anyway? I'm not sure. I don't think I feel like we have this conversation all the time. Should games be pushed back up or changed? Or they're separate leagues. Maybe they're not separate audiences. I understand it's a World Cup. I think the only reason the AFL would have done it is because they wanted more eyes on their own product. But I don't think they want to be seen as a league that's pandering around to other leagues and other decisions made by other footballing codes. You see it a lot when it comes to the AFL and the NRL, and sometimes there's a little bit of a who'll jump first during the finals. I think the NRL's done it in recent years where they've decided to, if Melbourne Storm's playing, for instance, they'll put Melbourne Storm on a time where there's no AFL on, no AFL final, to stop there being a crossover or maybe losing some audience. It hasn't fussed me. I mean, actually, no, it did fuss me, because yesterday I was working, so I didn't really get to watch the Socceroos and just sit there and enjoy it. I had them on one TV and the footy on another TV. But no, I'm not in the same camp as others who think the AFL should have bended and moved a game up earlier.
6: Right. You were mildly irked, but not irked enough.
7: Mildly irked.
6: just have to watch two screens at once, which of course you can do. Now, Al has accused me of, he said, it was a hard game to watch, Lara, the Swans game. I heard you yelling abuse at the TV all the way out here in Paradise. Al, I would never do such a thing. I was yelling no such abuse, but the Swans did win another. It was another very tight game. They left it to the last minute. Lauren, why are they doing this to me? Yes. Why are they doing this to us? There is another way.
7: Bye next week.
6: I'm so happy.
7: Have a week off. Good for the blood pressure across the weekend.
6: Just relax a little. Yeah, what was going on there?
7: Yeah, well, you're right. It was, 3 points in the end at the Adelaide Oval after they beat St Kilda at the SCG last week, and basically came from behind in both of those. So, in a way, I always sit there and think Sydney were probably lucky to win. So Port Adelaide were pretty inaccurate early, which meant they couldn't get the jump on the Swans. And even listening to Dean Cox, the coach, in his post-match press conference, he wasn't overly happy with the performance. He said it was okay. We've still got another gear to get to, which is probably what Sydney's looking like at the moment. But, I mean, Isaac Heaney was enormous again. So just the one goal for him this week, but 30 touches as well. And the forward line, I think Charlie Curnow's coming to some good form. He was kind of, he seems to pull some bags together against some of the lower-ranked sides. But he kicked three, so did Logan McDonald. So that's a positive for Sydney as well in that forward line. But I think for Port Adelaide as well, there's a lot of Port Adelaide supporters that just must be devastated across this season where they've lost the close matches. They've lost five matches by 3 points or less. So that is, I mean, you're on the right side of them throughout the season, which is amazing to be part of. And sometimes it is the way that the in those close finishes, the lower ranked sides just can't get it done. So there's a lot of Power fans that are probably looking at the ladder at the moment thinking, geez, we'd be in touch with a finals position if we were able to win even half of those matches that we've lost by 3 points or less. So probably good signs for the Power. And Josh Carr, who was conversely in his press conference, at least, was moderate about it and said this is something to build on as we continue on, that we're testing some of these top sides. But there's always it's probably the hope that gets you sometimes, and Port Adelaide supporters have had a lot of it this year and just not been able to get on the right side.
6: Totally. I did think that, especially with the Saints game, it so easily could have slipped through our fingers. It is just luck, talent, the combination of both, seconds to go, and you could be on the other side of that coin, which you got to remember All the gloaters out there got to remember that things could so easily go the other way. Let's go to Perth. North Melbourne won their home game there.
7: Yep. It's funny what you were just saying there. And Alistair Clarkson, North Melbourne coach, said there's a fine line between pleasure and pain, given they won by such a small margin as well. So, and Jake Waterman, the West Coast forward. Well, he's all of the above, but plays for West Coast. He had a shot with 45 seconds to go. He missed. So that's basically what Alistair Clarkson was referring to. Waterman's had a few issues with his set shots this year, but I mean, you can never just put it on the last person who has a shot at goal. Job Shanahan, late as well. He's a young forward for the Eagles, had a shot at goal and missed. So there were a few opportunities there for the Eagles to get the win, but yes, North Melbourne will be happy to get away with this one, particularly because it was a home game. So they spent 3 years selling their games to Tasmania, and now they had to get out because of the Devils coming in, and they've now sold two games to Western Australia. So one was in Bunbury last week when they got trounced by more than 100 points by Fremantle, which I don't think there's probably – they were probably going to get beaten anyway, whether they went to Western Australia or not, whether they sold that game. But I think if they not been able to get over the Eagles and had come back to Melbourne without a win from those two games, it's when probably the club starts reevaluating whether the money is worth the results. But they were able to win that one and win the close match. And now they've got Richmond, Essendon and Port Adelaide coming up, North Melbourne. So To be honest, based on where they've been this season, I'm expecting them to win those three, but they really need to actually do that. And, you know, these 100-point losses are just things that can't be happening for North Melbourne like they had last week. So this one against West Coast needs to now spiral into a few more wins in a row. And again, they'll be in touch with that, you know, finals wildcard position if they can do that.
6: Lauren Borden's with you from ABC Sport on 105.7 ABC Darwin and the Northern Territory. I'm Lara Stimson. It's about 12 minutes away from 11. And going back to St Kilda, they're in the mix for a final spot, defeated the Giants. They've just clocked over into the 10th spot on the ladder. Go them. They deserve that.
7: Yeah, I think your tone there probably sums them up, though, for me. I'm still unsure on the Saints. Right. They spent a lot of big money and they're just not getting the reward for it. And it's probably, though, indicative of where they do sit. But I feel like they've been sitting in a similar position for the last few years now, that they didn't take the step up at the moment that they could have done this year. So now they've got 6 wins, 8 losses, which is the same record as the Giants as well. And it's the second time they've beaten GWS this season. And both of them were very close. In both cases, the Giants came back and just couldn't pip them at the end. So almost, in a way, kind of similar style games. But St Kilda were able to win this one. And Liam Ryan kicked 6 goals from 11 disposals. So that's not bad, isn't it? Every second disposal, every second time you touch it, it's a goal. But Cooper Sharman's who I wanted to shout out. So he's been he was a mid-season draft pick probably 4 or 5 years ago. He kicked 4 goals, and he's not really a name that comes up that often, that people probably know if you're a casual footy follower. But I just think he's having an excellent season. He's kicked 19 goals already, had a really good year last year as well. So just a key part of that forward line that, you know, he's not the De Konings that are on the big bucks or Wanganeen Miller, but a real key cog there for St Kilda that they can build upon if they can use this season to maybe

0: definitely favourites heading into the match, and considering some of the selection changes that came in into this match that we weren't expecting. So when the team sheet came through and Patrick Beach was starting in goals in for the captain, Matt Ryan, and the vice-captain, Jackson Irvine, also didn't start. So it was a young team going out there on the pitch, and Nestori Irinkunda is one of those young players that, you know, no one was 100% certain that he would be part of the starting side. He was. He obviously scored the first goal at the 27-minute mark, and you could just feel kind of the whole of Australia erupt at that moment, and especially when Connor Metcalf put through the second goal at the 75th minute mark. So it's an important start. It means Australia's second in their group. The USA is at the top. Obviously, those two will be playing on Saturday morning, the early hours of Saturday morning. But to be in these group stages where now that Australia has won, it takes a bit of pressure off for the rest of this group stage, because they've now got this 2-0 break on the other teams that are in their group. So important to get the first win, and especially when it's one where, you know, it was unexpected, a draw would have been okay, to get the full 3 points is, it's the perfect start. It really is. It's the perfect start to the World Cup for Australia.
1: How good. That is just such a good feeling. I'm so excited. And you know what I've loved, Lauren, and I'm sure you'll laugh at this too. I've loved lots of people posting, yay, the boy Matildas. I'm so excited to watch the boy Matildas. Because it has been, and rightly so, the Matildas have had the fever for so many years. You think of, and this is just amazing to think of, you know, the progress that we've made in the past 5 or so years, that when a lot of people think of World Cups now, they think of the Matildas ahead of the Socceroos. So now is the Socceroos' time to shine, and it's so great that they have had the perfect start to the comp. Let's hope they keep it up. Lovely to chat to you as always, Lauren. Thanks so much for your time.
0: Thanks, Lara. Have a great week.
1: That's Lauren Borden from ABC Sport chatting through AFL, but of course the round football, the round game of football as well. And she'll keep us in the loop of all what's happening there each Monday too. It's exciting. It's a bandwagon I'm very happy to jump on and enjoy. It's time to reveal your song quiz. This was your second clue. A full second long. Lionel's in Jingley this morning. Congratulations, my friend. You got it right. What are you up to today?
2: Well, I've just had a round of golf and I'm chilling out. It's one of those days.
1: That is an amazing Monday. You're living the dream. Where'd you play?
2: I am at the moment. Just out at Morara.
1: Nice. How's the green looking? Is it a bit? It's staying nice and green. Not too dry in the dry season yet.
2: No, it's reasonably good condition. They're just doing some maintenance today, so it's going to look even better as the weeks go by.
1: How good. You can just keep your Monday tradition up, golf on a Monday. Yeah. How good is that? You can also go into your day with glory because you have got the song quiz correct today, as have most people, bar Schmick and Walagi, who is struggling a little bit. So close. Can you reveal it for us this morning, Lionel?
2: Yes, it is good old Pseudo Echo with Funky Town.
1: Oh, yes, it is. Have a great rest of your day. I hope the rest of your week starts as you've continued it. Lovely with golf and relaxing. It is Pseudo Echo. It is Funky Town. Oh, Schmick, you were so close. I was feeling for you, buddy. Enjoy. It's about 7 to 11.

0: Sitoweka and Funky Town. Let us go through the honor roll. There are lots of you today. Schmick, you were so close. I feel like I'm going to give you half a point for that one. Correct, though. We had Ambie from the City, Tim of the Doo, Al, Tommy in the Doo, Lionel from Jingley, Cam in Rosebery, Annie in the Bloke in freezing cold Melbourne. And yeah, Schmick, you get half a point. You had For a Time, and then you fully switched songs, but you had the right song name, just the wrong artist. Tough, but close. You're going to have a much harder song quiz clue tomorrow, I have decided. Liz Travaskis will be with you from 1:30 this afternoon. Hello, Liz.
1: Hello. Excuse me. Did you watch the soccer yesterday?
0: I didn't, regret it. I really do regret it because I thought, and I had been told, I've said this a few times, I had been told Turkey's going to win, whatever.
1: Oh, I love the World Cup and I did my – I'm like, I'd have no idea who plays for us. None. Right. I went back and I watched 2006 when Tim Cahill scored the first ever goal in Australian Socceroos World Cup history, just relived some highlights. I studied up on who all the players were so I knew who to watch out for.
0: Yeah.
1: And then I had to do social activities with the little person, so I was just like checking the scores and seeing what happened. And so I missed it, but I've watched the highlights and I'm so excited for Australia. We're going to catch up with a bloke from Darwin who is following the Socceroos around North America.
0: Amazing.
1: And feeling very good about his life choices at the moment. He's like, I've already spoken to him. He described the Nesteri goal like as if he's watched it on repeat like 100 times. He told me he was journaling about it yesterday so that he would never forget that moment. And he just described it so beautifully.
0: That's
1: so
0: great.
1: It's very exciting. Tyson is the head of NT Touch Football here in Darwin, and every 4 years he and his family follow the Socceroos around.
0: That's amazing.
1: The World Cup.
0: Lucky them. Lucky yeah. Tyson. I'm excited for him to be your correspondent. Matt Brand, what's coming up on the Country Hour?
2: On the Country Hour today with Tom Robinson, you'll be hearing from the Federal Agriculture Minister on the Country Hour to talk about a significant deal that's been struck to help Indonesia and also protect Australia from lumpy skin disease, and also helping to celebrate 60 years of the Catherine School of the Air.
0: Woohoo! And if Tom Rob's on, then you must be going somewhere exciting.
2: Oh, no, I'll keep that a secret.
0: Keep it a secret. Thank you very much, Liz and Matt. Well, not Matt. Tom will be on your radio from 12:30. It's 11 o'clock. Thanks for your company this morning. I'll be back in your ears tomorrow. Thanks to Brittany and Peter too.
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4: Good morning, Darlene Jean Wong with ABC News. US President Donald Trump says his country has reached a peace deal with Iran following last-minute diplomatic wrangling to avoid Iran and Israel returning to fighting. Middle East correspondent Matthew Doran reports.
5: The deal looked on shaky ground after Israel launched a strike on a claimed Hezbollah command centre in southern Beirut and Iran promised retaliation. Donald Trump himself criticised Israel for the attack, and hours later he was spruiking the agreement with Iran. The initial announcement was made by the Prime Minister of Pakistan, whose country has been acting as a mediator. It sets the scene for further negotiations on more prickly issues like the future of Iran's nuclear ambitions. While allowing for the reopening of the Strait of Hormuz later this week, the lifting of the US naval blockade on Iranian ships and ports, and an end to all fighting, including in Lebanon. Matthew Doran, ABC News, Jerusalem.
4: The leaders of the UK, France, Germany and Italy have all pledged to work closely with the US and Iran to seize this moment. The group, known as the E4, says this is an opportunity to restore regional stability and stabilise the global economy. The leaders are calling for the agreement to be implemented rapidly and comprehensively, adding the urgent reopening of the Strait of Hormuz with unconditional and unrestricted freedom of navigation is essential. They've emphasised that Iran must never acquire a nuclear weapon. Back home, Australia's peak Industry Association says the federal government's two-day inquiry into sweeping changes to negative gearing and the capital gains tax discount won't go far enough. Business groups are urging the government to scrap its CGT reform, arguing the measure will discourage investment. Australian Industry Group CEO Innes Willicks will not be addressing the hearings and says the government is rushing through the inquiry.
6: Well, it's been thrown together in a pretty slapdash manner, and it only lasts for 2 days into what the government says is the most major piece of tax reform this country's seen in a generation. So it's hard to take it seriously if that's all the scrutiny that will be done of the government's proposals.
4: The Northern Territory's Minister for Lands, Planning and Environment says the government's new air quality monitoring program will be paid for by industry and cost around $400,000 per year. The program, announced today, will require gas facilities to measure industrial pollutants for the first time. Minister Joshua Burgoyne says air quality data from the monitor will be publicly available online.
7: We estimate the uplift of technology needed to enable the air quality monitoring to be about $2 million, and then the ongoing cost to industry will be around $400,000 per year. These are the estimates that we have.
4: The chief executive of Drug and Alcohol Services Australia says there needs to be more education around methamphetamine as reports of usage of the drug increase. Eloise Cole says alcohol was still the most commonly used drug, but methamphetamine has overtaken cannabis as a primary drug of concern for clients. She says stigma around the drug is making it difficult for people to receive assistance.
8: There needs to be a lot more education around methamphetamine use and how to work with people who use methamphetamine, because it's not going away and we can't just ostracise a complete cohort of people from society because they use methamphetamine.
4: To sport, seven-time Formula One world champion Lewis Hamilton is celebrating his first win in a Ferrari after taking out the Barcelona-Catalunya Grand Prix. The 41-year-old finished ahead of George Russell in the Mercedes and Lando Norris in the McLaren, while Australia's Oscar Piastri was fifth. Hamilton's last race victory was nearly 2 years at the Belgian Grand Prix as a Mercedes driver. He's thanked both Ferrari and his fans for sticking by him as he tried to get back on top of the podium.
9: We never gave up hope, and the team just continued to lift me up. We made so many changes and we made so many improvements, and on top of that, I've got the greatest fan base a sportsman could ever ask for.
4: Ivory Coast has scored a late winner to beat Ecuador 1-0 in their FIFA Men's World Cup match at a Philadelphia stadium in the United States. Amad Diallo found the back of the net in the 90th minute. Earlier, Germany thrashed Curaçao 7-1 and the Netherlands and Japan played a 2-2 draw. Briefly in the weather today, Darwin 20 degrees at the moment. Humidity is at 44%, reaching a top of 32 degrees. Catherine a top of 31. Tennant Creek top of 29. ABC.
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21: Everyone knows the story of the Titanic. The biggest, most magnificent, most expensive ship ever built. The supposedly unsinkable Titanic that hit an iceberg on its maiden voyage across the Atlantic and sank with the loss of 1,500 or so lives. But did you know that there were 6 Australians on the Titanic and one of them survived its sinking? A young woman from South Australia named Evelyn. This is the story told by Lisa Wilkinson, journalist and TV host, in her new book, The Titanic Story of Evelyn. Hi, Lisa.
22: Hi, Sarah.
21: I'd never been aware of there being any Australians on the Titanic. How did you first hear about Evelyn?
22: Well, I was actually, I quite like coming up with ideas for my husband's books. And I think he's written now more than 40 Peter Fitzsimons. And he really specialises in great historical moments, often military-based, and biographies as well. And he happened to be looking at a photograph of the Titanic one day, and I was looking at it too, and I said to him, have you ever checked to see if there are any Australians on the Titanic? I've never heard of any Australians on the Titanic. Pete admitted he hadn't either. And we figured with about 80 years of journalism between us, if we've never heard of any Australians on the Titanic, there clearly weren't any. But I said to him, you really should look into it. And a couple of days went by and I checked in again and realised that my husband did what a lot of husbands do, ignore their wives and their ideas. And I thought, I'm fascinated. I want to know. So I looked into it and was shocked to discover that there were, in fact, six Australians amongst passengers and crew on the Titanic, on that maiden and only voyage. But only one survived, the only woman, and she was this nurse, 28 years of age, from a tiny little speck of dust, an hour and a half north of Adelaide. She was the youngest of five children of the local station master and his wife. And there wasn't a lot on the internet, but there was enough for me to realise this was a very spirited young woman. She was a champion horsewoman. And she used to go down to Murray Bridge and row on the Murray River. But she didn't want to row like everybody else did, which was to row with the currents and then gently come back when the tidal flow turned to the riverbank. Evelyn always wanted to challenge herself. So Evelyn always rowed against the tide. And when I read those words on the little I could find out about Evelyn Marsden, I thought, I wonder how many Australian women feel like they are regularly rowing against the tide. And, you know, this idea came to me almost 3 years ago. And I can tell you, with things that I was going through at the time, I felt like I was consistently rowing against the tide. And so I called Pete and I said, I think this has to be your next book. And he said, well, can you put something together for me and I'll send it to my publisher at Hachette. At a half an hour later, his publisher, Vanessa, called me and said, Lisa, everyone's talking about this idea that you've had. And I said to her, isn't it just amazing? And she said, yeah, but we don't think Pete should do this book. And I'll clean up what I said next. But it boiled down to, are you kidding me? This is the best untold story about a woman we don't know about and we should. And she said, oh, no, it's just we don't think it's a Pete book. We think it's a Lisa book. And I said to her, I really appreciate your belief in me, but I have been married to Peter Fitzsimons for more than three decades. I know how much work goes into his books. And I'm spending all of my time involved in a court case at the moment. And I don't know that I've got the strength or the energy to be able to do this. And she said, Lisa, I think you do. And I'm just going to leave that idea with you for a couple of days. Well, Vanessa didn't wait a couple of days. She waited exactly 3 hours. Because 3 hours after that conversation, news broke around the world about the Oceangate submersible going missing. And everyone on board was believed to have not survived and they were looking for the Titanic. And so Vanessa called me and said, have you heard the news? And I said, yes, I have. And she said, how are you feeling? And I said, I think Evelyn and I are about to go on a journey.
0: Had you already had one of those people who had a lot of interest in the Titanic? You said that there are people out there known as Titanic nerds. Were you one of them, Lisa, before this?
22: I had a moment when I was about 13 watching an old black and white movie one weekend, you know, which for those who can remember, that's one of the great joys of growing up at the time that I did. And I was watching it on my own and it was a movie called A Night to Remember about the sinking of the Titanic. And it absolutely punched me in the heart. It's the first movie I ever remember bawling my eyes out watching, just that the scale of human tragedy and, you know, those moments like the band playing until the ship finally went down, more than 1,500 people perishing. Amidst all of this glamour and luxury and this upstairs, downstairs life on board. And it just never left me. And so, you know, at that level, I remember it as a teenager. And then, probably like everyone listening, I saw the James Cameron movie, so therefore I'm a Titanic expert. But the difference here, and one of the beautiful things about discovering Evelyn's story, is that Jack and Rose weren't real. Evelyn and the man that she falls in love with in the course of this story were real.
12: So with this, the timing, this encouragement from your publisher, the sense that in your own life it might be really great to escape to another time in Australian history and this particular woman's life, you decide to embark on this process of finding out what you could about Evelyn. So tell me more about her family in South Australia. What kind of family was she born into?
22: Well, that was Annie and Wally, and they had five children. He was the local station master. And again, this spirited young woman became apparent early on because she always wanted to help her dad out. And so she set out to learn Morse code so that she could be in the station master's office when Wally was busy doing the many other things he had to do as the station master, and she would take the Morse code messages.
12: So she was able to go to school, and then after school, what sort of work did she get?
22: Well, she travelled down to Adelaide and trained as a nurse at Adelaide Hospital, and she absolutely loved it and was loved by all of the patients. And it was while she was there nursing that an older patient, quite wealthy, needed to travel to London. And Evelyn has always dreamt of elsewhere. So she decided maybe this was her chance to finally see elsewhere. So she takes that spot as a companion nurse to this wealthy woman and arrives in London and realises just how incredible elsewhere is. You know, everything that she's read in books, she's seeing laid out before her. And so she signs up to be a nurse stewardess on these new cruise ships that are now travelling the world, and she's experiencing other cultures. She's meeting people that she never would have met.
12: Where would she be sending postcards back home from?
22: From just about everywhere. New York was one of her favourite places, but Morocco, you know, everywhere these cruise ships were travelling to, she was constantly sending postcards back because she was single, no children of her own, but she had a number of nieces and nephews, and she was constantly writing back to Wally and Annie and her nieces and nephews, and often, when she could afford it, sending gifts back as well.
12: Tell me about the Welshman that she met on one of her cruise liners.
22: Well, as she was travelling around the world, you know, she was a very committed nurse and loved by all of the other crew. And she started working with a doctor, a ship's doctor, a very handsome ship's doctor, by the name of Dr. William Abel James. And they worked together extremely well. And quite often in these ships, there's just one or perhaps two doctors, if it's one of the larger cruisers. And she's working with Dr. James, and they fall in love. And so they start working together and become engaged to be married.
12: On one of her voyages, Lisa, when Evelyn was docked in Belfast, she saw the new ship that was being built there by White Star. What did she see?
22: She saw the most extraordinary structure being built, you know, by all the local shipbuilders in the Harland and Wolff shipyards. And she is completely and utterly mesmerised. And this, of course, is the second ship in the White Star Line's Olympic class of ship. And in fact, there's a fascinating backstory to the building of these glamorous superliners that the White Star are building, because there's a huge corporate fight going on between the White Star Line and the Cunard Line. Think Packer versus Murdoch on the high seas. It was a fight to the death. And the Cunard Line has cornered the market in speed. And so J. Bruce Ismay, the owner of the White Star Line, decides, okay, you've got speed. We're going to corner the market in luxury. So he comes up with the idea for this Olympic class of ship. The first one is actually called the Olympic. The second, which Evelyn sees being built, is the Titanic. And there was meant to be a third, and that was going to be called the Gigantic. But as fate would have it, when you sink a ship the size of the Titanic, you don't actually get to build the gigantic, because you're probably not going to sell too many tickets.
12: Evelyn was actually there in Belfast, in the Belfast dock, the day that the massive anchor of the Titanic was being dragged into place.
22: Mm. Like, everything about this ship was huge. Think of a number and triple it, because it was at a size and a level that nobody had ever seen before. And one of the funny details that I found out in researching all of this is that in many ways, J. Bruce Ismay saw the Olympic as a test run for the Titanic. And Ismay and whoever the ship's designer was would always go on the maiden voyages to see what they could improve, how the passengers were engaging with the ship, what was wrong. And so they went on the Olympic as a test run because Ismay was determined that the Titanic would be celebrated in a way that no ship put to sea would ever be celebrated before. So there were aspects of the Olympic. He would wander around taking notes and saying, okay, we can do this better. Those towels need to be fluffier. You know, this carpet needs to be thicker. And he decided, in order to be able to call the Titanic the biggest man-made object ever to be built and the biggest movable object ever to be built, he made the Titanic 3 inches bigger.
12: Oh, my God.
22: So you can tell that this is a ship designed by men.
12: So there's all this excitement from the builders, from the whole world, really, about this new ship. Why were Evelyn and William, why were they keen to put their hands up to sign on board, do you think?
22: Look, I think it's that incredible romance that was attached to this ship. It was making headlines right around the world. This was the modern era. And everybody knew that if you were on that ship, you were part of, I mean, what turned out to be an experiment as it was, but you were part of a moment in history that could never be repeated. And so when they saw the signs going up in Southampton saying that they were looking for crew, both William and Evelyn thought, what an incredible opportunity this would be if we can travel again together. So they both applied. They were both told that they had the gig. But shortly before the Titanic sailed, William was instead told, look, scheduling issues are getting in the way and we need to put you on the Macedonia, which, as it happened, was sailing to Sydney. And so Evelyn sailed alone.
12: My guest on Conversations today is the journalist and author Lisa Wilkinson. What were some of the most striking features inside, like its gymnasium, for example? Tell me about that.
22: The gymnasium is fabulous. And they've got, bizarrely, this ship of the desert camel that you can ride.
12: A mechanical camel.
22: I mean, you can just imagine.

0: imagine. Everything had to be bigger and in many ways more ludicrous than anyone had ever seen before, because what that signified was enormous expense. And in fact, in the initial planning stages of the Titanic, J. Bruce Ismay and the original designer, Alexander Carlisle, and then after that, Thomas Andrews, talk for hours and hours and hours about just how luxurious the carpet is going to be that lines the corridors in first class of the Titanic. And they spent a total of 15 minutes talking about the lifeboats.
1: So with all of this care and attention given to the first class passengers, what about workers like Evelyn? What was her accommodation like on the Titanic?
0: Evelyn, being a first class stewardess, is sharing just with one other. And the White Star have, to a large degree, really upped the volume on how they look after their crew, because J. Bruce Ismay does think if we can have a largely happy crew, most particularly the ones that are engaging with the people in first and, to a lesser extent, second class, then the passengers that they're desperate to impress will keep coming back for more. And so Evelyn, along with her fellow stewardess, who she shares with Mary Sloan, are thrilled when they get to their accommodation and they've got a bathroom they can use and there's just the two of them. But every day, Evelyn is counting down the days until she will see William again.
1: Who were some of the passengers that Evelyn was tasked with looking after in first class?
0: Well, Evelyn was one of those chosen to look after John Jacob Astor, who was one of the richest men in America. If anyone listening knows the Waldorf Astoria, that is the Astor family. And he had created quite a bit of gossip around the world because he had divorced his first wife and taken up with young Madeline, who was a beautiful socialite and was just 18 years of age. And it had become known that Madeline was in fact pregnant. And exactly when she got pregnant was the source of enormous gossip on the ship. But Evelyn was very good at being very discreet whenever she came into their orbit. And rich people are very good at also ignoring the hired help. So Evelyn must have seen extraordinary moments and heard incredible conversations as she moved amongst these people who in many ways lived on another planet entirely to that which Evelyn knew.
1: It wasn't only rich people on board the Titanic though, was it? What other sorts of people were on board?
0: Well, down in steerage it was a real United Nations, and most of the people in steerage were heading for a new life in America. There's one beautiful family, the Goodwin family, Augusta and Frederick Goodwin. He is travelling to America because he's found an opening job as an engineer in Niagara Falls. And so they, like so many others in steerage, are heading for a new life. Many are coming from countries, you know, where life is not great, and America is the land of hope and glory. And so they have their six children, ranging in age from 16 down to 19-month-old Sydney.
1: The Titanic's first port of call was Cherbourg in France, and then Queenstown in Ireland, and then off across the Atlantic towards New York. As the Titanic set off across the open ocean, was there much movement? Like, if you're on board that ship, you were aware of the ocean heaving up and down around you?
0: So many of those in first class who told their stories described feeling like they were in a five-star hotel, that there was virtually no movement. It was a 52,000-ton vessel, and it was unlike any other sea journey any of them had experienced before, because all of the luxury was there, hot and cold running, everything. And even for those down in steerage, there wasn't a lot of movement either. And the sound of the engines was

0: more cushioned than any other ship those in third class had ever been on before. So for everyone, the journey was an elevated experience.
1: They predicted that it would take around 5 days. Was the Titanic making good speed in those first days of travel?
0: Well, that became a bit of a problem because J. Bruce Ismay, you know, we knew that he wanted glamour. That market had been cornered. He knew that this was the most celebrated and known to be the most luxurious journey that you could take to America. So he was pretty satisfied with that. And between Captain Smith and J. Bruce Ismay, they were getting pretty excited about the fact that they were making extraordinarily good time. And so they started posting each day's journey and the speed at which they were travelling and the distance that they had achieved each day on the notice board. And amongst particularly those in first class, they started laying bets about exactly how quickly they were going to get to New York. So it had become a bit of a sport on board. So even the passengers were getting very excited about the speed of this journey. So J. Bruce Ismay really had his sights set on not only luxury, but speed, which would mean he could leave Cunard behind and win that war.
1: On the Sunday, some messages, Marconigrams, were coming in from other ships in the Titanic's vicinity. What were they saying?
0: They were all thrilled to be communicating with the Titanic because its fame was so extraordinary in the maritime world at the time. So all of these cablegrams would always start off with a very cheery message, you know, thrilled that they were communicating with the Titanic. But there was an extraordinary ice field that was further south than anyone had ever seen before. And so other vessels in the area were warning the Titanic that they were heading straight towards this enormous ice field. And many of them had stopped because it was very unpredictable where the icebergs were. One of the things that I discovered in looking into this whole story that I never knew is that icebergs can quite often flip. And so from whatever glacier they've come from, the underside of icebergs is quite often dirt and rocks and dark, not the bright white that we know icebergs to be.
1: So much harder to spot from
0: a ship. Much harder to spot, particularly at night. So all of the vessels in the area wanted to make sure that the Titanic was aware of this and was sending Marconigrams. And many of them were not prioritised in the way that they should have been.
1: And why was that?
0: Well, part of the problem was the Marconigram company employed two gentlemen to send and receive Marconigrams. They weren't employed by the White Star Line, and so they weren't versed in maritime language. So their priority, being employed by Marconigram, was to send and receive all of these postcards from the sea back to shore, to people on Fifth Avenue, saying, you know, we're on this magnificent
1: marvelous time on the mechanical camel today.
0: Yes. Yeah. Because what that means is when they dock in New York, they can present a huge bill to the people who've been sending and receiving the Marconigrams. So that is their priority. So when these cablegrams are coming in from other ships at sea warning them, not all of them get through to Captain Smith. And even when they get to Captain Smith, he's not prioritising the warnings the way he should be.
1: What were the weather conditions like that night, that Sunday night?
0: It was an extraordinarily clear night. The sea was incredibly calm. The sky was full of stars, but it was very, very cold. And many of those who were on the Titanic had never seen an iceberg before. So people were actually quite excited about the idea that they might see their very first iceberg.
1: Did someone, the lookout, spot the iceberg before the Titanic collided with it?
0: tragically, less than a minute before. And one of the reasons for that, it was 20 to 12 at night, and Frederick Fleet, the gentleman who did spot the iceberg, did not have a set of binoculars because the key to the cupboard that held the binoculars had been mistakenly removed from the Titanic when it first set off. And at no point did anyone on the bridge, including Captain Smith, send one of the sets of five sets of binoculars that they had on the bridge up to those in the crow's nest when they knew that they were heading to an ice field.
1: Did they know there was a collision right away? What happened on board?
0: I mean, Evelyn herself described it as, it just felt like when a boat with a rubber edge sort of glides past but, you know, still hits a jetty. It felt no more dramatic than that. And they tried to divert away from it, but in many ways the way that it diverted and the short amount of time that they had to try and steer away from it ensured that it hit the worst possible spot.
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1: Lisa Wilkinson is my guest on Conversations today, and her story of Evelyn and the Titanic continues right after the news headlines. 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
3: Darlene Jean Leung with an ABC News update. The Prime Minister has welcomed the agreement between the US and Iran to end the war, stating Australia has long called for de-escalation and an end to the conflict, including in Lebanon. Anthony Albanese says continued restraint and constructive engagement will be essential to prevent further escalation and secure a lasting deal. The Northern Territory will introduce air monitoring for industrial pollutants for the Darwin area. The government says the new air quality monitoring regime will measure industrial pollutants associated with hydrocarbon processing facilities, with the air quality data also being publicly available online. And American musician Oliver Tree has died at the age of 32 following a helicopter crash in Brazil. The singer was among several people killed after two helicopters collided near Rio de Janeiro, ABC News.
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1: My guest on Conversations today is the journalist and author Lisa Wilkinson. Lisa is telling the story of Evelyn Marsden, the only Australian to survive the sinking of the Titanic. So Lisa, just before midnight, as the Titanic was steaming its way across the North Atlantic, this unsinkable ship hit an iceberg. And you were saying that to most of those on board, it only felt like a bump. Who was it on board that first realised the Titanic was in real trouble?
0: The guys down in the boiler rooms, the stokers, because they saw the water pouring in. And it was pouring into an area that had what was known as watertight bulkheads, which if water comes in, they, on the bridge, they immediately activate the watertight bulkheads. So they immediately did, and some of those stokers only just had enough time to get out before the bulkheads closed, but they didn't go all the way up to the top. And that was what guaranteed that once that water came in, it eventually, because the water was rushing in at such extraordinary speed and volume, that once that first boiler room filled, the water would go over the top and then it would fill the second boiler room. And so that was the reason why they never had a chance, because as it continued to flow over and over and over, that guaranteed the tilt of the ship going down and down and down.
1: It had, of course, been billed as an unsinkable ship. Did the men in charge realise the extent of damage and that it would mean that the Titanic would sink? Did they realise that right away?
0: Well, Thomas Andrews, who was the second Titanic designer, the reason Alexander Carlisle resigned was because of a fight he was having with J. Bruce Ismay over the number of lifeboats. J. Bruce Ismay only wanted 20, which allowed spots for 1,176 souls. So Alexander Carlisle resigns. Thomas Andrews takes over. Thomas Andrews has his own fight going on with J. Bruce Ismay over this term unsinkable ship. He's been telling him there is no such beast. It doesn't exist. Mother Nature, when she decides, will always win. And so Thomas Andrews and Captain Smith, in the half hour after they hit the iceberg, takes Captain Smith aside and basically says, I'm going to tell you for the very last time, look at this layout, look where we've hit, look at these bulkheads. We've got an hour to an hour and a half.
1: Was there panic right away on board?
0: Not initially, because everyone thinks they're on an unsinkable ship and Captain Smith doesn't want panic. He doesn't want chaos up on the boat deck. So people aren't really being told what's gone on. People know they've hit an iceberg, and initially a lot of them go up to the boat deck because they're going to see an iceberg for the first time. People were kicking bits of the broken off iceberg around on the deck. So women and children are told, you're first. But it's actually very hairy getting into one of these lifeboats.
1: What would be the process?
0: Well, they've got to swing the boat out from the davits. And one of the first lifeboats they try to get, lifeboat 4, they can't get out because there's a key that will release that boat, and they've lost that key as well. And Captain Smith, prior to all of this, has decided not to do any of the lifeboat drills that should have been mandatory from the very first day that the ship sails. So none of the lifeboat drills have been done. A lot of the ropes are frozen in place, and the crew as a team have not experienced what it is to bring these lifeboats down. So when they start getting the lifeboats in position, there aren't that many people up on deck. And getting up and over the gunwales and into the lifeboats when you're 9-10 stories above the freezing cold North Atlantic and you're being told, see that ship's light in the distance? That ship's coming to save us. So you can either stay on board where it's nice and warm.
1: With your husband.
0: With your husband. Or you can get into this lifeboat with your children and kiss your husband goodbye, not knowing what comes next. Mm. So a lot of those early lifeboats left half empty. However, even though a lot of the crew weren't being told the truth, Evelyn and her skills at reading Morse code mean she knows exactly what's going on. She knows that they don't have long. And so from the moment she gets up on deck, she is just tirelessly helping women and children secure their life belts and helping them over the gunwales and into the lifeboats, calming them, but all the while seeing families repeatedly just torn apart because she knows how important it is to get as many people as possible into those lifeboats as quickly as she can.
1: That was her responsibility that she was undertaking as a crew member, supporting all of those passengers, as many as she could, to help escape this ship. How did Evelyn end up in a lifeboat herself?
0: Well, she had made peace with the fact that with only 1,176 spots, when there were just over 2,200 people on that ship, she had made peace that she would never get a spot and she would never see her William again. But as a woman who had devoted her life to serving others, I think she met that understanding with a level of calm, because she knew she could do something really worthwhile on that night. And there were only a couple of lifeboats left, and she was helping women and children into lifeboat 16 when a gentle

0: woman came up to her and ordered her into the lifeboat. And she thanked him but said, you know, I'm crew, I'm doing my job. And he announces himself as J. Bruce Ismay. And he tells her that he owns the Titanic and he is ordering her into that lifeboat. And I'm absolutely convinced, now knowing Evelyn as well as I do, that the only way she could have made peace with taking one of those spots is she would have looked at the oars on that lifeboat and she would have known she could row better, faster and for longer than anyone else who was going to man those oars. Because when they were all told, those who were in the lifeboats, once you hit the North Atlantic, and hit they did because all of these ropes were really dodgy and unfamiliar with that process. So once you get to the North Atlantic, you have to row as far away from this 52,000-ton vessel as you can, because when she goes down, and she wasn't far away from going down, everything in the vicinity will be sucked down with her. And so Evelyn rowed like she'd never rowed before.
1: And right behind them is the Titanic. What would she have seen, heard, as that monster was going down?
0: There was a lot of screaming, and it was described by one of the survivors like hearing a swarm of locusts screeching in the harsh summer. They could hear people crying out, because some people were jumping into the North Atlantic. Tragically, quite a lot of the people who ended up in the North Atlantic never made it into the half-empty lifeboats, because a lot of the people in the lifeboats, particularly, I'm sad to say, those in first class who had made it into lifeboats, didn't want to go back and save people because they were worried that there would be a mad scramble and that that would sink those lifeboats that had made it safely away. And there was a lot of arguments going on the lifeboats between those who wanted to go back and those that didn't. So they were all looking back, and many of them were counting the rows of lights as they were starting to disappear down, because the engines were still going. Many of the crew on board were desperately still trying to keep this ship afloat and alive until a rescue ship could get to them. And so Evelyn describes looking back and seeing row upon row of what looked like, you know, it was lit for a ball that nobody would survive. And they were counting the number of rows of lights that they could see, and they were noticing that they were seeing fewer and fewer and fewer. And in the distance, they could hear from the ship the band led by Wallace Hartley, the magnificent Wallace Hartley, and his magnificent orchestra. There was eight of them. And they were initially asked by Captain Smith to go up to the boat deck and play cheery tunes that would lift the spirits of all those who might be feeling anxious about what's going on. And over the course of the evening, the sort of tunes that they're playing, you know, waver between something joyous and something magnificent. And one of the last tunes that was ever heard by those in the lifeboats was "Nearer My God to Thee."
1: And then Evelyn and the other survivors in the lifeboats are left there in the middle of the North Atlantic. Were there other ships coming to rescue them? Did they know that? Could they see lights on the horizon or what?
0: Well, initially there was a ship called the Californian that was very close to them, and the first officer recognised that it was the Titanic, and he described to his captain, "I'm sure those are distress rockets that are going up." And the lights on the ship seemed to be at a strange angle, but the captain of the Californian is unconvinced, and the way it works at sea, the captain has the final say. And so the captain has had a big day. He says, "I'm exhausted, I'm going to bed. If anything changes, let me know." And basically the Titanic disappears from view. And there is a moment when the captain of the Californian Here's a sea, as all

0: the ships did, that the Titanic had sunk.
1: You know, as you tell this story, Lisa, I've always assumed, I don't know, that it was a natural disaster, the Titanic, but it's like human error after human error, from a binoculars key being locked away to the lifeboats, I guess, most markedly not being prepared. It just seems that this could have been avoidable at so many different places.
0: That was one of the elements that I really wanted to make clear in the book, is the lineup of human error is so unforgivable, from the lifeboat drills not being performed, to the cables about the ice field being ignored, to the lack of binoculars where they needed to be, to this belief that they had to get to New York and beat the Cunard line. Everything lined up. There's a saying in business, the Swiss cheese effect. If you pour water into a block of Swiss cheese, the water will never make it all the way through because the holes are all over the place. On the Titanic, every hole in that block of Swiss cheese lined up and the water came straight through.
1: How did that awful night end for Evelyn?
0: Well, eventually the Carpathia made it to the first of the lifeboats, and that was just after 4 o'clock. It was still pitch black, and the great fear was that in the darkness that they wouldn't see the lifeboats. So some of the lifeboats were sort of linking up because they hoped that by being a bigger mass, the large ship that eventually was coming, long after the Titanic had sunk, it sank at 20 past two in the morning, that would increase their chances of survival. So eventually they were on board. They started coming on board just after dawn.
1: My guest on Conversations today is the journalist and author Lisa Wilkinson. She's telling the story of Evelyn Marsden, the only Australian to survive the sinking of the Titanic. So Evelyn and the other survivors were on that boat, the Carpathia. As it made its way finally up the Hudson River in New York, what kind of crowd was there to meet it?
0: It was extraordinary. It was nighttime, and there were, you know, every journalist, seemingly every photographer, family members still hoping and praying that their family member was alive. There were survivalists that were gathered together on the Carpathia. There was a magnificent woman in first class, a woman by the name of Molly Brown, you know, a magnificent suffragette, very rich. And she is extremely concerned, particularly about the women from steerage, almost all of whom are now widows. They have nothing because they're coming to a new world. All of their worldly possessions are now at the bottom of the Atlantic. They've got children. Most of these women aren't educated. They have no skills. And Molly recognises this, and so she works really hard on the Carpathia to get them clothes and to make sure that once they arrive in New York, they have some money in order to survive. And she starts up the Titanic Survivors Committee, which she runs for many, many years. But those survivor lists were actually quite flawed. Evelyn's name never appeared on a survivor list. So William, who is still on his way to Sydney and has, of course, heard about the sinking of the Titanic, sees that Evelyn's name is not on there. Wally and Annie and the family back in Hoyleton, Evelyn's name isn't on there. So they think that Evelyn hasn't made it. And so many people who are at the dock in New York don't know if they're about to have a family member, a loved one, emerge or not.
1: How did Evelyn let William and her family know that she was alive?
0: Well, she had virtually no money, as was the practice at the time. If you were crew on one of these liners, the minute you are no longer working because your ship has been sunk or it's been in a crash, your wage stops.
1: Oh, you're kidding.
0: Just appalling. That was the way it worked in the day. Clearly, there was no union looking after them at that point. And so Evelyn finally gets to the front of the queue.

0: I mean, most of the crew did not make it, but those that did, they just left them in New York. Molly Brown made sure that they got safe passage back to the UK.
1: That must have been quite terrifying to head back across the Atlantic,
0: you
1: would have
0: thought. That takes courage. That takes enormous courage. But they wanted to be back with loved ones. And so William and Evelyn reunite eventually in London, and they marry 10 days later in Southampton, the most beautiful church I think I've ever been in. And, you know, it was quite something in researching the book, you know, walking down that aisle, that just, this was everything Evelyn hoped for, was to be reunited with her William.
1: Who did William write to just a few days after their wedding?
0: He wrote to J. Bruce Ismay, because Evelyn told him the story of J. Bruce Ismay, who at the time was one of the most reviled people in the world. He had to front up to the US inquiry and then again to the UK inquiry. And he was asked, how is it that you managed to get a spot in the lifeboat? Captain Smith, of course, went down with the ship, as is the great tradition, but J. Bruce Ismay survived. And he was deeply offended at the question, at the impertinence of the question asked at the inquiry. And he said, how dare you? Do you think I am the sort of man who would take a spot on a lifeboat when women and children are still waiting for their own spots? Well, he meant it as a rhetorical question, but the truth is, yes, he was, because of the 434 women who were on that ship, 130 of them perished, and almost half the children perished as well. But J. Bruce Ismay got out of there alive. But for William, J. Bruce Ismay was the man who managed to save Evelyn's life by ordering her into that lifeboat. And so he wrote to him to thank him.
1: Did he ever hear back? Do you know?
0: Never heard back. But one of the things that he said in the letter is that he and Evelyn would really like to work on one of their ships going back to Australia. And they got the job, but there was never any mention of whether J. Bruce Ismay had anything to do with it. I mean, he probably waved a hand at some underling and organised it, but, you know, William and Evelyn were always grateful to him. But he became known as the coward of the North Atlantic.
1: So William and Evelyn made their way together to Australia and began their married life together. Where did they settle?
0: Well, they had a few different spots. They went straight to Adelaide because Wally and Annie had never met the great love of Evelyn's life. So they went straight to Adelaide, introduced William, and then she made a little side trip down to Murray Bridge because she wanted to go and thank the family that she stayed with when she used to row on the Murray River. And she wanted to thank them for teaching her how to row. And then they eventually made their way around to Sydney, and they both fell in love with the sands of Bondi Beach on the way, and they decided that was where they wanted to make their married life together. And they bought a place in Bondi at 85 Curlewis Street, Bondi. And yes, I am a stalker. I've been there as well, and I've been inside. And they were loved by the local community, him as a local doctor and her as a nurse. Hmm.
1: Did they have a family of their own?
0: They wanted to have children but never managed to have children. But they had a favourite niece, Mavis, one of her sister's children, and Mavis used to come and stay with them in Bondi. And one of the great joys of researching this book is that I found Mavis's daughter, Patria, and I wasn't sure if she was still with us. I calculated she was probably in her early 70s, and I contacted her, and for 2 weeks there was absolute silence, and I said to Pete, maybe Patria's not with us anymore. And then I got a very cautious email back, and

0: We had a bit of an exchange, and it was clear that she was the keeper of all of the family folklore. And it turns out she had all of the letters between Evelyn and William. She had so much communication, telegrams. So I said to her, is there any chance we could have a phone call? Because I thought, this isn't working over email. It's all a little bit stilted. And we had a phone call, and that phone call lasted 2.5 hours. And she trusted me completely with Evelyn's story, because all her life she's had this family folklore close to her heart, but knew about this magnificent woman from our history who was almost lost to history. And so once I'd written the book, it was so important to me that I got Petrea's approval on the book. That was the one that mattered to me. The publisher was one thing, but Petrea was the final word for me. And she's just so thrilled that Australia now knows her great aunt.
1: So Evelyn survived the Titanic, goes on and builds his loving life with William. How old was she when she passed away?
0: Well, she was 54 years of age, and she'd been unwell for a little while, and her passing absolutely threw William. As a doctor, he wanted desperately to be the one to be able to save her, and he couldn't, and it completely broke him. And so 8 days after Evelyn passed away, William passed away.
1: Where are they buried?
0: Well, the extraordinary thing is they are buried at Waverley Cemetery in Sydney, which is a place I'd never been to before. You know, I'd flown over it hundreds of times and always seen what a magnificent place it was there by the sea. But I discovered in my research with Petrea that William was the one who chose Evelyn's final resting spot, and he chose it because it faced the sea, because Evelyn never lost her love of the water, rowing upon it, travelling across it. Despite what happened that night with the Titanic, the sea was what she always loved, so he made sure that her resting spot faces the sea at Waverley Cemetery. And I never, in all the time that I was researching and writing the story, I wanted every piece of Evelyn that I could get, but I kept that moment of going in and being with her until after I had finished the manuscript and Petrea had signed off on the book. And so I went very early one morning, because I felt that for both Evelyn and myself, this felt like a new chapter for both of us. And I wanted to be with her before that chapter opened up. And it was one of the most moving moments of my life.
1: Oh, I am very, very grateful that Evelyn's story is no longer lost to history. Thank you so much for being my guest on Conversations.
0: Pleasure, Sarah.
2: This is Conversations with Sarah Kanoski.
1: Lisa Wilkinson's book is The Titanic Story of Evelyn. This conversation was recorded on the lands of the Turrbal and Yagara peoples. I'm Sarah Kanoski. Thanks for listening.
3: Good afternoon, Darlene Jean Muang with ABC News. Iran's deputy foreign minister has described a ceasefire agreement with the US as a victory for his nation. William Howard Evans reports.
4: Speaking to Iranian state TV, Kazem Gharibabadi said various talks have been held over the past weeks, led by Pakistan and Qatar. Pakistan's Prime Minister Shehbaz Sharif first confirmed the breakthrough, declaring the agreement will end military operations on all fronts, including Lebanon. Taking to Truth Social, US President Donald Trump said oil will flow once the deal is signed on Friday. He's referring to the reopening of the Strait of Hormuz, the vital oil shipping channel, which has effectively been closed since the war began, sending the commodities prices soaring.
3: Back home, eight people have been arrested after weeks of unrest between warring families in the Barkly region. Police say officers carried out a blitz in the area over the weekend following concerns of payback and rising tensions. It comes 4 days after a teenager was arrested over the stabbing death of a 21-year-old man in Tennant Creek. Throughout the operation, more than 300 random breath and drug tests were conducted, resulting in one 51-year-old who tested positive for THC and methamphetamine. Chief Minister Leah Finocchiaro says there will likely be a permanent 000 call centre in Alice Springs from next year. The Northern Territory leader is in Central Australia to announce an extension of a police call centre pilot program in the town. She says having 000 call takers based in Alice Springs to service the region as opposed to Darwin has been a success so far.
5: Today we are announcing an extension to that 6 month trial of another 6 months where we will diversify the hours of operation and make sure that we are in the best place come a start of next year to have a permanent 000 centre here in Alice Springs.
3: A woman has been charged over a blaze that destroyed more than a dozen storage units at Pinelands, southeast of Darwin. Police say the fire decimated 20 separate units at a storage yard on the Stuart Highway last Wednesday. The 29-year-old has been charged with five offences, including arson, ram raid and trespassing. She is expected to face court today. One Nation leader Pauline Hanson is calling for a different approach to negative gearing as a two-day Senate inquiry into the changes gets underway. Under the government's proposal, negative gearing will be abolished, except for new builds or existing investment properties. Senator Hanson says she wants negative gearing limited to two homes.
6: Keep it on two houses by all means. You've got to encourage those young ones who can still live at home, helped by the parents to invest in their house. The rental will actually help pay off the mortgage. Then they'll eventually move into themselves.
3: A new tool will be launched next month designed to protect Australians from falling victim to text message scams. More from Sarah Amir.
7: From July 1st, companies will be required to register with the Australian Communications and Media Authority to verify their sender ID. Any texts from companies that don't will be accompanied with an unverified label. ACMA's telecommunications and consumer lead Samantha York says Australians lost almost $18 million to text message scams alone in 2025.
8: The new register will help Australians distinguish between legitimate text messages that are coming from businesses.
7: Companies are being asked to verify their sender IDs with the Australian Business Register.
3: Briefly overseas, fighting is underway at the White House for the UFC Freedom 250. The mixed martial arts event is being held on the South Lawn to commemorate the nation's 250th anniversary and also coincides with President Donald Trump's 80th birthday. It's been the subject of intense debate, with many criticizing the use of White House for the occasion. Mr. Trump is watching today's fighting ringside. And St Kilda has notched its sixth win of the AFL season, defeating Greater Western Sydney by 8 points at Docklands. North Melbourne's Paul Curtis will challenge his three-game ban for rough conduct at the AFL Tribunal. Curtis was cited by the match review officer for his tackle on West Coast's Hamish Davis, which left the Eagle concussed. The Tribunal will sit tomorrow night. And you're up to date with the latest from the ABC Newsroom. You can always keep up to date on social media.
9: Good afternoon. Welcome to The World Today. I'm Andy Park, coming to you from Gadigal Land in Sydney. This Monday, Donald Trump marks his 80th birthday with a cage fight at the White House and a new ceasefire deal with Iran. And Nestori Irrankunda sensationally opens the scoring in the Socceroos World Cup campaign and already inspiring the next generation of newcomers to Australia.
10: Over the top, here's Nestori. Great first touch. Nestori Irrankunda! Oh, my word!
11: In some eyes, refugees may feel that it's a distant dream. So I think that'll be the biggest thing, is that actually this can actually happen. Potentially, but not necessarily be me, but it could be somebody like me. Could have that opportunity to one day wear the green and gold.
9: Coogee Beach in Sydney's eastern suburbs is open again after a weekend shark bite that left a woman in her 30s critically injured. The incident has renewed calls in some quarters for shark culling, but there's not much support for that amongst regular beachgoers at Coogee, as Barbara Miller reports.
12: It's a hazy day at Coogee and the flags are out, but not many people are venturing into the waves after a woman swimming only 20 to 30 metres from the shore suffered critical injuries in a weekend shark attack. Alex is one of the few to brave the water.
13: It's a little concerning, but ocean's big. I was here about 10 minutes before on Saturday. I did the same swim. I'll do the same swim tomorrow. I hope she's all right and hope it doesn't happen again.
12: You just think it's a risk you take?
13: Yeah, it's like stepping out in the middle of the road. You just got to look left and right. Sometimes you just don't see what's coming.
12: And how was the water?
13: It's beautiful as it was last week and as beautiful as it will be tomorrow and next week.
12: Russell, who's been swimming most days since he retired 5 years ago, is reflecting on the weekend attack.
14: I was just reading deeply immersed in a book. Ironically enough, it was about the end of the world, but I heard what I thought was teenagers skylarking, but it certainly quickly became aware that there was a problem, and couldn't believe it for a while, and I didn't leap in to save her. I saw the guy on the blue kayak going out, and I did see her thrashing about in the water and screaming. And I saw the water all discoloured.
12: Pretty horrifying. Shocking.
14: It was only this morning that I was lying in bed awake rethinking that again, and it was horrible.
12: Up on the promenade, Eleanor, another Coogee local, is also in a reflective mood.
15: It's really heartbreaking because nature has the right to be nature, but humans want to use nature as well, and then there can be a conflict. So, yeah. Been praying a lot for the lady.
12: Do you usually come down?
15: Yeah, all the time. I live here 5 minutes from here.
12: You just stare out at the ocean?
15: Yeah, it's gorgeous, yeah.
12: And where are your thoughts today?
15: Oh, I was thinking of the lady. I was actually looking and calculating about 30 meters, and I was thinking how many times I've been there, but not just me, you know, it's everybody.
12: The former Prime Minister and newly installed Liberal Party President Tony Abbott recorded a video apparently in a plane as news broke of the attack. The surf lifesaver says it's time to start culling sharks.
16: And it's so wrong that we don't put people before sharks.
12: A small area of the beach is also ringed off by bollards for two drone operators. A ban on drones because of Coogee's proximity to Sydney's airport has been at least temporarily lifted. Rachel has been for a dip in the ocean pool at the southern end of the beach.
17: I'm not an avid sea swimmer, but when I do swim, I always go in the pool. I don't really tend to risk going in the ocean.
12: She's open to the idea of a cull.
17: Culling, I think, would be productive.
12: But Russell is not convinced.
14: Culling, I don't believe in, but I think the droning idea is a good one. And the planes are far higher than they're going to put drones, so I don't have any problem with that.
12: So you've come down sort of prepared to go in, but you're just deciding you're actually not going to do it?
14: Yeah, well, nobody else is coming in. That guy down there, sitting down there, is he's a regular too, and he normally goes in. He's an old guy like me.
12: The old guy down there didn't want to give his name. He says he has no choice but to go in today.
18: I'm very upset. I'm very sad because the girl got taken there. I was swimming here and I just got out, got to my towel, and as I got to my towel, I heard the scream. I'm very sad for the young lady. Anyway, it's just one of those things. We're in their territory. It's just one of those things. It's my life support system, so I have to be in it every day.
12: Good for your mental health.
18: Yes. Someone said to me, a good friend who's a long-distance swimmer. If you're worried about the sharks, take up table tennis.
12: And off he goes for a quick dip that many here think is worth the risk.
9: That's Barbara Miller in Sydney's Coogee Beach there. Overseas, and Donald Trump is marking his 80th birthday today, staging a cage fight at the White House and celebrating a new ceasefire deal with Iran, which he says will help bring a permanent end to the Middle East conflict. Iran has confirmed it and will sign the deal later in the week, which the US president promises will see the reopening of the Strait

0: of Hormuz to ships carrying oil and other vital trade commodities. Nick Grimm has the story.
1: Israeli strikes inside Lebanon. The IDF targeting what it says were Hezbollah sites in retaliation for drone attacks across its own borders. Beirut's southern suburbs among the areas hit. This resident declaring, "Today we didn't expect this targeting to happen. The children have been terrified." Locals hoping the ceasefire agreement between the warring sides will not fall apart again. "We prayed that things are serious and that the agreement between America and Iran is reached," this man says. "And God willing, Lebanon is included with them in this ceasefire because people are tired and want to feel safe." That anxiety matched at the US White House, Donald Trump making his displeasure with the Israelis clear, as he reportedly explained to a Fox News reporter.
2: He tells me he spoke on the phone with Israeli Prime Minister Benjamin Netanyahu, asking him, "What the F are you doing?" He told the Prime Minister not to conduct additional strikes against Hezbollah so that it doesn't affect this deal from moving forward.
1: President Trump later confirming on social media that an agreement had been clinched for the signing of a memorandum of understanding that will see the vital trade route, the Strait of Hormuz, reopen and the US naval blockade lifted.
3: The deal with the Islamic Republic of Iran is now complete. Congratulations to all. Ships of the world, start your engines. Let the oil flow.
1: With an official signing ceremony to take place in Switzerland on Friday, details were confirmed by the Iranian regime amid indications of possible internal conflict over the deal. This Iranian state TV presenter reading a statement emphasising that any decision regarding war and negotiations rests with the leader and the Supreme National Security Council. Iranian President Masoud Pezeshkian going further, warning divisions at home over a new ceasefire deal would weaken Tehran's negotiating position.
4: "It's a disgrace. They stand in front of parliament and say that anyone who negotiates is a traitor and selling out the homeland."
1: As world leaders applaud the parties for securing an agreement, some observers warn it may still prove difficult to move negotiations forward, particularly if attacks continue between Israel and Iranian-backed Hezbollah forces inside Lebanon. Randa Slim is the program lead with the Middle East program at the Stimson Center in Washington.
5: "Look, the next 60 days are going to be critical. I mean, these are the tough issues that have always stood as an obstacle in progress in relations between the US and Iran. And already there is no trust between these two countries. There is no trust on the Iranian side in Mr. Trump's ability to rein in Netanyahu. And there is no trust on the American side in the ability of the different hawkish elements inside Iran to rally behind the deal and not also play a spoiler role going forward. And so it's going to be a tough 60-day. I'm a skeptic that these tough issues can be negotiated in 60 days. Maybe we'll see another extension going forward. But I think, you know, right now, let's celebrate that there is a war that has ended according to this deal and that negotiation will be launched again."
1: Even so, skepticism remains among those who suspect Donald Trump's deal, announced in time for his birthday, might not age well. Jared Monshine is with the U.S. Studies Center.
6: "We've been in this situation before. We've seen these sorts of negotiations be announced as an end, peace in our time in one way or another. But I don't think there's a very good possibility that this very well may not be the end of this. The very core issues right now are very much still unresolved in my mind. And so I think that's why we're going to see lots of wiggle room about what exactly has been decided by this, something that is palatable to both domestic audiences in Iran and the United States."
0: That's Jared Monshine from the U.S. Studies Center, ending that report by Nick Grimm. Meanwhile, at least three people have been killed and around a dozen others have been injured in a series of Russian air attacks across Ukraine. Neighbouring Poland has scrambled fighter jets and put radar and ground-based air defence systems in a state of readiness in response. It comes as police in the Swiss city of Geneva fire tear gas and water cannons at demonstrators protesting against the G7 leaders' meeting in nearby Evian, where the US President Donald Trump is expected to join the summit later today. Europe correspondent Catherine Diss filed this report from Geneva.
7: As G7 leaders flew into the picturesque mountainside city of Geneva, thousands took to the streets in protest, mainly over the presence of the US President Donald Trump, his war in Iran, and the plight of Palestinians in Gaza.
8: We fight for our rights as women and also to say stop to the G7, and we fight imperialism for Palestine. Here in Geneva, we have to pay for the Macron decision to have the G7 over there.
9: We are losing our humanity. That's why I'm here. Just to say, okay, they have to meet and join in Evian to work, okay, but I think Mr. Trump has nothing to do here.
7: While peaceful, the city is on edge, with shop fronts boarded up and streets fenced off in anticipation the protest could turn violent. And it did. A small group of protesters threw objects at police and the UN building in the city centre. Riot police responded with tear gas and water cannon as small skirmishes played out on the streets. But Swedish authorities easily dispersed the crowds, with thousands of soldiers and riot police deployed. They're also monitoring the skies and patrolling from Lake Geneva. The wars in Iran and Ukraine are expected to dominate discussion among leaders. On the eve of the summit, Ukraine's President Volodymyr Zelensky said he's spoken with Donald Trump.
3: We have one wish for President Trump, all Ukrainians do, that peace can finally be achieved, so that we can achieve this success together with America, together with all our partners.
7: Speaking to his US counterpart on his 80th birthday, President Zelensky said he was hoping for more military support, confirming the pair will meet during the summit.
3: It will be an important week. We're counting on results. Above all, of course, air defence for Ukraine, political agreements that will strengthen our defence here. In Ukraine, there will be an opening of a cluster for Ukraine and Moldova, and steps towards a long-term peace. We'll discuss some ideas with our partners, which are not yet public.
7: Donald Trump left last year's G7 in Canada early to deal with urgent matters in Iran. A year on, and America and Israel are still entangled in the Middle East.
0: Catherine Diss in Geneva. 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Just search for The World Today. Well, British Special Forces have intercepted a suspected Russian Shadow Fleet oil tanker in the English Channel. For more, Anton Moiseyenko is an Associate Professor of Law and Research Director at the Australian National University Law School and joins me. Anton, what exactly is the Russian Shadow Fleet and why has it been so hard to track and monitor these vessels to ensure that the international sanctions on Russia are sticking?
10: It's a fleet of vessels that Russia purchased or leased specifically to evade international sanctions on Russian oil. Western nations, including the UK, the US, the EU, and others, prohibited their financial institutions from financing or insuring the trade in Russian oil that happens above the oil price cap level that those countries have set. And so in order to evade that restriction, Russia started relying on vessels that are not insured through London, through Lloyd's, as would ordinarily be the case. And so these are vessels without insurance, very often purchased from Greek shippers, rickety old vessels that enable Russia to carry its oil around the world to evade sanctions on Russian oil.
0: So were you surprised at the British Armed Forces' interception of this Shadow Fleet oil tanker attempting to pass through the English Channel? It certainly takes things to a new level. Is it proof sanctions are working or not working?
10: It's proof that sanctions are the first step in a series of measures that need to be taken. So for a long time, the name of the game was identifying those Shadow Fleet vessels. We know that there are more than 1,000 of them around the world. they go from Russia, where they get loaded with oil, to countries like India and China and Singapore, where refineries buy Russian oil. So those sanctions were important in the sense of identifying those vessels, but didn't really present much more of a challenge. What we're seeing now is a move from simply saying, we know who you are, to actually boarding these vessels

0: saying, well, are you flying a false flag, which is a lawful reason under international maritime law to detain those vessels, and then potentially taking action against them.
1: Do you really think that this will be the blow to Russia that Sir Keir Starmer has suggested, or is it more about the signal that it sends?
0: It's a slow ratcheting up of pressure. So for a long time, nobody was detaining those shadow fleet vessels, despite the rhetoric. Then the United States did that for the first time a couple of months ago. We saw then a similar measure taken by the French, again with the support of the British. Around a month ago, the UK Attorney General, Richard Hermer, said that there were legal grounds to detain Russian vessels if they're flying a false flag or otherwise violate the laws of the UK in its territorial waters, but nothing was happening for a while. And now we're seeing this move from stated intention to action. And so the trajectory is ever more countries detaining Russian vessels. And that can potentially be a big deal because a lot of those vessels do pass through the territorial waters of the Baltic states and Nordic states in particular, as well as the English Channel. And so if suddenly they can't exercise their rights of passage in those waters with impunity, then that could be a serious blow.
1: Associate Professor Anton Moiseenko, Research Director at the ANU Law School, I really appreciate your time and expertise. Thank you so much.
0: Thank you, Andy.
1: Well, back home, in a two-day parliamentary inquiry into the government's changes to negative gearing and capital gains tax has begun today. Last month's federal budget sparked a backlash in the business community. Now, four peak business groups have united to call on the government to dump its changes to capital gains tax, which they believe will discourage investment. Rachel Mealy has this story.
2: Are we good to go? Yep. I declare open this hearing of the Senate Economics Legislation Committee inquiry into the Treasury Laws Amendment Tax Reform No. 1 Bill 2026 and income tax rates.
3: Blink and you'll miss it. The two-day parliamentary inquiry is examining the government's first tranche of tax reforms, which include replacing the 50% capital gains discount with a deduction tied to inflation and curbing negative gearing for property investors. Witnesses so far have mostly spoken in support of the changes. ANU economist Peter Varela told the inquiry the changes could improve productivity.
4: To the extent that this sort of removes some of those tax differences across different asset classes, people will do things that they would do in the absence of the tax system. They will invest in things that suit their risk return and liquidity preferences. They will invest in things that have higher rates of return. Those are good. Tax neutrality will always get you more productivity.
3: The government argues a shake-up of the tax system is needed to iron out distortions in investment allocations. The Assistant Treasurer is Daniel Molino.
5: And there's a broad agreement, I think, amongst policy experts and economists both in government and the private sector that the current system is distorting decisions. The reforms that John Howard brought in skewed decisions away from certain asset classes into standalone property and had the opposite effect that it was supposed to. So I believe that this will actually be more neutral across asset classes and make for a better tax system.
3: The government has said since budget night that it's considering carve-outs for some, such as startups and those in the tech sector. Daniel Molino says the Treasurer is still in discussions with other stakeholders about extending those exemptions.
5: When it comes to concessions, we are discussing a wide range of issues with stakeholders. So today's public hearings and tomorrow's public hearings are a part of that. But we've already been engaging with venture capital, and that was flagged by the Treasurer on budget night, and a wide range of other stakeholders, as is appropriate.
3: But business groups are on the warpath. The Australian Chamber of Commerce and Industry, the Business Council of Australia, the Council of Small Business Organisations and the Australian Industry Group are calling on the Parliament to reject what they say is rushed legislation. The Australian Industry Group's chief executive is Innes Willocks.
6: Well, it's been thrown together in a pretty slapdash manner, and it's only lasts for 2 days into what the government says is the most major piece of tax reforms country seen in a generation, so it's hard to take it seriously.
3: He says the changes will damage the Australian economy.
6: We're hopeful the government will make changes because we hope that the government understands that there is the potential here for real damage to the economy. We already have a lot of members indicating they are going to pull up stumps on investing or they'll look to invest elsewhere, and we're hearing from their parent companies.

0: overseas that Australia is now increasingly a political risk when it comes to investment, particularly because of the retrospectivity of these changes.
1: That's the Australian Industry Group Chief Executive Innes Willicks, ending that report by Rachel Neely. Well, while plenty of Aussies travel to Vancouver to watch the Socceroos open their World Cup campaign successfully, tens of thousands more cheered on from home in living rooms, pubs, stadiums and at community events. Among them, a group of refugees participating in a FIFA Foundation program in Western Sydney. Tanya Dendrinos has more.
2: It's a famous Socceroos victory.
3: A bold statement from head coach Tony Popovich, fielding the second youngest Socceroos World Cup team in history, taking a 2-0 win in Game 1 against Turkey. Broadcaster Craig Foster is a former Socceroo.
4: This young generation has stepped up and taken on, you know, a genuinely world-class team.
3: He says there's a lot to like about this next generation of footballers.
4: We knew this young generation was just starting to come through, and the best in at least 20 years since we're going back to 2006. You know, we haven't had the Harry Kewells, we haven't had players playing in the Champions League and at the very top. And that's what you need to produce in order to achieve.
3: In his World Cup debut, 20-year-old Nestoroy Nkunda netted the first goal.
2: Here's Nestoroy, great first touch. Nestoroy Nkunda!
3: He was later named player of the match. Erin Kunda was born in a Tanzanian refugee camp to Burundian parents. Craig Foster says with a heated political backdrop around migration, it's examples like this that spark deeper conversations.
4: You're up screaming with everyone else. And so, you know, it's much more difficult to go into the office the next day and then keep hating on a particular sector of Australian society. So it does make an impact. But below that, it takes a lot of conversations, it takes a lot of advocacy.
3: Days ago, the Socceroos featured in a video celebrating their diversity.
5: I was born in Kakuma refugee camp in Kenya. My parents are South Sudanese.
6: I was born in Brisbane, Australia.
3: This was the message at the video's core.
7: The Socceroos are the best representation right now of what Australia is. You've got people from all different kinds of backgrounds.
3: Trudy Mitchell is the CEO of Australia for UNHCR, which represents the UN Refugee Agency. She says three Australian players feature in the UNHCR's global game-changing team campaign, including Nestoroy Nkunda.
8: Footballers from refugee and displacement backgrounds, and it celebrates the hope, courage and resilience, and really reflects what can become of people if they're given safety and given opportunities.
3: Jared Galbraith-Martin works at RecLink Australia, which delivers sport and recreation programs for people from disadvantaged backgrounds. He's currently delivering a program funded by FIFA for new migrants to Australia. He was watching the Socceroos match alongside his participants.
9: They'll be, you know, so aware of the dialogue and the debate and I guess the negativity around migrants coming to Australia and the issue of migrants in the political climate. And that's just removed yesterday in a beautiful moment where they felt that they belonged, they were part of it.
3: Nestoroy Nkunda succeed on the world stage, sends a powerful message.
9: In some eyes, refugees may feel that it's a distant dream. Right. So I think that would be the biggest thing is that actually this can actually happen. That could potentially, but not necessarily be me, but it could be somebody like me, could have that opportunity to one day wear the green and gold.
1: That's Jared Galbraith-Martin from RecLink Australia, ending that report by Tanya Dendrinos with audio courtesy of SBS. And that's all from the World Today team this Monday. Thanks for your company. I hope you can join me at the same time tomorrow. I'm Andy Park. Have a great day.

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1: Hello, I'm Tom Robinson. Welcome to the program. Matt Brad's away. I've got the keys to the Country Hour for the next few days. It is good to have your company. Let the oil flow, says US President Donald Trump. He says the United States and Iran have agreed to a ceasefire. Is it too good to be true? We'll find out in the next hour or so. Before 1:30 as well, it was a big old weekend in the Big Rivers. Katherine Research Station had its first open day for a decade. It was a big celebration of all things ag.
2: Look at the territory's horticulture and ag industry today. It's fantastic. Who'd want to be anywhere else but Katherine on a day like this in the territory?
1: There was also a birthday celebration in Katherine. The School of the Air turned 60 years old.
3: 60 years of just connection, of learning, just bringing everyone together. Yeah, it's been fantastic.
1: All that and a lot more this Monday lunchtime. To start the program, the federal government says it will spend up to $1 million to help fight an outbreak of lumpy skin disease in Bali. So this disease, as you well know, has been spreading through Indonesian cattle since 2022. And the Australian government has so far provided 1.4 million doses of vaccines. The government says the funding announced today will help protect Indonesian livestock industries and hopefully prevent the disease from ever getting into Australia. I'm joined by Federal Minister for Agriculture, Fisheries and Forestry, Julie Collins. Minister, what difference will this make on the ground in the tropical island of Bali?
4: What this means, of course, is that there'll be more vaccines available on the ground and help Indonesia help contain this lumpy skin disease. We do know that since 2022, it has spread across Indonesia, and we are working with the Indonesian government. We've now provided support of 1.4 million doses of lumpy skin disease vaccine to the government. We've also had our CSIRO, Centre for Disease Preparedness, working with the Indonesian government laboratories and surveillance, and we've also been doing some training to try and help in terms of the animal diseases in our region with them. So this is very significant. An additional $1 million we expect will purchase somewhere between 250 and 300,000 additional vaccines.
1: The messaging from government and industry when lumpy skin disease made it to Bali was, I guess, everyone should be alert, not alarmed. Has that situation changed? Has there been a big spike in cases to sort of inform this response now?
4: No, this is us continuing our work with the Indonesian government and us continuing to work with industry and with our partners in the region. Australia has a national lumpy skin disease preparedness plan, and we continue to work with our close neighbours on making sure that we do everything we can do to help them, but also help protect Australia's border, which is obviously really important to us as well.
1: What's the timeline for this rollout of the $1 million and the extra vaccines? Has it already started?
4: Well, we want to get it out there as quickly as we possibly can. And as I said, it does come on top of the fact that we've already provided over 1 million vaccines and working with the Indonesian government in terms of doing everything we can to lift in terms of their laboratories and surveillance and their training as well on the ground. So this is about, as I said, supporting our neighbour, but also about protecting our borders. I mean, we've now invested, since we've come to office, around $2 billion in additional funding for biosecurity since we've been in office. And that includes things like supporting our neighbours with these vaccines.
1: I think, sort of based on my conversations with people in the industry here in the Northern Territory, any biosecurity funding is obviously welcome and it'll make a difference. But I guess the question they always have is, can you commit to sort of an ongoing program of funding, or is this going to be a sort of one-off spend?
4: Well, we continue to work with our partners in the region about what additional work might need to be done. And certainly we know that these vaccines will be welcomed by the Indonesian government and by industry, because they are part of our ongoing work with Indonesia to make sure that we do everything we can. We continue to work with industry more broadly on biosecurity. And as I said, those investments have been very significant from our government.
1: How would you characterise, I guess, the relationship with Indonesia on this management of lumpy skin disease? How important is Australia's assistance in this case?
4: Well, I think the assistance has been really welcomed by our near neighbours. You know, we've been doing a range of measures, you know, to decrease the risk for Australia in terms of our international travel and trade. We've been looking, you know, as I said, our preparedness plan. But importantly, we're doing everything we can to stop monkey skin disease coming from Australia by working with our near neighbours like Indonesia. And we certainly know that in conversations we've had with the Indonesian government, they certainly appreciate our support and the work that we've been doing on the ground to assist them.
1: Does the spread of lumpy skin disease to Bali specifically increase risk to Australia any more than it would if it spread to another island in the Indonesian archipelago?
4: Yeah, well, we've obviously seen it in Indonesia. I think it's across 21 provinces and a range of islands there. So we're actively monitoring the situation, as you would expect us to. And as I said, since lumpy skin disease has been in Indonesia, we've, you know, checked our biosecurity settings, and we're very confident that our biosecurity settings and our border requirements are as appropriate as they need to be and will help us manage that risk. You know, we also said that travellers returning from Bali don't present an increased risk, provided they follow the standard biosecurity measures at the border. You know, we encourage people always to, you know, make sure they let us know where they've been and what they've been up to, and to fill in that traveller declaration card appropriately.
1: This sort of ongoing response and assistance to Indonesia, how do you measure the success of the program? Is eradication the goal? Is that possible? How would you sort of give it a big green tick?
4: Well, that will be obviously up to the Indonesian government, but any reduction or containment, I'm sure, would be welcomed. I mean, you know, Australia has been free from lumpy skin disease. We've never had an incursion here. We want to make sure that that remains the case, which is why we're also working with our near neighbours and helping them, you know, contain their outbreak, and we'll continue to do that.
1: Minister, you visited Indonesia in August last year, I understand, and saw the live export trade in action. What did you sort of think of how that's going and how important the industry is to both nations?
4: Yeah, it was terrific to visit Indonesia last year and to meet with various counterparts, ministers, but also to hear from industry and see industry directly about how important this is, you know, to Indonesia. And certainly when you look at President Prabowo's plans in terms of, you know, he's feeding the school kids in Indonesia, I'm sure it's a very significant part of what they need to be able to do, and they want to increase their ability in terms of their ability to feed their nation. So I think that they appreciate the partnership with Australia hugely.
1: On that partnership with Australia, have Indonesian representatives or authorities asked for assistance with other biosecurity matters? I'm particularly thinking with FMD, and my understanding maybe they're talking about other species that Australia could help with.
4: Well, we're always in discussions with our neighbours and providing our biosecurity expertise across our region to do what we can do to help our near neighbours, but also obviously to keep Australia's borders secure. I mean, it's part of the role of keeping Australia disease-free from some of these diseases is working with our neighbours in the region, and we continue to do that. We do it on a whole range of different diseases and a whole range of different countries.
1: There's been an ongoing sort of conversation between industry and government about cost recovery with live export. And my understanding is funding was given to the Live Animal Export Division of DAF fairly recently to establish a new framework for live animal exports. In your view, Minister, how is that relationship and conversation progressing around cost recovery?
4: Yeah, well, we've certainly been in a discussion with a whole range of industries, the various different sectors of the agriculture industry for more than 12 months now in terms of the cost recovery. What we've done since the outbreak of the war in the Middle East, after discussions with industries, we have deferred the implementation of that. It was supposed to start from 1 July this year, and we've deferred it for 12 months. So it'll now come into effect from 1 July 2027, and we'll be phased in. And it'll be phased in through to 2029. So what we have done is we've worked with industry to make sure that they're aware of the cost recovery process. I have had and been involved in briefings directly with all the different industry groups. And certainly, you know, we have provided additional funding and supplementation over that period of time of well over $138 million. And we continue to work with industry in relation to the cost recovery process.
1: I'm watching the TV here in the studio. You'd be aware of the news. The US and Iran have reached a peace deal, or a deal to suspend hostilities, I should call it. That's sort of just happening this morning. And I appreciate the government is probably still piecing together exactly what's happened. But what can you tell us at this stage? And, you know, obviously that's good news.
4: Well, obviously, the Prime Minister and our Foreign Minister have certainly welcomed the news about the peace deal in terms of the Middle East. I understand it's due to be ratified in a week's time. And certainly, as a government, we have always called for de-escalation. So we obviously welcome that de-escalation. And we also want to see that Strait of Hormuz, that's so important to the world's economy, reopen as soon as possible. And that's been our position really from day one. In the meantime, of course, we've been getting on. We've been doing everything we can do as a government to help shield Australians and particularly our primary producers, our farmers, from the worst impacts of this war in the Middle East, and we'll continue to do that. We're not sure yet, I guess, on obviously how long it'll take to get the strait open. We're not sure about how long a tail this is going to have, but we'll continue to work with industry and the sector, and we continue to engage with them regularly on it.
1: Minister, thanks for your time on the Country Hour this afternoon.
4: No, thanks for having me on. I really appreciate it.
1: Federal Minister for Agriculture, Fisheries and Forestry, Julie Collins, speaking about the federal government's new $1 million spend on the outbreak of lumpy skin disease in Bali. They'll be sending vaccines and resources over to that part of the world to help manage the outbreak. It's expected that $1 million will provide something like 250 to

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1: I'm Jasmine Brooke, and I'm listening to the Country Hour on ABC.
0: Prime Minister, the US and Iran have agreed to a framework extending their ceasefire, and this could lead to the reopening of the Strait of Hormuz. Fair enough if you're feeling a bit cautious and not getting too excited about this and the potential end of hostilities. I mean, there's not even an official signing of this until Friday in Switzerland. That said, the Memorandum of Understanding would mark the war's biggest diplomatic breakthrough. Patrick Clawson is the Director for Research at Washington Institute for Near East Policy, and he explained how the agreement came about to Sarah Maurice.
2: What this means...
3: Basically, it extends the ceasefire, allows the Strait of Hormuz to open, and in return, the United States will lift its blocking of ships going into Iran. But everything else gets down the road. Everything else gets postponed for further negotiations.
2: And if this deal between the US and Iran gets over the line, what do we know about how it might work?
3: Well, past experience has been that... Short memorandum of understandings like this reach between two parties that don't trust each other and which have a long history of being very suspicious about the other one, typically don't last. And so it will be difficult for this deal to actually produce very much because the two sides seem to have quite different understandings about what they're going to get out of it.
2: And what countries can be acknowledged for playing key roles in getting this framework together and getting this over the line?
3: Well, certainly Pakistan and Qatar were two absolutely essential negotiators because the Iranians refused to talk directly to the United States. And so somebody had to carry messages back and forth between the two, which is a really awkward and difficult way to carry out diplomatic negotiations. The Qataris and the Pakistanis seem to have done quite a good job, but frankly, all of this could have happened a lot faster and easier if the Iranians would talk to the United States directly.
2: Now, if we imagine Washington eases sanctions on Iran, would Iran's internal business environment change at all?
3: Well, almost certainly not. Our experience of the 2015 agreement, when there was much expectation in Iran and around the world that it would be possible to have lots of business deals with the Iranians, businessmen were quickly disappointed by discovering just how bad corruption and bureaucracy is in Iran. And so, therefore, very little happened. Furthermore, the deal in 2015, like this one, was really a framework and left in place a lot of sanctions in addition to the nuclear sanctions. So the nuclear sanctions get lifted, but there's terrorism sanctions, there's human rights sanctions, and those stayed in place. And as a result, businesses said, thanks, but no thanks.
0: Patrick Clawson from the Washington Institute for Near East Policy explaining how the agreement, or the reported agreement between Donald Trump, the US and Iran came about. There's still a lot of detail to come. While the terms of the deal are yet to be announced, the ABC is reporting that the Strait of Hormuz will be opened. And as I say, that agreement is about to be signed in Switzerland on Friday and sort of officially enshrined. So we'll bring you all the latest details as they come to hand. After some Slim Dusty, we're going to talk about a new mineral exploration company that's got its eyes on the Northern Territory.

0: Slim Dusty with Bent Axel Bob.
1: Young people are the lifeblood of a thriving community.
2: The ABC is looking for trailblazers, 18 to 28, with a drive for making change in their regional communities.
3: Applications close August 1.
2: abc.net.au/trailblazers.
0: It's Tom Robinson with the Country Hour this afternoon on the ABC. Hey, right next to the Queensland border here in the Territory, about 100 kilometres south of Tobermory Roadhouse, there's a minerals exploration company that has high hopes for a gold and copper deposit. This company is called Plutonic, and it started drilling at what they call the Champion Project. Dr. Chris Batara says this deposit could be one of the biggest of its kind in the world.
4: We first stepped foot on the ground in 2021. We've done a lot of work, and that work sort of led us to believe that we're sort of sitting on one of the largest, what we'd call porphyry epithermal camps in the world. So porphyry systems are big copper deposits. These tend to be the largest copper deposits on Earth, and you get them through Chile and parts of Asia Minor, like Kazakhstan, North America through Arizona. So big, low-grade deposits that host, you know, tens of millions of tons of contained copper. And sometimes that copper comes with gold, and sometimes the porphyries are gold dominant, like I guess Cadia in New South Wales. So these are big systems that are copper and gold dominant, and associated with these systems, particularly where we are what are called epithermal systems, which are shallower systems that generally sit above or around the peripheries of these porphyry copper deposits, and they typically are gold silver. So what we see at the surface are these big fat epithermal quartz veins. They've got gold and silver in them, but they've been what we call, or what geologists call, overprinted by multiple stages of fluid flow emanating from the intrusive or porphyry rocks at depth. So you've got this overprinting of copper onto gold silver veins, and it's just a big jumbled mess of awesomeness, because that's what we want.
5: So quite high potential then, by the sounds of it, comparing it to some, you know, quite significant gold and copper deposits or what might be existing in other parts of the world. I would love to know a little bit more about what you potentially might hope the scale of this project and its potential is, because I've seen you describe it elsewhere as potentially the next gold copper mining district in Australia.
4: Yeah, absolutely. So the scale, the footprint of the veining and the rocks that appear to be altered from the mineral system, so the mineral system itself appears to be fairly contiguous, almost over 3,200 square kilometres, which is massive. Absolutely massive for a camp scale porphyry epithermal district. So we're, you know, at the early stages. We're about to drill the first holes into these targets. And, you know, whether we hit economic ore, you know, we're talking about three inch wide, 2.5 inch wide drill core into 3,200 square kilometres. We're only

0: What are you hoping to achieve in the near future with this site?
1: Yeah, so first sort of 6 holes into our targets over the next 2 to 3 months, just weather and drillers dependent, just confirmation that the system's there, and it'll help us guide the next round of drilling into more discoveries. But if everything works out well, we make a huge discovery, which sort of unlock, because of the leverage of the size of the project, it unlocks a lot of value. And that's our main aim, is to just demonstrate that the scale is actually there, and our model for the mineralization is correct. And from there, we then continue to vector towards ore. And we're testing 4, initial targets, but we've got 30 or so, and it's such a huge area that it'll take 40 years of 40 to 50 years of exploration to really even generate all the targets and test them properly. So yeah, it's absolutely massive.
0: If you do find those targets, it's obviously a very, very isolated and very remote region of Australia. There's not really a whole lot within that area apart from very small towns on the Queensland side and a couple of those larger pastoral stations in the NT. If you did find a resource system of the amount you're hoping for, what would that mean for the region, do you think?
1: Oh, definitely be transformative. I think a great thing for the Northern Territory and possibly, Western Queensland, play a role in helping with infrastructure and transport and all that sort of stuff. But scale or deposits of these size, or particularly at a camp scale, if it comes to fruition, you're talking about thousands and thousands of jobs. It's not just a one-off, 300 person sort of mine camp. It would be in the thousands, and then tens of thousands in terms of construction and ongoing maintenance and all that sort of stuff. So, I think it really drive the economy of the NT. And so all we can do is hope that what we think is there is there. And if we're lucky, we'll make a discovery in the next sort of 3 to 36 months. And from there, it can take a few years for mines to be built and stuff like that.
2: Dr. Chris Butera, who's the managing director of a company called Plutonic, speaking to Charles Geary about their plans for what they're calling the Champion Project, right next to the Queensland Northern Territory border.
3: Good day, this is Rowan Fisher from Charles Darwin University and North Australia Fire Information, NAFFI. I'm sure most of you use it. It's the website that provides all the information for fire management across 80% of Australia. And you're listening to The Country Hour.
2: It's Tom Robinson with you on the Northern Territory Country Hour this Monday lunchtime. Hope you're keeping well. If you've been listening to the program and following what's happened in the news, you'd be well aware there's ongoing industrial action, on and off strikes at the INPEX Ichthys facility here in the Top End. And there was a big development over the weekend. Sam Parry's in the studio with me. Sam, can you tell me what's happened?
4: Yeah, Tom, basically there was a hearing at the Fair Work Commission in Perth on Sunday where they heard arguments from INPEX, who are seeking to block any further strikes at gas facilities, including the Ichthys plant here in Darwin. The ban was being sought under a section of the Fair Work Act which stops industrial action if it endangers safety, the safety of Australian people, or if it has a significant disruption to the Australian economy. So the lawyers for INPEX were arguing that Australia's LNG export sector basically makes up a significant portion of Australia's economy and carries geopolitical importance. But unfortunately, the commission didn't agree. They said they weren't satisfied that it would have a significant impact on Australia's economy if production was to be interrupted, basically.
2: So what does that mean for the sort of strike action that the unions are taking? I believe it's the Offshore Alliance and the Electrical Trades Union. So are they just continuing with all of that?
4: Yeah, they're continuing. They have moderated their initial claims that they were going to do 8-hour work stoppages. So they'll be doing 2 lots of 2-hour stoppages at this point. But now basically that injunction or that enactment of that part of the Fair Work Act means that their strike action can proceed. It is protected industrial action, so they have the right to continue that.
2: Can you tell me about the safety impacts and that argument and how that played out? So are we in danger? Is there a problem? Or
4: Well, interestingly, INPEX's lawyers

0: pointed to significant threats of endangerment to the safety and welfare of Darwin residents as a result of this industrial action. Basically, they were saying that curtailment of gas production could cause power disruptions. As we know, Power and Water Corporation here relies on gas from INPEX at the moment because its preferred supplier, ENI, has long-running issues out there off the coast of Wadair with the Blacktip facility. However, Power and Water, apparently behind closed doors, had said that it was already developing contingency measures in anticipation of any disruption. So there are other options that Power and Water can use to keep the lights on here in the Territory, and that includes even piping gas from the East Coast now. So the Commissioner, sorry, the Deputy President said that he wasn't satisfied that there was going to be any safety risk posed by this action.
1: Fair enough, and we'll keep an eye on that situation as it develops. As I say, workers at the INPEX Ichthys gas plant have been striking on and off now for about 2 weeks. It's a big story, and there's about 400 or 500 of them. So we'll keep you any more details as they come to hand. Sam, there was another piece of news. The Territory Government has announced a new air monitoring program for something called benzenes, which are pollutants from the gas industry as well. INPEX and other operators. What's happened here?
0: Yeah, well, this follows under-reporting of pollutants at INPEX's gas plant last year. The Minister, Josh Burgoyne, today said that incident started a lot of conversations about the need for air quality monitoring in Darwin. I believe there are a few different groups who've now proposed this and expressed a need to monitor the air for volatile organic compounds in Darwin Harbour. Today, the government's announced a new industry-funded air quality monitor, which will be publicly viewable online. The Minister, Josh Burgoyne, says certainty around air quality will enable industry to grow in the top end.
2: We're always looking at ways that we can better regulate and ensure that we're giving certainty to Territorians in the environmental space. And this has been our government's decision to ensure that we give not only Territorian certainty, but that we also give certainty to industry.
1: It was the Environment Minister Josh Burgoyne speaking to Lara Stimson earlier today about this new air monitoring program that the government is undertaking. They're going to be measuring benzenes. Sam, thanks for coming in and bringing us those details. You've been in Katherine on the weekend.
0: Yeah, went down for the open day at the Katherine Research Station, which was, I think they had about 1,300 people through the gate, right. So it was very popular after a 10-year hiatus.
1: Yep.
0: Great to see all the department staff down there doing all that important work from the livestock industries to agriculture and horticulture trials. I even had a chat with someone who's doing a bit of research into agave as a potential source for biofuel.
1: That cactus?
0: Yeah, cactus goes into tequila. But I don't know if that's on the cards yet.
1: No, very good. Thank you, Sam. We're going to bring you some info about Sam's big weekend in Katherine just after the news, which is coming up right about now. Tom Robinson on the Country Hour. I'll be back with you after the 1 o'clock news.

0: Good afternoon, Rio Davis with ABC News. US President Donald Trump says his country has struck a ceasefire deal with Iran to end their war. Global Affairs editor Laura Tingle reports.
1: The detail is once again fairly fraught. If we start with Israel and Lebanon, which is the first test of this, this deal, of course, was done in the middle of the night from the Israeli perspective. So we've yet to see a full response from Benjamin Netanyahu and Israel, but the early indications are that the far right are not at all pleased, to put it mildly. They're saying this is a strategic defeat for Benjamin Netanyahu. We've seen reports from the head of the Revolutionary Guard in Iran saying we will never abandon Lebanon, and that means that not only has the warfare against Lebanon got to stop, but also Israel has to withdraw.
0: At least five people have been killed and dozens more injured in Russian airstrikes on Ukraine, which has also left 140,000 people without power. Tweong Fitzpatrick reports.
2: Most of Ukraine's territory was under air raid warnings in the early hours of Monday. The central Kiev Pechers Lavra Monastery, a UNESCO World Heritage Site, was seriously damaged in a direct attack. Ukraine's Air Force says drones continue to attack Kiev from different directions, while Poland's armed forces have

0: scrambled its fighter jets and put ground-based air defense systems on a state of readiness. The latest strikes come after Ukrainian President Volodymyr Zelensky says he spoke to US President Donald Trump on Sunday and discussed efforts to achieve an end to the more than four-year war.
1: A group of academics has urged senators to pass the federal government's changes to negative gearing and the capital gains tax discount. As a two-day Senate inquiry into the reforms began this morning, 17 experts in tax, economics and housing released an open letter in favour of the changes. Associate Professor Catherine James from the University of Melbourne told the inquiry the reforms are not perfect, but they will make the tax system fairer.
2: An indexation system is far superior to the current 50% discount that applies irrespective of the length of time an investment is held, which often goes well beyond compensating investors for the inflationary effects of a gain. It is not clear why we should exempt half of one form of income.
1: One Nation leader Pauline Hanson says the minor party will contest every lower house seat at the next federal election and field Senate candidates in every state. Support for One Nation is surging, with almost every published opinion poll suggesting it's now the most popular political party in the country. Senator Hanson says she believes One Nation can maintain the momentum between now and the next federal election due in 2028.
3: I'm going to be sending candidates in every lower house seat and the Senate across this nation, as we have done previously. Labor are scared. The Prime Minister has had a wake-up call.
1: The Northern Territory's Environment Minister says underreporting of pollutants at INPEX's gas plant in Darwin last year started a lot of conversations about the need for air quality monitoring. The government has announced a new industry-funded air quality monitor today, which will be publicly viewable online. Minister Joshua Burgoyne says certainty around air quality will enable the industry to grow in the top end.
4: We're always looking at ways that we can better regulate and ensure that we're giving certainty to Territorians in the environmental space. And this has been our government's decision to ensure that we give not only Territorian certainty, but that we also give certainty to industry.
1: And NT Sports Minister says the government wants international cricket to be played in Darwin every year. Moorara Stadium will host the Northern Territory's first international test match since 2004 later this year, when Australia takes on Bangladesh in August. Minister Jinson Charles says as a cricket fan, he's excited international cricket will be back in the Territory.
5: We are pretty happy that we want to see cricket, international cricket here every year. We already signed that agreement with the Cricket Australia to have the international cricket here in the Northern Territory this year and next year.
1: And in the weather for today, there's a slight to medium chance of showers in the eastern Arnhem and southwest Lasseter districts, increasing to a high chance in the far southwest Lasseter district. Cloudy in the Lasseter and southern Simpson districts, but mostly sunny elsewhere. Darwin reaching a top of 32 degrees today, Katherine a top of 31, Tennant Creek 29 and Alice Springs 27. Right now in Darwin it's 31 degrees and the humidity is 36%. You're up to date with the latest in ABC News.
6: G'day, this is Jono. I come from Kenby Country and I'm a software engineer. I wouldn't know one end of a cow from the other, but I love the Country Hour. Keep it rural.
7: It's Tom Robinson with you this afternoon for the Country Hour while Matt Brann is away. There was a celebratory mood in Katherine over the weekend. A number of agricultural and rural events celebrating all the great achievements and people in the industry, one of which was the first Katherine Research Station open day for what I understand to be a whole 10 years.
8: Look at the Territory's horticulture and ag industry today. It's fantastic. Who'd want to be anywhere else but Katherine on a day like this in the Territory?
7: And the local School of the Air had a big birthday as well, turning 60 years old.
9: 60 years of just connection, of learning, just bringing everyone together. Yeah, it's been fantastic.
7: We'll have all the information straight from Sam Parry, our Katherine Rural reporter, a little bit later in the next half an hour or so. But first, I have got Sally Cutter from the Bureau of Meteorology on the phone. How are you doing, Sally?
10: Oh, not too bad, thanks.
7: That is good. Now, I was just looking at the radar. It looks like there's some rain in the southwest corner of the Territory near the WA border.
10: Yep, there certainly is, and there's also showers up in the northeast corner. So if you want rain, you've got to go to the diagonally opposite corners of the NT. The north is just sort of those little showers coming on shore. We did actually have some between Darwin and Daly River this morning, very light. But the big news is that rain down the south. We've got a fairly decent cloud band. If everybody looks at it, it extends right from the Indian Ocean, way out in the Indian Ocean, across the country down into southeastern Australia. And that's going to be slow moving to start with. So it will take a day or so before it really works its way into the NT. But by Tuesday, we're seeing it coming in the northerly windy conditions. So windy on Tuesday. Wednesday, we start seeing the cool change behind it come in. And down around Yallara way, we could see drops of up to 10 degrees on Wednesday. And then as it moves through Alice Springs on Thursday, similar drops there. And then it will work its way up. So some fairly good fall drops in temperatures, up to 11 degrees or down, sort of that far southeast corner of the Barkly. So if you are down in that area, just be aware that we are going to see some showers and maybe some rain, the odd storm as well. Mainly in the Simpson and the Leicester, and also that southeasterly wind coming in, and then we start getting the Barkly breeze over the weekend.
7: Okay, so that's sort of midweek we're looking at that?
10: Mid to Wednesday for the Leicester, and the southeast Simpson goes through, so the trough goes through Alice Springs on Thursday. So once you get to the northern end of it, it's a little bit of a sort of narrow band of rain, so, and it is moving, so it's not likely going to be raining all day, but further south you might see a little bit more extended periods of rain.
7: Okay, and that's sort of not isolated to the central in Barkley. That's a big piece of land, but it's not coming up to the top end necessarily.
10: Not the band per se, but we are seeing the winds easing off, and the way the atmosphere is set up, we are going to see some of that rain dragged down, or the showers dragged across the top end, particularly sort of Northern Daly, Arnhem, Carpentaria districts. So that starts Thursday, peak on Friday, and then clearing off during Saturday and Sunday. We're back to basically the northeast coast and maybe some coastal activity around the northwest coast in the morning.
7: Okay. And in terms, we're going to see a drop in temperatures in the central Barkley area, for areas. How are the temperatures looking over the next 24 hours in the top end? Is it sort of consistent dry season stuff?
10: Yeah, pretty much. So if you look at Darwin, 32 coastal, and that sort of sits there, and sort of 34s if you go sort of inland a little bit. If you're looking at the Katherine area, again, relatively consistent temperatures, 31 today, varying between 30 and 33 over the week. The minimum's around that mid-teen mark. If you come further south into the Barkley, so Tennant Creek, 29 for the next 3 days, the even minimum could be 20 on Thursday morning, and this is where we start seeing those showers, so the clouds coming up. But then we drop down, so 28 on Thursday, 22 on Friday. So we're not going to see the biggest drop in Tennant Creek, but if you're out somewhere like Avon Downs, 32 on Thursday, 22 on Friday.
7: Okay, getting cool. It is the middle of the year, not particularly unseasonable, I guess, for that part of the world.
10: We were sitting particularly down in the Simpson. We could be up to 10 degrees above average for this time of year, and then it drops down to below average. So Alice Springs, 28 on Wednesday, dropping down to 19 on Thursday.
7: Yep, okay. Sally, thank you. Anything else you think we need to know?
10: No, that's it. Just the fact that we are going to see some rain down in the southern parts this week, and then we are going to have that really big drop in temperature behind the trough as it goes through.
7: Thank you. Sally Cutter from the Bureau of Meteorology. Have a good weekend.
10: Afternoon.
7: You know what I mean. Monday. Yeah. Talk to you later.
10: That's my weekend.
7: All right. Thank you.
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7: Tom Robinson with The Country Hour this afternoon, right across the Northern Territory. It's 11 past one. Now, last week we told you about Mackay Sugar Mills that were hit by a real big cyber attack. And Mackay Sugar shut down two of its three mills at Farley and Racecourse early on Wednesday morning. They found their operating systems had been completely compromised. There's some good news that came out late on a Friday. I'd knocked off by then. Mackay Sugar says it anticipates a staged resumption of crushing at its three mills this week. But they were saying next week at the time. So hopefully there's a staged sort of approach to reopening in the next few days after that cyber attack. The company is operating Farley Mill manually to crush cane harvested. It was harvested before the cyber attack. So this will hopefully prevent that harvested cane from spoiling. The company says it's progressively restoring critical systems and, again, anticipates a staged resumption of harvesting and crushing operations from this week. So hopefully a happy ending to that story there, Mackay Sugar Mills, that were almost completely shut down by a really big cyber attack last week. Back home, there are over 1,300 visitors streaming through the gates at Katherine Research Station on Saturday, enjoying a relaxed day on the farm and a rare look at one of the territory's sort of main agricultural research efforts. The 1,200-hectare site is, as you know, used to study livestock management, grow hay for the government's cattle herd, and trial novel and unusual crops that would maybe farmers would otherwise be reluctant to plant in the top end's tough conditions without knowing how well they are going to go. Susan King, who's the regional director at the Department of Agriculture and Fisheries, met up with Sam Parry from the ABC and told him all about the Katherine Farm's storied past.
12: This year marks 80 years of research and development and engagement in some shape or form here in Katherine. So it's been not only a wonderful opportunity to celebrate that, but it's been over 10 years since we've had a what used to be called a Farm and Garden Day here to sort of celebrate everything agriculture.
13: Why do you think it's important to involve the community in a place like this?
12: You know, agriculture has so many links to the rest of the town with support industries. There's job opportunities. There's agriculture is just an important part of, you know, everyday life. So, you know, it's really important to sort of make sure that we're showcasing what we're doing. And there's some pretty amazing work being done out here and has been done out here.
13: The minister was here earlier really spruiking that history of the Big Rivers region when it comes to agriculture. And you yourself spoke about the history of this station. What was happening here over those 80 years?
12: Well, actually, before the 80 years, the Army identified that the food security was a critical challenge for them, particularly with, you know, roads being flooded and not being able to get food for their troops. And so they set up an Army sort of experimental farm to like look at what vegetables and fruit trees could grow so they could actually feed their troops. Then it moved over to CSIRO setting up a Katherine experiment farm. So these areas were chosen because of their, I suppose, soil suitability. So looking at where you can have a dry monsoonal climate, where you could grow crops without irrigation. So that's kind of where it all started, and it's just grown from there.
13: What about now? What's the kind of spread that you were really keen to show to the public today?
12: Oh, look, it's I suppose it's some of that general awareness about agriculture and what that means, but also to show the huge range of research that we do and like showing them some actual crops in the ground and to have a look at some of our cattle that we have here, just to sort of build a picture that there is a lot. It's not just a, you know, a sign that you drive by on the road. There's actually a lot of activity that's being done by a lot of people and, you know, a lot of amazing young people working here, and I think that's really important to be role models for, you know, kids thinking about wanting to get into agriculture as well.
14: My name is Sanjay Silwal. We are here in Katherine Research Center. I just bring my both kids here. They can enjoy the nature, like the farm, farm activities. My own country is Nepal, so all of people, they are doing the agriculture for day-to-day life.
15: All right, here you go. Oh, it's great. It's great to see the amount of community members that have come out to support it, and the stalls and all of the activities for the kids.
8: It's good.

0: to see this event back, and it's been really, really well patronised. And I think it it brings the community in touch with the agricultural industry in the territory. G'day, I'm John Lyne. I work for Tropical Soils and Plant Nutrition NT.
1: What do you think really sets the agriculture industry in the territory apart?
0: Hey, look, I've been in the territory since about 1988, and when I came here, there almost wasn't a horticultural industry. There was certainly a cattle industry. But wow, look at the territory's horticulture and ag industry today. It's fantastic, and everybody thought, oh, well, nothing's ever going to happen up in the territory. Look at us now. Most of the trucks leaving the territory for a lot of the year now, the chiller trucks, they're full of produce, and that's just so wonderful to see for the Northern Territory.
1: What are the biggest changes that you've seen?
0: Well, I think not just in the Territory, but Australia-wide, farmers are starting to look more at the importance of soil and taking care of their soil. After all, that's where it all starts. And the idea of just pouring chemical fertiliser on and pouring water on and bugger the soil, I think those days are gone. And we've all realised that. And we're starting to take much more care of our soil. And when we do, we'll get better food out of it. We'll get much better food out of it. I think the Territory Government's been terrific in its support and recognition of Territory agriculture and horticulture. The Territory's finances aren't the best at the moment, but hey, I see Territory Government ministers and their staff at every agricultural event heavily involved, and that's great to see. Who'd want to be anywhere else but Catherine on a day like this in the Territory?
2: Horticulture businessman John Tiger Lyne ending that report from Sam Parry out there at the Catherine Research Station that had its first open day for 10 years. After this, we're going to stay in Catherine. The School of the Air turned 60. Tell you all about it.

0: Bella White with False Start. It's Tom Robinson with you on the Country Hour. It's just gone 22 minutes past one. Hey, just before, we were talking about the Katherine Research Station's first open day in about 10 years. And someone on the text line is asking when the ABC last had an open day, apart from the outside broadcasts we do at the Darwin Show. This person says they have a photo of an ABC open day back in 1994. I don't know. The last time we had an open day here at the National Broadcaster. In my time at the ABC, I've not been involved in one, but we've got plenty of OBs, outside broadcasts planned for the rest of the year. The Country Hour is planning to be at the Alice Springs Show for 2026, and we're hoping to get down to Brunette Races as well for a whole heap of fun and festivities. So stay tuned to the Country Hour for the details. That's all coming up in the next month or so. We'll be out and about meeting a whole lot of people.
1: Hello, my name is Julie Roy, acting coordinator for Yugalmangi Rangers, and you're listening to the Country Hour.
0: We're going to stay in Katherine here on the Country Hour. There's another big milestone in the Big Rivers region over the weekend. Katherine School of the Air marked its 60th anniversary on Saturday. Of course, there was a party and people came from far and wide to reflect on their memories of attending the school. And of course, attending it while they were based in some of the territory's most remote areas. Our reporter, Sam Parry, caught up with the current principal of the school, Donna Bryant, who told him how much has changed since the mid-60s when the first lessons were held.
2: It was 1966. England won the FIFA World Cup. It was also the year that Nancy Sinatra released her hit song, These Boots Were Made for Walking.
3: We're actually celebrating 60 years of just connection, of learning, just bringing everyone together. Yeah, it's been fantastic. My name's Donna Bryant. I'm the principal of Katherine School of the Air. It's been great just reflecting on how different the learning has, the journey over the years. So going from radio, learning by radio to satellite, and now we learn through Microsoft Teams. So teachers are at their desks, no more studios. So yeah, it's been great just going through the archives and just looking how much we've progressed, I guess, over the years, yeah.
4: What has kind of stayed the same?
3: Yeah, I would say definitely our school community. It's very much intergenerational. We've seen people that were, you know, students at the school then go on to be parents of students at the school, even grandparents of children at the school. So that is one thing that's definitely stayed the same. It's just that sense of community, the connection, and just, you know, that the vital role that School of the Air plays in children's education.
4: As you were preparing for this milestone anniversary, were there any stories that have come up from that intergenerational sort of community?
3: Oh, absolutely. Look, we've had people coming in, going through all the photo albums and just, you know, reflecting on different times. I think they might have been a little bit rowdier back in the day from what I've seen.
4: What kind of antics?
3: Well, we saw quite a few photos where the families were very involved. They were doing plays, and I think the 50th anniversary was quite a big celebration, gathering from the photos.
4: What do you have planned for tonight? I saw a little bit of dancing so far.
3: Oh, look, we've got dancing. We're going through the decades and we're celebrating different things. You're going to see shortly we've got the Pope, John Paul II, when he spoke to our students via radio as he went past on a plane to Darwin. So we're going to get to see all those really, you know, I suppose historical moments, but also celebrate what KSA is doing for today.
4: How many people have kind of travelled in from remote places to be here?
3: Oh, look, I would say a majority of the people that are here tonight would have travelled in anywhere from, you know, it could be 100 Ks right up to 800-900 Ks. We've got families on the, you know, every edge of the Northern Territory and beyond, and so they've made the effort to come in here tonight and celebrate, which is fantastic.

0: My name's Liz Nowak. School of the Air was, other than doing a bit of relief teaching, was my first school that I taught at when I came to Catherine. And I was here for the 98 flood. Well, we just moved here from Townsville and moved everything into my father-in-law's place on Herring Crescent, which was still, everything was still in cardboard boxes. And then we had a big swim with everybody on Australia Day. And I'm still here, you know.
1: What are your memories of School of the Air?
0: Just so fun, just having to think outside the box and just how to make a lesson exciting for kids that are tuning into radio and, oh, and being organized and prepared and making it interesting, something that I'd want to tune into if I was their age and listening. I just love the challenge as an educator to do that kind of teaching. And it was so unique for me, having come from New York and moved here. So
1: it's a little bit different.
0: Yeah, lots of different.
1: Did you have a strong idea of the places that you were broadcasting to and where your students were?
0: At the time, no, but one of the unique things that we did at School of the Air was you'd go on patrol, and once the kids met you and could place the face to the name and you build that rapport and that relationship, I think even in any kind of teaching that you do, building relationships is key to what, to everything.
1: You were saying there that you became friends with some of the people that you were broadcasting to on the stations and the families.
0: I'm here with Julie Clifford tonight, and I was also remembering also Tony Moores, who sadly passed away a few years ago now, who's a home tutor for the Harrower family from Dorisville. So, yeah, and then I shouted out to also some of the people I taught that lived on the Tiwi Islands. So we had kids from all over.
1: What do you think the 60th celebration is all about?
0: Oh, I just think it is a celebration of the wonderful education that KSA does and just how innovative they are and how they stay ahead with technology. I'm always inspired by everything School of the Air does and always keep an eye on what's happening. So, yeah, and I'm proud of the school so much.
2: Liz Nowak reflecting on her time working at the Catherine School of the Air, which celebrated its 60th birthday over the weekend, thanks to Sam Parry, our ABC rural reporter down there in Catherine, for filing that report. We're almost at the end of the Country Hour for this Monday. I've been Tom Robinson, filling in for Matt Brand, who's having a couple of days off. I will be back tomorrow in the chair. Just to recap our top story for today, in case you missed it, the federal government says it will spend up to $1 million to help fight an outbreak of lumpy skin disease in Bali. The disease has been spreading through Indonesian cattle since 2022. It got to Bali earlier this year. And the government says it will be able to deliver about 250,000 to 300,000 vaccines thanks to this $1 million in funding. If you want to hear more on that, you can go back and listen to the podcast. That's all we've got time for. I've been Tom Robinson. Thanks for your company. I'll talk to you tomorrow.

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1: We've got Borongoi, Norlanji Rock, Yellowwater Boat Cruise.
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0: Afternoons with Liz Travaskis.
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5: Happy Monday afternoon. Did you catch the fever over the weekend? I've recovered from a little bout of fink fever. And now I'm ill again with World Cup fever. Did you catch it as well? Did you watch the Socceroos game yesterday? Australia beating Turquia 2-0 in their opening match in the World Cup. I didn't actually get to watch it. Kept checking the scores and checking in with people. But I've revisited and watched the highlights. And a little later on in the show, you're going to hear from a Darwin bloke who was there.
6: That Erin Kunda goal is burnt into my mind. I was writing my thoughts down in a journal today just to make sure I didn't lose the moment. And even without it in front of me, I don't need to refer back to the video. I can see the through ball from Ocon. I can see the flick around the defender. I can see three trailing defenders. And as soon as he fakes the keeper of the far side, pulls it near and hits it as hard as he can. It was a beautiful goal, and that it's just committed to memory. Just some things can't be separated from your mind.
5: It was a beautiful goal. That's Tyson Blanco. He is the state manager for touch football in the NT. So if you play touch footy, you might know Tyson. Every 4 years, he and the family follow the Socceroos to the World Cup. He will be our World Cup correspondent on the Arvo show over the next few weeks. And today, I want to know, inspired by Tyson, where has sport taken you? Have you followed your favourite footy team around Australia? Are you a fan of the Winter Olympics and you've travelled the world to coincide with the Olympic Games? I reckon, and I just can't dredge up your names from my memory, but I reckon a few of you have travelled to be somewhere for other World Cups. A Rugby World Cup in France or a Cricket World Cup in India. Or if you have played a bit of sport, where did it take you as an athlete? Especially if you're in a team, it's a very different kind of travel, isn't it? When you are travelling for a game on a bus with your teammates, getting in the zone on the way there, and then commiserating or celebrating on the journey home. Where have you travelled for sport? I want to hear those stories this afternoon. 1-300-057-222. Also, a little bit later on today, it is Monday. I've got a new fun little game for us on Monday after 3 o'clock. Monday the Musical. And I want to see if you can come up with some songs to tell a story from the news. And this week's musical is Donald Trump's birthday, the musical. He's just turned 80. He's a Gemini. He was born in Queens in 1946. He's the oldest serving US president and the main attraction for his birthday celebration, a series of UFC cage fights hosted in an arena covering the White House lawn. How would you tell this story in song? If you've got some ideas, you can send them through, but we'll play Monday the Musical ahead with your songs after 3 o'clock this afternoon. You can text in on 0487 991 0 57. But next, it is a Monday Arvo pop-in at Tipperary Station with cook Wendy Cox. She'll be with us next. After Bruce Springsteen, Dancing in the Dark, 26-2.

0: It is the boss, Bruce Springsteen, dancing in the dark at 22 to 2 on 105.7 ABC Darwin and across the territory. Liz Travaskis with you on a Monday afternoon.
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0: And on a Monday, Arvo, I like us to pop in on someone somewhere in the territory, say g'day, have a yarn, see what's making news. And today we are travelling south from Darwin for about, I think it's about 2.5 hours past Adelaide River, hanging a right at Daly River Road and then down the long and dusty driveway to Tipperary Station. It is where the Netflix smash hit Territory was filmed. But more importantly, it's where Wendy Cox cooks up a storm. She's with us now. Wendy, good afternoon.
5: Hello, how are you?
0: I'm good. How are things looking out your way today?
5: Oh, it's a pretty nice day, actually. We're pretty lucky up here. Hey, we don't get winter. We just get these beautiful, beautiful days. So it's beautiful.
0: Has it been cold overnight down there?
5: Actually, it has been. And I went to Darwin for the weekend and Darwin was so much warmer. Like we're out here with our jumpers on and we're all rugged up and Darwin was beautiful.
0: Oh, yeah. We haven't had as colder nights as we would normally have had at this point in the year. So what kind of like overnight temps are you experiencing down there? Is it doonas on the bed weather, Wendy?
5: Well, it's electric blanket stuff. We've got down to 16 degrees.
0: Oh, electric blankets. I don't think anyone in the top end got that cold that they needed a lecky blanket.
5: Well, you know, you just have to have one just in case.
0: Just in case. You needed a little bit of extra warming up. I can't remember, Wendy, when we spoke last time, you were along for afternoon tea and talking to us a little bit about how you came to be in the Territory and out there at Tipperary Station. Were you out there for the filming of Territory, or did you get there after all of that had happened?
5: Yeah, I got there after. They did it the year before I got here.
0: Oh, so. No.
5: Yeah.
0: How disappointed were you that you missed out? Because I could, you know, have imagined you having a little role in the background.
5: Well, they also had their own catering company and they had a real life coffee machine. That's what I'm really sad about. So I really love coffee.
0: Oh, do you not
5: that
0: have
5: would have been amazing.
0: Do you not have a coffee machine out there?
5: Well, I've got a little tiny one, you know, the pod type thing, but to have like a real big cafe style one would be friggin' amazing.
0: Industrial strength coffee.
5: I know, right? I keep trying to tell my boss, but he just won't budge.
0: Is it because that's just not the done thing on a cattle station, Wendy?
5: Probably not. And then, you know, you're looking at about $20,000, $30,000. So I'm pretty sure there's a bit more important things than a coffee machine for the cook.
0: Yeah. I don't know. Sadly. I reckon it's probably one of those things that, I don't know. We did this once for the ABC kitchen. We just passed the hat around and we all chipped in to buy ourselves not a $20,000 one, but like a little espresso machine. Maybe you could pass the hat around and get yourself one.
5: Here's an idea, yeah. See what these cowboys and cowgirls can come up with.
0: Or maybe they like a little bit of Makona or Nescafe Blend 43.
5: They do, you know. They really do. We go through so much of that. So, yeah.
0: What is the instant coffee of choice out there?
5: That's Makona out here. It is Makona.
0: It is. That's the fancy one with the gold label. Wendy, you are the cook at Tipperary Station. You've got the very popular Facebook page, Wendy's Cooking Adventures, where I noticed that you've been cooking with crocodile lately. How has this come about and how's it been going?
5: So we have a safari guest come over on the weekend, and Dennis is our safari man here. He got crocodile sausages, buffalo sausages and steak, and he did up a barbecue for them last night, and I did the salads and dessert, and I went over there to drop them off and met this amazing couple. They're from Canberra, so it's a little bit different from up here. But anyway, he had some leftover sausages, and he said, you know, gave them to me and said, you know, do what you want with them. So today for Smoko, I did Northern Territory Meat Lovers Pizza, and I put bacon, ham, and the crocodile sausages on them. And I, every day when I do smoke, I always write, you know, at the bottom of each dish what it is so people know what they're having. And nobody looked at what I've written on it. They all ate it and they all liked it and nobody knew it was crocodiles. Like, oh, well.
0: Could you, but I can't, does crocodile have a strong taste? It's a bit, is it a bit chickeny, crocodile?
5: Apparently, yeah. Apparently it tastes a lot like chicken. Like, I'm not game and I won't, I wouldn't try it.
0: You didn't try it?
5: No. Why not? No, no, no.
0: Wendy, why because not?
5: I'm extremely fussy. I have no right being hospitality, but I just can't do it. I just can't do it.
0: Okay. All right. This is interesting to me. What else don't you eat, Wendy, the cook?
5: I don't eat anything that comes from the ocean. I can't stand seafood, which is really bad, I know. I only eat chicken breast. I don't eat any bit of the chicken. I don't like pork. I'm just, my list is, I could go on for hours, like, of what I don't like.
0: You don't like cakes, do you?
5: No, no, I'm just, seriously, I've got no business being a cook.
0: Oh, you must be doing something right. You must just have the magic touch anyway. So no one noticed that they were having territory meat lovers with crocodile on top of the
5: until
0: pizza.
5: Until I asked them, I said to them, what do you think of the crocodile? And they're like, what? I said, it's in the pizza. And they're like, oh, really? Oh, no, they like this.
0: So who had the crocodile sausages and who's Dennis the Safari Man? Tell us more.
5: Yeah, so Dennis is up here and he runs our safari side of it. So you can book it and, you know, come and go on safari and go heli. Or the customers today, they did heli fishing, which would be really cool to do. And then yesterday they went out in the helicopter as well and looked for buffalo and they found pigs and all sorts of stuff. So those, and you obviously stay here as well and you get all the hospitality and you just get that whole country cattle station feel as well, which is a lot of people, they don't see that, so it's really cool to come and experience that as well.
0: So did Dennis make the sausages from crocodiles that were killed on safari?
5: No.
0: Or he just brings them in to give a unique territory experience to the guests?
5: Yeah, he went and purchased them because we're not actually allowed to kill crocodiles. So he went and purchased them from Darwin, I think, somewhere in Darwin, I think. I could be wrong, though.
0: Okay, all right. Yeah. Well, it's all happening out there at Tipperary Station with safaris underway. Is it the busy safari time at this time of year, Wendy?
5: Yeah, because we're into the dry season now, so everything's pretty much accessible at the moment, which is fantastic.
0: And you got out of there for the weekend up to Darwin for City to Surf. Who was running?
5: Well, it wasn't me, that's for sure.
0: Why not, Wendy? Why not?
5: I'm a lover, not a jogger, all right? So three of the beautiful young girls here, they did it. And so I was just their support crew and just met them at that, like, dropped them off at, I think it was like 6 o'clock in the morning or kind of, and then I went into the finish line and waited for them. And it was just, about 2,500 people that did it. It's 13 kilometres. So the girls did such a great job. I was so proud of them.
0: Yeah. So they spent a bit of time training on the station down there. Did they? They're nice places to go for a run.
5: Well, the girl said it's so much harder out here because apparently on the run it was all on the road, so it was nice and, you know, smooth and not hill. It was only one hill in Darwin, which they had to do, but they said it's way harder out here, so it was a nice, easy run for them.
0: Oh, lovely. And so how did you help them out as their support person, Wendy?
5: Well, I purchased these really cute little packs, like lunch packs, and then I put in two different types of drinks and muesli bars and protein bars and lip balm and deodorant. So they had something at the end of it because they were just so dehydrated. They need lots of drinks and just something special to say how proud I am of them. So they loved it.
0: How did they go? How are they feeling today after the run, which included, and this was a new route this year. Previously, they'd run out to Nightcliff, to the surf, the beach there. So this is the first time they've had to run up the only hill in Darwin, which I thought was a bit cruel that it included that. So how are their legs feeling today?
5: One of the girls, get this, she went and did a 5K walk after it yesterday. They're crazy, those girls.
0: All right. Well,
5: they're feeling good.
0: might have like warmed the muscles down a little bit. You're not tempted to train up for next year?
5: Oh, you're breaking up. I can't hear you. No, definitely not.
0: It was such, my little boy did the 1.6 or 1.7 kilometres, aww, which basically was just going up the hill and then back down the hill. And it was such a lovely day with everyone out for a run that I thought, oh, maybe I should train for next year.
5: Yeah, good on you. That's really good. That's fantastic.
0: Wendy, I thought the same thing last year as well. And then proceeded not to. So
5: we'll you're my kind of person.
0: Wendy Cox, you might follow her on social media. Wendy's Cooking Adventures. She's the cook out at Tipperary Station in Darwin for the weekend for City to Surf. What's the next big event you've got happening out there, or the next thing you're getting ready for, Wendy?
5: So Wednesday, we've got a whole lot of cotton people coming and I'm doing lunch and dinner for them. And then straight after they leave, because they're having their dinner at 5:30, and then at 7 o'clock I'm doing barbecue for the station State of Origin. So Wednesday is going to be an awesome, a massive day.
0: Mm-hmm. Who does everyone back out there?
5: Queensland.
0: Queensland, come on. Couldn't be anyone else. What does that mean? Are you cooking up Queensland coloured things for the barbecue, for their maroon sausages?
5: No, I'm just doing easy peasy stuff. I'm doing build your own burgers. So I'll cook all the burgers and they can build their own, and then just doing some fries with that as well. So it'll be nice and easy and they can just sit down and watch the game.
0: All right. Wendy, it is lovely to talk to you. We'll catch you again and enjoy the State of Origin on Wednesday night.
5: I will. Thank you for your time, lovely lady. Have a great
0: lovely
5: day.
0: Lovely to talk to you. Wendy Cox, she's the cook at Tipperary Station. If you are not following her on social media, you should. Wendy's Cooking Adventures on Facebook. Our Monday afternoon pop in at 11 to 4. Hello, Glenn in Fanny Bay, who has texted me a photo of his wardrobe. Thank you, Glenn. It is how many? 1, 2, 3, 4, 5, 6, 7, 8 different Socceroos and Matildas jerseys. And Glenn says, I've added a Tilly's one since this collection. That is a good array. Are they for all the different years of the World Cup? I don't know how merch works for soccer or for really any sport. It's always so expensive. So, don't know. But Glenn, which one are you wearing at the moment? If you want to send me a photo, and how did you feel about that game yesterday against Turquia, Australia 2-0? I could not have told you last week who even plays for us. But now there are a few names that I just won't forget. Amongst them, Beach, the goalie, our keeper, I think had a record number of saves. You're going to hear from a Darwin bloke who has travelled the world to follow the Matildas in each of the World Cups since 2006 a little bit later on in the show. And so I am wondering today, where have you travelled for sport? Where has sport taken you if you've followed your favourite team around Australia or around the world? Maybe you've coincided your travels somewhere overseas when a big sporting tournament was underway. Or if you've played sport yourself, maybe not at an absolute elite level, but heading up bare representative level, maybe you've been on some lovely adventures with the sport that you used to play. Where has sport taken you? Can you tell me a little tale today? 1-300-057-222. It is 9 to 2. This is Juice Newton.

0: It's Juice Newton and Angel of the Morning on 105.7 ABC Darwin and across the territory. Many an artist has covered that song, and I think, do I know the Chrissy Hyde version better than that one? Dusty Springfield did a version as well. Shaggy did a version? I don't know whose version of that one. And Olivia Newton-John, but it was the Juice Newton one back in the early 1980s that reached the top 10 in the Billboard Hot 100. It is about 3 minutes away from two.
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0: Coming up, lots to stick around for after the news at two. We're going to find out what Adam Steer is up to down in K-Town. He hit the road very early this morning, so if you've seen the ABC vehicle around town in Catharine, keep an eye out for Adam and the crew who are heading down there for a couple of days to, I guess, look, catch up on how you're all going after the floods earlier this year, and also crime, such a big problem around Catharine. And maybe, like, I think as always, you guys in Catharine, when you're struggling with this, often feel like you're really not getting the attention or maybe the political attention that you deserve. If you want to tell me how things are going, let me know. Adam will be on the line and in your town for the drive.

0: home this afternoon. But yeah, paint us a picture of how things have been going in terms of flood recovery. Would love to hear about that. But also the situation when it comes to crime. It should be the time of year that things are just beautiful and wonderful and full of tourists and everyone having a great time in Katherine. But when you're dealing with crime and feeling neglected, that can be pretty tough start to the dry season. Fill me in. Let me know how things are going. We'll catch up with Adam on the other side of the news at 2. Also, stay listening for your Q2 call for another chance to go in the draw for a double pass to the supercars here in Darwin. You know, it's dry season. And when our giveaways are running hot, and we've got a double pass to give away to the supercars coming up. So you will hear the cue to call. I'm not telling you when that's coming. You need to stay listening between now and 4 for that. And then, amongst all of this, I have a musical challenge for you on a Monday afternoon. Monday the Musical, where your challenge is to come up with songs that tell a story from the news. And this week's musical, Donald Trump's Birthday, the Musical.
1: Everyone's in high spirits, but it is hot here. It's 33 degrees. It's incredibly muggy and humid. People are already taking off their shirts. And this UFC event is ostensibly for America's 250th anniversary, but that's on July 4th. And today is Donald Trump's 80th birthday. He will be in attendance. They've set up, after spending more than $60 million to hold this event, set up this 28-meter-tall arena on the south lawn of the White House. The People's House that will host about 4,500 spectators, and then on the Ellipse near the Washington Monument, there'll be tens of thousands more to watch from fan events. So whilst the vibes are high, this event has a lot of criticism and controversy around today.
0: Donald Trump's birthday. He just turned 80. He's a Gemini. He was born in Queens in 1946. He's the oldest serving US president. The main attraction for his birthday celebration: a series of UFC cage fights hosted in an arena covering the White House lawn. How would you tell this story? Through song. Text your suggestions through and we will play Monday the Musical after 3 o'clock this afternoon with some of your musical selections. 0487991057.
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4: Good afternoon, Rio Davis with ABC News. US Vice President JD Vance claims a ceasefire agreement with Iran will transform the Middle East. Washington and Tehran say they've reached a deal to end military operations following weeks of conflict. It's expected to be officially signed on Friday in Switzerland, but details of what it contains are still emerging. Mr. Vance says it's an historic deal.
5: If the Iranians comply with this deal, it is going to fundamentally transform the Middle East for the next 50 years. It's going to end the war. This region of the world has been a basket case for my entire life. And what the president has really set us to do is to certainly eliminate the nuclear threat of Iran. That's done.
4: Officials in Ukraine say at least 9 people are dead after another Russian bombardment of the country. The BBC's Simon Hancock reports.
6: Ukraine's interior minister described the attack on the capital Kyiv as a major blow with significant destruction of civilian infrastructure. The city's mayor, Vitaly Klitschko, said some houses and cars caught fire after being hit by debris from drones. He said the attack damaged electricity lines and left more than 140,000 people without power. In the northeastern city of Kharkiv, at least 5 rescue workers were killed while putting out a fire caused by Russian strikes. Russia also says its territory has come under attack from Ukraine.
4: Foreign Minister Penny Wong will today meet with activists who were detained by Israeli forces while trying to reach Gaza as part of a humanitarian flotilla. The group, which tried to make the journey in May, is calling for an independent Australian investigation into the matter. Senator Wong told a parliamentary hearing earlier this month she believes activists who allege they were sexually assaulted by IDF officers while in custody.

0: city. Australia's peak industry association says the federal government's two-day inquiry into sweeping changes to negative gearing and the capital gains tax discount will not go far enough. Business groups are urging the government to scrap its CGT reform, arguing the measure will discourage investment. Australian Industry Group CEO Innes Willicks will not be addressing the hearings and says the government is rushing through the inquiry.
1: Well, it's been thrown together in a pretty slapdash manner, and it only lasts for 2 days into what the government says is the most major piece of tax reforms the country's seen in a generation. So it's hard to take it seriously if that's all the scrutiny that will be done of the government's proposals.
0: Australia's peak body on climate change and health says they support the Northern Territory government's plans to introduce further air quality monitoring at oil and gas processing facilities. The monitoring for harmful pollutants will be funded by the industry and data will be made publicly available online. Climate and Health Alliance Chief Executive Michelle Isles says the announcement coincides with the launch of their citizen science app for air quality monitoring in Australia.
2: I think this response is measured. We are concerned about industry reporting pollution. You know, that provides a concern. But with community working alongside the government, this is a win-win.
0: The NT Police Commissioner says the extension of a trial of a 000 call centre in Alice Springs allows them to keep experimenting with how it should be set up. The call centre's been operating on a trial basis for 6 months and is today being extended for another 6 months. Until recently, the centre has only been operating during business hours from Monday to Friday. But Police Commissioner Martin Dole says new hours will now be tested before the service is likely made permanent next year.
3: This extension of the trial is changing other shifts, evening shifts, night shifts, weekend shifts, to work out the best operating model for Alice Springs and the best staffing footprint, to see if that needs to be extended hours, if it needs to be a 24-hour call centre.
0: And Greater Western Sydney has fallen out of the AFL's top 10 after going down by 8 points to St Kilda at Docklands. The defeat snapped a two-game winning run for the Giants, who trailed at every change as Saints spearhead Liam Ryan kicked 6 goals in the 96-88 result. GWS coach Adam Kingsley says he's confident his side will bounce back.
4: It's frustrating, but that's the game, you know. We've got 23 of them all across the year. You're going to have moments of frustration. You're going to have moments of joy. You know, there's a lot to like out of tonight. It just didn't, the result didn't go our way, and we'll review it pretty strongly as we do every game and bounce back next week.
0: In the weather for today, there's a slight to medium chance of showers in the eastern Arnhem and southwest Lassiter districts, increasing to a high chance in the far southwest Lassiter districts, mostly sunny elsewhere. ABC News.
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9: It is 2:05 on a Monday afternoon. Looking for your stories, as I always am. I want to hear from you. I want to know you. Who are you? What do you do? What do you love? Where have you been? Today I want to know, where has sport taken you? As a fan, an official or a competitor? Because next hour you're going to hear from Tyson, who's the state manager for touch footy in the NT. And every 4 years, he follows the Socceroos to the World Cup.
10: No, this is number 6 for me now. When we first qualified in 2006, Dad took me and my brother all the way to Germany. My brother was 12 and I was 10, so we were following the Socceroos around. Since then, it's just been committed to who I am. Every 4 years, I take one holiday, I go for a month, and I go support the Socceroos all over the world.
9: If you had any doubt that he was at the game in Vancouver yesterday, his voice has probably reassured you. He is on vocal rest until the next game and until we catch up with him next. Our World Cup correspondent, Tyson Blanco, who follows the Socceroos around for the World Cup. Have you travelled for a sport, either as an official, a competitor, or a sports fan? Deb in the Do says, I used to fly down every year for the Anzac Day game between the Dons and Collingwood. Every year. But then the AFL decided to unfairly destroy our club, our lads, stole Job's medal back. Oh, forgot about that. Job had to give back his Brownlow, wasn't it? So I cancelled my membership and no longer follow the game. Oh, Deb, I didn't realise you'd given up on the game entirely, but used to fly down every year for the game between Essendon and Collingwood. Where has sport taken you? 1-300-057-222. Also ahead, we'll play this game after three, but get your suggestions in now. Trump the Musical. A few suggestions already in on the text. Jeff in Mbantua, Alice Springs. Trump the Musical, Sending the Clowns by Judy Collins. And for the UFC cage fighting that is happening on the lawns of the White House. Yes, this is the world in which we now live. Paul is going for Kung Fu Fighting by Carl Douglas. But he asks, who is paying for it? Is it Donald Trump himself? Does the US taxpayer have to pay for that? It seems like a waste of money. I've just had a quick look around for you, Paul. And apparently the UFC is paying the White House fighters in crypto. Issued by the Trump company. Some fighters will receive bonuses in stable coins issued by Trump family business, World Liberty Financial. So these are the times in which we live. Trump's 80th birthday, UFC cage fighting on the lawns of the White House, fighters being paid for in cryptocurrency issued by a Trump family company. This is real. This is the real world that we're living in. If you would like to express all of this through the power of song, text in your suggestions at 0487 991057. Next, though, we're going to find out what Adam Steer's up to. He's on the road. He's down in K-Town. He's headed back down to just, look, I think, see how the suspension holds up on the Stuart Highway, dodging potholes, and then to check in with you guys in K-Town about how all the recovery has gone post-flood, but also how things are looking with crime at the moment. And if you can tell me how things are going in Katherine, take the opportunity. Here's the platform. Tell everyone else, tell the people, if it's pretty tough at the moment and it needs a little bit more attention. I know that's something Adam's going to be catching up with you all about as well. But you can let me know too. 1-300-057-222. Some Dire Straits right now, though, at 2:10. They're Twisting by the Pool.

0: Dire Straits, Twisting by the Pool. I do believe they played in Darwin once upon a time. At 13 past 2 on ABC Radio Darwin and across the territory. Coming up in the next 15 minutes, has anyone ever bought you flowers? Ladies, I bet they have. Men, quite possibly, they haven't. Fellas, would you like someone to buy you flowers? There is a call for showing the men in your life that you love them with flowers this Men's Health Week. We'll talk more about that. If you're a bloke who's received flowers, want to hear from you. And then ahead before 3, MDMA and magic mushrooms, a growing form of therapy for PTSD and severe depression. Is it something you can get your hands on? We'll talk about that. But first, Adam Steer has tested out the suspension on the ABC vehicle, hit the road from Darwin down the Stuart Highway to K-Town, dodging potholes. Adam, good afternoon.
1: Hello. What I was dodging was the cavalcade of caravans. There were hundreds of caravans heading towards Darwin on a highway that is relatively fixed. There has been an enormous amount of work done on the highway since I was last on it 4 months ago. We have taken the drive show for the top end. We're steering it down to Catherine to have a look at some of the flood recovery, where we're at the moment and what still needs to happen. And then I reckon at the end of the day, we might even celebrate some of the heroes that worked so hard during that period of time in March to keep poor old Catherine going.
0: You were down there like right after the floods earlier this year. How different are things looking now with beautiful blue skies, dry season, the tourists around?
1: It is busy. It is pumping. So before we were here, it was pumping full of water and sewage. And this time it is pumping with tourists. They are absolutely everywhere. I'm just sitting in the ABC studios as we speak, and I can see just across the park and across the river there, a lot of the caravans have parked, and there is tens and tens and tens of caravans. The reports that I'm getting is a lot of people obviously going up to Darwin this weekend for the supercars, but there's even more people heading west. So I think what they've decided to do is come up to Catherine, then they head west from Catherine. So we'll have a look at that this afternoon as well. But it is very, very busy here and delightful, of course.
0: Where will you be this afternoon? Are you broadcasting from the little tiny ABC cupboard there at the information centre? Are you going to be out and about for people to come and find you?
1: We are doing karaoke.
0: Excellent.
1: Three. So we will be out and about driving around. Tomorrow, we're not sure where we will be, but we've got some plans for a couple of fun places to be because we would like for people to come and visit. But today, we're just jumping around in the car. So if you see us in our white four-wheel drive, as opposed to all the other white four-wheel drives that are driving around Catherine at the moment, then if you see us, then give us a wave and a honk. But yeah, we're popping around to go and see some of the places that have been affected. We're hearing from some businesses that still aren't up to speed and are feeling a little frustrated at the moment. And then, as I said, I've got a very special surprise for you near 6 o'clock. We're going somewhere very fun, but that will be revealed all after 4 o'clock this afternoon.
0: Adam Steer, steering the drive show around K-Town this afternoon for, look, just a little check-in on how you guys are going this dry season, post-floods, flood recovery, and I think with a bit of a focus on the crime that you're dealing with as well tomorrow. So if there's anything that you think Adam should check out or a story that he needs to hear, you can send a message through and I'll pass that on. 0487 991 0057. It is 18 past 2 after 3 o'clock this afternoon. It is Monday the Musical. The musical challenge this week is Donald Trump's 80th birthday, the musical. Glenn in Fanny Bay has some songs for this, as I knew he would. Songs for Trump need to have something in them about a taco. I didn't know this is what taco stood for. I've heard Trump referred to as a taco. I thought that was more to do with his occasional quite orange appearance and like a taco, hard taco shell is kind of, I thought it was a colour thing. Apparently taco stands for Trump always chickens out. I had never known that. What is he chicken out of? Anyhow, based on this, Glenn says, got to have a song about tacos. One tune that springs to mind is Tacos, Enchiladas and Beans by Doris Day. Glenn, thank you. That will get a run when we play Monday the Musical ahead after three. If you've got any suggestions for It's Trump the Musical, but specifically Trump's Birthday the Musical. He's just turned 80 and the main feature of the birthday celebrations, a series of UFC cage fights hosted in an arena covering the White House lawn, the UFC paying for the fighters in cryptocurrency. Has anyone ever watched the film Idiocracy? Because it really feels like we are living in that film. But if you've got a song to celebrate Trump's birthday, text it through 0487991057. Next, though, blokes, want to hear from you if ever you have received flowers.
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0: Yeah, when is the last time you got flowers? How did it feel when someone had made that effort to make you feel good? I can remember, like, I don't think I've got a lot of flowers in my life, but I can remember a few particular bunches of flowers because of just how wonderful it made me feel. When I got my P's, got my driving, my driver's license, my driving instructor gave me flowers. And I was just so surprised and we'll remember that forever. It was a beautiful gesture. Can also remember a couple of beautiful colleagues a few years back, Lorella and Chanel. They sent me flowers the day of the big Territory Sounds countdown because I'd just done a lot of work to make that happen and they were really excited and proud of me and I felt that. It's been a few, but those were the big ones and they were big surprises and they just made me feel really treasured. Can you remember the bunches of flowers that made you feel special? And are you feeling treasured thinking about those moments? And blokes, can any of you remember this feeling? Ladies, I bet you can. Blokes, how about you? Has anyone ever given you flowers? Apparently, most blokes will only ever receive one bunch of flowers in their lifetime, usually at their funeral. This Men's Health Week, how about changing that? Dan Rapacoli is a former Olympian and special envoy for Men's Health. He is a big, bearded, blokey bloke, but reckons he wouldn't mind to be receiving some flowers himself. Hello, Dan.
3: G'day, Liz, and g'day, listeners.
0: Has anyone ever sent you flowers?
3: Look, I haven't had flowers sent to me, but I have had some given to me when I've been lucky enough to represent our country.
0: Oh.
3: So, yes, in sport. But I haven't had any sent to me personally yet.
0: Tell me about the bouquets that you received in sport.
3: So I've been lucky enough to get some bouquets from the Commonwealth Games and some national championships and things like that and some international events as well. So it's been quite good. But
0: can you remember the first time? What was the first time that you were, I'm assuming this is like up on a podium when you're getting the flowers.
3: Yeah, up on a podium. The first one was when I was a younger shooter. It was the first time it happened. And it was special. I don't know whether it was special for the flowers, but it was special because I won. And the flowers are just part of it. But for us blokes, we don't get flowers sent to us usually, and usually when we do, it's at our funerals, unfortunately. So the more flowers we can get out there to the blokes, the better, because everybody likes to smell a nice bunch of flowers. There's no doubt about that. It's just not something that men usually do.
0: Yeah. I want to spend some more time on this podium with you at the Commonwealth Games, though, because you're a shooter, big bearded shooter, blokey bloke. And you wouldn't have, well, you just said you'd never received flowers before. How did you feel getting flowers? Did it feel like a strange thing? Did you clock for a moment, why don't we get flowers? Like, do you remember reflecting on it?
3: Right then in that moment, no.
0: No.
3: I definitely didn't. But
0: because it was about the shooting.
3: That's exactly right. It was all about the shooting. It was all about doing your best and representing your country. And if you were lucky enough to come out the number one person or number two or number three. So, but
0: On reflection, then, how are you feeling about getting flowers as a bloke?
3: So reflections is good, and there's no issues with getting flowers as a bloke. I think it's a great thing, and we should see more of it. And I hope we hear a florist in the NT area that's listening to this in Darwin today is getting some blokes in there that are getting flowers for other blokes.
0: Have you ever given? I'm assuming you've probably given flowers in your life.
3: I've given many flowers in my life, but not many to blokes, to be perfectly honest. And that's something that I need to do better at as well.
0: Yeah.
3: So we'll make sure that we look into this as well. But it's Men's Health Week, and it's all about raising awareness for men's health. And if that means giving a bloke a bunch of flowers, that is a great thing. And you know what else we could do? We could give a bloke a bunch of flowers when they send their bowel cancer test screening kit back to the government, because it's the only time you can crap in a bag and send it back to government. So make sure the blokes out there do it, and then they can get a bunch of flowers too.
0: Aww.
3: And they can be a little thank you for sending that back to government.
0: Oh, it'd be nice if the government sent the flowers out as the thank you. But I don't think they're going
3: to
0: do that.
3: I might put that forward to the health minister and see what he says.
0: Yeah.
3: Every test kit that comes back, they get a flower.
0: Yeah. Do you think, I would like to hear from men about this, because, you know, that's who we're talking about. And it is Men's Health Week, and this is a bit of a conversation starter, really, to talk about Men's Health Week. Do you think men want flowers, or are we ready for a world where men are getting flowers and giving flowers?
3: Look, plenty of men give flowers. There's no doubt about that. I do know lots of men that do give
0: to
3: flowers.
0: To other men, though.
3: To other men, yeah, not so sure how many of them are doing that. But you know what, though? Men do like being appreciated too.
0: Mm.
3: Men do like the fact that when somebody appreciates what they do, quite often it could be with a box of beer, but a bunch of flowers could be the same thing as well.
0: Yeah. I would love to hear from blokes who love getting flowers or who have given flowers, because I can imagine, like when I'm imagining this in my mind, Dan, it is maybe like the women who've received flowers and thinking, yeah, that was really nice. I'm going to turn the tables on you and send some flowers back. But it's taken a long time for my mind to conjure up men giving other men flowers.
3: Yeah, that's right. And let's give it a go. Let's give it a go and ask the blokes that do go and give a bunch of flowers, ask the bloke how it made them feel.
0: Mm.
3: Ask their partner how it made them feel as well. If it's if a bloke's giving it to another bloke, and speak to the partner of that bloke and see how that made them feel. Because I guarantee you, when somebody gives you something and shows appreciation, it's not very often it doesn't make you feel good.
0: Mm. All right. Who is the bloke in your life that you're grateful for? And they're probably not listening in because they're probably not in Darwin. Who are you going to give flowers to? Dan Repicoli, Special Envoy for Men's Health.
3: I'll use a good Darwin bloke here. I'd love to give a bunch of flowers to Luke Gosling, to the Gos himself.
0: Okay. Are you going to do it, though?
3: I get along with him well. Yeah, we can do that in Canberra. I might even take a photo of it and send it in to you guys.
0: Yeah, please do, and see how it goes. And then we can talk more about, you know, how that feels to give and receive flowers. Because I reckon there'll be some blokes who feel a bit like, oh, that's a bit flowers. Mm. But maybe we've got to get over that and just share the appreciation a little bit more easily. It is Men's Health Week. You are the Special Envoy for Men's Health. What else do you want men to be thinking about and talking about and taking action on this week?
3: So, Liz, we want men to be getting excited about putting their health front and centre, because quite often blokes aren't doing that. Quite often blokes, we're putting our health sometimes down as far down as number 10 on the list of things that we've got to get on top of. So if we can get some excitement around it, get blokes to book into their GP, just make that big step and make that booking. It doesn't have to be that you get checked this week, but just make that booking this week, and then sometime the next 3, 4, 5, 6 weeks, however long it is to suit a time that suits you and the doctor, to get out there, get checkups and get a blood test every 12 months. If we can do that, if we can just get 10% more of our Aussie male population to be out there getting a blood test every 12 months, we will literally save thousands of lives in this country. And the more awareness we can get, the more that we can send the bowel cancer test kits back to government, the more we can help be testing these people, because so many blokes are just throwing them straight in the bin or chucking them in the drawer and going, I'll get to that one day, or I'm not even going to bother.
0: All right. Crap in a bag and send it back to the government, and give a bloke in your life flowers. Those are some of the top tips for Men's Health Week this week. Dan Ripicoli, Special Envoy for Men's Health. Thank you for the reminders.
3: Thank you, Liz. Thank you, listeners. And remember, blokes, get out there and get it tested.
0: We will talk again. Have you sent back your bowel testing kit screening thing? Do a poo in a thing, send it in the bag, and make sure everything's working well. That's one thing you can do this Men's Health Week. The other thing that you can do that is smells nicer is give a bloke in your life flowers. Men. Have you ever received flowers? And if you did, how did it feel? And would you like to? Or would you? Is there an obstacle in your mind to receiving flowers? And I wonder why that is. Because flowers are beautiful. What a lovely thing to do. If you have, did you love it? Or did you not love it? Maybe you didn't. And you can tell us that, not all men want to receive flowers. 1300 057 222. It's coming up to 2:30 on 1057 ABC Radio Darwin and across the territory. Liz Travaskis with you on a Monday arvo.
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0: And coming up, we are getting ready to play Monday the Musical. The musical challenge this week is the 80th birthday of Donald Trump. A few good suggestions coming through, and I'll have a couple for you up ahead. After Tina Turner. Oh, how Tina Turner does that sound? We don't need another hero. On ABC Radio Darwin and across the territory. And then after that, MDMA therapy for PTSD and severe depression. It's becoming more common in Australia. Is it something that you've explored?

It is Tina Turner. We don't need another hero on 105.7 ABC Darwin and across the territory. Coming up in the next 5 minutes or so, MDMA therapy is now being used by psychiatrists in Australia to treat PTSD and severe depression. Is this something, if the standard avenues of treatment haven't worked for you, that you've looked into? I'm not sure if it's something that's being prescribed by doctors in the territory, but maybe if you've struggled to get the help you need or a family member struggled, maybe this is something that you've looked into and maybe even looked into travelling interstate. We're going to find out what it is and how it works ahead before the news at 3. Just got a message through from Malcolm in Barunga, who's on the road up to Darwin, saying, tell Adam, who's down in Katherine, for some post-flood recovery check-in broadcasting over the next couple of days. Tell Adam not to forget the community of Beswick. People out there are still not back in their homes and they have suffered greatly. It's a really good point, Malcolm. I will make sure to pass that on. And if there's anyone in particular that you reckon Adam should go and catch up with or that we can chat to here on the afternoon show, let us know. On the poo in a bag and send it to the government, which is kind of a nice way to think about it, isn't it? To do the bowel screening. If you're not happy with the government, you can, maybe you'll feel good doing that. Malcolm says, I have a mate whose life was saved by the poo bag, tested positive, had an operation, and is still kicking, says Malcolm. It's good to hear. It's a good reminder, isn't it? It is Men's Health Week. Something else that's being encouraged for Men's Health Week is sending flowers to the blokes in your life that you appreciate. And I would love to hear from you if you're a bloke who has ever received flowers. What did you get them for? How did you feel? Was it generally, like, I don't know if we are we ready for a world where men send flowers to other men. In my mind's eye, this scenario of men receiving flowers is from the women, sort of just returning the favour, turning the table, saying, oh, why do I get flowers all the time? You deserve flowers as well. In my mind, I'm not seeing blokes sending their best mates a bunch of flowers. But are we there?

0: If we are, tell me, if you send flowers to your best mate, 1300 057 222. It is also Monday afternoon, which means Monday the musical. And this week's musical is Donald Trump's birthday, the musical. He's just turned 80. He's a Gemini. I don't really follow astrology, so I don't know what that means. But if you do, you might. And there might be some songs inspired by that. He was born in Queens in 1946. He is the oldest serving US president, which is quite the feat. The main attraction for his birthday celebration, UFC cage fighting on the White House lawns. Here's how Kamen Gok described the preparations on the AM program earlier.
1: Everyone's in high spirits, but it is hot here. It's 33 degrees. It's incredibly muggy and humid. People are already taking off their shirts. And this UFC event is ostensibly for America's 250th anniversary, but that's on July 4th. And today is Donald Trump's 80th birthday. He will be in attendance. They've set up, after spending more than $60 million US dollars to hold this event, set up this 28-meter tall arena on the south lawn of the White House. The People's House, that will host about 4,500 spectators. And then on the ellipse near the Washington Monument, there'll be tens of thousands more to watch from fan events. So whilst the vibes are high, this event has a lot of criticism and controversy around it today.
0: Just takes a lot to wrap your head around, doesn't it? The US president has turned to 80, and that's what the celebrations look like. UFC cage fighting. I don't even get the appeal of cage fighting to begin with. So, songs for Donald Trump's birthday, the musical. What could be on the playlist to tell this story? I've got a few ideas for you.

Miley Cyrus, Party in the USA, that might do it for Trump's Birthday, the musical. Cage fighting, a big part of it, as part of the birthday party, so this might be on the soundtrack. You

feel like that would be a good one for Trump's 80th birthday, the musical. And for some reason, this is the song that just keeps playing in my head whenever I read about his birthday celebrations, UFC cage fighting, and just the news out of the White House. Donald Trump at 80 years of age. For some reason, this is the song that's on my playlist.

you. I ain't seen nothing yet. Because, like, UFC cage fighting, that's this year's birthday. I think, look, maybe originally timed for 4th of July celebrations, 250 years of the US. That is not for a few weeks yet, though. But I feel like next year's birthday for Donald Trump, 81. UFC cage fighting, you ain't seen nothing yet. Could be something even more extreme. It is Monday the Musical. The musical challenge is Donald Trump.

Trump's birthday, the musical. What's on the playlist? 0487 99 1057. Hello, Andrew Inwinelli, who says, yeah, on the idea of giving men flowers this Men's Health Week. Andrew says, yes, men like being appreciated, but not necessarily with flowers. I think because we don't usually receive flowers, we probably don't miss receiving them. It is a ridiculous notion. I'm not speaking for all men, but receiving flowers isn't going to do anything extra to enhance my day. What would then, Andrew, what would be the nice sort of appreciation for you? And Dougie and Leanya says, send my bloke mates flowers, yeah, nah. Drop around with a carton of beer and help drink them. Hell yeah, says Dougie. But see, how do we, like, if it's a, if we want to look after, Dougie, the health of the men in our life, is there a way to do it without beer? I don't necessarily feel like we in a world where men are going to send and receive flowers to each other for this appreciation. It's been suggested by Dan Repicoli, the special envoy for men's health, that men would like to receive flowers as well. It's a nice way to show appreciation and a nice thing to do during Men's Health Week to, I guess, help look after men's mental health as well. But how would you feel about that? And I mean, I feel weird about it, thinking of men giving and receiving flowers, but why is that? Why do we feel that way? If you are a man who has received flowers and loved it, let us know about that as well. 1-300-057-222. This is Birds of Tokyo. Up next, MDMA therapy to treat PTSD and severe depression. Is it something you've looked into?

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0: And for decades, drugs like MDMA and magic mushrooms were associated with nightclubs and possibly criminal charges, having fun and then maybe feeling a little bit crap afterwards if you were indulging. But in Australia, they are now being prescribed by psychiatrists to help treat severe depression and PTSD. And demand is growing for this new form of therapy, and a new industry is emerging to legally make MDMA for this therapy. Is it something that you've ever looked into? If you've had some of these really serious mental health challenges and the standard forms of treatment haven't worked, is this something that you have researched? I don't know if it's something that you can get access to here in the territory, but maybe you know. Give us a call if you do. 1300 057 222. ABC journalist Adelaide Miller has been investigating Australia's legal MDMA and magic mushroom industry. Adelaide, good afternoon.
2: Good afternoon, Liz.
0: Tell us a little bit more about this MDMA therapy. It sounds a little bit more controlled than just buying some pills and going to a rave. What exactly is it?
2: I know, and people might hear MDMA and magic mushrooms and think, oh my goodness, you know, these are quite terrifying drugs. And don't get me wrong, they still very much can be, and it's only prescribed and manufactured in a very tightly regulated environment. But what is starting to happen is it's being, I guess, accepted or researched as an option here for treating mental health conditions that haven't responded to other types of medication or treatment.
0: And so what does it look like for people who have access to MDMA therapy?
2: So for context, for your listeners, there's been 164 patients across the country that have received MDMA treatment for PTSD outside of a clinical trial, and 74 patients have received the psilocybin or magic mushroom treatment for severe depression or treatment-resistant depression. So these are small numbers, and 40 psychiatrists hold a licence to prescribe MDMA and psilocybin outside of clinical trials. But what it looks like is essentially you are in the clinic, you take the medication orally as a pill. You will do that at the start of the day, and you'll have three of these, what they call dosing days, where you'll take it orally in the morning and then it'll be in your system all day, and you'll be working with a number of therapists to be doing therapy alongside as feeling the physiological benefits of this treatment.
0: I think I've seen it depicted in some TV shows that I watch, not for a while though. What is it? What do the treatment days look like? Does the patient spend the whole day in that sort of in the clinic and having therapy alongside this taking the medication, and are they doing that in like this sort of slightly altered state?
2: Yeah, so it's incredibly controlled. It's not something that you can just, you know, buy at the chemist and take home, because we are talking about incredibly powerful drugs here. And yeah, I should also say that Australia was the first country, the TGA back in 2023, to allow for this therapy to be prescribed outside of clinical trials. So for a lot of other countries, this isn't allowed. So we kind of are a world first in this sense. And there is still a lot of research and investigation to be done. But essentially, you will consult with your doctor and your psychiatrist. You'll have a number of sessions before. And then when it comes to a dosing day, you'll get in the morning, you'll take the pill orally, it'll be in your system for 6 to 8 hours. You might be in a

0: conversations and engage with their traumas in a way that they're not having this physiological fight or flight reaction. And so they can actually start to process these experiences that they've had.
1: So it turns it down for the duration to help facilitate the therapy.
0: Yes,
1: like it's
0: exactly.
1: Not like it's not turned down forever. It's just turned down while you're
0: while
1: on
0: the
1: drugs
0: in your system. Yeah, exactly. So that's why you only do, according to the experts I've spoken to, and at this point in time, you only do three sessions of this therapy, and then you have obviously post sessions, but you only do a dose. It's not like you have to do a dosing day every second week for the rest of your life. You only do it on three occasions.
1: You spoke to Jess Jogovic, who went under the MDMA therapy after a traumatic loss. She lost her three-year-old daughter. How did this therapy help her deal with that?
0: Yeah, Jess is an incredible woman, and she very generously shared her experience with me from the perspective of a patient who has undergone this therapy. And she did the therapy at the end of last year. And prior to doing the therapy, she really struggled to engage with her traumas because her quote to me was she was worried that if she did that, the feelings were going to kill her. They were so painful. But it meant that she was almost walking around in the world completely numb and almost like a zombie. And so she almost felt as if, you know, life's just not worth living anymore. And she had tried a number of other therapies. That's something I should also mention. You can't just go and do this therapy after not trying something else. It has to be sort of like a last resort. And for her, it was a last resort. Nothing else was working. And she said that when she did the therapy while on the MDMA, she was able to almost get a bird's eye view of her entire life. And actually engage with the feelings and the emotions of the trauma that she had experienced at the end of 2024. And so what it has meant for her moving forward is she now experiences all the emotions that you are meant to experience. And she says that also means the really hard emotions, but it also means the good emotions, the joyous moments she can have with her son and her husband and her friends.
1: Is it the same process for veterans with PTSD? It's been used to treat veterans. Is it the same? Does it have the same benefits?
0: Yeah, the only difference is that veterans are able to basically get a subsidy from the government to help pay for this because it is a really expensive therapy. For the MDMA, the whole experience, so the three dosing days plus the pre and post work is $30,000. And for psilocybin or magic mushrooms, it's $20,000. So, you know, that is extraordinary. For Jess, she had has gold cover with Medibank, and Medibank Private was the first private health insurer to basically offer this treatment under their $50 million mental health commitment. So that's why Jess was able to get it. And veterans are able to access it through the government. But, you know, for the majority of people, it is incredibly inaccessible at this point in time.
1: And it sounds like for those that it's made this kind of breakthrough, where they've had this breakthrough, it's life-changing and probably life-saving.
0: Yeah, that is what Jess said. She said to me during our interview that if she hadn't have undergone the MDMA therapy, she doesn't think she would still be here. So for her case, you know, absolutely. But it is also important to note that I spoke to a number of different experts who also mentioned that there are symptoms and side effects that you have to be mindful of, particularly if you have any cardiac issues or you're on other medication like antidepressants. Because it is still so early in the piece, there's still so much research to be done here. There has been some papers that have come out and said, they're not entirely sure if it is beneficial. Others disagree with that. So it is still an early moment in time with this therapy, and there's side effects you need to be mindful of, like vomiting and nausea and things like that. But when, you know, we hear about Jess, some of the therapists I spoke to said they've seen great progress with their

0: Patience, so there's definitely good to be taken from it.
1: And when you think about those people who have suffered such a trauma and the impact that it's had on their brain and their mental health, that nothing else has worked, if there's something that changes, just something, and helps you along your way, it sounds like, at least in Jess's case, it's been the difference.
0: Absolutely. Yeah, absolutely.
1: Adelaide, it's so interesting, and I didn't even get proper time to ask you how the magic mushroom therapy works differently, but we're running out of time. We're heading up to the news at 3, but I'm sure there'll be more to talk about this, given that Australia is one of the only places in the world where this is legal. Really interesting stuff. Thank you.
0: Thanks, Liz. See you later.
1: Adelaide Miller is an ABC journalist who's been investigating Australia's legal MDMA and psilocybin, magic mushroom therapy industry. Is it something you've ever looked into? If you've not found relief or satisfaction through the kind of standard treatments for PTSD or severe depression, Charlie and Catherine says, has the wider community been self-medicating on these things for decades? I don't know if Charlie's joking around or like maybe that is the case. It is coming up to the latest in ABC News at 3. I'll get some of your song suggestions ahead for Monday, the musical. It is Donald Trump's birthday, the musical, today. So get your song suggestions through, songs that would characterize his 80th birthday, with UFC cage fighting on the lawns of the White House. And blokes, do you want to receive flowers or not?
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4: Good afternoon, Rio Davis with ABC News. A 17-year-old charged with the murder of a 21-year-old man in the Barkly region has appeared in Alice Springs local court today. Victoria Alice was there.
5: Police charged the teenager, who can't be named for legal reasons, with murder after a 21-year-old man was stabbed to death in Tennant Creek in the early hours of Friday morning. Today, the court heard the teen will be remanded in youth detention in Darwin for his own safety due to concerns about repercussions amid ongoing tensions in Tennant Creek. The prosecution said there were more than 300 pieces of evidence to be prepared for the case, which will continue with a preliminary examination mention on September 17 in Alice Springs local court.
4: The Fair Work Commission has dismissed an urgent application by gas giant Inpex to stop escalating industrial action at its NT facilities. In an expedited hearing over the weekend, Inpex told the commission continued strikes and worker bans would force the company to shut down operations within days, which they argued would cause significant damage to the nation's economy and jeopardise ties with Asia. In his decision yesterday afternoon, Fair Work Commission Deputy President Michael Easton said while the strikes are likely to trigger a shutdown next week, Inpex's claims of a broader economic damage were not compelling.
6: There's talk of toll-free access to the Strait of Hormuz.
4: Apologies, that's the wrong audio. A memorandum of understanding is scheduled to be officially signed between Iran and the United States in Switzerland later this week to end their months-long war. As Global Affairs editor Laura Tingle reports, the exact details of the deal remain unclear.
6: There's talk of toll-free access to the Strait of Hormuz, but quite clearly the plan would involve Iran continuing to control that strait, even if there are not tolls. So I think pragmatic assessment has got to be this isn't all done and dusted. All it really signals, I think, is that the US is unlikely now to engage in full-scale war again against Iran. But Israel, when that ceasefire in April was dealt with, just basically moved its targets from Iran to Lebanon. You know, the bitterness and the intractability of the two sides there is not going to end.
4: The federal government will determine in the coming days if it will extend the cut to the fuel excise. Jack McKay reports from Parliament House.
3: The fuel excise was halved earlier this year after petrol prices spiked amid the conflict in the Middle East. The move has saved motorists 26 cents per litre, but the temporary relief is due to end on June 30. Prime Minister Anthony Albanese says his government will make an assessment about the excise at the start of next week.
7: We know that the end of the conflict doesn't mean that we're back to business as usual.
3: The halving of the excise and the reduction of the heavy vehicle road user charge has cost the government billions of dollars in lost revenue.
4: A former head of the competition watchdog says vested interests have submerged tax debate in Australia. Professor Graham Samuel has addressed a Senate inquiry into the federal government's sweeping changes to negative gearing and the capital gains tax discount. He's supportive of the reforms and says much of the opposition has come from large business groups.
8: Private vested interests have got very, very good megaphones, and they'll march up and down the street with their megaphones and their signs saying, yeah, this is going to be disaster, woe betide us. The public interest is very rarely represented, except by a few.
4: And a key organiser of the Alice Springs Beanie Festival says it's been an honour to run and it's become part of her identity ahead of the final ever iteration of the event. Nearly 8,000 beanies, the most ever, will be on display at the Araluen Art Centre this weekend for the 30th and final Alice Springs Beanie Festival. Chief Beaniologist Joe Nixon says it's time for the festival to come to a rest, but she's loved being involved in the community event.
9: It's been a huge part of my life. It's a huge part of my identity. It's a huge part of who I am in this town. And it's been so much fun and I've loved it. And, you know, like I meet people and they'll go, hey, Joe Nixon, are you Beanie Joe? And I'm like, yeah, Beanie Joe. And they're like, oh, so it's been, you know, it's been a real honour.
4: And in the weather for today, there's a slight to medium chance of showers in the eastern Arnhem and southwest Lassiter districts, increasing to a high chance in the far southwest Lassiter district, mostly sunny elsewhere. You're up to date with the latest in ABC News. It's coming up to 3:05.
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1: Just gone 3:05. Blokes, tell me this. Have you ever received flowers? If you have, how was it? If not, do you want to? And how would you feel if your best bloke friend gave you flowers? Are we ready for a world where men give each other flowers? And if not, why not? Does it, if you're a blokey bloke, does that make you feel a bit like, oh, I don't know about that. I feel a bit, Sure, maybe from the wife or the girlfriend, but from my best mate down at the boat ramp? Why not? What's wrong with that? It's a nice thing, nice feeling. It's been encouraged for Men's Health Week to give a bloke in your life that you appreciate flowers. If you're a man who's received flowers, what did it feel like? Do you want more of it? Or not? 1300 057 222. We are playing Monday the Musical this hour as well. The musical theme this week is Donald Trump's 80th birthday, which has been celebrated. Well, he's turned, the birthday is 14th of June. Is it still the 14th in the US? In any case, he's 80. And as part of the celebrations, UFC cage fighting on the lawns of the White House. How are we going to put this to music? Get your suggestions through 0487991057. And stay listening this hour if you want to be in the draw for a double pass to the supercars in Darwin this weekend. When you hear the Q2 call, that is what you got to do. Call up and register to be in the draw. The number, if it is not saved into your phone, is 1300 057 222. First this hour though, Dougie and Leanya on flowers. Hello, Dougie.
11: Hey, Liz, would you like some flowers?
1: Would I?
11: Yeah.
1: Yeah.
11: Okay, would Adam like some flowers from me?
1: Probably.
11: See, your producer, very naughty girl, she's got me all tongue-tied. Normally, you know me, I'm full of bull and I can usually chat the leg off a wooden chair.
1: Yeah, I do.
11: But she asked me these questions on there going, So had me a little bit tongue-tied. So I'm being honest here.
1: Yeah. Well, that's because I'm being honest too, and I feel like maybe like if there's a woman in your life that you've given flowers to, maybe the table's being turned, that would be okay. But you want to give your best bloke mates some beer, and the giving of flowers might feel a little bit like, a little bit wriggly, a little bit a little bit uncomfortable for some reason.
11: Yeah, it probably is because, look, I think most blokes associate the giving of flowers as a partly a romantic type thing or partly just to try and make a lady friend, or you don't have to be romantic, but just.
1: But it's a wooing. You know, it's a wooing.
11: Yeah, well, to make you feel better, you know. And I don't know whether giving flowers to one of your bloke mates would make them feel better. But having said that, I do and often drop around, you know, a pot plant, or, you know, I'm writing the gardening stuff. So
1: you are.
11: I'll drop a pot plant or, you know, or something like that, or a hanging basket or something around to a mate and say, hey, do you like this or do you like this cutting? Oh, yeah, thanks for that, mate. But I think if I came around with a bunch of flowers that I've bought down at, you get the flowers at Woolies, or I shouldn't use Woolies, but yeah, at certain supermarkets.
1: I know.
11: Sorry about that.
1: That's okay.
11: But I just think that they'd be going, who's this, Dougie? They might just think that was a little bit funny. Whereas if I turned up with a six pack of beer or a 20-litre drum of diesel or something like that, I think that.
1: Well, these days, the 20-litre drum of diesel would be like, poof, you've really gone out of your way.
11: Yeah. So look. The concept's fine. I've got no saga with the concept, but I just think, in the bloke
1: it
11: world,
1: it comes imbued with the meaning, doesn't it?
11: Yeah. There's a bit of meaning to it. I've got no qualms with dishing out a bunch of flowers to somebody. Just, make you feel better and I think some people probably do associate it with a little bit of, perhaps he's got some romantic feeling for you, him or her or whatever. And, I don't know whether, look.
1: It's why anyway. I asked, because it was this idea that Dan Repicoli, he's the special envoy for men's health, and we've had him on the show a few times talking about different things, important men's health.
11: He switched on,
1: But this idea of giving flowers, I just thought, I wonder, like, if it's going to land awkwardly and uncomfortably, maybe, I don't know, maybe we don't give men flowers.
11: Put it this way, it shouldn't land awkwardly, uncomfortably, but I suspect it probably would in a lot of cases, I just don't think particularly a bunch of flowers, but by all means, any gift giving is usually meant from,
1: if it was your kid giving you flowers, you'd probably feel okay, I reckon.
11: Of course you would.
1: Flowers from the garden.
11: Yeah. And flowers that I've dished off flowers to friends, and I usually pick them out of my garden, but I haven't done that with male friends.
1: I just got a message through from someone, Dougie, saying, Dougie dropped off some baby banana plants to my work and they were very much appreciated. So.
11: I know who that is because that person is a regular contributed to the ABC Talkback Radio and things. So we know who that is. In fact,
1: it's Deb in the Dew.
11: I went to her dog's wedding. down at...
1: Well, that's a whole other story, giving dogs flowers. All right, Dougie, let's all just... We're going to sit with it. We're going to chew yeah. over this one because I think Steve's got maybe a slightly different perspective on this one. Steve in Jingley. Hello, Steve. Have you received flowers?
12: Yes, I received flowers from my girlfriend when she found out that the first time most guys get flowers is at their funeral.
1: Yeah, it's a bit of... It's kind

0: of a sad sounding thing, isn't it, when you put it like that?
1: Yeah, so yeah, I got a bunch of flowers, and yeah, it was just unlocked a whole heap of stuff that was surprising to me, actually, like just emotions and things. It was because it's something that's not often done.
0: Yeah, so you liked it? Did you like that unlocking of emotions?
1: Yeah, I'm a nature freak, so yeah, I love getting a bunch of flowers.
0: Yeah, what did she give you? What was the bouquet?
1: Australian natives.
0: Beautiful. Is it?
1: Yeah.
0: I expect that as a nature lover, you've probably received or exchanged plants before.
1: Yeah, absolutely.
0: Yeah. Yep. But this is different. This hits different.
1: Yeah, for sure. Yeah. And I've got no clients with my mates with flowers and now. I mean, I'm a hugger, so anyone who knows me knows they're up for a hug when we meet and when we leave. And so flowers is just like an extension of that, really.
0: Yeah.
1: Really.
0: Do you give your mate?
1: No problem here.
0: Do you give your bloke mates flowers?
1: I have not. No, not the sort of traditional flowers. No.
0: Yeah. Might you, or does it, like Dougie and I were both saying, does that still feel a bit like, wow, that's maybe a bridge too far?
1: No, it's just a thought uncrossed, really.
0: Yeah. Okay. All right. Steve, you also had something to add on the discussion we were having about magic mushroom therapy. Is that something you can share with everyone?
1: I would recommend it to anyone who has sort of, there's lots of mental conditions that I would recommend psilocybin for.
0: Have you done this under doctor's supervision?
1: My naturopath, yeah. So I had an aneurysm, what year are we in? I had an aneurysm 5 years ago, 5.5 years ago. And had a constant brain fog, and my naturopath suggested psilocybin. So we had a measured dose of mushrooms, and 3 days after that, I woke up in the morning, and my brain fog, or 50%, 80% of it, whatever, had cleared. And I just sort of woke up thinking, oh, crap, I'm back.
0: Mm.
1: So look.
0: Has the brain fog stayed cleared away? Did it return?
1: Yeah, absolutely. It was pretty bad. I'd be talking and halfway through a conversation, I'd have to ask you what we were talking about. I don't do that anymore. Obviously I still have a few things going on, just memory-wise and whatever. But nothing like the first 6 or 8 months of my experience after the aneurysm was, nothing at all.
0: Yeah. All right. That is very interesting. Obviously, we are not suggesting, encouraging or recommending anyone to do anything illegal. And if you're doing any of this, talk to your healthcare provider to do it the right way. But it's really interesting to know that there are these alternative options to explore. And Steve in Jingley saying it was pretty nice to get some flowers from his girlfriend. Glenn in Fanny Bay says, I buy flowers for myself, for the house. Yeah. And look, I wonder if too, there's like in your mind when you're imagining these scenarios, okay, bloke Dougie, do this little brain exercise, little mental exercise. Dougie, you're imagining your best bloke mate comes up to the front door with a bouquet of like chrysanthemums or, I don't know, daffodils or something kind of traditional bouquet of flowers that you might give mum or girlfriend type thing, or roses. What though if it was like some heliconias and some torch ginger, something, you know, a robust, waxy tropical flower? Do you feel differently about it if someone's presenting you with that? I feel like maybe you would. I don't know why. But Glenn reckons buying flowers for yourself isn't a bad idea. He says the last time anyone gave me flowers was when my wife died, and none were blokes who gave me the flowers. Oh, I reckon you need flowers again, Glenn. So you've got a more recent flower receiving experience. It is 17 past 3 on 105.7 ABC Radio Darwin and across the territory. I've got to get some of your Monday the Musical suggestions in a moment.
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0: Got a message from someone saying, "Hi there, Liz. I buy my husband flowers quite often. However, I can't remember, or I can't quite remember the last time I received any from him." Funny about that. We are evening up the ledger there if you're the regular buyer of flowers to the husband rather than the other way around. And Judith Imlax just sharing a memory about the flowers that she has received. Because it can, like, I haven't received a lot of flowers, and have I sort of for romantic reasons? Not really. I don't think so. The two reasons I remember getting flowers for were when I passed my driver's license to get my P's, and the driving instructor gave me flowers as a sign of congratulations, and also what I thought was a very clever marketing technique, because it meant I always recommended them because I thought it was such a nice gesture. So it was twofold. And then beautiful colleagues here at the ABC, Chanel and Lorella, back in 2020 when we did the Territory Sounds Countdown during COVID, and it was just something at work that I'd put a lot of heart and soul into, and on the day of the countdown, they sent me flowers. And even just mentioning that now makes me want to have a little cry, because it was so unexpected, and it said, like, it wasn't a gesture of gratitude, it was just a gesture of recognition of the work that had gone into doing something and saying, congratulations, well done, hope you are, you know, like, proud of what you've done. I think that was sort of what those flowers were saying. So Judith has written in to say, "I have received flowers over the years, but the most special ones were when I lived in a property in outer Darwin, when one morning at 6 a.m. I saw the owner's dog at my door not looking too good, so my son rang the vet so I could come straight away. We got her there but wasn't doing so well and she did pass away. I left her there for the owner to pick up. I assumed she'd been bitten by a snake. I informed the owner what had happened. I did go to work, and when I got there, there was a beautiful bunch of flowers and a beautiful message on the card. And I still have a lump in my throat when I think of this." Oh, Judith, see, that's the thing. It says the flowers say something that's unexpected. And yeah, they say lots of things, flowers, don't they? Gratitude, recognition, congratulations. What else do they say? They do say "I'm sorry" sometimes too. 1300 057 222. If you're a bloke, do you want flowers? Have you received flowers? If you're a bloke who gives your bloke friends flowers, how does that go? 1300 057 222. It is 21 past 3. I haven't even played your Monday the Musical songs, and there are some good ones coming in. I'm going to do that next after Harry Styles.

Harry Styles, as it was on 105.7 ABC Darwin and across the territory. It is Monday and we have a musical to write. Monday the musical, Donald Trump's birthday. He's turned 80, celebrations with UFC cage fighting. So Paul in Mille Lacs suggested this one.

That's poll suggestion for Monday the Musical, Donald Trump's 80th birthday, UFC cage fighting on the lawns of the White House in the United States. Hello, Jeff in Mbantwa, Alice Springs has suggested this one for the Monday Musical.

It's such a gentle tune, isn't it? Send in the clowns is how Jeff feels about Donald Trump's birthday, UFC cage fighting on the lawns of the White House. Someone asked, who is paying for that? Is it the taxpayer? Well, apparently the UFC is paying the fighters and they're paying them in cryptocurrency, which I think is when Deb thought she'd add this

That's how Deb's feeling about UFC cage fighting on the lawns of the White House for Donald Trump's 80th birthday. He's a Gemini. Don't know what that means. I don't know what Geminis are characterised by. You might. There might be a song that you can suggest. Did you notice, though, in those lyrics, and if I was handing out points, I would give you some points for that one, Deb. There is the word Trump in the lyrics to that song as well. Team by team, reporters baffled, Trump tethered crop is the line there. So bonus points, Deb. I reckon it's the end of the world as we know it. For Trump and his 80th birthday, the musical. I'm not sure who this one is by. I've had a suggestion for Trump's birthday. You could play Oh Lord, It's Hard to Be Humble. I'm not sure who that one's by. Let us know and we'll see if we can get that one on for you. And Glenn suggested, he said, you've got to have something that has taco in there because that's a nickname for United States President Donald Trump, the 47th president, which I always thought the taco referred to, like, you know, he's a bit orange in colour at times. He hasn't got that makeup blend quite right always. I thought the taco referred to the colour, but apparently it stands for Trump always chickens out. And so a song that springs to mind for Glenn is this one.

0: I really like that. For Donald Trump's birthday, the musical, Glenn making a connection with the taco nickname of Donald Trump. If you've got a song to suggest, text it through and I'll see if I can get it on before the news at 404-8799-1057. I'll get back to some more of your texts about blokes getting flowers, blokes giving flowers to each other. A few thoughts coming through on that. And you're going to hear from the Territorian who is following the Socceroos around North America. He's going to be our World Cup correspondent, Tyson from Darwin, will be joining us in the next half hour. Excuse me. First, though, Rio's here with the latest news headlines. Good afternoon.
1: Good afternoon, Liz. Making news, a four-week coronial inquest has been set down to investigate the death of a young man who died in Coles supermarket in Alice Springs last year. NT Coroner Elizabeth Armitage will oversee the inquest into the death of Kumunjai White from April 5th to 30th next year. The 24-year-old Walpree man died after being restrained by police officers in Coles in May 2025. The inquest's time frame was laid out in a directions hearing in Alice Springs Court today. Counsel assisting the coroner, Dr. Peggy Dwyer, said hundreds of statements are expected to be heard during the inquest from a variety of sources, including witnesses at the scene, supermarket employees, family of the deceased, and police officers. No charges have been laid over the incident. A joint statement by the UK, France, Germany, and Italy has welcomed the announcement of a peace agreement between the US and Iran, saying the reopening of the Strait of Hormuz is essential. It also stressed Iran must never acquire a nuclear weapon, saying the four European countries are prepared to lift relevant sanctions in response to what they called clear, verifiable steps by Iran on its nuclear program. And in sport, opener Cooper Connolly has smashed 149 runs as the Australian cricket team beat Bangladesh by one wicket in the third one-dayer in Dhaka. After being set a victory target of 275, Connolly starred with the bat before a late batting collapse from Australia. The tourists eventually secured the win with three balls remaining in the match. Bangladesh won the series, though, 2-1. Liz, there'll be more news at 4.
0: Did you watch the Socceroos game yesterday?
1: No, I was invited to. I don't really have any interest.
0: No, I do not follow soccer, football ordinarily, but I just love the World Cup.
1: The Boy Tildes,
0: they did good. They did us proud. They did the Tillies proud.
1: Yeah, I don't know if Turkey is really a football-playing nation.
0: Well, they're higher than us in the world rankings.
1: Yeah, I assumed they would have been and therefore assumed we would lose. So
0: yeah, well, I think that they were the favourites to win that match, and I could not have told you any of the players on Friday when the World Cup got underway. But I did some research on Saturday, looked them up. Where are they from? Like, they're such a diverse background of Australians, which is just, you know, so wonderful to see people who have, you know, come across the seas with boundless plans to share, as per our national anthem. Some refugees playing for the Australian soccer team and just, like, doing us proud.
1: When I was in France in 2018 when the French won the World Cup and it was bedlam, you couldn't really tell the difference between, like, a French protest over something or other.
0: So it's something different, isn't it?
1: Or a national celebration. Because there were people climbing, like, the street lights, there were people setting off fireworks, lighting stuff on fire.
0: Yeah.
1: Like, it was crazy. But in a similar sort of story, like, a lot of the French players were from, like ex-French colonies.
0: Yeah.
1: Yeah. So
0: I think
1: celebration.
0: I've said this before. I've lived in parts of the world when the World Cup's been on where it's been a much bigger deal than maybe it's ever been in Australia, and really just, like, having my mind blown by, the world game. We're sort of kind of missing out on that in Australia, in the way that it means so much in so many parts of the world. But it was a very good game yesterday. We're going to hear from the guy who's following them around.
1: Nice.
0: North America ahead this half hour. Thanks, Rio. It's 25-4. We're also talking about whether blokes want to receive flowers or not. There was a suggestion made for Men's Health Week that it'd be a nice thing to do, that the one time men generally receive flowers, often the first time they ever receive flowers, is at their own funeral. And that's a bit sad, isn't it? But do the men want the flowers? Judith had some thoughts on this. Hi, Judith.
2: Hello, Liz. How are you going?
0: Good. Firstly, you had a you've got a memory of receiving flowers. I read out your text before about taking a dog to the vet and the owner sending you flowers. Why did that stay with you? Like, why was that such a special moment to receive the flowers?
2: Well, I lived on their property for about 5 years, and my son and I loved this animal, and it was like our own pet. And when I saw it at the door and didn't look very good, we took it to the vet. This is about 6:30 in the morning, and it wasn't doing so well. So we had to leave, and it ended up passing away. So my son and I went home. Oh, gosh, I'm tearing up already. I took my son to school, and I went to work and came home.
0: Oh, Judith, I'm sorry. I didn't mean to make you relive it and get so upset.
2: No, I'm fine. But when I got home, there was a beautiful bunch of flowers and a beautiful card with beautiful words, and I've still got that card to this day.
0: Mm.
2: And that was so special.
0: Yeah.
2: And I still know these people today.
0: Yeah. It's hard. I'm trying to put my finger on what it is about getting flowers that feels so good. Can you put your finger on it? Because I don't know if I can.
2: I don't know. It's just nice, I think. Just an appreciation of what you've done or for your birthday or whatever it is.
0: Mm.
2: Yeah.
0: Yeah, it does. It feels good. And blokes don't always get to have that experience. You thought, I think it was Dougie's idea before about giving a plant instead of flowers.
2: Yeah, I thought that was a good idea. For men.
0: Just to warm them up to the idea.

0: Maybe. All right, Judith, it's lovely to hear from you. 1-300-057-222. I think it was Dougie's idea about sharing plants being the nice thing. Walker says, on the gift giving of flowers to men, I don't give a fig each way. But am reminded of a very old saying of never look a gift horse in the mouth. In other words, accept what you are offered and pass it on if you don't like it, as someone else may appreciate it, says Walker. Do you know, I only learnt what that expression means earlier this year, don't look a gift horse in the mouth, and where it comes from. And it's because, do you know where it comes from? Because, hang on, can I remember? You can tell how old a horse is from its teeth or its mouth. And so if someone gives you a horse as a gift, don't look it in the mouth, because that is like you're going, oh, I'm just going to check if that's an if it's an old horse or a new horse. And you shouldn't do that. You should just accept the gift graciously. Accepting gifts graciously can sometimes be a hard thing to do. Someone else says, my hubby is blokey. If you gave him a bunch of flowers, he would look confused and then give them to me, which is, that's nice. That's okay. If you gave him footy tickets or even better, food, he would be stoked. Blokes, have you received flowers? We've heard from Steve, who has, from his girlfriend, and he really loved it, unlocked a lot of emotions for him, he said. But is it like a bridge too far, blokes giving flowers to blokes? Or is that something that you do amongst your friendship group or as brothers or son to father or father to son? And if not, why not? I wonder why. I don't have the answers to any of these questions. It's just interesting to think about if it's something that you do to show gratitude and it's an expression of thoughtfulness and everyone's saying that it feels really nice to get them, why is that experience not shared by men as well? Is it because flowers are seen as soft and not tough, maybe? 20 to 4, Monday the musical, Trump, it's his birthday. Oh, I had another one here to share with you. Oh, no, here it is. I'm not going to play this one, but it's a good suggestion. Trey Parker from South Park, America, F yeah. That is a great song. What was that? That was from the movie that the South Park guys did. Was that called South Park the movie? What was it called? Is that what the film was called? I know the song. It's a great song. And someone else suggests What a Fool Believes for Trump's birthday. Thank you for these. If you've got a suggestion to add, 0487 99 1057. It is 18 to 4.
1: 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And trust me, Darwin is one event that you do not want to miss. 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
0: Oh, I didn't give you any warning for that. What was that? If you've just caught the end of that and you're thinking, was that the, is that the, am I calling now to go in the draw for a double pass to the supercars this weekend in Darwin? That is exactly what that was. Call now 1-300-057-222 to be in the draw for that. And then next, we're heading to North America for a catch up with our new afternoon's World Cup correspondent. He's following the Socceroos around North America. Some Ben Lee first, though.

0: It's Ben Lee and Cigarettes Will Kill You on 105.7 ABC. Darwin and across the territory, do blokes want to receive flowers and do they want to receive them from other men? Paul Umelak says, I gave my father a rose plant that produces flowers so that he can grow his own and he can pick his own flowers whenever he chooses for the house. That's lovely. And Jeffy Nakara says, if a bloke gave me flowers, I think I would be very confused. Oh, I had wondered if that would be the case after this suggestion from the Special Envoy for Men's Health that men should get flowers this Men's Health Week. And when I heard that suggestion, in my mind it was the women giving the flowers to the men. And then I thought, oh, hang on, why aren't men giving each other flowers? And is it because people might feel a bit weird for that? And why do they? And why would they? 1300 057 222. Give me a call if you're a bloke who loves to receive flowers, and maybe if amongst your group of friends that's something you do. It is 12 to 4. If you've been hanging out all afternoon waiting for the queue to call to go in the draw for the double pass to the supercars, and if you just got out of the car and then got back into the car, or you went to the loo and missed the radio for 30 seconds, then you might have missed this, so I'm going to give it to you again.
1: Hi, my name is Jono Jada and I drive for Premier Racing. And trust me, Darwin is one event that you do not want to miss. Call 1300 057 222 now for your chance to win.
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0: Yes. 1057 ABC Darwin. 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

0: Have you got the World Cup fever? Did you watch the game yesterday? As I said, I love it, but couldn't have told you any of the players last week. I brushed up, and now there are a few names that I will not forget. Nestori Irinkunda, Connor Metcalf, our goal scorers, and Patrick Beach, our keeper, who made an extraordinary number of saves in the game against Turquia in Vancouver yesterday. If you missed those highlights...
1: Australia swarming forward. That's a lovely touch, and that's a lovely finish! And it's Australia who strike first! Nestori Irinkunda with the opening goal! And do the substitutes have an immediate impact? Because Australia are coming forward, and they've made it two! It's Hakan Çalhanoğlu, and it's saved by Beach once again. The final whistle, 2-0.
0: Turkey were the favourites, but we did it 2-0 in Vancouver yesterday, and Darwin local Tyson Blanco was there. He's the state manager for touch football in the NT. He's in North America for the World Cup, following Australia around, and I spoke to him earlier. And Tyson, how are you feeling about your life choices right now?
2: I don't think I could have made a better life choice. The genuine feeling of elation, not only as we won, but after we went up 1-0 against Turkey, I think those memories, me and my family in the stands seeing that goal, they're going to live with me forever.
0: All right. Well, take us there. And look, you're going to forgive me. I'll be better by the end of the tournament, but I only like yesterday did a quick bit of research about who all of our players are before the World Cup. Nestori Irinkunda. Am I even saying his name right? Our new hero.
2: Yes. Yes, you are. Nestori Irinkunda played for Adelaide United, came through, if I recall correctly, is the youngest goal scorer in Adelaide United history. I'm originally from Adelaide, watching him come through the system. He is going to be a phenomenal player. He's taken a stop off at Bayern Munich, and now he's at Watford in the Championship, playing incredibly well. I couldn't think of a more worthy and fitting long-term future hero of the Socceroos.
0: Oh, how exciting. And tell us about, have you watched the goal over and over again so that you can study it and just commit it to memory? Or what can you tell us about that moment in the stadium?
2: That Irinkunda goal is burnt into my mind. I was writing my thoughts down in a journal today just to make sure I didn't lose the moment. And even without it in front of me, I don't need to refer back to the video. I can see the through ball from Ocon. I can see the flick around the defender. I can see three trailing defenders. And as soon as he fakes the keeper to the far side, pulls it near and hits it as hard as he can. It was a beautiful goal, and that it's just committed to memory. Just some things can't be separated from your mind.
0: Tyson, that was beautiful. Well done. Because it happens very quickly in the stadium. What was it like being there for that moment? And who's there with you in the stadium? How far back are you from the ground? Take us right there into the moment.
2: So we're in a bay full of Australian fans. It's me, my dad, and my brothers. And so we're up there looking down over the stadium about 50 metres up. The goal was scored at the far end. So we're watching our team work really hard in defense. There's the ball out from Beach, goes to Burgess. Burgess plays to Ocon, and you just see it building. And then you see Ocon see something. And at that moment, Irinkunda's on behind the defense, and you see him break through, and there's really nothing to it after that. I feel like I've seen it all before, watching him play at Adelaide, watching him play at Watford. It's just the beauty of football.
0: Now I can detect that you may have done some vocal cord damage as part of the celebrations yesterday.
2: Yes, my voice for long strains of last night's game disappeared because after the Irinkunda goal, I lost my voice screaming.
0: And then the celebrations. Well, actually, before we.

0: we've got the advantage. I just wonder who he's going to find and hit on this target. He turns around and pulls it, and it's just such a beautiful shot into the corner. I don't think any keeper in the world could have gotten to that.
1: And hey, down the other end, who's our keeper? Who was, as I said, I've
0: Patrick
1: studied
0: Beach.
1: Patrick Beach, that's right. And there's people are making jokes about Turkey and beaches and World War One. And I don't know if you've heard those, seen
0: Yes,
1: those
0: I
1: Batuta
0: did hear
1: type
0: quite a few of them over the course of the day.
1: headlines. But
0: Yep,
1: Beach
0: I have
1: saved,
0: heard a fair share.
1: he defended and saved a lot of goals, didn't he? Like he deserves some celebration as well.
0: He was phenomenal. He, if I recall, is the second keeper ever to make seven or more saves on World Cup debut. And honestly, the selection from Tony Popovic to select Beach over our usual captain and goalkeeper, Matty Ryan, it was a bold call at the start, but Paddy Beach was incredible. He came out to take crosses. He saved a few genuinely great shots. I know it's a proof that we in the A-League and in Australia are developing top-tier talent because Paddy Beach, stand up young man, that is supreme goalkeeping.
1: Tyson Blanco on ABC Radio Darwin and across the territory. He's from Darwin. He is following the Socceroos around North America and feeling very good about his life choices. Is this the first World Cup that you've travelled for, Tyson?
0: No, this is number six for me now. When we first qualified in 2006, Dad took me and my brother all the way to Germany. My brother was 12 and I was 10, so we were following the Socceroos around. Since then, it's just been committed to who I am. Every 4 years, I take one holiday, I go for a month, and I go support the Socceroos all over the world. So it's been a beauty to finally get to North America to support the Socceroos, and it's been even better to get that first win.
1: So you were in Vancouver yesterday for the game. You're in Portland now, and then where to next? What's the North America travel
0: Next
1: look like?
0: trip is to Seattle. We're taking the train from Portland back up to Seattle in about 3 days' time. We will be playing the US there, and that's going to be a genuinely raucous game. Seattle is known for having one of the most acoustically loud stadiums, and we know that one, the Americans will be traveling in force, and two, how loud and proud they sing that national anthem. I am considering that the stadium's just going to be rocking for the entirety of that game.
1: All right. Well, are you going to have some lozenges between now and then, Tyson?
0: I'm strictly on honey and tea with lemon. So tea with honey and lemon for the next 3 to 4 days to get through this one. And I think very much so after this interview, I'm going on vocal rest for 2 to 3 days.
1: All right, you do that because we want to stay in touch with you. What happens if we're knocked out? Do you come back to Australia or have you got, like, how long are you staying there? What's the plan?
0: We've got our flight tickets booked out of New York the day after the final. Obviously, despite being an optimist, it would be a very bold assumption to make it there, but staying and enjoying the beauty of the cup was all part of our plan. But we'll follow the Socceroos as far as they go. So if we make the round of 32, we'll follow them to to their round, and then we'll follow as long as we go, basically.
1: My God, Tyson, you must spend 4 years not just looking forward to this, but saving up so that you can make the most of it.
0: Pretty much.
1: All right. Well, you go and rest those vocal cords. We will catch up with you in the next few days for an update on the road following the Socceroos around North America. Good on you.
0: Absolutely. Thank you, Liz.
1: Tyson Blanco from Darwin. We'll speak to him again for a preview on Friday ahead of the game against the USA on Saturday morning in Seattle. Adam Steer down in K Town. Did you watch the game yesterday?
2: Oh yeah, I watched some of the game, and I was enjoying all of the funny comments of Beaches finally defending Turkey.
1: Turkey.
2: Eh? It's good.
1: It was good. I liked that too. That was some exceptional keeping from our guy. A record number of saves, I think. You're in K Town, ready to rock and roll. What's the plan?
2: Well, today we're going to play karaoke again. So we're just busily trying to pump up the ABC four-wheel drive. It's a white four-wheel drive, so if you see us driving around Catherine, say hello amongst all the other thousands of them that are around today.

0: We're going to have a look at those places that have been fixed, some of the places that haven't been fixed of the devastating floods that happened almost 4 months ago. And by the end of the day, do I have a surprise for you? We are going to a secret location. We are going to be celebrating some of the heroes of Katherine, and it's going to be fun. It's probably going to be exceptionally noisy. So don't go anywhere. We'll be with you right across the top end of the Northern Territory,
1: Adam,
0: after four in Katherine.
1: Dear, getting ready for some carpool karaoke, Katherine, whatever they want to call it, down there in K-Town. Keep an eye out. Nat Tenchich with you in the centre. What have you got for us, Nat?
2: Hello. We're having our own 000 communication centre, and we're going to get it for quite a bit longer. I'm going to be chatting to the cops about that, and a digital arts competition that shows anyone can do digital art. It's basically for everyone.
1: But also, you haven't had your own 000 call centre before.
2: No. Now. Can you believe?
1: I've only just learnt this.
2: Yeah.
1: It seems an important thing that you would
2: truly
1: need. So you will tell us all about that. That is good news to hear that you are getting one. Nat Tenchich with you for the drive home in Central Australia and the Barkly, and Adam with you from K-Town. Head after the latest in ABC News. I'll talk to you tomorrow. See you then. Bye.
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4: Good afternoon, Rio Davis with ABC News. A four-week coronial inquest has been set down to investigate the death of a young man who died in a Coles supermarket in Alice Springs last year. Matt Garrick reports.
5: Northern Territory Coroner Elizabeth Armitage will oversee the inquest into the death of Kumanjai White from the 5th to the 30th of April next year. The 24-year-old Walpiri man died after being restrained by police officers in Coles supermarket last May. The inquest timeframe was laid out in a directions hearing in Alice Springs Courthouse today. Counsel assisting the coroner, Dr. Peggy Dwyer, said hundreds of statements are expected to be heard during the inquest from a variety of sources, including witnesses at the scene, supermarket employees, family of the deceased, and police officers. No charges have been laid over the incident.
4: A 17-year-old boy charged with the murder of a 21-year-old man in Tennant Creek on Friday will be remanded in custody until his next appearance. The teen, who cannot be named for legal reasons, appeared before the Alice Springs local court today after he allegedly stabbed the 21-year-old to death at around 1 o'clock in the morning on Friday. Crown Prosecutor Tanya McKinney told the court there was more than 300 pieces of evidence. The case will next be heard on September 17th. The NT government says a double-figure reduction in alcohol-related presentation to emergency department in most of the territory's hospitals shows their drinking policies are working. Health Minister Steve Edgington has told Budget Estimates there's been a 19% reduction across hospitals in Darwin, Alice Springs, Tennant Creek and Katherine for emergency presentations caused by alcohol consumption. Mr. Edgington says the decrease is down to increased policing of public drinking and changes to the banned drinker register.
6: Whilst we are doing a lot of work when it comes to managing the effects of alcohol, there's still a lot more work that needs to be done. And these statistics, whilst encouraging, we're certainly working on what can be done to make sure that we see a consistent approach.
4: Overseas now, US President, Vice President rather, J.D. Vance, claims a ceasefire agreement with Iran will transform the Middle East. Washington and Tehran say they've reached a deal to end military operations following weeks of conflict. It's expected to be officially signed on Friday in Switzerland, but details of what it contains are still emerging. Mr. Vance says it's an historic deal.
7: If the Iranians comply with his deal, it is going to fundamentally transform the Middle East for the next 50 years. It's going to end the war. This region of the world has been a basket case for my entire life. And what the president has really set us to do is to certainly eliminate the nuclear threat of Iran. That's done.
4: The federal government will decide in the coming days if it'll extend the cut to the fuel excise after the US and Iran agreed to a new ceasefire deal. The tax on petrol was reduced earlier this year after the US and Israel attacked Iran, sending fuel prices soaring. The move has saved motorists 26 per litre, but the temporary measure is due to end on June 30th. Prime Minister Anthony Albanese says an assessment about the excise will be made at the start of next week.
8: We know that the end of the conflict doesn't mean that we're back to business as usual, and we know that that has been really important in providing support for people.
4: A UFC fight has wrapped up outside the White House in Washington, D.C., with Justin Gaethje winning the lightweight title fight against Ilia Topuria. It was held in a huge arena on the South Lawn to celebrate US President Donald Trump's 80th birthday. The American president is a fan of mixed martial arts, but also holds shares in the company, which is run through a family trust. Some guests reportedly paid $1 million to be in attendance. And back home, the chief beanieologist of the Alice Springs Beanie Festival says she'll miss the event in future years, but is looking forward to planning holidays instead. This weekend, the Beanie Festival will celebrate its 30th and final year, with nearly 8,000 beanies submitted from around the world. Joe Nixon says it's time for the festival to end.
9: I think I'm going to miss it lots, actually, but I'm not sad about it. I feel good about it. I'm really interested to see what happens next June for me. I'm planning on going on holiday because I've never been on a holiday in June for 30 years, so I'm just going anywhere.
4: And in the weather for today, there's a slight to medium chance of showers in the eastern Arnhem and southwest Lasseter districts, increasing to a high chance in the far southwest Lasseter district, mostly sunny elsewhere. That's the latest in ABC News.
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2: Good afternoon. How you doing this Monday? Back in your normal space and your normal zone, in your normal time across the centre and the Barclay. Hope you had a great weekend. It is now our first story today. It's never a good day when you have to call 000, but at the very least, the response to your emergency should be swift and local. It's been 6 months since an emergency communications centre was established in Alice Springs, trialling taking local calls across business hours in English and several Aboriginal languages. Cops are calling it a success and extending the trial with a view to become permanent. And I want to know, if you've contacted police or emergency services in the past 6 months, has the local operator made a difference to you? 0487 99 1057. We'll be hearing from the police in just a moment on the future of local emergency services communications in Alice Springs and the Barclay. And later, if you're thinking of starting getting into art, well, you don't need paint or canvas or pencils or paper or anything. Just your phone. A local digital art prize is open to everyone and anyone to prove that digital art is legit and accessible to anyone.
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2: First up, though, NT Police will extend the trial of an Alice Springs-based emergency call centre for another 6 months with a view to eventually become permanent. Within its first 6 months of operation, the centre dealt with nearly 3,200 000 emergency calls and almost 3,000 calls to the NT Police Assistance Line. Chief Minister Leah Finocchiaro spoke this morning about it in Alice Springs.
12: For the last 6 months, we have been running a trial of a 000 centre here in Alice Springs. It was part of a really important election commitment in the 2024 election where we wanted to deliver local call taking here in Alice Springs for people who live in Alice Springs and the Barclay region. Over the last 6 months, we've predominantly run that trial during the week and during business hours, and it has delivered unbelievable results. We are really proud of the team here in Alice who've done an incredible job. We know that this call centre here that we're standing in has received 3,200 000 calls and 3,131 444 calls. And in a absolute credit to the team. They have answered 99% of those calls within national benchmarks. That means within 10 seconds of the call being made. And so we see the absolute value in what this call centre can bring to improving police response times, making sure people who are calling 000 have the opportunity to speak to someone local here on the ground. And we are looking forward to making this a permanent feature of our police service going forward. What's important, though, is that we continue to collect the data to make sure that when it does become permanent, it is delivering for Territorians. And so today we are announcing an extension to that six-month trial of another 6 months, where we will diversify the hours of operation and make sure that we are in the best place come a start of next year to have a permanent 000 centre here in Alice Springs, servicing people from Central Australia and the Barkly region. We've got about 9 Aboriginal liaison officers who are able to come into this desk and provide really important reassurance to people who are calling at a very difficult and often scary time in their lives. And so to be able to have some of those calls answered in language means a lot to the people of this region. And so the trial is really important because we want this to be an absolute success. It's proven itself in the last 6 months. And so as we gather that remaining data over the next 6, it means come February 2027 we should be in a position to roll out a permanent footprint here and be very specific about what that looks like, delivering for people here in the Barkly and Central Australia.
2: NT Chief Minister Leah Funakiyara there speaking this morning in Alice Springs. If you've had to call 000 in the past 6 months, sorry for that, but as has having local operators made a difference to you? What do you think of this scheme? The police are asking for your feedback on this, so let's get it going. 0487 991 057. Acting Commander of Operational Support Drew Slape joins me now. Good afternoon.
13: Good afternoon.
2: So tell me about the trial and how it's gone so far. What would you count as the successes?
13: Look, I think probably the fact that we've been able to demonstrate the concept of a communication centre locally in Alice Springs. That's obviously what it was designed for. We've had very good service levels. When I say service levels, there are our call rates, how we answer our phones, how quickly we answer them. And in addition to that, it's also provided or alleviated the demand in Darwin, because obviously the call takers locally reduce that demand for our services up in the Jesk in Darwin because they're answering the calls down there. So there, we do see that that has some benefits as well.
2: What differences in outcomes have you seen by having emergency communications based locally?
13: Look, I think it helps because people are embedded in the community. But I guess really that's for the community to tell us. We want to know what people think of the local communication centre, whether people have found it to be of benefit, whether they've noticed any difference in their touch points with police. So that's why I would ask that anyone who has called and has spoken to the police locally, that they fill out our survey, which has been redesigned, is a much shorter format than what it was, and provide us that feedback so we know the difference it is having in the community.
2: What is the general volume of 000 calls like from Alice Springs and the Barkly and Tennant Creek compared to other spaces, other jurisdictions around the country?
13: Oh, you've caught me on the hop with the exact call centre levels from the lines. But look, across the territory, we average about 800 calls a day for service. But that's obviously across. But there is a significant percentage of those that do come from Alice Springs and the Barkly region, Tennant Creek and Barkly region. There is a big demand for our services in Central Australia.
2: How are you going staffing the centre through the trial? How many operators do you have?
13: Yeah, so we have one permanent supervisor and we have 2 call takers, but we're also supplemented by the Aboriginal liaison officers in Alice Springs, and they can provide some interpreter services, local knowledge. All of the staff down there are on secondment from Darwin. One of them permanently, she's been down there for the duration of the trial. But obviously, if we did move to a permanent model, then we'd be looking at attracting, recruiting locally and offering those jobs locally with people from the community.
2: And would there be a view to hire more call takers and service those lines more for longer hours. I know that this trial was only sort of business hours, but we know that a lot of crimes and 000 calls come through at night. Is there a view to run the call centre 24 hours?
13: Look, so after the initial 6 month trial, we actually made some modification. And the modifications that we made, there were three components to it. One was in relation to our call routing protocols, which is a bit technical. I won't give you too much information on that. Another was about redesigning the survey to provide get meaningful feedback from the community. And then the third component was a modification of hours. What we were actually finding is, people were calling. We were operating Monday to Friday, as you've sort of mentioned, during business hours. And we get a lot of calls from the police assistance line, but we weren't overly servicing our peak period for 000 in Central Australia. We've now made some modifications to those hours so we can elicit some of that data as how we're managing the 000 calls. So we're going to have a better subset to see what we can actually achieve with the current staffing levels. That'll give us a better opportunity to project if there was an increase in staffing, what that would look like for any permanent call centre in Central Australia.
2: Mm. You're listening to ABC Alice Springs. I'm speaking with Acting Commander of Operational Support, Drew Slape from NT Police. We're talking about the trial of a 000 emergency communications centre in the centre for servicing the centre and the Barclay and the extension of that trial. You just mentioned the work of the Aboriginal liaison officers. Could you provide a bit more detail about the languages that they're working in and what their jobs are on shift, and whether there's a view to be hiring more of them?
13: Yeah, sure. So they cover a number of language groups. All of the people that we have as ALOs in Alice Springs are from local communities, so they speak a range of local language groups. We try and put them in touch with people who may require assistance from who are calling police who require assistance or language interpreter assistance, and they provide that that assistance locally to make sure we can get the information we need to get police to where they're required. We're always keen to provide the best level of service to people in our community, and obviously part of that is making sure we service them with language barriers. I guess one of the most important components of the trial is to match our service to demand, and that's part of the process. So as we're going through this trial, we want to see what those demands are and then how we cater for them in any permanent establishment.
2: Mm. So those ALOs, they are on call essentially, or do they have specific shifts?
13: No, they work specific shifts rostered within the Alice Springs Police Station, and this is supplementary to some of the other duties they have. Mm-hmm. So they're not permanently based within the call centre. We do utilise their services whenever we can, which is fairly regularly, but it depends on who's on shift, what other competing demands there are for their duties and their service as well.
2: Yeah, got it. And what would you like to see tried in the next stretch of the pilot?
13: Well, I think I've probably sort of already covered. I think one of the main things for us is to really look at the servicing of those additional hours, because that's going to provide us with a real fulsome picture about what the demands are locally and how we can meet our service to those demands. That's probably pretty crucial for me. And then a lot of the other feedback, if we could get feedback from the community, it's probably the most important thing that we can do. So if anybody's had local contact with police and they've found it to be better or worse or on par, then get online. They can just put into their favourite search engine Alice Springs Comm Centre trial, and the first result that comes up is going to be the survey. They can click on that, fill out the survey, and give us the information we need to help make some decisions about the long-term efficacy of such a call centre.
2: Okay, not the AI overview, go to the link. Acting Commander of Operational Support, Drew Slape, thanks so much for your time.
13: Thank you.
2: On ABC Alice Springs, it's 16 minutes past four. Nat Tenchich here with you. 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Everyone can express themselves. And no, you don't need paint. You don't need canvas. You don't even need clay. If you've got a phone, you could become a digital Picasso. A returning Digital Arts Prize celebrates the accessibility of digital art for people in remote communities, people with disabilities. And you'll hear how you or the artists in your life could give it a try next.
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2: Digital art has evolved beyond the days of Microsoft Paint, with artists of all skill levels and persuasions taking on the craft, from the late David Hockney, who created a significant amount of his work, later work, on his iPad, to Indigenous young people living with disabilities right here in the centre. The Bindi Digital Arts Prize, run by Mbantua-based disability services non-profit Bindi Enterprises, invites artists from all over the country to submit their digital work for the $3,000 prize to demonstrate digital arts accessibility. I'm joined now by Ginger Rankin, Bindi Digital Arts Facilitator, and Liesl Rockchild, the Operations Manager from Bindi Enterprises. Welcome.
15: Hi, Nat. Thanks.
1: Thanks, Nat.
2: So tell me how the Bindi Digital Arts Prize started.
15: That's a great question. The Digital Art Program was set up about 4 years ago, and it was an effect from kids coming out of school, mostly the supported school, Acacia Hill, looking for work. And when the kids came in for interviews, they were all on their phones and iPads drawing. And there was some textile design, a little bit of website development, photography, drawing, and we saw an opportunity to start up a program. And out of that came an opening to set up an annual National Digital Art Prize. We won some funding at the time, and that gave us the ability to actually grow it into something that we've now had running for the last 3 years, and this is its fourth year of iteration.
2: What have been outcomes for participants in the program, before we get deep into the prize side of it? What has that led to in terms of their development and careers? Like, tell me about how that's impacted their lives.
16: Yeah, it's been great successes coming out of the program. So some exhibitions nationally, and also some participants becoming finalists or semi-finalists in art awards. We have a participant whose work is being shown in Switzerland currently, overseas.
2: Wow.
16: And apart from successes like this, it's also great to see creative development and style coming through in digital art. And also just the programs are really fun places to be, and so we see great community engagement and joy.
15: Mm. Mm. Can I just add to that? That's fantastic, looking at the daily and weekly outcomes for people and the difference it makes in people's lives. And Ginger runs the classes twice weekly for that, and we have a group of about six people who come with various capabilities, and the joy that I hear coming out of that room and the excitement and the development and the fulfillment that people have coming to those classes is so rewarding. And it gives me a lot of joy to hear it and see it. And adding to what Ginger said, one of the artists has been picked up by a gallery in the UK, so has been represented in London now, Fabian Miller. And for the first time, Ginger and I are taking some of the digital artworks to the Darwin Aboriginal Art Fair in August, which will be a first, and it'll be interesting to see how it's received in that audience. And the last couple of years, we've had some digital artists as finalists in the Macquarie Group, the Bank Emerging Artist Prize, and we've travelled those artists to Sydney a couple of times. And that was a big win to have them recognised as digital artists. It's quite diverse, that collection, and they exhibit their art collection all over the world, so we've been fortunate to participate in that previously.
2: Yeah, wow. I mean, when you're selling the idea of, you know, Bindi and the Digital Arts Prize sort of coming together, there was the idea that digital art is inclusive, inherently inclusive. Could you explain how?
16: Exactly, yeah. So I guess digital art making is unique compared to other art forms, because we can manipulate the technology and the applications to suit the individual and enhance and make their experience of the art making easier. So it also means that when they're making digital work, they can share this quite easily online or to friends and family, which is another great asset of digital art.
15: And in terms of accessibility, the workplace that we have at Bindi is also very inclusive and accessible for people to come. And the two classes that Ginger runs, one is a digital drawing and one is a digital textile design, but they're actually quite different in the groups of people. So we have a fairly quiet, very focused group on a Tuesday, and we have a more outgoing and boisterous group on a Thursday. And so being sensitive to people's sensory needs is important too, and we can provide that at the workspace we have at Bindi.
2: Customizable and the like. And do you provide all of the technology and equipment, programs, iPads, styluses, etc.?
16: Yeah, and all of the programs that we use is beginner level. So anyone who is interested or is curious can join, and we assist them in thinking about what digital art could be. But then also, I mean, I'm personally, as a facilitator, I'm learning so much from them, and I'm my own creative inquiry is building each session. So that's really cool too.
15: And each person has their individual goals that we work towards as well. So someone might want to develop their skill in one software program or one area, or work towards a solo exhibition. So we try and work towards people's individual aspirations.
2: You're hearing from Liesl Rockshall, Operations Manager from Bindi Enterprises. I'm also with Ginger Rankin, Bindi Digital Arts Facilitator, and we're talking about the digital art work, the digital art program that Bindi offers. So let's talk about the Digital Arts Prize now. What sorts of pieces have stood out to you in the past?
16: I think the digital artworks that are self-expressive and illustrate the individual or have some personal meaning behind it are always really powerful, because we're in a digital age and sometimes we see digital work that is not made by humans. And so it's really great to own digital art. Yeah, and that's what we see often in the prize is being submitted. So,
15: and of course there are questions around AI.
2: I was going to say, are you concerned that you'll get AI entries? Are they banned? Are they welcome?
15: Well, we were hit up with this about 2 years ago, I think, the first time it came up. And of course, you know, we need to be on the edge of that too, to understand what the options are and people's ability. So where we got to was that AI is welcome as long as it's fully described how much AI was used and how to create their piece. So it has to be fully disclosed, and as long as the artworks are substantially created by the person with some AI assistance, that's acceptable.
2: So in terms of what you're looking for entries, that's the AI terms and conditions, can anybody enter?
16: Yes. So it's open nationwide for all abilities, all skill levels. We're encouraging everyone to enter, whether it's the first time you have, or maybe you're a avid digital art maker and this is an easy entry.
15: What's great about the digital format is that anyone can give it a shot, because everyone walks around with a phone and most people have an iPad or a laptop. But for people living regionally and remote who have access to iPhones, just to be able to take some great photos around out bush, on country, of family, of all of the quirks that we get in Central Australia, is a great option for people just to give it a crack, really, if they've not actually ever been art trained or worked or had much experience in digital art. Everyone still is on a screen a lot of the time. So it's an opportunity for something really broad and creative and something different.
2: Absolutely. Well, entries close on the 21st of August. If you are interested in throwing in your digital work, the finalists will be announced on the 1st of September. And the exhibition opens on the 23rd of October for 2 weeks at Bindi Enterprises in town. Ginger Liesl, thanks so much for your time this afternoon.
16: Thank you.
15: Great. Thanks, Nat.
2: Ginger Rankin is the Bindi Digital Arts Facilitator, and Liesl Rockchild is the Operations Manager from Bindi Enterprises. on ABC Alice Springs. Hope you're doing well this Monday afternoon. It's 27 minutes past four. And very soon after a six-month hiatus, the Alice Sings Pop Choir returned on the weekend. They made their big old comeback for their first rehearsal. So if you have dreams to turn your kitchen karaoke to the big stage, now's your chance. I'll tell you a bit more after the news headlines. And Federal Opposition Leader Angus Taylor came to Alice Springs and held a press conference south of town. What was he here to discuss? Several various issues. We'll get into some of those after the news headlines as well, before 5 o'clock. Some Queen for your Monday arvo.

0: Queen, you're my best friend. ABC Alice Springs, Nat Tenchich here with you. Thanks for listening, best friend. Hey, here's another best friend on the line. It's Chris Madokanani Fitzpatrick. How you doing, mate?
1: I'm doing good, Nat. A 4-week coronial inquest has been set down to investigate the death of a young man who died in Coles supermarket in Alice Springs last year. Northern Territory Coroner Elizabeth Armitage will oversee the inquest into the death of Kumanjai White from April 5th to 30th next year. The 24-year-old Walbury man died after being restrained by police officers in Coles supermarket in May 2025. The inquest timeframe was laid out in a directions hearing in Alice Springs Courthouse today. No charges have been laid over the incident. The former head of the competition watchdog, Graham Samuel, says vested interests have submerged tax debate in Australia. Professor Samuel has addressed a Senate inquiry into the federal government's sweeping changes to negative gearing and the capital gains tax discount. He is supportive of the reforms and says much of the opposition has come from large business groups. And looking overseas, Ukraine says Russian airstrikes targeting the capital and other cities have killed at least 9 people. Ukraine's Interior Minister Ihor Klimenko says 5 emergency workers died while putting out a fire caused by an attack on Kharkiv in northeast of the country. And lastly, a key organizer of the Alice Springs Beanie Festival says it's been an honor to run and it's become a part of her identity ahead of the final ever iteration of the event. Nearly 8,000 beanies, the most ever, will be on display at the Araluen Art Center this weekend for the 30th and final Alice Springs Beanie Festival. And there'll be more news at 5 o'clock.
0: Thanks so much, Chris. I'm so devo about the end of the Beanie Festival. You've been, you know, here your whole life. Like, what's the Beanie Festival meant to you?
1: Well, it's gotten a new meaning now that I've got my son, actually, because he just loves it.
0: Yeah.
1: So we're always going to the Beanie Festival. It's interesting because I feel like it's an event that brings the much older generations and the youngest generations together. So I guess that's what it's meant for me. It was always a bonding event for me and my son, and we'd always get some really silly looking beanies that we'd wear together. So I'm going to be Devo. Yes.
0: Yeah.
1: Excited to at least share in one more Beanie Festival.
0: Absolutely. Excited and devo. I feel so grateful that I got to be here. I get to be here for my first one and the last one. And when I say here, I mean pretty right up in the space. We're going to be broadcasting live from the Alice Springs, the final Beanie Festival, this Friday afternoon for your drive program, 4 till 6 p.m. So come find us in Beanie Central. I'm looking forward to it. Chris, maybe we'll see you there too.
1: Yes, you'll definitely see me there, either working or with my son early in the morning. You've got to get in early to get the best beanies, everyone. Remember that.
0: Oh, okay. I'm going to be there straight away, very top of the open. I'm going in. I'm getting as many beanies as I can. Chris, thanks so much. We'll catch you soon.
1: Thank you, Nat.
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0: Let's take your current temperatures in Tennant Creek. It is 27 degrees. In Alice Springs, it's 25. In Yallara, 24 degrees. And in Gervois, it's 26 right now. In Yunamu, it is 28 degrees. Your forecast for tomorrow, it's going to be beautiful and sunny across a lot of the centre and the Barkly. In Elliot, it'll be top of 31 degrees with a low of 14 and sunny. In Tennant Creek, a top of 29 and mostly sunny. In Alice Springs, a top of 28, staying toasty. In Alice Springs, and mostly sunny. In Yallara, it'll get to a top of 27, but showers increasing if you're down near the Rock. Gervois, 29 degrees at the top and sunny. And in Yunamu, it'll be a top of 27 and mostly sunny. Now, coming up very soon, the way that we normally do our Monday afternoons, there are so many things to get involved with in Alice Springs, so many things going on. Sometimes it definitely feels like uni O-week. Lots of sports, lots of, crafts, lots of arts, and plenty of music, and a staple of the Alice Springs music scene has returned for 2026 after a long hiatus. So get your singing voices ready. That's next.
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0: Do you love belting out a pop song in the shower or maybe doing a bit of kitchen karaoke? Baby, I'm right there with you. Then maybe it's time to think about taking that passion a little further and joining Alice Springs' pop choir, Alice Sings. The group is in its 11th year and it's made its 2026 return over the weekend with a rehearsal at Tropic of Capricorn in the Todd Mall. Not only is it a pop choir, but a pub choir. Now, Ed Gould is the choir master and he joins me now. Good afternoon.
7: Hey, Matt. How are you going?
0: Good, good. I can't tell you how delighted I am to see Alice Sings is back. I've been subscribed to the email list since the start of the year. I'm like, I'm ready to go. And it's been, TikTok.
7: Yeah.
0: What's been going on?
7: We're really glad to have it back. We knew it would be a bit of a slow start to the year. We just had, me and my partner had our second child, so we're 3 month old and they're now old enough to come to choir, so we can get back to it.
0: How's your baby's singing voice?
7: Good. Struggles with the consonants and the vowels. Well, good at a couple O sounds.
0: Oh, good.
7: Yeah, a bit of work to do.
0: It must have felt euphoric to have the choir back together on the weekend. What's the setup looking like at Tropic?
7: It's really lovely. It was actually my first time at that venue and it's a really nice vibe there, and you know, it's so exciting when people open music venues in our town because we know we desperately need them. It was a really nice sort of afternoon vibe. I think we had about 70 people show up, which was great. I thought maybe people had forgotten about us in the time we've been away, but that was really nice to see. It's a really nice casual afternoon sing.
0: Oh, that sounds so, so lovely. And so then it becomes a bit of a rehearsal and a bit of a performance at the same time. Like, have you always done rehearsals in sort of public spots like pubs and the like?
7: No, kind of like we sort of had two different versions of our choir. One is like the one-off events, which is like what we're doing at the pub at the moment, where you turn up and from the start to the end, we teach you a song. So you don't need to have practiced with us before. It's like you turn up and we, over the course of about an hour and a half, we'll teach you all the parts. And then at the end, we usually snap a little video, which is what we're doing at the moment. And then sometimes if we're working on a concert, we'll go into hiding and rehearse somewhere where we're out of the public eye. But this is much more about just coming together and, learning a song together and, you just come when you can come, and if you can't make it, you turn up to the next one and it'll be a totally different song.
0: That sounds wonderful and so chill. So there's no auditions or anything anyone can join?
7: No, we've never had any auditions. It's always been open to whoever turns up. So the choir, we always say, is made up of the people that are there. So if you're worried about your singing voice or you don't know how to read music or anything like that, that's the same as the majority of the people in the choir. We always just, encourage people, like, just come and see how you go and you'll realise that you can do it. We want everyone to come, whether you've sung 1,000 times before or never before.
0: I love that. You're hearing from Ed Gould, choir master for Alice Sings, the pop choir of Alice Springs that is much beloved. It's been around for quite a while. But, Ed, how do you find that sort of joining a choir helps people bond or get to know a new place?
7: We've had really great feedback from people over the years that it's, whether you become best friends with people or not, you kind of get to know some familiar faces in town that you might run into in Woolies, or you might just be a couple of colleagues or people that you make connections with. We do definitely have a couple of marriages and babies that have come out of the last 11 years.
0: Aww.
7: I can't guarantee that will be your experience if you join, but it's not out of the question.
0: Yeah, if you're sick of the dating apps, go to Alice Sings instead. I like that.
7: We don't want that to be the priority. Definitely come with the focus of singing, but, you'll meet people. It's a chance to just connect with people. But over the years, one of the things we've really loved doing is doing collaborations with local musicians. So it's a chance to connect musicians with the community and to connect, you know, people that live here with some of the awesome musicians that live in our town. And that's another really nice point of connection, I think.
0: Can you tease any of the collaborations you've got planned for this year, this season?
7: This is, to be fair, one of our least organised years. So we're going to just take opportunities to sing. I think our big end of year concert's just going to be on hold for 1 year while we work out how to properly balance family life and things like that. But we're going to look for lots of one-off sessions like we're doing at the pub at the moment. I have recruited a couple members of the Holy Dimes for our next weekend session. But, yeah, we don't really know more than a couple of weeks ahead at the moment. But if you join our mailing list, one day you'll get an email from us.
0: Oh, can't wait.
7: Yeah. we're doing it a bit on the fly, but, yeah, we'll try and keep people notified about when we're on. And, yeah, we'd love to see as many faces as possible.
0: Absolutely. How do you choose the songs that you perform as part of Alice Sings, and what are some of the faves?
7: It's a funny process. There's a lot of requests that just don't make it through because as somebody that does most of the arranging, I'm a bit picky about the songs I'm willing to spend that much time with. But I really like really big pop classics, but also maybe a few more obscure songs. I like songs that haven't been sung 100 times before. So having said that, we did sing Miley Cyrus' Wrecking Ball on the weekend, which has been a really fun one, which we dusted off from about 10 years ago.
0: Mm-hmm.
7: So it's a bit of a mishmash. Sometimes it's a song that an artist in town has written that we really like, or sometimes it's just like a song that I heard on the radio, or occasionally it's a song that someone suggested that I go, oh, actually, that's a great idea. And, you know, there's no real system to it, but when you hear a song that's going to be a good choir song, you kind of just know. And yeah
0: like this one that I'm gonna play right now, Ed. Cast your mind back a few years to when everybody from Alice Sings sang Talking Heads' This Must Be the Place on Zoom. Yeah. Do you have fond memories of this?
7: I do. This is one of my favourite songs, and it's I think this is right up the choir alley, and it's a well-known song, but when you go on the internet, there's not 100 different choir versions of it, and I really love this piece, and I think we'd sung it before the COVID lockdown, and obviously in Alice we had a really short COVID lockdown, so we're very lucky, but we did do choir on Zoom for a little bit. And I got people to record their parts and send them in. And then because I decided to video edit it myself, it took about a year before the video actually came out, which is why it came out about a year after all the pubs and clubs had opened again. But, it was just so lovely to still stay connected with people and have these beautiful videos sent in. And, it felt that even though we weren't in the same room, it feels really Alice Sings-y.
0: Yeah. Well, I'll let it inspire the people listening. We can hear it now. Ed, before I let you go, how can people join you next?
7: We've got 2 more Sundays at the Trumpet of Capricorn. So come down Sunday 2 to 4, next Sunday and the one after, and you're just in the choir if you're there. And then we'll let you know what comes up after that.
0: Okay, join the mailing list. Ed Gould, choir master for Alice Sings. Thanks so much. We'll come and join the club.
7: Cheers, Matt. Thanks for having us.

0: Alice sings, our very own community choir singing Talking Heads' naive melody, This Must Be the Place. Gorgeous. If you want to be one of those voices, Alice Sings is having a bit of a sing at Tropic of Capricorn this Sunday and the following Sunday as well from 2 till 4 p.m. So head along, and if you want to follow, follow the journey, head along to future rehearsals, future sing-alongs, alicesings.org is the place to go. Nat Tenchich is my name. It's ABC Alice Springs for your drive home. Hope you're having a great Monday. It is 10 minutes to 5. And we had a visitor in town today, Federal Opposition Leader Angus Taylor. He was in Alice Springs and holding a press conference at Central Petroleum's facility in the Brewer Estate, just south of town. What on earth was he here to talk about? Well, he came to talk about gas, of course.
1: Of course, if we're to restore Australian standard of living and protect our way of life, we need gas. And I've long said that Australian gas needs to be working hard for Australians. And that's true in the Territory as well. Territory gas working hard for Territorians. And I know that's exactly what's happening here. We want to see growth of that resource. Not just here, but also in the Beetaloo, in the Arafura. These are huge opportunities, not just for the Territory, but for Australia. And we know those economic activities, bolstering our gas supply, getting it to customers, absolutely crucial to the development of the Territory, but also the nation. And if we're going to restore our standard of living and protect our way of life, we need more of that. This is a massive opportunity for the Territory, and we, as a federal opposition, want to get in behind it and do everything we can to support it. Now, the biggest enemy of all of that is what this government is doing right now, the federal government. They are frankly creating an uncertainty around gas and investment more generally in this country, which is making it too hard to invest. If we want Australians to be able to get ahead, to realise their aspirations, to realise their ambitions, we need a government that makes it easier to invest and to get ahead.
0: It's Federal Opposition Leader Angus Taylor who's in town talking about his concerns around the federal budget and how it's affecting investment in gas. Pretty particular to the NT, but that's largely what he had to say. But there were many other questions fired at Mr. Taylor this afternoon. While he was trying to talk about gas, there were many asking about fuel, especially with the lowering of the fuel excise, the fuel excise ending on June 30. Angus Taylor was asked whether he believed the federal government should keep the policy going beyond the end of this month.
1: Well, let's see what happens to the fuel price over the next little while. It's come down, the crude oil price at least has come down overnight, and we'd expect that to flow through to the Bowser, but let's see if it's sustained. I mean, I think this is the big question everyone's got. No one knows the answers yet, but we'll see in the next little while. I want to see lower prices. We all want to see lower prices, not just for fuel, but for energy more generally. We've seen a 40% increase in electricity bills under this government and under this Prime Minister. They promised $250. Reduction. I mean, he promises all sorts of things. You can never take him at his word. His word is not his bond, and it certainly hasn't been when it comes to energy prices. But let's see how this unfolds over the next few days. We clearly are potentially at a real turning point in what we're seeing in the Middle East. That has the potential to have a real impact, but we want to see lower prices at the Bowser. I think that's what all Australians want to see.

0: during the opposition leader when he was asked about it this afternoon.
1: I'll tell you what worries me. What worries me is how this government is trashing this country, taking us in the wrong direction. And the vast majority of Australians now believe that this country is heading in the wrong direction, that small business is being punished, that aspiration is being punished, that reward for hard work is disappearing in front of our eyes, that owning a home is a hope that most Australians, young Australians, are giving up on. I mean, that is what's the real problem here. And we will fight this stinking rotten budget and this rotten Labor government and Prime Minister and Treasurer who simply don't understand what it takes to ensure that Australians can live out their dreams. And right now they can't. They're giving up. I was with a group of small business people this morning. I've never seen such anger. Absolute raw anger at a government that simply doesn't understand what risks you're taking, what you're putting into your small business, and they just want to take more from them.
0: A federal opposition leader's also visit also comes at a time when MPs have been calling for an audit into money being spent on town camps in remote communities. And he was asked about that today. Angus Taylor said he would also like an audit of how money is being spent.
1: I'm going to be talking to people this afternoon, and so I don't want to preempt what I hear. But I've heard from Jacinta, of course, and others who have been here, Julie and so on. So I'm here to listen myself. But I'm deeply concerned about how federal government money is being spent. And we need to get bang for our buck. And most importantly, the community needs to get bang for its buck. And I don't think that is the case. We do want to see an audit of the federal government spending. Julie and Lisa, the relevant shadow, has written to the audit office asking for an audit to be conducted on that spending. What I do know is that the money that the federal government spends needs to be spent well. I mean, and I think there have been questions about this for a long while, and Jacinta's been raising questions about this for many, many years. And I have to say, you know, having her experience and Julian's experience in this area is hugely valuable to us, and they have, I think, been absolutely right in calling for an audit of the way that money is being spent.
0: Speaking of Senator Jacinta Napajimba-Price, she was also at the press conference and told reporters she was glad to see the NT government's proposed amendments to child protection laws.
2: I'm really pleased that Leah Fenocchio and her government have now finally taking seriously the child protection issue in the Northern Territory, and the fact that they are prioritising the human rights of Indigenous children in the Northern Territory, which is always what it should be about. And I think it's time that our entire country, other states and territories also looked at how their child protection system is, whether it's failing or not, whether it's actually protecting particularly Indigenous children who I think for a long time have been treated differently because of the stigma of the stolen generation. We've seen that over and over again. We've seen where standards have been lowered in terms of the need to protect our most vulnerable children in this country, which is why I'm very pleased with the approach that the Territory Government has finally taken.
0: That's Country Liberals Senator Jacinta Napajimba-Price speaking at a press conference alongside Federal Opposition Leader Angus Taylor, who are in Alice Springs today. We reached out to speak to the opposition leader, but unfortunately found out he was in back-to-back meetings on some of those issues that you just heard from there. That's okay, because we've got plenty of other things to talk about. Nat Tentich is here with you on ABC Alice Springs, bringing you all the news we can. It's just a couple of minutes to five, and after the 5 o'clock news, a directions hearing kicks off the coronial inquest into the death of Kumanjai White, as the Walpree man's grieving family hope for answers. But it'll be quite a wait until some of those answers are received. We'll get the full story after the 5 o'clock news. Before we get there, well, you know, I'm back. We're back. We're here in the spot. You know what else is back? Bit of Mind Trap. So let's play. Get your fingers ready. 0487 991 0057. How many cubic meters of dirt are in a hole 6 meters long, 2 meters wide, and 1 metre deep? How many cubic metres of dirt are in a hole 6 metres long, 2 metres wide, and 1 metre deep? Can you answer that question for me? The quickest? You get 2 points, baby. Two whole points. And

0: Everyone else gets 1 point. And the season is on. We are tracking points again, presumably for another Mindtrap final in a few months' time. So get competitive. Let's go. How many cubic metres of dirt are in a hole 6 metres long, 2 metres wide, and 1 metre deep? 0487 991 0057. Get those texts coming on in. Also hearing from you on the text line, TNL Springs has sent us a text about Angus Taylor there and says, I feel he's just a fossil fuel industry mouthpiece. Burning more gas, pumping more methane and carbon dioxide into the atmosphere is going to harm Australians more than leaving it in the ground. And well done, Jackson. You got our 2 points. We'll get you more after this.
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2: Good afternoon, Rio Davis with ABC News. Western leaders are voicing their support for a deal between the United States and Iran to halt their war. John O'Wakely reports.
3: In a social media post, US President Donald Trump says he's authorizing the toll-free opening of the Strait of Hormuz and removing the US naval blockade of Iran. Prime Minister Anthony Albanese is welcoming the agreement, saying the peace deal is in the interest of the entire world. A joint statement by the UK, France, Germany and Italy has also backed it, saying the reopening of the Strait of Hormuz is essential. EU Commission President Ursula von der Leyen says the deal should reopen the critical oil route as soon as possible, but the peace in the Middle East was impossible while Lebanon is in flames.
2: Meanwhile, Israel's defense minister, Israel Katz, has opposed any planned withdrawal from Lebanon, saying security zones within the country will be cleared of all terrorist infrastructure. He added if Iran attacks Israel due to events in Lebanon, Israel will attack it. Energy analysts say it's likely to take months before energy companies can resume operations to the point of meeting the world's demand. Analysts say the slow pace of the process of shipping and refining crude oil, along with doubts about the security of travelling through the Strait of Hormuz, mean the agreement's effect won't be seen immediately. The crucial waterway served about a fifth of the world's oil and gasoline supplies before the war began. Back home, Northern Territory police have called for calm in the outback community of Tennant Creek as tensions escalate between conflicting families. Oliver Chasling reports.
4: 8 people have been arrested in a major police operation in Tennant Creek in the wake of the alleged murder of a 21-year-old last week. A 17-year-old has faced Alice Springs local court for the first time today, charged with murder. Police say tensions were already high before the stabbing death, and in the past 24 hours they have focused on policing people carrying weapons. Police say officers have also conducted hundreds of breath and drug tests, detecting one driver under the influence of cannabis and meth. In a statement, police have urged residents against escalating tensions.
2: The Northern Territory Health Minister has told a Budget Estimates Committee he does not trust the Commonwealth will provide funding for maternity services in the NT. Last month, Federal Labor MP Luke Gosling said the NT government had left it too late in this year's federal budget process to request around $10 million for maternity ward upgrades at Royal Darwin Hospital. The federal member said he'd been assured the funding would be allocated later this year. But NT Health Minister Steve Edgington told Budget Estimates he did not trust those assurances.
5: You can't trust those sort of words saying that it's on its way. You know, I check the mail every day and I still haven't seen this $10 million that the federal member for Solomon has promised on.
2: Business groups have told a Senate inquiry the federal government's overhaul of negative gearing and the capital gains tax discount will curb productivity. A 2-day hearing into the reforms is being held at Parliament House in Canberra. David Alexander from the Australian Chamber of Commerce and Industry says the changes are rushed and will hurt businesses.
6: Under the proposed system, because these businesses make the biggest capital gain, they will suffer a disproportionate increase in tax. The more the gain, the more the pain. It's a tax on productivity. It's very disappointing that such a consequential and complex bill is being rushed.
2: And former Socceroos captain Craig Foster says Australia's upset 2-0 win over Turkey at the FIFA World Cup yesterday is an amazing result for the side's young players. The Turkish team were favourites going into the match, but goals from Nesteri Irinkunda and Connor Metcalf gave the Socceroos the win. Foster says the victory will be a big confidence boost heading into the rest of the tournament.
7: Couldn't believe that Matty Ryan was out along with Jackson Irvine, and yet this young generation has stepped up and taken on, you know, a genuinely world-class team, you know, players from Real Madrid, Juventus and elsewhere, and triumphed. And so Australia should be enjoying today.
2: In today's matches, Sweden beat Tunisia 5-1 in their clash in Monterey, Ivory Coast, defeated Ecuador 1-0 in Philadelphia. The Netherlands and Japan played out a 2-2 draw in Dallas, and Germany smashed Curaçao 7-1 in Houston. In the weather for today, there's a slight to medium chance of showers in the eastern Arnhem and southwest Lassiter districts, increasing to a high chance in the far southwest Lassiter district, mostly sunny elsewhere. That's the latest in ABC News.
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0: How's the brain teaser treating you? Oh, the texts that just absolutely rushed on in. Isn't it good to have your mind trapped back? Our routines, aren't they nice to return to? Send me a text 0487 991 0057 to get involved in the game here. Now, Paul and Gillen has said, is it 12 cubic meters? No, Paul and Gillen, it is not 12 cubic meters. But we have plenty of correct answers come through. So well done, Jackson. You were number one. T and Alice, very good, very good. Barry, good one. Pete says, no, Pete, you have got it right. Well done. Ah, everybody getting it in. Look, I better read it again for you. So the question is, how many cubic metres of dirt are in a hole 6 metres long, 2 metres wide and 1 metre deep? How many cubic metres of dirt are in a hole 6 metres long, 2 metres wide and 1 metre deep? Well done to Lewis as well. Oh, and Paul and Gillen, you've gone and corrected yourself. Well done. Correct. It's just a warm-up getting you back into it. But give me your answers. 0487 991 0057. How many cubic metres of dirt are in a hole 6 metres long, 2 metres wide and 1 metre deep? We'll have your answer before the 6 o'clock news.

0: Our lead story this afternoon, the family of Kumanjoe Wyatt will have to wait another 10 months for answers about the 24-year-old's death while restrained by police officers at Coles supermarket in Alice Springs more than a year ago. The coronial inquest into the Walpree man's death in custody will take place in April next year, as announced at a directions hearing today, weeks after a criminal investigation by an interstate police force found no criminal action on the part of the officers involved. ABC News' Matt Garrick has the story. Matt, good afternoon.
1: Good afternoon to you, Nat.
0: So what was heard in court today?
1: Yes, well, as you mentioned, it's been very long awaited by members of Kumanjoe Wyatt's family, but also the greater Northern Territory public has been left saying basically what went on in that Coles supermarket that day in May 2025. Now, for the first time today, we've essentially had a little bit of news about when we're going to start to see those answers be unfurled and exactly what kind of shape that will take. Now, it's going to be a four-week coronial inquest to be held in April next year, basically the whole of April next in 2027. Hundreds of statements from different sources, including eyewitnesses, employees of the supermarket, doctors who and counsellors who would treat Kumanjoe White, who suffered from disabilities. There will be witness statements from family, from officers involved, from various parties who will have a chance to really give evidence in this hearing about what happened. Essentially, what we heard from the counsel assisting Dr. Peggy Dwyer today was that what they will seek to home in on is the how and why Kumanjoe White was restrained by plainclothed police officers in that supermarket that day. So, look, this is certainly long awaited by the family and long awaited by many out there, but yet there will still be a long way to go before that inquest really starts up properly.
0: Well, that's it. It's continued to be a long-awaited, you know, the answers are long-awaited by Kumanjoe White's family. It's been about a year waiting for a call on the criminal part, criminal investigation part of this, and now having to wait almost another year until the coronial inquest. Do we know why it's taking so long?
1: Well, these coronial inquests are kind of a big juggernaut. You know, we heard today how there's going to be counsel coming in from interstate and all these, you know, very high powered lawyer positions that will be taking part in it. And with so many parties involved as well, these people are going to have to travel into Alice Springs and take part in this coronial inquest. There's also the brief of evidence that is yet to be delivered. We heard that today, the counsel assisting Dr. Dwyer essentially said that over this past year, while the coroner was waiting for the DPP to deliver its decision on whether criminal charges will be laid, they were able to get underway with compiling a pretty extensive brief of evidence. So that has happened in the interim, but there's still a long way to go. And even though the coronial will be held in April next year, there are still steps between now and then that will happen. Parties have a chance to provide evidence, to stand up and decide whether they want to take part in this coronial. They have until till September to decide that. There'll be another directions hearing in December this year. So, look, there's a long way to go on this until really the thick of it comes out. One of the big parts of it that the family of Kumanjoe White have been calling for is to see the footage of Kumanjoe White's arrest attempt in that supermarket on that day. That has so far not been forthcoming by the police. Today in the directions hearing, we heard that that footage will be made available to them at some time. Essentially, the counsel assisting the coroner has said it will be the family basically leading them to when they want to see the family, when they have everyone gathered up, the right people from their family in the right place at the right time to show that footage. And then it remains to be seen what happens to that footage after that, whether it will be fully aired in the coronial and whether, you know, one day it could be able to be seen by the wider public as well. At this stage, there is a non-publication order on that arrest footage, which was extended today by Coroner Elizabeth Armitage. So at this stage, there is a lot of wait and see still, and obviously a still a long wait before those answers are delivered in the public sphere at this inquest next year. But it is a big step to finally get this essentially confirmation of what the inquest will look like, who will take part, and when it will be held.
0: Mm. You're hearing from ABC News reporter Matt Garrick. We're talking about the directions hearing into the coronial inquest of Cooman J. White, who died in custody about a year ago outside Coles supermarket, or inside Coles supermarket in Alice Springs. Now, his family were present at the court. Here's a bit of Ned Hargraves' statement outside court today.
2: What are we hoping for this coronial? Right from the beginning, we have lost our judge, our grandson. Nothing, no support from the police. They are just supporting themselves. They didn't get the independent inquiry person. Instead, the DPP asked for advice from the other police in Queensland, and they all tell us they are not going to charge that policeman or cause his death. The DPP still haven't given us their reasons. They haven't told us the evidence. The whole system needs to change.
0: That was Ned Hargraves speaking outside of court earlier today. Matt, that it does sound like the family is still very frustrated about how this has been handled, and calling to learn more about the DPP's independent use of force report and what was in that. Was there any sense that that would be made public through the inquest?
1: Look, they didn't directly cite that use of force report, but certainly the family remains very frustrated and angry about both the length of time that it's taken for them to really get to this point where they're approaching finding out what happened to their relative and seeing that footage about this this arrest attempt and actually getting to the nub of why they lost Cooman J. White in this tragic incident. And they also are still blaming the Northern Territory Police both for the arrest attempt and all those tragic incidents that happened there, but also about how it was handled in the months after. Ned Hargreaves says in his statement that it was the Queensland Police Force that undertook that use of force report. Now, we were trying for months to find out exactly which police force it was that undertook that use of force report. So that right there is the first that I have personally heard that it was the Queensland Police Force that was given over to do that, to really independently look at that use of force report. So we may have to independently verify those comments ourselves, but you'd also think that Ned Hargreaves would be having those conversations with the Northern Territory Police. We know that you know, Cultural Reform Director Leanne Little has been in close contact with that family over this period. So look, you know, at this point in time, we seem to be getting little bits of information about what's happened so far, with the promise that it will all be laid out much better and much more in a much more holistic way come April next year for this coronial inquest. So look, at this point in time, it sounds like the family is still very angry with how this whole process has been played out. But there is this promise from the coroner and the counsel assisting the coroner that they will try to make this inquest very sensitive to the family's needs, very respectful to what they've been through, and doing it in a way that works to be able to get that information to them as best they can, considering the cultural and language circumstances that they're dealing with in this process.
0: And one thing I was interested in too, I think I recall Commissioner Martin Dole speaking about this a few weeks ago when the DPP did hand down its investigation and decided not to press criminal charges, or found that there were no criminal charges to be laid here. But would the coronial inquest, could it bring to light that there was some kind of misconduct, even if it wasn't criminal misconduct? I mean, I suppose, would there be, is there still some sort of discipline potentially on the table for these officers?
1: Well, Dr. Peggy Dwyer, who's the counsel assistant in the coroner, essentially made clear today, she spent a lot of this directions hearing today basically trying to spell out what an inquest can actually achieve and, I suppose, what it does hope to bring to light. And it hopes, you know, these inquests are really to show any kind of issues that can come to light about how the processes around this arrest or around the death of Kumanjai White were handled and how they happened, and, you know, possibly to find out if there are systemic changes that can be made through it. But they don't have the power to go and lay charges. So they can make recommendations at the end of it, but they can't go out and say, well, look, this guy has, you know, someone involved has done something untoward. That is then the job of the DPP to pick it up if such recommendations are made down the track. So essentially, it's a long process, but if the coroner makes findings or finds something that is in there that she believes could warrant criminal charges, then look, these recommendations can certainly be made.
0: So what happens from

0: here over the next 10 months?
1: Over the next 10 months, we start to see a few further hearings, the brief of evidence in regards to what has happened here and what parties are going to be involved in the coronial inquest. Well, that will be there's a chance now for parties to really have their final say if they want to be involved in that. There's a couple of months to play out on that. December, we see another directions hearing where I suppose it will lay out exactly what's ahead for the coronial inquest, and you'll start to see these pieces come a bit clearer. And then, of course, April next year, there will be a really big big inquest at the Alice Springs Courthouse, which will go for 4 weeks. And, of course, for anyone who saw how big the Kumanjayi Walker inquest was in terms of media coverage, in terms of, widespread interest in that case, well, it might be, not to overstate it, but that will be somewhat what Alice Springs can expect to see in April next year. There's going to be a lot of publicity, a lot of coverage and a lot of interest in what actually happened, where this young Walpiri man died in an Alice Springs supermarket after being restrained by police officers.
0: We'll absolutely be following this. It is a major, major story, and we'll be following it closely over the next little while, but particularly in April next year. Matt, thanks so much for your time this arvo.
1: Thanks, Nat. Thanks.
0: ABC News' Matt Garrick there. And if this story has caused distress, you can contact the Aboriginal and Torres Strait Islander support line, 1300 YARN. That's 139276. ABC Alice Springs is what you're listening to. Nat Tenchich is my name, and it's 20 minutes past five. We'll have your weather update real soon and book club. The library is, Carl from the library is coming on in, giving you some reading recommendations for this week, so stick with me. Let's take a bit of Savage Garden to the moon and back.

0: Savage Garden to the moon and back, taking you back to the moon, to the 90s on ABC Alice Springs. Hope you're doing well this Monday. Arvo, Nat Tenchich here with you. It's 25 minutes past five. How are you going with that mind trap? Do you need me to read it for you again? I will. The question is, how many cubic metres of dirt are in a hole 6 metres long, 2 metres wide and 1 metre deep? You can send me a text 0487 99 1057. And very well done to Paul, to Lewis, to Pete, to Barry, to T, to Jackson. Can't fool any of you. I mean, some of you have done plenty of good maths. But yeah, can't fool any of you. You're wily. 0487 99 1057. You're just used to how this thing rolls now. How many cubic metres of dirt are in a hole 6 metres long, 2 metres wide, and 1 metre deep? Tell me. I'll get your answer just before 6 o'clock.
1: 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Weather.
0: Let's get your weather now. I've got senior forecaster Sally Cutter on the line. Hi, Sally.
2: Oh, good afternoon.
0: It is so lovely to chat on the afternoon side of things. What sort of weather can we look forward to this afternoon and for the rest of the week?
2: Oh, well, it's getting warmer. So we've had some fairly warm temperatures down, or expecting for the next couple of days through central Australia. We've got a trough approaching. If you're down at Yalara, it's been sort of some cloud around most of the day. That's trough is slow moving to start with. It is moving into the Leicester, but it's not really until Wednesday that it starts of getting into the Simpson District. But ahead of it, as I said, we've got temperatures up to 10 degrees above average. So what that means for Alice Springs is we're looking at a top of 28 tomorrow, 13 tonight, then 15 to 28 on Wednesday. Mm. And we'll start down at Yalara because the 15 to 27 tomorrow and the showers will be increasing. And then we've got it might even see a storm, but Wednesday is going to be quite wet with no storms. 12 to 19. So we've got a good drop when that change comes through, and the temperature just keeps on dropping with the southerly coming in. So we go Thursday 5 to 17, Friday 5 to 15. But we could see up to 15 millimetres at Yalara on Wednesday as that change comes through. It's a day sort of a bit later for Alice Springs. We're going to see most of the rain overnight Wednesday night. So we probably won't get quite as much rain as Yalara, but we could be sort of seeing that 10, 15 millimetres, or maybe up to 20.
0: Wow.
2: And we're looking, as I said, 13 to 28 for tomorrow, 15 to 28 for Wednesday. And then, so you need to rug up because it's 9 to 18. On Thursday.
0: That's a significant drop, and we've been getting so lovely and used to this this nice toasty weather in the middle of June.
2: Yeah, we're sitting up to about 10 degrees above average across the south, and we're dropping down to below average, so it just shows you how big some of those drops are. And we are seeing drops even just slightly bigger than that, to 11, 12 degrees when that change comes through.
0: How are we looking in the Barclay stable as usual?
2: They're going to eventually see the cloud band on more likely Thursday. So they're still going to have those northerlies ahead of it. So we're looking at 15 to 29 for tomorrow, Wednesday 17 to 29 and cloud increasing. And then we might see some showers. So probably only about maybe up to 10 mils, but sort of generally 0 to 4 we're looking at on Thursday with 20 to 28, and then that cooler air and the change comes.

0: brewed on Friday, 15 to 22, and maybe only a couple of mils on Friday before his sun comes out, and we sit around those low 20s.
1: All right. Well, a bit of June sogginess coming towards you this week.
0: Yeah. Just a brief sogginess.
1: Yeah, just a hint of sogginess. Sally, yeah. Thanks so much for the update.
0: That's okay.
1: Sally Cutter, senior forecaster from The Bomb there. It's just on 5:30, which means it's time for your news headlines with Chris Medakurani Fitzpatrick.
2: G'day, Nat. Chief Minister Leah Finocchiaro says there will likely be a permanent 000 call centre in Alice Springs from next year. The Northern Territory leader is in Central Australia to announce an extension of a police call centre pilot program in the town. She says having 000 call takers based in Alice Springs to service the region as opposed to Darwin has been a success so far. A 17-year-old boy charged with the murder of a 21-year-old man in Tennant Creek on Friday will be remanded in custody until his next court appearance. The teenager, who cannot be named for legal reasons, appeared before Alice Springs local court today, charged with stabbing the 21-year-old to death at around 1 o'clock on Friday morning. Crown Prosecutor Tania McKinney told the court there was more than 300 pieces of evidence. The case will next be heard on September 17th. And looking overseas, a memorandum of understanding is scheduled to be officially signed between Iran and the United States in Switzerland later this week to end their months-long war. A joint statement by the UK, France, Germany and Italy has welcomed the announcement, saying the reopening of the Strait of Hormuz is essential. It's also stressed that Iran must never acquire nuclear weapons and that four European countries are prepared to lift relevant sanctions in response to what they called clear, verifiable steps by Iran on its nuclear program. And in sports, Cricket Australia and the six state cricket chairs have reached an in-principle agreement on private investment. Today's meeting was called after Cricket Victoria announced plans to sell one of their Big Bash League teams. Cricket Australia says the agreement comes with several conditions on governance and funding, as well as getting approval from the Australian Cricketers Association. It says once the conditions are met, Cricket Victoria would be the first state to go to market with the Melbourne Renegades. And there'll be more news at 6 o'clock.
1: Thank you so much, Chris. We're getting to our usual Monday book club time, and Carl from the library will stop by very soon to let you know what's going on this week. It's Refugee Week, some special events happening for that, and gearing up for school holidays. I'll be able to give you a bit of a preview so that you can start getting your activities planned for your kids. That'll be on the other side of some new Delta Goodrum. Of course, the Eurovision entry for this year, this is Eclipse.

0: Delta Goodrem, damn, she did so well in Eurovision this year, but thwarted, unfortunately. But a good choice, a very good choice to send to represent Australia. That's Eclipse, the song she sang on the Eurovision stage. It's ABC Alice Springs. Nat Tentich is my name, and it's just on 35 minutes past five, which means we usually get into, open up our books, get into book club with Carl Merchant from the library. Hey, Carl.
1: Hello, Nat. How are you going?
0: Good, good. I'm very good. What's been happening at the library? You said you've got a, you had a really gorgeous talk going on today.
1: You had an awesome author talk this morning from the famous writer-illustrator Peter Carnevis, who, he came to promote his new book, Kid, which is a kid's chapter book, but he also brought in, he did a bunch of illustrations and drawing and, thank you. he came in and he gave a little author talk to a group of enthusiastic school children and preschoolers, and he did some drawing, there was some singing, there was some drawing with the kids, there was a bit of storytelling and a bit of music, and a good time was had by all.
0: That sounds really lovely. I love when a good time is had by all at the library. So it's Refugee Week, and that means that there's some multilingual story time.
1: Yep. So we had that special author talk story time this morning, and on Thursday at 10:15 a.m, we are having a special multilingual story time in Hindi. That's Refugee Week, so inviting people to celebrate the strength and stories of people who have made our community richer. And we're having a Hindi multilingual story time for that. And then after that, there's going to be a hands-on craft activity for children. All families are welcome. It's going to be a gentle, inclusive session that honours language, culture and belonging.
0: Oh, that sounds really, really nice. Do you know what the story is going to be yet?
1: No, that's to be disclosed.
0: It's a secret. It's a surprise. Secret. It's book club. We're chatting with Carl Merchant from the Alice Springs Library and finding out what's going on. There's so many things happening at the library all the time. Now, the library loves to highlight some really important local authors, great local authors. There's one coming next month.
1: That's unfortunately, she's not local though. She was. We had a local author talk last week though from Russell Guy. I think he got interviewed on Desert Tracks recently about his new book, The Honeypot. But we've got the famous Fleur MacDonald coming next month on July the 30th. I think it's going to be at 4:30 in the afternoon, that particular author talk. She's going to be talking about her new novel, The Missing, which I just finished reading. No, that's The Witness, my bad. New novel, The Witness, which I just finished. And she's going to be sharing some stories from her writing life, inspiration behind her much-loved characters and what she's working on next. We'll have Red Kangaroo there selling her books and she'll be there to sign them.
0: Oh, wonderful. I do correct myself because I knew she was from the outback, but I did not. I forgot exactly where she's from, but she's from South Australia.
1: Yep.
0: South correct. Australian desert. And you're reading a Fleur MacDonald right now?
1: I just finished a Fleur MacDonald of them. The Witness, which is her latest book and the one she's repping. I thought I'd better do my research before she got here. Or else I think we'd all have an egg all over our faces. And it's good fun. It's a page turner. She's trying something a little bit different. I think she had a series of very popular outback mysteries with a little bit of romance called the Dave Burrows series. But this is a spin-off. It's set in Kalgoorlie. It's a little bit grittier, I think, based on what I've heard of her previous work. And it's definitely a page-turner. I had a good time.
0: Okay.
1: Learned some new things about WA.
0: There you go. So if you want to learn some new things about WA, there you go. The new one from... Oh, sorry, not new.
1: It's a new one. Yeah,
0: it's a new one from Fleur MacDonald. Carl, what else have you been? What else have you been reading?
1: Well, last time I was on here, I was on a bit of an Irish odyssey. I spent

0: 2 weeks reading books by Irish authors. I've definitely come back to Australia reading Fleur MacDonald, and I recently read a very interesting non-fiction book called Cops, Crocs and Leopard Skin Jocks by a writer called Bob McGaw. It's about, if any of you watch a YouTube channel called Wild Creek Graphics, which sort of documents stories of people who live in the outback, they've recently featured a gentleman called, if we can call him a gentleman, he wouldn't mind if I said that, called Roy Wright on there, who's the NT's most successful poacher, who has now been a successful legitimate crab fisherman for the past, I think, 28 years or something like that. But at one point, he was the most notorious poacher in the NT, always being chased around by the wildlife rangers and police. He netted in hundreds of thousands of dollars worth of illegal barramundi. He sued a PM, though if you want to find out which PM, you have to read the book.
1: Great tease.
0: And caused a lot of chaos in the top end in his time. It's a very interesting book. Bob McGaw, the author, he hangs out with Roy at his legitimate fishing business, meets his family and friends, and talks to his old nemesis, who worked in Parks and Wildlife throughout the 60s, 70s and 80s. It's a very interesting book. Very territory, maybe not for the faint of heart for some people, but it lives up to its titles. They're cops, there's crocs and there's leopard skin jocks in it.
1: That's what you're after. There you go. And school holidays coming up. That'll be next week, but we won't be chatting to you next week. But what's been
0: incredibly not?
1: What's going on for school holidays? What can parents take the kids to?
0: A lot of things going to be happening. We're going to be bringing back the VR. We've got robotics on. We've got a drones workshop. Lots of arts and crafts. Story time, and there's a circus skills workshop on July the 2nd from 10:30 a.m. We've got circus elements coming to the library, and we're going to have a morning of high-energy hands-on circus fun in the lead-up to the show. I mean, I don't think we'll have kids fighting fit to perform at the show, but, you know, there's always next year. And you can come and learn some juggling, flower stick tricks and plate spinning in a fast, fun, confidence-boosting session.
1: Fabulous. Okay. Circus tricks and not spilling things or destroying the books or anything in the library.
0: No, I think that'd be a step too far.
1: No destruction, just joy. Carl, thanks so much. Is there anything else we've got to know? Anything else is going on?
0: Taiwan Travelogue, which won the International Booker Prize, is now on the shelf and ready to pick up. And we're going to probably do a post tomorrow with all the hottest books in fiction, non-fiction and kids on Facebook. That should be coming out then. And we've also got a bunch of the CBCA awards shortlist coming out as well.
1: Oh, any highlights or anything?
0: There's an interesting
1: you recommend there?
0: Unhallowed Halls by Lily Wilkinson, which is a YA novel. That actually did very well on the international awards circuit. I think got nominated for a bunch of major fantasy and horror awards. So that's interesting. But we've also got some pretty cool picture books like The Emperor's Egg. There's been a lot of hype around the kids' novel, The Paper Bark Tree Committee. So.
1: Oh. Okay.
0: There's one for you to look out for.
1: Plenty of books for you to soak up on your own or with your kids. Carl, thanks so much again.
0: It's always a pleasure, Nat.
1: Always a pleasure. We'll see you in 2 weeks. Carl Merchant from Alice Springs Library for our weekly book club. Hey, I'm going to get you the answer for your mind trap very soon. If you still want to throw your hat into the ring, 0487991057. How many cubic metres of dirt are in a hole 6 metres long, 2 metres wide and 1 metre deep? Let me know.

0: Taylor Dane there with Shelter. No, I'll be your shelter. I'll be your shelter. ABC Alice Springs, how you doing this afternoon? Nat Tenchich hanging out with you for your Monday. I hope it's been a good one. What'd you get up to on the weekend? How was it? Maybe you were getting real stuck in to the World Cup, which kicked off over the weekend. Football fans around the globe have been enjoying the World Cup. The opening ceremony took place in Mexico City on Friday. It's just the biggest single sport event on the planet. And this year, the tournament has expanded to 48 teams. Spain, France, England, Argentina, and Brazil are favourites, with the Socceroos having never made it beyond the first knockout stage. Here's Alex Barwick from the Top Stories podcast with everything you need to know about the World Cup.
1: Football fever is sweeping the globe for the FIFA Men's World Cup. And there'll be plenty of green and gold in the crowd after Australia's Socceroos beat out Saudi Arabia in qualifying to secure their spot in the prestigious competition. The World Cup's been happening every 4 years since 1930, except when it was interrupted in the 1940s because of World War II.
2: It was North Korea that put Australia out of the World Cup.
1: That's a news bulletin from 1966, a year Australia didn't qualify. But this year, we're among 48 countries heading into the tournament, an increase from 32 in previous years. And that's been controversial. It's the biggest format change since 1998. FIFA argues the expansion opens the game up to more countries and fans outside Europe and South America. But critics say it'll devalue the tournament and ultimately make it less

0: attractive and lucrative. In the 48-team comp, countries are first split into groups of four for a round-robin-style competition. So Australia will start by playing Turkey, then the US, then Paraguay. The groups are drawn from pots which are seeded, organised by ranking so the strongest teams are evenly distributed and don't play each other at the very start of the competition. You get 3 points for a win, one for a draw, and none for a loss. And after the end of those games, the top two teams from each group, plus eight third-best teams, with the next most points, head into the next round of 32. Sound confusing? Bear with me here. This round of 32 teams will then head into a series of knockout games, until eventually it gets down to quarterfinals, semis, and ultimately the final. All that is set to happen over the course of 39 days, between June 11 and July 19. Historically, the World Cup's been hosted by a single country, but it's recently shifted towards multiple nations. This year, that's Mexico, the US, and Canada. And it isn't just about sport. The World Cup is expected to generate billions and billions of dollars of revenue, much more than the Olympics. The Socceroos are sending a 26-person squad led by head coach Tony Popovich and goalkeeper Matthew Ryan, who's captained the side since 2019. The women's tournament is on a different cycle to the men's, and the Matildas have already locked in their spot in next year's competition.
1: Alex Barwick from the Top Stories podcast there, and Australia is next playing on Saturday, local time in Canada. That's Sunday afternoon in Australia. And we're playing the US, playing one of the host countries. So we shall see how it goes. Let's go Socceroos. We're just about out of time. We're very soon to be out of time on your drive show. News is coming up very soon, and then PM will take you through the biggest stories internationally and nationally of the day.
2: Hello, Samantha Donovan here on PM at 6:05. The United States and Iran agree to a ceasefire and the reopening of the Strait of Hormuz. Also at a Senate inquiry, business groups push the government to scrap its capital gains tax changes. And Donald Trump hosts a massive mixed martial arts event at the White House.
3: I feel so freaking great about the event. There's not a single place in the world that I'd rather be than right here. At Freedom 250, baby.
2: I hope you'll join me for PM just after the 6 o'clock news.
1: That's PM. That's coming up in about 15 minutes' time. Before we get there, though, we're going to get the answer to your mind trap right after this. It's The Jam. That's entertainment.

0: The Jam. That's entertainment. Paul Sartori, you made a very good quip when we put that on. The UFC, you know, Paul, Donald Trump hosting the UFC at the White House. That's entertainment, baby.
1: It is. It's just sort of, it's interesting that it's kind of dominated the discussions, including what is coming up with PM after the 6 o'clock news. So, yeah, it was a bit interesting. And even the ABC News was sort of live blogging. I was watching it go on and sort of seeing the updates from the White House.
0: It's on the TV right now. I'm seeing it. It looks wild.
1: It does. Who would have thought in our lifetime we'd see fights out the front of a place of government? But, you know. I know. Do you think there's going to be some inspiration for our own leaders here in this country?
0: Oh, maybe? Yes.
1: Outside Lake Burley Griffin?
0: We could see yes.
1: The octagon on at Lake Burley Griffin?
0: That's it, yeah. Bit of MMA out the front of Parliament House, sure. Kirribilli House, that would be obviously more, you know, more appropriate because it's got to be at the leader's house.
1: Yes, that is true, although I suppose unlike in the US, where the leader's house and I suppose their office is the same spot, being the White House. It's not the case with Kirribilli House and
0: pioneering work from home. The US president always has.
1: Yeah.
0: Hey, we've got a couple minutes left on the show this afternoon. Let's get the answer to Mind Trap. Now, Paul, how do people go with this one?
1: I was going to say everyone got it correct, which is. Amazing. Barry called in to say, was it a little bit too easy? I said to Barry, we're warming people up. It's just a warm-up.
0: It's been a little while. We're a little rusty.
1: We have to make sure. Yes. So anyway, let's read the question again.
0: How many cubic metres of dirt are in a hole 6 metres long, 2 metres wide and 1 metre deep? Paul.
1: 12 metres cubed. No, sorry. There's no dirt in a hole.
0: That's it. And none of you were got. Well done. Pauline Gillan was almost got and then had to think about it and thought, there's no dirt in a hole.
1: Absolutely. And I love that Lewis was just like, well, I know how much dirt is required to fill in the hole, but there's no dirt in a hole. So, yes, well done.
0: Lewis covered both his bases.
1: He did. He did. He absolutely has played this game before. So well done to all of you. Paul, Lewis, Barry, T and Jackson, you've all got your points. We might have a special guest Mind Trap tomorrow.
0: Yeah, another one from the secondary quiz master.
1: Yes, indeed. I like this one. So, but we'll get the secondary quiz master to tell us all tomorrow afternoon.
0: Absolutely. Hey, it's been great hanging out with you this afternoon. I'll be catching you again same time tomorrow, same time all week, and from Friday. On Friday, join me because we're coming to you live from the Beanie Festival.
1: Yes, the last ever Beanie Festival. It's, well, both exciting and sad at the same time. We'll be in Beanie Central for the first hour between 4 and 5, and then they close Beanie Central at 5. So we'll be out and about amongst the people for opening night.
0: Yeah.
1: And so if you come on down, say hi. Tell us what you love about the Beanie Festival, it sort of being the last one. Maybe even suggestions for beanies to buy. Because I've set you this challenge, Nat. Come up with a beanie budget.
0: Okay.
1: And then I'll go roaming Beanie Central.
0: I don't know what beanies at the Beanie Festival normally cost.
1: We'll talk about this off air because I feel like this is an off air discussion, Nat.
0: All right, fair enough. That could be
1: a little Lexi. Well, we can come up with the budget.
0: Okay. Am I going to have to remortgage the house I don't own?
1: Depends on how many beanies you want.
0: All of my deposit savings are going to go into beanies.
1: Do you know what? I might even bring the exhibition beanie that I bought many, many years ago for the
0: OB. Oh, okay.
1: I feel like now's the time to wear it.
0: I think now is absolutely the time to wear it. Okay, Paul, we'll love that. And I want to hear your beanie memories as well throughout the week, 0487991057. As we

0: celebrate the last one, but I'll catch you same time tomorrow. Good night.
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2: Good evening, Rio Davis with ABC News. The Northern Territory Police Commissioner says additional officers have been sent to Tennant Creek to deal with ongoing unrest in the town. A 21-year-old man was allegedly murdered in the town late last week, with a 17-year-old today facing court for the first time over the matter. Police say tensions have been high in the region even before the incident, and 8 people have been arrested since Friday. Commissioner Martin Dole says ongoing disturbances in the town are allegedly being fuelled by long-standing tensions in the community.
3: It's long-standing family feuding, and that's complicated. There's many complex issues that it relates to, but we're working with the family groups to try and mediate that and come up with more peaceful ways to deal with that conflict rather than fighting in public places.
2: A 4-week coronial inquest has been set down to investigate the death of a young man who died in a supermarket in Alice Springs last year. NT coroner Elizabeth Armitage will oversee the inquest into the death of Kumunjai White from April 5th to the 30th next year. The 24-year-old Walpri man died after being restrained by police officers in Coles supermarket in May 2025. The inquest timeframe was laid out in a directions hearing in Alice Springs Court today. No charges have been laid over the incident. A large fire on Darwin's outskirts has led to the arrest of a 29-year-old woman who's been charged with 5 offences, including arson and burglary. Oliver Chaseling reports.
4: Northern Territory Police says it took over 10 hours to extinguish the fire, which fully engulfed a building at a storage yard in Pinelands on Wednesday night. Police allege the 29-year-old woman rammed her way into the property with a vehicle before allegedly attempting a burglary and setting the building alight. The woman was arrested the next day and charged with arson, ram raid, trespass, aggravated burglary and 2 counts of property damage. She was taken into custody ahead of an expected court appearance today.
2: Overseas, Israel says it will not withdraw from Lebanon after the US and Iran came to a ceasefire agreement. John O'Wakely reports.
5: At a displacement shelter in Lebanon, people were dancing on the street following the announcement. The US and Iran agreed to a framework deal to end the war that Donald Trump says will open the Strait of Hormuz and lift the US naval blockade of Iran. Pakistan, which acted as a mediator, says the immediate and permanent termination of military operations on all fronts includes Lebanon. But now, Israel's defense minister, Israel Katz, says Israel will not withdraw from the territory it seized in Lebanon. He says all terrorist infrastructure will be cleared from security zones Israel occupies, and that if Iran attacks Israel due to events in Lebanon, Israel will attack Iran.
2: The UK has announced children under 16 will be banned from social media. Europe correspondent Mazoe Ford reports.
6: Announcing the ban in a press conference before school hours, the British Prime Minister said his government plans to use the same model for a social media ban as Australia.
7: Today is a big moment for our country. This is a big step. Real change for our children and our future.
6: Sir Keir Starmer said he hoped the ban would be in place by early next year. It'll include platforms such as Snapchat, TikTok, YouTube, Instagram, Facebook and X, but does not include WhatsApp and Signal. Other European countries are also looking to Australia as they consider their own policies to make children safer online. Mazoe Ford, ABC News, London.
2: And remote living children from across Central Australia have joined a Northern Territory camp inside the Wataka National Park, where it's cool to go to school. About 40 children from the region's communities, including Arionga, Papunya and Mount Liebig, attended the 3-day Lilla Sports and Storytelling Festival. The camp was set up more than a decade ago by Reg Ramsden, a local tour operator who started the Wataka Foundation to provide more education-based opportunities for children in the region.
8: It's about learning, it's about healthy eating, it's about becoming strong, it's about sport. It's all these wonderful things that we take for granted in the mainstream world.
2: And in the weather for tomorrow, there's a slight to medium chance of showers in the eastern Arnhem District, increasing to a high chance about the far northeast coast, a medium to high chance of showers and thunderstorms in the Lassiter District, the chance of morning fog in the Carpentaria and eastern Arnhem Districts, partly cloudy elsewhere. You're up to date with the latest in ABC News.
9: Good evening and welcome to PM. I'm Samantha Donovan, coming to you from the lands of the Wurundjeri people of the Kulin Nation in Melbourne. Tonight, the US and Iran agree to a ceasefire and the reopening of the Strait of Hormuz. Also at a Senate inquiry, business groups push for the government to scrap its capital gains tax changes. And Donald Trump hosts a massive mixed martial arts event at the White House.
10: I feel so freaking great about the event. There is not a single place in the world that I'd rather be than right here at Freedom 250, baby.
9: The United States and Iran have agreed on a deal to end the war, stop the American blockade of Iranian ports, and reopen the Strait of Hormuz. The US President Donald Trump posted on social media, "Ships of the world, start your engines and let the oil flow." While Iran's Supreme National Security Council said the country had finalised a memorandum of understanding with the US after months of long and difficult negotiations. The Prime Minister Anthony Albanese has welcomed the agreement.
11: We want this agreement to stick because it is in the interests of people in that region to end the military conflict, but it's also in the interests of the entire world. We also want to be very conscious of the fact that that doesn't mean that everything returns to normal in just a day or indeed a week or even a month. It will be at a minimum many months before things return to normal.
9: The Prime Minister, Anthony Albanese. For more on the US-Iran deal, I spoke to John Berry, the geopolitics lead at the consultancy firm KPMG here in Australia.
12: The US and Iran have reached an agreement to reopening shipping traffic, commercial shipping traffic through the Strait of Hormuz. And they've agreed to kick off another couple of months of negotiations on other issues like the nuclear question and sanctions and frozen Iranian funds. It's far from a comprehensive peace agreement. It's more an agreement to ease the biggest source of irritation to the rest of the world and to the US as well, which is the shipping through the Strait of Hormuz, and to begin negotiations around the other outstanding issues.
9: If we do, in fact, see a total reopening of the Strait of Hormuz, as Donald Trump seems to be saying will be the case, how long do you think it'll be before trade gets back to normal?
12: Well, sometime. When it comes to energy, it may never get back to a pre-conflict normal. That's because once shippers start to return to sending their vessels through the strait, which could take some time because there'll still be some nerves around whether this agreement could collapse and there could be a return to fighting or there could be an errant mine or something like that. So already there's going to be a fairly slow and cautious rebuilding of traffic, one would think. But then the other question is just how much damage has been sustained to the oil and gas production and the fertilizer production and the other facilities in the Persian Gulf, many of which have been struck by drones and missiles during the fighting. We just don't know whether some of that production is permanently damaged. The Qatari gas fields particularly have been sort of cited as needing at least several years to build back to full capacity. So shipping will take time for the shippers to get confident and production could take even longer. So the predictions that I've seen are that within a month of a comprehensive, I guess, end to disruptions to the strait, we could see traffic at 30 to 50% of pre-conflict levels.
9: The federal government is under pressure to at least consider extending the cut to the fuel excise. That's due to end at the end of June. Do you think it should be considering that seriously?
12: There's a lot of trade-offs, obviously, to reducing a major source of revenue and also part of the cost of fuel. But it's certainly one of many actions that our government and other governments too are considering because of the way they realise just how volatile and vulnerable the supply of fuel and oil is that we get from overseas. So, you know, we've got

0: things like, yes, the excise, but then there are other questions around more funding, more oil and gas storage and fuel storage in Australia, maybe more refining onshore, more money for renewables, all of these things, all of these suite of policies that the government's considering to try and reduce our dependence and increase our resilience to these kind of shocks, of which we can only expect more in the future.
1: They're pretty long-term plans, of course. In the short term, given those production and supply problems with oil that you mentioned, if the Strait of Hormuz does reopen slowly, would you predict that the price of, say, petrol and diesel will shoot back up again in Australia?
0: I think there's going to be continued upward pressure on the prices. Prices are complicated because the other side of the picture is demand, and we've seen a lot of demand destruction because of the high prices too. So the world's actually consuming quite a bit less oil than it was before the conflict. Prices are a balance between supply and demand, so it's a bold person who predicts exactly what's going to happen to prices. But we're still north of $80, which is historically pretty high for a price for a barrel of oil. So we're still in a high price environment, and I wouldn't expect that to drastically improve anytime soon.
1: And which other commodities will analysts like yourself be watching closely to see how quickly the supply back into Australia improves?
0: Well, into Australia, the other big one would be fertiliser. That nitrogen fertilisers, that's the one that our agricultural industry relies on and has been impacted by big price rises in this year, because that's another major export from the Persian Gulf. So that would be the one we would watch. And then there are sort of a whole lot of other things that are made using other commodities from the Persian Gulf, petrochemical products and helium and all these sort of specialised things that come out of the oil and gas industry. And they include semiconductors and, you know, PVC piping, building materials in general. So like costs for all of those things have been up sharply since the start of the conflict. So they're the other things that we'll be watching. This conflict is another shock that demonstrates how the rules that, you know, used to govern trade and govern, you know, even conflict between countries just keep getting weaker and weaker. And there's this general environment where countries are realizing that they need to look after themselves a bit rather than just relying on everybody following the rules. And in that environment, Australia's needing to think about all the things it can make for itself instead of sourcing overseas, and also who are the most trustworthy partners that we can rely on.
1: John Berry is the geopolitics lead at KPMG. A woman critically injured in a shark attack in Sydney on the weekend has been identified as young mother Leah Stewart. The 35-year-old was mauled while swimming between the flags at Coogee Beach. Preparations are in place to permanently lift a ban on drone flights over Coogee in response. Barbara Miller has our report.
2: The mood at Coogee, 2 days on from a shocking attack, is quiet, reflective. Some of those staring out to sea witnessed the attack on the young mother.
3: And I just got out, got to my towel, and as I got to my towel, I heard the scream. I'm very sad for the young lady.
4: It's really heartbreaking.
5: And I did see her thrashing about in the water and screaming. And I saw the water all discoloured. It was only this morning that I was lying in bed awake, rethinking that again, and it was horrible.
2: The 35-year-old woman was with friends and swimming between the flags when the attack occurred. She's been identified as Coogee local Leah Stewart. In a statement, her family said her injuries are severe and life-threatening. They say they are shocked and devastated this could happen to a beloved partner, daughter and mother who is so full of life and energy.
6: We're wishing her all of the best during a very difficult situation for her. I understand that she's in critical care, and I think certainly over the weekend everyone in Sydney was horrified by those scenes, and we're pulling for her at the moment.
2: The New South Wales Premier Chris Minns says the attack has convinced him shark nets are needed.
6: Certainly not going to remove them for the summer period. I know that there was some suggestion that we should move to a trial of removing the nets during the summer periods. I'm convinced now that they are, in fact, a deterrent.
7: Look, I've had this conversation recently with a lot of people, and I really felt that the momentum, both

0: the beach users and society as a whole was behind the idea of trialling the removal of nets and the removal of nets long term.
1: Professor Cullen Brown is head of the fish lab at Macquarie University.
0: Only about 10% of the animals that are caught in those things are target sharks. The rest, 90%, are random other animals, often, you know, turtles and dolphins and baby whales and all sorts of stuff, endangered and threatened species. But I think, you know, politically I can understand where he's coming from. That kind of makes sense, that nobody wants to be responsible potentially for more bites or deaths in the near future. But at the end of the day, nets, honestly, are not the best approach for either removing sharks or controlling shark behaviour or protecting bathers. We just have better ways of doing it now.
1: There's broad agreement that one of the better ways is the use of drones. Drone flying over Coogee has been banned because of its proximity to Sydney Airport. But the Civil Aviation Safety Authority has lifted that ban temporarily in the wake of the attack. And after meetings today with Surf Life Saving New South Wales, CASA is understood to be moving towards lifting it permanently for shark controls. The Coogee attack has also renewed calls in some quarters for a shark cull. Premier Chris Minns says while that is not possible or practical for great whites, a protected species, he's not ruling out action on bull sharks.
2: We're currently undertaking a headcount, effectively, of whether there's been an increase in the harbour as a result of, you know, a healthier harbour and more fish stocks within that tributary, what it means for swimming and recreating in the harbour.
1: Professor Cullen Brown again.
0: Australia is ranked fourth in the world in terms of our record of extinctions. We're the fourth worst in the world. So we really need to work on our reputation and change our attitude to the way we deal with nature. Rather than being adversarial like we are at the moment, we need to be a little bit more understanding.
1: At Coogee, there's a lot of unease about the idea of a cull.
3: No point.
1: Why not?
3: There are more of them than there are of us. And that's their territory.
1: Many of the regulars here have weighed the risk of jumping in the surf and decided it's worth taking.
4: Yeah, it's like stepping out in the middle of the road. You just got to look left and right. Sometimes you just don't see what's coming.
3: So you make the decision, you go in there. If you're worried about the sharks, take up table tennis.
1: The weekend's events proving sometimes you can do everything right and just get very, very unlucky.
5: Barbara Miller reporting. This is PM. I'm Samantha Donovan. You can hear all our programs live or later on ABC Listen. Still to come, we head to Dallas, Texas, the city hosting the most World Cup games in the US. A two-day Senate inquiry is underway in Canberra, examining the merits of the government's proposed changes to capital gains tax and negative gearing. The tax bill has passed the House of Representatives, but the government will need the support of the Greens to get it through the Senate. Economists, business and housing groups and property developers are putting their cases for and against the reforms, as Rachel Mealy reports.
6: It's a two-day inquiry the government hopes will smooth the passage of its tax bill through the Senate. Throughout the day, experts and lobby groups gave evidence for and against the government's planned changes. Graham Samuel is a former president of the Australian Chamber of Commerce and Industry and was the chair of the ACCC. He fears that in this debate, lobby groups have had too much attention.
7: The one thing that I have learned over all these 35 years is this. The measure of the public interest in relation to reform is generally in inverse proportion to the noise that is made by private vested interests. And I can tell you now that the noise in relation to these tax reform proposals announced in the budget has been very, very loud indeed, which persuades me that the public interest is trying to be submerged by the loud voices of private vested interests.
6: Professor Samuel argues the size of the protest can drown out the voice of the public interest.
7: Private vested interests have got very, very good megaphones, and they'll march up and down the street with their megaphones and their signs saying, yeah, this is going to be disaster, woe betide us. The public interest is very rarely represented, except by a few.
6: But it didn't take long for Professor Samuel to hear rebuttal against his

0: criticism. Mike Zorbas is the chief executive of the Property Council and the next to take the microphone at the inquiry.
1: I also respectfully disagree with the framing of some of the previous speakers. Property organisations in particular are not anything other than invested interests. They're not vested interests. They are directly invested in the prosperity of Australia as they employ 1.4 million people across the economy.
0: Mr Zorbas went on to say that the tax changes would shrink housing supply, and he took a potshot at the federal government.
1: Government overspending at federal and state levels by all parties and a lack of actual reform, think GST among other taxes, has left us taxing the life out of new property projects and existing operating assets at a time of rising capital, rising labour and construction costs. Taken as the sum of its outputs, he would now have to say that last year's economic reform roundtable appears to have been largely a tax hike forum.
0: Master Builders Australia called on the Parliament to oppose all business tax hikes in the budget due to what it says is the negative impact on builders and housing supply. The Chief Executive is Danita Warne.
2: A housing crisis is the time for governments to focus on policies that increase housing supply, including addressing a workforce that is hundreds of thousands short, reducing unnecessary red tape, and improving, not disincentivising, the investment pipeline.
0: Next up at the inquiry were housing advocates who support the planned changes. Jackson Hills is the CEO of National Shelter.
3: These reforms are not a silver bullet. They must be coupled with many other housing policy and investments. These changes alone can't fix our housing crisis. Clearly, we need sustained and ongoing investment in public, social and affordable housing over the next 2 to 3 decades, ongoing infrastructure investment and other incentives that stimulate new supply. We believe it's time to reset the system and restore fairness.
4: Jackson Hills is the CEO of the housing advocacy group National Shelter. Rachel Mealy reporting. Well, it's certainly been a big 80th birthday for Donald Trump. Not only did he announce that his nation and Iran have reached a ceasefire deal, he's also hosted a huge Ultimate Fighting Championship at the White House, ostensibly to mark the approaching 250th anniversary of the Declaration of Independence. Several mixed martial arts fights took place in a massive $60 million arena known as the Claw on the South Lawn of the White House. Angus Randall prepared this report.
5: The White House has been home to some of the most seismic events in American history. Today, it's being used as a change room for a cage fight, all led by one man.
6: The President of the United States of America, Donald J. Trump.
5: Celebrating 250 years since independence and the president's 80th birthday, the Ultimate Fighting Championship's Freedom 250 event included 7 fights on the White House South Lawn. It's the first professional sporting event held at the White House. The event is believed to have cost around $86 million. The White House says the UFC is paying the bill. Whether it's a celebration of America's independence or its president, or both, remains unclear. UFC fans were divided on whether it's a big birthday present and if that's okay.
7: Very historic.
8: Yeah.
7: And we're celebrating Donald J. Trump's birthday. So,
8: America.
9: I think it's a little too much, like a little propaganda-ish. Yeah, it's been like a big Trump commercial, but I don't like it. But you can be a UFC fan without being a Trump fan, so I don't know, both things can be true.
10: You know, honestly, I wouldn't have cared if Biden did it or Trump did it. I'd have just come because I enjoyed the UFC.
8: So it feels like he's like, oh, like, perform for me, entertain me, like, come fight for me. It feels more like we're just entertaining him. Yeah.
5: As for the fights themselves, they all ended in a knockout, and Americans won 4 of the 7 fights. The main event for the lightweight championship finished after 1 a.m. local time. Justin Gaethje defeated Ilia Topuria in an upset.
11: All glory to God, I prayed so much for this opportunity to do something legendary, and I know that was absolutely legendary.
5: As fireworks blasted above Washington, D.C.'s monuments, Donald Trump entered the UFC octagon to congratulate the new champ. Dr. Erin Nichols is a researcher at Griffith University and a Muay Thai coach.
12: The fact that they've chosen a combat-based sport event is culturally quite significant, I would say. So, yeah, I'm a little surprised.
5: Donald Trump has been a long-time supporter of the UFC, hosting fights at his properties in the early 2000s when many venues were staying away from the brutal blood sport. In return, Donald Trump has found a kinship with UFC fans on the campaign trail.
12: You know, Trump and the administration rely on those character assessments that he can overcome, you know, this outsider overcoming against all odds. But I think that's kind of fits in with, you know, our, what you would see as like the masculine hero of these fight sports. And I think that appeals broadly to that younger fan base across both, you know, that populist politics, but also who might be attracted to UFC sports.
5: It's a remarkable rise for the UFC, which was once banned in 36 US states in the 1990s and now brings in hundreds of millions of dollars every year. Dr. Nichols worries the strong link between UFC and the Make America Great Again movement could turn people away who don't fit in with the hyper-masculine fan base.
12: You know, there are many diverse practitioners using fight sports, particularly, you know, women, girls, gender-diverse people are donning the gloves and having a go. So there is that concern that this will just further cement that association of fight sports and masculinity in that wider cultural imaginary as well. So it's really important to highlight there is a place for many different people inside that octagon as well.
5: The 250th anniversary celebrations continue next week with a massive state fair in Washington, D.C., all leading up to a fireworks display on the 4th of July.
4: Angus Randall reporting. After the Socceroos' spectacular win against Turkey in their opening match at the World Cup, hopes are high the young side can beat a very confident USA team on Saturday. That clash will be in Seattle. The Texan city of Dallas is hosting 9 of the matches hosted by the US at this tournament. The program there kicked off today, our time, with a 2-2 draw between the Netherlands and Japan. As Amanda Shalala reports from Dallas, soccer fans are flocking there to soak up the atmosphere.
13: This is one of the most iconic fan marches in international football. Hey, hey, hey, hey, hey. There are thousands of fans following a bright orange double-decker bus which was shipped from the Netherlands to Texas.
14: Wij gaan America! Wij gaan America! Wij gaan America!
13: This is their traditional Oranje walk, which turns what would normally be a 10-minute stroll to the stadium into an hour-long dance party, and the fans love it.
15: Can you hear my voice? We are screaming, you're yelling. We are so much fun.
16: It's just so much fun. Everyone, I'm surprised that all the Americans are also wearing orange.
17: We are a Dutch team. We're going to support them all the way. We're going to cheer them to the final, and we're going to win it this year.
13: The day before the game, Dutch Americans, expats and travellers are gathered at a European deli in suburban Dallas. Lottie is originally from the Netherlands and is here with her daughter, granddaughter and great-grandsons.
18: I'm an American citizen now, but in my heart, I'm Dutch.
13: Her granddaughter, Lindsay, says having the World Cup here is a special way to connect to her oma's heritage.
19: There's not a lot of Dutch culture around Keller, Texas, where I live, so it's great to have this opportunity where we can actually be a part of something that is a part of my culture and my family.
13: Across town in downtown Plano, there's a celebration underway called Japan Day, where hundreds of locals and Samurai Blue fans are gathered. It's been organised by the MLS team FC Dallas and one of its supporter groups. Kenny Cooper is a local legend here, having played for FC Dallas, and his father was an early football pioneer in the US, having emigrated from England in the 70s.
20: The city's crazy about the game, and a lot of people pour their heart and soul into the game here locally, so having the World Cup here is incredibly special. My dad came here back in the 70s to play for the great Lamar Hunt, and he used to knock on doors to get people to come out to games, and here we are 50 years later. And the game's thriving. It's alive and thriving.
13: Dennis McGowan is the vice president of fan group Dallas Beer Guardians and hopes this World Cup can leave a legacy for the sport.
21: I want local people to come out and see that, you know, beyond just the international game, we have the game here, right? We've got FC Dallas here. We've got the Dallas Trinity here in the women's club. We've got some lower level sides here in town, too. As much as we love the game, and as much as we love the game this time of year and every 4 years, let's go ahead and bring this energy to the local game.
4: Dennis McGowan is the vice president of the fan group Dallas Beer Guardians. He was speaking to our reporter Amanda Shalala in Dallas, Texas. Thanks very much for joining me for PM. I'm Samantha Donovan. The podcast of the full program is available on ABC Listen. And that's where you'll find ABC News Daily with Sam Hawley each weekday morning too. PM will be back at the same time tomorrow. Good night.

0: Good evening, Rio Davis with ABC News. Northern Territory Police have called for calm in the outback community of Tennant Creek as tensions escalate between feuding families. Oliver Chaseling reports.
1: Eight people have been arrested in a major police operation in Tennant Creek in the wake of the alleged murder of a 21-year-old last week. A 17-year-old has faced Alice Springs local court for the first time today, charged with murder. Police say tensions were already high before the stabbing death, and in the past 24 hours they have focused on policing people carrying weapons. Police say officers have also conducted hundreds of breath and drug tests, detecting one driver under the influence of cannabis and meth. In a statement, police have urged residents against escalating tensions.
0: A four-week coronial inquest has been set down to investigate the death of a young man who died in a supermarket in Alice Springs last year. Matt Garrick reports.
2: Northern Territory Coroner Elizabeth Armitage will oversee the inquest into the death of Kumanjai White from the 5th to the 30th of April next year. The 24-year-old Walpiri man died after being restrained by police officers in Coles supermarket last May. The inquest timeframe was laid out in a directions hearing in Alice Springs Courthouse today. Counsel assisting the coroner, Dr. Peggy Dwyer, said hundreds of statements are expected to be heard during the inquest from a variety of sources, including witnesses at the scene, supermarket employees, family of the deceased and police officers. No charges have been laid over the incident.
0: A former Labor adviser says One Nation's polling numbers are not the only concern for the ALP, but also how quickly the party has risen. A new Resolve poll published through the Nine papers has Pauline Hanson ahead as preferred Prime Minister on 33%, compared to Anthony Albanese on 29% and Angus Taylor on 16%. Sean Kelly, who advised former Prime Ministers Kevin Rudd and Julia Gillard, says the speed of One Nation's rise comes as a surprise.
3: It is not only that One Nation has risen, which is very significant and quite frightening, I think. It is how quickly it has done so, to rise from 6% at the election to one in four, almost one in three voters in some polls saying they would vote for One Nation tomorrow.
0: Overseas, Iran says Israel must halt its attacks in Lebanon as part of a memorandum of understanding agreed to with the United States. John O'Wakely reports.
4: Iran's Foreign Minister Abbas Araghchi says attacks must stop in Lebanon and referred to the US's responsibility for implementing the agreement. Lebanon's inclusion has drawn ire from Israel, which is fighting the Lebanese militant group Hezbollah. Israel's defense minister says troops will not withdraw from security zones Israel occupies in Lebanon, and that this was made clear to U.S. officials. Meanwhile, authorities in southern Lebanon have warned people displaced by the war to avoid rushing home after the announcement of the deal.
0: The government in the UK has announced that children under 16 will be banned from social media. Europe correspondent Mazoe Ford reports.
5: British Prime Minister Sir Keir Starmer announced the ban on social media for under-16s and said he hoped it would be enforced by early next year. Sir Keir said it was necessary to introduce the change to better protect the well-being of children when they're online. The Prime Minister added that the decision was reached after speaking to parents and teenagers and considering evidence from Australia's social media ban. Other European countries are also looking to Australia as they consider their own policies to make children safer online. Mazoe Ford, ABC News, London.
0: And the founder of a remote school camp for Aboriginal children in the Wataka region says its aim is to teach young people that it's cool to go to school. Dozens of children from communities including Arionga, Papunya and Mount Liebig last week attended the three-day Lilla Sports and Storytelling Festival. The camp takes place in the remote homeland of Lilla, about 240 kilometres from Alice Springs. Founder and local tour operator Reg Ramsden says it was an action-packed week.
6: I wanted to bring the local kids from surrounding communities together so that they could come together and look forward to something every year. A bit of an incentive to go to school. If you go to school, you'll come to this festival. This festival is all about it's cool to go to school.
0: In the weather for tomorrow, there's a slight to medium chance of showers in the eastern Arnhem District, increasing to a high chance about the far northeast coast. A medium to high chance of showers and thunderstorms in the Lassiter District, partly cloudy elsewhere. 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
7: I'm angry because I've been angry for 6 years. But I'm not an angry person. But they're making me one, I can tell you that.
8: The PFAS Forever Chemical saga rolls on across the country. Now, residents in Wagga Wagga, home to two contaminated sites, are calling for more transparency. And we head to a school in Kenya that's formed a partnership with a winemaker in the Adelaide Hills.
9: They can always come to school, pursue their studies, pursue their talents, and this one helps them even in future to even pursue these dreams.
8: I'm Alex Barwick. You're listening to Australia Wide, coming to you from Arinda Country in Mbantua Alice Springs. First on the program, we stay in my part of the country, Central Australia. The death of a young Walpiri man in the lolly aisle of Coles supermarket in Alice Springs over a year ago left so many unanswered questions. While the criminal case into Kumanjai White's death in custody, he was restrained by two officers, was closed last month, devastated family members hope they'll better understand more about how he died at the coronial inquest. Details have now emerged about who will give evidence at that inquest to shed light on exactly what led to the 24-year-old's death. Reporter Matt Garrick has the story. Matt, thanks for speaking to Australia Wide. What did you hear at this directions hearing?
2: Well, the main thing we heard is it will be a four-week coronial inquest to be heard in April next year, which will hear from hundreds of statements from people affected or people who are privy to this situation, from the employees in the supermarket, from the witnesses there at the scene, from the family of Kumanjai White, from the police officers involved. Or at least from police involved. So really, we're talking a fairly expansive coronial inquest. Now, what they hope this will get to the bottom of is essentially how and why Kumanjai White was restrained in that supermarket by two plainclothed officers last year, and essentially what happened. We also heard parties involved include Talis Security, a security agency who was involved in the incident, some disability organisations. Mr White, or Kumanjai White, had disabilities, so there will be some detailed conversation around that to be heard next year.
8: Matt, there have been a number of things called for by the family and by advocates. In particular, calls for the supermarket CCTV footage to be released, and also calls for the independent use of force report that was done to be made public. Do we know whether the coronial inquest will see those things come to light?
2: Yes, it's a very good question, Alex, and the arrest footage was cited today in the directions hearing. At this stage, there is a non-publication order of that arrest footage that was extended today by Coroner Elizabeth Armitage. So at this stage, there hasn't been any ability for anybody to see that, or for the wider public at least, to be able to see that arrest footage. But there is a chance that it will be able to see the light of day at some stage in these proceedings. Essentially, what they said is they want to make sure, the counsel assisting wants to make sure, that the family of Kumanjai White, who are essentially a large Walpiri family from Central Australia, to show them at a time that is right for them.
8: Matt, have we heard a response from Kumanjai White's family?
2: Kumanjai White's grandfather, Ned Jumper Jumper Hardgraves, has spoken outside Alice Springs Courthouse today. We saw he was present in the courthouse as well. Coroner Armitage said to him directly, spoke to Mr. Hardgraves and said how sorrowful she was to have to see him under those circumstances of being in a coronial court inquest hearing. There were other members of Kumanjai White's family as well present today in the hearing, as well as officials representing NT Health, representing Coles Supermarket itself, representing the NT Police,

0: representing individual police officer involved in the incident.
1: Matt, thank you so much.
0: Thank you.
1: Matt Garrick reporting there. If this story has caused distress, you can contact the Aboriginal and Torres Strait Islander support line on 1300 YARN. That's 139276.
2: ABC Australia Wide.
1: We head to Wagga Wagga in southern New South Wales now. The city has two known PFAS contamination sites, including one near a bore field that's used to help supply the community's drinking water. Despite reassurances from the Department of Defence and the local water authority that the contamination is being managed, some residents say there's still not enough information about how that's being done. Melinda Hayter reports.
3: Tom Hughes garden is overflowing with fruit trees, flowers and dozens of pot plants. But it's just for looking. He's chosen not to harvest anything, concerned it could be contaminated with PFAS.
4: I'm angry, because I've been angry for 6 years, but I'm not an angry person. But they're making me one, I can tell you that.
3: The 88-year-old lives along the Kapooka Creek, which also runs through the nearby Australian Defence Force's Blamey Barracks, a known PFAS contamination site. Official defence advice issued in 2021 is not to eat fish from dams along the creek or home-reared lamb watered from the dams. Even though home-grown fruits, veggies and herbs have been deemed a low and acceptable risk, Tom Hughes isn't taking any chances. For 6 years, he's sought information about the forever chemicals which were historically used in firefighting foams at the barracks. But despite state and federal inquiries and dozens of letters to government authorities, he still has questions.
4: I'm only one of the ladies and gentlemen and a member of the public. One of them, you know, low-down people. That's what we're treated like.
3: PFAS contamination has also occurred at the Royal Australian Air Force Base in Wagga. In 2023, low levels of PFAS were detected in two defence groundwater monitoring wells near a bore field used by the local water utility. It's one of four sources used to supply drinking water in Wagga. Last year, after the installation of further monitoring wells closer to the bore field, PFAS above the Australian Drinking Water Guidelines was recorded. A multi-agency group, including Riverina Water, Defence, New South Wales Health, the Environment Protection Authority and the Premier's Department, has been working on a plan for the city's long-term drinking water security since. Riverina Water Engineering Director Troy Van Berkel says a new agreement with Defence will ensure timely public updates.
5: It's really about sharing of information, making sure that we're both communicating to each other but also to the community in a sort of timely but also very transparent way to make sure that the community understands what the risks are, how we're managing those risks and what we're doing in the future to ensure that our drinking water supply remains safe.
3: The non-legally binding Memorandum of Understanding is due to be considered at a meeting next week. And Riverina Water says it'll have trigger points that'll set out action to be taken if PFAS levels exceed the mandated thresholds, including blending the water with other non-affected sources, utilising a special water licence to allow more water to be pumped from the Murrumbidgee River, and upgrading the city's water treatment plant. Mr Van Berkel says monitoring has been upped in the Riverina Water borefield, and to date, PFAS levels have remained below the Australian Drinking Water Guidelines.
5: We have a lot of testing, we've got external agencies that oversee us and making sure that we're doing the right thing.
3: Professor Dennis O'Carroll is the Managing Director of the Water Research Lab at the University of New South Wales School of Civil and Environmental Engineering. He says while many people only associate PFAS with firefighting foams, the chemicals have been used globally for 50 years, including in cookware and clothing.
6: 97-99% of populations have some measurable concentrations of PFAS in their serum and their blood. It's pervasive. And of course, the question is, you know, if you're never living anywhere near a source of PFAS, how were you exposed? We certainly need to know more about what the health impacts are. We also need to find out how do we stop PFAS getting into us and into the environment.
3: The Department of Defence has held a number of briefings in Wagga Wagga, undertaken remediation works at both the Blamey Barracks and the RAF base, with more planned as part of a $900 million redevelopment of the sites. Monitoring is also done twice a year. Results from September 2025 and February 2026 have not yet been publicly released. Defence says it remains committed to ensuring the safety of the city's drinking water supply and working with the relevant authorities. Back in Tom Hughes' garden, though, there's a sense of unease. For him, the quest for information continues.
1: Reporter Melinda Hayter there.
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1: You're listening to Australia Wide. My name's Alex Barwick. It's south now to the coastal towns of Victor Harbour and Goolwa, about an hour's drive from Adelaide. Like many tourist hotspots around the country's coastlines, rents here have been skyrocketing. Combine that with almost non-existent rates of rental vacancies, locals are being pushed out and homelessness is growing. But there's one woman in the region who saw the problem and has successfully got the wider community on board to find a solution. Our Victor Harbour-based reporter Carolyn Horn has this story.
7: The south coast of the Fleurieu Peninsula is a pretty awesome place to live. It's got fantastic surf beaches, conservation parks, and a laid-back lifestyle. But among the multi-million dollar holiday homes that line the foreshores and the expanding developments aimed at sea change retirees, there's also a growing problem of homelessness. But this community saw the problem and the lack of crisis accommodation and came up with an idea and the funding to make it happen.
8: So the housing program accommodation came about roughly 3 years ago. A lovely local lady who I knew quite well rang me, and she'd attended some of our homelessness forums. Essentially she said, Brad, like, this is not good enough in our community and I have an idea.
7: That's Brad Butler, the chair of the Fleurieu Community Foundation.
8: From Faye's initial idea, it was essentially, we don't have enough money within our community to buy a house to make a difference, and that would only make a difference to one person or one family. But what about if we could raise money to rent a house? So let's simplify the model so everyone can understand it. Junction might hold a head lease on a property for 2 years, and an organisation or a collaboration of organisations will actually guarantee and provide the funding to match that lease. From Faye's initial idea, Zonta joined with the Fleurieu Community Foundation, the local Rotary Club came on board, and all of a sudden we had this collaboration of organisations that were working together. And then one of the local real estate providers, Elders Real Estate, said, well, actually we think we might have owners who could throw properties into that program. Some of those owners had a real community mind, and so they said, well, and they were willing to take a small cut on rent. And all of a sudden it's like this whole group of people around a table were working towards a common goal with a relatively simple program, easy to manage, and scalable up. And all of a sudden, you know, that built from an initial house to two to three and can be scaled up.
7: The first house was secured in August 2024, and since that time 32 locals have been helped into secure accommodation, including 19-year-old Bronwyn.
9: How long have you been living in the Junction house for?
10: About 9 months now.
9: And where were you living before that?
10: I was couch surfing, so I was living in multiple places.
9: When you got to the house that first day and went in, how did you feel?
10: It was a bit surreal. It didn't really feel like I was going to be able to stay here long. I've just always been in that mindset that I need to be ready to leave. I've been able to buy more things, so I didn't have to just pack it up in one car and drive away.
7: The program is set to be expanded with a further $160,000 in funding committed from the local community. Junction Australia's regional manager, Tammy Elvin, oversees the program.
11: When somebody has safe, affordable housing, is life-changing. We're hoping and aiming for an additional 2 to 3 properties across the Fleurieu with the additional funding boost. Partnering with community has been the thing that has made all the difference.
7: And although Faye Anderson, who originally came up with the idea for the program, has now passed away, her impact lives on. Not only did she leave a bequest to the project in her will, there's now interest in duplicating it in other communities.
8: So I've just been to Melbourne for the National Community Foundation Forum. It's a gathering of all community foundations around Australia. And the number of people who came up and wanted to sit with me about and just explain the program. And so all of a sudden there's a lovely group of people in Brisbane that are saying, well, this could work. and the Northern Rivers, who have been through some significant disasters in recent times. All of a sudden, they're talking about the same thing. This could be a solution. So they actually go and talk to their local homelessness provider and then create a collaboration where they can work together. So, yeah, it's scalable all over the place.
1: That's Brad Butler of the Fleurieu Community Foundation, ending that report from Carolyn Horn. Our next story takes us to Northern Tasmania, where a small country school has been given an unusual and somewhat unsettling task. The school near Launceston must try to find, exhume and relocate hundreds of graves if it wants to move forward with planned upgrades. Last month, the state's Office of Local Government officially declared Our Lady of Mercy Catholic School at Deloraine not a cemetery, even though at least 355 people were buried on its grounds between 1861 and 1936. It's divided opinion, those who are keen to see the school build new facilities and others who believe the ruling is disrespectful. Reporter Emily Smith has the story.
12: Somewhere beneath a quaint country school in northern Tasmania, hundreds of people are buried. On its grounds is the former Deloraine Catholic Cemetery, where at least 355 locals were laid to rest between 1861 and 1936. But as Our Lady of Mercy Catholic School expanded, headstones were removed, and last month it was officially struck off Tasmania's cemetery list. Deloraine resident Mark Butson is outraged.
13: Well, I think it's particularly disturbing because when the people were buried here, they were buried here under the proviso that they were never to be disturbed and that their graves were to be protected.
12: Fellow resident Karenza Grigson also disagrees with the decision.
14: It's an injustice. We're concerned that there's not going to be protection of people who've been buried in the cemeteries, and that the record of their memory will be lost, that people doing ancestry.com will not be able to find their loved ones. And as a Christian, my biblical principles are that we're to protect the dead because they can't speak for themselves.
12: The Catholic Archdiocese of Hobart can now apply to build new facilities, but the Office of Local Government says it must first make efforts to find, exhume and relocate human remains. However, as headstones were removed in 1949, the precise location of each grave is not known. The Archdiocese says that no evidence of remains have been found within the school's existing footprint, and it doesn't anticipate the proposed development will disturb any human remains. But Mr. Butson is concerned the ground-penetrating radar used for surveying won't be effective on the area's clay soils and graves will be missed.
13: We're saying leave the school as it is, leave the buildings there, but no more buildings are to be put up over dead bodies. We believe that the mistakes in the past can be just left alone. But the main site of this 3-acre area is still a cemetery, and we think it needs to be protected and no more buildings to be put up.
12: The Meander Valley Council Mayor, Wayne Johnston, says it trusts the process set out by state government.
15: I've heard probably more concerns from parents of children that go to the school that are waiting to have permanent toilets and classrooms built. It would be good for that to go forward. I haven't personally had concerns from people about the church, the cemetery themselves, but obviously when there's a development application advertised, we will certainly take those concerns forward if they come to council.
12: There's only been two similar cases to this in Tasmania. Last month, the Office of Local Government also declared Hobart's Guildford Young College was not a cemetery. It's understood many of the people buried on this school site have already been moved. The Hutchins School in Hobart received the same declaration in 2024 after builders came across human remains. Ms. Grigson believes it's unfair to the Deloraine site not to protect it.
14: Very sad and concerned. Because it is a biblical principle to protect the bodies of the dead.
12: The Archdiocese of Hobart says it will refurbish an existing monument to acknowledge the site's history and those who were buried on the grounds. Mr. Butson says that will be useful for people tracking down their family histories.
13: We have people knocking on our doors each year from the mainland, Victoria, New South Wales and Hobart, asking us where their grandparents are buried. You know, if we have this monument up there, we can finally tell them where their

0: 175 students and staff, one of the main challenges Headmaster Patrick Mwangi faces in getting kids into the classroom is water.
1: Because some of them do not have meals, and do not have food at home. And when they come to school and there is no food, again they have walked for long distances, then it becomes untenable. They just decide to stay at home. Last week we didn't have food in the school because we didn't have water. And in that week, we have a lot of absence.
0: In the semi-arid part of the country with low annual rainfall, the school's water tanks can't capture enough for cooking, drinking and washing. And due to a lack of students, the school can't get enough funding to fill its 4 water tanks. It's where Australian charity OpBlue step in, according to founder Jack Wilson.
2: One of the core problems we're seeing within the education sector, specifically in areas with high levels of drought, where kids will come to school in the morning and they're leaving at lunchtime and not coming back because they just simply don't have the energy.
0: Overseeing more than 2,000 projects across Kenya is a challenge at the best of times. But for Jack, there's added complexity as he tries to juggle his wine label Willow and Goose, as well as the vineyard he operates with his brother Harry.
2: Balance would probably be the wrong term for it. Yeah, certainly an exciting life. Yeah, it's busy, but, you know, I'm thankful that we've got good people around us. You know, starting a farm from the ground up is hard enough in itself, but, you know, we're lucky now that we've palmed, obviously, Willow and Goose off to a contract facility, and we're lucky that Kenya's 7.5 hours behind us, so it buys us a bit of free time to get on top of other jobs before the workday kicks in over there.
0: The charity is funded by Jack's wine label Willow and Goose, which is separate to the vineyard, as well as a mixture of corporate and individual donors on top of the money they raise at their annual gala. And it's not just Jack running the charity by himself. He's got a strong team working with him, including co-director Fallon Roki, who oversees its education programs, as well as William Mashiro, who leads a dedicated group of staff and volunteers in Kenya.
3: Instead of the kid being at home, them knowing there's food somewhere, there's water somewhere, there's education support somewhere, regardless of their age, religion, background or family attribute, they can always come to school, pursue their studies, pursue their talents, and this one helps them even in future to even pursue these dreams.
0: These projects range from providing water filters, filling tanks and paying for meals in places like Essinarua, to helping provide clean water solutions, food and education in large refugee camps near the Somali border.
2: I always like to say that we work with locals for locals. It means that our projects are trusted. We're not just some Aussie wandering in and trying to force an Australian way of doing things in another country because it simply just won't work. You need to be culturally mindful of what a community wants, and sometimes that might not be a huge water infrastructure that's readily available. Sometimes it might be filtering the water they collect from day to day, and sometimes it might be funding large 50,000 litre tanks in refugee camps. So every program's different.
0: At each visit, OpBlue staff collect data, including rates of waterborne diseases like cholera, typhoid and dysentery. It's then sent back to Jack, who can look over it from his vineyard in the Adelaide Hills. Through this data collection, Jack's able to see the rates of waterborne diseases have reduced dramatically, while school attendance has tripled in places like Essinarua, much to the delight of Headmaster Patrick Mwangi.
1: When I came here 7 years ago, it was very low. We had classes even with the 3 students, but now we are increasing. The action taken by the OpBlue has made a lot of learners to come to school. For the first time, we have a class with over 70 students.
0: For Jack Wilson and the team at OpBlue, that's what it's all about.
2: We're working with communities, some of which have never seen clean drinking water before in their lives. You know, in our eyes, no child should grow up without access to clean drinking water, and no parent should be put in a position to choose between clean drinking water or none at all for their children.
4: School kids from Essinarua Primary and Junior School in Kenya. That story from Bill Ormond. And that's Australia-wide for today. My name's Alex Barwick. Thanks to the program's producer, Alex Hyman, and thanks so much for your company.

0: have been high in the region even before the incident, and 8 people have been arrested since Friday. Commissioner Martin Doll says ongoing disturbances in the town are allegedly being fuelled by long-standing tensions in the community.
1: It's long-standing family feuding, and that's complicated. There's many complex issues that it relates to, but we're working with the family groups to try and mediate that and come up with more peaceful ways to deal with that conflict rather than fighting in public places.
0: A 4-week coronial inquest has been set down to investigate the death of a young man who died in a supermarket in Alice Springs last year. Northern Territory coroner Elizabeth Armitage will oversee the inquest into the death of Kumanjai White from April 5th to the 30th next year. The 24-year-old Walpiri man died after being restrained by police officers in Coles supermarket in May 2025. The inquest timeframe was laid out in a directions hearing in Alice Springs Courthouse today. No charges have been laid over the incident. Israel's defence minister says Israeli troops will not withdraw from Lebanon as part of a ceasefire deal announced by the US and Iran. Matthew Doran reports from Jerusalem.
2: We haven't heard from Benjamin Netanyahu, the Israeli Prime Minister, to this point, and that is quite telling given the criticism leaking from his government and his military about this deal. Israel viewing it as the US forcing it to toe the line, despite the fact it's Israel literally on that front line. How that manifests from here will be critical. If Israel insists it is not a party to this deal and continues to exchange fire with Hezbollah in Lebanon. We have already heard from the Israeli Defence Minister, Israel Katz. He says that Israeli troops will not be pulling out of seized territory in Lebanon. How Iran views that development remains to be seen.
0: Shares have surged in Asian markets and oil prices have fallen following the announcement of a ceasefire deal between Iran and the United States. The BBC's Jonathan Josephs reports.
3: A new week of trading on global oil markets began approximately half an hour after President Trump announced a deal had been done with Iran. Despite the lack of details, oil prices fell, reflecting traders' belief that global supplies will increase as a result of the agreement. The president's post ended by saying, "Let the oil flow." How quickly that will happen remains to be seen, giving shipping companies a concern about the safety of their crews and ships.
0: Russia has carried out aerial attacks on the Ukrainian capital Kyiv and the northeastern city of Kharkiv, killing 9 people. The BBC's Simon Hancock reports.
4: Ukraine's interior minister described the attack on the capital Kyiv as a major blow with significant destruction of civilian infrastructure. The city's mayor, Vitaly Klitschko, said some houses and cars caught fire after being hit by debris from drones. He said the attack damaged electricity lines and left more than 140,000 people without power. In the northeastern city of Kharkiv, at least 5 rescue workers were killed while putting out a fire caused by Russian strikes. Russia also says its territory has come under attack from Ukraine.
0: And a goalkeeping coach who worked with Socceroos keeper Pat Beach as a child says he could not be prouder of the young player. Beach shone in Australia's 2-0 win over Turkey yesterday for their opening match of the FIFA World Cup. The 22-year-old made 8 saves as the Turkish side tested the Australian defence. Steve Allen says as a kid, Beach practiced hard and had all the right physical attributes.
5: He's a great size to be a goalkeeper. So again, it was working through all our fundamentals from our techniques of doing a W to a scoop into talking about that great extension save he made yesterday against Turkey. It very much what we worked on when he was a child, and it's just the repetitive action of it. And when you do something enough, you generally become pretty good at it. And it just showed in there in Pat's performance last night.
0: In the weather for tomorrow, there's a slight to medium chance of showers in the eastern Arnhem District, increasing to a high chance about the far northeast coast, a medium to high chance of showers and thunderstorms in the Lasseter District, the chance of morning fog in the Carpentaria and eastern Arnhem District, partly cloudy elsewhere. 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
9: 1-300-222-891. The quiz is seconds away. The K

Good evening. Rio Davis with ABC News. The Northern Territory Police Commissioner says additional officers have been sent to Tennant Creek to deal with ongoing unrest in the town. A 21-year-old man was allegedly murdered in the town late last week, with a 17-year-old today facing court for the first time over the matter. Police say tensions

0: Categories. Now, these are, even though Paul is away on leave at the moment, I've opted to use exclusively his questions tonight because that way he won't ring in. I don't know if you weren't with us on Thursday, but yeah, under the guise of somebody else who rang in, and I've got, I think, 8 or 9 in a row, and then disclosed who it was. Anyway, so these are exclusively goth questions tonight, and they are, ye old toys, it wasn't me, I am yellow, word of origin, and capital events. 1-300-222-891 is the number to call. You know you want the torch. It's a ripper. It is actually worth having. 1-300-222-891 is the number to call. Now, Richard was just telling you about the weather details. I might just quickly go into a little bit more detail for Adelaide over the next few days. So, obviously, the rain started around about 1 o'clock this afternoon in Adelaide. And according to the Weather Bureau's website, the West Terrace gauge has recorded around about 5 millimetres of rain since then. In the Adelaide Hills, Ashton's had about 9.5. So tomorrow, there's more. Tomorrow, up to 15 millimetres of rain is forecast for Adelaide, but remaining warm, around about 20 degrees for Adelaide tomorrow, and then even more on Wednesday. So I hope you got the gutters clean. Up to 25 millimetres of rain for Wednesday in Adelaide, and then it drops a bit off a bit on Thursday, down to somewhere between 2 and 6 mil. And then much the same for Friday. And then on the weekend, things start to clear up a little bit and we get some reprieve Saturday, Sunday and Monday. But yeah, things are going to be wet for the next few days. 1-300-222-891. Let's get involved in the quiz.
1: Yeah, I reckon it's the director's chair.
0: Woohoo! It's the director's chair!
2: I love it. Like, that's why I keep listening. I can't stop listening because I want to hear these questions.
0: It's very fibrous, koala poo, by the way.
3: Yeah. You probably could polish it, but anyway.
0: Yeah, actually, you probably could. Since when have bats been insects, Steve?
4: When I'm on the quiz with you.
0: Okay, all right.
5: Thanks for being soft.
0: 7:08. Lines are free, 1-300-222-891. This little torch is a beauty. I mean, you can put it on your keyring if you want to, or you can just pop it in your centre console. It's only about an inch and a half long, something like that, and it's bright. It's a really good thing, and it's got 3 settings on it. It can be bright, not quite so bright, and it's also got a strobe effect, which somebody has suggested would be a good way of hailing a bus in the dark. But, you know, if you want to get the keys out or see what's going on, it's a perfect thing. You want the torch. 1-300-222-891. We have lines free at the moment. Joshua is the first cab off the rank for tonight. G'day, Joshua. How are you going?
6: Very well, and how are you?
0: Good, thank you. So we've got Ye Old Toys, It Wasn't Me, I Am Yellow, Word of Origin, or Capital Events.
6: I would love to go with Word of Origin, but can I firstly congratulate you on the shed?
0: Oh, thank you. 6 hours.
6: Yeah, well, look, you realise how much longer things take when you're in the middle of doing them.
0: Yeah.
6: You can always plan conservatively, but I had the same experience, and I was very fortunate to have my neighbour, Andrew, come and help me out, and I just wanted to say a shout-out to your son as well, because you sometimes just need a bit more than yourself, more than 2 hands.
0: Yeah, sure do. In fact, we had the bright idea, because where I'm putting it, I had put down a concrete pad, and it's in a corner. And so we thought, well, how are we going to get the screws in the corner if we try and erect it there? So we had the bright idea of erecting it on the lawn, on the grass, on a flat area, and then carrying it. But guess what? It's a difficult thing to carry.
6: Yeah, definitely. Well, you know, you see the teams of Amish move the entire house.
0: Yeah.
6: So I know it's possible.
0: Yeah, it's possible. Yeah. Well, it is possible. We managed to do it. So it hasn't fallen down yet, which I'm very pleased with. That's a good thing. Yeah,
6: very well done. You got to take all of the wins.
0: Yeah, it did cost me a few beers afterwards, but that's okay.
6: Yeah. Me too.
0: Yeah.
6: There you go, the currency.
0: Okay. Now, you want Word of Origin?
6: Yes, please.
0: Okay, Wednesday. And these, bear in mind, these are all from poor Goff, okay?
6: Okay.
0: All care, no responsibility. Wednesday gets its name from which of the following words? Is it

0: A, Wednich, Wednich. B, Wigmund, Wigmund. Or C, Woden, Woden. Is it A, B, or C?
1: I wish I had some idea. I feel like going with C.
0: C is correct. One from one. You're a genius, Joshua.
1: I'll take it.
0: Okay. Sticking with word of origin.
1: Yes.
0: Okay. The English word robot was introduced from the word robota. From which language is its meaning forced labour or drudgery? Multiple choice. A, Portuguese, B, Czech, or C, Tamil?
1: Oh, wow.
0: Yeah. I know.
1: Tamil. I love the idea of it being Tamil, but I think with etymologies and where words have come from, I think it might have something to do with the Portuguese. So I'm going to go with A for this one.
0: One from one's a good start, Joshua.
1: Good. Yeah, I appreciate it.
0: Okay, mate. Okay. See ya. Thanks, and thanks for the encouragement on the shed too.
1: Nah, press on.
0: See you, mate. Bye. At 12 past 7, 891 ABC, Adelaide, South Australia, Broken Hill. Hello, Julie.
2: Hello, Spence.
0: Okay, you've got a 50-50 chance here now, Julie.
2: Right.
0: So the word for robot, does it come from Czech or Tamil? B is Czech, C is Tamil. And
2: look,
0: I think
2: I'm going to go B.
0: Okay, B is a good idea because that is correct. It is from Czech. Apparently, robota. It means forced labour or drudgery in Czech. There you go.
2: Now, okay.
0: Would you like to stick with word of origin or would you like to go ye old toys, it wasn't me, or I am yellow? There's one more in there, isn't there? What have I missed? What have I missed one here? Oh, that's right, capital events.
2: I'm going to stick with word of origin, please.
0: Okay. The Italian word meaning to draw or to sketch gave English which word? Is it A, diagram, B, illustration, or C, cartoon?
2: Illustration.
0: Oh, one from one, Julie. Oh, but good try. Thank you, Julie.
2: Okay,
0: see
2: ya.
0: Bye-bye. 13 past 7. Lines are free. 1-300-222-891 is the number to call. Emily said the torch, it's actually great for making shadow puppets as well. Nice. Nice. Morag. Hello, Morag.
3: Hi, there.
0: Okay. The Italian word meaning to draw or to sketch gave English which word? Is it A, diagram, or C, cartoon?
3: Diagram.
0: Oh, really? Oh.
3: No.
0: It's not diagram.
3: Okay.
0: See you, Morag.
3: You.
0: Bye-bye.
3: You.
0: Bye-bye. Bye. Lots of lines free. You only need to beat one. You can do it. 1-300-222-891. Hello, Marianne.
4: Hello.
0: Okay, so you cannot get this one wrong.
4: Well, it's got to be C.
0: Cartoon is correct. You are one.
4: I would have never guessed.
0: One from one. Do you want to stick with word of origin or you can change?
4: Yes, please. Yes.
0: What do you want to do? You want to stick with word of origin?
4: Yes, please.
0: Okay. All right. Word of origin. The English word shampoo comes from the word shampoo, meaning to massage or knead. What is its origin? Is it A, and I'll give you three options, A, Urdu, B, Hindi, or C, Bengali?
4: Oh, dear. I'll go A.
0: You really want to go A, Morag? Marianne? Is that really what you want to do?
4: Okay, B.
0: B is correct. You're a genius. Two from two. Right, so you're in the lead. And that's word of origin out of the way. So, ye old toys, it wasn't me, I am yellow, or capital events.
4: I am yellow.
0: Okay, here we go. In Monopoly.
4: Oh.
0: Okay, Leicester Square and Coventry Street are both yellow. What's the other property that's yellow?
4: I think it's Oxford Street.
0: I haven't given you my three options yet.
4: Oh, okay.
0: I'll give you three options, Marianne. It's A, yeah. Piccadilly, B, Vine Street, or C, Regent Street.
4: Go Piccadilly.
0: Piccadilly is correct. You are 3 from 3.
4: Right.
0: Mary Ann. Okay. What is the mineral that makes up the yellow variety of sapphire? Is it A, beryl, B, corundum, or C, topaz? A, B, or C?
4: Well, I think it might be topaz because that's sort of yellowish.
0: You want to go with topaz?
4: Yep.
0: Okay, not correct this time, but
4: no,
0: three. Okay. You're in the lead, Marianne. You're in the lead. You're all good. Thank you. 1-300-222-891. Get involved in the quiz. Lots of opportunities for you here. Lots of questions left and still very, very answerable. Three is very, very gettable. Marianne is on the lead with 3. We go to Gore. Hello, Sean. How are you?
5: Good, and yourself, mate?
0: Good, mate. Did you get much rain today?
5: Yeah, I was working in 2 wells and it bugged up the concrete. We still got a good finish on it, but the rain didn't help.
0: It doesn't help, yeah. So you drive from Goulwood to 2 wells to lay concrete?
5: Not every day.
0: Wow.
5: It's just a little way away today.
0: Oh, wow. That's a fair hike.
5: Yeah, it's a bit annoying, but that's okay.
0: Yeah. What's the best way? Which way do you, how do you go through town? What do? Do you cut across the top through Golden Grove or do you go through the Northern Expressway? What do you do?
5: In the morning, it's always just Expressway, Northern Expressway.
0: Yeah.
5: And I actually went home that way because I'm literally just about home.
0: Okay. Yeah, that's a good 2 hour drive, isn't it?
5: Yeah. It was an hour and a half in the morning, hour and 45 on the way home.
0: Oh, that's not too bad. And are you in a truck or in your car?
5: I was in the work ute today.
0: Okay, all right. And what sort of, because I laid a slab last week. It's not real flat.
5: Well, no, ours
0: is flat. Mine's not real flat. I mean, it's good enough for Spence. But I mixed 11 bags of premix. Concrete in a wheelbarrow.
5: Oh, no. Ours went 111 cubes.
0: Wow. Yeah.
5: Well, it was over 300 squares, so.
0: Wow. Yeah, that's a huge shawaddy wad of concrete, isn't it?
5: Oh, it is. And we did get a good service. Shout out to Hanson today. Well done.
0: Yeah. All right. And will it get polished afterwards, or you just finish? It's just the finish is good enough, is it?
5: No, the finish was good, but there was a break in the rain, so we could... Because pretty much the only thing that you see is your garage floor.
0: Right.
5: That had a nice little shine to it, so...
0: Okay, so it's for a house block?
5: Yes.
0: Yeah, all right. There's a lot of work going at 2 Wells at the moment, isn't there?
5: Oh, there's lots down there.
0: Mm.
5: I'd like that to be less because I don't want to drive there, but...
0: how many trucks did that involve? You said 300 cubic metres, you say?
5: Oh, no, just over 100.
0: 100 cubic metres.
5: There was some 6-tube trucks, but there was mainly 8, so it would have been 15 trucks.
0: 15 trucks? They would have been queuing up.
5: No, they weren't. They sort of spaced them out okay. Like, we had using a boom, so it doesn't take too long to get the truck out, so.
0: Okay, all right. Well, that's a good day's work, that's for sure. Okay, what's the mineral that makes up the yellow variety of sapphire? Is it A, beryl, or B, corundum?
5: I'll just go A.
0: Oh, no, don't do that, Sean.
5: All right, I'll go B.
0: Oh, well done. Corundum, it's the mineral that forms all sapphires, including yellow sapphires. Now, do you want to stick with I Am Yellow or go Capital Events, Ye Olde Toys, or It Wasn't Me?
5: I'll go the toys.
0: Toys, okay. Which 1940s toy made of a spring can walk downstairs?
5: A slinky.
0: A slinky is 2 from 2. This one's multiple choice. Which toy introduced in 1952... was first to be advertised on American television? Was it A, Barbie, B, the Magic Hoop, or C, Mr. Potato Head? 1952.
5: Oh, I'll go the hoop.
0: The magic hoop. Oh, I wish you hadn't. Not the magic hoop. Yeah. Sorry, mate.
5: No worries.
0: All the best. Mate. Good luck to you, buddy. Mm-hmm. See you, Sean. Sarah's in Nairn. Hello, Sarah.
6: Hi, how are you?
0: Good. Have you been a quiz participant previously, Sarah?
6: I'm not actually. Very first time.
0: Welcome. Thank you for being involved. See, now everyone's got the hint now. Do what Sarah did. Dial 1-300-222-891. 21 past 7 is the time. So you have a 50-50 chance here, Sarah. Mm. Which toy introduced in 1952 was the first to be advertised on American television? Was it A, Barbie, or C, Mr. Potato Head?
6: I'll go with A.
0: I don't know if you want to do that, Sarah.
6: Mm. See?
0: Oh, well done. One from one. Do you want to stick with the old toys?
6: Yeah, I'll stick with the toys one thing.
0: Okay, the toy company Lego. Is it Lego or Lego? As a kid, I've always said Lego, but other people say Lego, so I've seemed to have changed over now. The toy company Lego began producing its famous plastic interlocking bricks in what year? Right? Was it A, 1945, B, 1949, or C, 1952? Sarah?
6: I'll go with B.
0: B is correct, 2 from 2. Which toy company was founded in 1945 by Harold Mattson and Elliot Handler? Was it A, Hasbro, B, Meccano, or C, Mattel?
6: B.
0: It's not Meccano. I'm sorry, Sarah. Hey, but get involved again, though, won't you? You promise me.
6: Yeah, it's been good fun. Okay. Thanks very much.
0: Thanks, Sarah. See ya. Bye-bye. 1-300-222-891 is the number to call. There are lines free. 1-300-222-891. 3 is all you need to win. More than 3 anyway. If you get 3, we get into a soft-off. So Mary Ann's in the lead on 3 at the moment. 1-300-222-891 is the number to call. I call people I don't like Slinky. I call people I don't like Slinky because they are good for nothing. And we were put to five. I don't understand, Sandy. Mm. Kim, that's Streaky Bay. G'day, Kim.
7: Hello there, Sven.
0: Did you get some rain on the West Coast?
7: Oh, we sure are.
0: Yeah.
7: This country is looking better than I've seen for a long, long time.
0: Ah, that's good.
7: Crops are just amazing and, yeah, everybody should have a smile on their face.
0: Yeah. You know, when I drove from Paloobie to Cowal last year, boy, what a difference 12 months, mate, because it was just dust.
7: Yeah.
0: It was just...
7: patches in the paddock, so it's not a bald patch.
0: It's dust and lifeless soil. It was awful, wasn't it?
7: Yeah.
0: Yeah.
7: It's fantastic.
0: Oh, that is a good thing. Yeah. All right. Now, Kim, which toy company was founded in 1945 by Harold Mattson and Elliot Handler? Was it A, Hasbro, or C, Mattel? What do you think it was, Kim?
7: Well, you've got me beat on that one. A or C, is it?
0: A or C.
7: I'll have to take C.
0: C is correct. 1 from 1. It is Mattel. And that is the old toys out of the way. Right, Kim, we have It Wasn't Me, I Am Yellow, or Capital Events.
7: I'm going for It Wasn't Me.
0: It Wasn't Me. Which member of the Apollo lunar missions did not walk on the moon? Was it A, Buzz Aldrin, B, Jim Lovell, or C, Alan Shepard? A, B, or C? Kim?
7: B.
0: It is B. You are 2 from 2. Which of these explorers did not reach the South Pole? Was it Amundsen, Robert Scott, or Ernest Shackleton? Did not reach the South Pole. A, B, or C? Frederick Amundsen, Robert Falcon Scott, or C, Ernest Shackleton?
7: I think it's got to be Amundsen.
0: No, he did make it. Not Amundsen.

0: Not a Munson, Kim. That's okay. Thank you. Bye for now. 25 past 7. 891 ABC Adelaide, South Australia, Broken Hill. Lines are free again. You know what to do. 1-300-222-891. I need you. I want you. You want the torch. You know you want the torch. 1-300-222-891 is the number to call. Tess in Gawler. Hello, Tess.
1: Oh, hello. How's it going?
0: Which of these explorers, Tess, did not reach the South Pole? Was it Scott or Shackleton?
1: Well, I'm sure Scott did, so it must be Shackleton.
0: It was Shackleton, yeah, 1-1. So he was obviously famous for that incredible journey in a very rudimentary boat that made it to Antarctica, but they didn't make it to the South Pole.
1: Right.
0: Now, it wasn't me. I am yellow or capital events.
1: Well, let's try it. Carry on with it wasn't me.
0: Which of these composers did not write an opera? Was it Wolfgang Amadeus Mozart, B, Johannes Brahms, or C, Ludwig van Beethoven? So was it Mozart, Brahms, or Beethoven that did not write an opera?
1: I think it was Brahms.
0: 2-2, Tess. Which of these countries was not part of the original European Economic Community when they formed in 1957? This is the EEC. A, Belgium, B, Spain, or C, Italy. One of those three countries was not part of the original EEC. A is Belgium, B is Spain, and C is Italy.
1: Well, I may be wrong on this, but I have a feeling it was Spain.
0: Spain is correct. 3-3. You and Mary Ann are in a tie. Okay, so we've got capital events or I am yellow.
1: Oh, let's try I am yellow.
0: Oh, how are you? Oh, your music knowledge is good. Old Yellow Bricks is a track from a 2007 album by Arctic Monkeys. What's the name of the album? Is it A, Humbug? B, People... So whatever people say I am, that's what I'm not. Or C, My Favourite Worst Nightmare.
1: I know of the Arctic Monkeys. I'm not that familiar with their music, though. I'll go C.
0: Favourite Nightmare, you're in the lead, Tess.
1: Oh.
0: 4-4.
1: And that was a guess, but anyway. Yeah.
0: Okay, last one in I Am Yellow. What's the name of the yellow pigment in egg yolks and marigold petals that's also important for eye health? Is it A, beta-carotene, B, lutein, L-U-T-E-I-N, or C, flavumopophil?
1: Okay, I've never heard of C. It sounds like something Paul Gough would have made up.
0: He has definitely made that up.
1: Yes. I'll go for A.
0: It's not beta-carotene. But you're in the lead, Tess, so well done.
1: Okay.
0: Thank you, Tess. See ya.
1: Thank you.
0: Bye-bye. Right on 7:30, you are listening to the Blockbuster Quiz. The number is 1-300-222-891. Better than 4 is all you have to do to win the torch tonight. Neville is in St Mary's. G'day, Neville.
2: Good evening, Spence. You going all right?
0: I'm going okay. Have you been cajoled, Neville? You have, haven't you? Okay.
2: Yes, that's right.
0: That's okay. What's the name of the yellow pigment in egg yolks? Is it B, lutein, L-U-T-E-I-N, or that other one that Gough has made up?
2: Lutein.
0: 1-1. You, Neville, you're a genius. Okay.
2: Thank you for the comment.
0: Okay. Now, capital events is all we have left, okay?
2: Yep.
0: All right. In which African country, African capital, right, was the US embassy the target of a terror attack linked to Al-Qaeda in 1998? Was it in Dodoma, I don't know how to pronounce it, in Tanzania, Nairobi in Kenya, or Kampala in Uganda? A, B, or C?
2: I think it's Uganda, is it?
0: Oh.
2: No, no.
0: Neville. Oh, no. That genius status.
2: Oh, yeah, it
0: deserts you straight away.
2: The halo slipped.
0: It does. Thank you, mate.
2: That's all okay. Right. Thank you.
0: See you, mate. Bye for now. Now, so a number of people have texted in reference to the mystery over last Wednesday's podcast. And it's a mystery to us too, because Penny and I have both checked. And this, so if you've just joined us, we had somebody contact us because they wanted to re-listen to a conversation we had about how your walk changes as you get older. And it was an interesting conversation, I promise. But it's not there. I pointed you to the podcast, to the ABC Listen app, which has every day on it for 5 days. But for some reason, last Wednesday, the graphic is there. There's a picture of me having just shaved my head when I donated money, when I was cajoled into shaving my head for the Leukemia Foundation. And it's not there. I don't know why, but we are going to get to the bottom of it. So thank you to those of you who have gone to the effort to try and work out if they can get it as well, and you can't. I don't know why, but it's just not there. We will get to the bottom of that, I promise. In the meantime, you still have a chance to win the quiz. 1-300-222-891 is the number to call. Maxwell at Seton. Hello, Maxwell.
3: Hello.
0: Okay. So the US embassy target, Al-Qaeda, 1998. Was it in Nairobi or in Dodoma?
3: What's the second one?
0: I don't happen. Is it Dodoma? Is that pronounced Dodoma or Dodoma? It's in Tanzania. The other one, Nairobi in Kenya, an African capital that was the target of a terrorist attack. So it's A or B.
3: For some reason, I'm going to say B.
0: B is correct. One out of one. It was Nairobi. The assassination of Archduke Franz Ferdinand in 1914. Took place in which capital city, triggering events that led to the First World War? Was it A, Vienna, B, Budapest, or C, Sarajevo?
3: Vienna, I'd say.
0: It's not Vienna.
3: Not Vienna?
0: Not Vienna. Oh. Okay. That's okay. No, all good. Look, you know what? At 28-8, there's only three more questions left, so nobody can overtake Tess. And we have run out of callers already. So you're going to have to do something about that. 1-300-222-891. I'll give you the last three answers. Then I'm going to play a song. In fact, Maxwell, are you still there?
3: Yeah.
0: Okay. I'm going to get you to do the sign-off tonight, Maxwell. Okay.
3: Okay.
0: So you get something from this, but I'll give you the answers. Okay. So the assassination of Franz Ferdinand was in Sarajevo. The other question, okay. I'll give you a chance to answer this. What's the name of the revolution that peacefully ended communist rule in Czechoslovakia? Was it the Corduroy Rebellion, the Velvet Revolution or the Silk Revolution? Have a crack.
3: Oh, I will say Silk Revolution.
0: No, it was the Velvet. and the 2008 Mumbai terrorist attacks included the siege at the Taj Mahal Palace Hotel. Mumbai is the capital of which Indian state? Is Uttar Pradesh, Maharashtra, or Karnataka? Karnataka.
3: I'll go with the second one.
0: Yeah, you got one right there.
3: Yeah.
0: Maxwell, you're a star. Thank you, mate. Now,
3: thanks so much.
0: 25-8, and you get to do the sign off. You know what to do here, Maxwell? Maxwell?
3: I think so.
0: Yeah, okay. So what I get you to do here, Maxwell, you have to say in your best delivery, thanks for playing soft. Okay?
3: Okay.
0: Okay, here we go. In 3, 2, and 1.
3: Thanks for playing soft.

0: Carly Simon, You're So Vain, 21 to 8, 891 ABC Adelaide, South Australia, Broken Hill, 105.7 ABC Radio Darwin and the Northern Territory. The Studebakers are heading home for a couple of weeks now. We've been talking about the reenactment of this trip, this amazing trip in a couple of 100-year-old Studebakers. They originally did it when they were only a year old in 1926. They're 1925 model Studebakers. So when we last caught up with Brenton, he was in Darwin. They have now hit the road and they're making their way south on a different route to the route they took when they went north. They'll be back in Adelaide inside the next couple of weeks, fingers crossed, and also a lot will be dependent on the condition of the Birdsville track. We'll find out where they are next.
1: Bludging on the Blind Side with Roy and HG.
2: 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I think it's just a feel thing. You know what it's like.
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0: Well, it is an adventure, that's for sure. The reenactment of the first commercial North and South Motor Tour, the longest in the world at the time. They're recreating it in two 1925 Studebakers and a couple of support vehicles. Tonight, the group is still in the NT, having started the long trip back home to Adelaide. Brenton Whittenbury, hello, mate. How are you?
3: Very good, Spence. Yep. How are you going?
0: What was for dinner tonight, Brenton?
3: Oh, we haven't had dinner yet. About to start cooking it, actually.
0: What do you got? What's on the menu?
3: Oh, I think it's a tuna pasta dish tonight.
0: Ah.
3: Yeah, I'm not on cooking duty tonight, but I'm pretty sure that's what we're having.
0: Oh, tuna mornay. Oh, I'm a big tuna mornay fan. Where exactly are you, Brenton?
3: We're at Brunette Downs, which is a station cattle property along the Barkley Stock Route in the Northern Territory, probably about 200 kilometres off the Stuart Highway from Elliot. Yeah.
0: When did you leave the Stuart Highway?
3: Yesterday.
0: Okay.
3: Yeah. So last night we were in Eva Downs, which is another station property. We've been very lucky to be hosted by these stations, by the way, and we're staying at the same stations that the original trip visited when they went through 100 years ago.
0: Wow. Is there any sort of memorabilia from that last trip 100 years ago? Any old photos, anything like that?
3: We haven't come across anything like that, but what we have found is some of the footage from the movie from 100 years ago that we have with us. We have been able to identify some buildings at the stations as being, 100 years old. So it's quite interesting to go around and say, that building's in the movie. And the station owners are very, very interested, of course, in the history of their properties.
0: Yeah. They would be, that's for sure. You know, I saw you on the telly again last night. You're getting so much exposure. You know why you're on the telly last night?
3: I did hear that. Was it on about Beltana?
0: Yes, at the Royal Victoria Hotel. The cars looked spick and span. They looked very good.
3: Well, they did. That was pretty early in the trip, and they did look spick and span there. But they got very muddy up the Unidata track. But when we arrived in Darwin, we were putting them on display there at the museum. So we washed them and gave them a real shine up. And they're looking a little dusty at the moment, but they're still pretty good, actually. Yeah.
0: Was there a good level of awareness as to why you were in Darwin?
3: Yes, there is. I've been amazed at the number, the people we come across. Say, we've seen you guys. We've heard about you and that sort of thing. Particularly, I don't know. Have you been to Daly Waters?
0: Yes.
3: Yeah, I mean that pub at Daly Waters is amazing.
0: Yeah.
3: And there's hundreds of people there each night.
0: Yeah.
3: And we ended up having two nights there on the way up and one night on the way back. And the number of people there that were familiar with us and had seen us and that sort of thing, that was quite incredible.
0: Oh, that's good.
3: Overwhelming, really. Yeah.
0: How'd you go with repairing the wheel that had developed a crack?
3: We managed to get that welded back together in Darwin. It was great. They had a really good facility there at the car club in Darwin, had a museum and great workshop. And one of the guys there welded the wheel back together for us. We haven't actually – oh, no, we have put it back on the car. We put it back on the back. That's right. We did, yeah. So it's back on the car and it's performing really nicely.
0: Did you get a chance to give the cars a service while you were there?
3: Yes, yep. We put, had a hoist. We put them up on the hoist and gave them a re-grease and a nice bit of TLC, which was well deserved. And we're off back and running again. So it was a really good halfway point to give the cars TLC.
0: Yeah. Now, look, some of my texts, and I think I've asked you this before, Brenton, and I think I know the answer, that they're asking if the specs of your cars, your 25 Studebakers, are the same as the cars that made the trip originally. Have you done any modifications to potentially make them a bit more bulletproof?
3: Very minimal, really. We did fit an electric fuel pump to our car because the original is they have like a vacuum tank on them, which draws fuel out of the tank using a vacuum, obviously. And so they can be a little bit hit and miss, you know, when they get 100 years old. So we have fitted an electric fuel pump to ours. But we do still have, we can switch between both. So we kind of got a bit of a backup there. Other than that, we didn't really do a lot. The original cars that they did the trip in were slightly bigger than the ones we're using. Same make and model, but they had a standard six, a special six, and a big six. And the big six was the one they used on the original trip. It was actually 7 inches longer in the wheelbase than the cars we have been able to source because we just couldn't get the big six in Australia. We couldn't find one.
0: That's a fair difference, 7 inches. What did they do? Did they put a dickie seat in the back or something like that? What was the 7 inches for?
3: Well, yeah, they did have dicky seats in the back. In fact, even the special six that we have, that we're running, has a dicky seat in the back, but the legroom is a bit tight, and you probably wouldn't be that comfortable sitting in there for 5 weeks all the way to front and back.
0: No.
3: So the big six with that extra 7 inches would have just made that difference that you probably would have been tolerable. Yeah. Mind you, people were a lot tougher and in those days, I reckon, than they are now. Yeah. We are now.
0: Yeah. You didn't change anything in the suspension? You didn't put any modern shock absorbers on and like that?
3: No. The suspension's just standard, stock standard. Yep.
0: Yeah.
3: We did bring some spare springs with us, a spare set of springs, but thankfully, fingers crossed, we haven't needed them yet. Yeah.
0: Yeah. And the light track tyres, they're holding up all right?
3: They are, yeah. We've had a little bit of a look. There's a couple of nicks in them. We actually had a flat tyre today on our camper trailer. The modern tyres couldn't hold up, but the old light truck tyres are doing their job.
0: What's the road like? Is it pretty rocky or has it been graded recently? What's the road like you went on today?
3: Well, the Barclay stock route is pretty good, actually. It has been graded recently, and we've been travelling quite nicely along there at the moment. And we've still got a bit to go, of course, and we've been told that some of the sections between here and Alexandria Station, where we're going tomorrow, haven't been graded yet. So we're expecting a little bit, maybe rougher conditions tomorrow. Yeah.
0: So I'm just trying to picture where you are. So you'll come into some more sandy country shortly, won't you?
3: Not sure about that. I think we're going on a road called the Rankin Road most of tomorrow.
0: Mm-hmm.
3: And that'll take us past Alexandria Station and then down to the Barclay Highway, where we'll sort of get to Avon Downs. So I think it's still going to be pretty firm and pretty rocky most of tomorrow. Yeah.
0: All right. And are you screening the movie tonight?
3: Yeah, we had the movie on, actually. There's a really nice facility here at Brunette Downs. It's a big station. There's a lot of staff, and they were quite interested in the movie until the bell went for dinner, and then they all disappeared.
0: They disappeared. Yeah. Yeah. Now, in fact, I was geographically misplaced. I've just looked up where the Rankin Road is now, and I see where you are. So you're actually heading – oh, I see. You're heading towards the Barclay Highway, is what you said.
3: Correct.
0: Rankin is on the highway, sort of halfway between Camel Wheel and Three Ways, really, isn't it? Sort of that area. That's the way you're heading at the moment.
3: That's right, yeah. If we go further east, we'll get to Camel Wheel. But we'll have to go into Camel Wheel probably Thursday to pick up a spare tyre. But the travelling roadshow, if you like, of the Studebakers, we go into Camel Wheel, we'll head south to Lake Nash, which is where they went originally.
0: Yeah. Ah, okay. So Lake Nash is where? I'm trying to think where. Is that in, that's not in the Simpsons?
3: Lake Nash is just in the Northern Territory, very close to the border, just south of Rankin. Yeah.
0: Okay. All right. Okay. Oh, good. All right. Well, that's great. I'm so pleased. And so, what about you? Got to hit the Birdsville track at some stage. We've been getting a fair bit of rain here in Adelaide, and we've got rain forecast for the next 3 or 4 days. What's the latest on potentially using the Birdsville track?
3: Well, they're forecasting an inch of rain on, 25 mil of rain on Friday at Lake Nash, which could upset us. So we're really just, we haven't thought too much about Birdsville yet because we need to get through this area. It's the, what do they call it? The black clay around that area. So if it rains, it'll get very slippery very quickly. Apparently it'll dry up very quickly too, but that could delay us. So Birdsville track is still closed. There's a section, I think it's through Lake Howitt, that is closed. So we're investigating whether we can, there's an alternate routes around that. We'd still like to go down the Birdsville track if we can, because that was the original route. But obviously if the road's closed, and we can't go on it.
0: Yeah.
3: So we'll just have to see how we go there.
0: Yeah. Now,
3: we're not getting too far ahead of ourselves.
0: When you mentioned Lake Nash being near the border, I thought you meant near the South Australian border. It's actually near the Queensland border.
3: Yeah, Queensland. Yeah, it's not near the Queensland Northern Territory.

0: military border. Yeah,
1: Right,
0: that's right.
1: okay.
0: Very
1: All right.
0: close.
1: Wow. You are seriously in the middle of nowhere at the moment, aren't you?
0: We are at
1: Why?
0: the moment. We are. But
1: What's.
0: there's not much alternative up this way. It's big, big plains, big sky, big country.
1: Yeah. And any traffic at all? Did you come across any traffic at all today?
0: Oh, we saw two or three cars today, but not much. Yeah, it's pretty pleasant driving, actually. It was good. Yeah.
1: Tell me about the night sky. Have you got a clear sky tonight?
0: Oh, it's beautiful. Yeah. I'm just standing out here now, actually, and you can see the Milky Way. You can see every star in the sky, I reckon. Yeah, it's a perfect dark sky. No moon. So it's really is quite brilliant.
1: Wow. So if you look to the northwest, you'll see two very bright stars at the moment. And they're probably about a finger, probably if you put your fingers, two fingers apart and hold that up to the sky, they're about that far apart. That's Venus and Jupiter.
0: Yep, I can see them. I can see them as you're speaking.
1: And so they're very, very visible at the moment. Last week they're all almost next to each other. The
0: They're
1: impression you.
0: quite low to the horizon.
1: Yep, that's it. Yeah, that's it. Oh, I cannot tell you
0: No,
1: how.
0: I can see them, Spence. Yeah, they're just right there, right in front of me.
1: The two brightest things in the sky at the moment. They're amazing. Yeah. Well, look. So let me just do a little planning here. So tomorrow you'll be where?
0: Tomorrow we're having a rest day. We're going to stay at Brunette Downs
1: Right.
0: tomorrow and just do a little maintenance on the cars and have a bit of a breather. Then Wednesday we'll head towards Avon Downs. We might stay at the old Rankin store, which is on Rankin Road, or we may get to Avon Downs. We'll see how we go. And then it'll be down to Lake Nash, Darjara, Boulia, Bedouri, Birdsville. But that'll all be dependent on whether we can get through down the Birdsville track. If
1: Well, look, we
0: we
1: might.
0: can't do the Birdsville track, we might not get to Birdsville. We might have to take an alternate route and walk
1: Yeah, so
0: around.
1: you're gonna cut across the border to Boulia and then to Bedouri. So we might try and call you at Lake Nash. That'll probably be Wednesday or Thursday, won't it?
0: Lake Nash will probably be Thursday night. Yeah,
1: Yeah, all right. We'll give you a call. You can paint me a picture of what Lake Nash is not like.
0: Yeah, that's another station. So, be always interesting to stop in those
1: Oh,
0: places.
1: indeed.
0: And wonderful outback hospitality, of course.
1: Yeah, and when you're going, you're going into Camberwell though, aren't you, to get some spares?
0: We'll need to go into Camberwell just to pick up that spare tire.
1: Okay, well, you'll get good meat in Camberwell.
0: Oh, that's good.
1: Yeah, it's been a while since I was there, but there was a butcher there that sold outstanding meat, locally
0: Right. Okay.
1: sourced meat.
0: Well, I'll make note of that because we'll be looking for some supplies, probably just to top up.
1: All right. Okay, well, enjoy your tuna mornay, Brenton, and drive carefully.
0: Thank you.
1: See you,
0: Yeah,
1: mate.
0: thank you, Spence.
1: Okay, take
0: And
1: care.
0: great to hear from you again.
1: Nice to take
0: Okay,
1: care, mate.
0: ta.
1: Bye-bye. Bye for now.
0: See you.
1: Bye. Brenton Whittenbury, part of that amazing trip where they're driving in these 1925 Studebakers back to Adelaide now. What a journey that has been. Gosh, that would have been a good one to be involved in, wouldn't it? 6 minutes away from the news at 8 o'clock. You are listening to 891 ABC Adelaide, South Australia, Broken Hill, 1057 ABC Radio Darwin and the Northern Territory. My apologies if I start to get into the bit of a croaky sound. This lurg just will not go away. I feel okay. I feel 90%, put it that way. But for some reason, just this tickle and this croakiness just will not fix itself. And trust me, I am trying. Anyway, we shall battle through. Haven't come up with a theme for the jukebox on Thursday night yet. I'm thinking maybe something sporting, maybe around the Soccer World Cup. Maybe you've got an idea. Always welcome. 0467 922 891. Can't come up with many soccer related songs, football related songs. And yeah, so maybe something sporting. I don't know. Help me out. 0467 922 891. So last Thursday, the jukebox, we did songs that speak of winter. And I must say, I really enjoyed it. It was a lovely one. The only problem with doing the jukebox at the moment is because I try and get as many songs in as possible that I don't get to play the whole thing.

0: It's July and the winter sun is shining. I love that song. John Williamson, that is the Cootamundra Wattle. After eight, an amazing Adelaide KC.
1: Have your say.
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0: ABC News, good evening. I'm Noni Edwards. Community members have gathered at Sydney's Coogee Surf Club this evening to debrief and provide support to those impacted by the weekend shark attack. 35-year-old Leah Stewart was mauled by a great white after going for a swim on Saturday morning. Her family says she's been left with severe and life-threatening injuries that will require ongoing care, support and rehabilitation. She remains in hospital in a critical condition after undergoing multiple surgeries. Speaking ahead of tonight's meeting, Surf Life Saving Club President Ben Heenan says people are still reeling and trying to process what's occurred.
1: We know that this will affect the community in a raft of ways. Those that were part of the response, those that saw the incident, those that heard about it, those that take comfort from the water. Something tragic has happened in their place of peace. We know it's going to be a long

0: journey for recovery for a lot of people.
1: North Queensland police are searching for thieves who made off with a utility which had a baby inside. It happened in the Townsville suburb of Garbutt just before 2 o'clock this afternoon. A woman was nearby the vehicle when it was taken. The offenders came back moments later to safely return the child, leaving it on the roadside before driving off again. The black Isuzu D-Max is still missing. The government in the UK has just announced that children under 16 will be banned from social media. Europe correspondent Mazoe Ford reports.
2: British Prime Minister Sir Keir Starmer announced the ban on social media for under-16s and said he hoped it would be enforced by early next year. Sir Keir said it was necessary to introduce the change to better protect the well-being of children when they're online. The Prime Minister added that the decision was reached after speaking to parents and teenagers and considering evidence from Australia's social media ban. Other European countries are also looking to Australia as they consider their own policies to make children safer online. Zoe Ford, ABC News, London.
1: Israel's defence minister says Israeli troops will not withdraw from Lebanon as part of a ceasefire deal announced by the US and Iran. Matthew Doran has more from Jerusalem.
3: We haven't heard from Benjamin Netanyahu, the Israeli Prime Minister, to this point, and that is quite telling given the criticism leaking from his government and his military about this deal. Israel viewing it as the US forcing it to toe the line, despite the fact it's Israel literally on that front line. How that manifests from here will be critical. If Israel insists it is not a party to this deal and continues to exchange fire with Hezbollah in Lebanon. We have already heard from the Israeli Defence Minister, Israel Katz. He says that Israeli troops will not be pulling out of seized territory in Lebanon. How Iran views that development remains to be seen.
1: Ukrainian President Volodymyr Zelensky has condemned what he says is a Russian attack on one of Ukraine's holiest sites, the Orthodox monastic complex Pechersk Lavra. In overnight strikes, authorities say killed 10 people. Russia's denied targeting the cathedral. The BBC's Nick Beek has more.
4: For more than 4 hours, waves of ballistic and cruise missiles and drones hammered Ukraine. In Kyiv, the Pechersk Lavra Monastery, a 1,000-year-old UNESCO World Heritage Site, was seriously damaged. The head of the Orthodox Church of Ukraine called it another Russian crime against humanity, against history, against Christianity. Russian officials said 3 people were killed in Ukrainian strikes.
1: Scientists are warning a major section of Antarctic winter sea ice may not properly return. The Bellingshausen Sea off West Antarctica is usually covered by ice in June, but satellite images show about 650,000 square kilometres has failed to form this year. Researchers say the region is unusually exposed to warmer ocean waters moving south. Dr. Will Hobbs from the University of Tasmania says most of the surrounding environments will be impacted as a result.
5: Whatever you care about is probably going to be impacted. It does provide a protection for the land-based ice against damaging swells and summer warming. So that loss of sea ice in winter means that that period of lack of protection in summer gets much longer. And of course, there are big impacts for what is a unique and irreplaceable ecosystem.
1: South Australia's Premier says the Socceroos' win against Turkey last night was enthralling. Thousands of fans gathered in Adelaide yesterday to watch the team win their opening World Cup match. 5 players in this year's Socceroos squad are from Adelaide. Premier Peter Malinauskas says Nestori Iraconda's story is powerful.
6: Here is a family that refugees fleeing civil war from Tanzania. It was Australia that opened our hearts and showed compassion and gave this family a home. And now Nestori is a national hero.
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10: 8:05. This is not good news for our friends who I've just sent to Camwheel to buy some meat. Via text, Jono says, G'day Spence, going through Camwheel last year, not much left there. You might have to let the blokes know, but don't get your hopes up because the butcher is permanently closed. There is a Camwheel butchery at Manisa, though. So, Jono, thank you. Yeah, no, I have clear memories of buying some meat in Camwheel. And we drove through to Three Ways and then camped

Where did we camp? I think we might have got to Tennant Creek. No, maybe we stopped along the way. There was myself and a mate. We were pulling a trailer, and I reckon we camped somewhere on the roadside. And I had a little fire, and we cooked these steaks outside. It was fantastic. I don't know if we did the steaks justice, but that is disappointing if that is the case. And also from BK. Well, I've got to just find this text from BK again. Oh, no, I can't find it. Oh, no, it was from George. It was from George. That's right. George has sent through a screenshot of the publicity image of me with my chin in the fork of my thumb and forefinger. And it's in front of a mural that has Borough Town written on it. And George says, can you please explain the significance of the Borough Town image that you appear to be emulating? I tried to do a search of Borough Town. There's no useful results. Thank you. And that's from George. I did the same thing. And to be honest, I've never really thought about the significance of Borough Town previously, George. That photograph was taken, I want to say 4 years ago, something like that. And I've got no hair. My hair had started growing back. I had shaved my head for the World's Greatest Shave to raise money for leukemia research. And we raised about $1,500 in 24 hours, something like that, because it was a very last-minute decision. But anyway, this photographer had been organised to go around Australia and take publicity photos of ABC people. And we came across this mural. Because there's some great murals in the city of Adelaide. And the mural is of a guy doing the same pose as me. So he said, why don't you emulate that pose? And so I did. And that's the image they chose to use for my publicity photo. But that's all I can tell you about it. What Borough Town is, I do not know. I wish I did, because I looked as well. But I wish I could give you an answer, but I can't. So my apologies. But George, always nice to hear from you. Thank you. Now, my next guest will take you back to the turn of the 20th century and the life of one of Adelaide's most brilliant and progressive lawyers, eulogised at the end of his life as quite the most striking personality in South Australia. Jailed twice. Certified lunatic four times. We are talking about the turbulent life of Paris Nesbitt, KC. More on that right after The Doors.

0: The Doors, that is Hello, I Love You. 11 past 8 is the time. You are listening to 891 ABC Adelaide, South Australia, Broken Hill, 1057 ABC Radio Darwin and the Northern Territory. Spence Denny is my name, and it's lovely to have your company. I must say, I have been really looking forward to this conversation with Graham Lachlan, who clearly has a very deep interest in Paris Nesbitt. Who is Paris Nesbitt? He was a leader of the South Australian Bar for more than 20 years between 1870 and the 1920s. I think fair to say that he showed early promise. One friend said that as an article clerk, Nesbitt used to float upon the wings of genius. While the Queen's Council boss says, he's a great helper, wants to take on all the council work and let me do the office boy's work. Graham Lachlan's book, which is, I've got to say, a weighty tome, I'm assuming, is something that is the culmination of a deep passion. G'day, Graham.
1: Good evening, Spence.
0: So this is an interesting gentleman. We'll get more into him in a minute if we can. But he came from a family of educators based in the Midlands in England. Why was it that his father and family, because he was born in Angerton, why did they make that journey to Adelaide?
1: Well, thanks. It's a good question, and I can't give you a definite answer, but all the evidence would seem to suggest that it was because South Australia, the province which didn't have convicts and which promised freedom of religion and freedom of thought, offered the climate, the kind of climate that Paris Nesbitt's father, Edward, was looking for himself. It was quite different, I might say, from the very strict, religiously strict upbringing that he himself had been raised in, and he was really looking very much for a change for himself and his wife and his new family.
0: Yeah, and he didn't necessarily agree with that staunch religious attitude, did he?
1: Not at all, but discretion was the better part of valour back home in England. He didn't say too much about that in front of his father or indeed his father-in-law. They were both staunch fundamentalists and wouldn't brook any dissent at all within the family.
0: Yeah. Graham, you filled 500 pages with the story of Paris Nesbitt. Why were you so drawn to him?
1: Well, because he's a fascinating character, a man of intrigue, and a significant contributor to particularly South Australian, but more broadly also some elements of Australian history. And when all of that's put together and the work is done to lift every rock and look underneath and see what you find, the result is that you find a great deal that is both interesting and makes a significant contribution, I feel, to various elements of South Australian history in particular.
0: Mm. So he quickly outgrew Angerton. They're your words.
1: Well, there wasn't much of a future for, as you say, the genius in Angerston in the early 1860s when he was turning 16. But he didn't have much say in it. In any case, his own father assigned him to the law. That was a decision no doubt made by the father some years earlier. And Paris himself had great doubts. The law, the legal profession at the time was not held in high regard in South Australia. In fact, anything but. And it had done a lot to earn the reputation that it had achieved. And Paris, as a young man, saw all this and he, to use his term, hesitated to go into it. But his father forced him into it. He changed his attitude, I might say, over the years that he was in the profession. And by the end of his career, he wouldn't have had it any other way. But he had to go to Adelaide to find a future.
0: Yes. And clearly he was a great intellect. Apart from, obviously, I mean, in the fact that he was incredibly studious, which I assume came from his family background, who were educators, as we said before.
1: Yes, well, that's true, but he was gifted intellectually It was Sir Josiah Simon, the leader of the

0: South Australian bar for 30 to 40 years, who was the man you quoted earlier who said that Nesbitt was a genius and a prodigy in Angaston before Simon had ever met him. But there were many others, and you'll find them in the book, who testified to Nesbitt's intellectual brilliance. One element of which, but not the only element, was a remarkable memory. There were many, many instances of that memory producing phenomenal results. On one occasion, one of the journals tested him by giving him 50 lines of Wordsworth to read.
1: Yeah.
0: And 30 minutes later, with that interval between, they tested him and he recited the 50 lines word perfectly.
1: Yeah. It's an incredible achievement. But he was afflicted, though, wasn't he? I mean, the intellect was
0: a
1: gift, but his mental illness was a burden.
0: I think that's right, and that's one of the things that makes him such an intriguing character. He was, if I might put it this way, he was personified, really, by a couplet of Dryden's, which says that great wits are short and madness near allied, and thin partitions do the bounds divide. That is, one of those extremely intelligent people who sails close to the margin because they're afflicted by, in his case, what we now call bipolar disorder. Absolutely untreatable at the time. Nothing could be done about it, but he would soar from high periods of exuberance, accompanied by erratic behaviour at times, down to deep depressions and melancholia. And he had no control over either. In fact, life like that must have been simply appalling. The fact that he worked his way through it and was so successful in his career and did many, many other interesting things besides is a testament to his remarkable fortitude and character.
1: Interestingly, one of the images in your book is of what you describe as the Parkside Mental Asylum, which I'm assuming is what we now know as Glenside, because the buildings look very similar to me.
0: That's exactly what they are. Mm. I think that's now where the South Australian
1: Film Corp.
0: Corporation
1: is. Film Corp.
0: Yes, well, it was successively the Parkside Lunatic Asylum and then the Parkside Mental Hospital, and it might have had other iterations after that, but it wasn't especially, you know, a nice place to be, I wouldn't have thought.
1: No, I wouldn't have thought so. This may be an odd question, but did he have a borderline unquenchable sexual appetite? I tell you why. I tell you why I asked that question, because he remarried what 6 days I think it was after the death of his first wife, and this is one of the qualities that is often associated with bipolar.
0: Well, that woman, his second wife, had lived with him as man and wife in a de facto relationship for many, many years before his first wife died. It's true that they married not long after his first wife died, but they had in effect been man and wife for many years before. Whether he had an insatiable sexual appetite, I can't say. It was certainly believed in South Australia that he did, or believed by many people. And there were certainly many stories to that effect which were anecdotal. But I have to say that I haven't uncovered firm evidence to support that. I certainly uncovered evidence and a great deal of it to indicate that he was fond of women's company, and being the handsome and charming man that he was, he was, as somebody once said, the cynosure of all eyes when he walked into a room full of women.
1: Yes.
0: They fawned on him. Hmm. Now, did all that lead to, or was all that tantamount to the sexual appetite you've described? Well, that's a long leap. I haven't said so in the book.
1: No, you haven't.
0: No, many might think so, and and he would have said so at the time.
1: Yeah, and hence the reason for the question. It's just a curiosity, that's all. Who, I get the impression also that he didn't mind spoiling for a fight.
0: he wasn't a pugilist. There was one occasion when he was in a euphoric state, in one of those euphoric states caused by his mental illness, that he actually took his riding crop to a chap at the Adelaide railway station, and he was prosecuted for that privately by the victim, and he was fined all of 10 shillings, the court saying, well, they didn't think it was very serious. Apart from that, he wasn't a belligerent. Indeed, he was well known for being courteous and if not refined would be the word perhaps, but certainly courteous and a gentleman. But it was said, especially politically by opponents, that he was, to use the term of the day, a brawler. But there is no recorded evidence that he was a brawler. And I would say that he was certainly not as aggressive, for instance, as his contemporary, Charles Kingston, the Premier of South Australia. Uh-huh.
1: Yeah. I guess my question was more sort of along the side of intellect. He didn't mind a good, robust discussion.
0: Well, that's absolutely correct. He spoilt for, if you like, an intellectual fight any day of the week. Both in the courts, of course, where he was his profession, but outside of the courts, he was a prolific lecturer and debater. He was the champion of many causes, some of them unpopular because he was a social reformer and a legal reformer. And so very often he encountered opponents, intellectual opponents and political opponents to the views that he was putting forward. So in that respect, yes, you know, he was an intellectual pugilist.
1: Yeah. Why was he jailed twice?
0: Both of them were for contempt of court. The first of them occurred at the same time that he was first confined to a lunatic asylum. That was in Victoria in 1885. And I will answer your question, but just by way of digression, he was confined in an asylum then because he was having an affair with a woman, not his wife, and he and she, he claimed, were married in the sight of God. Now, two doctors who certified that he was insane did so on the grounds that, as he was already married legally, he could not possibly be married to somebody else, and therefore to say that he was married in the sight of God of itself established lunacy. It gives you an idea of what the standard might have been like at the time medically. Mm-hmm. But when he came before the court was banged up for this and sent off first to jail, it was because he was, in the eyes of the JPs on the bench in St Kilda in Melbourne, was being insolent. For instance, one of the JPs made a remark and Nesbitt sang a little line in reply from Gilbert and Sullivan and said, that has nothing to do with the case, tra-la-la. So they sent him off to Melbourne jail for a week in the hope that to learn some manners, basically, and then he came back. So that was the first time. The second time, he was in the magistrate's court in Adelaide 13 years later. And again, he was before a magistrate who was accompanied by a number of JPs. And he tested the court's patience, and the patience broke when Nesbitt, when talking to the court, interrupted what he was saying and said to one of the JPs on the bench, I wish you would stop talking. And that was enough for the magistrate who was presiding and said, I've given you enough chances. You're guilty of contempt and I'm sending you off to Adelaide jail for a week. So And what happened then, I might add, in relation to that particular incident.

0: was that just before the week expired, the government sent a psychiatrist, we would now call him a psychiatrist, down to Adelaide Jail to examine him. And the examination produced an opinion that he was insane. That went before a special cabinet meeting, in fact, a special executive council meeting, the governor being present. And he was transferred before the week expired to Parkside again and transferred as a criminal lunatic. And there he stayed for 6 months on that particular occasion.
1: Wow. 27 past eight is the time. My guest is Graham Lachlan, who has put together this amazing book. And I'll be honest here, Graham, I've read a fair bit of the book, but it's going to take me a long time to get through it all. He's put this book together on Paris Nesbitt KC, although originally QC, because he would have been first a Queen's Counsel under Victoria, wouldn't he?
0: That's correct.
1: And to my great shame, I'd not heard of him before your book landed on my desk. I mean, there's a plaque in his honour on North Terrace.
0: There is.
1: Should we as a state know more, be more aware of the work that Paris Nesbitt did in South Australia?
0: I think that's an excellent suggestion. The best way of doing it is for everybody to buy the book and read it. How's that for a suggestion?
1: The intention of the question wasn't for you to flog your book, Graham. The intention there is because we know about the founding fathers and all the roads that are named after your Goodges and your Hindmarshes and all of that. We know all about all of them. Paris seemed to have made a fairly big contribution to the early life in South Australia.
0: I think he did. So did many others, though. I mean, the point you make is quite right. He's been largely overlooked. You won't find him mentioned in any of the school books. But that also is true of many other people who are worthy and deserving of a record in South Australia's political canon or historical canon. But they, too, have been overlooked. I mean, it's unfortunate, but it's a fact of life. I think the more these names can be resurrected from obscurity, the better. But certainly he's one who's at the top of that list.
1: Did he have political aspirations?
0: He did indeed. he was at different times over his life, both a free trader and a protectionist. They were very important distinctions in the 19th century. He was later a single taxer. He was later still a foundation member of the Labor Party. It was called the United Labor Party in South Australia. Later still, he was a foundation member of what became the Liberal Party when it was formed in 1911. It was the Liberal Union in South Australia. He stood for Parliament on four occasions, once for the Labor Party, once for the Liberal Union, and twice as an independent Liberal. So you could say that he was all over the shop.
1: He sure was.
0: He would have said that it was a natural progression as he matured and as his opinions changed with changing social circumstances. In any event, his combination of politics and perhaps his personal life and the knowledge of his incarcerations and confinements in asylums and his opinions on many unpopular as well as popular issues was not enough to convince the electors that he was worthy of election, and he never did gain entry to Parliament. I might also say Spence, he was very active for a decade, all through the 1890s, in the Federation movement in South Australia. And in fact, I can't think of any one person in or out of Parliament who had done more for the federal cause in South Australia over those 10 years. And for many of those years, it was a very unpopular cause in South Australia. People were indifferent to it. And even those who supported Federation often took the view in South Australia.

0: Australia that we're only a small state, and we can't affect the outcome. And unless New South Wales and Victoria can bury the hatchet and agree upon whether they're going to be free trade as a use or protectionist, it will never happen anyway. So let's not get excited about it in South Australia. It simply isn't worth bothering about. That was a very popular view. It was not Nesbitt's view. And through the agency of the Natives Association, the ANA, and later the Federation movement itself, the Australian Federation, he took a very prominent role and was a real mover and shaker in changing public opinion in South Australia the closer they got to Federation in 1901.
1: Is that his legacy?
0: It's part of it, and it's an important part. It's not the only part. He has a legacy in quite a few areas. For instance, this is a different facet of him completely. He was a big man, not just physically as he was at 6 foot 4, but a big man in Adelaide's cultural community. He was a stalwart of all of the cultural societies, both the theatre and the fine arts. He was an occasional Shakespearean actor. He was the founder of an operatic company, which put on one very successful performance, and it might have put on others, except World War I intervened, and that pretty much spelt the end of it. He was a newspaper proprietor for a while and a publisher. So he was a classical German poetry translator, and his translations were published. There are many different facets of this very fascinating man's life.
1: What about his death? What became of Paris in the end?
0: Well, he died in 1927, aged 75. Not far from home, for home for him then was St. Peter's in Adelaide. The last probably 12 or 13 years of his life were, I suspect, fairly miserable. He himself wrote to his friend Simon in that period and said that he had been suffering for years from what he called neurasthenic nervous depression. We might call it melancholy. He was in one of those deep depressions, and I suspect that he never escaped from it. I mean, that didn't render him lifeless. He got out and about a little, but he no longer practiced in the courts, and his public appearances were few and far between. So he was supported by close friends in the profession. It seems that all of the profession were his friends, and spoke very highly of him and stayed with him till the end. And that was evident at the graveside with the numbers that attended to pay their last respects. But life for him and Sissy, his second wife, Cecilia, I suspect for the last at least decade, wasn't especially their best time or their best years by a long shot.
1: Yeah, and interesting that some of his own children didn't attend his wedding, his funeral, did they?
0: His funeral.
1: Yeah.
0: No, well, as I say in the book, and it's a harsh comment, but supported by the evidence, like many intellectuals in history, the love that he expressed for those closest to him did not always match, and match by a long margin, the love that he professed for mankind generally. And in his own family, his three surviving sons and he all had difficult relationships. It's, of course, for much of their formative years, he didn't live at home at all. And they had to live under the incubus of their dad having been certified, committed as a lunatic. How did they get treated at school as a consequence of that? Then Dad lived with a woman who was not his wife, and this is at a time when this was the very worst of moral offences. His wife.

0: wife, in the years that they lived together before they were married, was a social outcast in Adelaide. This is a measure of the moral tone of the time. She had been an actress. That was probably enough to, that was strike one against her for a start, merely having come from the stage. Secondly, she was a divorcee. Well, there was the second strike. And thirdly, she lived openly with Nesbitt, not being married to him. It's very hard for us now to contemplate just what society was like in these times, but here's a little story to illustrate that. It comes from Nesbitt's nieces, who were ladies in their 80s when I talked to them 50 years ago. But their memories were very good, and they remembered their uncle well, and they remembered both his first wife and their second and the second wife. And I remember them saying to me, well, sometimes when Nesbitt would come home from work in the city to the home in St. Peter's, instead of catching the tram, Sissy, the wife, would go into the city in the dog cart, pulled by a horse and driven by their fellow worker, the stable, the livery man. And so the women said she would go in, and the two of them would sit in the dog cart with the hood down and drive through the streets for all to see them. And as they said to me at the time, that was scandalous.
1: Mm.
0: So it's hard for us to imagine that today, isn't it?
1: But it sure is. Yeah.
0: That's the way it was.
1: It's almost inviting a public stoning, isn't it? Boy.
0: Yeah. Exactly.
1: Hey, Graham, look, congratulations on the book. I understand you have a cat named Nesbitt, by the way. Is that true?
0: No, I did.
1: Oh, you did. Yeah. Yeah. So Paris Nesbitt has been a big part of your life. You've been a teacher, a parliamentary library research officer, a speechwriter to senior South Australian and New South Wales politicians, a banking executive. Not one to sit on your hands. What are you going to do next?
0: I'll have to reinvent myself after the time spent on writing Paris Nesbitt. But something will turn up. I'm sure it will.
1: Graham, it's been so lovely to speak to you. Thank you so much for finding time to do so. Thank you.
0: Thank you, Spence. I've enjoyed it.
1: Thank you so much indeed. Graham.
0: Cheerio, Spence.
1: Bye for now. Bye-bye. Graham Lachlan, who is the author of Paris Nesbitt KC. Quixotic Council. It's a publication from our very own Wakefield Press, and trust me, it is a weighty tome. 8:22 is the time. 891 ABC Adelaide, South Australia, Broken Hill. We'll check some weather details for you shortly, and we're going to talk about roasting marshmallows or toasting marshmallows, and we're talking a lot of marshmallows.

It's not time to make a change. Just relax, take it easy. You're still young, that's your fault.

Cat Stevens, that is Father and Son at 17 to 9, 891 ABC Adelaide, South Australia and Broken Hill, 105.7 ABC Radio Darwin and the Northern Territory. Via text, nice to hear from you, Sheila. Thank you for your encouragement in the wake of successfully erecting the shed on the weekend. A note also from Sonia, who's in Cow, and there is a new sign that has appeared on the breakwater at Cow. And I won't, it's Dog SH1T Drive is the sign that's up there. Because what Sonia says is that someone else is sick and tired of poop along the breakwater every day. I pick up so much poo while walking our dog. People treat the breakwater as their own private dog poop drive. And now someone else is annoyed, as I am. Sorry about the descriptive terminology. I just don't understand why, if you're a dog owner, you would think it's okay to just leave their droppings wherever they've left them. I just don't get it. I really don't. I just don't understand. I actually, we had to take our dog for a walk today. We'd take the dog for a walk every day. And again, on the footpath, there's someone's just left this enormous pile for someone to it was a bike path, so for someone to walk into or to ride their bike onto. And you can't tell me they didn't know it was happening. Everybody knows when their dog stops and does their business. I simply do not understand why you would think it's okay to just leave a big steaming pile of poop for somebody else to tread in or someone else to take care of. So, Sonia, I feel your pain. And Carolyn, I thank you for your text. I'm glad you enjoyed that conversation about Paris Nesbitt. It's actually a really lovely book, and it's an interesting insight into South Australian history as well. I love it when Wakefield Press put together, you know, adventurous publications like that. It's a big one, but it is, and it's an academic publication, but it's actually very readable as well. And yeah, there's references etc. in the back, so yeah, it's worth a read. 16 to 9, we'll talk marshmallow shortly. The weather details, though, and more rain is forecast for tomorrow in South Australia. Areas of rain and showers about the western parts, the agricultural area, tending isolated showers over the Flinders and the south of the northeast pastoral district. Isolated thunderstorms possible in the west, possibly reaching western parts of Lower Eyre Peninsula and also Kangaroo Island. Although temperatures are forecast to be above average, winds will pick up as well, fresh north to northeasterlies, ahead of a westerly change moving over the far west later. So around the state for tomorrow, Adelaide rain and a top of 20 degrees, and rain is on the agenda for Adelaide for the next few days. So tomorrow being Tuesday, maybe 15 mil, and then Wednesday, the Bureau is saying maybe 25 mil of rain forecast for Wednesday. And then on Thursday, another 6 mil possible. And then it eases off a little bit. Friday, maybe 2 to 9 mil. And then over the weekend, just persistent drizzle by the look of it.

0: over the weekend, and conditions remaining cloudy for the next few days in Adelaide. But temperatures up there. So in the Barossa tomorrow, 18 and rain. 19 and rain forecast for Victor Harbour. Rain right through York Peninsula. Temperature 19 degrees right across the peninsula. Much the same on Kangaroo Island, although a little bit cooler. 18 degrees for KI, but rain. Mount Gambier rain 17. The mid-southeast rain 17. The upper-southeast rain and 18. High teens, early 20s, and showers forecast for the Murraylands. Shower activity in the Riverland, though it is forecast to ease off, with a forecast maximum around about 21 degrees. In the mid-north, 22 and showers for Port Pirie. 22 degrees, wow. Showers are forecast to ease for Jamestown and for Clare. Rain for Roseworthy. And showers for Snowtown, around about 19, 20 degrees for all of those centres. In the Flinders, showers easing. Temperatures in the high teens, low 20s. Showers forecast for Whyalla, 21 degrees. Cleve and Kimber, 18 showers. Rain for the lower part of Eyre Peninsula. Temperatures in the high teens, low 20s. The west coast, much the same, with around about 19 degrees. In the northwest pastoral, showers right through the northwest pastoral as well. That's not good news for our friends who want to try and drive back via the Birdsville track. Temperatures in the mid to high 20s right through the northwest pastoral. And in the northeast pastoral, again, showers are forecast. And again, temperatures in the high to in the mid to high 20s right through the northeast pastoral. Broken Hill for you tomorrow, cloudy and 22 degrees. There is a slight possibility of rain, but not much. Bureau saying maybe 20% chance. In the Northern Territory, there is a slight to medium chance of showers in the eastern Arnhem, increasing to a high chance about the far northeast coast. Medium to high chance of showers and thunderstorms in the Lassiter. Chance of morning fog in the Carpentaria and in the eastern Arnhem. Partly cloudy elsewhere. Light to moderate east to northeasterly winds, tending northeast to northwesterly south of Renner Springs. Winds are forecast to be fresh and gusty in the Lassiter and the southern Simpson during the day. So sunny for Darwin and 32 degrees, mostly sunny for Katherine and 32 also. Sunny for Tennant Creek and 29, and mostly sunny for Alice Springs with around about 28 degrees. Showers forecast through the Lassiter with temperatures in the high 20s, and through the Tanami, mostly sunny and temperatures around about 30 degrees. 11 minutes to 9, and do you like roasted marshmallows? You know what? I can cope, but I'm not that big a fan. Well, an event is coming up where you're going to have to be a fan of toasting marshmallows, because a lot of people are going to gather in one place to try and set a new world record of the most people roasting and toasting marshmallows at the same time. That's next.
1: Some chase the story.
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0: Just before we talk about marshmallows, Andrew's on the phone. G'day, Andrew.
7: G'day, Spence. Yesterday I drove 12 hours from Penang on the far west coast to Adelaide.
0: Yep.
7: And it's a beautiful green carpet almost all the way down.
0: Ah, isn't that good?
7: It is. So we had that 3 inches late February. Everything was green. We've had top-up rains. I think they're still talking about another 50 mil this week. Mm. And I feel for those in the far west, you know, like as you mentioned, stuck on those tracks. But to see the farmers, you know, just basking in all this glory, fantastic.
0: Yeah.
7: I'm stoked. And also the soft light yesterday, it was kind of like Albert Namatjira type, you know, like, especially as you come around Port Augusta, see those ranges in the afternoon with all those ridges. You know, it was a great drive. Much different from the dust bowl that you described earlier with the other cooler.
0: Beautiful, beautiful. Oh, Andrew.
7: But here I am in Adelaide, and apart from wayward drivers in this wet, you know, and reflective on the roads and all those you know all the line markings?
4: Yeah,
7: they're not the best. They don't really reflect very well.

0: Another thing I don't understand. I don't get it. Why do they disappear in the rain?
1: I know. Look, I've got pretty good vision, but every now and then you're on roads that you don't quite know if that's merging or where you're going. But anyway, look, I was going to raise another topic. So I went to Bunnings, you know, out where I am. We don't have much, so I get a few supplies. I get my receipt. I walk out, and they want to check my receipt. They don't want to check what I may have stolen. They want to scan the receipt. What's that all about? This is something that's only been introduced recently because I've been to Bunnings quite a bit over the years, and I'm thinking, mate, I could have a packet of Allen keys down my back pocket. All you're doing is scanning a receipt. I've paid for those items. If I've stolen something, it's not going to be on the receipt. Have you encountered this situation?
0: Look, it's not a bad point, Andrew, but I guess what they're doing is they're hoping that having somebody there checking receipts is going to be incentive to not try and get away with something. Because I think every retail outlet where's some things getting stolen. So when you go through, if you buy something from the building section, right, there's a boom gate you have to go through. Now,
1: that's right.
0: When you do that, they actually open the car door and have a look to see what's in there.
1: Well, that's more for tradies, I think. This was a general area. I've gone through a checkout with a person. They've given me a receipt. 10 metres later, a fellow wants to come and scan the receipt.
0: I don't
1: quite get it. He might want to say, look, what else have you got on you, you know, blah, blah, blah. It just seems quite daft. And
0: it does seem odd.
1: Raise it.
0: Yeah.
1: Keep
0: no,
1: well.
0: You, no, you're right. It is odd. Andrew, thank you, mate. You always give us food for thought. Thank you. 7 minutes away from nine. Now, this is interesting. In a couple of weeks, there'll be a world record attempt in the Adelaide Hills that you might want to be a part of, especially if you like toasting marshmallows over a campfire. On June 27... a winter campfire festival to be held in Piccadilly at the Woodhouse Adventure Park, which is an awesome park. Nicole Wood is the Business Development and Marketing Manager. Hello, Nicole. How are you?
2: Hi, very good. How are you?
0: Good, thank you. How many people do you need toasting marshmallows to set a world record?
2: Look, the current world record is 1,272 people set back in 2012 in Kansas. So we'll take 1,273, but we're hoping to get about 2,000 people up at Woodhouse on the 27th of June.
0: Where are you getting all the you got a BYO marshmallows?
2: No. We will be supplying marshmallows for the marshmallow roast, absolutely, but you may need to bring your own afterwards.
0: Okay, what about your own stick? Will sticks be available?
2: Sticks will be provided as well. Marshmallows and sticks all included in your entry fee.
0: And how many fires are you going to fire up? How many fires are you going to light?
2: I think we've got about 60 fires planned, so there'll be plenty of campfires across St. George, which is our biggest camping field.
0: And do you get representatives from Guinness to make sure it's all above board?
2: There's not representatives from Guinness going to be there, but there is a whole procedure that we'll need to follow to meet that world record.
0: Yeah. Are you a fan of toasted marshmallows?
2: I am personally a fan of roasted marshmallows. What about you?
0: I'm not sure if I've done it right. So I've actually surveyed a few people in the office, and so I tend to put it in there, it catches fire, I blow it out and then eat it. So it's black. Other people just lightly toast it over the fire. What's your technique?
2: I probably like to do a medium toasting, but I think the best thing to do is then pop it in between two chocolate digestive biscuits.
0: Oh.
2: For a little bit of s'more action. Have you tried that one?
0: Oh, now you're talking.
2: Yes.
0: Yeah. That's like a quasi wagon wheel.
2: That's the pro way to do a roasted marshmallow.
0: Is it?
2: Yes.
0: Ah, so Sarah, who I work with, said that what she does, she gets it, you know, it catches fire, and so it's almost liquid inside, blows it out, opens it up, and then injects it with some Nutella and a strawberry, closes it up and eats like that.
2: Wow, I haven't heard that one before.
0: That's officially gourmet, isn't it?
2: Absolutely. Well, I think we'll see all sorts at Flamboree. 2,000 people roasting
0: Flamboree, is that what you're calling it? Flamboree?
2: Flamboree, we're calling it.
0: Yeah.
2: So there is an event called Flamboree, which is a scouting event which is hosted around the world. But we've sort of put our own spin on it, calling it Flamboree, and then adding in the world record attempt as well, just for a bit of extra fun.
0: What if it's bucket? What if it's a night like tonight?
2: Look, we're planning on running it rain or shine. As long as it's safe to do so, we will be out there. We will be attempting this world record.

0: marshmallow roast.
1: Right. Oh, wow, that's a lot of marshmallows.
0: It's a lot of
1: so to set the
0: marshmallows.
1: record, you've got to have 2,000 people or whatever you're aiming for simultaneously stick their marshmallow into the fire.
0: That's exactly right. One, two, three, we'll all roast together.
1: Wow. Okay, that's almost an outside broadcast if I was working on a Saturday. Yeah. Hey, Nicole, I hope it goes well. So what's today's date? Today's the
0: So
1: 15th.
0: today's the 15th of
1: 15th.
0: June, so 12 days left.
1: So 12 days from today.
0: 12 days from today. So tickets are still available. 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
1: Beautiful. Hey, Nicole, thank you.
0: Thank you so much for having
1: Bye
0: me.
1: for now, Nicole Wood, who is at the Woodhouse Adventure Park. I don't know, have you got a marshmallow toasting technique? Are you a big fan of toasted marshmallows? Yeah, I love marshmallows. The only problem with marshmallows is eating one. It's actually a physical impossibility to just put one marshmallow in your mouth. And I must say, I do feel guilty if I go out for a cup of tea or coffee with my granddaughter and she gets a marshmallow with her baby Chino. You know, I so much want to steal it, but I can't. I asked for one. They said, no, Spence, you don't get one. So are you a fan of toasted marshmallows? Love to hear from you. 1-300-222-891. Via text, Bunnings have always scanned receipts. Where's Andrew been hiding? Under the Flinders Ranges or what? Now, where Andrew is he's in the middle of nowhere. He's in Penong. So I don't go to Bunnings very often. But I don't think that's an unreasonable observation. It's all very well to scan the receipt to make sure that you have actually been through the cash register. But that doesn't actually prove if you're hiding something, does it? And as I said to Andrew, I think probably the rationale behind doing that is that there's a gatekeeper. There is somebody who's going to make sure that you've been through the checkout and pay for your things. Now, if you have the gall and the gumption to potentially, you know, stick a 6-inch ring spanner in your back pocket and hope to get away with it, well, maybe you won't. And there's always that risk. And I think that's probably why they do have that person there. It's like a gatekeeper to try and discourage you from trying to take the risk. Anyway, you might have some thoughts on that. Via text, marshmallows are yummy in Rocky Road. I agree. Oh, marshmallows in Rocky Road, that is a good thing. The news is next. After the news, we are going to talk about recovering from a stroke to the extent that you might be able to return to work. What are the logistics? What are the things that employers and employees need to consider? 9 o'clock.
2: The federal election.
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5: ABC News with Noni Edwards. There are growing signs One Nation's rise is reshaping Australia's political landscape, with the latest polling placing Pauline Hanson ahead as preferred Prime Minister. Kaveh Akbari reports.
6: A new Resolve poll has Pauline Hanson on 33%, ahead of Anthony Albanese on 29% and Angus Taylor on 16%, while One Nation's primary vote is polling ahead of both parties. Some political commentators say the issue is no longer just One Nation's numbers, but what they make possible by challenging the two-party system and showing voters the major parties are not the only serious options. Former Labor advisor Sean Kelly says people are clearly frustrated.
7: The electorate is incredibly volatile. There is a lot of emotion out there, and that is the dominant factor in the political landscape right now.
6: Mr. Kelly says this shift could inspire new parties and movements emerging beyond the traditional Labor coalition contest.
5: A community meeting is underway at Sydney's Coogee Surf Club as locals gather to try to process Saturday's shark attack, which left a young mother with life-threatening injuries. More from Jean Kennedy.
8: 35-year-old Leah Stewart was mauled by a great white after going for a swim at Coogee on Saturday morning. Her family says she's been left with severe and life-threatening injuries that will require ongoing care, support and rehabilitation. Members of the local community have gathered at the surf club this evening to debrief. Speaking ahead of the meeting, Surf Life Saving Club President Ben Heenan says it's impacted the community deeply.
9: We know that the

0: events will affect the community in a raft of ways. Those that were part of the response, those that saw the incident, those that heard about it.
1: Mental health support is also being provided to those who need it.
2: Tasmanian Racing Minister Jane Howlett is facing renewed calls to resign after fresh questions were raised about what her office knew about Tas Racing messaging during last year's election. A parliamentary committee has heard a communications consultant provided wording about the Liberal government's Tas Ensure policy to Ms Howlett's senior advisor before it was sent to racing participants. The Department of Premier and Cabinet later found the messaging breached election guidelines. Labor and the Greens say the evidence contradicts earlier assurances that Ms Howlett's office was unaware of the public communication. Internationally, the son of Norway's crown princess has been sentenced to 4 years in jail for rape, Cyan Valance reports.
3: Marius Borg Hoiby is the stepson of Norway's future king. Now he's also a convicted rapist. The verdict was handed down by the Oslo District Court on Monday morning, nearly 3 months since his six-week trial. Hoiby faced 40 charges, including 4 counts of rape and assault, several breaches of restraining orders, as well as drug and driving offences. He was found guilty of 2 counts of rape and acquitted of 2 others. It comes at an intense time for the Norwegian monarchy. Hoiby is not a royal, but is part of the family. His mother married the crown prince when he was a child. She has recently come under fire for her friendship with the late sex offender Jeffrey Epstein and is also critically ill on the wait list for a lung transplant.
2: The UK has announced that children under 16 will be banned from social media, Europe correspondent Mazoe Ford reports.
4: Announcing the ban in a press conference before school hours, the British Prime Minister said his government plans to use the same model for a social media ban as Australia.
5: Today is a big moment for our country. This is a big step. Real change for our children and our future.
4: Sir Keir Starmer said he hoped the ban would be in place by early next year. It'll include platforms such as Snapchat, TikTok, YouTube, Instagram, Facebook and X, but does not include WhatsApp and Signal. Other European countries are also looking to Australia as they consider their own policies to make children safer online. Mazoe Ford, ABC News London.
2: And turning to sport now, thousands of soccer fans gathered in Adelaide to watch the Socceroos win a World Cup match yesterday. Talia Fay has more.
6: Fans were out in full force at the drive next to Adelaide Oval to watch Australia play Turkey. The state government says more than 5,000 people were at the live site, with viewers saying they were excited to support local players.
7: Motorey, Nessa, they were incredible live. We love you, Socceroos!
6: 5 South Australians are playing on the Socceroos squad this year, including Nestori Irinkunda, who scored the first goal of the match. The Socceroos will next play the USA on Saturday.
2: And a goalkeeping coach who worked with Socceroos keeper Pat Beach as a child says he couldn't be prouder of the young player. You're up to date with the very latest from ABC News.
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10: By text, someone says they're disgusting. I'm assuming they're talking about toasted marshmallows, because it's actually the text that follows on from another one who is completely fed up with people walking their dog and leaving their droppings behind. This is from Jan, who's at Laura. He says, "G'day Spence, we live on the edge of Laura, on an O3 road. The road and embankment make it suitable for walking and bike riding. We had lots of dog droppings, which prompted my husband to paint a sign, which has been on the exterior of our fence." That's cheers from Jan. I'll leave it to your imagination what the sign says, but it makes it very clear that they don't appreciate people letting their dog do their business and then not picking it up. I'm just absolutely mystified why anyone who owns a dog would think it's okay. You know, it doesn't matter. Someone will take care of it. It's not going to do any harm. It'll break down. Balderdash, Piffle and Poppycock, pick the bloody thing up. It just annoys the bejingos out of me. I just don't get why anyone would think that is okay. here endeth the sermon. Shortly we are going to talk about stroke care in Australia. You know that every year more than 46,000 people have a stroke? That's an incredible stat, isn't it? About every 11 minutes, someone in Australia will have a stroke. And as awareness surrounding stroke symptoms increases, so too does the need for care during hospital stays and transitioning to home or to rehabilitation. Up next, you'll hear from the head of the stroke unit at the Royal Adelaide Hospital about the steps needed to get a stroke sufferer back potentially into the workforce.

0: It's a great song. It doesn't date. I don't think so anyway. That's Aha and Take On Me. 11 past 9, 891 ABC Adelaide, South Australia, Broken Hill. 105.7 ABC Radio Darwin and the Northern Territory. The evening program with Spence Denny. It's nice to have you along. Sonia has just texted through. She's toasted marshmallows and she's gone for 3 on the one skewer. Wow. You have gone the whole hog there. I'm glad you enjoyed them, Sonia. Thank you so much indeed. Now, as I said before, we're talking about strokes. Going back to work after suffering from any kind of health condition can seem pretty daunting, but for those who've had a stroke, well, it can include having to juggle rehab, transitioning to a different or more limited way of life, depending on your physical limitations or communication limitations, things like that. Neurologist Professor Tim Kleinig is the Stroke Network lead for SA Health, and is past president of the Australian and New Zealand Stroke Organisation, and has played a big role in helping to update stroke clinical care standards for 2026. Professor Tim Kleinig, thank you so much indeed.
1: Thanks for having me on, Spence. Pleasure to talk to you.
0: Can I just start with the obvious question? What are the telltale signs that you're having a stroke?
1: So the most common symptoms are drooping of one side of the face, being unable to lift one of your arms, and having slurred or confused speech or not being able to understand speech. Those signs are brought together in the acronym FAST, face, arm, speech, and then time, the critical response to call 000 if you experience those symptoms or one of your loved ones experiences them.
0: And is ACT the only way to accurately diagnose whether or not it is a stroke?
1: At this stage, we are developing brain imaging devices like a helmet that might be able to detect a stroke. But at the moment, a CT is the only way we can detect it.
0: Yeah. No, because the reason I ask is because I was lucky enough to be at an imaging business in Tonsley Park. And they are they are developing, it's like a donut device that can go in the back of an ambulance or in the back of an aircraft to do a quick CT, which is
1: it's
0: revolutionary stuff,
1: exciting.
0: Isn't it?
1: Yeah, terrifically exciting, yeah. A great success story for a South Australian company, MicroX.
0: Indeed, it's MicroX, that's exactly right. Okay, so back to the nub. You've survived a stroke, you're in hospital. What's important to know?
1: It's important to start your rehabilitation as soon as possible, and that's one of the main focuses of the acute stroke standard update. It was called the acute stroke standard, but we're now broadening it to just the stroke standard, recognising that the journey of recovery starts in hospital, but it continues out into the community. So you need to be assessed by a team of experts, because some of the problems you might be having from stroke might not be obvious, so you need to be assessed by a team of experts that knows what to look out for and to start treatment to aid your recovery as soon as possible.
0: If you'd like to join this conversation, our lines are always open. If you have any questions for Professor Tim Kleinig, 0467 922 891 is the text number, or you can jump on the phone 1300 222 891. I think this is a really important point that a texter has made already, Tim, and that is that stroke affects not just the individual, but also their partners. It's vital that partners are involved with the patient from the beginning and not left to work it out for themselves.
1: Yeah, I mean, the effects on partners can be huge, and unfortunately, some relationships come under considerable strain because of the effects of the stroke, because it can not only affect people physically, it can affect them psychologically and can even cause personality change, so that you feel like you're dealing with a different person, even though it is obviously the same person. So involving the caregivers and the partners from early on, so that they know what to expect and how best to help, is very important.
0: Is the level of debilitation linked to the pace with which it's diagnosed and treated?
1: Yes, definitely. Although there is a lot of focus on the update on stroke recovery, it's important to minimise the damage to the brain caused by the stroke. And there's been huge advances in the last decade in particular on rapid treatment of stroke. When a stroke occurs, an artery is blocked in the brain and the brain dies, starts to die very quickly. But the faster we can identify the stroke and the faster we can open up the blocked artery, the less damage is done to the brain.
2: When you say very quickly, how quickly do you mean?
1: So in some people, the pace varies. In some people, the brain dies very quickly, within a couple of hours. And so the window of opportunity is very narrow. But in some people, it can be up to 24 hours that the brain is dying progressively. And so we know even in rural or regional and remote areas, if people can be brought to the Royal Adelaide or to a centre that can provide acute stroke treatment, that's still beneficial, but always the earlier the better to minimise the chance of damage.
2: Do those first responders tend to carry the sort of medication that can be immediately administered?
1: Not the first responders, because we need that brain imaging to be able to determine is it a blocked blood vessel causing the stroke or a bleed in the brain causing the stroke. We can't distinguish those two without brain imaging. And if we give clot-busting treatment to someone who has bleeding in the brain, we actually make things worse.
2: Critical
1: that we get to brain imaging, or hopefully in the future be able to bring the brain imaging to the patient to be able to give treatment as soon as possible.
2: Hence the work that MicroX is doing. And so that would then change for first responders if they did have the ability to do that imaging very quickly.
1: Absolutely. So having CTs and ambulances and helicopters and then Royal Flying Doctor's planes, that's the goal.
2: I mean, some people suffer from very, very minor effects post having a stroke. Others, it is quite debilitating though, isn't it?
1: Yeah, it all depends on the size of the area that's damaged in the brain, but also the region. So there are some structures in the brain that are more critical than others.
2: So the 2026 Stroke Clinical Care Standard, which I understand you were involved in developing, was released by the Australian Commission on Safety and Quality in Healthcare. So what does that mean, and what does that mean for our listeners?
1: So the standards really, no pun intended, set the standard for stroke care around the country. We know, we're lucky through a lot of research that's been done, and much of it Australian-led, that there are a lot of things that we can do to improve people's outcome after stroke. But we also know that there's lots of variability. So some places do it well, some places don't do it well. Some places do things that are harmful rather than beneficial. But what the standard does is it says, or it makes hospitals and state governments give a commitment to give people the right care, to give Australian citizens the right care, and also sets the standard for patients to expect it. So they can go to hospital, and if they see that something is not happening, they can say, well, why am I not receiving this treatment, which is a national standard?
2: How often are those standards updated?
1: The last time it was updated was 2019, and the first time was 2015.
2: Okay.
1: But there's been a lot that's changed in terms of stroke treatment, and that's why we've had to update it so frequently.
2: Yeah. So someone else via text says, what if you haven't got a partner? What if you live, if you're a single person, you've had a stroke? Is there infrastructure in place so that support people can be offered to those people in that position, that situation?
1: Definitely, the more contact you have with family and friends, the better. So it's not uncommon that people will have a caregiver that comes around and finds someone with a stroke. One story: a lady was found with a stroke in her home because people in her Pokemon community had alerted.
2: Wow.
1: Alerted the ambulance, and this lady had not sort of dialed in or checked in with her Pokemon community.
2: Good grief.
1: So the more linked we are to each other as human beings, the better. But technology can play a role as well. So the wearable devices, people sort of having a call alert sort of alarm around their neck, or potentially a watch that can detect if they have a fall and can call an ambulance, those things could be valuable as well.
2: Are there any precursors? Are there any lifestyle choices that make it more likely that you're going to have a stroke?
1: Definitely. The number one stroke prevention medication is exercise. So exercise is really sort of a magic bullet for many health conditions, but it does wonders for stroke prevention. So if you exercise regularly, you probably decrease your risk of stroke by about a third. But otherwise, it's also important to know your numbers, so to know your blood pressure, to know your cholesterol, know your blood sugars, and so diabetes, high blood pressure, and high cholesterol are all risk factors for stroke. So good to check in with your GP if you haven't done it to make sure that you know what those numbers are.
2: I'm not sure how unusual this is, but Diane Vitek says, when our son had a stroke at 27 years of age, it turned out he had a hole in the heart, fortunately no impairment. Is there a relation there between having a heart issue and having a stroke?
1: Yes. So this is a fairly recently, one of the, not updated in the standards, but just within the last 10 years, it's been proven that a hole in the heart can be a cause of stroke, and that a clot can either go from one of the veins through the hole.

0: fall up to the brain, or a clot can form in that hole itself and fly up to the brain. So we increasingly recognise that as a cause of stroke, and luckily we can detect that reliably, and if a young person like that has that sort of stroke, we can now fix it to prevent it entirely from happening again.
1: Is there a genetic component? If you have a family member who's, or other family members who've had strokes, does it make you more susceptible?
0: There is an increased risk, but it's a fairly weak increased risk. So the sort of the high risk, sort of 50% chance inheritance strokes, those are very, very rare. But inheritance does influence things like cholesterol levels, blood pressure levels, obesity, or atrial fibrillation risk. And atrial fibrillation or an irregular heartbeat, that's another significant cause of stroke in our community.
1: 22 past nine is the time. Listen to 891 ABC Adelaide, South Australia, Broken Hill. We're speaking with neurologist Professor Tim Kleinig. We're talking about recovering from a stroke. Andrew's on the phone from Parralowie. G'day, Andrew.
2: How are you going, Spence?
1: So what was your circumstance?
2: Getting dehydrated and not looking after myself properly. Luckily, I was found. I went to work early enough Saturday morning, and I was supposed to pick up my son from my ex-partner, and she realised something was wrong. She found me, called ambulance, took me to the nearest hospital to Port Adelaide, and then my youngest daughter, who's an ED nurse at the RA, got me transferred to the RA, and that's where recovery started. And doctors, nurses, cleaners, food at the time, this is in the old RA, enabled me to get out of there in 2 weeks and into Calvary rehab on Northeast Road, which they were absolutely fantastic there. And my cause was atrial fibrillation, which I still have now. Of course, I lost my licence, and being a transport driver, needed my licence back. And I failed 5 times because I had left side paralysis, virtually the fast, what do you call them? It's face, arms, speech, time.
1: Yeah.
2: Which your doctor explained in a different way just before. And I was so angry. The physio, I wanted to recover. And the physio that they put me through, and everything there was what enabled me to get my license back in 3 months. And I found a excellent cardiologist who treated me weekly, then monthly, then 3 monthly for the first 3 years afterwards. And I still go to him once a year now.
1: Oh, that's brilliant.
2: And full tilts. And
1: So Andrew, what you needed to do really, when you were obviously angry this had happened to you and that your life suddenly had changed through what you perceived as no fault of your own, and you had to put that to one side and let the rehabilitation and those people who knew what they were doing kick in. And you had to accept that this is what I need to do to get some normality back into my life.
2: Yeah, they had so much patience with me that I didn't abuse them. I knew what they were doing was right, but I was sort of angry with myself and angry the situation I was in. And if it hadn't have been for my ex and my youngest daughter in discovering me, I probably wouldn't be in the situation I'm in now.
1: Yeah, you may not be with us now.
2: Well, I wasn't expected to live. It was a Saturday. I was expected to be gone by Monday morning. My kids didn't tell me that until 6 or 8 months afterwards.
1: Wow, okay. Well, yeah. You sound great now, Andrew, so well done, mate. Well,

0: Lied.
1: Thank you.
0: Well
1: I
0: done
1: appreciate
0: for
1: that.
0: doing all
1: But
0: the work.
1: our health care in South Australia and probably Australia is really second to none. And I've had a lot of health care since then with other problems, age-related problems, and it's been absolutely magnificent.
0: Oh, brilliant. Andrew, look, thank you for sharing with us. Thank you so much, mate.
1: Thanks.
0: You take care. Okay, bye for now. 27 past 9 is the time. We're only about 3 minutes away from the news. My guest is neurologist Professor Tim Kleinig. Tim, I might just take one more quick call if you don't mind. Is that okay with you?
2: Absolutely. Yes.
0: How
2: I just want to say thank you to Andrew before you do that as well, that for sharing the story so courageously.
0: Yeah. Yeah, I mean, and clearly
2: Very inspiring.
0: he's a very, very strong advocate for the rehabilitation he got here in Adelaide. Michelle, we're about 2 minutes away from the news. What's your story, Michelle?
3: Oh, just quickly, I just want to really emphasise on the fast side of it. I had a stroke when I was 50, came from nowhere. I was in the shower brushing my teeth, and thank God my husband was home and I was able to speak so I could call out and fully recovered. Thank God, because I got to the hospital so quickly and they were able to tend to me. So the FAST is a godsend.
0: Ah, well done. Boy, it must have been scary though, Michelle.
3: It was definitely scary. I was actually paralysed on my left side. I was in a wet area and just had this like a spinning in my head, like a spin top in my head, and went, this isn't right. Went to, because I was in the shower, so I needed to get out of a wet area, went to move and put my left leg up and I couldn't move it. And yeah, so that's when I started screaming out for help.
0: Oh, well, I'm so glad that everything worked out for you, Michelle. Thank you so
3: Yeah.
0: much. Okay.
3: And I think, and it was the PFO, by the way,
0: Ah,
3: which
0: okay.
3: is the hole in the heart.
0: Yeah.
3: And yeah, I think there needs to be more awareness around that.
0: Indeed. Michelle, thank you. Professor Tim Kleinig, we really haven't had a chance to sort of get into the logistics of getting back to work. We heard from Andrew that he was successful in doing so. Is there any final words you just want to add in here as we're about 30 seconds away from the news?
2: Main things for people to take away, definitely don't ignore your symptoms if they occur. Don't ignore the symptoms in your family members if they occur, and see your GP to make sure you do everything you can to prevent stroke from occurring.
0: Oh, good. And you've got a big fan.
2: We'd
0: Someone.
2: prefer to not have the stroke standard. But
0: Yeah.
2: if it does happen, we're here for you and we'll do our best to get you through it and get you back to the same life you had beforehand.
0: Yeah. Well, a texter is a big fan of yours. They say you treated her husband at the RAH, so thank you. Time for the news.
4: The ABC is yours. So, how are we doing? 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
5: ABC News with Noni Edwards. Australian Federal Police have begun inquiries into allegations Israeli forces sexually assaulted Australian activists detained after joining a humanitarian flotilla bound for Gaza. The activists met with Foreign Minister Penny Wong, Multicultural Minister Anne Ali and senior AFP members at Parliament House. The group says it was encouraged to provide testimony to police after also lodging allegations with the International Criminal Court. Israel's embassy in Australia has categorically rejected the claims, saying no credible evidence has been presented. Lebanese authorities are warning displaced people not to yet return to their homes after a ceasefire deal was agreed to by the US and Iran. Jono Wakeley has more.
6: The Lebanese army has called on residents of southern Lebanon to slow down before moving back into border towns, as Israel says it would not withdraw its troops from the south. Having acted as mediators, Pakistan says the deal provides for an immediate and permanent termination of all military operations on all fronts, including Lebanon. But Israeli Defense Minister Israel Katz, whose country is not a party to the US-Iran deal, says Israel would remain in security zones in southern Lebanon, Gaza, and Syria, and that it would retaliate if Iran attacked Israel due to events in Lebanon. The Israeli military has been raising villages in southern Lebanon for weeks, saying it is acting against Hezbollah militants embedded in civilian areas.
5: The UK's Court of Appeal has upheld a government ban on the pro-Palestinian campaign group Palestine Action, imposed under terrorism legislation.

0: Senior judges overturned a lower court ruling that the ban breached the right to protest, citing that some of the group's activities amount to terrorism. Police have arrested thousands of people for holding signs with the group's name. Britain has also announced plans to ban under-16s from using social media. Prime Minister Sir Keir Starmer says social media was designed to be addictive and was harming children's happiness and mental health. Sir Keir says British parents want the ban.
1: I think most parents will welcome this action. I want this message to be heard loud and clear. I am not prepared to compromise on the safety and happiness of our children. And that is why this ban must happen. And that is why this ban will happen.
0: The Norwegian royal family is under pressure after the stepson of the future king was convicted of rape, Cyan Valance reports.
2: The son of Norway's crown princess, Marius Borg Hoiby, has been sentenced to 4 years jail for rape, domestic violence offences and other crimes. The verdict came 3 months after his closely watched six-week trial in Oslo's district court, where he faced 40 charges. The 29-year-old is not an official royal, but he is part of the family. He was a small child when his mother married Norway's crown prince, and the case has been closely followed.
0: Local media in Norway is reporting that Hoiby's lawyer says he will appeal the guilty verdict. The family of Sydney shark victim Leah Stewart have expressed devastation after she was left with severe and life-threatening injuries. More from Jean Kennedy.
3: The victim of Saturday's shark attack at Coogee Beach has been identified as 35-year-old local mother Leah Stewart. In a statement, her family says she remains in a critical condition in hospital after undergoing multiple surgeries in recent days. They say given the severity of her injuries, she will need extensive ongoing care, support and rehabilitation. They've also expressed their gratitude to the lifesavers, first responders, helicopter crew and the dedicated medical team of doctors, nurses and support staff at Sydney St Vincent's Hospital who have been caring for her.
0: Victorian MPs have taken an icy plunge to raise money for motor neurone disease research just days after Neil Danaher's state funeral. The second annual parliamentary big freeze brought together government and opposition MPs, including opposition leader Jess Wilson and sports minister Steve Dimopoulos. The charity Fight MND says the event is on track to raise up to $30,000. And former Socceroo Craig Foster says Australia's national men's team has a lot of young talent that the country can back for this year's FIFA World Cup. Australia claimed a 2-0 win over Turkey yesterday in their first group match of the tournament, thanks to sensational goals from Nestori Erinkunda and Connor Metcalf. Foster says the win will provide a boost of confidence to the Socceroos.
4: They're feeling that, you know, over in Vancouver. They're feeling it from back here in Australia. People are very excited, including me, about this young generation coming through. And Nestori Erinkunda, you know, showed yesterday exactly what they're capable of.
0: You're up to date now with the very latest from ABC News. For more news at any time, you can head to the ABC Listen app.
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2: Yes, well, hello, and how are you? Philip Clark with you on ABC Radio. This is Nightlife, and we are right across the country on this Monday night. It's the 15th of June, first hour of the program. Good to be with you. Thanks for dropping in. 6 past 8 in WA, in South Australia and the Northern Territory. It's 24 to 10. We're right through the Pacific, courtesy of Radio Australia 2, with Port Moresby, Honiara, Port Vila, Tonga, Tuvalu and Kiribati, amongst many other destinations receiving the program tonight. So wherever you are, here, there or everywhere, or I hope Nightlife's coming to you loud and clear. There shouldn't be any problems about transmitter repairs tonight. One small thing about Townsville, but it's much

0: much later after midnight, so I'll tell you about that later. Otherwise, sit back and let's get set for a terrific program tonight. 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If you just type Nightlife into the search bar, you can find all our content, including some great stories from last week. The story about Mount Tambora, the largest volcanic blow-up in recorded history. That was a very interesting conversation. The Secret World of Ants with Tanya Latty and Billy Griffiths, the conversation I had with him about a history of Australia from another point of view. That was a fascinating conversation as well. So that is all there as well. There's lots of other stuff. You might want to hear Suzanne Hill's discussion with Ian Bradley and Amanda Muggleton from Saturday Night. Ian was the producer of the show Prisoner. Amanda played one of the inmates, Chrissy Latham. Many people would remember this. Amanda explained to Suzanne that she's still recognised from the show nearly 50 years later, especially in London.
1: Years ago, I went into a hotel in Russell Square and the man who ran the hotel was Greek. And I walked in and he went, "Oh, my God," he said, you're Chrissy Latham. And then he picked up his phone and dialed a number and said, "Reggie, you'll never guess who I've got here." And he put the phone across to me and I was talking to Reg Cray of the Cray twins. Absolutely true, if I never see you again. And I had no idea for a minute who I was talking to. And then I realised he was in prison. But, you know, I don't know how this chap who was running this, like a bed and breakfast place in Russell Square, had his number. But that's how powerful those two were. Apparently I was a huge pin-up in all the prison cells because I had a Cockney accent, and they all thought I was the bee's knees. But it kind of touched all sorts of people all around the world.
0: There you go. All right, Chrissy Latham, Amanda Muggleton. And that's available on the ABC Listen app through Nightlife as well, so grab our podcasts. All right, first up tonight, Oh, by the way, Joe, thank you for your text, by the way. I don't want to read the rest of the detail, but Joe, we are here. And I'm sorry that you're feeling a bit down, but look, you know, we'll do our best for the night, all right? Look, first up tonight, do you know we lose around 80 pieces of hair every single day? That's a lot, isn't it? It's a normal part of life, apparently. It can be triggered by heredity or hormonal changes, medical conditions or medications. But I imagine for lots of people, they would say it's 80 too many, given the diminishing number, on the head count. Tonight in our first hour, I'll be joined by Dr. Rod Sinclair, Professor of Dermatology at the University of Melbourne and Director of Sinclair Dermatology. He'll be separating out the myths from the realities around hair loss, not just for men. It's often seen as more a male problem, and maybe it is, but women experience catastrophic hair loss as well. We'll talk some more about that in our first hour. Love you to ask questions. 1-300-800-222. That's straight up in our first hour. Nightlife News Breakdown with author Michael Pascoe. Michael will be talking about this, the deal that's apparently been agreed between Iran and the United States over to cease hostilities in the Gulf. The war with Iran and involving Israel as well. Now, the details we don't know. We don't know what's exactly been agreed to, and there's certainly discrepancies on both sides, but at least both sides are claiming there is a deal. It's to be signed in Switzerland on Friday. So we'll talk some more about that. Michael also wants to talk about a curious and secretive court case in far north Queensland involving a prominent individual and an alleged affair. And we don't know the details or the personalities because they're subject to a suppression order. He'll discuss all of that. Science in the second hour too with our regular science commentator, Dr. Sarah Webb. Some people think we need to build a space quarantine base on the moon. I'm myself fairly sceptical that there'll be a moon base anytime soon, but we'll talk with Sarah about it as well. Monday night travel with Fleur Banger. We're heading off to Albany in WA, which is a mighty destination, and we'll have a chat about that. Speaking of mighty, the mighty challenge is on, and we'll see how you...

0: go. All right, 25 questions, 5 categories. You know the deal. And then a bit later on, we'll look at the American situation in world affairs in something we do on Monday nights with American Insight. Bill Wyman will join us again. And he'll discuss the latest, including the cage fighting fracas on the front lawn of the White House. So all of that on the cards. There's plenty more coming up as well. So love you to join me. 1-300-800-222 is the number. 1-300-800-222. Grab a line if you'd like to talk about hair loss as well. And we can chat about that too. The text line is 0467-922-702 if you would like to do it that way.
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0: Yes, apparently we lose around 80 strands of hair every single day. I'm thinking, hang on, if we lose that many, you'd be bald in a few months, wouldn't you? So presumably we grow more. I don't know. Let's ask Dr. Rod Sinclair. Baldness is more common in men, and most men will experience some degree of male pattern hair loss as they age. Hair loss can affect anyone, as we know. It can be triggered by heredity, hormonal changes, medical conditions, medications. When it becomes progressive, of course, it can have a real impact on how people feel about themselves. Maybe particularly and more so for young blokes who feel as though, gee whiz, you know, I'm out there doing my best, trying to put my best foot forward and, you know, this is not the best look. We're going to separate myths from realities around hair loss tonight with Rod Sinclair, who's Professor of Dermatology. We could ask her other skin issues as well, if you want. Rod Sinclair, good evening to you. Welcome to Nightlife.
3: Thank you very much, and good evening to you, Philip.
0: Terrific to have your time and company too. What, actually, is that right? 80 strands of hair a day? You'd go bald in no time, wouldn't you?
3: Well, the hair's fantastic in that it's got about 5 separate populations of stem cells. Uh-huh. And so every time a hair is shed or a hair is plucked, the stem cells will regenerate an entirely new hair bulb, and from that will come an entirely new hair. So you have this constant regeneration, a little bit like your baby teeth when they get loose and fall out and then they're replaced. The hair does it again and again throughout your life.
0: Okay, until it doesn't.
3: That's right. And so everybody knows that if you pluck a hair, new hair grows out of the same follicle. Right. What they often don't pay attention to is that if you shave your armpits, the hair, you can see the hairs are growing every single day.
0: Yeah.
3: But if you don't shave your armpits, they don't keep growing forever and ever and start poking out your sleeves, which is, of course, a good thing.
0: I'm going to agree with you about that. Yes, that's right. Yeah, that's true, actually. But head hairs do seem to continue to grow, don't they?
3: Well, you've got about 80,000 hairs on your head when you're born,
0: mm-hmm.
3: and they grow for around about 1,000 days.
0: I'm going to disagree with you. When you're born, you don't have any hairs on your head. Not usually.
3: Well, you've got the follicles, but the hairs haven't necessarily come out.
0: Mm-hmm.
3: But the hairs normally, in the adult, they grow for about 1,000 days. And so they grow for 1,000 days. You've got 80,000 of them. So you're losing about 80 every day. As they fall out, then the next hair starts to grow. But the difference between humans and other mammals is that the growth isn't synchronized. So many other mammals molt once a year for the seasons, and they shed their winter coat for the spring and the summer.
0: Mm-hmm.
3: We don't shed all our hairs at once. We just lose that 80 every day, day in, day out, so that over that course of 1,000 days, every hair on your head's fallen out and been replaced.
0: Okay, if you don't cut your hair at all from the age 12 till age 60 and it hasn't fall out any other way, will it be down to your toes? It probably will be, won't it?
3: Well, that's right. And so hairs generally grow about 1 centimetre a month.
0: Mm-hmm.
3: So if they grow for 3 years, they'll get to about 36 centimetres. But what most women will know is that the maximum length they can grow their hair varies from female to female. And so at school, where often the girls don't cut their hair for very long, there'll be some girls who can grow their hair right down to their backside, whereas others can only get it down to their shoulder blades.
0: Mm.
3: Because that 1,000 days is the average. Some women will grow their hair for 5 years before it's shed, so they'll only shed maybe 40 or 50 hairs a day. Other women will only grow their hair for 2 years, so they might be shedding 100, 120 hairs a day. So the maximum length that you can grow your hair is genetically programmed, and that'll determine to a degree how many hairs you shed each day.
0: Mm. Many men have observed the annoying pattern of hair growth, which is that as you get older, you lose hairs on the top of your head and you start growing hairs out of all sorts of other places which you don't want to, like your ears, for example. What's going on there?
3: Well, when you

0: Oh, bald, the follicles don't disappear. They just stop producing hair. So the hair follicles are still there and they can be reawakened. And what happens when you go bald is that the whole follicle shrinks and miniaturizes so that the hair that comes out of the follicle in the bald part of the scalp is short. It only grows for a couple of months, gets to a couple of centimeters or even less, and the diameter of the individual hair fiber gets smaller and smaller. And so that miniaturization of the follicle is the basis of going bald. So the hairs are still there. They can be reawakened. And the hairs that appear on your ears were initially small miniaturized follicles that have been awakened. And so you obviously notice it at puberty when you start to get your underarm hair and hair on other body parts. But also as you hit middle age for most men, you start to find hairs in areas where you thought you're never going to get them, like the top of your shoulders and your ears.
1: Yes, you do. I know. It spawned a whole industry, of course, in hair loss. What in hair removal? Why generally do men lose hair on their heads more than women?
0: Well, it's interesting. That is ethnically based, and I was in China recently, and it's a bigger problem in China amongst the women than it is in the men. So,
1: oh, is that right?
0: So,
1: really?
0: Yeah, but okay. Well, I think there's also less tolerance of it. So you know, we have action figures for men who they can relate to, who are bald and tough. We don't really have action figures for women who are bald and losing their hair. So it's something that's not presented to people as an acceptable alternative. So I think it's cultural as well, but certainly amongst the women, when they do lose their hair, it's very distressing for them.
1: Yeah, and I know women do lose their hair, but it doesn't seem to be, in general, as common as it is for men. Is that true or not?
0: Well, it's probably more severe in men. So there's probably, I think it's fair to say that there's not a single 60-year-old man on this planet who's got hair, the same hair he had when he was 16.
1: Right.
0: Everybody is losing hair gradually as they get older. But for many men, that's really pronounced. And so they start to get areas of the scalp that are just totally bald, denuded. Whereas women, they also lose hair. So it's pretty much universal amongst the women. There's not a single 60-year-old woman on this planet who's got hair, the same hair she had when she was 16. But their hair loss isn't as severe. So they just go thin over the top. They notice their ponytail's not as thick as it used to be. The volume's not as good. It's not as easy to manage. But it's common. But just not as severe, so we don't notice as much.
1: I suppose what I'm trying to get to is that I think it's called male pattern baldness, isn't it? That common thing about the if you're driving through the middle of your head, that's the bit that goes bald. You keep the tufts at the side, and there's a remnant bit at the back on just above the nape of the neck, but all the rest of it sort of seems to go. And that's a really common type of male baldness, isn't it?
0: Well, it's probably about 30 to 40% of all men will end up like that, where they're just totally bald on top and they've just got that ring of hair, starting from the ear and going around the back to the other ear. And whereas women, they also lose hair on the top, but they don't go as bald. And so they're very thin. You can see the scalp through the hair, but it's not totally denuded, or it's very uncommon to see it totally denuded.
1: Is it because, I suppose here's a question, are things getting, we'll move on to remedies shortly, but are things in terms of hair loss getting worse? And in other words, are we doing things in our day-to-day routines that might be making things worse? I mean, is the widespread use of shampoos and things like that, for example, making things worse or not?
0: I think the main thing that's making it worse is that we're living longer. And the longer you live, the more likely you are to go bald. And we did some studies years ago with identical twins. And they went bald at exactly the same age, same rate, same pattern, so that as they grew old, they continued to look identical. And that was irrespective of diet, lifestyle, stress, shampoos, all those things. They tended to make small contributions, but it wasn't major. It really is programmed in your genes pretty much at birth that you're going to hit a certain age and your hairs are all going to start miniaturizing and you'll start to go bald.
1: All right. You're listening to Night Live. Rod Sinclair is my guest, Professor of Dermatology at the University of Melbourne. We're talking about hair loss. We could talk about some other dermatological things as well, if you like. But I'd like particularly like to concentrate on hair loss and treatments for hair loss as well. If you've got questions, 1-300-800-222 is the number. 1-300-800-222. There are lines free and...

0: And you'll get through if you want one. Most of us probably assume there's not a lot you can do about hair loss, especially male pattern baldness, Rod. But is that actually true?
1: It certainly was true. I've been in the game of treating hair loss for over 35 years, and when I started, there was not a single man on this planet who started to go bald and suddenly got better, and that was the same for women. So it was really one-way traffic. As soon as you started to go bald, as soon as you started to get that first area of thinning, you knew that year after year it was just going to get worse and worse and worse. And what changed probably around about 1996 was the first first tablet came out for male pattern hair loss, which is one called finasteride. And then more recently, there's lots of people now all over the world who are taking minoxidil as a tablet. And what we know is that we can actually put the handbrake on that process, stop you going bald, and actually partially reverse it. And so particularly if you catch it early, it's often fully reversible.
0: Hang on, so there's a drug. This is minoxidil, isn't it, which is the successful drug. So you're saying if you take this, you can regrow hair or simply arrest the departure of your hair?
1: Absolutely. No, you can do both. You can arrest the departure and you can regrow it. And so we've just actually completed a clinical trial here in Australia, where we've shown that you can actually often grow back 10 to 20% of your hair that's already been lost. And for people who've only lost 10 or 20% of their hair, that'll actually get you back to where you started, back to normal.
0: Okay. Does that simply slightly delay the process anyway, though? Or this doesn't work at all stages of your life, does it, or does it?
1: Well, if you've lost 50% of your hair, you're probably still only going to grow back about 20%.
0: Right.
1: If you've only lost 20%, then you'll get back to where you started. But what it's working through a variety of mechanisms. So it makes the hair grow faster, it makes the hair grow longer, it recruits some of the dormant follicles to start growing hair again, and it also tends to repopulate one of the stem cell populations in the hair bulb, so that the whole follicle that started off big and is now miniaturised reverses and gets back to its full size.
0: Mm. I know there was some concern. I understand this is not the case anymore, but I think the first generation of drugs that were out around the turn of the century, the 2000s, that is, you mentioned the name. What was it again?
1: Finasteride.
0: That had some side effects in men, didn't it, in relation to erectile dysfunction, which made it less attractive for men. Is that right or not?
1: Absolutely. And so finasteride's been around for almost 30 years now.
0: Right.
1: And it's always been known that it sort of almost gives with one hand and takes away with the other, in that it grows your hair, makes them feel more attractive. And then on the other hand, it starts to reduce their libido or even impact on their erectile function. So many people can take finasteride, they tolerate it well, and their libido is robust enough that they don't have any problems. But it's probably about 1 in 50, somewhere between 1 in 50 and 1 in 100 men, where it really does affect them. And not only can it affect their libido and their erectile dysfunction, sometimes it causes depression. Now, some men will say, you know, some men often take the finasteride, they know it's a 5 to 10% reduction in libido, and they say, well, I don't mind that. It just makes me a little bit more sensible and I'm happy with that. But if the libido drops 10, 15%, they start to worry a bit. And then, of course, if you worry, then that doesn't help.
0: No, I can imagine. I can imagine that's right. So let's talk about women and hair loss. You say they lose it, but at a lower rate than men. But it's not true to say that women have a particular issue called frontal alopecia, don't they?
1: Yeah. So it's this new epidemic. So 15, 20 years ago, this was a rare condition. It was actually first described in Sydney by a dermatology professor there called Stephen Cossard. And so we used to have conferences at the end of the century and would get all the dermatologists from around the world and I'd show them a couple of cases and they'd scratch their head and say, no, I've never seen this. Now it's one of the most common conditions to walk into our practice, and there's pretty much every dermatologist in Australia would be seeing one or two or three or four patients with this condition every single week. And what happens is they first start to lose their eyebrows. The eyebrows thin and then disappear. And then the fringe right at the very front of the head, it just starts to march backwards, but not in the way that you see with male pattern baldness, where it's

0: nanoparticles, these tiny little particle sizes, it reflected the light in different directions, so you didn't get this white ghosting. And so these titanium-based products became the sunscreen of choice. They got introduced into the leave-on facial moisturizers, widely used all over Australia. But they were also, these tiny particles were penetrating through the skin, through the hair follicles, and you can actually find them excreted in your urine. And it seems that that chronic exposure to the titanium sets up an irritant reaction. It's a bit like a foreign body reaction, and that ultimately damages the hair. And what's interesting is a lot of people who are just putting these products, these sunscreens, these moisturizers with SPF in them on their face find that they lose all the hair on their body because it gets into the system and it damages the hair follicles, not just where you're applying the sunscreen.
1: That's very interesting. So because for many women, I imagine probably for most women, there'd be a daily skincare routine, face care routine. Many women would follow this, where they cleanse and put moisturisers and so on their facial skin, including on their forehead. You're saying that this often would contain sunscreens, which is damaging their frontal lobe. Is that right?
0: Well, that's right. And so as dermatologists, we're torn a little bit because we don't want people to go out and get sunburnt. We don't want them to get skin cancer.
1: Right.
0: But it's this particular green, the titanium dioxide, that seems to be specifically associated with this particular form of hair loss. But the good news is there are titanium-free sunscreens that you can get.
1: Mm-hmm.
0: There are ones that use zinc as an alternate mineral. There are mineral-free sunscreens. So there are alternate products. But the titanium dioxide is quite insidious. It's in so many products. It's widely used in a whole range of things, including hair dye, some of the root concealer spray-ons.
1: Okay. What's
0: a lot of
1: again?
0: Other called
1: titanium dioxide?
0: Titanium dioxide. It's the nanoparticles in particular,
1: right,
0: the ones that penetrate through the skin that seem to be the ones that are most strongly associated with this particular form of hair loss.
1: Okay. So you should women should read the label then, should they?
0: Yeah, and you can actually plug your moisturiser into ChatGPT or some other whatever form of AI you're using and just ask the question, does this product contain titanium dioxide nanoparticles?
1: Right.
0: And you'll often get quite a sensible answer. So it's because the labels, when you read them, I don't know what your vision's like, but the print is tiny.
1: Yeah,
0: it's almost, it's for me, it's unreadable. So I find plugging it in onto your search engine or your AI engine is a better way of finding out whether it's got the titanium dioxide in it.
1: Mm. That's completely fascinating because I understand, as you say, and I've anecdotally heard this from a number of female friends of mine that it's an issue, this frontal hair loss, but alopecia and it is, as you say, quite alarming.
0: And they come with such disappointment, saying, "I've been doing the right thing. I've been putting the sunscreen on,
1: that's right,
0: protecting my skin, avoiding the aging, and now I've got this unintended consequence." So it's just one of those unfortunate things that nobody saw coming when we were all recommending, the daily use of sunscreen. But but it's certainly something that we're seeing. I'm certainly seeing a new patient with this pretty much every single day of the week.
1: 1-300-800-222 is the number. If you'd like to call, there are lines free. We're talking with Dr. Rod Sinclair, who is a professor of dermatology at the University of Melbourne, director of Sinclair Dermatology too. We're talking about hair loss and other skin and dermatological problems and questions. If you've got one, 1-300-800-222. Philippa from Sydenham's been waiting on there. Hello, Philippa.
2: Hello, and hello, Dr. Sinclair. I'm really interested in what you have, and I'll go through all of my makeup components too. Through chemo, with successful breast surgery, the worst thing is the loss of eyelashes, and I'm noticing that if I'm buying a cheaper makeup at a supermarket, there's a great problem with not having eyelashes. But there is a thinning of the hair through the chemo, and I was wondering, the hairline is the same, but I used to have a glorious long hair. I'm considering the idea of attaining this chemist, whatever liquid that you have, would that assist if you think the follicles, the hair follicles, would have been damaged through radiation therapy?
0: So we have this condition that's called persistent chemotherapy-induced alopecia, or PCIA, and it's very common. So most people think that if you go and have chemotherapy, the hair will fall out and it'll all come back 100%. But what we know is

0: that doesn't happen because the chemotherapy does also damage some of the stem cells in the hair follicle. And so some women lose a little bit of hair after their chemotherapy, have a little bit of residual hair loss that hasn't recovered after their chemotherapy. Some women get a lot. And there are certain chemotherapy agents that are more likely to cause hair loss, some that are less likely. And the one that was the strongest chemotherapy from the hair follicle perspective were the taxanes, and they were the ones that used to often make your eyelashes fall out and often make your nails break as well. And it's very common to not get full recovery, but the minoxidil that we use for the male pattern hair loss, the female pattern hair loss, also generally works for that persistent chemotherapy-induced hair loss. You won't get it all back, but it can certainly improve it quite a lot.
1: Hmm.
2: Oh, thank you. That's very positive.
1: No worries. Thank you, Philippa. See ya. Bye-bye. 1-300-800-222 is the number. Linda from Semaphore. Hello, Linda.
3: Oh, hello, Phil and Doctor. I'm probably the envy of every woman out there, but I never grew any leg hairs. I don't have any hairs on my arms. I never grew any under my arms. I don't have eyebrows. And I don't have any other body hair either.
1: What about on the noggin, Linda?
3: Oh, it's very thin.
1: Okay.
3: It's thinned out a lot over the years. Mm. And, yeah, but mostly I've never had any body hair at all.
1: Mm. Okay. What's going on there, Ron?
0: So there's lots of potential explanations, but we do know that ethnically, there's huge variations in the amount of body hair that people have. And so we see some people from Southeast Asia, Japan, Korea often have very little body hair, very light hair.
3: I'm a white Australian woman of British heritage. Very white.
0: Well, the North Scandinavians are often quite lightly haired, but the Mediterraneans often have much more hair. And so there is ethnic variations. There's also some people have different levels of testosterone production. And so when they hit puberty, some women are just very lightly haired. If there's there can be occasionally, very rare, of course, you can have disorders of the pituitary where you don't produce all the hormones that are required for the hair growth. Sometimes that might mean that your fertility is low. Other times you can be very lightly haired and still have excellent fertility.
3: I'm 60 now, but there was never any problem with my fertility when I was younger.
0: Hmm. So I think it's just part of the spectrum of humanity, the variation from person to person, from country to country and different ethnicities, that there's very wide variation in terms of the body hair coverage.
1: Okay.
3: Okay.
1: Thanks, Linda.
3: Thank you so much.
1: See ya. Bye. Have been WA, Bridgetown WA, says, Phil, when I was a late teen, a hairdresser told me that vigorously brushing my hair and scalp with a very stiff brush daily could stimulate the follicles and maintain healthy hair. Is this likely? As I've done this, I'm now 62 with a healthy head of hair, but maybe it's just a genetic win, is it?
0: Well, I think it is a genetic win because if you didn't have the genes and you're brushing it vigorously with the comb, you would have given up after a while if you started to go bald. And so it's probably been that reinforcement that because you weren't losing your hair, that maybe that was the factor. But I think, what we know is that if this did work, everybody would be doing it.
1: Mm.
0: But it's I think you just got a lucky break there.
1: Mm. Cheryl says, repeat the sunscreen skincare ingredient. What's it called again? Titanium dioxide. Is that it?
0: Yes, titanium dioxide.
1: Mm. Yeah, check it out. Someone's saying, I'm obviously being very obtuse or very Irish, and it says in Perth. How in God's name does one plug your sunscreen into your phone to find out? I think you put the words titanium dioxide. No, you can put the brand name in, can't you? You can put the brand name of your sunscreen or your face moisturizer into an AI engine, ChatGPT or one of these, and it'll probably give you the answer, won't it?
0: Yeah, and you can often just take a photograph of it and it'll your search engine will identify what the product is, what the ingredients are, and it'll answer the question for you.
1: Yeah, yeah. Jackie says, regarding hair loss in women due to certain sunscreens, etc., this frontal alopecia, if hair loss has occurred, can anything be done to bring it back, says Jackie?
0: It depends on how early you catch it, because this particular condition is associated with damage to the stem cell compartment. So if you let it go for too long, then those hairs are going to be fully irreversibly lost. And so catching it early is important. And one of the problems is it is quite insidious. And a lot of women, if they've got a fringe in particular, they don't pay much attention to what their hairline's doing. And we sometimes even have women come in and I say, when did you lose your eyebrows? Because it's obvious from the other side of the desk. They pat their eyebrows and say, oh, yes, they're gone, as though they hadn't really noticed it. And the number of women who tells me that I must have just overplucked my eyebrows when I was young that's caused them to deplete. But we know that, you know, the women who get hairs on their chin know that they can keep plucking it forever and ever, and they don't go away just through plucking. So it's an interesting thing.
1: No, that's a thing, isn't it? I mean, I've often heard some women say to me, you know, you shouldn't overpluck your eyebrows because it'll make them go away. But that you're saying that as a dermatological thing, that's not correct.
0: Well, that's right. If it worked, everyone would be overplucking their leg hairs to make them go away. But that doesn't work. They just come back again.
1: Yes, you'd pluck your chin hairs out if you're a bloke and never have to shave again. I guess. All right. 1-300-800-222 is the number. Can titanium dioxide induced hair loss be reversed? Well, we just talked about that. But thank you for the text anyway. Ahmed has been on the road and hanging on. Hello, Ahmed.
4: Hey, how are you?
1: Yeah, I'm good.
4: So the question I had was, if I use only, I have hair loss since my teenage years. Now the question I had was if I use just the minoxidil in isolation without using finasteride, would that work alone on itself, minoxidil?
0: Yes, it does. And so what we know in the balding process when the hairs are miniaturizing is that as the hair cycles from one hair, it falls out, and then the next hair grows, the stem cells can either leave in too great a number from the hair bulb, or they can not be replaced in sufficient number. And so the finasteride tends to stop some of the stem cells leaving, and the minoxidil tends to augment their replacement. And so they do work well in combination, but the finasteride's quite specific. It only tends to grow hair on your crown, that bald spot at the back of your head, whereas the minoxidil will grow hair elsewhere. So it depends where your hair loss is. So if your hair loss is mainly at the temples or mainly at the front of the scalp, the minoxidil's going to be perfectly adequate and there'll be no advantage in using the finasteride. If your hair loss is mainly at the back of your scalp, then the minoxidil may be sufficient, but for some people they may also need a bit of minoxidil as well as the finasteride if the hair loss has already gone a little bit too far.
4: Right. Okay. Just a follow up. What about these procedures, like, you know, the PRP stem cell therapy? Do you think these are ineffective, or it's just like
0: it's a little bit hit or miss, the PRP. And some people get a good response, but a lot of people don't get much of a response at all. And it's one of those techniques where the practice seems to have got a bit ahead of the science. So a lot of doctors have embraced this enthusiastically because they might have had a couple of successes with patients, or they might find that it's a very lucrative addition to their business. They like doing it as a procedure, but the science isn't really strongly supportive. So you can't walk into a doctor and say, okay, if I spend this much time, I undergo this much pain with the injections, and I have spend this much money, how many hairs am I going to grow? No one can really answer that question. So we've got a bit more information about the tablets. We can actually give people pretty accurate counts as to what the likelihood of response rate is and how much hair you're going to grow. But PRP doesn't really have that body of science behind it to allow us to just universally endorse it. And so, as I said, some people get a good response, other people don't. And that's the same with other things like microneedling. There's actually a new laser that's just arrived in Australia, which promotes hair growth, and that's one that's approved by the TGA, by the regulators. A little bit more evidence about that one, that it works. And of course, for people who have lost a lot of hair transplantation remains a really excellent procedure for people who have not getting the hair growth they need from just the tablets alone.
1: Okay. Thank you. Appreciate it, yes. Someone's just sent me a copy of a screenshot of a Google search they did, Rod, saying about titanium dioxide. which says the particles do not absorb into viable skin cells or the bloodstream. You're saying that's wrong.
0: Yeah, so there was a review conducted by the FDA and also updated by the TGA, and they found that when they first developed the titanium, they had very little tissue exposure because they were using the larger particles.
1: Mm-hmm.
0: But when they switched to the nanoparticles, they found that the systemic absorption was much higher.
1: Right.
0: And so there's a number of publications
1: I believe you. It's just another instance of you shouldn't believe everything you read on the internet. That's all. It is an issue. All right. 1-300-800-222 is the number. Barb from Darwin. Hello, Barb.
5: Bill, I've been listening to you for many, many, many years.
1: And good. Thank you.
5: I was just listening to the other lady who had cancer and had chemo.
1: Yep.
5: And I've had the breast cancer twice. So I had radiation first time and hair grew back quite well.
1: Mm-hmm.
5: This time around I had the chemo and I'm finding I have a lot of hair loss and my fringe is sort of gravitating back to the middle of my head. Is that really from the chemo, do you think? Because I was also using the purple shampoo because my hair is silver grey and I'm feeling like that might have burnt the hair follicles. Could that have happened?
0: Well, often many different hair loss conditions combine and they can be attacking your hair from multiple different angles. So it's not uncommon as the years go by to get a little bit of female pattern hair loss. It's not uncommon for people who've been using sunscreen for many years to get a little bit of the frontal fibrosing alopecia. And then the chemotherapy, it's very common after the chemotherapy to not get full recovery of the hairs. So lots of things can attack hairs from different directions, but at the end of the day, a hair is a hair and everyone counts. And so irrespective of what the component is that's causing it. So there's often not just one single answer that accounts for all the hair loss. And that's where the fun starts for the dermatologist trying to nut it out and work out what are the main contributing factors and what's the best way to address it.
5: So is it worth going to the dermatologist and having them have a look?
0: Certainly. So, and you've got access, because I know there's not an abundance of dermatologists in the Northern Territory, but you do get access to dermatologists through telehealth, and here's one of those things that works quite well through telehealth, because you can see it through the camera, and there's often no procedure that needs to be done. It's just a matter of making the diagnosis, taking the history, and writing the prescription.
1: Mm.
5: I might do that. Thank you very much.
1: Thanks, Barb. No worries. Damien from Wollongong. G'day, Damien.
6: Hello.
1: Hello.
6: My question is I have type 2 diabetes, and there's a little bit of, I've been told that you lose your hair on your extremities, like your fingers and your... that's actually happened to me, but I also... my hair on my head is starting to thin a lot. And I'm just wondering, is there any sort of correlation? Because my hair's thinning, is that related to the diabetes? Is there any sort of complications with sort of taking hair loss medication? How much is it related if it's not? What's going on and what should I do? I do have long hair, and I have most of my hair, but I'm just—I'm just noticing it's not as thick, and I'm noticing it's sort of thinning.
0: So there's a little bit of a chicken and the egg here, Damien, in terms of what's causing what, and so the hair on the extremities, diabetics can get some circulatory problems at the extremities and they can also get some nerve sensation problems at the extremities. And either of those can be associated with hair loss at the extremities. And that's different to the hair loss on the scalp. Now, what we know is that the men and women who go bald or start to go bald at a young age are at increased risk of hypertension, high cholesterol and diabetes. And it's not that the hair loss causes the diabetes or the hypertension. It's just that they're in what's called by the geneticist linkage disequilibrium. So in other words, sometimes certain genes just travel together more commonly than you'd expect by chance alone. So things like blonde hair and blue eyes, even though they're separate genes, they just travel together. So we often see people with blonde hair and blue eyes. It's not as though the blue eyes caused your hair to go blonde or vice versa. So it's the same with hair loss. And so the cardiologists were always interested in premature baldness as a predictor of cardiac events, because the diabetes, cholesterol, hypertension were all risk factors for heart disease. And so that is something that when we see the women with hair loss, we often will check their to see whether they've got late onset diabetes or high cholesterol. But the diabetes doesn't make you lose hair.
6: I suppose that kind of answers my question. So I do have high blood pressure. I have suffered from hypertension, stress, all that kind of stuff as well. So, but I really, it's a hair loss thing and the thinning, I really should look into that as something separate to the diabetes. Is that correct?
0: Yes, that's right. And so, you could almost predict that if you had hair loss, that you were increased risk of diabetes. Sometimes one occurs before the other, but it's not the diabetes causing the hair loss, and the hair loss will still be treatable, just as it would amongst any person who doesn't have diabetes.
1: Okay, thanks for that, Damien. I appreciate it, and good luck. Quite a few texts from women saying, "What do you do about facial hair, particularly older women?" Saying, here's one: "I'm a 65-year-old female, a lot of issues with dark hair growing on my chin and lip." This is an issue for a number of older women, isn't it? What can they do about it?
0: So this used to be a really big problem, yeah, 10, 20, 30 years ago, but now it's actually quite a small problem because the dark hairs are very amenable to laser. And so the laser, four or five treatments with the laser for many people will just get rid of those dark hairs permanently. And laser's pretty much available in every high street. It's relatively low cost these days. And the operators are generally very well trained and they provide a good service. The problem we have is particularly for the people with fair hair, because the fair hair doesn't go away with the laser very well, and grey hair doesn't go away with the laser at all. And so for those women, their main treatment historically was electrolysis. But when the lasers all were developed 20, 25 years ago, the electrolysis workforce evaporated because it was a really tedious treatment. It had only a moderate success rate, and you needed to have really good vision to sort of be popping the needle in the hair follicle. And so we've lost our electrolysis workforce. So it's very hard to find a really skilled electrolysis person. So if you've got one, hang on to them, because they're as I said, they're hard to find. But the dark hair, laser's very good. There are also medications if people have very extensive unwanted hair all over the body, and there's a range of genetic conditions that can cause that. There's also some ethnic factors that cause that. And some of the medications that we use that are called anti-androgens will actually block the effect of testosterone. And they end up having opposite effects on different hairs. So on the chin, they'll make the hairs smaller, and on the scalp, they'll make the hairs bigger. So these anti-androgens are used both to treat baldness and also to reduce the unwanted hair. And so they're very popular for women, often used together with the minoxidil as a nice combination to maximise the hair growth on the scalp without getting off-target hair growth on the chin.
1: Okay. But plucking hairs with a tweezer out of your chin is only a short-term thing, because the hair is, as you've described, is going to grow back.
0: Yes,
1: okay.
0: That's right.
1: All right, Penny from Dorrigo. G'day, Penny. Hello.
7: Hi there, Phil.
1: Hi.
7: Great show.
1: Thank you.
7: Listen to it as much as I can. Thank you. I'd like to ask the doctor. I was listening to the program earlier, and I realised that when I went into the bathroom and checked my shampoo and conditioner, it's an Australian make, a well-known make. And when I looked at the contents of the conditioner, one of the ingredients is titanium dioxide. Now, I've been suffering from losing frontal hair for probably about a year now, and applying gentle conditioner, thinking that was going to help. Have I been doing it all wrong?
0: Well, it's not just the titanium, it's also the particle size. And so in the conditioners, they're often the larger particle sizes, so they're not necessarily the problem. It's really, do you use a leave-on facial moisturiser each day or a sunscreen every day?
7: I don't use I don't use any facial moisturisers or sunscreens at all.
0: Yeah, so that may well be the source of exposure. It's interesting. A lot of people we see, we can't pinpoint where the titanium's coming from at the first visit, but often when they come back for the second or the third visit, they say, "Ah, I found it. It was in one of the products that they were using." So it may be a factor, and looking at seeing if you can get a titanium-free one would be worthwhile trying.
1: Because what you're saying is it's best avoided, are you? Yeah.
7: Yeah.
0: Well, if you can, there's usually alternatives. You don't need to.
1: Okay. Yeah. Okay, Penny.
7: I buy that particularly because I have sensitive skin anyway.
1: Yeah.
7: And it's just been sort of quite horrifying to hear what the doctor was saying.
1: Yeah, it might go on that by the sound of it. Rog, she should be on the Penny should be on the hunt for one that doesn't have it.
0: Well, that's right. And
7: will my hair grow back if I stop using it?
0: It might need a little bit of help. It might need some medications to help it grow back a bit.
7: Right.
0: But unfortunately, some of the follicles will be permanently damaged. Mm-hmm. And have you lost your eyebrows as well?
7: No, my eyebrows are fine.
0: And what about at the sideburns? Have you lost any hair at the sideburns?
7: My side hair has thinned a little, yes. In fact, most of my hair has started thinning. And I'm 79.
0: So of course, there may well be also just some simple age-related female pattern hair loss as well. Because, sure, as I said, you know, by the time women get to menopause, a lot of women are already starting to lose some hair, and they'll notice the increased hair shedding and the other features. And that is something that just progresses often slowly, insidiously, and so that might also be an explanation. So it's not there's other causes. There's lots of reasons why you can be losing the hair at the fringe as well.
7: Right. So discuss it with my GP.
0: Yep.
1: Thanks, Penny.
7: Okay. Thank you.
1: Good luck. Bye bye. Yeah, no, I think it's probably revelatory for a lot of people, actually, to hear what you've had to say, Rod. Rod Sinclair is with me, Professor of Dermatology at the University of Melbourne. We're talking about hair loss. Just to summarise here, there is a good drug. It's called minoxidil. Does it have any serious or notable side effects or not?
0: So it was originally developed as a treatment for high blood pressure. Mm-hmm. But to treat the high blood pressure, you need very, very high doses.
1: Mm-hmm.
0: And so I started working with this about 20, 25 years ago. And we were using microdoses because we were trying to find that window where you could prescribe it safely without getting the effect to lower your blood pressure. Because if your blood pressure is normal to start with, you don't want it lowered. And so we started with the microdoses. And over the years, it's been... we've been finding that we can just gradually increase the dose over time. People can grow hair without getting any of the side effects, particularly if you go slowly. And certainly it's being used pretty much all over the world. It's certainly the number one treatment prescribed by dermatologists for hair loss pretty much worldwide these days.
1: Okay.
0: But of course, there's other innovations happening as well. There's new drugs being developed. There's clinical trials happening all the time. And in fact, we're testing a new drug at the moment to see whether it not only stops you going bald, but also stops you going grey. So that's there's a lot of excitement in the area.
1: Yeah, but also, as you said earlier, transplanting, hair transplants, although they're expensive, they do work.
0: Absolutely. So the hairs have an inbuilt memory. So the hairs, so you can actually take a hair from the temple of a young man who's just starting to go bald, and you can transplant that onto his forearm. And as he goes bald on his temple, that hair on the forearm will also go bald in sync as to where it came from in the beginning. And similarly, if you took a beard from the chin of a 12-year-old boy and put that on his forearm, as he grew his beard, that forearm hair would start to grow. So the hairs have got this great memory. So what it means is the male pattern baldness is a patterned condition, and the hairs at the back of your head, as we were saying right at the start of the show, they're the last ones to go bald. And so you can actually take them from the back of the head, move them to the temples, move them to the front of the hair, and they'll continue to grow just like they're on the back of the head.
1: Okay.
0: And it does work. It's a highly effective treatment. And we've got some very skilled hair transplant surgeons in Australia. A lot of the techniques, again, embraced around the world were developed in Melbourne and Sydney. And so there's a very strong heritage of hair transplantation in Australia. And there's many more people having hair transplants today than there were 20 years ago. But you don't tend to see people walking down the street with visible transplants, the old plugs that you used to see, because the techniques are so much more sophisticated. They don't do them in plugs or tufts of 10 or 20 hairs. They do it one hair at a time. They take one out, put it in. Take one out, put it in. It's a slow, tedious process, but it looks really natural, and it's a very well regarded, very standard medical procedure.
1: Yeah, but pricey, I think, isn't it? But
0: well, it is, because if you ever go and see one, there's about 10 people in the room all sort of trimming down the hair follicles, making sure they're exactly the right size for the implantation. Yeah. It's very, very precise. It's like watchmaking. You've got to be really delicate, and so it's very labour-intensive.
1: A couple of people asking, is minoxidil still advised over 65?
0: Yes, it is. We use it in all ages. Again, you often have to, you know, when people are over 65, they're often on other medications. They might be on other blood pressure medications, or they might have low blood pressure or high blood pressure. All that needs to be taken into account. But we certainly use it in people of all ages.
1: Okay.
0: But when the lotion was first developed, they only did the trials in people under the age of 50. So the regulators in America, the FDA, said, well, you can only put on the label that it's for people at the age of 50. But, of course, nothing changes on your 50th birthday that your hairs will stop growing to the minoxidil.
1: Okay.
0: And then they did more trials to 65, and they got the label up to 65, and then they didn't bother doing any more trials. So that label still sits there on the lotion. But the tablets, you can use them at any age.
1: Okay. All right, look, time's just about beaten us. So just another quick one. LaBarb wants to know, is it true that semaglutides, this is Ozempic and these other weight loss drugs, can cause hair loss?
0: Yes, absolutely. And
1: They
0: can, particularly if you lose a lot of weight very quickly.
1: Okay.
0: And what's uncertain is how much of it is just due to the weight loss. Because, you know, if you lose weight just through dieting without the semaglutides, you will lose hair. Mm-hmm. And similarly, we know if you take the semaglutides and you don't actually lose any weight, then you might not lose much hair. But it does seem like that combination of the semaglutides and the rapid weight loss does increase your risk of getting some hair shedding. But that hair shedding is reversible.
1: Okay. All right. Interesting. Rod, it's been fascinating. I told you things would disappear on us, and it has, unfortunately. But I really appreciate your lending us time for your expertise as well. And thanks very much for joining us.
0: Thank you. And if anyone's interested in going in one of these new hair trials to test some of these new medications, they can go to – we've got a website through our practice called thehairtrial.com. So if people are interested, they can go in there and check it out.
1: Hairtrial.com. Okay.
0: Yep.
1: Titanium dioxide was the ingredient we were talking about. All right, Rod, thank you. Appreciate your time. We've got news and the news breakdown after that.
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9: ABC News, I'm Clive Hunton. The Australian Federal Police have begun inquiries into allegations Israeli forces sexually assaulted Australian activists. Kaveh Akbari reports.
10: The activists who were part of the Global Sumud Flotilla, which was attempting to deliver humanitarian aid to Gaza, met with Foreign Minister Penny Wong, Multicultural Minister Ann Ali, and senior AFP members. They say the meeting was emotionally charged and focused on alleged abuse suffered while detained by Israeli forces last month. Senator Wong's office says she has raised allegations with Israel multiple times and called for an independent investigation, while Israel's embassy in Australia has rejected the claims, saying no credible evidence has been presented. The activists say the meeting was a step forward, but are also seeking to meet Prime Minister Anthony Albanese.
9: Meanwhile, still no public statement from Israel's Prime Minister on the deal that Iran has reached with the Trump administration to reopen the Strait of Hormuz and stop the fighting, including in Lebanon. Here's Middle East correspondent Matthew Doran.
11: We have heard from the Israeli Defense Minister, Israel Katz, his comments sort of what you would expect, saying that Israel will continue to protect the safety and security of its territory, that it will continue to respond to threats. But he has said that Israel will not be withdrawing any troops from that occupied territory in southern Lebanon that it seized during its invasion back in March. Exactly how Iran responds to that in this early stage of proceedings remains to be seen, but this shows that what happens in Lebanon over the next short while will be crucial to the success of this deal more broadly.
9: The Court of Appeal in London has upheld a government ban on a campaign group called Palestine Action. Senior judges overturned a lower court ruling that the terrorism-related ban breached the right to protest. Police have arrested thousands of people in recent months for holding up signs with the group's name. Chief Justice Baroness Carr said the group had been involved in both violent and non-violent protest.
12: Palestine Action is supported by many otherwise law-abiding citizens, it is nonetheless a fundamental mistake to overlook the fact that Palestine Action overtly promotes unlawful

0: awful violence.
1: Staying in Europe, a fire that swept through a container home in Greece has killed four elderly siblings. The three sisters and a brother had been living in the container for about 30 years. It was supposedly temporary accommodation after an earthquake back in the 90s. Here, business groups have told a Senate inquiry that the federal government's overhaul of negative gearing and the capital gains tax discount will curb productivity. At a two-day hearing into the reforms being held at Parliament House in Canberra, David Alexander from the Australian Chamber of Commerce and Industry said the changes were rushed and would hurt business.
2: Under the proposed system, because these businesses make the biggest capital gain, they will suffer a disproportionate increase in tax. The more the gain, the more the pain. It's a tax on productivity. It's very disappointing that such a consequential and complex bill is being rushed.
1: Queensland's police are investigating after a vehicle was stolen with a baby inside. Emma Johnson reports.
3: Officers say unknown offenders stole a utility from Sunderland Street in the Townsville suburb of Garbutt at about 1:45 this afternoon. At the time, a baby was secured in a car seat in the vehicle and a woman was nearby. Police say the offenders drove off but returned moments later and left the baby still in the car seat on the side of the road before fleeing again. The infant wasn't hurt. Police are urging anyone who has seen or has vision of the ute, a black Isuzu D-Max, to come forward.
1: Locals have gathered at Sydney's Coogee Surf Club following the weekend shark attack. 35-year-old Leah Stewart was mauled by a great white after going for a swim. Family say she's been left with severe life-threatening injuries that will require ongoing rehabilitation. Surf Lifesaving Club President Ben Heenan says people are still reeling from it.
4: We know that this will affect the community in a raft of ways. Those that were part of the response, those that saw the incident, those that heard about it, those that take comfort from the water. Something tragic has happened in their place of peace. We know it's going to be a long journey for recovery for a lot of people.
1: And briefly in sports, Gold Coast Suns defender Daniel Rioli will contest his $1,500 fine for a collision with umpire Matt Stavick during the side's loss to Geelong. If Rioli is unsuccessful, the Suns could be fined up to $50,000 by the AFL, as it's their fifth time this season one of their players has been charged with careless contact with an umpire. And that's ABC News.
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2: Yes, well, hello, and how are you? Philip Clark with you on ABC Radio. It's Monday night. It's the 15th of June. It's the second hour of the program, 6 past 11, 6 past 9 in WA. South Australia and the Territory, 24 to 11. Hello, how are you? I hope you're travelling well. Did everybody watch the Socceroos yesterday on Sunday? How good was that? How good was that? The Socceroos beating Turkey 2-0. I say to lots of friends, it doesn't really matter, does it, what else they do in the tournament now? Although, gee, you harbour a secret little shy hope that on Saturday morning at 5 a.m. when they're taking on the States, you have a little secret shy hope that wouldn't it be great, wouldn't it? I think the odds are that that's not going to happen because... But still, Turkey, a good side. On paper, way better than us. Anyway, it was just terrific. And how about Nestorina, Erin Kunda and Connor Metcalf? What fantastic goals they were. And Patrick Beach, the goalkeeper, hey? Whoa. So anyway, I'm only mentioning all this because tomorrow on the program, in our first hour, we're going to talk about the World Cup, okay? I'll be talking to a couple of experts about the whole matter, and we'll go through it all. And love your calls as well. So keep this number handy: 1300 800

0: football too. We'll talk about all of them, you know, the politics of it and how it's all going and et cetera. We won't get too much into the weeds of who's going to beat who, or you might like to ring up and tell me. Anyway, that's our first hour for tomorrow. Now, by the way, that program just now on hair loss and Rod Sinclair's comments, which a lot of you, I know, judging from the text line, found very helpful, I'll put up as a podcast. So that'll be up a bit later on. Just check it out via the ABC Listen app. Just put Nightlife into the search bar and away you go. Or you can always grab these things through our website, abc.net.au/nightlife. All right, let's get going into the second hour. I've got the news breakdown, Science with Sarah Webb, and we're going Monday night travelling to Albany. Let's kick things off with the news breakdown.
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0: Well, time for Nightlife News Breakdown. After 3 months of fighting and economic shockwaves around the world causing a global disaster, a potential breakthrough perhaps, the United States and Iran appear to have reached a ceasefire in the Middle East, but details are scant. President Donald Trump announced on Truth Social that the Strait of Hormuz would reopen and the US naval blockade will end, signing off with ships of the world, start your engines, let the oil flow. Well, ho-de-ho. He also said that he was authorising the Strait of Hormuz to be open. Don't know what he's authorising, given that he's not controlling it. Vice President J.D. Vance says it's a major moment for the United States and an agreement he believes will, I say this no less, it's his phrase, reshape the Middle East.
2: If the Iranians comply with his deal, it is going to fundamentally transform the Middle East for the next 50 years. It's going to end the war. This region of the world has been a basket case for my entire life. And what the president has really set us to do is to certainly eliminate the nuclear threat of Iran. That's done.
0: Or is it? It's not clear. The deal is to be set to be signed in Switzerland on Friday. Although, given the nature of this thing, anything could and probably will change before then. The announcement landed just ahead of President Trump marking his 80th birthday by hosting an Ultimate Fighting Championship. This is the UFC event at the White House, a spectacle also timed to coincide with the nation's 250th anniversary.
3: The President of the United States of America, Donald J. Trump.

0: and making their way to the octagon for UFC Freedom 250. President Donald Trump and UFC President and CEO Dana White.
1: Yes, well, it's a the sport, if you could call it a sport, the activity is controlled, of course, by a private company in the United States, of which Donald Trump is an investor. But putting that to one side, joining us to discuss more is Michael Pascoe. Michael's an independent journalist, commentator and author. Michael, good evening to you. Welcome back to Nightlife.
2: Well, it's a pleasure to be here, Philip.
1: Well, it's hard to know where to begin with what happened on the White House lawn. But this fight was taking place beneath a structure known as the Claw, apparently, where men basically beat each other to a pulp and then thank the president for it. What's the timing? It's been clear for weeks now that Donald Trump wants to stop this Iran conflict, not at any cost, but almost at any cost. Was this what it was all about, do you think, the birthday timing?
2: At this stage, the birthday, I will claim a little prescience on that, because the 80th birthday coming up, and he has been becoming desperate. The Economist runs a poll, collates polls of polls, and it has Donald Trump's net approval rating at minus 25, which is the lowest for any president since they started this process in 2009. He's going backwards. He's losing support across all categories, not just the usual sort of Democrat types who never liked him. And this was just a mess and a hole that at some stage he had to keep stop digging. So I did suspect that it would be a great thing for him to announce in keeping with his 80th birthday, and lo and behold, it's happened. The important thing about this, Philip, and you know, we're used to Trump announcing

0: announcing that he's won the war and there's about to be a deal. What's different this time is that the Iranians are saying there's a deal. It doesn't mean that it will last, but it is certainly an improvement on anything that's happened before. And it is a symptom of the problem that we have with the American government that the Iranians saying there's a deal has more credibility than the United States government saying there's a deal.
1: That's true, although that's true. The Iranians say there is a deal and they say it's a victory for them. And they've outlined, in a way the US has not, they've outlined the terms of what they say the deal is, which includes, for example, the a massive compensation scheme of, quote, up to $300 billion being set up for Iran. Now, there's no word from the US side as to whether they've agreed to that. There's nothing from the Iranian side as to whether or not they've agreed to not develop nuclear weapons or enrich uranium or hand over their enriched uranium that they have. So, you know, the two sides seem very far away, and we don't know what the details of the scheme are. We don't know whether the Strait of Hormuz is unblocked with a toll or how it's going to work.
0: The details are to be worked out later, but the idea that the shooting stops, the idea that the strait will open is absolutely a positive. And people with money in the game are backing this. You know, the stock market reaction, the oil price reaction today is such that money believes that there is a deal and that the strait will open. And that's the important thing for the global economy. It's the important thing for the Australian economy, but for a whole part of places that have been suffering much more than we have because of this war. And that has to be a positive. What happens down the track when the argy-bargy over detail starts, as anyone guess? But the United States has wasted so much treasure and so much reputation on this war, and the tensions that have now grown between the United States and Israel that until the last week or so have been in absolute lockstep, and now, you know, you do hear these disagreements, the cost of the war has come home to hit. And for the Trump administration, it's all about the Trump administration. It's not doing them any favours. They're losing money on it, and therefore something has to happen. The irony, of course, is that it looks like this deal, whatever the details end up being, won't be as good as the deal that Obama had when he was president and that Trump scrapped in Trump 1.0. So it does look like the United States has gone backwards. Iran comes out of this absolutely intact, damaged financially, but of course finance doesn't matter to the Iranian regime.
1: No. And also we don't know whether – see, Israel was not a party to this agreement. There's no indication that they're signing anything, and nor have they said, yes, we're stopping – our assault on southern Lebanon.
0: That may be of equal importance. If this does end up being a change in the otherwise lockstep relationship between the United States and Israel, if Netanyahu has overplayed his hand and Bush is over it, because the opinion polling within the United States shows this war has certainly damaged Israel's reputation in the US. That has ramifications down the track, whatever happens with this deal.
1: Yep. Anyway, it's to be signed on Friday. We might know more then. But one thing we do know almost for certain is that the nuclear part of it is not agreed yet and won't be agreed until after a 60-day period of negotiation. Well, given that it took 2 years last time to negotiate in the nuclear agreement, you would think the likelihood of this deal being any better than the Obama deal are remote, it must be said. Anyway, we'll see. We'll see.
0: Indeed.
1: Moving on, a Senate Select Committee in Canberra today heard all sorts of arguments about the tax changes to negative gearing and the capital gains tax discount. Business groups say it'll discourage investment. Various academics and housing groups create a fairer housing system. to some degree, I suppose, people coming from entrenched and predictable positions. Defence Industry Pat Conroy told Channel 9 that despite the opposition, the changes are, he says, in the national interest.
2: And it's not a surprise that the business community, some in the business community, are opposed to that. Some in the business community opposed the original introduction of capital gains taxes in the 1980s. We're doing the right thing for the nation. We're making housing more affordable.
1: Michael, business groups say the budget is, the budgets are negative for the government and has not gone down well and blah, blah, blah. I mean, maybe people would say that, wouldn't they? What do you reckon? How do you think it's been received?
0: Look, the Mandy Rice Davies rule does apply. They would say that, wouldn't they? Because you try to take away anyone's tax advantage, they're going to scream. And they have been screaming. Politically, this has not gone well for the government. The headlines, the media campaign has been relentless, and some of it has stuck. People who actually are going to be advantaged by these changes seem to have been caught up in some of the rhetoric. The good thing about this hearing today, I think, was that we got to hear from some of the voices that have not been given airtime in this quite relentless media campaign. People like Saul Eslake, like Greg Jericho, a couple of independent think tanks, Graham Samuel, who are putting the case that this ends up being a good thing for Australia.
1: Yeah.
0: This ends up being a good thing for intergenerational equity. One of the independents, I think, had a good line that if you said to people, we're going to have a policy that will advantage the top 10% by $50 billion. Would you have it? Of course you'd say no, but that's what we kind of have, and this is just unpicking a little bit of it, not a lot. And so there's been, obviously a lot of self-interest, and some people who would have been better off, who are better off now, won't be as well off as they were on it. Personally, I think the line that, if a nurse or a school teacher is paying 30% tax, someone who is wealthy enough to live off investments, maybe they should pay a marginal rate of 30% too. Mm. The impact on the economy, pick your headline, choose the side you want to cheer for, and you can always find someone to put that side for you.
1: It does. It's a marker of just how difficult tax reform is, though, isn't it? I mean, these changes, for example, have been much discussed for years, and there's a substantial body of opinion that says that these things are needed, it'll make it fairer, and so on and so forth. If you can't get these things off the ground, you do worry about the rest of what many people would think is much more and much further needed tax reform. And you also wonder, if the critics are saying no to this, do they ever want anything to change?
0: It is certainly the case, and there will definitely be scarring from this. Mm. That here's a government that's had a crack at some reform, and they've copped it in the neck, and certainly it's done them no favours in the opinion polls. And the couple of things they've tried to do aren't really that outrageous. So the things that would be more difficult, but we also need, for example, broadening the GST. You would offend many more people, and that would not be popular. The idea of having a comprehensive land tax. Yes, taxing the family home makes sense. It would be a sensible way to raise tax, to raise money, rather than relying as much on income tax as we do in this country. But if you run into this sort of war over an adjustment to capital gains tax, an adjustment to negative gearing in one little tiny pocket of investment, you can't expect much to happen down the track in harder areas.
1: Mm. The RBA board is meeting. They meet today and tomorrow. Rate rises, of course, are always on the agenda. What do you reckon?
0: Not this time. It will be a much quieter press conference tomorrow afternoon for the governor. At the end of the last meeting in May, Michelle Bullock did say that she thought that monetary policy was a little contractionary now. After this last rate rise, the Reserve Bank said it was squeezing the economy. Well, squeezing has worked, and the unemployment rate's up to 4.5%. Economic growth is nothing to write home about. And the extra uncertainty, the possibility of the Middle East remaining at war for longer, has now receded a bit. So, yep, the betting is 100% that no change to interest rates tomorrow. Maybe expect a little more dovish rhetoric from the board. The money market now is 50-50 about whether there will be another rise this year at all. But certainly tomorrow promises to be a non-event, and that's a good thing.
1: Yeah. Yeah, just a sidebar, I suppose, on oil prices, and that means petrol prices, fuel prices. They're now basically back to where they were before all this crisis began, maybe a bit lower, actually. Australia's fuel stocks have improved. You'd think the prices could even drop further, given what's happened in the Middle East. The government probably might think we could... We said we'd can the halving of the excise at the end of June. They're under some pressure to continue it, but given the cost of it, it's cost nearly $3 billion already. They'd probably think exactly. The pressure's off, weren't they?
0: The pressure is definitely off, and it'd be bad policy to continue it when you don't need it. Yeah. Oil prices today down to 80-odd US dollars, which is pretty much where it was when the shooting actually started. So there's no need for it. And look, the costs of this war don't go away quickly, though. It will take time to repair the damage. It will take time for some of the other effects to flow through. You know, the fertilizer that has not been made, let alone distributed, because of the Strait of Hormuz being closed, that isn't fixed overnight. So the aftershocks continue, but we can see light. Certainly at the end of the tunnel, or we hope we do.
1: Yeah. Just before you go, there's, I think you're talking to us from Queensland tonight. There's an interesting story, isn't there, out of the courts in far north Queensland. Now, it's an extremely interesting story. It's a highly secretive case involving a prominent individual, a male, and his alleged affair.
0: It is a tricky case, and somebody has already spent time in the watch house in Cairns for breaking the suppression order that's been put on the name. So I'm going to be very careful tonight, Philip, and I don't want to spend any time in a watch house here in Queensland. But it is a story that has got a number of angles to it. Basically, what happened in a Cairns magistrate's court with a junior magistrate who must have wondered what God she had offended to have it land in her lap. A case whereby a man was alleged to be trying to extort his female partner, threatening to announce that she had been having an affair with an unnamed prominent individual. In the court, that person's name was public, and before a suppression order was put on it, perhaps while the magistrate hadn't quite realised what was happening, an individual in the court did take to social media. And so there are a lot of people in Queensland who know the name.
1: Who know the name of this individual,
0: Who have heard the name. But the magistrate adjourned the case and phoned a friend and came back and applied a suppression order across all names involved. The point I'd like to make about it at this opportunity is we really only know the detail of this because the ABC had a reporter in the court. Now, you know, a million years ago when I was a young reporter, you spent time in magistrates' courts going through the dross, you know, sitting there for the drunks, for the DUI cases, for the petty thefts and all the rest of it. But, there were the numbers of people employed in journalism to cover courts and to cover local council meetings. These days, the legacy media have

0: report on ABC Investigations, which does run through how this matter has been evolving in Queensland, because media organisations have sent a very highly paid barrister up to Cairns to try to fight the suppression order, unsuccessfully at this stage. And the way it's happened is intriguing, is interesting, and obviously this particular issue won't go away.
1: No, it won't. You wouldn't think in the circumstances of who the person referred to is. All right.
0: If we knew, Philip, which we don't. we don't, because there's a suppression order on it.
1: Correct.
0: Mm, yes. He said. And underlined.
1: Exactly. All right. Michael Pascoe, terrific to talk. Appreciate it.
0: Always a pleasure.
2: Nightlife with Philip Clark on ABC Radio.
1: Yeah, interesting. Hey, thank you. A couple of people saying diesel prices have not returned to the pre-Iran conflict levels in regional South Australia. I haven't checked that, Nathan. Well, I suppose the general observation is that prices have gone down considerably. Petrol and diesel prices always fluctuate, but they've certainly gone down substantially. And Australia's reserves are better, so are we better off? Probably not, I suppose, in terms of uncertainty. All righty, thank you for that. Let's check Sarah Webb and science. Always love chatting to Sarah about science.
2: Nightlife Science.
1: Well, we live in an era of expanding space exploration and the promise of having people live and work on the moon. Well, they tell us that within the next decade or so this is going to happen. Some people even suggest we could be doing it on Mars or further out. You might be sceptical and you wouldn't be alone. But anyway, the potential scientific gains are said to be massive. How do we protect ourselves, though, from astronauts bringing back more than we expected them to? It's been proposed that the moon should be used as an effective quarantine station for any samples being brought back to Earth. For example, the Martian rovers have been collecting samples on Mars for a while. We haven't managed to get any back here, but presumably that will happen in time. To bring us up to speed with what's making news in the world of science, including this story, is author, science communicator and astrophysicist from Swinburne University, Dr. Sarah Webb. Sarah, good evening to you. Welcome back.
3: Well, thanks for having me back.
1: Now, I should ask first, how's your space experiment going?
3: Oh, it's doing wonderfully. We actually just popped it back in the freezer last week, and she's bound for Earth in the next 3 days.
1: Oh, is that right? So it's because gentle listeners, Sarah has sent us a sample up to the space station where it's been, well, the experiment's concluded. You say it's back in the freezer, so it's coming back.
3: That's right, yeah. Our little plants that we were growing, they're finished up growing, and now we've frozen them and we're bringing them on back. So they'll land off the west coast of the state, so in the Pacific Ocean, and then they'll be shipped all the way back to the Johnson Space Center in Houston.
1: Incredible. You might remember.
3: I'm very excited.
1: You might remember we spoke to Sarah. She watched them blast off.
3: I did.
1: I think it's quite it is quite something. Anyway, look, tell us about, well, good luck with the hope. Do you know if the experiment, well, you have to work on it back here, do you, first, to find out whether you learnt anything?
3: I've actually been very lucky that I've been getting photos of it every 2 days up in the space station. And so it has not gone how we expected, which is how everything in science goes. And I think that's what's so wonderful about science is you can hypothesize and you're never right. Most of the time we surprise ourselves. Mm. But it has worked. So we've got plant growth and we've got some surprising results that we'll definitely need to analyze once they're back on the Earth. But it is interesting. It means that space is doing something interesting to our plants and we want to figure out what.
1: Uh-huh. In the absence of gravity, can a bean go up? Or does it go sideways?
3: We think the beans have decided to go in all directions. Ah. I need to do some statistical tests, which is, that's boring. We won't dive too much into that. But essentially, it's confusing the poor planets. And I can imagine if we were to pick up all of our lovely listeners and send us into space, we would all be very confused which way is up and down and we wouldn't know what's happening. And you can imagine that the exact same thing has happened with the poor seeds that I lovingly sent to space.
1: Yeah. Anyway, let's keep in touch with it. And now, this idea of a sterile moon base.
3: Yeah.
1: I mean, there's got to be.

0: Yeah, moon base first.
1: Yes.
0: I must say, I retain some skepticism that this is going to happen either. But the basically China, the Soviets and, Russia and China and mm-hmm. the US are in something of a race to do this, aren't they?
1: Yes. Yeah, even South Korea is interested in having a lunar base. So it is it's a hot place off the Earth, is lunar bases. And I think I agree with your healthy skepticism of, like, what is the timeline that we'll actually see this? The US is very gung-ho at the moment of hopefully by the 2030s we have a semi-permanent residence in Luna, but it is questionable. But the whole idea behind some recent kind of sentiments that are coming out from the world is that we are diving further into space than we've ever been before. We've got rovers and probes and we're exploring all of these wonderful things. And we're inevitably going to want to bring samples back to Earth. That's like the holy grail of, if we can bring a bit of Mars back to Earth, how wonderful for science. If we could bring a bit of Europa's water plumes back to Earth and analyze them, just fundamentally amazing science. But maybe we should have a bit of a gatekeeper here, where we don't just bring samples back to Earth, we potentially bring them to the lunar base to quarantine and do like a sub-analysis on them before introducing anything scary back into our wonderful ecosystem that is planet Earth.
0: Yeah. Now, this lunar base, as I think you and I have talked about before, it would have to be underground on the moon anyway, wouldn't it? There's some suggestion that it might even be robotic.
1: Yeah, there's a few different plans that are in action at the moment. There's certainly a group of scientists who think that living underground on the lunar surface is the safest option for humans in terms of radiation and temperature and what could go wrong, but it is very complicated. And so likely the first lunar bases we will see will be above ground in some description, or potentially half above ground, half dug into the regolith. But there, it's still a kind of a moving milestone. Exactly what does a lunar base look like? And I think that's a quite exciting thing, is what are we going to have? What architecture are we going to have on the moon? It's going to be very industrial looking, but it's a whole different kind of beast that we're tackling compared to trying to build habitats here on the Earth, where the conditions are much kinder to us.
0: Mm. Yes, well, as we know from the movies, introducing foreign creatures back on the Earth can have very disastrous consequences.
1: It sure can.
0: On to black holes. I love discussing black holes because I have no understanding of them whatsoever. Doesn't stop me though. Black holes are fascinating scientific phenomena, but we typically think of them as being massively destructive. Now, as I understand it, the black hole sucks in everything in its vicinity. Nothing escapes, not even light. However, there's new research suggesting that black holes might be the engines that lead to the creation of millions of new planets. But how could this be, Sarah, when anything created near a black hole just gets sucked into the black hole and then it's, you know, goodbye, Nelly?
1: Black holes, they really have the worst PR in the universe, because they are big but gentle monsters. And so certainly if you cross what we call the event horizon of a black hole, that you're a goner. We can't pull you back from there, because all of a sudden gravity is greater than the speed of light. But the actual environment around some of these supermassive black holes is very chaotic. There's lots of dust and gas and plasma. But we think potentially on the outskirts of what we call these accretion disks, planets might be able to form with some of the leftover gases and dust that is orbiting around these supermassive giants. And some new simulations have suggested that it's not just a couple planets could form, millions of planets could form around some of the more massive black holes. But eventually some might be destroyed, some might even be flung out into the wider galaxy. But I think that as a physicist, I think that this is really interesting and surprising, because I hadn't appreciated that essentially all the building blocks that make up planets, which is dust, debris, gases, they're around black holes too. So of course, if the conditions are right, we could get black hole planets.
0: Yeah, okay. I mean, this is a theory, isn't it? We don't know.
1: It is a theory.
0: Yeah.
1: No, it's something that will probably never be able to solidify observationally. It's going to be very, very difficult. There's been a couple calls to say, well, potentially we might be able to find candidates for planets like this around our own supermassive black hole, Sagittarius A star, that's at the center of our galaxy.
0: That's right.
1: But it would be a very difficult challenge, but one that I think astronomers are figuring out what is the feasibility of doing.
0: Mm.

0: What happens to a black hole in the end, Sarah? Or is this question theoretically too difficult?
1: No, it's a fantastic question. Depends which train of physics we're going down. There's a theory that black holes will eventually evaporate. This was the famous work by Stephen Hawking, this idea that Hawking radiation can happen around black holes. So you get spontaneous particles that pop into existence all over the universe. It happens all the time, and most of the time they annihilate and they disappear. But if you're on the edge of a black hole, one of them can fall in, which means the other one essentially, in quotation marks, like escapes, but it doesn't physically. It's different, and the black hole loses a bit of its mass. And this happens over trillions, septillions, octillions, like the biggest number you can think of, years. In theory, they might eventually slowly, slowly evaporate, but it will be a very long time. They will likely be the last objects left in the universe.
0: Hey, that's very good. You're good. Sarah Webb's with us. She's an author and science communicator and an astrophysicist, genuine from Swinburne University, who's got experiments in space. Well, they still are in space, but they'll be back on Earth soon.
1: That's right.
0: Now, how about this? Did the solar system have once an extra ice planet? The big ice planets, as we know, are Jupiter, Saturn, Uranus, and Neptune. But the latest research suggests that there might have been, a long time ago and far, far away, a fifth one.
1: That's right.
0: How do we even know about it?
1: So this stems from a new suite of simulations that astronomers have been running, and they've been trying to understand. Like, our solar system is a very special place, and we're not just saying that because we're egomaniacs, but we really are. We have a really interesting structure. We've got four rocky planets, our four gas giants, some dwarf planets scattered throughout there. But we tend to not find systems quite like our own when we're looking for them. And so we want to know, why are we special? And it all comes back to what happened when we were forming. And so astronomers were running these simulations to say, if we started with X number of what we call planetesimals, so baby planets, what happens over time? And they think that potentially Neptune and Uranus might have had another friend in the outskirts of the solar system, another icy giant that would have contributed to some of their early movement, but also potentially broke up and become part of their moons. And out of all the simulations they ran, there was only two that got a solar system that looked similar-ish to our own. And this was the case. We had to have had a fifth large icy planet. And so, again, it's one of those things you'll never quite know for sure, but it is wonderful to think about. And the fact that we can simulate things to try and help us understand is excellent.
0: Yeah. What would have happened to it?
1: It likely would have been broken up potentially by gravitational forces or impact events. So you can imagine a planet that might have just a big ice ball been broken into chunks depending on gravitational pulls, or even had big asteroids or other smaller planets hit into it. And so it likely just got destroyed partly over time. And that's not too crazy to think about when we actually look at our own Earth and moon system. We think that our moon was possibly a smaller rocky planet about the size of Mars trying to form in the inner solar system and had an unfortunate, very unfortunate collision with the Earth. And what we've got left over is our lovely moon. And so there's a lot of chaos to be had in the early stages of a solar system. And so this is just one extra way it could have happened.
0: Oh, yes, there is. Sarah, always love talking to you. Thank you. Appreciate it.
1: Thank you.
0: Keep your eyes peeled.
1: Thank you. Always love chatting to you too.
0: And Sarah Webb is an author and science communicator from Swinburne. She does science experiments in space. I know, it's amazing. Who owns the moon, says Deb? Well, remember my conversation with A.C. Grayling, the English philosopher? I don't know whether it's still up there as a podcast, maybe not. Probably. Check it out. The short answer is nobody. Like, under a 1967 UN agreement, nobody owns the moon. But whether that will stay the case, of course, is quite another matter, I suspect, as the superpower space race

0: Yeah, Supremes, Stop in the Name of Love. Yeah, a text from Will Hagen. G'day, Will. How are you? Will says, by the way, nothing to do with cars, but the power is off completely in Hunter Valley's Bellbird near Cessnock. Oh, right, okay. Bellbird is a town near Cessnock. The power is off completely. Will says, Ausgrid says it's working on it, but I think Chris Bowen might be winning. Cheeky, Will. yes, Ausgrid have also advised us that they are aware of the outage in Bellbird near Cessnock. Okie doke. All right, let's go Monday Night Travelling with Fleur.
1: Monday Night Travel on Nightlife.
0: Albany is the most prominent historic port city in the great southern region of Western Australia. It's located about, 420-odd kilometres southeast of Perth. It's celebrating its bicentenary this year, marking 200 years since the establishment of Western Australia's first European settlement. The historic port city, known in Menang Noongar languages, Kinjaling, is hosting a massive year-long program of events and exhibitions and cultural activities to honour its heritage. Well, travel writer Fleur Banger was there recently, so we've invited her here to Nightlife to give us a private tour. Fleur, good evening to you. Welcome back.
2: Oh, it's lovely to be here. Thank you.
0: Now, the 200 years, the bicentenary, is it a year-long celebration? What's on offer?
2: Yeah, it's called Albany 2026. And what I really like about it is that it's marking Albany as being the first place in WA to be colonised by Europeans, but also, importantly, the first place where Europeans and Aboriginal people started living side by side. And they see it as a bit of, well, more than a bit of a reconciliation event. So the idea is that it's not just the last 200 years, but it's actually the last tens of thousands of years when the Noongar people have been, in that land and then the Europeans have joined. So it's an interesting way to sort of look at things a little bit differently, I think.
0: Yes. You say it was the first place for white settlement in WA, was it? Tell me about that.
2: Yeah. So I think it was, back in 1826 was when they had the first permanent settlement in the state and also the first port in the state. A lot of firsts for Albany. And interestingly, Perth is the next after this. Next year, I think it is, it celebrates its 200 years.
0: Yeah. Okay. It's got a lot of history attached to it, Albany, isn't it? I mean, the whaling station we could talk about. It's also got a fair bit of Anzac history attached to it, hasn't it? Because for those who were departing for the First World War,

0: Or it was the last sight of Australia as the ship sailed out, wasn't it?
1: Yeah, there's so many photographs and so many stories of all the soldiers and, you know, nurses too, lots of different people that were involved in the war efforts, and New Zealanders, obviously, as well as Australians, who all came to Albany, hundreds of them, and hundreds of boats that came to collect them, and away they went. And they say that a lot of the people that were leaving on the boats were clutching the West Australian wildflowers from home. And there's a beautiful story about a girl who did semaphore, I think it was, the flag waving, and she lived on an island. She was the lighthouse keeper's daughter, and she would relay messages from those on the boats that they wanted to give to those back home. So, yeah, beautiful stories.
0: Wonderful. There's a monument to that now, isn't it? You can climb the hill, can't you, where it is?
1: Yes, exactly. Yeah, the National Anzac Centre is on the top of, gosh, I've forgotten the name of the hill, but it's, yeah, overlooking Albany and King George Sound, which is where all of the ships came to and where they all departed from. And up there is one of the oldest Anzac Dawn services, I think, in Western Australia. So they still hold it up there as well. And it's a really extraordinary place because you go in there and you can sort of be given a card, which is one of the people that were really over in the war, and you follow their life story through the museum and discover where they went and what happened to them, people that they knew, all that sort of stuff. So it sort of personalises it and makes it a little bit more poignant than just reading plaques on a wall.
0: Yes, I mean, they're grim tales in a way as well too. I mean, speaking of grim tales, Albany is also the home of the only intact former whaling factory around. Well, not left in the world, I guess, because there are still places that process whales, unfortunately.
1: Yeah.
0: But the Albany Historic Whaling Station, it was a famous place for whale hunting, wasn't it?
1: Yeah, depressingly, it was quite the powerhouse. And, up until the 70s, there were just so many whales, and there are beaches that I think one's called Misery Beach because there was blood that used to wash up there. There was a really strong whaling industry that came out of Albany, and you can go down there and you know, tour through it. It's on the sort of edge of a peninsula, so it's quite a beautiful place along the beach.
0: What's in the factory? What's left there now?
1: Oh, it's been years since I've been now. I just remember there being like lots of, ship anchors maybe up the front and that kind of thing. I get quite distressed about the poor whales. So I tend to go on the whale watching tours more so and watch the ones that are alive and feel so happy that I think it's like 40,000, they estimate, go up and down the WA coastline on their annual migration now. And heaps of them obviously come to Albany. It's a safe waters for them these days. There's a beautiful spots just past there, actually. One's called The Gap, and it's an amazing lookout where it juts over a cliff, and there's really wild ocean sloshing beneath you, and you can see down through the cantilevered lookout, and you sort of feel like you're in it. And then there's another called London Bridge, I think, which is a giant piece of rock that's sort of been eroded, and it looks like a bridge with ocean underneath, and it's not stable enough to walk on, so you've got to look at it from a distance. But really rugged, beautiful coastline that you just think, wow, I didn't know it was like this here. Stunning.
0: Fleur Banger's with us, a travel journo, and we're talking about Albany and its 200 years. It's celebrating its 200 years since the establishment of Western Australia's first European settlement, but also 200 years of coexistence with the Noongar people, of course, as well. What are we, it's also, we know about Margaret River as a wine region, but Albany's got something to offer too, doesn't it?
1: Yeah, Albany's like a bit of a dark horse in a way. It's regarded as the great southern region of WA for wine, and there's a lot of mostly owner-operated wineries throughout that area that are just so good. They've got that real flintiness of the stone from down there and great clarity to the wine. But it's lesser known, and so it doesn't quite have the same price tag as the Margaret River stuff, which is kind of a benefit for us anyway. But, yeah, there's some really cute ones. One I love in particular is called Single File because they named it after the geese that would walk in single file across the property, and they're still there. So that's kind of fun to go to. And there's, numerous other ones, Plantagenet, I think, near to Albany. And, Yeah, beautiful Riesling, I think, in particular, for down there. And there's a few with restaurants and things. They have a great festival called Taste Great Southern, where you can try all the lots of different wines and food and really get amongst nature as well. They like to reflect the region. So there are hikes and, you know, there was one event at the bowling club where you get to try the food and drink the wine, but also play lawn bowls in your bare feet afterwards.
0: There you go. Yeah. Tell me a bit about Albany itself, the town.
1: It's obviously very historic, and so it has that feel when you go down the main street. Lots of historic buildings, beautiful bridges. Everything's framed around the harbour, so you're always looking at the water.
0: Mm-hmm.
1: And it's got quite a fun food scene. Like, there's several restaurants and bars that are really high quality, and that you have to book into because they're so popular. Especially with all of these Albany 2026 events that are on. I couldn't even get a table at one called Liberté at the London that does beautiful Asian-inspired share plates. So, yeah, it's fun. It's also got some really good op shops. So I picked up a few really cheap wetsuits when I was down there because obviously you need pretty serious wetsuits when you're in Albany because the water is freezing.
0: Yes.
1: And Denmark obviously is a little town nearby that has exquisite national park with beautiful rounded rocks that look like hippos in the water. And it's stunning, clear, emerald, greeny blue, but it is so cold.
0: Mm. Yes, cold. Is it safe to swim given all our finned friends and so on?
1: Yeah, unfortunately a guy got taken off Albany. He was spearfishing for fish. So, that wasn't great. And it comes with its dangers. But, I mean, it wouldn't stop me. It never does. I don't tend to worry too much about that stuff because statistically it's so unlikely that it would happen. You're much worse off driving your car. So, yeah, it's nature.
0: So in terms of accommodation, what are the options?
1: Oh, well, I stayed in like a caravan park that has cabins and things and a really great playground. So my kids loved that. We went down there for Lighting the Sound, which was sort of the kickoff event for Albany 2026. And it was a giant light installation that beamed enormous green lights across the harbour and up into the clouds. And as the clouds moved, it sort of changed the light look as if it was like an aurora australis. So that was a really cool event to come down to, but you needed to be slow and meditative and look at it numerous times to really take it all in. But yeah, there's lots of, B&Bs, and there's a couple of hotels and campgrounds, and there's all sorts in Albany. Okay. You just need to bring a warm jacket.
0: I said it's 420 Ks. Southeast of Perth. Does it take long to drive there?
1: It takes about 4.5 hours. It is not a fun drive, I must admit. It's a really dull highway. So some parts of WA are a delight to drive through. That one is a bit boring, but you can go through places like Wagen that has a giant merino sheep that you can look at that they modelled on a real sheep that they really loved that was really successful, apparently. So there are fun things that you can find on the way, and that's what I tend to do. There's also this really great hike that I did when I went down to Albany recently with the kids, and it's called the Granite Skywalk, and it's at the Porongarup Ranges, which is nearly an hour outside of Albany. And giant rounded boulders that look like enormous dinosaur eggs because they're a bit elongated. And they have a walkway that goes around the outside of them. So you sort of curl around and see this extraordinary view of all the native bush and out towards the ocean. So I highly recommend that one.
0: So tell us about some of the events that are coming up for Albany 2026.
1: Well, there's a really great exhibition that is quite revolutionary in a way. It's called Connections to Menang Country, and it's starting on the 4th of July, and it'll be going for 6 months. And essentially what's happened is that there were all these Aboriginal artefacts and colonial drawings that were done by a free settler and a historian at the time, but they were sent to the then British Museum and the National Museum of Scotland, where they've remained ever since. So this is the first time that these 1840s pieces are coming home. And there are pictures of fish that he drew at the time. There are portraits of the Menang people, but also he dried a lot of fishes. And so those specimens are coming back. And it sort of bears some impact on the research that's been done into Menang knowledge and how long things like fish traps and whatnot have been around. They've been dated to 7,000 years at this point. And so it's sort of hoped that those kinds of things will be recognised. So that one's on at the Museum of the Great Southern, which will be really, really good to see. And then there's another cool one that people can get involved in.

0: And if they're down in Albany, because it's very collaborative. It's called Carrying the Fire, and the town and all the students and community and whatnot are going to be making lanterns out of recycled materials, just thousands of them. And then everyone that is part of it will get one and use a mobile phone to sort of torch light it as if it's a fire. And everyone's going to go down to the coastline and create this really long sort of snaking illumination that'll be captured with drone footage. So, yeah, and that's kind of the final event before the bicentennial rains get handed over to Perth for 2029. So that one will be really cool.
1: Excellent. Very, very good. All right, Fleur, let's put it on our radar. Fleur Banger has been our guest, travel journalist, and we've been visiting Albany in Western Australia.
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1: Yeah, thanks for all the texts too. The Anzac Museum in Albany is brilliant, says Chris. So powerful and fascinating. All that view over the deep blue waters of the Natural Bay where the troops sailed off to war. Yep, that did. And as the ship went over the horizon, that was the last thing they saw of Australia as well. Diana from Woodnilling says, great to hear about Albany. Beautiful place. About 2 hours from Woodnilling. A lot of wonderful people. Special cheerio to all the people at Genesis Care. It's the radiation centre next to the Albany Health Campus. I disagree with your reporter. The drive to Albany is beautiful. Thanks for the report. Yeah, it's a cool place to live, says my texter. And the whaling station is definitely worth seeing, says Chris in Carradale. Okie doke, we've got the Mighty Challenge coming up. 1-300-800-222, 25 questions, in five categories. Answer question 25 to win. Okay. 1-300-800-222. Give us a call.
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10: ABC News, I'm Clive Hunton. Israel has given a cool response to news that Iran and the United States have agreed to end the fighting, including in Lebanon, where Israeli forces are still operating. The ABC's Matthew Doran is in Jerusalem.
11: We have still not had a public statement from the Israeli Prime Minister Benjamin Netanyahu about this deal, and that was announced more than 12 hours ago. Given Israel's role in this, although the Israeli Prime Minister had said that Israel was not party to these negotiations late last week when it became clear a deal was looming, but given Israel's role in this conflict, that is quite telling, because over the course of the last few days, even before this announcement was made, there was a lot of criticism beginning to leak from the Israeli government and the Israeli military establishment about what this deal could mean. A real frustration that this was the US effectively forcing Israel to toe the line.
10: And following the announcement of that deal in the Gulf, the BBC's Nick Marsh in Singapore says oil prices fell sharply and shares surged in Asian markets and in Australia.
12: The price of oil has gone down a lot. It's the lowest it's been for quite some time. It's around $83-84 a barrel for Brent crude. Still a lot more than it was before the war. You know, that was around $70 a barrel. So oil traders, they're seeing, you know, light at the end of the tunnel, but they know as well as everyone else that this is definitely not over yet.
10: The Australian Federal Police has begun inquiries into allegations Israeli forces sexually assaulted Australian activists who were part of a humanitarian flotilla bound for Gaza. The activists met Foreign Minister Penny Wong and Multicultural Affairs Minister Anne Ali, as well as senior AFP members at Parliament House. The group says it was encouraged to provide testimony to police after also lodging allegations with the International Criminal Court. Israel's embassy in Australia has rejected the claims, saying no credible evidence has been presented. Prime Minister Anthony Albanese is hoping the investigation into the death of a 9-year-old Perth girl will provide her family with some answers. Lauren Smith reports.
13: Hania Ahmed travelled from Australia to Pakistan with her family to visit relatives when she was fatally shot after a robbery last week. Local police say officers mistook the family's car for the suspects and the 9-year-old girl was mistakenly shot when the family attempted to leave. Chuckwell District Police say a joint investigation team has been established to ensure a transparent and impartial inquiry. Anthony Albanese says the transparency of the investigation is important.
14: So that everyone can know
7: the family most importantly.
13: An officer involved in the incident has been arrested.
10: A community meeting has been held at Sydney's Coogee Surf Club after Saturday's shark attack, which left a young mother with life-threatening injuries. More from Jean Kennedy.
14: 35-year-old Leah Stewart was mauled by a great white after going for a swim at Coogee on Saturday morning. Her family says she's been left with severe and life-threatening injuries that will require ongoing care, support and rehabilitation. Members of the local community have gathered at the surf club this evening to debrief. Speaking ahead of the meeting, Surf Life Saving Club president Ben Heenan says it's impacted the community deeply.
15: We know that this will affect the community in a raft of ways. Those that were part of the response, those that saw the incident, those that heard about it.
14: Mental health support is also being provided to those who need it.
10: Australian scientists are warning a major section of Antarctic winter sea ice may not properly return. The Bellingshausen Sea off West Antarctica is usually covered by ice in June, but satellite images show about 650,000 square kilometres has failed to form this year. Dr. Will Hobbs from the University of Tasmania says the surrounding environments are unusually exposed to warmer ocean waters moving south.
16: Whatever you care about is probably going to be impacted. It does provide a protection for the land-based ice against damaging swells and summer warming. So that loss of sea ice in winter means that that period of lack of protection in summer gets much longer. And of course, there are big impacts for what is a unique and irreplaceable ecosystem.
10: And North Queensland's police are searching for thieves who made off with a ute with a baby inside. It happened in the Townsville suburb of Garbutt this afternoon. A woman was near the vehicle when it was taken. The offenders came back moments later to return the child safely, leaving it on the roadside before driving off again. The black Isuzu D-Max is still missing. And that's the very latest from ABC News.
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0: Yes, well, hello, and how are you? Philip Clark with you on ABC Radio. This is Nightlife, and we are right across the country on into the third hour of the program, 6 past midnight, 6 past 10 in WA, 24 to midnight in South Australia and the Northern Territory. Someone's texting me saying we're at the halfway point through the year. Not just yet. I think July 2 is when we get halfway through the year, but yeah, I'll tell you what, hasn't time flown, because we're nearly there. We are nearly there. All right, 1-300-800-222. If you would like to play the Mighty Challenge, 25 questions, and the lines are open. You'll grab one now if you want. We'll get one now if you want one. 1-300-800-222. You can text answer 0467-922-702, but can't win that way, so someone's got to win. May as well be you, right? Give us a give it a crack. In Townsville, in Queensland, from now till 5 a.m., you may well have some interruptions with your AM signal because of transmitter repairs. But otherwise, there are plenty of alternatives: TV channel 25, the ABC Listen app, or grab the website, abc.net.au/nightlife. 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Issues of the day in the last hour of the program, before we have a chat with Bill Wyman. I wonder what you make of the deal, the peace deal in the Middle East. You might have some thoughts about that as well. And there's the issue of regulation of e-bikes back on the agenda. Also, have you been watching the World Cup? of course you were watching yesterday afternoon when the Socceroos had that triumphant win over Turkey. Wow, how good was that? 2-0. But what do you make of these hydration breaks halfway through the halves? Come on. Is that just a cynical way to cram in more ads, do you think? You might have some views about that as well. 1-300-800-222. Ray in the Bay. Phil, I'm a bit upset tonight. Someone broke into the house. They stole a dozen eggs, left a pot of water bubbling on the stove. The police said it was probably the work of poachers. Oh, come on, Ray. Now, Ray, come on. Get Ray, quality is what we need here on the Mighty Challenge, all right? Is everybody set and ready? Because if you are, then so am I.
1: The Mighty Challenge.
0: 25 questions, 5 categories. Patrick, our compiler, has done a terrific job tonight. Listen to these. Category number 1, Milliner Hot Seat. Category number 2, Family Feud. Category number 3, Hard Quiz. Category number 4, The Chase. Category number 5, Mastermind. All right? Milliner Hot Seat, Family Feud, Hard Quiz, The Chase, Mastermind. Who is going to kick us off tonight? Adam's in Hobart. G'day, Adam.
2: Hi there, Phil.
0: G'day. How are you?
2: Fine, thank you. Yourself?
0: Not too bad. No, I think. All things considered. What do you reckon? Milliner Hot Seat, Family Feud, Hard Quiz, The Chase, Mastermind?
2: The fourth option, please.
0: The fourth option, which is The Chase.
2: Correct.
0: Okay, question number 1. By what marine nickname is Bryden Coverdale known on The Chase Australia?
2: I don't even understand the question. Thanks very much for the program.
0: No worries, Grant. Madam, thank you. That's okay. Mark from Meadowbank. Hi, Mark.
3: I immediately thought you wouldn't have a single question about quizzes, especially The Chase. You'd go off in various tangents. Very tricky of you.
0: I'm not suggesting anything, actually.
3: I better listen to the question again.
0: Question number 1. We're in a category called The Chase. By what marine nickname is Bryden Coverdale known on The Chase Australia?
3: Oh, I'm glad I listened to the question again. I've got an answer. I don't know, but I'm going to guess. But first, I've got to say, if you are driving from Perth to Albany, yeah, there's a fantastic thing that no one ever mentions on these holiday and travel programs, and that's an enormous windmill built by a Dutch guy who settled here in Australia with his wife, built it himself. I think it's near Stirling. Someone, one of your callers, listeners might call in and correct me, but I think it's near Stirling. It is the most incredible thing. I visited it about 20 years, driving from Perth to Albany.
0: You mean it's a windmill built in the Dutch style?
3: Exactly, yes. Built
0: what, with the big wooden sails?
3: Absolutely. And he demonstrated the workings of it. It's got all of the mechanics.
0: Yeah.
3: He demonstrated the workings of it for me. He put some special wheat in there and ground it and baked cake and bread out of it. And he also has accommodation there. But this guy ought to be featured on Australian Story. He is an absolute genius. It's just an incredible thing to visit.
0: So he built the whole thing himself?
3: You bet.
0: Because that can be quite big, those windmills. Is it a big one? Or?
3: It is enormous. It's life size, which means that you can see it from...
0: Okay.
3: People should check this on their favourite search engine.
0: All right, on the way down to Albany, but whereabouts?
3: I think it's around the Stirling area.
0: Okay.
3: It wasn't much of a deviation from the straightest drive, but I found plenty of stuff to visit. I mean, it could be a bit tedious to drive if you're really looking forward to get there for your diving, it's just most beautiful drive between. I guess the other thing is Margaret River gets a bit busy, for my liking, and Stirling. I think I'm pretty
0: Thanks
3: sure
0: for
3: it's
0: the
3: Stirling.
0: Tip. Thanks for the tip, Mark.
3: So my guess is the shark.
0: Correct.
3: Thank God.
0: By
3: for
0: what
3: that.
0: Marine nickname is Bryden Coverdale known on The Chase Australia? The answer is the shark. Yes. Sharks being somewhat in the news at the moment. Question number two.
3: We better shift to something that might be more familiar to me in case you continue down that same path. I don't watch The Chase often, but how about hard quiz, please?
0: Well, all the categories are quiz shows, aren't they?
3: Well, you never know.
0: Question number two. Hard quiz. Which 1988 action movie was based on the 1979 novel Nothing Lasts Forever?
3: An image of Bruce Willis just flashed across my mind. Nothing Lasts Forever. 1988 movie.
0: 1988 action movie.
3: Action, yeah.
0: It was based on the 1979 novel Nothing Lasts Forever.
3: Yeah, there's a movie with Bruce Willis in it that's called Hard Something, and I can't even think of the title.
0: Anyway, Mark, thanks for the travel tip.
3: Thank you.
0: Good on you. See you. Cheers. Bye bye. 1-300-800-222 is the number. Rodney from Warburton. G'day, Rod.
4: Hello. Good evening.
0: Good evening. Yes. That windmill was built by a bloke called Plune Hitzert, says my texter. Okay.
4: Okay.
0: Rolf from Bassendean says it's an authentic 16th century style brick windmill. The Lely Dutch windmill. It's located about 94 k's north of Albany near the Stirling Range National Park. Okay.
4: Wow.
0: All righty. Question number two we're up to. Hard quiz. Which 1988 action movie was based on the 1979 novel Nothing Lasts Forever?
4: Die Hard?
0: Correct.
4: Is it?
0: Correct,
4: right?
0: Yes. Die Hard.
5: It's Chris.
6: This is John.
7: Nice beer.
6: He just wants to spend Christmas with the family.
8: Is Daddy coming home with you?
9: We'll see what Santa and Mommy can do.
6: But when he gets stuck at the office party...
10: Merry Christmas!
6: It'll be a holiday...
10: Merry Christmas!
6: ...he'll never forget. This Christmas,
11: it's a time of miracles, so be of good cheer.
6: Bruce Willis.
12: Miracles, we get together, have a few laughs.
6: Alan Rickman.
13: Do you really think you have a chance against us, Mr. Cowboy?
14: Yippee-ki-yay, mother.
6: Die Hard.
15: This is their idea of Christmas. I gotta be here for New Year's.
0: Yes, was it the ultimate Christmas movie?
4: Mm.
0: Question number three, we're in hard quiz. but you could move to any other category: The Chase, Mastermind, Family Feud, or Milliner Hot Seat. I do love that pun. I do love that pun. But...
4: We'll keep running to see what's going on. Family Feud, I think.
0: Family Feud? Why not? Question number three. Which two feud... You okay there, Rod?
4: Yes, thank you.
0: Which two feuding cousins were played by Saoirse Ronan and Margot Robbie in a 2018 historical film?
4: Oh, that's hard. I'm tipping it's probably an older one. What do they call it?
0: Which two feuding cousins? I don't want the film. I want to know which two feuding cousins were played by Saoirse Ronan and Margot Robbie in a 2018 historical film. I don't want the film.
4: No, I'm afraid that, that one's got me.
0: Thanks, Rodney. Bye-bye. See you later. Kay from Bunbury. G'day, Kay.
5: Oh, hi, Philip.
0: Oh, hello, hello, hello.
5: Before I try to answer the question,
0: yeah.
5: I have stayed at that Dutch windmill.
0: Oh, have you?
5: And okay. It's called the Lily Dutch Windmill, and yeah. It's located near Borden in WA.
0: Okay.
5: And it's a functioning 16th century replica Dutch windmill. It's fully operational, but they have accommodation there. But also, apart from staying in sort of replica Dutch houses,
0: yeah.
5: You can book an overnight stay in an original 1944, I think it is,

0: Dakota airplane, a DC-3.
1: Dear, oh dear.
0: Yeah, it's amazing.
1: And has he got a dyke there as well? Has he got someone to put his finger in it?
0: No, probably by now, but I can't remember his name, but he is a beautiful, I think it's saxophone he might play. Oh, I'm not sure.
1: Yeah, no, he does. He's a talented muso as well. We've had texts about
0: it. Right, he is too. It's an amazing place. And, yeah, now the only feuding anythings I know are the Somethings and the McCoys. can't remember the other one, so I don't know. I don't know the
1: That's
0: answer.
1: That's not what we're after. Thanks, Kay.
0: Okay.
1: See
0: thanks.
1: You. Bye. Bye-bye. Yes, no, the Dutch windmill's got getting quite a rap. Justin in Frankston. Hi, Justin.
2: Well, how are you, mate? Sorry, I just had a bite of cracked pepper water crackers then.
1: Very nice. Very nice. Now, Justin, tell me, which two feuding cousins were played by Saoirse Ronan and Margot Robbie in a 2018 historical film?
2: Oh, I don't even watch movies. Sorry, Phil. I don't even know.
1: No good. All right, matey. Thank you anyway. Anne from Caulfield. Hello, Anne.
3: How are you?
1: I'm good. No. Which two feuding cousins were played by Saoirse Ronan and Margot Robbie in a 2018 historical film?
3: I think it was something with royalty, but I hope it helped someone else. Good night.
1: Good night. See you, Anne. Bye-bye. I hope it does. Dave from Sonano. G'day, Dave.
4: G'day, Phil. How are you going?
1: Pretty good. Which two feuding cousins were played by Saoirse Ronan and Margot Robbie in a 2018 historical film?
4: Well, I had an inkling, but the last caller just confirmed my inkling. I reckon it's Mary, Queen of Scots and Elizabeth I.
1: Correct. Yes, it is. Exactly right. Yes, Mary, Queen of Scots and Elizabeth I were the feuding cousins in question. Okay, question number four. We're in Family Feud, but you can move anywhere else you like.
4: Oh, I might jump back to Hard Quiz, if that's okay.
1: Hard Quiz, why not? The winner of Hard Quiz takes home a mug made from which alloy?
4: Brass.
1: Correct. Yes, the big brass mug.
4: It is.
1: That was pretty straightforward for you, Dave.
4: Yes, I've got to be. I like the Battle of the Duds when they take home the brass mug with the big hole in it. That's that's a ripper.
1: Helen from Footscray says, Phil, the Irish name Saoirse is pronounced either Saoirse or Saoirse, depending on which county you come from. Oh, gee, that's a level of detail, Helen, that I can't cope with. I'm just going to stay with Saoirse. It's the best I can manage for a name that is spelt S-A-O-I-R-S-E. How they get Saoirse out of it's beyond me anyway. PJ from Ballarat sent a picture of the windmill and the DC-3 in. Thank you. Pam in Hobart, yes, it would be Elizabeth I and Mary, Queen of Scots. Heavens above, that bloke who owns the windmill is also a pilot. Dear,
4: oh,
1: dear.
4: Wow.
1: Wow. He's a baker, a windmiller, a saxophonist, and he flies a DC-3.
4: He's a Renaissance man. He's a modern Renaissance man.
1: He certainly is. A Dutchman for the ages. Wow. He's a flying Dutchman.
4: He is.
1: Dave, question number five. Yes. What did you say you want to do? Hard quiz.
4: We'll stick with hard quiz, yeah.
1: Which gemstone defines 10 on the Mohs scale of hardness?
4: Diamond.
1: Correct. Diamonds, exactly. Yeah. All right, we've got a couple left in hard quiz. Otherwise, it's somewhere else. What do you want to do?
4: Oh, we'll keep hard quizzing.
1: Question number six, hard quiz. Released in September 1982.
4: Okay.
1: Released in September 1982. It's Hard was the 10th studio album from which English rock band?
4: Oh, look, okay. 1982. I'm just going to go Queen.
1: Not Queen, but it knocks someone out, doesn't it? Thanks, Dave.
4: Thank you.
1: Good on you. It knocks somebody out. All right. One, Karen from Altona. Hi, Karen.
5: Hello.
1: Question number six, released in September 82. It's Hard was the 10th studio album.

0: The Who. All right, Karen, question number 7. We're in hard quiz. You can stay there or you can move.
1: I'll try the chase again.
0: The chase, question number 7. At a world-famous annual festival in Gloucester in England, what is rolled and then subsequently chased down a hill?
1: I think it's blocks of cheese.
0: What's the answer?
1: Blocks
0: what,
1: of cheese.
0: What is rolled and subsequently chased down a hill?
1: Cheese.
0: I'll give it to you. Yes, it is. It's a wheel of cheese, not a block of cheese. Block wouldn't really roll.
1: Yeah, I've seen on TV.
0: A wheel of cheese, a double Gloucester, in fact. All right, question number 8. We're staying with the chase.
1: Yes.
0: Which American comedian played Ty Webb in the 1980 movie Caddyshack?
1: Chevy Chase?
0: Correct. It was Chevy Chase. Yes. Nice work. Okay. Question number 9. We're in the chase, if you like.
1: I keep trying.
0: Chasing Cars was a 2006 single from which Northern Irish band?
1: I'm not very good on that. I'd say U2.
0: Not U2. Thanks, Karen. Wow. See ya. Bye. No, not U2. Annette from Perth had Chevy Chase. Yes. Annette from Perth also had the Wheel of Cheese. And plenty of other people had the cheese too. Ray in the Bay has got the right answer here. Yes, lines are free if you want to grab one. 1-300-800-222 is the number. Simone, from Ballarat. Hi, Simone.
2: Yeah, hi, Phil. How are you?
0: Pretty good.
2: That's good to hear.
0: Now, we're up to question number 9, The Chase. Chasing Cars was a 2006 single from which Northern Irish band?
2: The Traffic Wardens.
0: Sadly not.
2: Sorry. Hey, listen, yeah. I had almost a wheel of cheese for dinner tonight. I had two grilled cheese sandwiches in the pan. Have you ever grilled them like that?
0: Hang on, a grilled cheese sandwich in the pan?
2: So
0: you put the cheese in the middle, then you fry the butter on either side, did you?
2: Yeah, beautiful. Great for the heart.
0: I'm glad we can only talk about it quietly, Simone, because I know. I mean, Luigi will be listening to us and you're saying, I told you not to eat that.
2: No more cheese. You put it down with the cheese. I'm Italian, so you can probably tell. But listen, great to hear your dulcet tones. It's been a while.
0: Thank you, Simone. Yes. That's nice to be here. Nicer that you were here as well. Thank you.
2: Thanks, love. See you. Take care. Bye.
0: 1-300-800-222 is the number. We're up to question number 9, The Chase. We are in. Where are we? Rachel in Canberra. Hi, Rachel.
3: Hi, Phil. Good evening.
0: Good evening. Question 9, The Chase. Chasing Cars was a 2006 single from which Northern Irish band?
3: Beautiful song, played at my best friend's funeral, and it's sung by Snow Patrol.
0: It is sung by Snow Patrol. Good on you. Okay, here we are. Yeah.

0: Chasing Pavements, did you say?
1: Chasing Pavements was the 2008 hit for which single-named English singer?
0: I don't think I have any memory of 2008. No, sorry.
1: No good? Thanks, Rach. Yeah.
0: Thank you.
1: See ya. Bye-bye. Okay, Adrian, yes, that's correct. Ray in the Bay's got it, yes. Maria, correct. Jenny from Glenbrook had Snow Patrol too. Jim from Banksia Park, I'll grab you in a second. Michael from Freshwater, hello. Hi, Michael.
2: Hi. That was very quick.
1: No, well, yeah, no, we sort of had nobody and now we've got a few, if you know what I mean.
2: It'll be quick and painless.
1: Question number 10. We're in the chase. Chasing Pavements was the 2008 hit for which single named English singer?
2: No, I've got no idea.
1: No idea?
2: No, can't.
1: Nothing. Got absolutely nothing. Okay. Thanks, Michael. See ya. Bye-bye. Amy's got the right answer. Ed in Perth's got the right answer. Jim in Banksia Park. Hi, Jim.
3: Evening, Phil.
1: Evening. Question number 10, The Chase. Chasing Pavements was a 2008 hit for which single-named English singer?
3: I was really hoping Michael would get that one. no idea.
1: No. Okie doke, there's a clue in it. Wesley from... Salt Lake City in Nevada. G'day, Wes. How are you?
4: Hey, how you going, Phil?
1: Yeah, not bad. Pretty good. Early summer in Nevada. It should have warmed up by now. Is it Wesley or not?
4: Oh, the sun is beaming. The sun is beaming here. Yeah, it's lovely.
1: Oh, good. Very good.
4: It really is nice.
1: We're up to question number 10 here, The Chase. Chasing Pavements was a 2008 hit for which single-named English singer?
4: All I can think of is Adele.
1: That's a good thought. Correct. Very good.

0: Yes, no, that's a good thought. That's a good thought, Wesley. Any interest in the World Cup in the Salt Lake, Wesley? You don't have any games there, do you? No.
1: No, there's no games here. There's been a bit of coverage on it on the TV over here, but there hasn't been much, to be honest.
0: Yeah. Okay.
1: I watched the Socceroos yesterday. That was really good.
0: How good was that?
1: It was amazing. It was especially good with the Turks before the game, saying how it was going to be. Basically, it was a foregone conclusion how they were going to beat us. But it was good.
0: I know that it's not likely to happen, but I do have a very shy hope that on Saturday.
1: You never know.
0: I know. You never know. Exactly. Our defences are incredible. You just never know.
1: Yep.
0: Anyway, question number 11. So we've got four categories left. Milliner Hot Seat, Family Feud, Hard Quiz, or Mastermind?
1: Oh, we'll go Hard Quiz, please.
0: Hard Quiz. Last one in this category. Question number 11. Which naval ration made from flour and water was also known as sea biscuit?
1: Hardtack.
0: Correct. Yeah, hardtack. I don't think it sounded like it was much, actually, but there you go, if that's all it was. Rain the bases, from what I've seen of the World Cup so far, I could have a sneaky quid on the USA. Yeah, you could. You could. They were pretty devastating, weren't they, against Paraguay? Question number 12, Wesley. No more hard quiz left. So, Milliner Hot Seat, Family Feud, Mastermind.
1: Let's call Family Feud, please.
0: Family Feud. Now used to mean a prolonged and bitter campaign against someone. Which name for a family blood feud?

0: comes from the Latin for revenge?
1: Oh, I'm sorry, I can't think. I'm at a blank.
0: See you, Wesley. See you, bye. Nice to get a call from Nevada, Salt Lake City. 1-300-800-222 is my number. Sam's in Harvey. G'day, Sam.
2: Morning, Philip. How are you?
0: Oh, not bad, Sam. You been all right?
2: Good. Yeah, can't complain.
0: Good. Good. Excellent. Yeah. No, we never complain on the Mighty Challenge here on Nightlife, Sam. Not ever. Not once.
2: Nah.
0: Hey, question number 12. Now used to mean a prolonged and bitter campaign against someone. Which name for a family blood feud comes from the Latin for revenge?
2: I should know this. As I'm Italian originally, or Italian descent. No, sorry.
0: No, good. No worries, Sam. Thank you. Nice to have a chat anyway. Anthony in Perth. Hello, Anthony.
3: Good evening.
0: Question number 12 we're up to. Family feud. Now used to mean a prolonged and bitter campaign against someone. Which name for a family blood feud comes from the Latin for revenge?
4: You know what? I've got no Italian in me, but I can't believe the gentleman before me did not know that, and he's Italian.
0: Anthony. the answer is?
4: A vendetta, Emil.
0: A vendetta, yes. A vendetta. A vendetta, that's right. A prolonged and bitter campaign against someone. We're in family feud. We're up to question 13. You can stay here or move to Mill in the hot seat. Someone's texted in saying, Phil, it's millionaire hot seat. Not this category. It's a pun. This category is Milliner Hot Seat. So you can stay in Family Feud, you can go to Milliner Hot Seat, or you can go to Mastermind. Up to you.
4: See, not much of a selection.
0: Hey, steady, Anthony. These are the finest quizzes by the finest quiz master in the world.
4: Well, good on you. I've only got one right, so.
0: Yeah, exactly.
4: I'm pretty stoked about that, actually.
0: I wouldn't be bagging anything here if I was in you, Anthony.
4: I'm not going to get too over the top. Oh, I mean, I suppose it's Mastermind. I'll go for that, thank you.
0: Mastermind, why not?
4: Yep.
0: Question number 13. Who's the current host of Mastermind Australia on SBS?
4: Jesus. I know his face and everything, but he's a young guy, and he's Triple J or something like that. But I'm going to have to leave that one until
0: no worries.
4: The next person, I think. Thank you very much.
0: Thank you, Anthony. Bye-bye. Thanks for having a crack. Anyway, speaking of people from Harvey, what about Tom from Harvey? G'day, Tom.
5: How you feel?
0: Not bad. Question 13, who's the current host of Mastermind Australia on SBS?
5: Oh, geez, I've never seen it, so. yeah, I've got no clue, sorry.
0: No, good.
5: I'll go Tim Coop.
0: No. Thank you anyway. 1-300-800-222 is the number. Marie from Altona says, on a cruise in Europe last year, we sat at the dinner table with an Australian who writes all the quiz questions for those shows. It was a very interesting conversation. I imagine it would have been. I wonder who it was, Marie. It wasn't our quizzer. I wouldn't think, no. Steve from Leicester, I'll come to you shortly, but Bo is in the truck with a tank of gas. G'day, Bo.
6: Actually, I'm not. I'm in the car on the way home.
0: Oh.
6: I've had an early one.
0: It's an early mark. It's an early mark for you, Bo, which is good. I'm glad to hear it.
6: Yeah.
0: Now, question 13 we're up to. Who's the current host of Mastermind Australia?
6: I've never watched it, and the only hint I got for somebody, the guy before saying he's pretty sure it's somebody from Triple J, so I'm just going to pick a name and guess Francis Leach.
0: Aha, not Francis Leach. Thanks, Bo. You can hear Francis Leach, of course, here on... on the Overnights program. Steve from Leicester. Hi, Stephen.
7: Hi, Phil. How's tricks?
0: Pretty good. Question 13, we're up to Mastermind. Who's the current host of Mastermind Australia on SBS?
7: Mark Fennell.
0: Correct. His name is Mark Fennell, yes. And he's been around the traps, as we know, but does a good job on Mastermind. Question 14. Well, you can stay here if you like, or you can move to Family Feud or Mill in the Hot Seat.
7: I know you never answer questions, but isn't Salt Lake City in Utah, not Nevada?
0: Did I say Nevada? I meant Utah. Yes. I meant Utah. Salt Lake City.
7: You answer a question.
0: Salt Lake City is definitely in Utah. I've been there to Salt Lake City.
7: Well, that doesn't explain why I keep getting questions wrong on the quiz then, does
0: it? No, it doesn't. No, it doesn't, Steve. But you normally do okay, Steve. If I were you, I would not be in the grizzling department.
7: No, once you get past the first one, it can sometimes get a bit better.
0: Question 14. So, well, you got past the first one. So you can stay in Mastermind, you can move to Family Feud, or you can go to Mill in the Hot Seat.
7: I'm going to go to Mill in the Hot Seat.
0: Mill in the Hot Seat. Question number 14. Slouch hats worn by the Australian Army are made by which manufacturer?
7: A Kubra.
0: Correct. A Kubra, yes. A Kubra makes the slouch hats. Question number 15. We're in Mill in the Hot Seat. Are we staying there?
7: Why not?
0: Which broad-brimmed hat takes its name from the Spanish for shade?
7: Sombrero?
0: Correct. A sombrero. Nice work. All righty.
7: Let's change it up.
0: 13, 14. We're up to question 15. How many? Hang on, yeah, that's three in a row for you, isn't it? One, two.
7: It is. Yes.
0: Three, yeah. Nice work. Okay, what are we doing? Mill in the Hot Seat, Mastermind, or Family Feud?
7: Let's do Mastermind.
0: Back to Mastermind. Question number 15. Criminal Mastermind Gru is the main character of which 2010 children's movie?
7: Minions.
0: Not Minions. No. Sorry, Steve. Thank you anyway. Nice work. Not Minions. Loz in Lynham. G'day, Loz.
8: Hello there. Minions is sort of halfway, I think, but I think the first one's called Despicable Me.
0: Question 15 we're up to. Criminal Mastermind Gru is the main character of which 2010 children's movie?
8: Despicable Me.
0: Correct. Yes, Despicable Me. Very good. All right, question number 16. We're in Mastermind, but you can move to Family Feud or Mill in the Hot Seat.
8: We'll stay here, please.
0: Staying with Mastermind. Question number 16. Catholic gentleman Robert Catesby was the mastermind behind which 1605 conspiracy?
8: The Guy Fawkes blow up Parliament thing.
0: What was the name of the conspiracy?
8: Oh, the gunpowder plot.
0: Correct. Yes, very good. The gunpowder plot. They were going to pile heaps of barrels of gunpowder under the Parliament House, under the Houses of Parliament, and blow the lot to smithereens.
8: Yep.
0: I don't think it would ever have worked, Loz, do you think?
8: I don't know. I don't know enough about the architecture, but they just didn't have enough operational security, and all these people knew, and they just got caught red-handed.
0: That's true. David in Singleton says, a Kubra are magic, as they can pull a hat out of a rabbit. That's quite nice, David. I'm sure they must have used that in their ad campaign, surely. Hank says, no big deal, Phil, but Salt Lake City's in Utah, not Nevada. No, it certainly is. And why is there a strong air of acrimony to the USA here in Australia, says Hank. Oh, come on, Hank. It's what's called friendly sporting rivalry. Given the fact that, you'd even put the USA as favourites to, would you say the favourites to win? I don't think they can win the World Cup, can they? But they certainly put away Paraguay with some dispatch, didn't they? Question, I think there'll be a big mountain for Australia to climb. But, gee, I have a shy hope. I really do. Question 17. We're in Mastermind. Staying here?
8: Yes, please.
0: Criminal mastermind Dr. Claw is the nemesis of which animated police officer?
8: Dr. Claw, animated police officer. I've got no idea. If it's animated only, that rules out a lot of superheroes. Oh, I've got no idea. Sorry, Mr. T.
0: Nope, not Mr. T. Thanks, Loz. See you, mate. Bye-bye. Thanks for having a crack. Jane from Homebush had the gunpowder plot. Ray in the Bay, that's correct. Yes. Harry in the Bay, also correct. Barbie in Newcastle, also correct. Paul from North Fitzroy, also correct. What about Dave from Perth? G'day, Dave.
9: How's things, Phil?
0: Pretty good. Yeah, no, pretty good. Good weekend. My team won. Socceroos won. What's everything's right with the world, Dave.
9: But it's freezing cold here right now.
0: Is it? Hey. Well, at least somebody's having some winter because nobody else seems to be, Dave.
9: It's right up your way.
0: It's been unseasonably warm, has it not? All right, well, that's nice. That's nice to hear because, as we know, Perth gets to always sample the weather before it rolls across the rest of the country and lets us know what's happening.
9: Perth is the wettest capital city in winter.
0: Hey, that's a fun fact. Is that right? Really?
9: Everyone thinks that Perth is like hot and sunny.
0: Everyone thinks Perth is hot and sunny, Mediterranean climate, all that stuff.
9: But it's the wettest city, capital city.
0: Wetter than Melbourne?
9: Yeah.
0: Wetter than Sydney? Because it'd be hard to be wetter than Sydney. It rains all the time in Sydney.
9: No, but as in like the amount of rain measured.
0: Is that right?
9: Yeah. Look it up.
0: I know. I know lots of fun facts. No, I'm not denying. I just think it's a good fun fact because, as you say, it's counterintuitive.
9: Yeah, but everyone thinks that WA is the whole desert, but it's, well, part of it is, but.
0: Well, actually, you know what? That's right. A good slab's in that category, Dave.
9: Mm.
0: But you're right. There's a lot everywhere. That's right. The beautiful southwest is not. That's true.
9: Well, the southwest has some of the tallest trees in the world.
0: Yeah, they do. They do. The mighty Jarrahs and the Carries. Yeah, exactly. Carries. That's true. No, that's right. I imagine you see. The thing is, we look at a map of Australia and we think there are a few coastal towns clinging to the a few arable strips around the place. But no, that's not true. But mind you, Western Australia, Dave, has its fair share of deserts. I would think.
9: Even the Pilbara gets heaps of rain. Like everyone says that the Pilbara is like this, it's like Mars, but they get quite a bit of rain.
0: Oh, okay. All right. Criminal mastermind Dr. Claw is the nemesis of which animated police officer, Dave?
9: That's Inspector Gadget.
0: It is indeed. It's Inspector Gadget.

0: Yeah, now there's a bit of pushback on this wettest capital city thing, Dave. I'm not taking you on here, but others are. Vicky, right. Vicky, who lives in Maddington in WA.
1: Yeah,
0: which is Perth, says, I've never heard that Perth is the wettest capital city in Australia. Sounds like a myth to me. What's that?
1: In winter.
0: Ah, in winter. Okay. Megan Como says, surely the wettest casual city in winter is Darwin. Yeah, maybe.
1: The wettest capital city is Darwin.
0: Yeah.
1: But Perth is the wettest in winter.
0: Okay.

0: Jill in Hobart says, and also, Hobart is the second driest capital city in the country after Adelaide. And the AFL still insists that we need a roof on the stadium.
1: That's true. Like, everyone thinks, like, the further south you go, the wetter it gets, but not really.
0: Yeah, okay. Yeah. Now here we go. Darwin's Australia's wettest capital city, receiving an average rainfall of approximately 1,700 millimetres.
1: That's true.
0: A breakdown of average annual rainfall for all Australian capital cities. Darwin, a lot, obviously. Sydney, a lot. Yeah, Perth gets more than Melbourne.
1: Yeah, it does.
0: Yeah, there you go.
1: Yeah.
0: Okay. Yeah. Thank you, Dave. Other amazing facts about Perth, just bowl them up.
1: Well, we're the world's most isolated city, apparently.
0: Yeah, that's true. Are you the world's most isolated? Actually, probably. Yeah.
1: That's what they say.
0: I'd think so. Well, I'm trying to think of one that would be more isolated.

0: That's true. My texter says Pilbara's in the midst of a 40-year drought. I've been here since 2012, and it doesn't rain much at all. Currently 46 degrees. Okay. Perth has more intensity and more rainfall in total than Melbourne. Yeah, it does, apparently. See, everyone thinks it rains all the time in Melbourne, but it does, but it's a lot of it's very light and drizzly.
1: Yeah, Melbourne's got more miserable weather. It's just like drizzly and everything, but as far as like totals go, Perth beats Melbourne.
0: There you go. Well, I suppose you see it's all those rain clouds rolling in off the Indian Ocean, Dave. We've got to go somewhere.
1: Well, it lands on my place.
0: Question number 18. We've got one left in Mastermind.
1: Let's go there.
0: Which villainous literary mastermind met his end at the Reichenbach Falls in Switzerland?
1: I don't know, mate. After this whole long conversation, I'm going to like crash and burn.
0: No good. Well, it's been a very interesting conversation, Dave. See, someone's just texted in saying, yes, Perth is the world's most isolated capital city, but it's also got the most hours of sunlight. There you go.
1: We get the best of both worlds over here.
0: It has got a very good climate, Perth, though. You'd agree with that, Dave, don't you? Wouldn't you?
1: Except for tonight, it's cold.
0: It's winter. Dave, it's winter. It's the middle of June.
1: It's almost winter solstice.
0: It's coming up.
1: Coming up.
0: Halfway point of the year, July the 2nd. We're not that far away from it.
1: Not too far.
0: Good night to you, Dave. Thank you.
1: Thanks, Bill.
0: See you, mate. 1-300-800-222. Chris in the Southern Waters. That is correct. Speaking of the Pilbara, here's Chris from the Pilbara. G'day, Chris.
2: G'day, mate.
0: How are you?
2: Not too bad. How are you?
0: Hot and dry by the sound of it.
2: It's a little bit dry now. It's been quite wet, actually, for the past few days.
0: Okay.
2: Plenty of rain, but it's drying out now, which is good.
0: Yeah. Cindy in Perth says it's only 8 degrees at the moment in Perth. Expect to be down to 3 tonight. Gee, that's freezing. Okay, nearly. Righto, question 18. Which villainous literary mastermind met his end at the Reichenbach Falls in Switzerland? Chris.
2: Oh God, I was ringing up for old Gadget. wow. Sorry, can you just say it once more?
0: Yeah. Which villainous literary mastermind met his end at the Reichenbach Falls in Switzerland?
2: Oh my God. It doesn't even sound like English, any of that.
0: No good. All righty, Chris. Thank you, mate. We'll move on. Daniel from Garden Island Creek. G'day, Daniel.
3: G'day, Phil. How are you going?
0: Yeah, good. Which villainous literary mastermind met his end at the Reichenbach Falls in Switzerland?
3: I mean, it's Sherlock Holmesy stuff, isn't it? Professor Moriarty?
0: Correct. Very good. Yes, it was. It was the nemesis of Sherlock Holmes, Professor Moriarty, who met his end at the Reichenbach Falls in Switzerland. All righty, we're up to question number 19. So we've got Mill in the Hot Seat and Family Feud left. We've got 1, 2, 3 in Mill in the Hot Seat and 1, 2, 3 in Family Feud. 6 left.
3: We'll go Family Feud, I suppose. Yeah.
0: Okay, Family Feud. Well, we must be up to question 20 now. Family Feud, okay. After falling out with each other, the German brothers, Adolf and Rudolf Dassler, launched which two sportswear companies?
3: I'm sure one of them would be Adidas, was it? And the other one is... Slazenger?
0: Not Slazenger, no. Not Slazenger, Daniel, no. Bruce from Lura. G'day, Bruce.

0: Hi, Bruce. Have we got Bruce? Bruce, I'll put you on hold just in case we have got you and you can't hear us. Claire from Modbury. Hi, Claire.
1: Oh, hi, Phil.
0: Family feud. After falling out with each other, the German brothers Adolf and Rudolf Dassler launched which two sportswear companies?
1: Well, I know one was Adidas. I'll be guessing on the other one. I'm tossing up between two, and I'll probably say the wrong one. Nike?
0: Not Nike. No. Sorry, Claire. Thank you. No, it's not Nike. Jay from Leppington. Hi, Jay.
2: Hello, Philip. How are you, mate?
0: Very well. Question 20, family feud. After falling out with each other, the German brothers Adolf and Rudolf Dassler launched which two sportswear companies?
2: Now, I thought you were going to ask this question, which is why I rang. this was Adi Dassler, Adidas, and his brother Rudy, who created Puma across the river.
0: Correct.
2: Yeah. And the lady who just said Nike, nah. Phil Knight created Nike in America.
0: Yeah, that was an American thing, wasn't it?
2: After he sold on a Tuca Tiger in America, which is the ASICS brand.
0: After he got, what was that last one?
2: Phil Knight distributed on a Tuca Tiger, which is the original brand for ASICS.
0: Oh, I see. Okay, yeah.
2: Yeah.
0: Yeah, it's a triumph of marketing, Nike, wasn't it?
2: Yeah, Nike was basically a marketing company.
0: I mean, they didn't have any. Was there any technological breakthrough that because, I mean, Adidas, in a way, was good technology, wasn't it? But, I mean, Nike was just a triumph of marketing, wasn't it?
2: Well, yeah, look, Mr. Onitsuka, the guy who invented ASICS, Onitsuka Tiger, was a pioneer in sport worldwide, globally.
0: He actually
2: came up with the three stripes before Adidas used them.
0: Okay.
2: But he went with the tiger stripes as a functional logo on his footwear.
0: We're in family feud. Two left there. Otherwise, you can move to Mill in the hot seat.
2: So there's only two categories left.
0: There is only two categories left.
2: What's milliner? Is that the hat? You had a hat category. You had that hat. The history quiz last night was hats, I think.
0: Mill in the hot seat is our category, or family feud.
2: I'll stick with Family Feud.
0: With Family Feud. What are the names of the two feuding families in Romeo and Juliet?
2: Nah, bugger if I know, mate. Jeez, these Shakespeare things I've got. No, I should look up, read up on it.
0: See you, Jay.
2: See you, mate.
0: Bye-bye. that's funny. Cameron from South Perth. Hello, Cameron.
3: Philip, how would you think I would know this question?
0: What are the names of the two feuding families in Romeo and Juliet?
3: Good night, Philip.
0: See ya. Bye-bye. Okie day. Bruce from Lura. G'day, Bruce. We've got you back there. Hello.
4: Yes. Can you hear me now?
0: Yeah, I can hear you now. Sorry, I don't know what happened before.
4: I must have been in the wrong place in the house, that's all.
0: Oh, okay. What are the names of the two feuding families in Romeo and Juliet?
4: The Capulets and the Montagues.
0: Correct. Yes, the Montagues and the Capulets.
5: Oh, be some other name. What's in a name? That which you call a rose. By any other name would smell as sweet. So Romeo would, were he not Romeo called, retain that dear perfection which he owes without that title. Romeo, doff thy name. And for that name, which is no part of thee, take all myself.
0: Ah, yes, yes. Sticky end in the end, Bruce. A sticky.
4: How old is that? Is that name?
0: Recording. I'm trying to think of that. Where that movie was taken from? Was it? What was that actress's name? No, I can't remember her name. I'll check it out. Actually, hang on. We've got to go to a news break. I tell you what, Bruce. I'll put you on hold. And we can ring you back or you can wait on and we shall answer the last 1, 2, 3, 4 questions. We'll do that straight after the news. 1-300-800-222 is the number. Keep that handy. Here's the latest news.
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1: ABC News, I'm Clive Hunton. Lebanese media is reporting that an Israeli drone strike has targeted a car in southern Lebanon, killing its driver. It's the first reported deadly Israeli attack in Lebanon since the announcement of the US and Iran ceasefire agreement a day earlier. Israel's yet to comment on the report. Iran has repeatedly called for an end to hostilities between Israel and Hezbollah in Lebanon, while President Trump has been increasingly critical of Israel's assault there. French President Emmanuel Macron says he'll hold a respectful but firm discussion with American counterpart Donald Trump at the G7 summit in Evian. Mr. Trump has now arrived in Europe for the summit. With more, here's the BBC's James Waterhouse.
2: This doesn't exactly represent the ideal start for Emmanuel Macron as he hosts leaders from the seven biggest democratic economies here in the French Alps. Donald Trump wants France to remove a 3% digital services tax on US tech firms and has threatened to heavily tariff French wine before. But with the Americans being France's biggest customer, it is a serious threat.
1: The Court of Appeal in London has upheld a government ban on a campaign group called Palestine Action. Senior judges overturned a lower court ruling that the terrorism-related ban breached the rights to protest. Police have arrested thousands of people in recent months for holding signs with the group's name on it. Britain has announced plans to ban under-16s from using social media. The step, similar to Australia's, is expected to come into force by next year. Prime Minister Keir Starmer says social media was designed to be addictive and was harming children's happiness and mental health.
3: I think most parents will welcome this action. I want this message to be heard loud and clear. I am not prepared to compromise on the safety and happiness of our children. And that is why this ban must happen. And that is why this ban will happen.
1: The son of Norway's crown princess has been sentenced to 4 years in jail for rape. Cyan Valence reports.
4: Marius Borg Hoiby is the stepson of Norway's future king. Now he's also a convicted rapist. The verdict was handed down by the Oslo District Court on Monday morning, nearly 3 months since his six-week trial. Hoiby faced 40 charges, including 4 counts of rape and assault, several breaches of restraining orders, as well as drug and driving offences. He was found guilty of 2 counts of rape and acquitted of 2 others. It comes at an intense time for the Norwegian monarchy. Hoiby is not a royal, but is part of the family. His mother married the crown prince when he was a child. She has recently come under fire for her friendship with the late sex offender Jeffrey Epstein and is also critically ill on the wait list for a lung transplant.
1: And local media in Norway is now reporting that Hoiby's lawyer says he'll appeal the guilty verdict. Queensland police are investigating after a vehicle was stolen with a baby inside. Emma Johnson reports.
5: Officers say unknown offenders stole a utility from Sunderland Street in the Townsville suburb of Garbutt at about 1:45 this afternoon. At the time, a baby was secured in a car seat in the vehicle and a woman was nearby. Police say the offenders drove off but returned moments later and left the baby still in the car seat on the side of the road before fleeing again. The infant wasn't hurt. Police are urging anyone who has seen or has vision of the ute, a black Isuzu D-Max, to come forward.
1: New analysis finds Australia has recorded its deadliest year on record for drug overdoses, with an average of 7 deaths per day. Here's our National Health Equity reporter, Caitlin Gribben.
6: The Pennington Institute's drug overdose data reveals nearly 2,600 people died in 2024. That's one person every 3.5 hours, or 7 deaths a day. Pennington, a non-profit drug policy research group, says an early preview of its annual overdose report shows 80% of the deaths were unintentional drug-induced fatalities. The report analysed Australian Bureau of Statistics data. Deaths related to cocaine, stimulants such as methamphetamine, and opioids such as heroin all increased in 2024.
1: Victorian MPs have taken an icy plunge to raise money for motor neurone disease research just days after Neil Danaher's state funeral. The annual parliamentary Big Freeze brought together government and opposition MPs, and the event's on track to raise up to $30,000. Fundraiser was organised by Pakenham MP Emma Vullin. who was herself diagnosed

0: with motor neurone disease 2 years ago. And you're up to date with the very latest from ABC News.
1: Heavy rainfall can lead to flash flooding, and there may be no time to warn you. Some places are especially dangerous, like a dry creek bed that can flood in minutes. If you're prone to flash flooding, evacuate early to reduce the chances of being cut off or trapped. For emergency assistance, call the SES on 132 500. In a life-threatening situation, call 000. ABC Radio is your emergency broadcaster.
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0: Yes, well, hello, and how are you? Philip Clark with you on ABC Radio. This is Nightlife, and it's the last hour of the program. How are you? I hope you're well. Where are we? 6 past 1, 6 past 11 in WA, South Australia and the Territory, 24 to 1. Last hour of the program. We're right through the Pacific as well, as you know, and in Townsville in Queensland, just remember, from now until 5 a.m, you might have some issues with your 6:30 a.m. transmission, but there's lots of other ways to grab us. Of course, you can grab us through TV, your TV channel 25, the ABC Listen app, or through the website as well. We've got the Mighty Challenge to finish off. Thank you. Yes, no, it's thanks to everyone who's suggested it. It wasn't Claire Danes. That was the recent one, wasn't it, who was Juliet. But it was, of course, the marvellous Olivia Hussey in that little excerpt we played of Romeo and Juliet, which was back from 1968, but it was a Franco Zeffirelli film. I remember it caused a whole hullabaloo at the time. I remember because the Leonard Whiting and Olivia Hussey were age-appropriate actors at the time. The wonderful Olivia Hussey. Jim in Campbelltown, thank you for that. Annette in Perth says Olivia, yes, it was Olivia Hussey. Annette also says it's freezing at the moment. At the moment in Perth, it's freezing. It's 5 degrees, getting down to 3 degrees. That's chilly, isn't it? That is seriously chilly. Alrighty, issues of the day coming up, and we've got another edition of American Insight in this hour as well, but we have a little thing to finish up first called
1: The Mighty Challenge,
0: where Bruce from Lura was up on deck with only 4 left. He's looking good. G'day, Bruce.
2: I'm still here, Philip.
0: What do you want to do? Stay with Family Feud, or you can... There's one left in Family Feud, otherwise it's off to Mill in the hot seat.
2: Yeah, I'm not sure I know too much about the Milliners, but I tell you what, I'll go Family Feud.
0: Family Feud. All right. Which 1968 Peter O'Toole movie tells the story of Henry II and his feuding sons? Family Feud.
2: That was my mother's. It was between Peter O'Toole and Omar Sharif.
0: What, for who was the sexiest man alive, you mean, Bruce?
2: Yes, absolutely.
0: Well, I think your mother has excellent taste, because between Omar Sharif and Peter O'Toole, there wasn't much, was there?
2: And look, every time there was a Peter O'Toole movie, especially Lawrence of Arabia. Oh, my goodness.
0: I'm just trying to think, in a modern day, who's the modern day equivalent of Peter O'Toole? Because he had that square jawed sort of English good looks, didn't he? Who would it be? I'm trying to think.
2: I don't know. Good question. I don't watch movies like that. My mother passed away quite a while ago.
0: Okay. You know what? They don't make movies like that, Bruce, anymore.
2: No, they don't, unfortunately.
0: Lawrence of Arabia, what about that? Hey, what a movie.
2: And look, I have watched it since mum died.
0: Yeah.
2: I always shed a tear.
0: Watch it in memory of her.

0: certainly do, and it really is a spectacular movie.
1: It certainly is. Who made it? David Lean, that's right, didn't he? Yeah. Question 22. Which 1968 Peter O'Toole movie tells the story of Henry II and his feuding sons? Peter O'Toole, arguably the sexiest man alive at the time, except for Omar Sharif.
0: Oh, I tell you what, I'm scratching on this one. I know I've seen it. Honestly, it's killing me.
1: My texter says, by the way, Peter O'Toole, of course, later on had that watery-eyed drunk look. Oh, is that what happened? Is that what happened? I don't know. Okay. No good, Bruce. That's very...
0: Look, I'm going to suggest that I've got...
1: No
0: close
1: idea.
0: To, close to... No, it's not coming.
1: Okay, all right. You did get close, Bruce, and sadly we'll have to move on. Jim in Campbelltown, correct. Ed from Perth, correct. Claire in South Australia, correct. Annette from Perth, correct. Tony from Tusmore. G'day, Tony.
2: G'day there. First time caller. No idea, so I'm going to say Dr. Zhivago.
1: Thank you. No, it's not Dr. Zhivago. Thanks,
2: no,
1: Tony.
2: I know.
1: I know you know. Thanks, Tony.
2: Bye.
1: Give us a call again. Bye-bye. Joanna from Newcastle. Hi, Joe.
3: Hi, Philip.
1: Question 22. Which 1968 Peter O'Toole movie tells the story of Henry II and his feuding sons?
3: Is it The Lion in Winter?
1: The Lion in Winter is correct.
4: I'm the greatest tower in 1,000 years, and after me comes John.
5: She'll be here soon, you know.
6: Who?
5: Mother.
7: I've only one desire left. She'll see you, King.
4: You oppose me, I'll strike you any way I can. Is it rewarding despising me?
7: No.
4: Stop!
7: How? It's what I live for.
8: I have a confession. I don't much like our children.
4: You nothing that I wish you played. If you want to death, you do it.
8: But family doesn't have its ups and downs.
3: Catherine Hepburn.
1: He was a serious dude, Peter O'Toole. Chris in the Southern Water says maybe Jude Law is the new Peter O'Toole, although Peter O'Toole was a vastly better Peter O'Toole. That's true. Benedict Cumberbatch is the new Peter O'Toole. Not really, I don't think. No.
3: Mm.
1: No, the opening scene of Lawrence of Arabia is simply the best. Yes, amazing opening scene, isn't it? Mm. Righto, Joe, question 23. There are three left. They're all in Mill in the Hot Seat.
3: Mm-hmm.
1: Which colour of Edward de Pono's 6 thinking hats represents feelings and emotions?
3: I don't know. I met his cousin once. I don't know. Blue?
1: Not blue.
3: Okay.
1: Sorry, Joe.
3: Happy Bloomsday. Happy Bloomsday.
1: Oh, yeah, Bloom. Is it Bloomsday today?
3: Day.
1: Oh, yeah. Hey, happy Bloomsday. Good old Molly Bloom. Thank you, Joe.
3: See you.
1: Bye. Good old Molly Bloom. Vicky and Nara. Hi, Vicky.
9: Yeah, hi. How are you going?
1: Which colour of Edward de Bono's 6 thinking hats represents feelings and emotions? It's not blue.
9: Which colour? Feelings and emotions, red.
1: What's your answer?
9: Red.
1: Red is correct. Yes, it is. Red is correct. All right, 2 left. Which type of narrow-brimmed felt hat is named after an 1894 novel by Georges du Maurier?
9: Oh. What kind of hat? Can you describe it again?
1: Which type of narrow-brimmed felt hat is named after an 1894 novel by Georges du Maurier?
9: I don't know. It's only different names.
1: No good.
9: a Cobra.
1: Not an Akubra. Not an Akubra, no. Heather from Nil. Hello, Heather.
6: Good evening.
1: Which type of narrow-brimmed felt hat is named after an 1894 novel by George du Maurier?
6: I've only just tuned in. What have other people guessed?
1: Well, it's not an Akubra.
6: Oh, okay. Well, I'm tossing up Trilby or Fedora. Trilby.
1: Trilby is correct. Very good. It is indeed a Trilby. Okie doke. Well, you've got yourself into this kind of situation.
6: Oh, no.
1: Question number 25. And to win, Milliner Hot Seat is where we are. Which US president was nicknamed Hatless Jack?
6: John Truman?
1: Not John Truman. Oh, no. Sorry, Heather. No. Not John Truman. No. Michael from Berrydale. Hi, Michael.
10: Yeah, yeah, yeah.
1: Not bad. Which US president was nicknamed Hatless Jack?
10: Andrew Jackson?
1: Not Andrew Jackson, no. Not Andrew Jackson. Led from Bankstown. G'day, Led.
11: G'day, Phil.
1: Which US president was nicknamed Hatless Jack?
11: Just going to guess, maybe Bill Clinton, maybe?
1: Not Bill Clinton, no. Not Bill Clinton. Keith from Sippy Downs. Come on, line's free if you want to grab one. Yeah. Keith, g'day.
12: I really haven't the faintest idea, but I'll go for Hoover.
1: No, it wasn't Edward J. Hoover, no. All right, thank you. 1-300-800-222 is the number. Steve in Tokable has got the right answer. Who else? Annette in Perth, yes. Harry in the Bay, correct. What about Janet from Caulfield? Hi, Janet.
13: Hello.
1: Which US president was nicknamed Hatless Jack?
13: John F. Kennedy?
1: Yes, he was. It was JFK, indeed.
14: If the nations of this hemisphere should fail to meet their commitments against outside communist penetration, then I want it clearly understood that this government will not hesitate in meeting its primary obligations, which are to the security of our nation.
1: Yes, the Bay of Pigs incident. Jack Kennedy it was, Janet. Well done. Good on you.
13: Thank you.
1: You came through at the end, and that's the way it often happens here on the Mighty Challenge. Janet, I'll put you on hold. We'll get the maggot out to you, and thanks for playing. Barbara in Perth had John Kennedy. Jane from Homebush, yes, correct. Chris the Nightwash had JFK. Good. It wasn't Herbert Hoover either. No, it wasn't. Thank you. Thanks for all the texters as well. Nice challenge, everyone. Nice and good fun.
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1: All right, issues of the day. Are we enjoying the World Cup? What are we making of the hydration breaks halfway through each half? Is this just a cynical plot, ploy to win more advertising dollars by being able to show more ads, do you think? Or is it a sensible idea? Also, what do you think about the deal between the USA and Iran? There seems to be very many or very few details about exactly what it is. You might have thoughts about it. 1-300-800-222. I think everyone's happy that at least this nightmare conflict, which has caused such world chaos, is coming to an end, hopefully. On Friday. I wonder what you make of it all. 1-300-800-222. We've got an edition of American Insight coming up in this hour as well. Love to talk with you as well. And also, I see that the Queensland government's new laws regulating e-bikes came into effect today. Not everyone's happy. Should there be more regulation of e-bikes, do you think? 1-300-800-222 is the number. Just a few things on our plate. Here's Rod Stewart.

0: The Young Turks, Rod Stewart. Is that song having a dig at the young Turkish soccer players, says Harry? Hey, why not? They, come on, they had tickets on themselves. They said we were no good. 2-0. How about that? Issues of the day. There's lots of things around. What do you think? 1-300-800-222 is my number.
1: Issue of the day.
0: Sam and Claire says the US deal with Iran is okay, but it's a deal with Iran, but it's not a deal with Israel. So don't hang a hat on the strait being opened. Robin says it sounds like Israel and America are going to have a falling out. Well, yes,

0: Maybe, I don't know. That whole scenario is going to be very interesting, isn't it? 1-300-800-222. Grab a line. This line's free. Graham from Karrinyup. G'day, Graham.
1: G'day. Bill just wanted to say a fact check.
0: Yes.
1: Honolulu in Hawaii is the most isolated city in the world, capital city.
0: Oh, hang on. We were talking about this before. We thought Perth was.
1: Yeah, we're the second.
0: Oh, hang on. Honolulu, of course, right in the middle of the Pacific. Yeah, okay.
1: Yeah, that's all I wanted to say.
0: Hang on. Someone else was saying Wellington. Oh, no, but Wellington can't be, can it? No.
1: No.
0: No. No, no, no. Actually, I suppose if you think about it.
1: Yeah.
0: Okay, so Perth is number two, is it?
1: Yes, Perth is number two.
0: Okay. Okay, that's good. Thank you, Graham.
1: Thank you.
0: Appreciate it. Thank you. 1-300-800-222 is the number. Chris in the Night Watch says, a long time ago when I was at art school, the girl said I looked like Peter O'Toole. And like a dill, I said, who's Peter O'Toole? Chris, that is not the way to get ahead, as you know. Well, dear, 1-300-800-222. What do you think of this peace, so-called peace deal anyway? As I said, I'll have a chat about it in a moment with Bill Wyman, of course, in addition of American Insight. But it does look likely that the deal, which was announced today between the USA and Iran, might actually lead to an end to hostilities in the region. But it must be said, from both sides have painted the deal in very different lights, and it is not clear what the detail is. From the US side, President Donald Trump's called it a great deal. We'll see the strait opened up immediately. In fact, he said he authorised the strait to be open. Not quite sure what he's authorising, given that he didn't close the strait in the first place. But there you are. Latif says, Phil, the offer from Donald Trump's a Clayton's offer. Yes. Martin says, I'm waiting for Donald J. Trump to claim that he's ended another war, totally ignoring that he started this. Yeah, he hasn't said that yet, but you wouldn't put it past him. My text is, what do you make of Russia's bombing of UNESCO's World Heritage Site, Peshevska Lavra? I think that's how you pronounce it, isn't it? The centre of Byzantine Slavic Christianity. How dare they, those terrorists? Yeah, no, look, there are many, many horrors about what's going on in the Russian-Ukraine front. And I don't know whether you caught up with this, but the Russian bombing of this magnificent UNESCO World Heritage Site, Peshevska Lavra, it's a very significant religious site. The centre of Byzantine Slavic Christianity is just yet another outrage in a very long list. You can drive... I think Wellington's closer to Melbourne than Perth is to Melbourne, says my texter. Caveman says, I think Perth is the most remote capital city on a mainland in one country. Oh, okay, so we're getting to be very, very pernickety about our details here, are we? You need to differentiate between state capitals and country capitals. Perth is the second most isolated state capital. Wellington's the most isolated country capital. Okay, yeah, but what about Honolulu? 1-300-800-222 is the number. Line's free if you want to grab one. You'll get

0: side is trying to achieve. Looks, because clearly from the beginning, Benjamin Netanyahu and the Israelis have wanted significant destruction in Iran. Indeed, regime change or the collapse of the regime, so that it's never a threat to Israel again, which would have been their objective. That hasn't happened. Neither has Israel managed at this stage to eliminate the threat of Hezbollah in southern Lebanon either, which is supported by Iran. Now, given the current state of play, the regime continues on and presumably continues on in its support of Hezbollah as well. So what has been achieved? 1-300-800-222 is the number. Ben says, Phil, the issue of the day is the USA soccer team, who's Australia's next opponent. They've written Australia off. Lest we forget the America's Cup. Ben, I'm with you. I am with you. I have a very shy hope. I think like lots of us, I have a very shy hope that maybe, just maybe. Now, the game is on this coming Saturday morning at around about 5 a.m. So I don't know that I'm going to be up for it. But I know plenty of people will. What do you think? Do you reckon we could do them? Could we? What do you think? With Patrick Beach in goal, who is the unpassable goalie. Patrick Beach in goal, who has let through so far no goals. You would have to say that's... Look, well, that's what we did against Turkey. The Turkish were a better side. Turkey were a better side. They certainly had more possession, but they couldn't score. Australia's defensive capability is quite something. Christine says Perth, WA, is the longest city in the world, believed to be 150 k's north to south. Would that be right? Would it be longer than... Yeah, maybe it is. Is it longer than Mexico City, which is an enormous thing, fills up the whole valley? I don't know. 1-300-800-222 is the number. This is Nightlife.
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0: Yeah, repeat in the Middle East. It's feeling, says Johnny Chicken Tooth. Yeah, well, maybe we... I understand where you're coming from, Johnny, but maybe we won't broadcast that. 1-300-800-222 is the number. Bob Sled says, Noel Coward said about Peter O'Toole, if he had been any prettier, it would have been Florence of Arabia. that's funny. That is funny. Yeah, well, anyway, Israel's quest is about as winnable as America's war on terror. Chris in the Southern Water says, Phil, normally I would agree with the lobby comment in relegation to Israel's support base in the US, but Benjamin Netanyahu's got everything he wanted from the conflict, and Trump has got less than nothing and looks like the fool that he is. And Trump holds a grudge against those who make him look like that. Yeah, maybe that's right. I don't know. I think the Israelis would have hoped for a lot more destruction of Iran's military capability and ability to strike back. But as it is, the regime is still in place. The regime is still in place. Their missile capability is still in place. They may have to rebuild it, of course, but there's no reason or other objections to why that might not happen. On the face of it. As I say, well, look, we don't have details of this so-called peace agreement and won't see them until Friday, but judging by what Iran is saying on their side, they've produced lots of detail. They suggest that the US has agreed to reparation funds of some $300 billion, which is headed their way, which you wouldn't think the Americans have agreed to. But there you are. Phil says, Mace here, does anyone know what's happening in Palestine? It seems to be forgotten about, which is a concern. Yeah, it's not forgotten about, but you're right. In a world that seems to have descended into chaos on so many fronts, it's hard to contain your attention, isn't it, on any one spot. 1-300-800-222 is my number. Hawaii is the most isolated state capital in the world. Its country capital is Washington, D.C.

0: Yeah, only 900 k's, 8 k's from Canada's capital of Ottawa. Wellington, New Zealand, is 2,300 kilometres from its nearest country capital, being Canberra. It just gets back to how we define these things, isn't it? By the sound of it. All righty. Where are we? We've got news coming up at the top of the hour. A chat with Bill Wyman is as part of our American Insights is next up. And Bill's always interesting. Let's listen in.
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0: Now for another edition of American Insights. I'm a

0: Yes, well, US President Donald Trump says let the oil flow as the US and Iran agree to a ceasefire deal to end the war. But should we be celebrating? And what are we celebrating? There might be some reasons to be sceptical about the agreement. Some are doubting the vagueness and contradictory statements already coming forward about the supposed ceasefire. The structure of the deal is not yet known, but the agreement will, it seems, reopen the Strait of Hormuz, and the US will end its naval blockade. The Pakistani Prime Minister Shehbaz Sharif, who played central mediator throughout the conflict, says the deal had been reached after extensive talks where both sides declared the immediate and permanent termination of military operations on all fronts, including Lebanon. Now, the deal, we hear, will be signed in Switzerland this Friday, this coming Friday, June the 19th. Joining us again for American Insider is Bill Wyman, former Assistant Managing Editor of National Public Radio in Washington. Bill, good evening to you. Welcome back.
1: Good evening, Phil, to you as well.
0: Terrific to have you with us too. Iran's Deputy Foreign Minister said that Iran's commitments will take effect from Friday, but the nuclear issues won't be dealt with, and they'll be dealt with in the 60-day negotiation period that comes after. So what exactly is this agreement comprising of at the moment?
1: Well, as you said, Phil, it's just very unclear. You've got people on all three sides, because there's Israel and there's Iran, there's Donald Trump's administration, and they all are very unreliable narrators. They're untrustworthy. They are, at least in Trump's case, sometimes absurdly ridiculous in their statements. In Israel's case, they're malevolently untrue in a lot of cases. And of course, Iran is the worst of the bunch, this sort of religious state that has made itself a pariah around the world and has been killing its own citizens and all that stuff. And it's just terrible that we're in this position where the United States, who, you'd expect to give you the good information, we can't really trust it. So we don't know. I think we all know what was really going on, which is that Donald Trump just desperately wants something to announce. He has, as we've talked before in these chats, this supremely tactical way of handling politics as opposed to strategic. And he just says what he has to say to get out of a particular fix and then deal with the consequences next week. And so I'm sure that over the next 4 or 5 days, we're going to continue to hear all this blathering. So in answer to your question, I really don't know. And let me just give you one example, because, there's all this talk about the Strait of Hormuz will be open. But then when you listen to him, he goes, we're lifting our blockade.
0: Well, that's right. He's on my authority. I now authorize. Well, he's in no position to be authorizing anything.
1: And I think that's a classic Trump thing where you keep repeating the word, we're lifting the blockade, and you have people thinking, oh, Iran's lifting the blockade. But of course, the American blockade was meaningless in this case. And of course,
0: yeah, Bill. It's interesting, isn't it? Because if we understand this correctly, from what's on the table at the moment, it's essentially a 60-day memorandum of understanding, which will pave the way for negotiations for a major peace deal later. In the meantime, the strait will open, and the U.S. blockade of Iranian ports would cease, and Iranian assets would be unfrozen.

0: Is that what we understand at the moment?
1: Yes, but all those words are sort of weaselly and meaningless. We don't know what's going to happen if Iran does stop blockading the strait, which is the important issue, not the United States blocking it. We don't know what form that will take. Trump has said things like there's not going to be any tolls, but of course there could be any ways in which that, Iran could be extracting money out of people, which of course would redound to its benefit. And then when we get to this thing about unfreezing assets, that's another really interesting subject, okay? And this is something everyone should watch because there was, of course, under Obama, they spent 2 years negotiating with Iran the way serious politicians do. They got China, Russia, the EU on board, and Iran, and they all signed this agreement that was going to temper its nuclear program, released some frozen assets, right? Because the United States and Western countries have a whole bunch of Iranian money going all the way back to 1979. So this has been a cudgel that the right has used against Obama ever since. Oh, you gave Iran $100 million or $200 million or $300 million, whatever it was, which isn't that much money, really. And given how much the billions that the United States was holding. But this was just a incessant talking point that and they didn't explain that they were unfreezing assets. They made it sound like Obama was giving Iran all this money. So now they've been talking about, amounts in the tens of billions. And so we're going to have to watch that very carefully because one of the objections or one of the objectives of the right in this process is going to make trying to not make it seem like he made a worse deal than Obama did.
0: Because this is the issue, isn't it? There was a peace deal in place, and particularly on nuclear issues under Obama, that Donald Trump scrapped it.
1: Exactly.
0: The last time the US and Iran negotiated a deal over Iran's nuclear program, it took 2 years. So 60 days, you wouldn't think would be achieving much. But here's the point, isn't it? This current agreement does not deal with the nuclear issues, does not suggest, well, as far as we know, that Iran has agreed never to develop a nuclear weapon.
1: Exactly. And again, over the last few years, words have just begun to lose their meaning because you'll remember, whatever it was, a year or 15 months ago, Trump and Israel bombed the Iranian nuclear facilities, remember?
0: That's
1: And they
0: right.
1: said they've been obliterated. They were obliterated. We heard that over and over again. We've obliterated. But now all of a sudden, we've gone to war with Iran because they were in danger of allegedly building a nuclear bomb, which of course is absurd on the face of it. It was absurd to say it was obliterated. And so what any of this means, who knows, right? And then you have Trump in the interview with the New York Times today saying, he was castigating Netanyahu for not getting with the program and all this. And we haven't even mentioned how Israel is part of this deal, but
0: We're
1: as an
0: about to, don't worry.
1: So he's saying, oh, Israel was didn't know that they were two weeks from being obliterated by a nuclear bomb or something like this. And I would love to have been a fly on the wall in the room when Netanyahu heard that, because he'd be saying, wait a minute, that's my line. It's my line to say Iran was about to destroy us. Don't you realize that we don't want to say it's not exist anymore, because that's something we're always going to say. We're always going to use that as a cudgel against Iran. So first of all, Trump's using Israel's talking point, and not only that, he's not even using it in the correct way. So I'm sure this has enraged Netanyahu as much as it.
0: Yeah, well, you wonder what it means. Let's turn to that, because the argument is that this does apply to the actions by Israel in Lebanon, but Israel wasn't involved in this agreement as far as we know, and its government hasn't said yes, we'll sign up to it. Because Israel's been busily laying waste to to southern Lebanon, in much the same way as it did to most of Gaza. So, what are the rules of this ceasefire mean for Israel? We don't know, do we?
1: No, we don't. And Phil, that's just like it's another one of these utterly absurd things that Trump is making these pronouncements. Israel's not on board.
0: No.
1: Israel's famously never on board and is about as reliable a partner as Donald Trump is to anyone else. So in a certain way, all the parties involved deserve each other, and it would be fun to watch if it weren't for all the terrible, terrible human suffering that has been caused among, Israelis in the Hamas attack,

0: to the people of Gaza in the wake of that, to the people of Lebanon, to the people of Iran, the poor American servicemen who've lost their lives, and the lives have been disrupted around the world. I mean, there are people really living it tough right now in the Philippines and Korea and stuff like that with all the energy shortage. And we're all praying, of course, that hostilities will cease and that oil will be flowing to make life better for these people. But so much of it, you sit here on the sidelines and just think this is just so absurd. There used to be adults in the room, like even under Nixon, who was a famously disruptive president. You had the idea that there were very, very smart people around who had plans. And that just seems to have gone. Under Bush, we had just complete amateurs. And under Trump, we just have people who just watched a lot of action movies and seemed to, they just love the idea of just making these pronouncements. And
1: Israel's top military command is interesting because they are terming the deal as a defeat for the US. Because when you look at it, there's no regime change in Iran. They haven't given up their nuclear program. They haven't pledged never to enrich uranium. They haven't given up their ballistic missiles program. They haven't given up their support for Hezbollah. So, what war aims have been achieved?
0: And again, I have to agree with you, yes, but of course, all the war aims from the beginning were multivarious, contradictory, unmoored from reality, not based on facts. And so, yes, I mean, it's with a lot of so much of American, well, both foreign and domestic policy, we're caught in this web of this kind of, these effusive outbursts of words on social media and in interviews, and no matter how talented the interviewer, it seems like you never tr pin Trump down on the actual meaning of all these. So you've got to have to agree. It's and even the one big achievement. Let's say that the one big achievement of this alleged agreement is to reopen the Strait of Hormuz. That takes us back to the way the world was 3 months ago.
1: Yeah, it's hardly an achievement because that's right. That's what
0: Oh,
1: we used to
0: and the
1: have.
0: extraordinary cost. I mean, they're saying that, one of the key things in the development of the world is growth. Economic growth is the thing that just lifts people out of poverty. It's just the thing that's the most important thing in the evolution of our societies, and the way that just this war has disrupted and lowered the growth projections of so many countries in the West, using the term loosely. Just the enormous, cost is just going to be terrible down the road. So it's very sad.
1: Bill Wyman's with us, former assistant managing editor of National Public Radio in Washington, for an edition of American Insight. Let's shift to back to Washington, Bill, because the 80th birthday celebrations of President Trump happened over the weekend, and out of all the events, the South Lawn of the White House might have been the biggest, as it ho as it hosted what can only be described as a human cockfight, a UFC brawl.
2: The President of the United States of America, Donald J. Trump.

0: and making their way to the octagon for UFC Freedom 250. President Donald Trump and UFC President and CEO Dana White.
1: Yes, it's hard to believe, but it happened. A UFC cage fight on the lawns of the White House. Bill, apparently the cage fighters wandering barefoot through the White House and so on and so forth. It was hard to see a more extraordinary or to imagine a more extraordinary spectacle, was it?
2: It really is true. And I was very lucky. I lived right downtown. I lived across the street from the FBI and the National Archives and the National Portrait Gallery. It was such an honor to live on the National Mall, to go running on the mall after work and the museums and, you know, the White House. My next door neighbor worked at the White House. And I don't know if I mentioned this before, but I was literally at the White House the day the Iran, under Obama, the Iran deal was signed. It was very exciting. And it's a very exciting and noble place, an inspiring place to live. And the desecration that is going on there is just so shocking. And if people haven't seen the pictures, they built this big, ridiculous superstructure that looked like a U2 concert. Of course, all these companies have all this advertising plastered all over it. It was a deal that was only broadcast on Paramount Plus, which is a streaming service of Paramount, which of course is now owned by the Ellisons, which is one of the richest people in the world. And UFC, if people don't know, is this really vulgar and violent and bloody mixed martial arts sport. People might not even know that it's this huge corporation too, that it's owned by this company in LA.
1: It's owned by a corporation in LA, isn't it? That's right.
2: Well, but it's the talent agency in Los Angeles, William Morris. You know, it's a huge conglomerate now, but so you have this huge agency that's been investing in all these big entities like UFC. Everyone who works for it, I'm sorry, are just really vulgar and tasteless. I don't know if you heard, but apparently one of the fighters got up. And again, this is on the South Lawn of the White House of the United States of America. And he was being interviewed and he yelled, "Michelle Obama is a man."
1: Mm-hmm.
2: He said this about a first lady of the United States, one of the most remarkable people the United States has ever produced, you know, the wife of a two-term, incredibly successful American president. And nobody even says anything. So it really was kind of a low point even in Donald Trump's presidency. And by the way, it also goes along with a lot of the other craziness in Washington. And one thing I've been following, I wrote a piece for the Sydney Morning Herald a few weeks ago about the Kennedy Center, which I went to a lot because I was, among other things, I was the arts editor of National Public Radio. And, you know, the Kennedy Center is a very inspiring place. And the idea that this guy would plaster his name on it for no reason, take it over and then shut it down. So a judge told Donald Trump that, and again, just to be clear, if people hadn't heard, Donald Trump renamed it unilaterally, the Donald J. Trump and John F. Kennedy Cultural Center.
1: He did.
2: And so the judge said, look, you got to take your name off of it. And so everyone was standing around filming it. There was a vigil outside. And then what the Trump administration did is put up a huge superstructure with a big tarp so they couldn't actually film the letters being taken down. And last I looked, the tarp is still up there, so you still can't take pictures of the name having been taken down. So that's the sort of low-rent, buffoonish silliness that's going on in Washington just literally day to day.
1: Meanwhile, the greatest IPO stock market launch of all time with the SpaceX IPO, you've been having a look at this vehicle which has turned, on paper at least, Elon Musk into a trillionaire, Bill.
2: It's so fascinating. And I worked in Silicon Valley during the first internet boom, and the company I worked for had an IPO. And back then, you just sort of learn a lot about IPOs, and you see the good points and the bad points and the silliness and the craziness and the benefits as well. And so this obviously has been followed immensely. And obviously it was very successful by their lights, and it did allegedly make him on paper a trillionaire. And there's all sorts of interesting things going on that sometimes gets a little lost. And one thing people might have heard about is that that most corporations, for various reasons in the United States, are incorporated in a very small state called Delaware. And they have very good corporate oversight, courts oversight, and they don't have any corporate income tax. And so companies sort of routinely incorporate there so that everyone's operating the same set of rules, basically, right? So Elon Musk has not liked this in the way they've treated Tesla, so he's moved all his companies to Texas, which has very poor corporate oversight. And I bring this up, or lax, I should say, much laxer. And I bring this up because one of the things about the IPO is that it's structured in a way that gives him so much power, even though it's a public company, right, which is supposed to put the power of oversight of the company in the stockholders, it gives him completely unprecedented control and power, and with giving the stockholders very few recourses. So basically, it's a public company and you've invested in it, but Elon Musk can do whatever he wants. And among other things, every one of his shares is worth 10 votes, whereas everyone else's shares is only worth one. That's not all that untypical, but just the extreme nature of it. It's set up in a way and they can't sue him, and they can't, there's all sorts of restrictions on him. So that's very unusual.
1: Yeah, it is.
2: But then the other interesting thing that I've been following for a long time is that when you're dealing with the amounts of money that he has, it's sort of like a billion here, a billion there. It really doesn't matter to him.

0: So if you follow this carefully, so he bought Twitter, you'll recall, for $44 billion. And of course, he completely destroyed the value of it. And most people say it's worth a fraction of that. But a lot of people helped him invest it, helped lend him money so he could buy it, $44 billion of cash, right? Which even Elon Musk doesn't have sitting around, right, in his. So then what he did is he had this new AI company, and the AI company bought Twitter, which is now called X, right? So even though Twitter is not really worth anything, the AI company said, oh, it's worth a whole many billions of dollars. So then they bought it, okay, which made all his investors whole. But of course, it weakened the value of the AI company because they basically threw all this money away on a social media company that nobody likes. So then SpaceX buys his AI company for $250 billion. Okay, this is in the last year or so. So, and the AI company, of course, we know about Anthropic and OpenAI and stuff like this. And Elon Musk knows AI. He's one of the people who started OpenAI. But still, his company is very late to this game. And there have been all these revelations that after SpaceX bought OpenAI, they said, you know what? Our code really isn't working. We're going to go back and rebuild the whole thing. And they said, maybe we'll just buy another AI company. So SpaceX had basically spent $250 billion on this other company that Elon Musk owns, which itself had already bought this other company that Elon Musk owned. So you can kind of see how there's all this inside trading going on that really doesn't reflect the market value of any of these companies. And I bring all this up to say that the IPO of SpaceX, and you hear that name SpaceX, you think rockets, rockets, he's going to go to Mars and things like this. But actually, most of what SpaceX does is it sends satellites up for his satellite company. Okay, that's the majority of its business. And in the IPO, it says that 80 or 85% of SpaceX's income is going to come from enterprise AI sales. Okay, so you have this company that really doesn't have an AI model yet, and it got bought by this space company, and now all of a sudden he's saying that this AI company is going to make the lion's share of this. And in the prospectus, it literally says the market is a $28 trillion market, which is just so absurd that you, I mean, it's just the most ridiculous number in the world, right? I mean, no company is going to have a 28 billion
1: No.
0: trillion, and
1: No.
0: particularly doesn't have a model. And they're basically saying they're going to create a new Google every 6 months for the next 10 years. So there's all these levels in which people like Donald Trump and Elon Musk, they break these guardrails, and then they just keep breaking them and breaking them. And then at a certain point, they just seem unbounded, and they can just say any silly number they want. And
1: Hasn't stopped people piling in, though, Bill. It hasn't.
0: said again.
1: It hasn't stopped people piling in, investors
0: No,
1: piling in.
0: no, it hasn't. And then even then, when you read carefully what's going on, they actually didn't put that many shares on sale, okay, which helps drive the, I guess it had a pop of about 15, 20% the first day, which is supposed to happen. So it was priced, even in the context of it being unimaginably priced, or I shouldn't say unimaginably, ridiculously priced. Oh, and then also people should know that the revenue to value ratio of the country is I think close to 100 to 1 right now. So Apple is like 3 or 4 to 1. Apple, which actually makes things and is a very value company and makes a lot of profit. And of course, SpaceX makes no profit. I mean, the satellite company makes a little bit of profit, but of course,
1: Rest of it doesn't, no.
0: but the AA company loses 3 or 4 times as much, and of course, is going to, lose a lot more than that in the months and years to come. So it's a very crazy
1: It
0: thing
1: is.
0: to finish, and we don't know how it's going to play out.
1: There will be a reckoning, Bill. There will be a reckoning.
0: Yeah, we think, and that's the thing. The price will stay high as long as the price stays high, and that's fine. And if the price goes down, there's going to be some repercussions.
1: Always good to talk, Bill. Appreciate it.
0: Always enjoyable. Thank you so much, sir.

0: Driving into floodwater is the main cause of death in storms and floods. Even if you know the road well or you're close to home, don't risk it. Back it up, find a safer way, or wait it out. ABC Radio is your emergency broadcaster.
1: ABC News, I'm Clive Hunton. Australian Federal Police have begun inquiries into allegations Israeli forces sexually assaulted Australian activists. Kaveh Ekbari reports.
2: The activists who were part of the Global Sumud Flotilla, which was attempting to deliver humanitarian aid to Gaza, met with Foreign Minister Penny Wong, Multicultural Minister Ann Ali, and senior AFP members. They say the meeting was emotionally charged and focused on alleged abuse suffered while detained by Israeli forces last month. Senator Wong's office says she has raised allegations with Israel multiple times and called for an independent investigation, while Israel's embassy in Australia has rejected the claims, saying no credible evidence has been presented. The activists say the meeting was a step forward, but are also seeking to meet Prime Minister Anthony Albanese.
1: Vice President J.D. Vance says the text of the ceasefire agreement between the U.S. and Iran will be released later this week, adding there's more work to be done to reach a longer-term peace. Comes a day after the country said they'd agreed terms to end their war and reopen the Strait of Hormuz. However, the deal is only a framework and Israel is reportedly unhappy with the terms. Mr. Vance told ABC America that the US is willing to give significant sanctions relief if the Iranians commit to longer-term proposals.
3: We'll be releasing the text this week, and what everybody will see is that Iran doesn't get a dime of money unless they perform their obligations. And the money that we're talking about is fundamentally sanctions relief. We're not giving them American money. Not a single dollar of American money will go to Iran.
1: International condemnation is rising after a Russian airstrike caused major damage to a 1,000-year-old monastery in Kyiv, with France likening it to the bombing of the Notre Dame. The BBC's Paul Moss has this report.
4: It was in 1051 that the Pechersk Lavra Monastery was founded, and it's towered over the Ukrainian capital ever since. But this truly iconic building was among those hit by a major Russian aerial attack on Sunday night. It left the building burned both inside and out. The United Nations cultural agency UNESCO was among those denouncing the destruction. The head of Ukraine's Orthodox Church asked what more the Antichrist Kremlin might do. The Kremlin has claimed it was a Ukrainian-fired Patriot missile which hit the monastery, but offered no evidence for this.
1: Staying in Europe, British children under 16 will be banned from social media. Europe correspondent Ms. Obi Ford reports.
5: British Prime Minister Sir Keir Starmer announced the ban on social media for under 16s and said he hoped it would be enforced by early next year. Sir Keir said it was necessary to introduce the change to better protect the well-being of children when they're online. The Prime Minister added that the decision was reached after speaking to parents and teenagers and considering evidence from Australia's social media ban. Other European countries are also looking to Australia as they consider their own policies to make children safer online. Zoe Ford, ABC News, London.
1: The United Nations says more than 1,000 Sudanese civilians have been killed in drone strikes in just the first 5 months of this year alone. The UN's High Commissioner for Human Rights, Volker Turk, says his office has documented a sharp increase in drone attacks, as well as rape and sexual violence in the civil war, now in its fourth year. The war has seen at least 59,000 people killed. Here at home, the federal government is considering extending the fuel excise cut beyond June to help manage cost of living pressures exacerbated by the Middle East war. Comes as mortgage holders brace for the Reserve Bank decision in the coming hours on whether it will hold or, less likely, lift interest rates. Shadow Treasurer Tim Wilson says if the government extends the cut to the fuel excise, then it needs to consider ways to keep a lid on inflation.
6: We proposed the initial excise cut, but it was with inflation offsets. If it's to be continued, we should want inflation offsets to be

0: part of the conversation because we can't allow the government to keep pouring debt petrol on the inflation fire.
1: And in sport, Australian cricketer Nathan Lyon says retirement hasn't crossed his mind as the veteran off-spinner continues his rehab after tearing his hamstring off the bone during last year's third Ashes test in Adelaide. Amid questions around how much he has left in the tank, Lyon says he's motivated.
2: I love this team. I love playing cricket. I love doing my role. And honestly, I felt like before I blew my hammy off, I was probably bowling the best of bowled in about 6 years. And now I know what I need to do to get to that standard. Found something that I can work on and get better at. And to be honest, I'm really excited by that challenge.
1: He wants to be fit for every test of Australia's home series against Bangladesh. And that's the latest from ABC News.
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6: Good morning, everyone. 6 minutes past two, 6 minutes past midnight in Western Australia, and it's 24 minutes to two in South Australia and the Northern Territory. We like to write stories. Well, we like to begin stories on the program every now and then. Rachel Matthews joins us, who's an author and an academic, and we take a look at stories, how to write them. If you think that you're not a particularly good writer and that you don't have the imagination to write, or be able to structure things to write stories, this is where we find that we can all give it a go. And we've chosen many ways to get into stories over the last little while. So today, we're taking a party. So many of us have been to parties, all sorts of different parties. It might have been a children's birthday party, could have been a 21st, could have been an engagement, could have just been a party for the sake of having a party. So think of that party and a moment in that party and then change it into a story. It could be the beginning. It could be somewhere in the middle. Just two or three lines. So think about it. That's your little bit of homework before we begin. So think about a party and maybe just a couple of lines that inspires you from that particular thing. We'll take a look at that a little bit later on. So think about a party. You might just like to tell us about a party that you've been to and that you really enjoyed or was a bit difficult. So take that moment, see if you can write a couple of lines or put it in your head, a couple of lines, and we'll talk about it later on. We will take a look at the music of Carly Simon a little bit later on. So all of those things to be done. But firstly, have a listen to this song. Tell us the name of the band performing it, because it is a clue as to what the theme is of the five questions that will be answered. So listen to it. There might be something in the song. Could be the title, could be the name of the band. Think about it. And if you want to be part of that, text through the theme on 0437 774 774. If you want to play and answer any one of the five questions, ring 1300 800-222. Let's begin. Listen to this song, tell us the name of the band, and then we begin.

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1: Australia's only cat historian tells the surprising and complicated story of our famous and infamous felines. 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
2: You're listening to Overnights on ABC Radio. The song is Night Swimming. It gives you a little clue. Well, as I had another listen to it, it's sort of a clue, but maybe not as big a clue as I thought it was. But it's, yeah. Why don't we just say that? Yeah. For want of a better word. I can tell you that Dicko knew the name of the particular band, and Harry and the Bay does, and who else? Shazzy, hello. Had a crack at the theme. Not right, though. Chris and the Gog, no, not right. Giovanni from Melbourne knew the name of the band, or knows the name of the band, should I say. Mick went, Dolt, and the name of the band. I nearly said it then. Hello, Justin.
3: G'day, Trev. How are you, mate?
2: Pretty good.
3: Yeah, you're talking about birth parties or birthday parties. Well, my birthday's coming up soon anyway.
2: Ah, well, we can see.

0: Happy birthday to you when you actually have your birthday.
1: Yeah, it's in 3 weeks as of Saturday.
0: Exciting. It's always good to have a birthday.
1: Yeah, big 39 this year.
0: 39. Oh, I remember 39.
1: Yeah. But next year, I'm not looking forward to it.
0: Why?
1: The big 40.
0: Oh, some of the best times of your life at the age of 40.
1: Nah.
0: Yeah.
1: They say when you hit 40, life goes down the drain.
0: Oh, piffle, I say. Piffle.
1: Yeah.
0: Now, because you've called in, what's the name of the band performing that particular tune?
1: It sounds like Cat Stevens.
0: No, it's not Cat Stevens.
1: Oh, but it does sound like a little bit like him, though.
0: Okay, yeah, probably a little bit. Thank you, Justin. 1-300-800-222 if you'd like to come along and play. There are 5 questions to be answered. We need to work through this, which is the way we do it. Hi, Trevor. I really worry about the homeless, especially in winter. Do you know if they get Centrelink so they have some money? Centrelink's an interesting one. Yes, I'm pretty sure most people who are homeless would get Centrelink. There are some difficulties associated with it because many homeless people don't have the ability to have computers and phones and all of that sort of business. Hey, Trev. Trevor.
2: Oh.
0: Yeah. Oh, I sounded like my mother then.
2: From Croydon Park or from Surfers? No, okay.
0: I sounded like my mum. You know that Trevor, like that.
2: Yeah.
0: The name of that particular band, Trevor?
2: I think it's R.E.M.
0: It is R.E.M. and Night Swimming. Do you know, it was? I always thought that it was Night Swimmer, but it's Night Swimming.
2: Mm.
0: And Swimmer is more of a clue than Swimming, I just wanted to add. So I thought I should help other people that little bit more, considering how I made a mistake. Now, the question, or is Night Swimmer? Yeah. Anyway. We have 5 questions, Trevor, as always. We have a which question, a what question, a why question, a who question, and a name question.
2: I'll go to the name question.
0: You want the name question? I want you to name the missing ghost from this trio. Stretch and Fatso and...
2: I think, well, it's from, is Casper one of the trio?
0: Casper is not one of the trio.
2: Okay.
0: It's a good answer, though, I've got to say. It is a good answer. It's not what we're looking for, but it is a good answer. It may give Trev a little clue. Hello, Trev.
3: You're dealing with another Trev.
0: Yeah, I'm happy to do that. Did your mother used to go, Trevor...
3: Yes.
0: Yep.
3: Look, for some reason, I was always Trev to Mum and Trevor to everybody else. But once I started to find my feet, I decided to be Trev.
0: But did if you were in trouble, was it Trevor?
3: My word. And I got the full name. Trevor Lee Sutton, what are you doing?
0: You're in really big trouble if it was the full name.
3: Oh, my word. And it was only something like I was had a fire going in the backyard and cooking up sausages when I was far too young to do so.
0: Well, unless you're cooking.
3: Oh, my word. Like, the thing is that... I grew up near the bush, and my brothers used to take me out and teach me how to live in the bush. And my parents hated it because I was a sensitive type of kid, and all of a sudden I was an Eagle Scout.
0: Oh, nice work. Now, Trev, the question is this. I want you to name the missing from the missing who yeah name the missing ghost from this trio, Stretch and Fatso.
3: Look, I remember I thought it was Casper, but obviously the previous writer was about similar to me in that being wrong.
0: But it's not far away.
3: Yeah. God, how far can you get away from Casper?
0: I would say Casper adjacent.
3: Casper adjacent. Look, Casper had I don't want to go on and on about 60s cartoons, but I'd love to. Wasn't Milton a monster?
0: No. More adjacent than Milton, I've got to say. Thank you. Tracy, what fine form. Tracy, working out the theme already, even given that I didn't didn't give a particularly good theme. Bobsled worked out the theme already. That is very, very good. Both of you, very good. Except bobsled, you were just beaten by Tracy. So that was good. Why were your 40s some of the best years of your life, Trev? Not too personal a question. No, it's not a personal. 40s, good. I think you're just that little bit older and you can appreciate life that little bit more and be a little bit retrospective and sort of go, yeah, well, that was all right. 30s were good. 40s are good. 60s aren't so bad either. So perhaps it's whatever happening in your particular bit of your life at the same time. Yes, Harry in the Bay, that's what we're looking for. Wesley might help us. Well, I hope so. Hello, Wesley.
4: Hey, how you going?
0: Wesley, I want you to name the missing ghost from this trio. Stretch, Fatso, and...
4: Is it Stinky?
0: Stinky is the third.
4: The cats. Yeah.
0: Who are they?
4: They're from the... Casper the Friendly Ghost.
0: Yeah, they're Casper's uncles.
4: Yeah.
0: Stretch, Fatso and Stinky. Very good. So because you sorted that little question out, you can choose a which, a what, a why and a who.
4: We'll go why, please.
0: You go the why. A little snippet from a song, Wesley. Have you listened to this before?
4: Song.
0: You haven't? Well, I haven't played it yet, so I can't say. But do you know how this works, that I play a little snippet and you identify the song?
4: Yes, yes.
0: Okay. I'd like to point out that it's a very generous snippet this morning. It's 2.2 seconds, which is normally, which is pretty well double what I normally give, Wesley.
4: Okay.
0: Here we go. Have a listen. Tell me the name of the song this is from. I'll play it again for you. What song's that from?
4: Could you play another 10 seconds, maybe?
0: But probably not.
4: Yeah, no. Don't have a clue, sorry.
0: Nicely done, though, bringing us the trio of uncles from Casper the Friendly Ghost. When I said it was adjacent, so that was sort of Casper adjacent. Listen to this little snippet. What song is that from? Yeah. Is it too hard? Don't know. If you know the answer, it's generally not too hard. Hello, Rodney.
5: Hello. Good morning.
0: How generous was that snippet?
5: Reasonable.
0: Reasonable. Are you wanting another 10 seconds as well?
5: I'd like you to play the whole song and then I'm like, get it.
0: Well, just for the sake of it, I'll play it again for you. Here we go. There we are.
5: Thank you.
0: It doesn't matter, does it?
5: It sort of does. Am I allowed to have a quick shout out?
0: Yeah, off you go.
5: To Jess, who loves to lie in the lounge on her back and sometimes on her side and sometimes her head rolls over the side and her nose almost touches the ground, so...
0: Is Jess a person?
5: Well, she thinks she is.
0: What sort is Jess?
5: Well, Jess might be a little rescue greyhound.
0: But... Lovely. And somehow her nose touches the ground when she's lying on the couch.
5: She lies on the couch and then she's on the side, the head sort of lolls over and then... And then the head sort of comes down, and then the nose touches the ground. It's almost like she wakes up and is big start as if My goodness, someone touched my nose.
0: And she, does she, because that's a, I don't know how big your couch is or how far from the ground, but it's a wonder she doesn't fall off if her nose is touching the ground.
5: Well, she's, no, she

0: She's got a long nose.
1: So good morning to Jess, Rodney.
0: Oh, thank you. She's a lovely girlfriend.
1: Good on you. Catch you soon. Ruby, that's not the theme, but it's worth a go. All right. This is a little bit of a challenge. Nobody, it seems, has got the answer to the little snippet on the text so far. Gee, I hope somebody does. I think it's pretty recognisable. And it was a, I think it was a pretty well-known song. What song is that little snippet from? 1-300-800-222. Hello, Helen.
2: Good morning, Trevor. How are you?
1: Hey, hello, Helen. What have you been up to?
2: Oh, same old, playing lots of cribbage and really enjoying it.
1: Who is it you play cribbage with again?
2: My neighbour and friend, Alan.
1: Oh, okay, so the three of you play?
2: No, the two of us. He's a neighbour who's a friend.
1: Oh, okay. And who wins?
2: Oh, we both win, but I probably win a bit more.
1: Who's the more competitive of the two of you?
2: Probably about the same.
1: I don't know. It sounds like you're pretty competitive, Helen.
2: Often we both chat, which is my favourite, so that's good.
1: Do you keep track?
2: We usually get... Sorry?
1: No, go on.
2: We usually go through about two lots of games a day, so...
1: Do you keep track of who has won the most?
2: No.
1: Go on, do it. Just going, yes, I mean, we're not very competitive, but I've won 27 games and he's won 24. Now, Helen, if I do this, do you know what song it's from?
2: Is it Sade, Your Love is King?
1: Oh, very good.
2: Oh, good. I love that song.
1: I was worried that nobody would know it or remember it. It's a beautiful song.
2: It is. She's a very good performer, isn't she?
1: That was a huge album when it came out.
2: Yeah.
1: So lots of people knew that it was Your Love is King. Giovanni from Melbourne knew that. JC and Tweed knew that. David in Fitzroy knew that, as did many others. Now, Helen, because you knew that it was Your Love is King, we have a which question, a what question, and a who question.
2: What, please, Chris?
1: What? What did Brian Cohen do while escaping the pursuit of a crowd to make a hermit break his 18-year vow of silence?
2: Oh. What did he do? Sorry, I have no idea.
1: No idea? Do you know who Brian Cohen is?
2: No.
1: Hmm.
2: I suppose you can't give it away.
1: No, I can't do that.
2: No.
1: Well, I can't. It's not that I can't, because I probably could, but I'm not prepared to.
2: No. Okay, sorry.
1: Thanks, Helen. Oh, did I say a little bit again? What did you say? But when it's the snippety thing, I mean, I can say little bit because it's a little bit of the song. Can I do that? I've got to be given a little bit of room to move. Please. Oh, Rodney. Hey, Rodney.
0: Hello.
1: Did I get rid of you and you knew the answer?
0: Yes, I love Sade. I've had the album for years. It's one of my favourites.
1: That was a bit rude of me, really, wasn't it?
0: Well, that's okay.
1: You can say yes, that's right.
0: So, no, we all understand your discrepancies. It's okay.
1: So why don't we say you did know. So we will move on because Helen didn't get that question right. So.
0: Okay.
1: Well, bring you this question. What did Brian Cohen do while escaping the pursuit of a crowd to make a hermit break his 18-year vow of silence?
0: Brilliant movie called The Life of Brian, and he jumped into a pit, and I think he stepped on someone's toe, and someone said, ouch, and he said, oh, it's the first time I've spoken in.

0: Once I knew it was Your Love is King. Ah, Shrek thought it was Smooth Operator. They sort of sounded a little bit the same, Rodney.
1: The album is like that. It's very smooth, very saxophony, and she sings in a low voice, and it's a lot of the songs are sort of the same.
0: Hmm. But it doesn't matter.
1: Well, not if you like Saturday, no.
0: When did it come out? Was it like in the early 80s?
1: Oh, it must have been. I'm pushing 60 now, and that was an 80s thing for me when I was growing up. So, yeah.
0: Pretty early, though.
1: It'd been 80s.
0: Now, here we go. So we have you identified he stepped on his foot from The Life of Brian. We have a which question and a who question.
1: Oh, do I get to choose?
0: Yeah.
1: What?
0: You like the... No, it's which or who.
1: Oh, it's which or who.
0: Yeah.
1: See, I failed.
0: No, you haven't failed.
1: No, I had two options and I've already failed.
0: Be careful or I'll drop you off again. Graham knew that he jumped on it, jumped in a hole and landed on him. Terry said jumped on his toe when he was in the hole. So would you like the which or the who question?
1: Let's go for which.
0: Okay, this is probably the harder of the questions on the program this morning, Rodney. The question is, which water-type Pokemon evolves into Marshtomp and Swampert?
1: What?
0: Now, there you go, Rodney. There's a hard question. So which water-type Pokemon evolves into Marshtomp and Swampert?
1: Oh, well, it's pretty obvious, isn't it?
0: Yeah.
1: It's got to be... I only know one. I don't even know if it's a Pokemon. Is it Pikachu or something?
0: You've done very well in identifying a Pokemon, but it's not Pikachu.
1: Is that really a Pokemon?
0: Yeah.
1: Oh, well, there you go.
0: So congratulations, but not congratulations.
1: No, that's good enough for me even to identify a Pokemon.
0: I know. That's a hard thing, but thank you, Rodney. You've done very, very well. Give us a call. He's not the Messiah, he's a very naughty boy. Probably, is that the quote from the film that is known the most? This is the difficult question for the morning. Well, it's not difficult if you know the answer. So if you are one of those people that is into Pokemon and you want to answer it, 1-300-800-222, if you collected the cards, you probably know. Thank you. God, I love it when you put questions like this in there and someone knows the answer via text. No name, though, but thank you for getting the question right. 1-300-800-222. This is the second last question for the morning, but probably the more difficult. Hello, Mo.
2: Oh, cure, Trev.
0: Didn't you just ring up at just the right time?
2: No. I fear no. I rang for Sade.
0: Hey, which part of New Zealand are you from?
2: Down the deep south, Otago and Southland. So back in behind Tianao area and on the peninsula near down around that area. Yeah.
0: What a beautiful place it is. We went to, we stayed in Wanaka.
2: Yeah. And what do you think? Yeah.
0: It's the most beautiful place, like the whole of the south of New Zealand from what we saw. We're going to go back because we only went for 4 days, but what a beautiful place.
2: Yeah. What did you think of the mountains? What did you...
0: Oh, because in Wanaka, we were staying when we were looking out over the lake and the mountains were straight in front of us. And over the mountains was Queenstown. I didn't like Queenstown very much. I mean, it's a beautiful lake and everything, but it's very busy.
2: Yeah.
0: But Wanaka was just the most... The mountains were beautiful. But the thing is that you'd take photos, Mo, and they would never stand up to how beautiful it actually is.
2: Yeah.
0: You know, and very good pies. I talked about this not long ago. Very good pies.
2: I know. I heard you talking about

0: The pies.
1: Fairly pies. Oh, that's the best pie ever. Anyway, the question is this. Which water type Pokemon evolves into Marshtomp and Swampert?
0: Yeah, I've got no idea. I wasn't ever into the Pokemon action, but I'll have a wild stab in the dark and say Bubbles.
1: Not Bubbles. It's such a good name, though, Mo. It's not Bubbles.
0: Hey, did you get a surfing when you went up north?
1: No, because we were only on the east coast, not the west coast.
0: Oh, yeah.
1: But when we were there, Raglan, the World Surf League, was on at Raglan 2 days after we left.
0: Oh.
1: But apparently Raglan's a beautiful wave.
0: Yeah. My brother surfs up there. Oh, well, I'm delighted. And were the Kiwis kind here? Were you have good people?
1: Every single person that we met was wonderful, including on the Cook Islands. Lovely people on the Cook Islands too.
0: Oh, yeah, lovely. Oh, I'm delighted. It was lovely to hear you regale your holiday with your listeners. So, yeah, it's lovely. We're country cousins, Australia and New Zealand.
1: That's
0: so
1: true. Actually, if I'd stayed there for longer, I think I would have picked up the accent. I started to pick up the accent in 4 days. It's very good. Hey, thanks, Mo.
0: The further south you go, the more they roll their R's.
1: That's a good. Catch you soon, Mo. 1-300-800-222. Yes, that is the theme, Emily, but it was worked out ages ago. Only one person so far has the answer to this question, which is a bit of a concern. Carol said Squirtle. It's not Squirtle. Quite a few people, Ruby in Melbourne said Squirtle, and Jeff in Corrimal said Squirtle. However, it's not. So if you know, 1-300, someone sent a text in saying, we're going to be on this question till 6 a.m. We may be. And if you're wanting to talk about something else and you know the answer to this question, I would say 1-300-800-222 or text us on 0437-774-774. What you got to do is ring up, give us the answer, and that'd be good. The world does not revolve around pies. Yeah, it does. Oh, no, there are sausage rolls and pasties as well. True, so true. However, the pies. A joy, I'd have to say. No, it's not Bruce the Pokemon. However, no, I don't think there is a Bruce the Pokemon. Good name for a Pokemon, possibly. No, Janie, it's not Squirtle. Not that I know anything about Pokemon at all. And I don't even know if this particular Pokemon is a good friend of Squirtle. Perhaps they are both water types, though. Hello, Jill.
2: Hi, Trev. How are you?
1: Do you know the answer to this?
2: I do, and at my age, I shouldn't be admitting it.
1: No, you should really be admitting it.
2: It's Mudkip.
1: It is Mudkip, also known as Mudfish. Very good. How do you know that?
2: Because many years ago, my daughter started playing this when it first came out. And I was putting on weight and she was noticing. So she grabbed my phone one day and fiddle, fiddle, fiddle. There, now you're playing Pokemon.
1: So you played?
2: Well, I have to walk. I do have to walk. But I've been ordered by the doctor that I have to walk. Keeps me going.
1: Isn't that terrific? But it's also, what a great way to be able to relate to people that are a little bit younger than us, knowing that stuff.
2: Yeah, well.
1: Do you still do it?
2: I'm giving you a few years, so you'll get a rough idea.
1: Do you still play?
2: Yes. I have to walk, so I might as well do something while I'm walking.
1: Yeah, so tell us about Mudfish or Mudkip.
2: I don't know much about him. He's a little blue thing with little orange ear tufts.
1: Yep.
2: I don't catch many of them, don't see many of them around.
1: Oh, so do you do Pokemon Go?
2: Yes.
1: Oh, how exciting. Is it fun?
2: It keeps me occupied while I'm walking, yeah.
1: So explain Pokemon Go to people that may not understand it, Jill.
2: Oh, you've got to walk. There are certain areas where they have things called Pokestops. They have gyms. You've got to spin them. keep collecting, catch Pokemon as you go. They bob up everywhere.
1: Because it works, because you actually see them on your screen, don't you? And you have to go and find them.
2: You have to go and find them, and they've got all sorts of levels of challenges that you've got to do. And it's interesting.
1: Good idea. I would love to do it, Jill.
2: Well, I'm probably one of the older ones that do it because, hate to say it, but I'll be 83 in a couple of months.
1: Good on you, I say, Jill. Good on you. So very good. Mudfish it is, or Mudkip, also known as Mudkip. Now, there's one question to go.
2: Bet I don't know this one, though.
1: Oh, come on, Jill. I'll ask you the question. Who was stolen from Africa, brought to America, fighting on arrival and fighting for survival?
2: I should know this, but I'm sorry. No, I'll have to let that one go.
1: Jill, I am eternally just grateful to you for ringing up and knowing that answer, because we could have been here till 6 o'clock.
2: Oh, I would have thought there'd be a few people out there who'd know.
1: There were a few. Great talking to you, Jill.
2: Okay, thanks, Fred, and same to you.
1: Plays Pokemon Go. Nice work. 1-300-800. My partner says you can wrap anything in pastry and it tastes grouse. Yeah, well, that's the exact same. You can crumb anything and fry it and it tastes good. The last question is this. We've had the theme worked out very, very, very early from Tracy. So, Trace, send in a song, a text with a song on it to 0437 774 774 and we will play that song for you. So the question is this: who was stolen from Africa, brought to America, fighting on arrival and fighting for survival? Let me see. Jeff in Coromel knows the answer. Harry in the Bay knows the answer. I reckon there's a reasonable chance that Raymond in Mount Lawley will also know the answer. Hello, Raymond.
3: Oh, hi, Trevor. How are you?
1: I'm well. The question is, who was stolen from Africa, brought to America, fighting on arrival and fighting for survival?
3: I think I could be wrong. Is it a buffalo soldier?
1: It is a buffalo soldier.
3: Oh, I can't believe it, Trevor.
1: That's all we needed, Raymond.
3: Yeah, I appreciate it. Yeah, thanks, Trevor.
1: So that makes you a winner for the morning.
3: Oh, thank you. I appreciate it. Yeah.
1: Congratulations. I'll pop you on hold, have a chat with Maddie, and she will take down your details. There we go. I'll be real. I'd never thought I'd be listening to a Gen 4 water type starter in Pokemon at 2:30. You see, you'll never know what the Pokemon or the questions are going to be. You'll never know. So, yes, you did hear a question about a Generation 4 water-type starter Pokemon at 2:30 in the morning on the ABC. I play Pokemon Go with my mum, 69-year-old mum, says Michelle from Moorabbin. I just think it's a great concept. Wasn't there a bit of trouble with people walking along and not concentrating on where they were going because they were playing Pokemon Go? Anyway, give us a ring, 1-300-800-222, or text us on 0437 774 774. We do like to talk about how to write a story or things that will get you going as far as writing a story is concerned. Because for many of us, we think, oh, no, I'm not very good at writing. I wouldn't have a clue. I can't come up with ideas. We always find different ways of being able to get into a story with Rachel Matthews, and that's exactly what we're doing today. So this morning, we're using a party to be able to get into writing a story or telling a story. So tell us about a party that you've been to and give us two lines, three lines perhaps, that give you a start off as far as telling that story is concerned. 1-300-800-222, text 0437 774 774. You can text them through if you want to, but I will ask, actually, this is a great start to what we're talking about, but if we can cut them down to two or three lines so that's not too long so that I can make sure I read them out, but you know exactly what we're talking about. 1-300-800-222. Text us on 0437 774 774. Tell us about the party, a moment in the party, and how you can incorporate that into a story. So just two or three lines that actually bring it into a story. It could be to start the story, could be to end the story. It could be somewhere in the middle. 1-300-800-222.

That'd be Sade and Your Love is King. Tracy worked out the theme nice and early. She's sent in a song. We'll have a look for that and play it for you a little bit later on, Tracy. If you're wondering what the theme for this morning was crabs. That's what the theme was. Night swimming. You see, I thought swimmer, and it's swimming because there are swimmer crabs. So blue swimmer crabs, to be precise. So you had a mud crab, a king crab, a hermit crab, a ghost crab, and a solar crab, and a soldier crab. So nicely done, Tracy, who worked that out within the first 3 minutes of the program. If you want to join us, 1-300-800-222. We talked with Dr. Rachel Matthews about writing. And for those of us that think we're not particularly good writers, it's about finding ways into a story. And today we're using a party as the way to get into the story. So give us a couple of lines, two or three lines, that could go into a story.

0: and start telling the story. It could be in the middle of the story. It could be the end of the story. But it's a couple of lines about a party. And you can tell us about the party too, if you like. That was the inspiration for your writing. So give us a ring. 1-300-800-222.
1: A tray of cocktails floated at us through the twilight. Who was this Gatsby fella?
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0: Dr. Rachel Matthews is an author and an academic. Her most recently published novel is Never Look Desperate. Hello, Rachel.
4: Good morning, Trevor. I'm just putting on my stretch jeans to get in the mood.
0: Ready to party.
4: Oh, yeah, bit of aha.
0: You know, as we do this, because we've been doing this for a little while, which is a lot of fun because it also gets people to realise that they can write. It's just that you don't really know how to get into it, and it's the writing part. Is it this is an example of a way to get into a story, but is it necessarily getting into the story? Because as we come up with our two or three lines about a party that we've been to, could it also be in the middle of the story, the end of the story, or the beginning of the story?
4: Absolutely. I don't think there's any rules at all. In fact, I think, Trevor, when we put too much pressure on ourselves to structure it a certain way, we kill the fun before we've even started. So I often think about a visual where I can see someone or something, and it doesn't matter if it's in the right in the middle, as you say. It's about sort of going with what you can, you know, whatever's coming to your head at that time, and you can structure it later on.
0: Is that the thing? Because you might come up with something and go, yeah, I like this two or three lines about a party, and you think, oh geez, I thought it would start it, but maybe we need to go and take a look at that moment and maybe put it in the middle of the story or at the end of the story, but I know that there is a seed there.
4: That's right. I think we don't trust our instincts enough, and we talk about this a lot in the writing classrooms, that I always think that we've got so much to get out in terms of people and experiences and feelings and memories and desires and so forth, that we all have lots to write about. The stories are already kind of, you know, cooking away. And I think it's just, I really think it just comes down to us trying to control the process right from the start, which is exhausting. And I think that's what the term writer's block really is.
0: So it's a matter of just writing.
4: Look, it is. I think, you know, our creative minds don't work in a linear fashion. Mm. And I think it's allowing ourselves to kind of step out of, you know, maybe you've been at work all day and you've been writing business documents and you can't get out of that mode. It's kind of, Trevor, it's sort of like being a child again. You know, when you hear kids tell stories and then the monster game and there's no real direction, but they have a great time, don't they?
0: Yeah, and they can take a very long time to listen to, Rachel.
4: Oh, they just don't get to the point. But that's all right.
0: Yeah, it's all right. Let's get to the end at some particular point in time. Yeah. It's a bit like concerts, Rachel, those concerts that go forever.
4: Or being stuck somewhere at a party when someone's talking about their renovations.
0: Yeah.
4: And you can't get away.
0: I do like that. Somebody, Tracy who has sent in. So I've got a text here that's put it into a haiku.
4: Haiku text.
0: Yeah, haiku text. I'll have to find it now. 1-300-800-222 if you want to join us, or text us on 0437-774-774. A text here. This is a bit long, but it's a nice example. So if you can make them a little shorter, but Ashley has sent in this to us. She could feel it, the pounding of her heart deep within her chest, a rhythmic beating, dancing to its own drum and reverberating loudly into her ears. Would their eyes lock and erase the pain of the years spent apart? Oh, how she yearned to drink in the smell of his cologne again, the spicy muskiness which was burned into the core of her memories. And then she saw him, her skin tingled and weakness in her knees hit her in waves. Walking into her school reunion, she wondered if she had made the right decision even to be there.
4: Wow, I love that. It's got so much happening, hasn't it? It's got all the senses and the movement and the fear and that kind of adrenaline. Yeah, it's fantastic.
0: Is it now? Because let's take that. That could be beginning a story. It could be in the middle because it may have been how she was invited to go on, and a memory from years ago, and then the reunion taking place. So it could be anywhere within a story.
4: It really could, but it doesn't matter, does it? Because it's creating an atmosphere. It's creating a really vibrant setting, and she's there, and we're there with her, aren't we?
0: Oh,
4: It's really good.
0: definitely. Here's a haiku. Katie sent the haiku. New Year's Eve party, 33 years ago, the best night ever.
4: Oh, we want to know more. I love that. That's very clever.
0: Anyone that can structure a haiku in that amount of time is
4: Oh,
0: very good.
4: I know. So quickly. Yeah, I'm impressed.
0: Tracy sent in this text. She had an inkling she'd find him in the kitchen.
4: Oh, wow, the mystery. That's a great teaser. And that's another really great technique to open up a scene or even to start a story as well, because we want to know, don't we, straight away what, who, what, where, when, how, and what it's all about.
0: Inkling
4: And
0: is such a
4: sometimes it's
0: good.
4: just choosing.
0: Yeah, inkling
4: Sorry.
0: is such a good word as well because she wasn't sure. It was just an inkling. She
4: Yeah.
0: just thought.
4: A feeling. Yeah. And that's what parties have been about. I mean, I hope that people still have parties because I think we've all got a bit of a sentimental kind of, feeling about, parties and what they represent and the anticipation, the humor, the romance, the conflict, the surprise elements. And I think because it's also about people stepping out of their lives for a night. And sort of, the escapism of it as well.
0: Matt joins us. Hello, Matt.
5: Yeah, g'day.
0: What did you want to talk about, Matt?
5: Well, first of all, I want to know the rest of the haiku.
0: Oh, that was it, because haikus, what's the.
5: No, but I want to know the story.
0: Oh, yes, that's true. Well, you see, that's served the purpose, Matt.
5: and the second one as well.
0: Yeah.
5: I want to hear the rest of that. No, mine was, I was a first year out teacher in northeast Victoria, Corryong, and my housewarming, I had visited Japan, and I had a bit of a thing about Japan, and so I chose my things that I want to do, and I handed out recipes to the other invitees,
0: Yeah.
5: and we just had an all Japanese night.
0: What a great party.
5: The ones who didn't have any idea of Japanese cooking, I'd given them the recipes and we ended up with about eight Japanese dishes.
0: Look,
4: Wow.
0: Matt, thank you. Have you got a line perhaps that would introduce or use that in a story?
5: Well, oh, sorry, I had it at the start.
0: Matt, that's okay because Rachel, it brings in culture, it brings in recipes, but it also brings in a small, intimate group of people, which can set things up in a very different way.
4: Yeah, that's right. I think that's a fantastic setting, Matt, because it's people who are coming together away from their other lives as well. And I think there's something about that. And it's a great environment for a story.
0: We're telling stories associated with parties, and we want you to talk a little bit about the party that inspired this, but you don't have to, but you can. And also bring us a couple of lines that actually either start the story or could be somewhere within it, but just a few lines from that particular experience that you can put into a story. 1300 800 222, text 0437 774.

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2: ABC News, I'm Clive Hunter. President Trump says an agreement with Iran has been signed and that the text of the deal will be released sometime after a formal signing on Friday, adding that the Strait of Hormuz will also be fully open. Mr. Trump says he does not know if he will attend the Friday ceremony expected in Geneva, but that Vice President J.D. Vance will be there. Mr. Vance earlier said the agreements had been signed digitally on Sunday. Well, state media in Lebanon are saying an Israeli strike on a car in the south of the country has killed one person, despite the US and Iran agreeing to a ceasefire deal just hours before. BBC's Hugo Bachega is in Beirut.
3: I think there's so many questions here about what is going to happen next. You have this occupation of Lebanese territory by the Israeli military and the idea that the Israeli authorities have of creating a so-called security zone along the border. We have dozens of villages that have been completely destroyed by those Israeli airstrikes, by this Israeli occupation, and we still don't know who is going to pay for reconstruction. And finally, a million people remain displaced because of the war. The Lebanese are very sceptical about what is going to happen.
2: The Court of Appeal in London has upheld a government ban on a campaign group called Palestine Action. Senior judges overturned a lower court ruling that the terrorism-related ban breached the rights to protest. Police have arrested thousands of people in recent months for holding signs with the group's name. Chief Justice Baroness Carr said the group had been involved in both violent and non-violent protests.
4: Palestine Action is supported by many otherwise law-abiding citizens. It is nonetheless a fundamental mistake to overlook the fact that Palestine Action overtly promotes unlawful violence.
2: French President Emmanuel Macron says he'll have a respectful but firm discussion with American counterpart Donald Trump at the G7 summit over tariffs, saying he won't back down in the face of threats to tax wine. Mr. Trump has threatened to impose 100% tariffs on French wines. That is, unless Paris removes its digital tax on American tech companies. Speaking at the summit in Evian, Mr. Macron says he's confident an agreement on tariffs will be worked out.
5: We will have a respectful but firm discussion, which will consist of saying, this is how things work. You too have set prices that are higher than those imposed on you. That's settled.
2: An Australian yachtsman has been rescued in Fijian waters after rough seas forced him to abandon ship. Fiji's Navy says the SV Frankie Knuckles was battling 5-metre swells and began taking on water off the southwest coast of the main island. The lone sailor abandoned the yacht into a dinghy before a satellite distress alert launched a search and rescue operation. A nearby vessel rescued him just as the yacht sank beneath the waves. The opposition is continuing to push for a longer inquiry examining Labour's proposed changes to negative gearing and capital gains tax. Second and final day of hearings will take place in Sydney over the coming hours, with industry leaders and Treasury officials due to give evidence. The coalition has been considering a potential deal with the Greens to back a longer inquiry into the NDIS reforms in exchange for their help in extending an inquiry into the tax changes. Shadow Treasurer Tim Wilson says those conversations are ongoing.
6: We want to make sure that the small businesses of the nation and those who are backing in the future growth of the country actually have their say.
2: A politics expert says the rise of minor parties may well disrupt the dominance of Labour and the coalition, but it also carries risks for cohesion in society. Comes as the latest polls show Pauline Hanson ahead as preferred Prime Minister and One Nation's primary vote beating both major parties. Former Labour adviser Sean Kelly says the question now is whether political disruption leads to democratic renewal or greater fragmentation.
7: Now, of course, the other thing One Nation's Rise can do is legitimate a whole bunch of pretty horrible attitudes, a lot of racist attitudes, but it can also go in other directions. It can lead to a whole wave of creativity in the political landscape, a period of democratic proliferation over the next 10 or 20 years.
8: And Australian swimming star Kayleigh McKeon is not ruling out extending her career through to

0: The 2032 Brisbane Olympics. Five-time Olympic gold medalist is yet to decide on a future beyond the 2028 Games, saying the chance to compete at a home Olympics is appealing. And you're up to date with the very latest from ABC News.
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9: Good morning. It is 6 minutes past three, 6 minutes past one in WA, 24 minutes to three in South Australia and in the Northern Territory. We're writing stories with Rachel Matthews. We're discovering that we can. We're going to start one. So if we're going to start one and we're going to have a few lines, then perhaps we can actually make it that little bit bigger. Dr. Rachel Matthews is an author and academic. Her most recently published novel is Never Look Desperate. And we're choosing today a party as the theme to be able to write a line or two about a story. You can tell us where it goes, and you can also tell us in which particular part of it party it was. Rachel, I do like to try and write something, so I did write something today.
10: Oh, good.
9: It always terrifies me a bit. Anyway, we arrived at 23 Jackson Avenue at 9 o'clock, as was written on the invitation. It said it was a soiree, not that I knew what that exactly was. I asked Joe if it was just a party. No idea, was the reply. Anyway, after knocking on the door multiple times, it became obvious there was nobody home.
10: Oh, I love that. So we've got intrigue, and also you go straight into the first person, so you sort of invite us into that intimacy. There's that, you know, the Joe. So there's that, you know, you've got the friend there. We've got all that anticipation and we want to know what happens next. I think you should finish that story.
9: We'll see. But, you know, Rachel, one of the things, and I'm not sure about other people, but every time I've tried to write something, even from when I was a kid, I always find it difficult to stay in the first person or into – I'm not even sure how to describe what the other tenses are, but I always have found it difficult to stay where you should be in the lines. Do you know what I mean?
10: Yeah, a lot of people say that, and that's why it's really good, Trevor, to allow the first draft of anything to just have no rules at all and make all those mistakes and do whatever you like. I certainly do. And, you know, I kind of laugh when I look at, you know, how rough my first draft is because what happens is you get something down. It's like when you watch someone throwing clay onto a wheel and they kind of shape it, but it's all that messy kind of play. And I think when you stop worrying about getting that first draft really polished and well-directed, you can just enjoy that initial really raw, fun part of it. And so it doesn't matter, you know. And then once you have it down, you can start shaping it, and that's where you can look for things like that.
9: Let's go back to callers and we'll take a look at their stories and as well as their parties that are associated with it. A couple of texts that we got here firstly. This is from Dee. She knew he'd be there, but how on earth was she going to find him at the masquerade party when she was confronted by a sea of masks?
10: Wow, eyes wide shut. Oh, that's great, isn't it? Because it's also, what I love about that is it's really visual without giving us too much detail.
9: Yeah.
10: Love it.
9: I got out of the ride share and adjusted my mask. I'd never been to a masquerade party before. The lighting and the music drew me across.

0: across the lawn to what I wondered. A lot of masquerade
1: wow.
0: party things.
1: Yeah.
0: I wonder if that's because the masks are something that creates intrigue.
1: Yeah, definitely. And I love that image of being drawn across the lawn.
0: Yeah.
1: That's another really great technique when you take the reader into the actual physical movement and into the physical space of that character. The reader really feels like they're actually physically present themselves too. It was great.
0: Now, Marilyn's been very patient. Thank you for your patience, Marilyn.
2: I'm still awake.
0: Good. Tell us about, is your starter about a party, is it inspired by an actual party?
2: No.
0: That's fine. What have you got for us?
2: Okay. I was late arriving because I'd got lost along the way. So by the time I walked in through the door, flustered, I didn't pick up on the tension in the room.
0: I'm with you. So with you.
1: Yes. Yeah, I love that. You're giving us a bit of a tease factor there, Marilyn. It's which is a great way to open a story.
0: Marilyn, do you do much writing?
2: Oh, no, I don't.
0: Does it feel good when you actually, because we've spoken about this a lot with Rachel, that for many of us we don't think that we can write, but when you get the opportunity or you have something that gives you an inspiration, does it feel good when you do?
2: Well, it does sort of. Most of my writing is for reports, you know, things like that, which I have to work very hard not to make into stories. I have to keep them brisk.
0: I guess that's the structure of report writing. So nice to actually move at it. That's a great start. Maybe there's a start, or either a start to a story or a middle or an end to a story there, Marilyn.
2: Could be. You never know.
1: Yeah. I really like the invitation into a really intimate first-person voice. That's what sort of hooked me in straight away. And Marilyn, all the skills that you've learned through your report writing can be really useful once you actually start editing a creative piece. So you can, you know, you can shift between the left and the right side of the brain. There you go.
2: Okay. Yeah.
0: That's
1: just have fun.
2: Yeah. Okay. Sounds good.
0: Good luck, Marilyn. Can that be helpful? Because I would presume that whether in report writing there are real structures involved and you can't move out the parameters of the things that you're writing the report on. Interesting, Marilyn said that they end up becoming a little bit creative within it. Is that structure a good thing as well?
1: Yeah, we definitely do need structure once we start to organise the story, because the reader needs to know where they are and they need to be able to understand the flow of the story, the tense and the movement and so forth. But having a draft down, having something to play with means that you've taken that pressure away, and then you can actually sit back and look at the story with more of an editor's eye. Mm. And, you know, Trevor, sometimes in the writing classrooms, it might be people come in who are accountants or journalists or people who've never really explored anything creative before. And what they forget is that all those other skills are useful in the writing process, because it's not all about the creativity. A lot of the hard work actually becomes through the, you know, happens through the editing process when we want to start polishing a piece. You know, say you want to submit something to your local library, you might notice a short story competition. And so it's about having the fun with the early draft, and then concentrating on, you know, really fine tuning, and I call it the polishing part of the story.
0: Rachel, for people out there who probably aren't going to write a novel, okay, which is fine, but is it fun to actually just sit down and all of the people that have sent in these ideas of lines that could be used somewhere within a party. Is it just enjoyable to sit down and give it a go? You don't have to think, well, I'm going to write a novel and I'm going to get it published and all of that sort of stuff. But it's just an enjoyable process just to write.
1: It's a really great feeling. I know you've said a few times, Trevor, yourself, you know, that you just try to not worry about what you're doing, and you've been writing some really interesting stuff in our sessions. And in fact, I had a writing workshop up at my hometown of Shepparton only a few weeks ago, and there were some people in there. It was just in the local library, and it was fantastic. You know, that said, oh, I'm a bit scared. I've never done this before. But what we forget is that telling stories is probably the most natural thing that we do. It's how we understand who we are.
0: Yeah. And that giving it a go, and perhaps not want or feeling the need that you have to write a novel or that you have to get it published. Do we get a little bit stuck in that? In that, if we're going to write, then there's an end game. We have to do that. We have to have a book. We have to have a short story. We have a desire to do that instead of just writing instead for the enjoyment of doing it.
1: Oh, absolutely. You know, I think for some people write it in a journal because they can get a lot of their thoughts down. They might not be able to talk to people about these ideas. Also, a lot of people, there's been a lot of research actually, Trevor, too, about handwriting. I think we've talked about it before.
0: Yeah.
1: Apparently when you handwrite, we stimulate both sides of the brain in ways that we don't when we're typing on a computer. So there's something in that as well, in the actual physical movement of the writing. It's really interesting.
0: Dan says, this is his, he hated parties, always found an excuse to exit early. When he walked in, something caught his eye and he thought to himself, I'm not leaving this one tonight.
1: Wow. You can't stop there. It's great, isn't it? Yeah. And I love the honesty and the sort of the vulnerability of that. That was great, Dan.
0: And again, it could be that the build up to that could have been that he was invited to a party, and this is the person that invited him, and that blah blah blah blah blah, and this then could lead into that part as well. It doesn't have to be the beginning or the end.
1: Oh, maybe it was a pavlova he spotted. I don't know.
0: And maybe that's
1: anything, but it doesn't matter.
0: How frustrating would it be if that was the end of the story?
1: Oh, it'd be brilliant, wouldn't it?
0: And great ending.
1: Looking at, this beautiful sight before me. We thought it was next romance.
0: Hello, Pete. Peter's with us. Hi, Peter.
3: Yes, good morning.
0: What have you got for us, Pete?
3: We planned our party. It soon turned into a wake. This year, we hope that is not the case.
0: Tell us again, because I was talking, and so just tell. So this is the lines. I just wanted to ask you first: is it inspired by something else?
3: Yes, you should figure it out. Oh. When we planned the last party in 2013, we were hoping for the best, but it turned into a wake.
0: What a great line! But was it from Peter?
3: This year, we'll probably still be partying when your show starts.
0: Peter, thank you. Can I ask you what the inspiration for the lines is?
3: Fremantle Dockers.
0: And it doesn't sound like it's got anything to do with football.
1: Oh, that's hilarious.
3: Exactly. We're trying to keep a lid on it. But and we hope for all the support from you, being a fellow West Aussie.
0: Yeah. But traditionally, we don't like each other, Peter. Hey, Peter, can you just give us the line again?
3: When we planned our last party in 2013, it turned into a wake.
0: Take it out of football, Rachel. What a terrific way to actually get into a story or have that there, that it was a party that turned into a wake.
1: Yeah, I was thinking about four weddings and a funeral.
0: Yeah.
1: You know, it was immediate. It was, we were gripped immediately, I think. It was great. I mean, you know, I mean, I had no idea what it was.
0: Neither did I, Pete. And the thing is, Peter, that it could be anything, but just the idea of a party that turned into a wake, it can take it in

0: so many directions.
1: Yeah.
0: Peter, thank you. Yeah. Isn't it interesting how it takes you back to so many films or stories, sort of a thing?
1: Yeah.
0: Where it's one thing, it could be a black comedy, it could be anything with that sort of line.
1: Don's Party. Are we going to talk about Don's Party?
0: Yeah. No, yes, not. Well, goodness. Do you know, I re-watched that film, Don's Party, and it is so inappropriate in so many ways.
1: Oh, it's terrible.
0: We had to talk about it.
1: And yet it was a big hit.
0: Oh, it was a huge hit. Was it a book originally?
1: Yeah. Yeah, the book's worse. Oh, my goodness. It was Graham Kennedy, wasn't it? I made a list of some famous sort of books and films, you know, like, because we go from, you've got the Great Gatsby, which, of course, you know, is that idea about extravagance masking loneliness. Mm. And then I thought about Monkey Grip and Helen Garner and all the share houses, and we've got Peter Sellers and The Party, and then the famous Office, the Office Christmas Party episodes. Mm. And yeah, there's always something going on at a party.
0: Oh, there is, in so many different ways. Some inappropriate, some appropriate. Some may have been more appropriate to write about 10 years ago than now. But when do you need to consider that when you're writing, though, Rachel, because does that get in the way sometimes?
1: What?
0: Oh, just the appropriateness of things.
1: Well, yeah, I mean, you know, you have to know your audience if you are going to show anybody, and it's an interesting thing. This comes up in writing classrooms as well, because people will say, I need to give everyone a language warning or a warning about, you know, content. And then people will say, oh, it doesn't matter, it's fiction. But it's a really tricky space. You know, I think you do have to know understand who you're sharing it with.
0: Yeah.
1: Mm.
0: Brenda's with us. Hello, Brenda.
2: Hi.
1: Hello.
0: What would you like to tell us about, Brenda?
2: Christmas Day is supposed to be hot and sunny, but this Christmas Day, it was actually, even though the snow was melting as soon as it hit the ground, it was snowing quite heavy.
1: Mm.
0: And that begins your story, or is somewhere in the middle?
2: Well, it could be both.
0: And is that based on something that happened?
2: Yes, but when I was about 10 years old, we went to our grandmother's for the usual Christmas dinner, and instead of being a nice sunny day, it was snowing.
0: Nice.
1: Mm.
0: And what did you do?
2: We played games, board games and things like that, instead of being outside, yes, things like that, yes.
0: And is it a fond memory?
2: It is, because it's unusual that Christmas Day could be snowing.
0: For many of us, I've never seen snow at Christmas.
1: No, where was this happening?
2: At Ulverston on the northwest coast of Tassie.
1: Oh, wow. Okay. What a great setting and environment for a story as well.
0: And was this from looking out the window? Did you go out at all while you were there?
2: No, we wasn't allowed outside. We just had to look at the snow out the window, yes.
0: And how is that for an image? Look, Brenda, thank you. How is that for an image as well, Rachel, that we couldn't go outside but we looked outside, and then there are a whole lot of things that possibly could have been happening outside as well.
1: Yeah, that's right. I mean, we all sort of dream about a white Christmas, don't we? Like, we're sweating in the kitchen listening to these Christmas carols in 40-degree heat. But the image of the snow through the glass would be a wonderful way to begin. Yeah.
0: Great. Thank you, Brenda. There we were in Jane's lounge room for my farewell party, sadness saying goodbye, but excitement and the moving to Tasmania and my new artist life beginning. Champagne chilled, flowed, nibbles and chatter, smell of frangipani wafted, mingles with the night's curry Lizzie was creating. Good friends, great memories, stored forever, says Chrissy. There's some lovely images within that as well, isn't there?
1: Yeah, I love that, Chrissy, because also it's all the sensory experience of the smells. The smell really triggers memory.

0: isn't it? And it's like a little rich treasure chest.
1: She looked so uncomfortable, so out of place. While the chatter and the music rose around her, she seemed to shrink into herself. If I'd known what was coming next, I would never have approached her, but I didn't know, couldn't have known, and now look at where I am, says Jen.
0: Wow. So again, that invitation into how someone's really feeling in an environment that sometimes can be a bit uncomfortable when you don't know people and you're having to make conversation.
1: Doesn't it, though, within lines like that, because it's interesting, how can I put this, that there is a perspective from people that you may not understand or that you perhaps feel yourself, but when you're looking at it in different ways, you bring a different aspect to the story. And that if you're an introvert, you might give that story in a totally different way to and if you're an extrovert. So you get different perspectives from what your own perspective is.
0: That's right. And that's another really interesting aspect of writing in an environment where you bring people together with all kinds of different personalities. Everything is operating on a level of perception. And what's really fascinating in a story is, like you're saying, Trevor, is when you go deeper than that and you actually go into how people are really feeling. And a lot of the time, you know, people have these personas, don't they? You know, and I was thinking about all the different personalities that you have at a party. You know, you might have the extrovert or the person that always knocks something over, or the person that stays in the kitchen, you know, talking to everyone, or the person that no one actually knows. Like, does anyone know who that person is that keeps appearing? Yeah, and it's like a little Shakespearean play, isn't it? You've got a bit of everything.
1: Does it also, though, give you the opportunity to, if you are naturally introverted or extroverted, does it give you the opportunity to have a go at being another type of person when you write?
0: Yes, I think that is one of the joys of it. And I've heard many people say that in the writing classrooms as well. It's almost like jumping into someone else and having a bit of fun with that as well. You know, it's and that's part of the escapism of writing that I really like.
1: I like this. Ruby from Melbourne has given us the context and the lines that would go into the story. My story, this is based on the most unexpected New Year's Eve party and possibly the biggest, best party I've ever been to. And so the lines are, we had nowhere to go for New Year's Eve. I don't know why, because my friend is usually the queen of parties. I've never met anyone better at organising them. So we set about contacting a stranger we'd met by chance years ago who we knew would definitely have something on. It turned out we were in luck. A stranger. You've got to love a stranger in a story, don't you?
0: A stranger. Just the word stranger. It's so evocative, isn't it?
1: Yeah.
0: And it sounds like, I don't know. I mean, I just like to know what happened. It sounds like one of those parties that people remember for the rest of their lives.
1: Do we need to, I'm not be careful, but when you do a line like that, because that can go anywhere that Ruby has said, that stranger could be dangerous. It could be someone who then becomes part of a relationship. It could go anywhere. So is it good to try and veer away from what actually happened at the party and take it somewhere? Or you can do either, I guess.
0: I think, again, when you first write anything, I think just give yourself permission to not have to make those final choices yet. And I think it's better to make those choices once you get to know the story and, you know, get your teeth into it a little bit so that you're making more informed choices. It's really interesting, Trevor, because, and I've had this experience myself when I've tried to control the beginning too much. And then I think how absurd that is, because it's like, you know, when you meet somebody and you know how long it takes a long time to actually really get to know somebody. But, you know, we make assumptions very quickly, don't we? I think that's like rushing through the writing process. You know, and I think it is a game of patience, but it's also an exploration, and that's the fun part.
1: Hello, Andy.
2: Hello.
1: What have you got for us?

0: I mean, that could go anywhere. Did that actually happen, or did you make it up?
1: Beginning.
0: Did you make that up, or was it? Did it have a thread of truth?
1: I write some. I've written poetry just from creatively get a word and think, oh, I can write a poem.
0: Look, Andy, thank you, because that gives a point in time, Rachel. It also gives a history of something that's happened, and also the possibility of conflict.
2: That's right, Andy. That was brilliant, because you had all the had the whole formula of hooking the reader in straight away. We want to know. There's also a bit of a cheeky, humorous tone there, isn't there, Trevor?
0: Yeah.
2: But it's very appealing. Yeah, I love that.
0: I'll just whiz through a couple of texts here. I'm thinking fancy dress party. My opening might be something like adjusting my Captain Hook eye patch. I noticed Pippi Longstocking crouched in the corner crying, says Bob Sled.
2: Oh,
0: that's so good.
2: Something about costumes.
0: It's just that lovely idea of Captain Hook and Pippi Longstockings being in the same room.
2: Yeah, but with the patch not quite right, costumes always never fit properly. There's something really clumsy about them that I love.
0: This one, Icy Red was on the jukebox. Tracy told me Brian was having an open house after the pub closed. Thursday nights were fun. Rocky Valley Rambler. So jukeboxes are really good, and also that brings up an open house after the pub, which means anybody can be there.
2: Everybody, yeah. I've got a jukebox, and it's a real, it's a great thing to have at a party. It starts some conversations, and people feel sentimental about them. And and I love that the reference to that was a Split End song, wasn't it?
0: Yeah, Icy Red.
2: And I was remembering also, Trevor, one of my favorite party stories was a friend of mine who'd had a bit of a kiss with a guy in a garden shed and came back into the party feeling all kind of sexy and a bit smug and sort of talking to people and didn't realise till about 2 hours later that she had the big red lipstick clown mouth, That's my favourite.
0: I love that idea. And this is our last one for the morning. And thank you to everyone. There are people still sending things in. So thank you to all of you. You've done such a good job.
2: We need a message, sort of a writing board, don't we?
0: That's so true. Board. We should do that.
2: Yeah.
0: Uncle Merv has spiked the punch. Dad's burnt the chook. Nanny's having a secret smoke in the veggie garden. And the little brother had just smashed a window with his new cricket ball. Doesn't that just bring up so many things that people remember about Christmas 1978?
2: Oh, yeah, that's a whole novel or a series there. Yeah, I love it. I love Nana sneaking the smoke.
0: There's usually a couple of people out the front that have done that.
2: Oh, yeah, they're hiding around the side of the house spraying it.
0: Look, it's been wonderful, again, Rachel, taking a look at this. And thank you to everybody who joins in and participates in this, because it's the participation that makes it so good and spending the time in actually doing that writing for us. So we look forward to our next conversation, Rachel, and the writing that we can do.
2: Yes, and thank you, Trevor, and thank you to everybody. It's such a privilege to hear your stories and your creative moments, and let's keep doing it.
0: Do you know the great thing is, Rachel, is that it's actually giving permission to actually, well, it's not permission, I mean, that's a bit of a wanky term, but just the idea that we can all have a go and it doesn't matter if it's brilliant, if it's not. The thing is that when you do it, and we're discovering that on the program today, perhaps we recognize that we're a little bit better than we probably think that we are.
2: Yes, and it's actually giving ourselves permission to actually express something and to remember something and to celebrate things in our lives, in our past, in our future. And we all need to do that, and it's such a fun thing to do.
0: And we all give it a go.

0: Thanks, Rachel. We'll talk soon.
1: Thank you, everybody.
0: Dr. Rachel Matthews, author and academic. Her most recently published novel is Never Look Desperate. And I seriously thank you to all of you, because quite often when we do things like this, it's not me talking to Rachel, it's you actually spending the time and joining us in the conversation. So thank you to everybody who has done this. And thank you to the people as well who we haven't spoken about or haven't had time to go to your texts, of which there are many. So thank you. This is Overnights on ABC Radio. We're going gardening. Angie Thomas joins us next to take a look at what's happening in the garden. If you'd like to ask her a question, if you've got something you'd like to talk about in the garden, 1-300-800-222, text 0437-774-774. Tracy had a win. So I'm looking over at Maddie. Hi, Maddie, who's the producer on this program and keeps everything in line and in order. Have we got Trace's song there? We have. See, Maddie finds things. She gets them up. I can depend and look up and know that it's going to be there. So this is the song, Tracy, you chose, Dragging the Line, Tommy James and the Shondells.

0: That was a song Tracy chose. I've never heard that song. It's a good song. Dragging the Line, Tommy Jones and the Shondells, because Trace worked out the theme very, very quickly this morning that it was craps. We're going to talk to Angie Thomas about the garden. Have you got a question for Angie Thomas about your garden? Or you might like to ask a question about somebody else's garden. You might be looking over the fence and you can see something growing magnificently in the next door neighbour's garden, but in your garden, not so good. 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
0: Angie Thomas is from Yates. She's a horticulturist, and we're taking a look at the things that go on in your garden. 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Hello, Ange.
4: Good morning, Trev.
0: Do you ever look over, like, at your neighbour's garden and think, geez, I should give them a hand?
4: Oh, and ditto as well. I have one of my neighbours. They're both lovely, but one of them in particular is a crazy plant and gardening lady like me, and it's wonderful because we have often different times when different vegetables are giving us a bit of a glut of a harvest, and she'll yell out and say, "Ange, do you want any zucchinis?" Oh, that'd be great. Oh, do you want any cucumbers? And it's just wonderful to have someone that is so passionate about gardening. But sometimes things will flower and thrive in her garden, and I can't get the damn things to grow, and vice versa. So it's a really lovely thing to have interested gardening neighbours. It's really, really wonderful. And also to share a bit of the veggie harvest too.
0: See, they're good also because I borrow stuff from our neighbours because I probably haven't got a shovel. Or my axe is really blunt and things like that.
4: Are you allowed to have an axe? I'm just worried about your pruning habits, Trev.
0: Oh, thanks.
4: Well, not just you, it's a lot of men.
0: I got all sorts of pruning things. I got secateurs. I've got one of those machines that goes grrr and that trims things.
4: There's way too much excitement in your voice when you talk about that.
0: Oh, well, that's
4: very,
0: the best thing about gardening.
4: Worrying.
0: Stuff it in cuppings with. If you want to join us, you might like to talk about the relationship that you have with your neighbour as far as gardening is concerned. You may have a question you'd like to ask about how to keep things growing better in your garden. It may be, Ange, as we are starting to see a lot more leaves on the ground, how we actually deal with them and perhaps compost them.
4: Yes, don't let that organic gold go to waste. So in many areas, the trees have already lost their leaves. In the cooler areas, in my garden, they're still falling. And so I love collecting those leaves, and you can put them in the compost. You can use them as mulch. They're Mother Nature's easy rake up mulch. They're brilliant. So I remember as a child when we would visit places like Canberra and with lots of autumn trees, and people would be burning them in piles in their front yard, and it's such a waste of organic material. I know that it brings out the leaf blowers often, and people don't know what to do with them, but please compost them. They're absolutely brilliant.
0: Do they take a long time to break down leaves?
4: No, if they're mixed with the right amount of other things. So fallen leaves we classify as brown materials, so the same with twigs. And you need about, say, 70% of brown material with lots of green material. So that's lawn clippings, it's kitchen scraps. So you do need a mix of brown and green material. And also it helps if you're composting them, throw a couple of handfuls of soil in there, or pelletized chicken manure. So that's got all the good composting microorganisms in there, but it's the blend of all the ingredients. If you have too much green material, it can become a wet, sloppy mess. But on the flip side, if you've got too much dry and brown material, it will be very slow to compost down. So it's that blend of material layers of, think of the old layer upon layer upon layer ad for some sort of pastry that used to be around. And that's the similar sort of lasagna method that you can use with composting. And it's a little bit moist, but still air flowing through it. You can turn it. That's a really good workout with one of your garden tools, Trev. So get your pitchfork in there and just turn it around. So it's a bit of an aerobic workout. So it's good for you. But please compost as much as you can from your garden. It's really good for your garden and also for the planet as well. So it doesn't end up in landfill or as smoke up in the atmosphere.
0: You know, you just mentioned you can use it for mulch. So does that mean that you just gather up all the leaves and the ones you used to burn or just throw into the green bin? You can just spread over your garden.
4: You can. So one, you can, if the autumn tree is over a garden, you can just leave them where they are. So they will compost down, but rake them off the lawn if they're on the lawn, because you don't want your autumn leaves on the lawn, because if they occur in a thick enough mat, it can start to really damage the lawn underneath. So just rake them up and plonk them on the garden bed. So anywhere you've got bare soil or other mulch, they can just go on there and they will gradually start to break down. So really valuable source of organic matter or mulch.
0: Well, I would never have thought that, because for such a long time, then many of us have been chucking out the mulch.
4: Yeah, mulch is wonderful because it does so many things. So one, it's a rich source of organic matter that gradually is broken down by earthworms and microorganisms, so it's really good for the soil. But mulch helps to protect the soil surface from baking sun, really heavy rain. Also, mulch in general makes the garden look more cohesive and lovely. So we never want to leave bare soil. It's a magnet for weeds, and so mulch does so many good things. And also mulch that you create from your fall and autumn leaves is free, and that's a really lovely resource. So yeah, please use them, or if you do need to give them away, make sure they are going in your green bin or in your compost heap, or give them to your neighbour. So after you've had a chat about cucumbers and zucchinis, ask them if they want any autumn leaves, because they might love them. So, leave them in your place if you can.
0: Because that just points to, do we too quickly stop and think, okay, we need to get some mulch to put in the garden, I'll go down to the hardware and buy some mulch, instead of actually thinking about the things that we can use that we've already got instead of doing that?
4: Very much so. So, I mean, some people don't have access to a little mulching machine or a shredder, but if you do, that's a great way to turn your prunings and your leaf clippings into mulch. So it's a really great resource. Some councils they might have a mulching day, and this is not everywhere, but I know where my mum and dad live, they have the council set up a big mulching machine in a park or something like that, and you can take your prunings and they will put it through one of their big industrial type shredders. You take your trailer or a few garbage bags and you can take that home. So there are lots of ways that you can recycle your prunings if you are really interested in a good workout, again, with your tools. You can cut things up with a secateur. Now, that's a bit of hard work, but you can chop things up into little bits. So there are ways that you can reuse as much of the organic matter that you've got in your garden as possible. Explore all the ways that you can do that, because really is valuable. Your microorganisms will love you, and your worms will love you, and your garden will love you. The soil will be so much healthier. Things thrive in the soil, like earthworms and microorganisms, where it's moist and dark, and they are the unsung heroes, the hard workers in the soil, because if you can get your soil really healthy and full of organic matter, your plants will start to thrive. It really is the engine room of the garden, the soil. So you look after that and you're halfway there to a great garden.
0: Lots of text coming in, which is lovely. If you'd like to give us a ring, do so, 1-300-800-222. A couple of texts here. I love this one. Text from Bruce. He says, I rake the leaves into a pile, then set upon it with my mower before chucking it into the compost. What a great idea. So put it through your rowing mower, like your mower, and then it goes into the catcher, and then you've already mulched it up a little bit, Angie.
4: Fantastic idea. I love that. You can do that with really tiny prunings as well. It's the mower is not going to go through a fist-sized log, but with the fall and autumn leaves, that's a great idea, Bruce. I'm really glad you brought that up. And then it gets into the catcher. So not only have you chopped it up, it's in a handy container as well, yeah. So you can move it around the garden. So, yeah, really great idea.
0: Nice work, Bruce, got to say. Max says, who doesn't love pruning? The sight of a clean stump in the garden. Says Max the axe.
4: A little bit worried about that. And you are never to talk to him ever again.
0: Nice work, Max.
4: Some things need to come out. I get that. But the look of delight on people's faces is the warning signal that maybe their tools should be hidden.
0: That's why we haven't got cameras in here. That's exactly why. Hi, Angie. I'd like to know if the type of compost bins with air vents in them will encourage cockroaches. The thought of cockroaches frolicking in my compost sends shivers down my spine.
4: If you've got a little opening in your compost bin, so that's really good. So one of the things that you need to have in your compost bin is air, because you don't want the organic material to break down anaerobically without air. It needs air, and the compost microorganisms need air as well. If the thought of cockroaches and little beasties doesn't let you sleep well at night, maybe consider a different sort of compost bin, like a tumbler that sits up above the ground, that it's not so easy for the critters to get in. It will still have air vents, but much less likely for larger beasties to get in, so a compost tumbler. But otherwise, cockroaches in your garden bin might be something. It's very hard to keep them out, because they will find a way, just like they do find a way into our kitchens and houses. They will find a way, but it's really unlikely if you have got the right blend of ingredients and you're not trying to compost meat scraps and things that might attract cockroaches. It's very unlikely that you'll be overrun with cockroaches. So turn the compost heap regularly, get your pitchforks out and turn it in that aerated bin, and that will help to keep the unwanted critters out. But, yeah, unfortunately, it's unless it's completely sealed, it's never going to be a cockroach-proof environment.
0: So they're not attracted to vegetable matter. They're only really attracted to meaty matter.
4: No, they are going to be attracted to other things as well. So think of what you might find in your kitchen. So any sort of organic scraps. But if you've got a really good blend of all different sorts of material and not putting great big lots of sort of the nastier type ingredients in there that you would like meat but food scraps are really good. So vegetable peelings, the end of your celery, your Vegemite and cheese sandwich crust and that sort of thing. Cockroaches are going to be attracted to that, but it is a blend with other things. It's much less likely that you'll get an infestation.
0: You should be eating your crust.
4: I know. I do eat my crusts. But when my kids were little, a lot of crusts used to be created because they wouldn't eat them. They're big and hairy now, like grown people, and so they're quite happy to eat their crusts. But when they were little, we had a lot of crusts.
0: Actually, Harry's point, and I was going to ask this question as well, what's wrong with cockroaches in your compost? Wouldn't they assist with the decomposing?
4: So anything that eats the organic matter can assist. So cockroaches in your compost bin, little slaters also will sometimes get in compost, worms and other beasties. So yes, they can. But I think for some people, it's the thought of a great big compost bin overrun with cockroaches, particularly if it's near your house.
5: Yeah.
4: That might be a bridge too far for a lot of people. So there are things that you can do to limit the cockroaches, like turning it or having a sealed system. It might be better for those people that aren't a fan of the cockroaches.
0: Andrew would like to ask, I went to remulch on the weekend, and underneath my current mulch was a lot of white matter. Is this okay, or do I need to remove it?
4: It's fine. It's very likely to be some sort of fungal growth or mycelium, and that's a good thing. So it might look a little bit scary, but it's actually microorganisms like fungi at work breaking down the organic matter. So that's actually a really good sign of a healthy garden, and that white growth will not travel onto plants and cause havoc. Different sort of microorganisms. So that's actually a good sign.

0: It means your microorganisms are living their best life, and they will help. It will continue to live their best life if you put more mulch or leaf droppings on the top. So all good, nothing to worry about.
1: I've seen that similar to that in when I open up a bag of, if I had some compost that I was putting in something or potting mix and it's been left for a little while, I've seen that turn up there. Is that the same thing?
0: It is. It is. It's microorganisms. So, bags of potting mix and compost—they're rich sources of organic matter, and it's not sterile. So, soil is not sterile that you find out in your garden, and bags of compost and potting mix are the same. So, microorganisms will always be in there, and that's one of the reasons why it's recommended that when you are handling composts and potting mixes that you wear a mask, because some people are immune compromised or have a weaker immune system, and so you don't want to breathe in any of that fungi, even though they're out in the environment and out in the garden. There's nothing special that lives in compost and soil and potting mix. It's out in the environment, but you don't want to be breathing it in, particularly if the potting mix or the compost is dusty. But that's what it is. If you open up a bag and see white growth, it's actually just fungi breaking down the organic matter. So again, it's nothing to worry about. Just might mean that that bag has got a little bit more moisture in it than others, but there's really nothing to worry about, and it's safe for you to use. Just wear a mask.
1: Okay.
0: Yeah.
1: Faye has said, is it okay to trim grevilleas now?
0: The best time to prune and trim back grevilleas is after they've finished their main flowering flush. So different grevilleas can flower at different times of the year. So if Faye's particular grevillea has finished its main flowering flush, you can give it a trim back. So no more than about 20%. So a lot of natives like grevilleas don't respond particularly well to hard pruning. So it's better just to trim off the outer bits and spent flowers. So if it's finished its flowering, just chop a mild prune, just a light prune, and that's going to encourage a flush of growth as the weather starts to warm up in late winter and early spring.
1: Just very quickly before we go to the news, which is a couple of minutes away, Jennifer has said, how do I get rid of sticky weed? It's sticking to everything, including the dog.
0: So it sounds like I'm not sure exactly what that weed is, because things get known by common names and or things that in your own backyard. So if it's in the lawn, I would give the lawn a mow. It sounds like it's gone to seed or flower, and so that's the bits that are sticking to your pants and your dog. It's stopping it from going to flower next season. So you can apply a selective herbicide to your lawn, or if it's in the garden, looking out for it in the garden, and make sure you're controlling it, pulling it out before it has a chance to flower and go to seed, because that's the problem child of that particular weed. So it's getting onto it early. I'm sorry, that doesn't give a solution right now, other than mowing your lawn if it's in your lawn.
1: Mow your lawns. Nice work, Graham. He says, my favourite pruning tool is my chainsaw. Very good,
0: Oh
1: Graham.
0: gosh, I'm going to need to lie down after this,
1: Oh, it's just
0: Trav.
1: wonderful. Angie, it's great talking to you. Thank you for joining us.
0: You too. Thanks, Trev.
1: Angie Thomas from Yates. The news is coming up shortly after the news. We open up the lines. So if there's something that you would like to talk about, something that you've heard in the news, that you've seen on the news, perhaps you've read it in a newspaper, if you've still got a newspaper, or had a look at ABC News Online. If there's a story in there that you'd like to talk about, 1300 800 222. Text if you prefer on 0437 774 774. Now, though, we're off to the news.
2: Driving into floodwater is the main cause of death in storms and floods. Even if you know the road well or you're close to home, don't risk it. 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
3: ABC News, I'm Clive Hunton. The senior Israeli minister has given a terse response to the freshly minted deal between Iran and the United States to end the fighting, including in Lebanon, where Israeli forces are still operating. BBC's John Donison reports from Jerusalem.
4: The front page headline in Israel's biggest selling newspaper this morning was confrontation, not between the US and Iran, but between President Donald Trump and Prime Minister Benjamin Netanyahu. America and its strongest regional ally are not on the same page when it comes to this deal. Israel was told, not consulted. The Israeli Defense Minister Israel Katz said today that his forces would remain in Lebanon, Syria and Gaza indefinitely and warned of retaliation should Iran attack in response to its campaign against Hezbollah.
3: President Trump says the text of the deal with Iran will be released sometime after a formal signing on Friday. Mr. Trump said he didn't know if he will attend a signing ceremony himself in Geneva, but that Vice President J.D. Vance will be there. Mr. Vance earlier said the agreement had already been signed electronically. Mr. Trump says the Strait of Hormuz will fully open on Friday.
5: The deal's all signed, and the strait is already partially opened. As you know, they're doing a little hunting for a couple of mines that they've already found. But it's essentially ships are starting to go out. Now, on Friday, it'll be completely opened.
3: Meanwhile, French President Emmanuel Macron says he won't back down, despite threats by President Trump to impose new tariffs. Mr. Trump has threatened 100% tariffs on French wines unless Paris removes its digital tax on US tech companies. The US president has arrived in France for the G7 summit in Evian, where Mr. Macron said he's prepared for the talks with Mr. Trump, as they had similar ones a few years ago.
6: We are familiar with this threat, by the way. In Biarritz during the G7 in 2019, we had pretty much the same thing. So we will settle all this respectfully through discussion, but it won't happen in this way.
3: British Prime Minister Keir Starmer has announced an Australian-style social media ban for under-16s. Government consultation found 85% of British parents believe the risk of social media outweighs the benefits. Keir Starmer says a full ban is the right choice.
7: Social media is making children unhappy. It's making it easier for bullies to harass and abuse them. And it could even be harming their mental health, exposing them to content that is dangerous, because that's what grabs the attention. It's designed to be addictive.
3: Here at home, new data shows one person is dying from overdose in Australia every 3.5 hours. National Health Equity reporter Caitlin Gribben has more.
8: Non-profit drug policy research group, the Pennington Institute, is releasing an early preview of its annual overdose report. Pennington analysed Bureau of Statistics data from 2024, revealing a record high for drug overdoses in Australia, with nearly 2,600 people dying in the year. That's one death every 3.5 hours. Researchers say governments should spend more money on harm minimisation, including drug education and testing, and less on law enforcement.
3: Starbucks in South Korea will shut all of its stores for half a day next week for staff to attend a history lesson following a public backlash over a promotional campaign. The marketing push evoked a brutal military crackdown on pro-democracy protesters in 1980. Starbucks launched a Tank Day reusable cup on the anniversary of the uprising. Here, the Reserve Bank is widely expected to leave interest rates on hold later today. Sam Wilkinson reports.
9: Top economists from the Commonwealth Bank, ANZ, NAB and Westpac all predict interest rates will remain at 4.35%. The Reserve Bank has increased the official cash rate after each of its last three meetings. Independent economist Saul Eslake says a slower labour market and better than expected inflation figures should be enough to convince the RBA to hold steady.
10: They can afford to sit and wait, and we've had a bit of data since the last increase.
9: The ASX's rate indicator is very confident in the status quo, considering it 100% likely interest rates will stay the same.
3: And the federal opposition is continuing to push for a longer inquiry examining Labor's proposed changes to negative gearing and capital gains tax. The second and final day of hearings will take place in Sydney over the coming hours, with industry leaders and Treasury officials due to give their own evidence. You're up to date with the latest from ABC News.
11: Driving into floodwater is the main cause of death in floods. Many of these drivers were in four-wheel drives and utes. Floodwater over the road can look still, but can hide fast-flowing water underneath. Water also hides the road surface, which can get washed away and large potholes and cracks can form. An unstable road surface can collapse

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3: Good morning. 6 minutes past four, 6 minutes past two in WA, 24 minutes to four in South Australia and in the Northern Territory. Your opportunity to talk about some things that you are finding interesting at the moment or you would like to comment on. So if you want to have a crack at that, 1300 800 222. A couple of ideas. You don't have to talk about these things, but if you have an opinion, give us a ring. One of the things that I found interesting, secondary schools in Victoria will be required to have device-free time from term one next year. Teachers are being encouraged to use whiteboards or paper and host group debates in performances instead of using screens. The change is aimed at ensuring students use devices more intentionally at schools. And also Victoria's Premier Jacinta Allen says it's being implemented after discussions with school staff. This is a little bit of what she had to say.
4: This comes from listening to teachers, listening to staff about how we can make practical changes to support the work that they do, which will also make us now the only state to put time limits on devices so that there is less time on those devices and more time focused on learning and teaching.
3: Do you think that's a good idea? Do you think it's a good idea that kids actually move away from the screens in schools at the moment, using their computer screens, which they use for working? So is it good that they put them down and teachers go back to the whiteboard? I don't know if they've still got blackboards in a classroom. To the blackboards, or perhaps doing other things in groups. Do you think that that's a good idea? 1300 800 222. Couple of stories also within ABC News at the moment, taking a look at drug use. One being that Australia has recorded its deadliest year on record for drug overdoses, according to new analysis, with an average of 7 deaths per day. In a preview of the Pennington Institute's annual overdose report, there were nearly 2,500 overdose fatalities in 2004. And another story, sort of relating in the same way, ACT opposition leader Mark Parton has committed to recriminalising the use and possession of amphetamines if his party is elected, saying its use is extraordinary. The Canberra Alliance for Harm Minimisation and Advocacy says there's little evidence that a drug is more harmful in the ACT since being decriminalised. So what are your thoughts? It's been an issue for a very long time, the issues around drugs, whether or not you just ban them, whether or not you legislate to ban them, that people get a criminal record for the use of, being in possession of drugs, or does it need to be looked at in a different way? It's not as if it's a new issue. So does it need to be re-looked at? What do you think needs to happen as far as drug use and drug possession is concerned to actually not only stop people from using it, but if they do, to minimalise the effects and the harmful effects of drugs? So what are your thoughts? 1300 800 222. Text us on 0437 774 774. And just finally, the UK Prime Minister has said he will ban social media for under 16s. This goes along with Australia, as well as Indonesia, who have the bans in place, and India and in Brazil. It's going to be implemented in Malaysia and in Greece. There are 6 European countries, along with Canada and now the United Kingdom, that are looking at ways of being able to introduce bans. So is it good that we have bans on social media for young people? A lot of people say, well, it's a waste of time because they do it anyway. I would ask you the question within that, though. We have legislation put in place that if you're under 18, you're not supposed to be in a licensed venue and you're not supposed to drink alcohol or be able to buy it. Does that mean because there are plenty of young people who do partake in alcohol under 18, should you get rid of that? So what are your thoughts? 1300 800 222. Text us 0437 774 774.

0: Mark joins us this morning. Hello, Mark.
1: Oh, g'day. I just wanted to say about the drug problem is people are actually going to a doctor. I'm in a situation where I've got chronic pain from years and years of, you know, like a motorbike accident. Now, I went to a pain specialist and I asked for one bit of relief from the pain for once a month, you know, not so I become addicted, but he said, no, I won't do that. He said, I won't ruin my, he said, I'm not going to risk my job over it. That's, you know, that's how silly it's got. We've got to the stage where if I needed pain relief, I have to go to the illicit market and fentanyl's out there to buy, and I know it is, and I just won't do it because I know how dangerous it is, you know?
0: Mark, what was the reason that they said that you couldn't get pain relief?
1: Well, because it's because the government or whoever it is, the pain specialists have all said, you know, your recovery rate's much better if you don't take any kind of pain relief, you know, like opiates, I'm talking
0: about.
1: Yeah. This is what since the OxyContin thing, they've got completely draconian about it. I had three teeth taken out at the dentist, and once upon a time they'd give you a prescription for Pentadine Forte if you had, you know, so you could have a few Pentadine after, you know, like some codeine after you had an extraction for the pain, but they won't even do that anymore.
0: Do you? I understand where you're coming from, because for many of us, we've needed to have pain relief for various reasons. Do you understand where they're coming from, though, as far as concerns about addiction around those drugs?
1: Absolutely. Of course I do. I've got a university degree in applied science. Now, I know I'm not a child, but I'm being treated like one by the medical services that have been overseen by bureaucracy, you know, and it all comes down to what's happening in America, because their children are ODing it was OxyContin. Now they're ODing on fentanyl.
0: Hey, what do you think about the, as far as illegal drugs are concerned, and the availability and the way it's treated?
1: You'll never be able to stop that drugs, you know, because it's always been there. The people make a lot of money out of drugs. And, you know, if we're going to be silly about it, we'll always have that market there. It's like the tobacco. You've got the people out there saying, oh, you're not allowed to have tobacco, you can't smoke, you know, blah, blah, blah. Now, even the, you know, I used to smoke, but I've given them up because some of the flavour compounds out of it, and it tastes terrible now. I just gave them up. I thought it's just becoming so draconian about how they treat you you're wrapped in cotton wool.
0: Mark, thank you for your thoughts. If you'd like to join us, 1-300-800-222. You may agree with Mark, you may not. If you've got any comments that you'd like to make. John says, hi, Trevor, I can't see any reason why phones are allowed in schools. Regards, says John in Croydon South. You should, I mean, I wonder whether or not sometimes parents can be an issue in these things, because they like their kids to have their phones with them in case they need to be contacted. So I wonder how much of that has to do with parents as well as the young people concerned. Trev, schools should go the whole hog and bring back daily sleep time for preps to 12s. Some of the seniors' students need sleepy time, says John. I'll ask everybody, 1-300-800-222, would you like to live in a country that has siesta? What a lovely idea. What a lovely idea. Your caller represents many of us. Our doctors, some are corrupt, it says here. I don't know if doctors are corrupt in some ways. I'd need to know why or how in some ways. Hello, Lachlan.
2: G'day, how are you going?
0: Good, what did you think?
2: I've got a few thoughts.
0: Yeah.
2: I think that a siesta would be lovely. As a person who gets up at this early time in the morning, sleeping in the middle of the day seems pretty good to me.
0: It's a great idea.
2: But I did originally call up to talk about the prohibition of drugs. I think that, you know, our society has problems. Like, we all have imperfections and, you know, habits and different things that form. And those can kind of be exploited or taken advantage of by different substances and activities. Not only illegal drugs, but, you know, the use of alcohol, gambling, other things that can cause damage to us and to our families and to society as a whole, if they get out of control and if they're taken a little bit too far. Now, who gets to decide? I don't really know. And how do we control it? Again, I don't really know. But I do think that the prohibition of alcohol has a history of not really being very effective. We can see currently that the legalization or the attempt to illegalize tobacco products aren't really being successful. And I would be questioning whether the banning of or controlling of mobile phone usage in schools is going to be effective as well. We've got a tendency to be able to find a way around the rules. And that poses serious danger to us. Because as we find our way around the rules, there's products and there's people that are taking advantage of other people in our society and selling them a product that's been cut with something more dangerous.
0: Yeah.
2: Or selling them a alcohol product that's been made in a way that is unsafe.
0: Okay, but look, and do we forget that once upon a time, before alcohol was legal, and that they worked out ways to be able to put the right amount of alcohol so it's not dangerous in there, that people died from alcohol consumption because it wasn't regulated. So is the idea that possibly you need to regulate what are considered to be illegal substances now to make them safe as being a way to deal with it?
2: I think so. I think that being able to control and being able to represent what is in a product is very important. So if there are recreational drug users or even non-recreational drug users that are using these products for pain relief, like a previous caller, knowing what the dosage is important. Because if you get that wrong, it can be fatal.
0: I mean, I know that there are different reasons and there are all sorts of complications associated around them, but you would think that people who overdose and sadly die aren't doing that because they want that to happen. It's because there are changes in what they're taking that it may be stronger, and perhaps they weren't aware of that. So there are issues surrounding those sorts of things as well.
2: Absolutely. And I think that even with prescription medications, you get a recommendation from a professional. You get a recommendation from a doctor, someone who has an understanding of what your tolerance is, an understanding of what complications your medical conditions are posing to your body that's changing the way that it's processing the medications that you're taking. And without that information, a drug user that overdoses, I think, as you say, I don't think it's intentional. I think it's a very sad state when someone who's looking for pain relief or who has found themselves in a addictive situation unfortunately loses their life because of the illegal substance they're taking has been unregulated and they don't know exactly what they're taking.
0: Great talking to you, Lachlan. Thank you.
2: Yeah, you too. Have a good day.
0: So what are your thoughts? You're more than welcome to join us at any time on this program on 1300 800 222. Harry says it's been shown repeatedly that criminalisation doesn't work, has never worked. Harm minimisation, including decriminalisation, is a much more humane, sensible approach. Unfortunately, American drug companies spent a decade plus getting the public hooked on opioids. Doctors would be pretty vigilant now. I also got Oxy's after wisdom teeth as well a year ago. Hi, Trevor, with regards to kids spending too much time on their screens, is there any chance the so-called adults in the room start leading by example? Very good point, Peter. And Tech saying, I'm a maths teacher in New South Wales. When I teach, I don't let them use their laptops. It's cringeworthy when I walk past the classroom and see teachers speaking while students are on their computers. And when it comes to classwork, the kids all have textbooks on their laptop.

laptops, so I just sit in the back row so I can monitor what's on their screens. That is such a good point, Led. Such a good point is that teachers spend their whole time having to go up the back of the class to make sure that they're not playing games or they're not on social media when they're supposedly doing their work. This is Overnights on ABC Radio. You can join us on 1300 800 222. We've got to take a look at the work of Carly Simon next. And so if you love Carly Simon's work, 1300 800 222. If you'd like to ask some questions about Carly Simon's music, then you can do on 1300 800 222 or text us on 0437 774 774. And importantly, is there a lot more to her writing, to her music, than You're So Vain, which is a great song, but it's probably the song that we know best. So if you know more about Carly Simon and would like to talk about her work, her songs, her writing, and perhaps even though the early years when she first started recording solo, 1300 800 222, text us on 0437 774 774. That conversation coming up next.

probably noticed that's not Carly Simon, but we're going to talk about Carly Simon. If you've got any questions you'd like to ask, 1-300-800-222. Looking forward to hearing this. I love Carly Simon, particularly Jess. Thank you, Vanessa. So if you want to join us, 1-300-800-222, we take a look at her next with Dr. Ted Olson.

0: Carly Simon, and you're so vain. Dr. Ted Olson, Professor of Appalachian Studies and Bluegrass, and Old Time and Roots Music Studies at East Tennessee State University. Hey, Ted.
1: Hello there. How are you?
0: Hey, Ted, that's probably the song that people know so well as far as Carly Simon is concerned. It's a terrific song, but do people tend to forget that there is a lot more to Carly Simon's music and not just You're So Vain?
1: Absolutely. There are so many other great songs, great performances by her, and many times they get overlooked. But she did have some other hits, of course, but that was, of course, a major hit.
0: Tell us about at what point in her career that song came about.
1: Well, that was recorded in 1972, and that was right at the end of her three-album run, working alongside the great producer Jack Holzman. And so that was early in her career, but that was the song and the album, No Secrets, that broke her into becoming a superstar from a deeply respected singer, songwriter. So suddenly she was a superstar after that song.

0: songwriters, and that's what Carly Simon broke into that arena. I mean, for example, Carly Simon cut a really wonderful demo and sent it to three labels, and the Columbia and Atlantic rejected it outright. And the third label was Elektra Records, and the producer Jack Holtzman loved her voice and loved her songs, and had a very distinctive way of hiring her to the label. But that was 1970, so it was just post Woodstock, and there was a kind of a new emphasis, I think, that Carly Simon represented of female artists writing songs that appealed to women as well as to men.
1: With so that relationship and the beginning of that relationship, did he give her a lot of freedom as far as the producing and what she was putting, what the music she was actually making?
0: Well, yes and no. Jack Holtzman was famous for being artist friendly, and that's certainly true. And every artist he ever worked with for Elektra always complimented the freedoms that they enjoyed. That said, the very first of the Carly Simon albums in 1970, Jack Holtzman actually assigned a producer to work with Carly Simon, since Carly had never worked as a solo artist before. And that producer was Jimi Hendrix's former right-hand man, Eddie Kramer. But as the story had it, maybe Eddie Kramer's work with Carly Simon wasn't going in the direction that anyone wanted. And Carly Simon, in an uncredited role, kind of took on production role for that first album. So after that, Jack Holtzman more or less wanted Carly to be happy with producers, and kind of gave Carly Simon the leverage to choose her producers. And I guess the rest is history there.
1: Just who were the other people that were involved with Elektra Records at that time? Just to give us a bit of a framework about the other people that were working with Jack Holtzman.
0: Sure. Of course, Judy Collins was with Elektra for many years, and in some ways was a singer-songwriter, and certainly was an incredible performer and interpreter of other people's songs. So that was one artist. And then, of course, Elektra was very eclectic, shall we say. The Doors, Tim Buckley, and Love, and the list goes on of incredible artists, Phil Oakes and Fred Neil. Anyway, long list of great artists. And Carly Simon was really one of the great later discoveries by Jack Holtzman, along with Harry Chapin. So, and then of course Jack Holtzman left Elektra in 1973 and went on to other things. So that's kind of the tail end of the three album run between Carly Simon and Jack Holtzman.
1: We'll talk more about that relationship and that period of time as well. You're involved in a project called These Are the Good Old Days, the Carly Simon and Jack Holtzman story. What are you wanting to do with that compilation as far as that music's concerned?
0: Well, a couple of years ago, the label Rhino Records was kind of deliberating, how do we celebrate Carly Simon's legacy? And Jack Holtzman is very much still with us and very active in helping that label, Rhino Records, celebrate the legacy of Elektra Records. And so those folks got into a conversation with Carly, and they decided to celebrate a part of her catalog, certainly not the whole catalog, but 20 outstanding recordings by Carly Simon went on to this release. And Jack Holtzman asked me to serve as moderator in a conversation between himself and Carly. And so there was a dialogue, and my job was to coordinate the conversation and relate it to the customer, the person buying the album, to kind of hear the gist of their memories of working together. It was the first time they had really talked about working together 50 years earlier. And so it was a golden opportunity to get that conversation documented, and they both equally were involved. And so it's 20 of her highlights from her first three albums, that early period with Elektra Records.
1: And was it also important to bring to the fore some of the records and some of the songs that weren't necessarily as recognizable, like You're So Vain?
0: Well, sure. One of the goals was to share one of the early demo recordings, and that album that was released, These Are the Good Old Days, featured one of the demo recordings that essentially won Carly a contract

0: with Elektra Records. Not Alone is on there, but there were, of course, two other demo recordings. One of them was re-recorded and became Carly's first big hit. That's the way I always heard it should be. And it was her voice and her songs that struck Jack Holzman as, this is the next great Elektra artist. Let's sign her to a contract. Very interesting story. He didn't basically respond to the demo outright. Instead, he invited Carly Simon to lunch at the Elektra offices, and over a meal, just talked about what was Carly's philosophy as a solo artist. Carly had recorded with her sister Lucy in the 60s, three albums, and so was not unknown as a performer in the folk revival. But as a solo artist singing her own songs, that was what was different. And at that lunch, basically, Jack and Carly struck a deal that let's work together and see where this goes. And that was that that friendship that was forged. And as we say, the rest is recording history.
1: If you'd like to join us, 1-300-800-222. If you've got any questions to ask about Carly Simon's work, about her music, 1-300-800-222. Dee has, and Dee, thank you for your patience. Oh, we'll come back to Dee. I might just pop Dee back on hold, and Maddie, we'll see if we can get him back because it sounds like he's got us in delay. I've got a text here, Ted, that says, "Hi, Trevor, my first cassette I ever bought was Carly Simon's No Secrets, and she involved with James Taylor back in the day." Is that around that time, Ted?
0: That's right. That's exactly the moment when Carly and James Taylor got married, just around the time of the recording of that album. And so they, in fact, sang together on many subsequent singles and albums on for both of their releases. But No Secrets was right as that relationship was being forged.
1: We're taking a look today at Carly Simon. Let's have a listen to We Have. Is it We Have No Secrets the same song, Ted?
0: Yes, that's kind of the theme song, the title song from that third album, No Secrets.
1: Let's have a listen.

0: Actually, it's interesting as you're listening to her singing, the ease that she sings, Ted, is sort of like James Taylor as well.
1: Well, she was definitely influenced by James Taylor, but I would say vice versa was true as well. They were both, it was quite a artistic partnership. The relationship didn't last, but certainly there was a great deal of influence back and forth there. And certainly her voice is very distinctive. And frankly, many, many people fell in love with her voice at the time.
0: Sorry, we've got Dee back. Hello, Dee. What did you want to talk about?
2: G'day, Trev. How are you? Can
0: good.
2: You hear me?
0: Yeah.
2: Yeah, that's good. Just wondering, did Carly get guitar lessons or is she self-taught? I know back in that era, there's none of this YouTube, like, self-tutoring sort of stuff going on.
0: Ted?
1: As far as her musicality, sure. I think she played the guitar and the piano, both quite, expertly. They weren't always emphasized on her recordings, but, you know, for her demos and in composition of songs, you know, in her own home studio, that would have been her own accompaniment. So,
0: Texie is saying, I reconnected with Carly Simon in the early 2000s when she released an album called Moonlight Serenade. Her interpretations and musical arrangements of some classic music, including Glenn Miller's Moonlight Serenade, are exquisite, and I play it quite often. Is that something she did well as well, Ted, was actually interpret music well?
1: Absolutely. Carly Simon certainly mastered the American songbook, as they say, you know, classic show music and soundtrack music and whatnot, as well as music by many other songwriters. She, you know, recorded on our release that came out 2 years ago, These Are the Good Old Days. There's a cover of a John Prine song that's done so beautifully. And so, yeah, she could interpret just about any song that there was. And of course, in the 60s, she interpreted a lot of folk music as well. So a lot of people have identified her as incredibly versatile in her range. So people need to remember she was a singer-songwriter, but so much more as a performer.
0: Tell us about that that song that she did, Angel from Montgomery, which is the John Prine song. Why that song? And did she have an appreciation, not for people like John Prine, but they also appreciated what she was doing as well?
1: Oh, I think so. Artists of that era very much appreciated what she was doing. Mick Jagger sings on You're So Vain. Paul McCartney and Linda McCartney used to hang out in the studio with her, appreciated her talent. We talked about James Taylor. There's so many others one could mention. But yeah, she listened to everybody. She loved country music as well. And perhaps that's where her interpretation of a John Prine song kind of took off from a country music perspective. In fact, her original demo that she sent to Elektra in 1970 featured some country arrangements on at least one of the songs. So she was very familiar with different genres, and she would have definitely welcomed and appreciated the talent of other people. So she saw her role as an interpreter of the American songbook as much as anything.
0: Let's have a listen from Angel from Montgomery, which is the John Prine song that she recorded.

0: I've never heard that before, Ted. It is such a good song.
1: Absolutely. And that particular arrangement was made by Paul Buckmaster, who worked with Elton John. But apparently Jack Holzman didn't maybe identify with the sound on it or whatnot. And so as they were working together, Carly and Jack, on Carly Simon's third album, they moved from working with Paul Buckmaster, and therefore that song kind of got put on the back burner. And instead, Elektra decided, and Carly was in favor of this, working with Richard Perry, who is one of the great producers of that era. And so You're So Vain as the single and No Secrets as the album were produced by Richard Perry, who left us with a wonderful quote about Carly Simon's voice. If I may quote, Richard Perry said about her voice that it sounded like a cross between a well-lubricated trumpet and a mellifluous bass clarinet. So Richard Perry and Carly Simon worked together on four albums total, and it was quite a musical partnership there. But after 73, those albums were recorded not for Jack Holzman with Elektra, but instead with David Geffen, who took over the management of Elektra Records and merged it with Asylum Records, which was David Geffen's label. This is important because thereafter, Carly, I think herself, felt that her subsequent releases were somewhat overshadowed by releases by artists affiliated with the Asylum label, such as Joni Mitchell and Bob Dylan. And so anyway, that's part of the story that we document in the album.
0: Did that loss of that relationship at Elektra make a difference to her music?
1: I think it did. I mean, Carly said herself that she was kind of struggling to feel maybe appreciated by her label once Jack Holzman was no longer in control of the decisions behind the label. So now Carly Simon continued to explore with subsequent albums and tried many different styles and different repertoire and continued to write great songs and whatnot and had, major selling releases. So we don't want to suggest that she fell from the spotlight or anything like that. But I think in her heart, she felt as if Jack Holzman understood what she was all about in a way that no one else did. And so she continued to kind of appreciate Jack Holzman's efforts on her behalf all these many decades. And this release of 2 years ago was a celebration of that lasting friendship.
0: So it was a lasting friendship. It's not as if that friendship was gone or that he was out of her life.
1: They continued to write to one another and email and whatnot. And one of the special features in the release, These Are the Good Old Days, the LP version, is that we were given permission by both Carly and Jack to reprint some of that correspondence. And it's definitely fascinating to kind of witness their mutual admiration society many decades hence. And it closes with Jack Holzman emailing Carly Simon to congratulate her in 2022 and being inducted into the Rock and Roll Hall of Fame. And it's a very heartfelt message. So it's very much a window into, a deep artistic relationship that lasted many years.
0: We're joined this morning by Dr. Ted Olson, Professor of Appalachian Studies and Bluegrass, Old Time Roots Music Studies at East Tennessee State University. We're taking a look at the music of Carly Simon, especially the first three albums that she did with Elektra. If you want to join us, then please do, as Richard has. Hello, Richard.
2: Hi, Trev. Trev, I'd like to ask your guest, You're So Vain, was that directed at the actor Warren Beatty?
0: Is that one of the biggest musical questions of all time, Ted Olson?
1: It certainly is. And it is a question that Carly Simon has never answered, I think, intentionally. I mean, I think quite smartly. It's a story that we're all intrigued by, and I think she probably decided somewhere along the way that it's her secret and she'll keep it that way.
0: Yeah.
1: But there has been speculation, and that name has certainly been mentioned, but there have been others as well. So when we did this album 2 years ago, she had every opportunity to disclose who that was. And, no one pressed on the issue and she did not divulge. So I think it remains her secret.
0: There's a question with that, Ted. What difference does it make? Why does it matter?
1: Well, I think it matters only in that so many people love the song and feel like it's one of the great songs in the American pop music repertoire. In fact, I've got a quote that I write about in the liner notes for this release 2 years ago where Taylor Swift called You're So Vain, and I'm quoting here, the best song that has ever been written, end quote. So when people think that way about You're So Vain, Carly Simon's smart, I think, not to divulge too much of the mythology behind it. She did say in interviews about, for this album release, that she kept a long notebook of lyrics that led to the song. And it's about 150-page notebook. So, I think your listeners can appreciate the effort that went into the song. And it started as,

0: In fact, at Star, she did divulge the original title for the song. It was Bless You, Ben, was the original title for You're So Vain. So it morphed into what it became over many, many pages of notes and lyrics that were cast off, and obviously some that were kept. So it is a wonderful mystery, and perhaps at some point she'll publish a deeper kind of portrait of the song, but that's, of course, her prerogative.
1: I love the gavotte apricot rhyme.
0: Sure.
1: Margaret's with us. Hello, Margaret.
2: Good morning, Trevor and guest. I'm talking about the song Jessie. Are you familiar with it?
1: Ted would be. I may not be. Ted?
0: Sure. Yeah.
2: It's the most evocative, honest song about a relationship that a woman or a man is involved with someone who's not quite. They're a bit. They know they're bad for them, but they're going to, in the words of the song, she's going to open the wine and drink it anyway. Her friends are advising her this man is just bad, or, you know. And it's just a wonderful song about, and you can see what's going on. As the song progresses, she's fallen in love or fallen for this man. He's not quite good, or, and she's advised not to. And anyway, she said, I'm going to, you know, in the end. And I thought, oh, gee, it's the wonderful song of a relationship with a bad partner, whichever, male or female.
1: Ted, your thoughts?
0: Well, you know, one wonders, but it's very possibly autobiographical. I'm just speculating here as a fan. It wasn't one of the materials that we focused upon in our recent project, but perhaps someday some of her later albums will be anthologized by Rhino Records. They certainly deserve to be. But she has written beautifully about her life, by the way. People can look for, she's written, in fact, two autobiographical works. So I'm sure if your listeners want to find out more about that song and her deeper story, the title of her main autobiography is Boys in the Trees, which, of course, is also the title of one of her albums. But she's also written a beautiful autobiographical book about her friendship with Jackie Onassis, Jackie Kennedy Onassis. So, a very fine writer of prose as well as songs.
1: With the success that she's had and the recognition that she's had over that period of time, you were talking about being inducted into the Hall of Fame. Do you think that could have been done sooner, or is it the right time?
0: Well, certainly it could have happened sooner. I think probably most objective observers would say she continues to record new music. So, it's very much an ongoing kind of career, but she certainly has been influential. I think that the friendship that she struck with Taylor Swift maybe brought to the fore how influential Carly Simon has been on, you know, several generations of female artists over the years. And I think that probably reminded folks behind the Rock and Roll Hall of Fame that it's long overdue to induct Carly Simon into the Rock and Roll Hall of Fame. And I know that Carly Simon deeply appreciated it. So I've seen reference to that too. So, and of course, Jack Holzman was very happy about that.
1: One of the songs that's also part of these, the good old days, the Carly Simon and Jack Holzman story, that compilation, is Anticipation. Tell us about this song.
0: Well, it's an incredible song and an incredible arrangement by the musicians in the studio in England, where it was recorded. And it has been used as a theme song for a ketchup company in the States. I don't know about around the world and in Australia, but a whole generation grew up hearing that song, Anticipation, thinking about ketchup. But it's a brilliant song, and it was a hit. It was maybe her second hit, and it was from her second album, and it showed just the tenderness of her songwriting as well as the authority of her singing. It's a wonderful performance.
1: Ted, just quickly before I play the song, what do you hope that people get out of listening to These Are the Good Old Days?
0: An appreciation for the diversity of Carly Simon's music, and also the importance of musical collaboration as happened between Carly and Jack Holzman. It always involves people working together to create art. And this is a kind of an example of that, a sterling example of how a great musical collaboration led to great recordings that are timeless.
1: Ted, it's always good talking to you about music. Thank you very much for joining us.
0: Okay. Thank you very much. Appreciate it.

0: Carly Simon and Anticipation. That other song that you may have heard a couple of people asking was John Prine's song, Angel from Montgomery, that she did as well. It's time for us to head off to the next ABC News. You can join us after the ABC News.
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2: ABC News, I'm Clive Hunter. President Trump says the framework of an agreement to end the war with Iran will be published soon, claiming Tehran has agreed never to have a nuclear weapon. The president isn't sure if he'll personally attend a ceremonial signing in Switzerland, on Friday, after his vice president, J.D. Vance, earlier said the agreement had already been signed electronically, but says it's already having the desired effect on the markets.
3: I think a lot of great things are going to happen in the Middle East right now, and very importantly, the oil is plummeting down, and the stock market is shooting up like a rocket.
2: Meanwhile, a Lebanese man has reportedly been killed by an Israeli airstrike in southern Lebanon just hours after news of that ceasefire plan emerged. The BBC's Charlotte Gallagher is in Jerusalem.
4: Inside Israel, this deal is being seen as a total disaster. There's a lot of anger over it, and politicians really inside Israel have been lining up to condemn this deal. Ben-Gvir, the far-right minister for national security, has said Israel must not accept the ceasefire between the US and Iran. The opposition figure Benny Gantz, more of a centrist figure, he says the agreement is a diplomatic failure for Israel. So lots of people are not happy about this at all. It's not that they're not on the same page with the US. They're not even in the same room on this.
2: Like in Australia, British children under 16 will be banned from social media, as RB4 reports.
5: Announcing the ban in a press conference before school hours, the British Prime Minister said his government plans to use the same model for a social media ban as Australia.
6: Today is a big moment for our country. This is a big step. Real change for our children and our future.
5: Sir Keir Starmer said he hoped the ban would be in place by early next year. It'll include platforms such as Snapchat, TikTok, YouTube, Instagram, Facebook and X, but does not include WhatsApp and Signal. Other European countries are also looking to Australia as they consider their own policies to make children safer online. Mazoe Ford, ABC News, London.
2: West Australian police have been forced to fly accused criminals around the state because of regional court closures, sparked by a dispute with the Justice Department. State political reporter Kian Burke explains.
7: More than 20 regional courts have been closed since the start of the month because police say they need to prioritise frontline services over courtroom security. It's resulted in temporary rules which require anyone charged and refused bail by police to be taken to the nearest major court for a magistrate to decide bail. WA Police has confirmed it's transporting people by road and aircraft. Peter Collins from the Aboriginal Legal Service described it as a mind-boggling exercise.
8: The extraordinary waste of community resources in using a police plane to fly people across the state just beggars belief.
7: A police spokesperson declined to comment on the costs of the arrangement. Regional courts are expected to reopen in late August.
2: Most economists are tipping official interest rates to stay put later today. Sam Wilkinson looks ahead.
9: The ASX's rate indicator puts the likelihood of no change at 100%, and top economists from each of the big four banks agree, with the Commonwealth Bank saying they do not expect any further movement until next year. Independent economist Saul Eslake says the RBA will want to see more economic data.
10: I think the Reserve Bank will wait until they see the June quarter CPI, which will be just before their meeting in August.
9: Following this afternoon's decision, RBA Governor Michelle Bullock will hold a press conference where she'll offer insight into where interest rates may be heading for the rest of the year.
2: It all comes as the federal government is considering extending the fuel excise cut beyond June. Shadow Treasurer Tim Wilson says if the government does so, then it needs to consider ways to keep a lid on inflation.
11: We proposed the initial excise cut, but it was with inflation offsets. If it's to be continued, we should want inflation offsets to be part of the conversation, because we can't allow the government to keep pouring debt petrol on the inflation fire.
2: An Australian yachtsman has been rescued in Fijian waters after rough seas forced him to abandon ship. Fiji's Navy says the SV Frankie Knuckles was battling 5-metre swells off the southwest coast of the main island. Lone sailor abandoned the yacht into a dinghy before a nearby vessel rescued him. And briefly in sports, Cape Verde have produced a World Cup shock, holding Spain to a goalless draw in Atlanta. The debutants are the third smallest country in terms of population to qualify for a World Cup. And that's the latest from ABC News.
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0: Good morning, and it is 6 minutes past 5, 6 minutes past 3 in WA, 24 minutes to 5 in South Australia.

0: and in the Northern Territory. Let's find out what's happening in finance. Mike Girardi, independent finance consultant in New York, with us to take a look at the day's finance. Hello, Mike.
1: Good morning, Trevor. How are you today?
0: I'm very well indeed. Tell us what's happening as far as the markets are concerned.
1: Well, U.S. equities are seeing a broad-based risk-on rally today, with the tech-heavy NASDAQ up about 3% and the S&P's up about 2%. The biggest catalyst is obviously the announced completion of some kind of peace framework between the United States and Iran. The result is that crude is trading at its lowest level in 3 months. And equities, except for the energy sector, are enjoying a massive sigh of relief rally. Investor enthusiasm over the debut of SpaceX and today's bounce back in the semiconductors and the AI sector are creating a good tailwind to today's surge. I think SpaceX is up 14% today alone. On the economic front, the New York Manufacturing Index slowed more than expected for June. It slipped to 5.7 for the month. That was a decrease of nearly 14 points from May, and new orders and shipments both saw sharp declines while the price index remained elevated and employment edged higher. We had a higher European close, and the Dow Jones Industrial Average here at 3 o'clock is up 578 points to 51,780, or 1.1%. The S&P is up 1.8%. And the NASDAQ's up 3%. Crude oil is currently down $4 to $80.88 a barrel. Gold is up $108.10 to $43.4690. Silver's up $2.30 to $70.27. And the copper's up 5.8 cents to 6.5025. The Aussie and our market's doing a little better, up 0.3 cents to 70.76. And looking ahead, I don't really understand why you're not joining the party. Your market's poised to open down 135 points. There may be some news down there. I don't know, but your futures are pointing to a lower opening.
0: Hey, Mike, what are the fuel prices like in the States?
1: I think they've kind of reached a high, a near-term high. And if this thing does happen like it's supposed to happen and there is peace in the world, maybe by Labor Day, which would be the end of the summer for us, we could see it come down about 50 cents or so.
0: Has the government been giving any support for people as far as fuel is concerned in Australia? They've reduced the taxes so that the impact isn't quite as high.
1: You know, that there was talk of doing that in some of the states, the individual states, but I don't know if anybody enacted it. But yeah, there was some talk of that. But I don't think there is a government-wide, decrease in the tax rate.
0: Good talking to you, Mike Girardi, as always.
1: As always, Trevor, I'll talk to you in a week. You be well.
0: See you, mate. 1-300-800-222 if you want to join us, or text us on 0437-774-774. Are you noticing that the fuel prices are starting to change around the country? And if they are, give us a ring, 1-300-800-222. And whether or not, if the government does want to actually then bring the prices back up to what they were and reintroducing those taxes, do you think they should be perhaps kept a little bit lower for a little bit longer? What are your thoughts on that? Let's take a look what's happening with some of the stories around the country. Sarah Craig, ABC producer with Sandra Moon on ABC Goulburn Murray. Hello, Sarah.
2: Good morning, Trev. How are you?
0: But let's talk about the confusion that many of us had for over quite a while about the Iran-US peace deal. And there is still confusion, but it's sort of getting closer, but we're not really sure.
2: Yeah, that's quite a good summary, because the parties that have signed it seem to sort of know what's going on. And I mean, we were talking about this just yesterday that, you know, there'd been a lot of false starts on this ceasefire. But now that there's been something signed, conflicting information is being released about this US-Iran ceasefire that was announced yesterday morning our time. There's very few specifics that have actually been made public. There's expected to be a big ceremony in Geneva on Friday for the official signing of

0: this deal. But there's confusion around a couple of things, including Lebanon and whether or not that's kind of included in the peace deal. And if Israel will stop their operations in and around Lebanon, and also whether or not there's going to be tolls introduced at any stage for the Strait of Hormuz for ships to get through. So it's very unclear what's actually involved in this. And even yesterday, someone from the White House did say, yes, we'll release the details of this shortly. And then Donald Trump has come out and said something else. So as you can imagine, yeah, we don't know when we might hear more about what's involved in this, or if we will, really. So we'll just have to sit tight and yeah, see what we can find out. Donald Trump is in France now for the G7 summit. And he said that, yeah, the details will be released on Friday after it's signed. So who knows? We might see it, we might not.
1: It always feels like that it's always that it's not always, but it's going to be an issue as far as Israel and Lebanon is concerned, and that those hostilities, if they increase, that it always feels like it's just not going to happen.
0: And I mean, Iran has demanded that Israel stop its attacks on their neighboring country, Lebanon, as part of the negotiations that have obviously been ongoing for quite a while in this conflict. So we'll just have to wait, see what happens. Yeah, and there's a lot that's got to be discussed over the next 60 days while this ceasefire is in place, including some of the wartime measures that have been imposed, and Iran's nuclear program will also be on the table.
1: Let's just hope it just stays calm for a long period of time, especially for the people in Iran as well. UK is joining Australia with the social media ban, amongst many other countries that are thinking about it as well.
0: Yeah, and I mean they've been thinking about it for quite a while, and when the social media ban first came into force, they sort of came out and said, we're thinking quite seriously about this. And UK Prime Minister Keir Starmer has said he will ban social media access for under 16s. They're also planning on implementing restrictions on gaming and live streaming platforms for kids. Parents and politicians over there are backing a ban, but some researchers are saying there's no proof that it would work. Obviously, the ban here in Australia hasn't been in force for that long, so there's no real evidence. Sort of practically, whether or not this is a good way to go about it. Keir Starmer said, "It's clear to me that a full ban is the right choice. It won't be easy, but it's the right choice." And he said that the government has a role to play in pushing back against the power of big tech companies. Britain has increasingly toughened its approach to tech companies in recent years, making them impose age verification, adapt their algorithms, and most recently preventing children from circulating nude images taken on mobile phones. But this is kind of the next step in sort of that process of the government trying to protect children's well-being and holding tech giants and social media companies accountable for what goes on online.
1: And it's just nice seeing Australia at the forefront and leading with things like this. When it takes a look at social media, it's nice to see that we're one of the first, or the first, to be able to look at it closely.
0: Yeah, I mean to be sort of held up as that example. I mean it's quite a significant occurrence for us down here that other countries are actually looking and going, hey, that's a good idea.
1: Great talking to you as always. Thank you.
0: Thanks, Trev.
1: This is Overnights on ABC Radio. Sarah Craig, producer, Breakfast with Sandra Moon, ABC Goulburn Murray, bringing us the stories that you'll hear more about today. This is Overnights on ABC Radio. We're going to head off to the States and take a look at what's happening in the World Cup.
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1: Joining us, Amanda Shalala, ABC Sport Deputy Editor in Dallas. Hello, Amanda.
3: Hi, Trevor.
1: What's it like over there at the moment? Because it's begun. There would be a good feeling, you would think. Is it exciting?
3: Oh, definitely, Trevor. You know, there were a lot of controversies and a lot of talk in the build-up to this World Cup, but I think everyone gets a bit swept away once the actual football starts. That's what everyone's talking about, and everyone really feels that emotion and feels the passion. And there's so many people from all different countries that have traveled here. I'm currently in Dallas, Texas, and there was the Netherlands-Japan game yesterday. There were thousands of fans, not just locals, but so many that came from both of those countries that spent a lot of money to get here because they wanted to be a part of this experience. So it's been fantastic so far from that perspective.
1: Amanda, not surprisingly, the conversations in Australia are about Australia's victory over Turkey. Has it been much of a conversation in the States, though?
3: There has been a lot of talk around it, mainly because the US is facing Australia this week, and that's going to be a blockbuster clash. There was already so much talk about it before when we found out the draw, and quite a few of the American commentators talking a bit of smack, thinking that Australians would be easy beats. So now it's taken on a whole new context. All those comments, the fact that Australia had such a good win over Turkey to open the tournament, although the Americans, they had a good win too. They thrashed Paraguay 4-1. So this is going to be such a grudge match. We love it. We love coming up against the Americans. So let's hope it lives up to the expectations.
1: Oh, you bet we do. Talk about the game that's on between Cape Verde and Spain.
3: This one was incredible. So this one finished a short time ago. Spain, the 2010 World Cup champions, the reigning European champions, one of the absolute favourites to win the tournament this year, held to a scoreless draw with the second smallest nation to ever qualify for the World Cup, Cabo Verde or Cape Verde. This was unbelievable to watch, Trevor. I wasn't there. I was watching on TV. But the Spanish had so many more shots on goal. They had about 25, something like that, to Cape Verde's 2 or 3. The Cape Verde goalkeeper, Virginio, was amazing. He made 7 saves, still one less than the Socceroos' Patrick Beach made. So Beach is still on top on his own with the most saves so far. But it's just fantastic when you see these minnow nations throwing everything into it. The way they celebrated was as if they had won. For Spain, it's a blow. It doesn't mean they're not going to still go on and do big things. They actually lost a game in the group stage in 2010 when they went on to win the tournament. We saw Argentina lose a game in the group stage 4 years ago, and they went on to win as well. So I wouldn't be writing off Spain yet, but I would be saying just how brilliant a moment this is for that tiny nation of Cape Verde.
1: Is that one of the things, though, that is a joy about when we come into this time with the World Cup is the nations that aren't considered to be the leaders, but when these games happen with Spain like Cape Verde?
3: Yes, and we have had some concerns from people in the build-up to the tournament because it's the biggest one ever. We've gone from 32 teams to 48. So that means there are a lot more of these minnow nations that we wouldn't traditionally see at the World Cup. There have been some blowout scores. Germany beat Curaçao 7-1. But Curaçao celebrated that one goal just joyously. So that was a beautiful moment. We saw Sweden thrash Tunisia 5-1. So look, there are going to be the lopsided results, but then you're going to have the moments like these. And for those smaller nations, it's not about winning the World Cup. It doesn't matter. That's not going to happen. They know that's not a reality. It's just being able to see their country represented on the global stage in a way that they've never seen it done before. So, look, there's cynicism around different things, the political machinations, the money motivations of FIFA. But when you see these kinds of results and what it means to people, it reminds you of the real good in football as well, and how it can be a galvanizing positive force.
1: There are friends across the ditch. New Zealand are playing Iran tonight.
3: This will be a big one for our Kiwi friends. Iran, I would say, would be the favourites for this one. New Zealand, actually the lowest ranked team competing at the World Cup, so they would be classified as one of the minnow nations. They, of course, have Tim Payne. He's become this sensation throughout the world when an Argentine content creator said, hey, here's a guy with the lowest social media following playing at the World Cup. Let's try and give him a few more followers. He's gone from a couple thousand Instagram followers to over 5 million. So I think a lot of people are actually going to be watching this game just to watch Tim Payne, an ordinary bloke who plays for Wellington Phoenix in the A-League men. So that's a fun story. But from an Iranian perspective, it's been pretty serious. The lead-in for them, there were concerns they wouldn't get

0: visas to be allowed into the US with their country at war with the Americans. They are staying in Tijuana in Mexico and flying in and out of the US for all of those games. They conceded that it has been really difficult to have to do that, having a bit of extra travel, and that they feel it's unfortunate, some of the rhetoric from FIFA around peace and human rights and the way they've been treated. But then, of course, there are concerns around some officials linked to the Iranian team with their links to the Iranian regime. So it's a very complicated political situation with that team. But they're playing in LA. It's got the largest Iranian population in America. They call it Tehran Angeles. So I think there'll be a good support base for them as well. Probably not as many Kiwis.
1: Terrific. Thanks very much, Amanda.
0: Thanks, Trevor.
1: Amanda Shalala, ABC Sport Deputy Editor in Dallas, bringing us up to date as far as the World Cup is concerned. And thank you to the people in ABC Sport for keeping us updated as far as the World Cup is concerned. This is Overnights on ABC Radio. Let's find out about some stories that are happening in regional Australia. Tom Mann, ABC Radio North and West South Australia Breakfast, the host, in fact, joins us to take a look at some of those stories. Hello, Tom.
2: Hello, good morning.
1: Hey, Tom, let's talk about a tyre dumping story. Who's up to doing that and why?
2: Well, look, you know, we'll make mistakes when we're 21 years old. One 21-year-old last year, he was found illegally dumping 30-odd tyres at a mine site in Moonta. He very unfortunately did it, or fortunately, really, for everyone else, did it right after the council had installed a motion capture camera there. And was busted ultimately. The process has now ultimately gone through the courts. They said, you know, it was silly, but ultimately just a very serious case of littering. So, for dumping tyres, I don't know if anyone's done it, but in South Australia, it costs about $115. But this guy, ultimately, after it's gone through all the court process, he was fined over $4,000, had to pay the council's legal fees of $2,000, also the crime levy, and at the end also had to pay the $115 that it would cost to lawfully dispose of the tyres.
1: I mean, why? Do we know why?
2: Well, clearly just laziness or stupidity or who knows, weights or a big hole and thought, I've got all these tyres, I'll put them in there, you know, like he obviously admitted to it and pled guilty and clearly just, you know, like your brain's not fully formed at 21 years old. We all know that. And just wasn't a well thought out thing to do.
1: Trying to work out where you would get that many, get many of them in tyres.
2: Well, maybe a couple of burnouts were done, but who knows?
1: Who knows? We don't need to know. But it's a heck of a fine. It's a lot of money for a young person.
2: Absolutely. It's a very expensive lesson to have to learn, but I'm pretty sure he'll know exactly how to best dispose of tyres or anything he's got to get rid of into the future.
1: If that's the end of that, we will move on for him, and I'm sure he's going to learn out of that. Hey, tell us about this bakery, because it's fascinating. I just want to know the story behind it, because it's only open for a certain number of weeks per year.
2: Yeah, I'm sure there would be people listening who are familiar with this. It's called Farina. It's essentially this town in like a outback South Australia that got abandoned, you know, decades ago, sometime in the sort of 70s. And in 2009, some volunteers discovered there's this underground oven there, and they decided that there's enough structures around this place that they wanted to bring it back together. So they thought, what better way to raise funds than through a bakery? And now each year, you know, around winter time, volunteers from all over the country come together to open up this bakery, Farina Bakery. They make incredible baked goods, and all of the funds go back to basically restoration and looking after the remaining structures, as well as there's a little bit of rebuilding at the moment. And it's an incredible place that, you know, thousands of people now drive through each year. They're jam-packed for a bakery that, you know, takes hours and hours for pretty much everyone to visit, to go there.
1: So how far out of town is it? So is it really remote?
2: Yeah, pretty much remote. So from where I am in Port Pirie, which is about 2.5 hours of Adelaide, it took about 5 hours to get there. But people come from all over the country to volunteer. It's pretty incredible. One of the head bakers, he drives from

0: Victoria. I met people from Newcastle and New South Wales, people from Western Australia come to this bakery. It's like, yeah, it's not near anything. You have to basically be driving up towards the Northern Territory or down from the Northern Territory to sort of pass it by. It's not something that that's in the way. Yeah.
1: So it's not going to be open for more than 8 weeks in the year.
0: No, absolutely, because it is just volunteer run, and although they have an inundation of volunteers, it is funny, they get so many requests now, and that they ask the volunteers only basically get the opportunity to help out for two weeks of the year, but it's basically because of the remoteness, how hot it gets there, and how much work it is to run this bakery, they just run it for 8 weeks at a time and make it special, and then everyone can go back to their lives and think about the work that they want to do next year. This year, they're restoring the police station there, and they often have one project at a time of a building that they look after up there.
1: Hey, Tom, what's the idea for it in the future? Are they wanting to restore all of these buildings for then to become a tourist attraction?
0: Well, I would argue it already is a tourist attraction. I think really it is about just preserving that history. They don't want to. It was very clear. They call it the Farina Restoration Group, and I went up there for a broadcast, and all the volunteers went, We don't want to rebuild it. We're not looking to turn it into something that it's not. Although they have built, a locomotion shed. They in the last couple of years they transported the train up there. They're rebuilding a ticket office that was entirely gone, but mostly it is just ensuring that even though this town is abandoned, that for the majority of the year nobody lives here, that these stories aren't forgotten, these people aren't forgotten, that this town that once was relatively influential in South Australia's history because it did have a train station and it had people who lived there and isn't entirely lost to time.
1: Is it nice, though, in some ways, that we're not wanting to make it into an attraction? We just want to make sure that it survives. And within that, it would be interesting just to drive through and have a look.
0: Absolutely. I think it's really fantastic that the people just want to look after it. One of the buildings that I went to there, it was relatively well formed. It didn't have a roof on it, but all the bones of the building are there and you can walk through and read stories of people. And one of the places I even went into, you look down and then there's just an old abandoned bike. It's all rusted up. It's just left in the building. And then they clearly went, we'll just leave that there. That sort of tells its own story. Out the front, there's fragments and bits of, what essentially would be rubbish in any other place that they're calling artifacts, just piled up in the front. And, anything that has any real history to it, they've popped it into the bakery, into their museum cabinets and done their best to sort of preserve the histories of what they discover.
1: The news is coming up, Tom, and nothing waits for the news. I've got a text here that says, I'm in Farina now. Amazing baked goods, and it's an incredible place.
0: There you go. Yeah, people absolutely love it. I spoke to a lot of people while I was there, both volunteers and visitors, and, I'd go back if I could, but it's not worth.
1: Long way. Good on you, Tom. Thank you.
0: Thank you.
1: Tom Mann, ABC Radio North and West South Australia breakfast host. 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News coming up.
2: Driving into floodwater is the main cause of death in storms and floods. 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
3: ABC News. Good morning, I'm Simon Lauder. US President Donald Trump says the framework deal to end the war with Iran will be published very soon, claiming Tehran has agreed to never have a nuclear weapon. Europe correspondent Catherine Diss reports from Evian in France.
4: The G7 summit in the French resort town of Evian-le-Bain got underway with the arrival of the US President Donald Trump. Within his grasp, the framework of a deal with Iran to end the war. The progress has been welcomed by European leaders, who will be quizzing him on how the deal will be implemented as the summit goes on. Sitting down with his French counterpart, Emmanuel Macron, Mr. Trump said the deal means Tehran will never have a nuclear weapon.
5: They fully agreed to that with strong policing powers and they won't have a nuclear weapon.
4: The agreement is set to be formally signed on Friday in Geneva, but the president

0: push them onto riskier platforms. Here's Europe correspondent Zoe Ford.
1: British Prime Minister Sir Keir Starmer said the social media ban for under-16s would go further than Australia's, with controls on gaming platforms, the possibility of overnight curfews and curbs on infinite scrolling for under-18s. Meta, the owner of Facebook and Instagram, said the experience in Australia suggested that bans risked isolating teens, driving them to unregulated platforms that lacked protections and parental controls. However, the UK government says the ban will make kids safer and give them their childhood back. Zoe Ford, ABC News London.
0: Two Ukrainian men have been found guilty of plotting arson attacks on a car and two houses linked to British Prime Minister. Cyan Valence reports from London.
2: Metropolitan Police body cam captures the moment officers burst into the bedroom of Roman Larinovich. The 22-year-old Ukrainian is one of two men found guilty of arson attacks on a car and homes linked to UK Prime Minister Sir Keir Starmer in May last year. Authorities say Larinovich and his co-conspirator Stanislav Kopiuk acted on the orders of a Russian-speaking Telegram contact called El Money. Counter-terror police say the arson attacks aimed to strike fear for the Prime Minister and cause unrest across the country, but that there's nothing to indicate El Money is a state threat. The men will be sentenced on Friday.
0: Back home, and police are searching for multiple suspects after a ute with a baby inside was stolen in North Queensland. Joshua McIntosh reports.
3: Officers allege the ute was stolen from Sunderland Street in the Townsville suburb of Garbutt yesterday afternoon, while a baby was in a car seat inside the vehicle and its mother was nearby. The alleged thieves returned moments later and placed the baby, still in the car seat, on the side of the road before driving away again. The baby wasn't hurt. A police helicopter has assisted with the search for the alleged offenders overnight. The vehicle has been found, but officers are yet to find the suspects. Detectives are appealing for witnesses or anyone with dashcam footage that could assist their investigation to come forward.
0: The federal opposition is continuing to push for a longer inquiry examining Labor's proposed changes to negative gearing and capital gains tax. The second and final day of hearings will take place in Sydney today, with industry leaders and Treasury officials due to give evidence. The coalition has been considering a potential deal with the Greens to back a longer inquiry into the NDIS changes in exchange for their help extending an inquiry into tax changes. Shadow Treasurer Tim Wilson says those conversations are still going.
4: We want to make sure that the small businesses of the nation and those who are backing in the future growth of the country actually have their say.
0: In a stunning result at FIFA's Men's World Cup, Cape Verde has held on for a goalless draw with powerhouse Spain at Atlanta Stadium in the United States. Spain, the reigning European champions, couldn't find the back of the net as Cape Verde, ranked 67th in the world, came away with a point. You're up to date with the latest ABC News.
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8: Good morning, 25 to 6, 25 to 4 in WA, 5 minutes after 5. In South Australia and the Northern Territory. We've just been talking about the Farina Bakery and the work that's being done there to bring it back to life by volunteers. Some lovely photos coming through. Thank you very much, Bruce, who sent me a text of outside the Farina Bakery. It's so little. It's only a little bakery. I'm allowed to say little in that regard. It's a really, really small building, but it looks like there are some amazing things there. So if you've been to Farina and the Farina Bakery, give us a ring on 1300 800 222. Or if you've been to some of those remote towns that are considered to be ghost towns and driven through them, would you like to see them restored? Would you like to see more work being done to keep that part of Australian history alive? 1300 800 222. So if you can tell us more about Farina and then the Farina Bakery, if you've been there, what it was like going there. And are there certain towns or buildings that you've traveled through when you go to remote parts of Australia that you think there needs

0: to be more work done on to make sure that they stay part of Australian history and don't just crumble away. 1-300-800-222. Give us a call. Let's find out what's happening weather-wise with Alan Muhlenbrook, who's our duty forecaster for this morning. Hello, Alan.
1: G'day, Trevor. How are you?
0: Pretty well. Tell us about today's weather, please.
1: Yeah, so the major driver of the weather across at least the southern parts of the country today is a low-pressure system in the Bight and an associated large cloud band, which extends from the Pilbara region of WA all the way across the interior and into the southeast of the country. This cloud band is a result of high-level moisture being dragged down from the tropics, bringing widespread areas of showers and rain to large parts of South Australia yesterday and into today, including into Adelaide. This rain will also extend into western parts of Victoria and into northwestern Tasmania today, with more showery conditions likely further east. The northerly winds under and to the east of the cloud band are also keeping temperatures above average for this time of year, and we're expecting quite mild conditions in the southeast of the country today. In the west, the southerly winds behind the cold front, which passed over the southern western Australia over the weekend, are bringing cooler than average temperatures and showery conditions to the region, including areas of small hail in the south. We're also seeing areas of isolated thunderstorms along the southern western Australian coast and also inland in South Australia. Because of these conditions, we have a couple of warnings out. The first is a severe weather warning for heavy rainfall in parts of the southeast coastal district of western Australia, and a sheep graziers warning out today for parts of the central wheat belt, the great southern and southeast coastal forecast districts. On the east coast, a high pressure system in the Tasman is bringing showers to the coastal fringes of both northern New South Wales and Queensland, with more settled conditions further inland. We're seeing foggy conditions this morning across much of the Great Divide in New South Wales and southeast Queensland, but we're generally clear to a mostly sunny day. It's also a frosty morning along the southern ranges of New South Wales, with those clear skies overnight. And up in the north, we're seeing a typical dry season pattern with isolated showers in eastern top end. Going around the country with the capital cities, Brisbane, a partly cloudy day with a medium chance of showers in the late morning, and top of 23 degrees. Sydney, chance of morning fog, then sunny, maximum of 22. Canberra, chance of fog and frost, then morning, then mostly sunny, maximum of 18. Melbourne, cloudy, high chance of showers, becoming less likely this morning, a top of 19. Hobart, cloudy, a high chance of showers, top of 13 degrees. Adelaide, rain, top of 20 degrees. Perth, partly cloudy, chance of morning frost in the northwest, a top of 16. And up the top end in Darwin, sunny, maximum 32.
0: Good stuff. Thanks, Alan.
1: No worries. Thank you.
0: Alan Muhlenbrook, our duty forecaster for this morning, 1-300-800-222. Have you been to Farina? Tell us about it, because there's a lot of work being done by volunteers to make sure that the town of Farina and the Farina Bankery don't just crumble away and are forgotten. Are there other places that you've been to that you think there needs to be the same sort of work done on? It may not be possible, but keeping some of those towns alive that perhaps wouldn't be. Lovely text here that says, Farina is such a great place, lots of history, easy two-day stay, says John. And Farina is a great place to visit to see what had been done. The bakery is actually underground and reasonably roomy. Oh, so the photo that I saw is just the top of it. So it actually goes underground as well. So if you want to join us, 1-300-800-222. Text us on 0437 774 774.

0: Jackson Browne and Somebody's Baby. Are there some towns that you think need to have a little bit of a spruce up, that need to have some restoration done on it so that we don't lose them? Perhaps there doesn't have to be work done to a degree that it needs to be a working shop or to have people there, but that you can still see it. Marg says maybe Kiandra in the high country. Brutal weather on the other end of the scale from Farina, but it sure has some history. Not much left there now. So do you know of other towns that perhaps need to have a little bit of a spruce up? Not a big spruce up, just to make sure it doesn't crumble, but and that it still exists. Leonie joins us. Hello, Leonie.
1: Hi, Trevor.
0: Have you done things in Farina?
1: Yes, we have. My husband and I have volunteered there 3 times.
0: What's it like to volunteer?
1: Oh, it's wonderful. Oh, I could write a book.
0: Yeah.
1: It's a great way to meet people. It's a great way to save Farina. It's just a wonderful little place.
0: Why is it important to save it? Because I just received a text saying Kiandra in the high country. It's not necessarily bringing it back to its original livelihood and having people work in it, but just so it's not lost?
1: That's exactly correct. They are not rebuilding the old buildings. They're just shoring up what's there, and you can get an idea of what was there. But could I talk about the bakery?
0: Please.
1: Because last year I volunteered in the kitchen. So the bakery, what you saw was just the top part, and underneath is the little wood oven. So they fire that up about a week before the whole 8 weeks volunteering time starts, so that they get the oven up to temperature. And that little building under the ground is about 3 metres wide by 5 metres long. So it's a really small building where the bakers cook. It used to be that the goods from the bakery were sold through a shipping container with a tent, but now they have rebuilt

0: an actual model building. So that has become the baker's kitchen and a cafe.
1: I've got a text here that says, "Morning, Trev. Farina is amazing. The bakery itself is tiny, but the separate shop is quite big. Love the fact that as well as amazing cakes and pastries, you could buy a bag of cement to assist with the restoration work."
0: That's correct. Yep. And the logistics are just amazing. It's tons and tons of flour and dozens of eggs, and everything's brought in bulk on a semi-trailer. If the eggs are missed, they have to do a dash trip to Lee Creek to buy the eggs, and it's just quite amazing.
1: Where do you stay when you're there, Leonie?
0: Oh, we stay in the campground. There's a private campground for the volunteers. There's never any more than about 50 volunteers at one time, and you can do a two-week stint. So you stay in the campground in your own van or tent or whatever you want to take. And after your day's work, you all gather around the campfire and you debrief on the day's work, and then all the volleys get their job for the next day and away you go again.
1: Leonie, do people come from far and wide, or is it mainly people from South Australia?
0: Oh, they come from everywhere. The original, the man who started the whole volunteering process came from Victoria. But last year I met a couple or four people from Perth, and we've stayed in touch, and that's how the friendships start.
1: Look, do you know how you have a little list of things that you'd like to do? I think that might be just popped on one of the lists, I think.
0: Oh, Trevor, you absolutely have to go. You will love it.
1: Sounds
0: great. You will love it.
1: Thanks for telling us about it.
0: You're welcome.
1: All the best.
0: Bye.
1: You can join us on 1300 800 222. What a great thing to do. Colin, hang on there because I'll have a chat with you in just a second. Hello, Helen.
2: Hello, Trevor. Hello.
1: Yeah.
2: Oh, sorry. Hello, Trevor.
1: Hi.
2: Wow, isn't that magnificent, listening about Farina? And, you know, it's such a shame, really, although our Hindmarsh Shire, they've really gone ahead and brought our little towns like Jeparit, Rainbow, Dimboola and Nil all up and running. And we're very proud of our Hindmarsh Shire. But, you know, we've got little towns that surround Nil, like Yannick, Netherby, Lorquin, Myram, Jerang, Jerang and Diaper, and little other towns that were very, very go-ahead little towns once upon a time. But there is a couple that have got the Netherby pub up and running. Well, they're getting it moving along. The Wheat Sheaf Hotel, which a lot of locals listening will remember, and that's all being renovated. And I'm trying to encourage them to put on the Sunday roast, you know, just the roast lamb, chicken, you know, just something simple. But, you know, out at Yannick, Trevor, they've got a fabulous big hockey fields out there. But, you know, there's nothing else really with these little towns, because they used to have schools, general store, post office, tennis courts, church, train station, all of that. But there's nothing now, and it's so sad to see these little sidings just gone downhill.
1: It's true. And that's one of the wonderful things it sounds like that they're doing with Farina as well, in making sure that it may not be for commercial interests, but it is important to keep those things alive. Helen, thank you. As always, we've got a few people wanting to take a look at Farina as well. Thank you very much. Colin is with us this morning. Hello, Colin.
3: Yeah, good morning to you.
1: You've been there a few times as well.
3: Yes, yeah, well, we sort of live in the southern Flinders Range. This is about 3 or 4 hours drive to Farina, but wherever we go camping, we always call in there. And, on, you know, there last year we went up to see the water, all the flood waters, and called in there on the way up and on the way back. And we went to the Simpson Desert a couple of times, and you call in there, and just didn't know anything about it. We didn't live that far away from it, and since we've found out about it, we've just loved the place. So just the rebuilding of the history of the town, and every time you go up there, it's better and better. And this bakery, like the old bakery, is great, but the new bakery is just like a big bakery in the major city. It's just an incredible bakery.
1: Colin, we found out that, I mean, it's only open for 8 weeks

0: in the year, and there are so many people that go there and volunteer, which is terrific. Is it good to go through when there's nobody there as well, just to recognise that this place was here and it's a part of history, and to take a look at the buildings of that time?
1: Oh, yeah, no, well, that's right. Before we started to go, the bakery wasn't, you know, up and running. You just went and had a look at it, it's fantastic now. But I don't know whether anybody mentioned the Anzac Day celebrations.
0: No.
1: I think it's every 3 years they have a Anzac Day there, and it's, you know, I think, you know, they get about 300 people for Anzac Day.
0: Wow.
1: It's fantastic. You know, I really loved it up there. We're on that, you know, the Anzac morning, so they have really good celebrations.
0: Good on you. Thank you for telling us about it. Morning, Trev. We flew 8 choppers in there, just missed the bakery by about 10 days. You could still feel the heat from it, though. And it's an absolute ripper place. Go and visit it when it's open. This place is worth it, says Dave. Thank you, Dave. Jeez, it's getting some good reps, you got to say. Hello, Tim.
2: G'day, Trav, how you doing?
0: Good. What do you want to mention?
2: Oh, in 1986, did a road trip, 4 mates, a beetle and a combi, up through the outback South Australia, and we came across Beersheba.
0: Where's that?
2: Well, Beersheba, obviously, nowhere in Australia, but it was a set for the Light Horseman.
0: Oh, okay, so they used that as a set.
2: Yeah, we were the only ones there. We just drove into it, had a wander around, took a few photos and kept going up north.
0: How do you know that that's where they use it? Was there a sign or something?
2: I don't know. It was just there. It was there, and then we watched the movie and I was like, oh, hang on, I've been there.
0: It's like, do you know, I'm just sort of thinking about what an interesting group of vehicles to have a Beetle and a Combi doing that sort of job.
2: Yes, and that was before it was dirt a lot of the way, and the Beetle caught fire twice. We broke down a lot, and I got up to Darwin on 2 cylinders, but we made it.
0: Isn't it amazing with Beetles, though, in that, yes, it would be handy if they had a radiator in a lot of ways, but it's also that they'll just go anywhere. If you push them hard enough, it may not be very good for the chassis and it may not be very good for the car, but it can generally get through anything.
2: Absolutely. It was a bit frustrating, but a lot of fun.
0: Yeah. Combi, not so much.
2: Yeah, they turned around and went back.
0: Good talking to you, Tim. Thank you.
2: All right, mate. Cheerio.
0: It's funny. The Combi went home. Wow. You're taking it places that aren't very combi-ish, really, aren't you? Hello, Tanya.
3: Hi.
0: You want to talk about Farina as well?
3: Yeah, we've had the privilege of going there a few times. And also, very often you go to things like four-wheel drive shows and you can pay for a post or for some bricks or something. But our four-wheel drive club from the Wimmera has gone up there quite a few times to help some of the rebuild. But we were there for their last Anzac Day, and they only do Anzac Day every few years. And you go up the hill at dawn, have the most magnificent dawn service with everybody there. And the day before, they go around and ask you if you've got anyone you want to celebrate. And you can put their name on a white cross. And all the white crosses are put down the road, which you then, after the dawn service, walk along the road from the top of the hill to the bakery. And then Farina put on a free egg and bacon roll for everybody for Anzac Day breakfast. It is the most special thing.
0: I was good because as you're talking about that, that emotional response of being able to see those crosses, but also to be able to have that personal little touch to it must be really emotional as well.
3: It was, because we were able to celebrate a past RAAF member friend who had recently died in a plane crash.
0: Yeah.
3: And we had his family there. His parents were there. It was so emotional. It was really lovely.
0: When's the next time that they'll be doing it, Tanya?
3: They only do it every 3 or 4 years. And I'm sorry, my I'm a little bit vague which year we're up to because I'm retired now and I don't have to keep track anymore.
0: Yes. Although, because as I was saying, it would be lovely to go to this place and be there when there are others. And what I was thinking is Dad fought in El Alamein and in Tobruk. It would be lovely to actually go there for to recognise him and actually be part of a service like that.
3: Yep, and they have a web page and they also have a Facebook page. So have a look. We've been up there twice for Anzac Day. It is just so well worth it.
0: Right. Then there's another little note that I'll be popping down there. Thank you for telling. And you can hear the emotion in your voice too, Tanya.
3: Oh, it was a special day, very special.
0: Thank you for telling us.
3: Thank you for the Farina people for putting it on. It's so well worth it.
0: That's the thing. Thank you. If you're wondering what Farina, because a couple of texts saying, how do you spell it? F-A-R-I-N-A is Farina. This is Overnight on ABC Radio. The news is coming up shortly.
4: I know it's weird to say this, but I've been thinking about it lately. Reminiscing about us in Vegas, drinking like we're famous. Man, those days were crazy.

0: That's Guy Sebastian and Choir taking us up to the next ABC News. Thank you for joining us on Overnights. Look forward to talking to you again tomorrow. Have a good one. Now it's time for the next ABC News.
1: ABC News. Good morning, I'm Simon Lauder. US President Donald Trump says the framework deal to end the war with Iran will be published pretty soon, claiming Tehran has agreed to never have a nuclear weapon. Europe correspondent Catherine Diss reports from Evian, France.
2: The G7 summit in the French resort town of Evian-le-Bain got underway with the arrival of the US President Donald Trump. Within his grasp, the framework of a deal with Iran to end the war. The progress has been welcomed by European leaders, who will be quizzing him on how the deal will be implemented as the summit goes on. Sitting down with his French counterpart, Emmanuel Macron, Mr. Trump said the deal means Tehran will never have a nuclear weapon.
3: They fully agreed to that with strong policing powers and they won't have a nuclear weapon.
2: The agreement is set to be formally signed on Friday in Geneva, but the president hasn't committed to going.
1: Benjamin Netanyahu has declared that Israeli troops will remain in a so-called buffer zone in Lebanese territory as long as necessary. It comes as the Israeli Prime Minister faces severe pressure from within Israel over the ceasefire agreement between the US and Iran, with some calling it a disaster for the country. Mr. Netanyahu says with or without a deal, Iran will not have a nuclear weapon, and downplays reports of a rift with US President Donald Trump. Despite the agreement, at least one person has been killed in Lebanon by an Israeli strike. Gavin Newsom, the Democratic governor of the US state of California, says the Justice Department is investigating him and his wife and is accusing the Trump administration of targeting him for political purposes. Mr. Newsom says in recent days, federal agents knocked on the doors of his friends and former employees and asked for records. Mr. Newsom says President Donald Trump is coming after him because he's considering running for president. The full details of any investigation related to Mr. Newsom are not immediately clear. Social media companies say the UK's planned social media ban for under-16s would push them onto riskier platforms. Here's Europe correspondent Mazoe Ford.
4: British Prime Minister Sir Keir Starmer said the social media ban for under-16s would go further than Australia's, with controls on gaming platforms, the possibility of overnight curfews and curbs on infinite scrolling for under-18s. Meta, the owner of Facebook and Instagram, said the experience in Australia suggested that bans risked isolating teens, driving them to unregulated platforms that lacked protections and parental controls. However, the UK government says the ban will make kids safer and give them their childhood back. Mazoe Ford, ABC News London.
1: Back home, and the Reserve Bank is widely expected to leave interest rates on hold later today. Sam Wilkinson reports.
5: Top economists from the Commonwealth Bank, ANZ, NAB and Westpac all predict interest rates will remain at 4.35%. The Reserve Bank has increased the official cash rate after each of its last three meetings. Independent economist Saul Eslake says a slower labour market and better than expected inflation figures should be enough to convince the RBA to hold steady.
6: They can afford to sit and wait, and we've had a bit of data since the last increase.
5: The ASX's rate indicator is very confident in the status quo, considering it 100% likely interest rates will stay the same.
1: The federal opposition is continuing to push for a longer inquiry examining Labor's proposed changes to negative gearing and capital gains tax. The second and final day of hearings will take place in Sydney today, with industry leaders and Treasury officials due to give evidence. The coalition has been considering a potential deal with the Greens to back a longer inquiry into the NDIS changes in exchange for their help extending an inquiry into the tax changes. Shadow Treasurer Tim Wilson says those conversations are still going.
7: We want to make sure that the small businesses of the nation and those who are backing the future growth of the country actually have their say.
1: Police are appealing for witnesses after a ute with a baby inside it was stolen in North Queensland. Officers say the vehicle was taken from Sunderland Street in the Townsville suburb of Gubbett yesterday afternoon while the infant was in a car seat in the vehicle. The alleged offenders returned moments later and placed the baby still in the car seat on the side of the road before driving away again. The infant was not hurt and police are still searching for multiple suspects. In a stunning result at FIFA's Men's World Cup, Cup, Cape Verde has held on for a goalless draw with powerhouse Spain at Atlanta Stadium in the United States. Spain, the reigning European champions, couldn't find the back of the net as Cape Verde, ranked 67th in the world, came away with a point. ABC News.
8: Malid Mabatua. Good day. My name is Auntie Billawarra Lee. Australia's First Nations peoples are the oldest continuous surviving cultures on Earth, and I acknowledge that we walk in footsteps millennia old. 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
11: A very happy Tuesday morning to you. Amelia Searson keeping you company today, filling in for Jess Ong on this beautiful Tuesday. It is the 16th of June. Somehow we are already in the middle of June. I can't believe it. Not sure about you. I wonder if you're in the centre, did you feel that earthquake about 80 k's south of Yallara last night? Around 10 to 9, I believe it was 3.1 magnitude, which I know Yallara is pretty remote, but those aftershocks can be pretty strong. So if you were, if your dinner was rudely interrupted, or perhaps you were watching the telly, I would love to hear

You this morning, 0487 991 057. I'd like you to cast your mind back with me this morning. I'm going to talk about weddings, because the average cost of an Aussie wedding in 2026 is, brace yourself, nearly $40,000. $33,000 in the NT. But more couples are opting for micro weddings and elopements amid the high cost of living. And yet, some new research has come out to say that, yes, $40,000 is what we're spending on weddings in Australia. So my question for you this morning, if you were to get married again, what would you do the same and what would you change? Would you opt to elope? Going to be talking about the high cost of weddings with my fabulous wing woman this morning, Fiona Poole, just after 6:15. But in the meantime, keen to chat weddings with you, 1300 057 222. I know it's early in the morning, but that doesn't mean that we can't have a little boogie. This song to hopefully get you well and truly out of bed, as we say good morning to the day.

0: Well, I hope that one got your dancing shoes on this lovely Tuesday morning where it is 19 minutes to 6. Oh, what a night. Oh, what a morning to be spending with you. My name is Amelia Searson, filling in for Jessong this morning. Darwin, you're looking at a top of 32 degrees today and sunny, of course. Alice Springs, 28, mostly sunny. Catherine, good morning to you. Mostly sunny out your way today and heading to a top of 32. And Nullanboy, top of 29 degrees, partly cloudy and a high chance of showers. So make sure you've got your brolly ready. Sunrise today is going to be at 7:05 and we will say goodnight to the sun at 6:30 in the evening. Your next high tide will be 7.49 metres at 7:15 this morning, and the next low will be 2.66 metres at just before 1 o'clock this afternoon. Little game that we like to play in the morning, a little one question quiz.
1: And now, the one question quiz with Jessong.
0: Of course, it's not Jessong this morning, it is Amelia Searson, but you know. So, the gist of this next half an hour, I will ask you just one quiz question. And of course, if you know the answer, you can send us a text on 0487 991057. So, the first quiz question for you this morning. What movie is this line from?
2: Like a beautiful blonde pineapple.
0: Like a beautiful blonde pineapple. I wonder, is that a compliment? I think this character was intending it to be. But yes, if you know which line that movie is from, let me know on 0487 991057, or of course you can call and have a chat as always, 1300 057 222. Something you might be doing at the moment is sipping on a cup of tea or a coffee, perhaps, if you're a little caffeine fiend. Well, in just a tick, we're going to be catching up with some of the Irish community here in the Northern Territory, because as well as having a chat and enjoying the crack, C-R-A-I-C, of course, the Irish are known for making a mean cup of tea. So we're going to be checking in with some of them very, very shortly.
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0: There's many things the Irish do well. Making a mean cup of tea is one of them. As is having a chat, of course. And over the weekend, I was keeping you company on Saturday brekkie right across the territory. And I caught up with a few Irish folk at the Arn Coppan Té event over the weekend, including Sandra Howland, who's from the NT Irish Association.
1: Good morning from the ECNT Centre in Nightcliff, where it's all happening down here. You can probably hear all that chat going on in the background.
0: Well, that's the thing, isn't it? The Irish do a mean cup of tea and there's always good chat and good crack to be had, isn't there, Sandra?
1: That's what this morning is all about, getting a cup of tea in your hand. Sharing a biscuit and having the chat, and that is absolutely happening down here. I've got quite a few people who would be happy to have a chat with you.
0: Oh, I would be so happy to have. Well, I don't know if you know, Sandra. I am Irish. My dad is from.
1: Oh yes.
0: My dad is from the good country. So you know the classic thing that the Irish people do is they manage to find a familial connection. With people. So I'll ask, where are you from in Ireland?
1: I'm from County Wexford, southeast corner of Ireland. Oh. The sunny southeast, we call it.
0: The sunny southeast. I can hear some laughter in the background there.
1: Not quite Darwin sunshine, but you know, the best Ireland can do.
0: Yeah, no, beautiful. Well, Sandra,
1: I've also got Paddy here beside me. Do you want to ask him where he's from?
0: Yeah, Paddy, where are you from?
1: I'll pass you over to Paddy.
0: Thank you, Sandra.
2: Hello.
0: Hello, Paddy. How's it going there this morning?
2: Oh, it's really, really good. So it is. Yeah, no, we're having a great time in Nightcliff now. I'm really enjoying it. And do you know what? Tea and coffee, chatting to everybody. Really enjoying it. So I am.
0: Sandra had mentioned on Thursday when she was speaking on our brekkie show that she was expecting a lot of good Irish treats and morning tea, a good food spread. Has the turnout been good?
2: Oh, they've definitely turned up to the party here. Yeah, I mean, we have confectionaries of all different ingredients in it. Really, really good soda bread with jam and lots of different, sweets. So it's beautiful. The iced tea as well here is fantastic.
0: Ooh, iced tea. Well, that's something that you probably wouldn't have very much when you're rugged up in Ireland.
2: No, it wouldn't be. But, you know, it's not too bad. We usually put hot water into it, but with a couple of ice cubes, it's pretty good as well.
0: Yeah, right. Where are you from in Ireland, Paddy?
2: I'm from County Sligo.
0: Oh.
2: It's kind of on the west coast of Ireland. Looking at America.
0: Yeah, looking at America. I lived in Ireland for a year and I was on my bucket list to get up to Sligo. We were living in Limerick and we didn't have a car and it was a little bit tricky to get up there, but it's still on the bucket list. Would love to go. What brought you to Darwin, Paddy, and how long have you been here?
2: I've been up in Darwin for about 3.5 years now, and we came over to Australia for the adventure and accidentally kind of ended in Darwin. We were in Perth and we got a phone call to come up for a job, and myself and my wife Lucy, we just said, might as well give it a go, and came up and kind of fell in love with the place. Been here ever since.
0: Any plans to head back home, or is Darwin's home now?
2: I think for me at the minute now, Darwin is definitely home. Yeah, we're pretty well set up, and you know, especially like with the NT Irish Association and even just everybody who lives in Darwin, I think there's a really good close-knit connection here. Everybody you meet in Darwin does, you know, they it's easy to make it your home when people are so friendly.
0: Definitely, and that's something that the Irish certainly bring to Australia and you know, certainly to the top end, is the ability to just have a chat and get to know people. I mean, what are some of the similarities that you've found between the Irish and the top enders?
2: I just suppose it's just that willingness to speak with each other and that kind of just cordial friendship. Like, I mean, I've often broke down on the side of the road here. I wouldn't have the best of cars or a good history of having good cars. And I've always been helped out by people in Darwin. Like, they'll always, somebody will pull up behind you and say, hey, mate, I'll give you a lift or I'll give you a tow. And I mean, it's when you're stuck like that, you really need somebody to help you out. So I think that's a similarity I notice anyway.
0: That's beautiful, isn't it? Hey, Paddy, so lovely to talk to you. And my question for you, and potentially the most important question, I'm not sure if Sandra's still listening, but she'd mentioned...
2: Sandra's still here.
0: She is, Sandra. Well, you'd mentioned that in Ireland, your family is either a Barry's Tea family or a lion's tea family. So, you know, we're always keen to get some controversy going on the radio. And Sandra, I believe you were a lion's family.
3: Hello, Amelia.
0: Hello. And Patty, what are you? What's your family?
3: Oh, Paddy's just gone off the call now. But do you like lions or berries, Paddy?
4: Berries.
3: Oh, he's a berries. No, I can't talk to him anymore.
0: I won't mention that I'm also a berries, also hail from berries
3: really?
0: Family. Oh, lots of fun. That's Sandra Howland and Paddy from the NT Irish Association. I caught up with them on Saturday brekkie over the weekend. And I also caught up with another Darwinite, another Irish Darwinite by the name of Bridie. She hails from Donegal in Ireland.
5: The most wonderful place, the most scenic, with the best mountains and, you know, the best place in the world.
0: Oh, wow. What brought you to Darwin then?
5: Oh, God, what brought me there? I arrived in Australia 41 years ago and I was in the Kimberley and I was pregnant with my second child in 34, and I came to Darwin after being in the Kimberley and it was green and I said, I'm not leaving. Because after all the red dirt that you couldn't wash out, I said, right, that's it, I'm staying, because it was green. I arrived here in the November of 92.
0: So even though Donegal, the best place in the world, you know, there's something about
5: Well, yes. Well, I've come and gone, but this is my Donegal. Mm. You know what I mean? It's a long way from, you know, they always say about the long way from Clare to here. As I always say, it's a long way from Donegal to Darwin, but we make it. I've got my own tune, even though I can't sing, you know? Yes.

0: Then this is a great thing that the Irish Association are doing. We're so lucky to have such a young and vibrant association that are doing and merging the young and the old together, which is, and the stories here are incredible.
1: No doubt, lots of crack and lots of good stories.
0: Yes,
1: CRAIC, of course, being shared today.
0: Anyway, thank you so much. I always listen to the ABC. It's a great, I mean, we're very lucky to have it. And, you know, everybody, all the presenters always do the local stuff, especially Connor, and they always do the local stuff, cover the local stuff, which is fantastic, which is what we need.
1: It is.
0: Because we are the capital of Australia, you know, regardless of what anybody else thinks. We're the most important place in the world, next to Donegal.
1: Next to Donegal.
0: Or, yeah, we're on par.
1: Oh, it still makes me chuckle. That was Bridie from Donegal. I caught up with a couple of the Irish at an An Copante event in Darwin over the weekend. It is 8 away from 6 here on ABC Darwin and the Northern Territory. Playing a little one-question quiz with you this morning. I want you to let me know, what movie is this line from?
2: Like a beautiful blonde pineapple.
1: I'll give you a hint. On this day in 1978, it was released. So if you reckon you know what movie that line is from, 0487 991057. Also this morning, if you love to get your Top Gun on, you do not want to miss Pitch Black. We've got the deets on tickets up next.
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1: Amelia Searson filling in for Jess Ong this morning, and Pitch Black is one of the biggest series of events on the Top End's calendar. And tickets for the first event came online yesterday at midday. Hosted by the Royal Australian Air Force, it's one of the biggest military drills in the Southern Hemisphere. And I caught up with Air Commodore Mika Gray a little earlier and asked him why Territorians love Pitch Black so much.
6: The training areas up here for Air Force's exercises are unique. They're a very large area we get to train. It's about the size of the UK. So that's the first thing. So that's why a lot of countries come here to do this really important, essential training that we can't do anywhere else in Australia and even around the world.
1: There is going to be, I would imagine, a lot of traffic to your website as ticket sales go online today on Monday. How quickly do you think it's going to sell out? How many tickets?
6: Yeah, last time it was all sold out in about 3 or 4 days. This is for the open day on the Saturday the 1st at the Air Force Base. They're free tickets, but we do need everyone to register and get a ticket, including the kids of all ages. So we've got enough buses and amenities and all that, and we have appropriate numbers for a safe and enjoyable day for everyone.
1: Let's kick off and talk a little bit more about the open day. What do you have planned for this year? And if anyone hasn't been to one of these events before, you know, what can they expect?
6: Yeah, so the open day is an opportunity to see all the aircraft that are flying in Pitch Black. It's a non-flying open day. It'd be static aircraft, but they can come onto the base, walk around, get photos in front of the aircraft, talk to the air and ground crews, talk about their experiences, ask all the questions about what is Pitch Black, what are we doing in the air. Really important that we, make those connections, because a lot of people just see the aircraft, taking off and landing and don't really know what we're doing. People love making, having those conversations, asking all the questions, especially for the internationals. They've come to Darwin, the Northern Territory, and they get to talk to, the locals here and the tourists are in town. And that is unique for a flying Air Force exercise that we do an open day in the middle of that.
1: I hear there's going to be military dogs as well.
6: Oh, yeah. Everyone loves the dogs. Yeah.
1: What breeds are they?
6: Malinois. So,
1: oh, cool.
6: Yeah, Belgian Shepherd.
1: Yep.
6: They are really hardy dogs, and their training's, really high level, and their handlers are great. Every day you get to go to work with your best friend is a good day, they say.
1: Definitely. So, walking around the fighter jets, it's always pretty awe-inspiring. They're very big. I mean, they're certainly very loud. What would happen if we actually got in them? Like, what's going on inside the jets?
6: Yeah, so it's about a size of a small car. It's a fairly compact cockpit, single seat or two seat. The two seats are typically, front and back with two different roles. There's a lot going on in there, but the training, Air Force training, is just superb. So you start off going, what do all these gauges and knobs do? And then, in a year or later, you are operating them at the highest levels.
1: You're hearing from Air Commander Mika O'Gray. We are talking, of course, about the Pitch Black events that are kicking off next month and in August as well. What about for the flyover at Mindle Beach? That's always such a spectacular. What do you have planned this year for that?
6: Yeah, so the Mindle Beach Flying Display is actually the first of our two community events. So on Thursday night, the 23rd of July, coincident with the normal Mindle Beach markets, a fly past and some flying handling displays of all the aircraft types that are in the exercise from 5 p.m. till sunset. So on the beach, watching world's class aircraft fly past, handling displays, just demonstrating what those aircraft do. So when we're out in the training areas, people can't get to see it, but you can sit on the beach, look at that beautiful sunset going down and see our aircraft in action.
1: What do you hope people learn from these events, especially if maybe they haven't been to Pitch Black before, maybe they have no clue about planes and the military? What do you really hope they learn from the experience?
6: Yeah, it's a demonstration of what the military and the air forces are about, and basically to give people confidence in what we do. You know, we're a world-class military, Australian Defence Force, and our partners that are here for the exercise, you know, they're the same. So it's, you know, making that connection from people going, oh, they don't just get airborne and, you know, I don't know what they do. And so they're seeing those roles, seeing the professionalism, you know, reputation and recruiting. We'll also have Defence Force recruiting down there. And there's a lot of interest in the Defence Forces from the Northern Territory. It's an opportunity to talk to that. You know, if people are thinking about a career, you know, come and talk to us. We'll have people on the beach with the great aircraft as a backdrop.
1: And, you know, what about you, Mika? You're an air commander. What prompted you to join this line of work?
6: Yeah, like many, I was always interested in aircraft. I joined the Air Force at about 20 on a course. Some people were 17 and some people were 27. That was the upper limit in those days. It's much higher than that now. All sorts of backgrounds. You know, it's an aptitude, but as I said before, the training is really superb. So no matter what the role, it's not just all about flying. We have, you know, hundreds of roles in the Defence Force, you know, a job for everyone. I was always, just intrigued by flying. Loved the, you know, getting airborne. I flew F-111s for many years, you know, the low-level fighter bomber. Was hooked, you know, from the very first flight.
1: Air Commodore Mika Gray speaking there. So tickets for these events are on sale now. The Mindle Beach Flying Display will be held on the 23rd of June. You can watch international and Aussie jets soar over the water. Make sure you get some earplugs. That would be my advice. And the RAF Darwin Open Day will be on the 1st of August, getting up close to military aircraft and meeting international crews. But you must pre-book tickets, even though it is free. Coming up to the latest in the news and also early AM. Afterwards, your chance to go into the draw for the full weekend double pass to the supercars. And also the three things that you need to know today. It is 6 o'clock.
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7: Good morning, Darlene Jean Wong with ABC News. The family of a 24-year-old man who died in an Alice Springs supermarket have reacted to the news a long-awaited inquest into his death will be held in 2027. Kumanjai White died after being restrained by plainclothed police officers during an arrest attempt in the Coles store last May. The NT's Director of Public Prosecutions has determined no charges will be laid over the incident. Yesterday, an Alice Springs courthouse heard that a four-week coronial inquest into Kumanjai White's death will be held next April. Kumanjai White's grandfather, Ned Jumper Jimper Hargraves, says the family is still suffering from the pain of the loss.
8: Our family has gone through too much, just too much drama. The whole system needs to change.
7: The federal government is considering extending the fuel excise cut beyond June to help manage cost of living pressures exacerbated by the Middle East war. It comes as mortgage borrowers brace for today's Reserve Bank decision around whether it will hold or lift interest rates. Shadow Treasurer Tim Wilson says if the government extends the cut to the fuel excise, then it needs to consider ways to keep a lid on inflation.
9: We proposed the initial excise cut, but it was with inflation offsets. If it's to be

0: Netanyahu has made his first public comments about the deal since it was announced, and he says Israeli forces will continue to hold that so-called security zone for as long as is necessary to protect the country from the Iranian-backed Hezbollah. He's also defended his relationship with Donald Trump after another heated confrontation between the pair, saying they don't always see eye to eye, but they're both simply looking out for their own countries.
1: Back home, a peak green group says the Northern Territory government's climate resilience plan prioritises gas over addressing environmental harms. Under the NT government's policy, the production of gas from the Beetaloo Basin will be accelerated in order to deliver energy at the lowest sustainable cost to Territorians. It also promises to attract investment to support long-term growth and the federal government's commitment of reaching net zero by 2050. The Arid Lands Environment Centre's Hannah Eakin says gas is not a transition fuel as the grid moves towards renewables. The Reserve Bank is widely expected to leave interest rates on hold later today. Sam Wilkinson reports.
2: Top economists from the Commonwealth Bank, ANZ, NAB and Westpac all predict interest rates will remain at 4.35%. The Reserve Bank has increased the official cash rate after each of its last three meetings. Independent economist Saul Eslake says a slower labour market and better than expected inflation figures should be enough to convince the RBA to hold steady.
3: They can afford to sit and wait, and we've had a bit of data since the last increase.
2: The ASX's rate indicator is very confident in the status quo, considering it 100% likely interest rates will stay the same.
1: To sport, in a stunning result at FIFA's Men's World Cup, Cape Verde has held on for a goalless draw with powerhouse Spain at Atlanta Stadium in the United States. Spain, the reigning European champions, couldn't find the back of the net as Cape Verde, ranked 67th in the world, came away with a point. And in the AFL, the Gold Coast Suns are hoping to avoid a fine up to $50,000 for multiple incidents of umpire contact this season when they challenge a fine handed to Daniel Rioli at the tribunal today. Rioli is fighting a personal fine of $1,500 via written submission after being charged with careless contact with an umpire during the Suns' loss to Geelong at the weekend. It's the fifth time this season a Gold Coast player has been cited for the charge, triggering the potential for the club to be fined.
4: Good morning. Welcome to AM. I'm Melissa Clark in Canberra, coming to you from Ngunnawal country and acknowledging other custodians. The US President Donald Trump has arrived in the lakeside French resort town of Evian-les-Bains, officially kickstarting the G7 summit. He hasn't arrived empty-handed. He brings an agreement between his nation and Iran on a framework for negotiating the end of the war. It is said to dominate discussion at the meeting as leaders unpick the detail on how it will be implemented. Europe correspondent Catherine Diss reports from Evian-les-Bains.
5: The man of the moment, the US President Donald Trump, touches down in the French resort town of Evian-les-Bains with a supposed deal within reach to end the US-Israeli war with Iran. But none of his European allies came to greet him.
6: Everything is very nice, thank you.
5: This is all about the optics, and the timing is crucial. The US president can once again position himself as the dealmaker-in-chief, as his allies, tired of his claims some 40 times, that a deal was close. This is the first time an MOU has been agreed to, at least electronically, ahead of a formal signing expected in Geneva later this week. Sitting down with his French counterpart, Emmanuel Macron, Mr. Trump said the deal meant Iran would never have a nuclear weapon.
6: The main thing is that Iran will not have a nuclear weapon. They fully agreed to that with strong policing powers, and they won't have a nuclear weapon, which is what it was all about, because they probably would have used it if they had it.
5: President Macron praised the deal and said France stood ready to help reopen the Strait of Hormuz.
7: And so we are ready to take our fair share of the burden and be part of the commitment of the international community in order to support this deal. And we will discuss about that together and with colleagues later on. But it's a very important step towards peace, but as well for global economy.
5: The deal will be high on the agenda for G7 leaders, who've been calling for an end to the hostilities, a reopening of the Strait.

0: state and a way to safeguard Lebanon's sovereignty from Israeli attack. While the European Commission President Ursula von der Leyen welcomed news of the deal, she said lasting peace in the Middle East won't happen while Lebanon is in flames.
1: The priority now is implementation. The Straits of Hormuz must reopen and freedom of navigation must be restored toll-free. This is essential for the regional stability and, of course, also for the global economy.
0: The Group of Seven is returning to where it all began. In 1975, France hosted the first such meeting. When there were just six, formed in the aftermath of global oil shocks and rising inflation. More than 50 years on, the leaders are once again tackling the same problems. This is Catherine Deason, Evian Laban, reporting for AM.
2: Lebanon is a key pressure point in the deal between the US and Iran, with the Israeli Prime Minister saying his country's forces will remain inside Lebanese territory for the foreseeable future. Middle East correspondent Matthew Doran is in Jerusalem. He joined me a short time ago. Matthew, Benjamin Netanyahu has just made his first comment since the deal was announced, almost 24 hours ago now. What's he had to say?
3: Mel, good morning. It was interesting to see the Israeli Prime Minister didn't even really mention this deal between the US and Iran in his opening remarks at a press conference to Israeli media in Jerusalem. But he was very keen to talk up what he saw as the successes of the war with Iran. And he said it had ensured Israel wasn't faced with the threat of nuclear annihilation by the regime in Tehran. He then went through and tried to list all of the military achievements of Israel since Hamas's deadly attacks on Israel back on the October 7, 2023 massacre there. But then when those questions started to come from journalists, we did get a bit more detail and insight into what will be happening in Lebanon. The deal between the US and Iran involves an end to the fighting in Lebanon, but a White House official has been briefing journalists overnight saying that the withdrawal of Israeli forces isn't necessarily part of that. Throughout the course of the day today, we have seen fighting easing somewhat in Lebanon. There were more artillery strikes. We've seen an Israeli drone attack on a car. We've also had confirmation from Hezbollah that it did open fire on some Israeli forces. But compared to what we've seen in recent days, that is a lot less activity there. But Benjamin Netanyahu is saying that he will continue to have Israeli forces inside Lebanese territory, as it has done elsewhere, where it has seized and occupied land across this region.
4: We have established deep security zones around the state of Israel. We did this in Gaza, in Lebanon, in Syria, where, by the way, we destroyed all the weapons of Assad's army, which was a central link in the axis of evil. And I want to make it clear, we will remain in the security zones as long as it takes to protect our country.
2: And Matt, how much of this is about the Prime Minister dealing with his own political pressures at home?
3: Well, Mel, he has been copping a lot of criticism about his handling of the war to Israel's north for weeks now, even ahead of this deal. His political opponents from across the spectrum saying he is weak on Israel's safety, that he's putting the lives of people in northern Israel at risk. And the criticism as it relates to this deal is even coming from within his own coalition cabinet. The far-right National Security Minister Itamar Ben-Gvir saying Israel should not be bound by this deal. The reason that is relevant is because we are heading into an election campaign in Israel. A poll has to be held by the end of October. So this sort of posturing is going to be ratcheting up in the next couple of weeks. And this is really an inflection point there with more pressure on Benjamin Netanyahu.
2: Matthew Doran in Jerusalem. Australia has recorded its deadliest year on record for drug overdoses, according to new analysis, with an average of 7 deaths per day. Harm reduction charity the Pennington Institute has released some early details from its annual overdose report, which shows there were nearly 2,600 fatal overdoses in 2024. Here's National Health Equity reporter Caitlin Gribben.
5: So this is the photo of Christopher and I.
6: Mar Kwon is a proud mother of three adventurous kids, but her eldest child, Chris, also had his struggles. When Chris was five, his father died in a workplace accident. Mar Kwon says her family was never the same.
7: Everybody thought we were just fine, but we weren't.
6: By the age of 14, Chris was smoking cannabis. He injected amphetamine for the first time at 18. 10 years later, his mother found him unresponsive.

0: in their home.
1: There he was, in his bedroom. He'd fallen off the bed. I screamed like a banshee.
0: Chris Kwan, who loved skateboarding and photography, had accidentally overdosed after consuming alcohol, cannabis, heroin and benzodiazepines.
1: It never crossed my mind that that would be the night he wouldn't survive.
0: It's been 18 years since Chris died. Marg Kwan is frustrated that overdose deaths in Australia are at their highest number ever, according to new data from non-profit drug policy research group, the Pennington Institute. Its chief executive is John Ryan.
2: Deadliest overdose year on record, just under twice the number of road traffic deaths. But the big number is 2,596 people died. It's one every 3.5 hours, or 7 people a day are dying from an overdose.
0: The report analysed the most recent Australian Bureau of Statistics data on drug-induced deaths, which is from 2024. The preliminary data, which will be subject to updates over the coming months, showed 80%, nearly 2,100 of the deaths, were unintentional drug-induced fatalities, and deaths relating to cocaine and opioids such as heroin increased in 2024. Stimulant deaths were up 25.1% in 12 months. Pennington's John Ryan says the biggest driver was amphetamines, particularly ice.
2: It's amazing that we don't, as a community, face up to that challenge.
0: Illicit drug policy researcher Alison Ritter from the University of New South Wales says a much bigger share of government funding is spent on law enforcement rather than harm reduction.
3: We've got good evidence from research that we've done that it would be far better to refer people into harm reduction and treatment services than put them through the criminal justice system.
0: Marg Kwan says her son Chris, who had served a suspended sentence for drug possession and dealing, wanted to get help but found it was not easy to access. Alison Ritter says that's a common experience.
3: Only half the number of people who are seeking treatment are able to receive it. And there's no other health-related condition where society says we're only going to treat half the number of people who might require it. That's a huge gap in our system.
4: That's Alison Ritter from the University of New South Wales, ending that report from Caitlin Gribben. And that's Early AM for today. I'm Melissa Clark. The time now, it's 6:15.
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6: Good morning, Northern Territory, and welcome to the Rural Report. My name's Charles Geary, and shortly you'll be hearing from some of the working dog trainers and livestock educators down at the Katherine Research Station.
7: Miss Frankie.
6: I know a lot of people have a lot of love to go towards their four-legged friends. So if you want to tell me something about your favourite working dog, or maybe about the pups that are a bit more comfortable laying on the couch, feel free to text in at 0487 991057. Would love to hear about man's best friend this morning on the Rural Report. Also this morning, you'll be hearing more about some of the feral animals seen at one Centralian cattle station. We've got a big show ahead, so let's get into it. Teaching a herd of cattle to be comfortable around working dogs can be half the challenge of mustering in the territory. And as visitors to last weekend's open day at Katherine Research Station found out, a mob of compliant Brahmin can be directed pretty much anywhere with the right training and the right dog. From the sidelines of a working dog demonstration, livestock educator Estelle Taylor and dog handler Wilbur introduced Sam Parry to a very well-behaved pack of canines.
8: This is Smoke, is the dog I got from Adrian Phillips years ago, and Buckets I got from Joni Hall, and Darcy I got from Zoe Miller, and Django come from Helen and Neil McDonald. And they all work together and spend a bit of time breaking in wieners and educating bulls, and yeah, be lost without them.
9: What are the sort of day-to-day jobs they do on the research station?
8: We just educate the weaners. At the moment, we've got 230 head from our Mambaloo lease, and we're just working them through the yards and teaching them to muster up, and yeah. And we work the bulls before the July bull sale so that they're settled and quiet.
9: So when you're teaching these weaners, do the dogs have to be of a certain temperament?
8: Yeah, prefer soft dogs. Don't really need dogs that bite and swirl into them too much. So the softer the dog, the softer the cattle. So yeah, these other ones don't really bite. They bark a little bit, but they cover and hold a mob, and yeah, that's what you need. Yeah.
9: What were you showing people here today at the open day?
8: It's mainly just how good you can get your cattle, how quiet you can get them, and how settled. And it might only be a trained mob of eight, but you can do the same thing with 200.
9: What have you enjoyed about showing members of the public what your dogs can do today?
10: I think for me it's more about what effect the dogs have on the livestock. So it's not so much about showing off the dogs, but it's about what the right type of dogs can do for on a mob of cattle. And like Wilbur said, you know, there's 8 or 10 head here today, but the concept is still exactly the same, whether it's on, you know, 10 head, 100 head, 1,000 head. Yeah. Like from a producer's perspective, it's, it comes back to a dollar figure. So it's about, making your cattle more pliable, more functional animal that is quieter, more tolerant to stress. So they're not getting stressed, so they're not losing kilos, they're not mismothering calves. They're a safer animal to handle, so there's less workplace incidents. That's what it's really all about.
9: You've got a bit of a real world demonstration here. Talk us through what you've been showing.
10: We've got Wilbur's been very hard at work here, and he's set up a little bit of an obstacle course, I suppose you'd say. And while that's more for a visual, people have got something to watch. It emulates what you do in the real world. So we've got a little race set up with a crush, and then some hay feeders that we've got set up as a bit of a raceway, and also another little a bit of a raceway, and with a tire that they have to go through. And that just demonstrates you can put cattle in stressful situations and they can still handle it, builds their resilience. The only thing we haven't done is set the tire on fire. We'll have to work on that for next time.
9: Is that on the cards for next year?
8: Yeah, that's on the cards, yeah. Definitely, yeah, for sure.
9: Other than the demonstrations, what kind of work have you been up to this dry season?
10: So I do a lot of travelling from station to station, doing livestock education. And that sort of keeps me busy for the dry season. Yeah.
9: So showing others how to use dogs?
10: So I educate the cattle. So once the cattle have been mustered and the weaners have been pulled off, then I come in and do a training program on the cattle.
9: You must get to see some pretty interesting remote stations. Where are you going to next?
10: Next, I head to Hidden Valley, south of Katherine, about 308 km south of Katherine.
9: Anything else you want to add about the open day here today?
10: I think it's lovely to see it happening again. It's been a little while since the last one. And there's certainly been a lot of effort put in by the department. And it's lovely to see it so well supported by the public. It's great.
8: It's good. A lot of people came. It was really good. Yeah, good to be able to show what we do.
6: Livestock educator Estelle Taylor and dog handler Wilbur speaking with Sam Parry there.
11: Hi, I'm Shannon Palmer from the Anangkol Lurcha Rangers, based in Papunya community. 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
6: If you're just tuning in or if you've just woken up for the day, my name's Charles Geary. This is the Rural Report. The time's just ticked over 22 minutes past 6. And just a reminder, I'm keen to hear about your favourite four-legged friends and the spirit of that last story we just had this morning. If you want to tell me a little bit about your favourite working, maybe even non-working dog, feel free to text in to 0487 99 1057. It's 0487 99 1057. Let's have a quick look at the weather. And this morning, just before I went to air, I had a quick look at the NAFI fire map. It does look like there is a fire burning just east of Pine Creek in the top end this morning. So as always, be sure to check the NAFI map before you head out, particularly if you are in a fire-affected region in the top end. Having a look at the past 24 hours, it was pretty dry across the territory with a little bit of rain over there in the northeastern Arnhem Land. Today, a slight to medium chance of showers in the eastern Arnhem District, coastal parts of the Carpentaria District, and over the far northwest top end. There's also going to be a slight to medium chance of showers in the southern half of the territory south of Barrow Creek, and that increases to a high chance in the Lassiter, far southern Tanami, and southwest Simpsons districts. Having a look at the temperature gauge, expect highs of 32 in both Darwin and Katherine, 29 in Tennant Creek, and 28 in Alice Springs. Now, the federal government says it will spend up to $1 million to help fight an outbreak of lumpy skin disease in Bali. The disease has been spreading through Indonesian cattle since 2022, and the Australian government has provided 1.4 million doses of vaccines so far. The government says the funding announced yesterday will help protect Indonesian livestock industries and hopefully help prevent the disease from getting into Australia. Federal Minister for Agriculture, Fisheries and Forestry Julie Collins spoke to Tom Robinson about the difference this will make in Bali.
12: What this means, of course, is that there'll be more vaccines available on the ground and help Indonesia help contain this lumpy skin disease. We do know that since 2022, it has spread across Indonesia, and we are working with the Indonesian government. We've now provided support of 1.4 million doses of lumpy skin disease vaccine to the government. We've also had our CSIRO, Centre for Disease Preparedness, working with the Indonesian government laboratories and surveillance, and we've also been doing some training to try and help in terms of the animal diseases in our region with them. So this is very significant. An additional $1 million we expect will purchase somewhere between 250 and 300,000 additional vaccines.
13: The messaging from government and industry when lumpy skin disease made it to Bali was, I guess, everyone should be alert, not alarmed. Has that situation changed? Has there been a big spike in cases to sort of inform this response now?
12: No, this is us continuing our work with the Indonesian government and us continuing to work with industry and with our partners in the region. Australia has a national lumpy skin disease preparedness plan, and we continue to work with our close neighbours on making sure that we do everything we can do to help them, but also help protect Australia's border, which is obviously really important to us as well.
13: What's the timeline for this rollout of the $1 million and the extra vaccines? Has it already started?
12: Well, we want to get it out there as quickly as we possibly can. And as I said, it does come on top of the fact that we've already provided over 1 million vaccines and working with the Indonesian government in terms of doing everything we can to lift in terms of their laboratories and surveillance and their training as well on the ground. So this is about, as I said, supporting our neighbour, but also about protecting our borders. I mean, we've now invested, since we've come to office, around $2 billion in additional funding for biosecurity since we've been in office. And that includes things like supporting our neighbours with these vaccines.
6: Federal Minister for Agriculture, Fisheries and Forestry, Julie Collins, speaking to Tom Robinson. And if you want to hear that full chat, listen back to yesterday's NT Country Hour on ABC Listen. Now let's move to Central Australia, where an increased number of sightings of feral animals has been taking place at Undoolia Station, with wild dogs, cats and foxes being found by the station's Hayes family. Comes as Undoolia's Nicole Hayes recently raised some concerns on the Rural Report over the potential end to funding for the National Wild Dog Coordinator role. Now, I spoke to Benny Hayes about the other feral animals he has been seeing out on the station.
14: We're seeing a lot of foxes about, cats, and we have also seen a pig, which we eradicated, but where that pig has come from, I have no idea. It was down on the bottom end of Undoolia.
6: You hear a lot about feral pigs across a lot of the country. Are they not meant to be that common here at Undoolia Station?
14: No, pigs aren't. Pigs got washed away out of Amungana back in the 70s, out of a big flood through the Todd. They had a piggery there, and they started going a bit feral. And what they did is they collared an old sow and they'd fly around with a helicopter and

0: track her around, I suppose, and then shoot everything with her until they cleaned everything up, and then they ended up shooting her as well, and they cleaned up all the pigs. So there's not meant to be any pigs in the Alice Springs area, feral pigs. And your son Jamie was doing a few boars in January, and he seen it actually just between Christmas and New Year, and then it took off, like it was pretty quick. And he went back in January just checking the same dam actually, and found it, and he caught it and killed it and brought it home as a trophy, and then to show everyone, because we wouldn't have believed him, I suppose. But even foxes are, you're seeing foxes in the daylight, and once you start seeing a fox in the daylight, he's obviously getting a bit thick.
1: A fair few about right now as well with the foxes.
0: Foxes and cats, you're seeing them in daylight hours. So once you start seeing those nocturnals, I'd say in daylight hours, they're getting a bit thick. There was one down on the road from here down to the Ross Highway that was dead last year. We've seen probably, between Nicole and I, 14 foxes around in the area. Might be a bit more, I'm not sure, but yeah, we've seen a few of them around.
1: You mentioned a little bit earlier the efforts that were done to cull pigs after they had turned a little bit feral in the region. Have there been similar efforts for foxes, or is this a bit of a recurring issue?
0: Back in the 70s, the foxes were pretty thick. They'd done a big aerial 1080 bait targeting foxes, I suppose, and pretty well wiped the foxes out in the area, and they're just starting to sneak back in again now.
1: For cattle producers and large-scale cattle enterprises here in the region, what impact is seeing, you know, an increased number of foxes and rabbits have on you?
0: Rabbits is in grasses, I suppose. Foxes, probably not so much on cattle, but I'm not a big fan of feral animals. I'm not a big fan of that type of animal. Like, foxes are obviously eating native wildlife, which, as pastoralists, we like native wildlife. Like, we want native wildlife. We want to be bloody sustainable within the nature of everything, I suppose.
1: That was Andulia Station's Benny Hayes speaking to me. That's all the time we've got for on the Rural Report this Tuesday morning. Thanks for joining me. For more great rural news, be sure to tune into the Country Hour today at 12:30. My name's Charles Geary. I'll see you all again tomorrow at 6:15 in the morning. Let's head to the newsroom.

0: was stolen after a home burglary in Alice Springs, and the family of Kumanjai White respond to news of a coronial inquest. Good morning, I'm Victoria Ellis with ABC News. The family of a 24-year-old man who died in an Alice Springs supermarket have reacted to the news of a long-awaited inquest into his death, which will be held in 2027. Kumanjai White died after being restrained by plainclothed police officers during an arrest attempt in the Coles store last May. The NT's Director of Public Prosecutions has determined no charges will be laid over the incident. Yesterday, an Alice Springs courthouse heard that a four-week coronial inquest into Kumanjai White's death will be held next April. Kumanjai White's grandfather, Ned Jumpajimpa Hargreaves, says the family is still suffering the pain of the loss.
1: Our family has gone through too much, just too much drama. The whole system needs to change.
0: The federal opposition leader, Angus Taylor, has backed calls for an audit into federal funding in Aboriginal town camps in the Northern Territory. Angus Taylor is in Alice Springs visiting businesses and meeting with community members following the recent death of Kumanjai little baby who was taken from a local town camp. He says he's deeply concerned about how federal money is being spent on small Indigenous communities.
2: We do want to see an audit of the federal government spending. Julian Lisa, the relevant shadow, has written to the audit office asking for an audit to be conducted on that spending, and I think there's very real questions to be answered on that.
0: Northern Territory Police are urging Alice Springs residents to keep an eye out for a brown Mitsubishi Triton and a silver Grand Cherokee, which were stolen from a house in the early hours of this morning. The vehicles were reported missing from a Kilgariff home at about 5 a.m. Police say there were no injuries or interactions between the home's residents and the thieves, but the cars are still outstanding.

0: spending. A Peak Green group says the Northern Territory Government's Climate Resilience Plan prioritises gas over addressing environmental harms. Under the NT government's policy, the production of gas from the Beetaloo Basin will be accelerated in order to deliver energy at the lowest sustainable cost to Territorians. It also promises to attract investment to support long-term growth and the federal government's commitment of reaching net zero by 2050. The Arid Lands Environment Centre's Hannah Eakin says gas is not a transition fuel as the grid moves towards renewables. Overseas, Israeli Prime Minister Benjamin Netanyahu has declared that Israeli troops will remain in a so-called buffer zone in Lebanese territory as long as necessary. Mr. Netanyahu, who has faced severe pressure from Israel over the ceasefire agreement between the US and Iran, with some calling it a disaster for the country. He says with or without a deal, Iran will not have a nuclear weapon, and downplayed reports of a rift with US President Donald Trump. Mr. Netanyahu says Israel will act to protect its interests.
1: We have created a buffer zone, a security zone, and we will remain there as long as necessary. Iran wanted us to withdraw from there, but that did not happen. Do you know why it didn't happen? Among other reasons? Because I stood very, very firm.
0: Artists from across Australia have been invited to submit their work to the Bindi Digital Art Prize, run by Alice Springs-based disability services non-profit Bindi Enterprises. The prize is worth $3,000 to the winner, with a People's Choice and highly commended awards worth $500 each, with winners also getting the opportunity to exhibit their work alongside other artists at the renowned Bindi Gallery. Now in its fourth year, the prize is about celebrating the inclusivity and accessibility of creating digital art, with entries closing in August. Bindi Enterprises Operations Manager, Liesl Rockchild, says digital art is for everyone.
2: For people living regionally and remote who have access to iPhones, just to be able to take some great photos around out bush, on country, of family, of all of the quirks that we get in Central Australia is a great option for people just to give it a crack.
0: And in sport, a stunning result at the FIFA Men's World Cup. Cape Verde has held on for a goalless draw with powerhouse Spain at Atlanta Stadium in the US. That's the latest in ABC News.
3: Regan.
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7: Good morning and welcome to your Tuesday on ABC Alice Springs this morning. The time is 25 to 7. Thank you to Tori Ellis in the newsroom, to Charles Geary in the Rural Report this morning. Looks like we've got some rain coming our way. It is getting pretty wet tomorrow. Tennant Creek looking for more rain on Thursday, but Yindamoo, a bit of rain tomorrow as well. Alice Springs, 28 and sunny today, but showers coming tomorrow, certainly at 80%. 0 to 4 millimetres expected, and a little bit more on Thursday as well. Now in Yallara, should be raining there right now, I reckon. There's a pretty good chance of rain in Yallara with a max of 26 today. And tomorrow, 10 to 25 millimetres. Chance of rain, 100%. No doubt there. Yallara's going to be getting rain tomorrow as well. And I picked up my emails this morning. Late yesterday, Yallara received a magnitude 3.1 earthquake. I've got a notification here from Radio, local emergency NT, saying that there was a 3.1 magnitude earthquake around Yallara. If you felt it last night, do you have any sense, or you might have heard about it? If you felt it, I mean, let me know on 0487 991 0057. There's a lot happening on right now in town. Angus Taylor, the opposition leader, has visited, talking about gas, more gas opportunities and fracking in the territory. He's spoken about what he thinks the fuel prices will do in the coming month as well. The excise coming off at the end of this year, halving the tax from the government, that'll come back on, and fuel will be expected to spike up at the end of the month. But also, a peace deal has been made between Iran and the US as well, and the Strait of Hormuz is expected to be opened as well. Angus Taylor also talking about auditing federal government money spent here in the centre. I'll bring you that. Now, Drive played it yesterday, but I'll bring it to you at 7:30 as well, and we'll recap what Angus Taylor was saying south of town at Central Petroleum yesterday as well. But for the meantime, I want to talk to Big O about something that came up the other day. Now, all my trophies at home are getting chucked out. The little ones, the participation medals, the little trophies that I got throughout school. And some of them are a bit peculiar. I think most of them are really participation. But I'm keen to know, what's your most peculiar trophy or medal that you have on you?
8: A young man vanishes and something about it doesn't sit right.
9: It made no sense.
8: I'm Rob Bergen. 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
7: Big O, good morning.
11: Good morning.
7: How are you going?
11: Yeah, pretty good this morning. Like you said, lots of things happening.
7: There is. Are you, first of all, the earthquake, and we'll see if anyone felt it. It's a 3.1.
11: Minor. And it was quite, it was 10 kilometres deep. So, not that I'm an expert. I have been doing the geology segment. So, I feel like I know a little bit.
7: You should know now.
11: I've been doing a bit of learning.
7: You are Christine's apprentice.
11: That's right, yeah.
7: Protégé. Hey, how about medals and trophies, though? I was having all mine chucked out at home because we've got to clear up space. Family's sort of moving house. Some of them that came through, one was a primary school one. It was the ping pong titles, and I won it one year at the end of my time at primary school, and it was a big deal winning.
11: Congratulations.
7: The ping pong. It's actually probably one of my, thank you. It's one of my most prized medals. Do you have any really prized medals or trophies or anything that's like weird to possess or to have a trophy for?
11: If I was to give you my sincere answer, I would say the Westmax tile that they give you. That's awesome.
7: That's nice.
11: I display that in my room. But growing up, my family and the next door neighbor's family, we had this ongoing competition where we would go over each week and play spoons. It's a card game where you grab spoons. It got very competitive, and we had a trophy where we put little teaspoons around a trophy, and it became the bragging rights for this game that we were playing. It was a lot of fun.
7: That's beautiful.
11: Yeah.
7: Who's got it right now?
11: I think it's gathering dust at our house somewhere.
7: Okay.
11: Yeah.
7: So it's dormant, and you've had it for the past few years, I imagine.
11: Probably close to 10 years, yeah.
7: That's great. We'd love to know if you've got a weird trophy or a medal that, celebrates something that you received. Let us know on 0487 991 0057. My genuine answer would be really, Finska winning. We won in Mess on Sea with pairs, so me and a mate, and that felt great.
11: Oh,
7: yeah, it was really good. Checking through the trophies I used to have. Half of them are just participation. They've got no actual title. It's just, William Regan competing in soccer in
11: Thanks
7: year
11: for
7: six at the age of 10 or whatever. It's like, sweet. I'll take it.
11: So what's the Finska trophy look like? Just a block of wood or?
7: Not quite, actually. They normally would do that. In fact, when we won, they gave

0: gave us a few sticks of salami. Not kidding, it was in Belgium.
1: You take that. Did you eat the trophy?
0: We ate the trophy. It was delicious. It tasted like victory.
1: Yeah, very good, very good.
0: Thank you very much, Big O. And we'll catch up in brief to talk more.
1: Thank you, Chairman.
0: There's Ollie Lee Young this morning. Hey, if you have a weird trophy or a weird medal, mine's probably ping pong. The ping pong titles in primary school. I'm very happy with that one. And I still got my own trophy. If you have a weird trophy or a medal at home, let me know on 0487991057. It's come time for me that I've got to chuck out all my trophies. And I've chosen to keep that ping pong one because it's important to me. Let's go into the vault though. 20-7 on ABC Alice Springs. On this day, the Blues Brothers movie was released. The musical comedy film premiered in Chicago, Illinois in 1980. Here's some Aretha. It's Think.

Aretha at 17-7 on ABC, Alice Springs. In 1980, on this day, the musical comedy film The Blues Brothers, starring Dan Aykroyd and John Belushi, directed by John Landis, premiered in Chicago on this day. That's Aretha for you. Great scene as well. My favourite scene is probably when the police car flips over, the whole army or military chasing after the Blues Brothers. One of the greatest endings to a movie as well. Asking you this morning, what's your weird, have you got a weird medal or trophy that you're proud of? Ollie's is the Spoons title between him and his neighbours, which is a card game. It's currently sitting at his house. They're the reigning premiers of the Spoons match between him and his neighbours. Do you have a weird one?

0: Mine is the ping pong champs at primary school. We used to play a match. It was the finalists would play a match against the whole school, and it was a massive deal. You'd play at lunchtime, and everyone would sit there with their lunches watching on. If you've got a weird trophy or medal that you're proud of, it's at home. Let me know on 0487 991 0057. Look, I spoke with police earlier, and I'll give you the police report after we do Face Off this morning. There was a burglary in Kilgariff with two stolen motor vehicles this morning. I will bring you more information about that at a closer in a few minutes once we get Face Off as well, and we'll get weather in about 6 minutes' time too.
1: Hi, it's Zanro. Excited that a new generation are taking on a classic series. Six filmmakers, 10 countries, one winner.
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0: 6:45 this morning. Let's head into the Face Off. Three options. As always, the first, in 1975, Akadaka filmed their promo clip for High Voltage at a festival hall in Melbourne.

You can vote for Akadaka on 0487 991 0057. Film their promo clip for High Voltage at Festival Hall in Melbourne on this day in 1975. Also on this day, this is a big day, 1978, Grease, starring Olivia Newton-John and John Travolta, opened in US cinemas.

Would you like to hear Grease after seven? Opened in US cinemas in 1978 on this day, or your third option this morning. In 1972, David Bowie released his fifth studio album, The Rise and Fall of Ziggy Stardust and the Spiders from Mars.

0: Do you want to hear Bowie after 7 o'clock? He's your third option. His fifth album, The Rise and Fall of Ziggy Stardust. You can go with Starman by David Bowie on 0487 991 0 57. E&M, you texted in earlier saying there's something wrong with the AM transmission in Alice Springs. It's cutting in and out. Can you hear me clearly now? Because I've been testing it in our studio and it's sounding all right. But I trust your word better than mine. Let me know, Ian, if it's still working. And also let me know if you have a weird trophy or medal at home that you're proud of. Something like a ping pong title, Finska. It can be spoons as well. Just a peculiar one. It could even be participation, because those matter as well, even though everyone gets them. Let me know on 0487 991 0 57.
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0: Just before the show, early this morning, I chatted with Acting Senior Sergeant Brad Wallace, the Watch Commander in the Southern Region for Police. He spoke about a burglary that happened in Kilgareth just earlier this morning.
4: Yeah, so that one occurred in the early hours of the morning, was reported to police later at about 5 a.m. So we got two stolen motor vehicles out of that, and I'll give you the details when you're ready.
0: Go for it.
4: All right, so we've got a brown Mitsubishi Triton, which is registration Charlie Golf 080P, Northern Territory registration. And we've got a 2017 silver Jeep Grand Cherokee, which is Victorian registration, to Charlie Quebec, to Juliet Romeo.
0: Okay, do we know how many people broke into the house in Kilgareth?
4: No, we don't at this point in time. The job only came in about half an hour ago, so it's currently under investigation by police, and members are out there speaking with the victims at the moment.
0: Are the residents of the house okay?
4: Residents of the house are fine. There's no injuries. There was no interaction between the residents and the burglars.
0: Okay, and those burglars and cars are still outstanding then?
4: That's correct.
0: All right. Anything else to report from overnight?

0: No, not from overnight. It was a pretty good night for Alice Springs overnight last night.
1: Acting Senior Sergeant Brad Wallace, Watch Commander of the Southern Region, speaking with me earlier this morning, talking about a break-in in Kilgariff. Unfortunately, just earlier this morning, I think just before I chatted to him, in fact, they're still investigating that with two outstanding motor vehicles as well. Thank you, Hal. I've got your vote. Number one you went for today, which means you voted for Akadaka. Graham went with Bowie as well. Get your votes in the face-off. You can go with Bowie, Akadaka, or Greece this morning on 0487 99 1057.
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1: Rebecca Patrick is from the Bureau of Meteorology. Good morning, Rebecca.
3: Good morning, Will.
1: It's things. This rain has arrived, especially in Yallara this morning. How's it looking down there? Are they receiving a bit of rain right around now?
3: At the moment, we're just seeing that cloud really thicken up around the Uluru-Yallara area. On the radar, showers are a little bit further to the southwest just at the minute, but expecting those showers to be coming through Yallara during today. Even a chance of a thunderstorm later on, probably more likely the afternoon and evening time frame for them. So just bear in mind, if you're in that Lassa district, we could see some lightning strikes around today as well. Generally right across the south, we're seeing that cloud increase as this cloud band does move through the south today.
1: Okay, just looking in the Yallara official gauge, zero right now, so nothing really has dropped there yet. Just look at this cloud band. It is enormous, Rebecca.
3: Yeah. So spreading right from northwestern parts of WA through southern NT right through South Australia. So pretty much everywhere in South Australia is covered in clouds this morning, and then goes all the way down to Tasmania with bringing some rain down there as well. So, quite a decent cloud band through the continent.
1: It is literally the stretch of Australia, through the middle as well. Hey, how about looking around the centre today? What can we expect?
3: Yeah, so this cloud band's caused by a trough that is moving in towards the NT today. So ahead of that trough, we've got those northerly winds, which does mean warmer temperatures at the moment. So Alice Springs getting up to the top of 28 today. So as I said, a bit of cloud around and expected to be warm again tomorrow before the cool change moves through. Yallara still fairly warm despite the cloud as well. 26 degrees today for the top. They've got that change coming through with a much cooler day tomorrow. Up in the Barkly, still got sunny skies up there at the moment for the most part. But again, those warmer temperatures through the central districts, Tennant Creek looking at a top of 29 degrees today.
1: Okay, are the Barkly looking at rain a bit later in the week? And if so, how much do you think?
3: Most places across the territory might see a bit more shower activity over the course of this week. In terms of the Barkly, it's probably more likely Thursday, Friday for that rainfall. Not expecting a whole lot on Thursday, but probably the storms will be a little bit further south, but southern parts of the Barkly could see some heavier rainfalls, possibly getting up to 20 millimetres in the southern Barkly Thursday, and then more likely the eastern parts on Friday.
1: Okay. I mean, Yallara tomorrow is looking at a lot of rain, it looks like, and then Alice Springs, that rain coming around here Wednesday, Thursday as well.
3: Yeah, that's right. So it's mainly the Lassa district today, and then that rainfall spreading eastwards tomorrow. So, chance for Alice Springs Wednesday, Thursday, as you said, for those southerly winds to do push that cloud band further north from Friday.
1: Okay. You have a vote to give out today. Would you like to give it? You've got three options. First, you can give it to ACDC, Rebecca. High Voltage, filmed their ACDC filmed their promo clip on this day in 1975 in Melbourne, or in 1978, this movie was released.

You can vote for Greece and John Travolta and Olivia Newton-John as well. Or your third option this morning, released on this day, his fifth album, David Bowie released Starman.

0: Rebecca, who would you like to vote for this morning?
1: I'll go for Simboe, I think.
0: Very good, done. Starman for you. Thank you very much, Rebecca.
1: Thank you.
0: There's Rebecca Patrick from the Bureau of Meteorology. Need to find Big O's theme song because I haven't got it in front of me. Just give me one sec.
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0: Morning, big guy.
1: Good to be here.
0: I couldn't. It's good to have you. I couldn't do it without the theme song, so I had to grab it.
1: Thank you. Thanks for doing that.
0: Let's go through a few briefs. And we're also asking people, and people haven't really come through yet about this, but if you have a favourite unique trophy, something that you would only have, like a trophy or a medal as well. Yours was spoons.
1: A spoons trophy, yes.
0: You have a spoons trophy, which
1: DIY
0: is
1: DIY.
0: Yeah.
1: Job.
0: So yep. You've put little table teaspoons on a trophy.
1: A bit of blue tack and sticky tape did the job, yeah.
0: Incredible. I had a golf comp between me and a mate, and we were thinking of getting one of those milkshake metal cartons, the metal cups, just etching in each year who wins.
1: I thought that would be quite a good one.
0: But also my favourite is probably the ping pong titles at primary school was my biggest trophy as well. So if you have one, let us know on 0487 99 1057. If there's a trophy or a medal that you're proud of that is a bit weird and unique to you as well. Hey, in Tennant Creek this week, the Oz Alert.
1: Yeah, so this week, actually Thursday this week, if you're in Tennant Creek, you might notice a sound, an alert. It's called Oz Alert. It's a new initiative put in place by the Australian government, and it's basically sending emergency warning messages to mobile devices. But fear not, it is a test on Thursday, 10 a.m., this is what it's going to sound like if you have a mobile phone that is an iPhone 11 Plus or an Android with an Android 12 Plus. This is what it would sound like.
0: All right, go for it.
1: It's quite jarring.
0: I was bracing myself.
1: Very, very jarring. So, yeah, if you hear that sound, it'll come up.
0: I think I just got whiplash in my neck.
1: Yeah, apologies for that.
0: No, that's right. But that's the point of it. I mean, it's so people
1: know. Exactly, yeah, yeah. It's very loud, and it will come up with an alert sound. It will be clear that it is a test. Your phone will vibrate and play that siren-like warning sound for about 10 seconds.
0: Yeah, I believe it's been tested over a few places in the country this year, and Tennant Creek's been chosen as one of them as well, so a heads up about that.
1: Also, they'll be doing a test across the entire country. That's 27th of July at 1:30.
0: Okay.
1: So you will get that as well.
0: Will that be all of our phones?
1: That's all the phones in the country. And they're looking to roll out this Oz Alert new emergency warning app or system in October. The 1st of October is when they'll roll this out. So it seems like a pretty good initiative. You know, it's going to help us be better equipped with dealing with local and national emergencies.
0: Oh, well, I mean, this is very welcome after the flooding that happened earlier this year.
1: That's right.
0: And there were questions around communication with people that were, you know, near the Todd River as well, throughout Eastside as well, that this could be a big step towards flood mitigation or preparing for floods.
1: Yeah, most certainly. And I mean, radio is also a really useful tool for emergency information. But, you know, we've got to move with the times as well. A lot of younger generations might not be resorting to radio for this information. So phones are very much part of our lives.
0: And we might be out of a job.
1: Don't say
0: you
1: that.
0: And I.
1: Don't, fingers crossed. So, yes.
0: We'll go extinct.
1: Don't worry if you hear that sound. It is just a test. They're doing their thing to get that prepared and ready for us.
0: Should we go to another Centralian that's won a cool medal?
1: Yeah, I was just going to move on. So we actually spoke to Ayana Kleiner. She's the president of Red Centre Kettlebell Sports. She was going to Moldova to participate in the World Championship kettlebell sport. And she just absolutely cleaned up. She got a snatch 12-minute gold, snatch 30-minute gold, one-arm jerk, bronze, and a gold in the Masters, and she also got a silver and gold in the team relays. So
0: she's absolutely cleaned up. How many is that? Is that four or five?
1: I think it looks like there's five there in different categories. So, yeah, talking about, you know, trophies that are you proud of.
0: A Centralian doing great things overseas.
1: There you go.
0: Thank you, big guy.
1: Thank you.
0: Time now is nearly 7 o'clock. It's time for the news.
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0: A month-long coronial inquest into Kumanjayi White's death, set for 2027, a deal to end the Iran war, could dominate talks at the G7 summit in France, and the Reserve Bank is tipped to keep interest rates on hold today. This is ABC News. Good morning. I'm Darlene Jean Wang. The family of a 24-year-old man who died in custody in Alice Springs last year have voiced their ongoing anger at the Northern Territory Police over the incident. Kumanjayi White died after being restrained by plainclothed police officers in the Coles supermarket last May during an arrest attempt. The NT's Director of Public Prosecutions has determined no charges will be laid over the incident. A directions hearing was held yesterday, which confirmed a month-long coronial inquest into the man's death will be held next April. Kumanjayi White's grandfather, Ned Jumper Jimper Hargraves, says the family is not happy with the public response, with the police response, so far.
1: What are we hoping for this coronial inquest? Right from the beginning, we have lost our Jaja, our grandson. Nothing, no support from the police. They are just supporting themselves, not us.
0: The federal opposition leader, Angus Taylor, says he's deeply concerned about federal spending on town camps in the Northern Territory. As part of his visit to Alice Springs, Angus Taylor is meeting with community members following the recent death of Kumanjayi Little Baby, who was taken from a local town camp. He says the government has been asked to audit federal funding of the small Indigenous communities.
2: I'm deeply concerned about how federal government money is being spent, and we need to get bang for our buck, and most importantly, the community needs to get bang for its buck, and I don't think that is the case.
0: Heading overseas,

0: Sitting down with his French counterpart, Emmanuel Macron, Mr. Trump said the deal means Tehran will never have a nuclear weapon.
1: They fully agreed to that with strong policing powers and they won't have a nuclear weapon.
0: The agreement is set to be formally signed on Friday in Geneva, but the president hasn't committed to going.
2: Israel's Prime Minister is defending his relationship with the US President after another heated confrontation between the pair about the war in Lebanon. Here's Middle East correspondent Matthew Doran.
3: Benjamin Netanyahu has made his first public comment since Donald Trump announced the deal with Iran to end the broader Middle East war. His silence to that point appeared to back up reports he was furious about the agreement and its demand that there be an end to the fighting in Lebanon, where Israel has been attacking the Iranian-backed Hezbollah. Mr. Netanyahu said he doesn't always see eye to eye with President Trump, but insisted both men were just doing what's necessary to protect the interest of their respective countries. It followed a phone call between the pair on Sunday night, where President Trump reportedly swore at Mr. Netanyahu and questioned his judgment over the ongoing fighting in Lebanon.
2: Back home, new analysis has found Australia has recorded its deadliest year on record for drug overdoses, with an average of 7 deaths per day. National Health Equity reporter Caitlin Gribben has more.
4: The Pennington Institute's drug overdose data reveals nearly 2,600 people died in 2024. That's one person every 3.5 hours or 7 deaths a day. Pennington, a non-profit drug policy research group, says an early preview of its annual overdose report shows 80% of the deaths were unintentional drug-induced fatalities. The report analysed Australian Bureau of Statistics data. Deaths related to cocaine, stimulants such as methamphetamine, and opioids such as heroin all increased in 2024.
2: The Arid Lands Environment Tour has slammed the Northern Territory government's climate resilience plan, saying gas should not be seen as a transitional fuel. Under the NT government's policy, the production of gas from the Beetaloo Basin will be accelerated in order to deliver energy at the lowest sustainable cost to Territorians. It also promises to attract investment to support long-term growth and the federal government's commitment of reaching net zero by 2050. Activist Hannah Eakin says the government is attempting to portray gas expansion as climate resilience. The Northern Territory government's planned reforms to air monitoring have been largely supported by advocates, but one expert says further research into health impacts of pollution on Territorians is needed. Yesterday, Minister Joshua Burgoyne said reforms would be introduced to Parliament later this year, expanding monitoring data to include benzene, a potentially harmful chemical. QUT Health, Safety and Environment Professor Melissa Haswell welcomed the announcement, but says there was more work to be done.
5: However, that may not inform us fully about the potential exposures and potential health harms that have already occurred to the Darwin population.
2: Overseas, two Ukrainian men have been found guilty of plotting arson attacks on a car and two houses linked to the British Prime Minister. Sian Valence reports from London.
6: Metropolitan Police body cam captures the moment officers burst into the bedroom of Roman Lavrinovich.
7: Stay where you are!
6: The 22-year-old Ukrainian is one of two men found guilty of arson attacks on a car and homes linked to UK Prime Minister Sir Keir Starmer in May last year. Authorities say Lavrinovich and his co-conspirator Stanislav Kopiuk acted on the orders of a Russian-speaking Telegram contact called El Money. Counter-terror police say the arson attacks aimed to strike fear for the Prime Minister and cause unrest across the country, but that there's nothing to indicate El Money is a state threat. The men will be sentenced on Friday.
2: Social media companies say the UK's planned social media ban for under-16s would push them onto riskier platforms. Mazowie Ford reports.
8: British Prime Minister Sir Keir Starmer said the social media ban for under-16s would go further than Australia's, with controls on gaming platforms, the possibility of overnight curfews, and curbs on infinite scrolling for under-18s. Meta, the owner of Facebook and Instagram, said the experience in Australia suggested that bans risked isolating teens, driving them to unregulated platforms that lacked protections and parental controls. However, the UK government says the ban will make kids safer and give them their childhood back. Mazowie Ford, ABC News, London.
2: Back home, the Reserve Bank is widely expected to leave interest rates on hold later today.

0: today. Sam Wilkinson has more.
1: Top economists from the Commonwealth Bank, ANZ, NAB and Westpac all predict interest rates will remain at 4.35%. The Reserve Bank has increased the official cash rate after each of its last three meetings. Independent economist Saul Eslake says a slower labour market and better than expected inflation figures should be enough to convince the RBA to hold steady.
2: They can afford to sit and wait, and we've had a bit of data since the last increase.
1: The ASX's rate indicator is very confident in the status quo, considering it 100% likely interest rates will stay the same.
0: Now with sport, here's Mark Adenall.
3: Gold Coast Suns defender Daniel Rioli will contest his $1,500 fine for a collision with an umpire during his team's loss to Geelong on Friday. If Rioli is unsuccessful, the Suns could be fined up to $50,000 by the AFL, as it's the fifth time this season one of their players has been charged with careless contact with an umpire, triggering an AFL rule brought in to protect umpires from injury. Meanwhile, North Melbourne's Paul Curtis will challenge his three-game ban for rough conduct at the AFL Tribunal later today. Curtis was cited by the match review officer for his tackle on West Coast's Hamish Davis, which left the Eagle concussed. The cricket and veteran spinner Nathan Lyon is confident that he'll be fit for Australia's home test series against Bangladesh in August. The 38-year-old has been sidelined since tearing his hamstring in the third Ashes test in December. He says he's working hard to make sure he can play every test.
4: No one has a given right to be selected for Australia, so I know I need to make sure that I'm performing.
3: And Australian swimming star Kayleigh McEwen is not ruling out extending her career through to the 2032 Brisbane Olympics. The five-time Olympic gold medalist is yet to decide on her future beyond the 2028 Games.
0: In the weather today, a slight to medium chance of showers in the eastern Arnhem District, increasing to a high chance around the far northeast coast. A medium to high chance of showers and thunderstorms in the Lassiter District. Partly cloudy elsewhere. Darwin and Catherine are top of 32. Alice Springs top of 28.
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7: Good morning. Hello again. It's 10 past 7 this morning on your Tuesday. Today, in fact, of course, Council is on this afternoon at 5 p.m. Just in front of the Council lawns there. You can go. I'll be there. I'll see you there if you come along. I've just sent Ollie out, actually, the big O, to take a photo of this sunrise. Our next guest has just told me there's a beautiful sunrise this morning. If you've got a snap or a pic of it, send it through to me, because I'm stuck in this studio, I can't see it myself. But if you've got a photo, let me know on 0487 991 0057. I'd love to know. And if it passes our test, we'll put it on our Facebook and show everyone as well. Everyone loves a sunrise pic. Also, did you see the sunset last night? It was also spectacular. Beautiful. A bit of cloud in the sky sets up a very nice sunrise and sunset here in Centralia. Just in a moment, we're going to be talking about the Flying Archies Art Exhibition, which kicks off tomorrow night. Local artists have entered in. This year's exhibition, last year it was based around portraits or individuals from the aviation sphere here in the centre. This year, it's Vast Horizons is the subject as well. So we'll be talking to the Flying Archies coordinator in just a few minutes as well. Also at 1:30, we're going to be recapping Angus Taylor's visit. I believe he still might be here, but he visited yesterday and stood in front of Central Petroleum, south of town. Spoke about gas, he spoke about fuel and what that's going to do in the next few weeks or months as well. Also spoke about auditing federal government money that's being spent here in the centre, and we might hear a word from Senator Jacinta Nambajimba-Price, who was there as well. Bit later, closer to 8 this morning, we're going to be talking about, now, in estimates last week, NT budget estimates, we found out that there's no data that actually measures, well, there is data that measures youth recidivism rates within the criminal justice system here in the NT, but that data isn't clear and there isn't one number that the government and the department currently have as well. We're going to be speaking with a local rehab program for youths in Alice Springs. That's all coming up as well. It's 12 past 7 right now. Don't forget your options in the face-off. You can vote on 0487 991057. Do you want Aka Daka? On this day in 1975, they filmed their promo clip for High Voltage at the Festival Hall in Melbourne. Would you like to hear Aka Daka? Or on this day in 1978, it was a big day, Grease was released.

0: Well, I can tell you Greece is in third place right now, but you can change that. You can vote for him. Well, your third option this morning, you can go with David Bowie. On this day, he released Starman. There's a starman waiting in the sky. He'd like to come and meet us. Bowie is your third option. It was his fifth studio album. He released in 1972, The Rise and Fall of Ziggy Stardust and the Spiders from Mars. On 0487991057, a spectacular sunrise over the Alice this morning. It is just leaving us, in fact. But if you caught it on your phone, send it through to me. I'd love to check it out. We might post it on our ABC Alice Springs Facebook on 0487991057.
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0: The Flying Archies Art Exhibition is a unique event that displays art across the backdrop of the Central Australian Aviation Museum's iconic aircrafts. Each of the 19 local and interstate artists, or more I hear actually, have a chance to be selected by artist Henry Smith for first prize and adjudicated by artist Henry Smith of $1,000, or the People's Choice Award will receive $500 as well. The theme for this year's exhibition is Vast Horizons, which is open to broad interpretations. Franca Fredrickson is the Flying Archies coordinator, and she joins me this morning. Good morning, Franca.
4: Good morning, Will, and listeners.
0: Thank you for coming in. Opening up tomorrow, how are the artworks looking so far? How many entries have you got?
4: Well, we've got 22 entries. A couple of last-minute ones came in. So that's really exciting, and there's probably three from interstate and the rest are local.
0: Wow. Three from interstate and the rest are local. Yeah. How are they looking? What are people, I don't want to spoil it too much, but what have people decided to paint?
4: Well, it's a really broad interpretation of the theme. So there's a, one of the watercolours has birds flying off into the distance. So vast horizons for birds.
0: Beautiful.
4: And another one, which is really fun, it's a photograph in this case, really plays on the theme, and it has an image of the sea, because eventually you will reach the sea.
0: So from here, anywhere you go, you'll reach the sea.
4: There's a couple of bookends for you.
0: Okay.
4: And then in between is, you know, various interpretations.
0: Does that make it hard to judge when you've got such different topic, you know, subject matter as well? Or what will you be looking at?
4: Well, I
0: what
4: won't
0: will the ju-
4: be,
0: what will the
4: I won't be judging
0: be
4: anything. That's right. Well, that Henry Smith's a very experienced and a fabulous artist and taught art here, teaches art here in town. So that'll be up to him, really. And it's all, you know, all up to him and his acceptance or not of the various interpretations of the theme.
0: Are aviation-themed paintings encouraged?
4: Well, it's not about aviation. Well, it is sort of, because you have vast horizons when you're in a plane or as a pilot when you're flying. You see them all day, every day. But as I said, it's a broad interpretation of the theme.
0: And what are the details around tomorrow night's opening of the exhibition?
4: So the opening is at 5:30, and the People's Choice Award, the vote box will be there and voting slips, and there'll be some nibbles and some drinks, and you can enjoy seeing the work that will be displayed, as you mentioned earlier, in the museum itself against these iconic aircraft. Mm. So it's pretty unique and probably not the ideal situation for lighting, but the exhibition's open during the day between Wednesdays to Sundays after the opening, so it will be viewed during the day. So last year we had about 50 or 60 people come along. It was just fantastic. And I think this year will be the same. And the winners won't be announced tomorrow night. Well, the main winner won't be announced tomorrow night. It'll be announced when the exhibition closes on July 5th. So if you don't come along tomorrow night, you've got a couple of weeks to come along.
0: You've easily got a couple of weeks
4: it.
0: As well.
4: Yeah,
0: absolutely.
4: Yeah.
0: Has Henry Smith seen the art yet, or will tomorrow be his first time as well?
4: Not yet. So, yes, tomorrow will be Henry's first time as well.
0: $1,000 for the art prize is a serious prize. I mean, what would that mean to one of these artists?
4: Well, I think anyone would like to have $1,000 cash given to them. And that's thanks to Edward and Sonia Kennellan. Of course, Edward is the grandson of the founder of Kennellan Airways. So he's really aviation royalty, if you like. No longer lives here in the territory. He and Sonia and family moved interstate. But very generous and really encouraging of activity at the museum, because, of course, we want lots of people to come through. And this is a good opportunity for people to indulge in some art and then spend a little bit of extra time and have a good look around the aviation precinct.
0: Absolutely. What else is happening at the Aviation Museum right now?
4: Well, we've got various displays that have been developed in the last 6 months that if people were there late last year, they may not have seen. And we're, one display we haven't finished yet is the Blue Rocket, a Blue Street Rocket. And it's what remains of a rocket that was launched from Woomera as a test. And some of the people who were in the retrieval team are here in town and going to have a look at it. So that's fun.
0: What are the plans around the rocket and the display for the rocket?
4: Well, it's in a diorama type display in sand. And then we've got to do some signage around that, which we're working on. But anyway, the main thing right now is the art exhibition. So just reminding people, if they can't come tomorrow night, that the museum's open between Wednesday and Sundays from 11 till 3. Best to get there by 2 just so you've got time to look around or, you know, come earlier. And entry to the museum is by donation.
0: Yep.
4: So that can be whatever you think the museum exhibits are worth. But if you're just coming for the art show, then just come for the art show.
0: And you can have a say as well. You can vote in the people's vote as well
4: on
0: the night.
4: You sure can, yes.
0: When will we find the winners, find out who's won again?
4: So July the 5th, that's a Sunday afternoon, and that's 4 o'clock, the award presentation. So if you want to hear who won, and or maybe you might be the winner if the person, one of the artists, of course the artists will come along, find out who won, but I'm sure they'd like some support.
0: Well, good luck to
4: hear the results.
0: Big time. Good luck to all 22 artists as well. So 3 interstate and 19 local.
4: Yes.
0: It's pretty exciting.
4: It's pretty exciting.
0: Frank, thank you very much for coming in.
4: Thank you, Will.
0: And go well tomorrow night as well.
4: Will do. Thank you.
0: There's Franka Fredrickson, who is running this year's Flying Archies Art Exhibition at the Central Australian Aviation Museum, opening tomorrow at 5:30 p.m. and will run till the 5th of July. So you've got a bit of time to see him as well. Your last chance to vote in the face-off, though, before I play the song very soon. You can go with AC/DC this morning.

Akadaka this morning, I believe, who are in the lead as well. They are by one against Bowie. 0487 99 1057. If you want to change the result, though, on this day as well, Greece was released in 1978.

Greece. Oh, actually, catching up right now. They're two behind AC/DC. Or in second place, by one, is David Bowie this morning.

0: 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It's your last chance on 0487 999 1057 this morning.
1: Tammy Shipley believed someone was out to hurt her. She's put under 24-hour surveillance, and then something strange happens.
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0: From one aviation story to another, this one not as ideal. Now, early this month, an Air North flight from Alice Springs to Perth was diverted twice in less than 24 hours due to pressurisation issues in the cabin. It took off twice and had to come back down after about half an hour and an hour, respectively. I spoke with Phil Wallace, who was on those two flight attempts with his wife, and I asked what happened.
3: To be fair, I don't think anyone on the plane really knew anything had happened. We'd had our ears pop a bit from a pressurisation, didn't think anything of it. And into the flight, they just said, oh, we're having problem with a pressurisation bit and we're turning around and going back. So they just turned the flight around, flew back, landed, no problem. It was, you know, easy.
0: And so that was on the 3rd of June, earlier this month, on the Wednesday, in the afternoon. Did they end up telling you what happened or exactly why the plane had to turn around?
3: Yeah, they said it was a pressurisation hose or duct had ruptured and it wasn't getting the proper pressure in the cabin.
0: Okay. Now, where did that leave you after turning around? How soon into the flight did they end up turning the flight around?
3: I think we're about 15 minutes into it.
0: What were people feeling at the time?
3: There was no panic. There was no noises or vibration or anything. And everyone just took it all in their stride, you know, like it was no problem at all.
0: And then the next morning, the flight, there's plans to take off again the next morning. And that, what happened with the second flight when they tried to take off?
3: Yeah, once again, we got about 25 minutes, 30 minutes or so into the flight. Everything seemed okay, but they just said, we've got another problem with the pressurisation still, and we're turning around, returning to Alice Springs, which they did, and that was it.
0: And so you had to stick around, and later they brought in a spare plane, or a backup plane, really, from Darwin, and you eventually got home.
3: Yeah, they brought a plane down from Darwin, and yeah, left and got home all right, no problems whatsoever.
0: Did you receive any compensation in the end, or were you put up for the night?
3: They offered accommodation for anyone who needed it overnight in Alice, which I thought was going to be difficult with the Fink Desert race on and all that. But they went up to decent places. We just stayed with family, and they gave us a meal voucher for while we were in the airport, and yeah, looked after us well.
0: How full was the flight?
3: Totally full.
0: Okay.
3: I think there was a couple of vacant seats, but not much.
0: Any other passengers, like, visibly frustrated?
3: There was one guy who, he was still laughing about it, but he said, I'm supposed to catch a flight to Bali tomorrow, but looks like I miss out. But no one else was complaining or really carrying on about it.
0: Phil Wallace there with his wife, who were on that Air North flight that tried to leave earlier this month, and due to pressurisation issues in the cabin, had to take off once. It didn't work. After half an hour, they came back down, tried again the next morning, and then eventually got a backup plane from Darwin as well. Exciting things happening in the face-off right now, and thank you for your photos of the sunrise. I'm loving them. We'll post them on Facebook.
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4: ABC Darwin and to the Northern Territory.
0: Big O, good morning.
7: Good morning.
0: Now, just a minute ago, it was a three-way tie. Is it still a three-way tie this morning in the face-off?
7: I do believe we have an outright winner.
0: Seriously.
7: I do believe we have an outright winner.
0: Well, I'm going to be ready to get them up because I didn't know who was going to win.
7: Yes. It's been neck and neck and neck between three. I think there was a clear, it was Bowie and AC/DC.
0: Okay.
7: And Grease is caught up.
0: Yeah.
7: Do you want to know the answer?
0: Go for it.
7: Grease has won it.
0: Seriously?
7: Yeah. So it was 6-6-6 and now it's 8-7-7.
0: Can you tell me who came in with the last vote and decided Grease in the end?
7: I think the texter ending in 791, first time texter as well. Don't know who you are, so let us know, because congratulations, you were the deciding vote.
8: Well, this car is automatic.
2: It's systematic. It's hydromatic. Why, it's greased lightning. Greased lightning.

0: three slightening your winner in the face off this morning. Thank you to Texas 791 who made the final call. It was a three-way tie. PG, you went for Bowie, but you came in about a minute late. Sorry about that. But I know you probably love musicals as well. So you ended up getting Grease this morning. So many votes as well. And I'll get to all your photos, your fantastic photos of the sunrise this morning, because I miss out on it. I just look ahead and I see Big O. He is as beautiful as a sunrise, but this one is also very beautiful. And we'll try and get that up on our Facebook as well. Right now, though, it's 7:30. It's time for the news.
1: The federal opposition leader concerned about town camp spending and the family of a 24-year-old man who died in custody in Alice Springs last year have voiced their anger. Good morning, I'm Victoria Ellis with ABC News. The family of a 24-year-old man who died in custody in Alice Springs last year have voiced their anger over the Northern Territory have voiced their ongoing anger at the Northern Territory Police over the incident. Kumanjai White died after being restrained by plainclothed police officers in the Coles supermarket last May during an arrest attempt. The NT's Director of Public Prosecutions has determined no charges will be laid over the incident. A directions hearing was held yesterday, which confirmed a month-long coronial inquest into the man's death will be held next April. Kumanjai White's grandfather, Ned Jumpanimba Hargraves, says the family is not happy with the police response so far.
2: What are we hoping for this coronial inquest? Right from the beginning, we have lost our jaja, our grandson. Nothing, no support from the police. They are just supporting themselves, not us.
1: The federal opposition leader, Angus Taylor, says he's deeply concerned about federal spending on town camps in the Northern Territory. As part of his visit to Alice Springs, Angus Taylor is meeting with community members following the recent death of Kumanjai Little Baby, who was taken from a local town camp. He says the government has been asked to audit federal funding of the small Indigenous communities.
3: I'm deeply concerned about how federal government money is being spent, and we need to get bang for our buck, and most importantly, the community needs to get bang for its buck, and I don't think that is the case.
1: The Northern

0: Territory's budget estimates has heard in the past year, three onshore gas companies were either fined or warned over ongoing misreporting and breaches of chemical storage requirements. The Department of Environment told the committee Central Petroleum had been issued two warnings by the department, while Tamboron and Beak Helium had been fined for seven separate breaches. Department officials said there had been no prosecutions in the past 12 months for breaches of environmental plans. The committee heard companies are required to self-report incidents and breaches every 3 months, which the department reports on once a year. The UK government says its social media ban for under-16s will go further than Australia's when it comes into force. Europe correspondent Mazoe Ford reports from London.
1: The UK's social media ban for under-16s has been dubbed Australia Plus. That's because there'll also be controls on gaming platforms, the possibility of overnight curfews, and curbs on infinite scrolling for under-18s. British teens aren't happy.
2: I don't think it should be banned, but I think it should be, like, limited.
3: It's just, wow, I thought it'd give it, like, more time to think about it and, like, the effects it would have.
2: It maybe shouldn't have been banned. Maybe it should be more restricted so you can't talk to people that you don't know.
1: The Prime Minister, Sir Keir Starmer, says the ban should be in place by early next year.
0: And, well, that's the latest in news headlines. Managed to get there in the end?
4: Well done. I've passed year. Would you get caught on there?
0: Yes.
4: Happens to the best of us.
0: It was the way that the sentence was phrased, and I was thinking there was the word three after past, and then I was like, past 3 years, but then that wasn't the sentence. And anyway, I think I need to read a bit slower, and I apologise to every avid ABC News radio listener out there who is annoyed and frustrated at my poor reading skills.
4: Well, I think I'm in the same boat as well. I need to slow down sometimes and take it easy. Did you see the sunrise this morning?
0: I did catch a glimpse of it out the window. What a beautiful sunrise it was.
4: Amazing. A lot of people have sent through photos on the text line
0: Well, maybe we should put some of those on social media.
4: I think we should. You see the sun set last night?
0: No, I did not. Was that equally beautiful?
4: I got
0: beautiful?
4: That one. I was at Jim McConville Oval. I was kicking the footy around. I was looking at it with the backdrop of the sunset. Just magnificent.
0: Love that.
4: How lucky are we?
0: We are lucky.
4: Thank you, Tori.
0: Thank you, Will.
4: There's Victoria Ellis in the newsroom this morning. It's 7:25 on ABC Alice Springs as I teach myself to talk a little bit slower. Thank you, everyone, for coming through with your face-off votes. Helen, you've come through with a sunset photo as well. That is beautiful. We'll try and get that up. Anne Marie, good morning. You've come through with a photo as well. That is wonderful with some, looks like river red gums in the foreground. Emma, that is an amazing photo. Those are some nice, luscious clouds that are so red and glowing over the top. Sally, thank you. I've got yours. Angus, you sent through your aviation museum, your entry into the Flying Archies, and that looks terrific as well. You can go see that tomorrow at the Aviation Museum at 5:30. Lee, thanks for your photo. You're in the car. Hey, careful driving and taking photos, but that's a beautiful photo. Jasper as well at the local park, it looks like. Thank you, Jasper. And thanks, everyone, for voting in the face-off this morning. If you've got more photos of the sunrise, send them through. Now, I've also been asking, do you have a weird trophy or a weird medal that you're proud of at home? Phil W. said, quirky trophy, Alice Springs Beanie Festival Hall of Fame, 10 years as chairman. Thank you, Phil. That is a wonderful trophy as well. And Phil, how do you feel about this one being the last and the 30th? Well, I see you there. If you have a weird trophy, though, or something very particular, I won the ping pong tournament table in primary school, and I'm very happy with that one. Ollie currently holds with his family the Spoons Championship, which is a card game with his neighbours as well. Do you have one at home? Let me know on 0487 99 1057.
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4: The Federal Opposition, Angus Taylor, was in Alice Springs yesterday afternoon. He held a press conference at Central Petroleum's facility in the Brewer Estate, just south of town. What was he here to talk about? Well, he started and began by talking about gas in the territory.
7: Of course, if we're to restore Australian standard of living and protect our way of life, we need gas. And I've long said that Australian gas needs to be working hard for Australians. And that's true in the Territory as well. Territory gas working hard for Territorians, and I know that's exactly what's happening here. We want to see growth of that resource. Not just here, but also in the Beetaloo, in the Arafura. These are huge opportunities, not just for the Territory, but for Australia. And we know those economic activities, bolstering our gas supply, getting it to customers, absolutely crucial to the development of the Territory, but also the nation. And if we're going to restore our standard of living and protect our way of life, we need more of that. This is a massive opportunity for the Territory, and we, as a federal opposition, want to get in behind it and do everything we can to support it. Now, the biggest enemy of all of that is what this government is doing right now, the federal government. They are frankly creating an uncertainty around gas and investment more generally in this country, which is making it too hard to invest. If we want Australians to be able to get ahead, to realise their aspirations, to realise their ambitions, we need a government that makes it easier to invest and to get ahead.
4: Federal opposition leader Angus Taylor there at Central Petroleum yesterday. Now, he also spoke about fuel in the country. Now, we know the excise is coming up at the end of the month as well. Many political commentators have been thinking about fuel, especially with the lowering of the fuel excise ending on June 30. Now, Angus Taylor was asked whether he believed the federal government should keep the policy going beyond the end of this month.
7: Well, let's see what happens to the fuel price over the next little while. It's come down, the crude oil price at least has come down overnight, and we'd expect that to flow through to the Bowser, but let's see if it's sustained. I mean, I think this is the big question everyone's got. No one knows the answers yet, but we'll see in the next little while. I want to see lower prices. We all want to see lower prices, not just for fuel, but for energy more generally. We've seen a 40% increase in electricity bills under this government and under this Prime Minister. They promised a $250 reduction. I mean, he promises all sorts of things. You can never take him at his word. His word is not his bond, and it certainly hasn't been when it comes to energy prices. But let's see how this unfolds over the next few days. We clearly are potentially at a real turning point in what we're seeing in the Middle East. That has the potential to have a real impact, but we want to see lower prices at the Bowser. I think that's what all Australians want to see.
4: Now, the other big political news today, or throughout, I mean, recently in the past few weeks, has been the continuing rise of One Nation in polls and surveys as well. The Sydney Morning Herald, the SMH Resolve political monitor, said that One Nation topped the poll with 29% of the primary vote and Pauline Hanson as preferred PM there. Labor and Anthony Albanese came second in both polls, with Angus Taylor coming in third. But that wasn't bothering the federal opposition leader when he was asked about it this afternoon, or yesterday.
7: I'll tell you what worries me. What worries me is how this government is trashing this country, taking us in the wrong direction. And the vast majority of Australians now believe that this country is heading in the wrong direction, that small business is being punished, that aspiration is being punished, that reward for hard work is disappearing in front of our eyes, that owning a home is a hope that most Australians, young Australians, are giving up on. I mean, that is what's the real problem here. And we will fight this stinking rotten budget and this rotten Labor government and Prime Minister and Treasurer who simply don't understand what it takes to ensure that Australians can live out their dreams. And right now they can't. They're giving up. I was with a group of small business people this morning. I've never seen such anger. Absolute raw anger at a government that simply doesn't understand what risks you're taking, what you're putting into your small business, and they just want to take more from them.
4: Now, Angus Taylor's visit also coincides with the time when MPs on all sides of politics have been calling for an audit into money being spent on town camps and remote communities as well. He was asked about that yesterday, and Angus Taylor said he would also like an audit of money spent here in the centre.
7: I'm going to be talking to people this afternoon, and so I don't want to preempt what I hear, but I've heard from Jacinta, of course, and others who have been here, Julian and so on. So I'm here to listen myself. But I'm deeply concerned about how federal government money is being spent. And we need to get bang for our buck. And most importantly, the community needs to get bang for its buck. And I don't think that is the case. We do want to see an audit of the federal government spending. Julian Lisa, the relevant shadow, has written to the audit office asking for an audit to be conducted on that spending. What I do know is that the money that the federal government spends needs to be spent well. I mean, and I think there have been questions about this for a long while, and Jacinta's been raising questions about this for many, many years. And I have to say, you know, having her experience and Julian's experience in this area is hugely valuable to us, and they have, I think, been absolutely right in calling for an audit of the way that money is being spent.
4: Also there yesterday afternoon at Central Petroleum, with the press out,

0: Country Liberal Senator Jacinta Namba-Jimpa-Price was there, who told reporters she was glad to see the NT government's proposed amendments to child protection laws.
1: I'm really pleased that Leah Fenocchio and her government have now finally taking seriously the child protection issue in the Northern Territory, and the fact that they are prioritising the human rights of Indigenous children in the Northern Territory, which is always what it should be about. And I think it's time that our entire country, other states and territories also looked at how their child protection system is, whether it's failing or not, whether it's actually protecting particularly Indigenous children who I think for a long time have been treated differently because of the stigma of the stolen generation. We've seen that over and over again, and we've seen where standards have been lowered in terms of the need to protect our most vulnerable children in this country. You know, there's always the activist class who talk at length about the fact that Indigenous people are, you know, increasingly being incarcerated, are disproportionately affected by rates of incarceration, but they don't look upstream as to why that's occurring, because there's a disproportionate rate of Indigenous children in this country experiencing domestic family violence, sexual abuse, neglect, far much more so proportionately than non-Indigenous children in this country. And if that's a fact, then that is what is leading to the high rates of incarceration. And instead of putting a band-aid on this issue, we should be looking at the causal factors, which we all know exist in this country. And it's time this whole country stopped turning a blind eye to the fact that Indigenous children have been treated differently, which is why I'm very pleased with the approach that the Territory Government has finally taken to ensure that a child is not left in an unsafe situation based on their racial heritage and based on this ideological notion that their culture is more important to them than their basic human rights.
0: Country Liberal Senator Jacinta Namba-Jimpa-Price speaking yesterday at a press conference alongside Federal Opposition Leader Angus Taylor, who is in town in front of Central Petroleum, just south of town here. What do you make of that? If you'd like to comment or, you know, put your thoughts in, please do. 0487 991 0057 is the number. Also, if you have photos from the sunrise this morning, let me know. Now, Tim's texted in. We've been talking about weird trophies or weird medals you possess from winning something particular or peculiar. You said, morning, Chair, in the Big O. I knew guys who had an annual cricket match who the winners won the Bummer Shield, which was a wooden toilet seat with winners' plaques all over to look like the Sheffield Shield. Nice touch. Thank you, Tim from Sydney. That's an interesting one, that one. If you have one as well, a weird trophy or a medal, something that's unique to you that you won for a very particular sport or activity, let me know. 0487 991 0057. Up next, we're going to be speaking about data not being available for youth recidivism rates here in the NT. We heard that last week from the NT government as the Commissioner for Corrections and the Minister as well sat down in front of the Scrutiny Committee. That's coming up. It's 14 to 8 this morning. Here's Steve Miller.

0: 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Alice Springs, Rockin' Me.
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0: Last week in Estimates, the Minister and the Commissioner for Corrections, Jared Mailey and Matthew Varley, revealed that they do not keep data or have accessible data for recidivism rates for children or youth in youth detention. Now, the rate of adult recidivism after 2 years was just under 60% from 2024 to 25. But for kids in the criminal justice system, that data isn't clear. In fact, the data exists across three systems, and each has a different method of recording youth crime and can't be integrated as it exists now. The government say they've been working on getting that done to amalgamate the data, but right now there is no clear time given as to when we'd see that be completed. The minister was also asked about programs introduced by the current government, that have been successful in reducing recidivism. The commissioner responded that there are none that are doing so, as the recidivism rate remains stubbornly high. Jock McGregor is the CEO of Bushmop, a 12-bed residential facility for young people aged 12 to 17 years old, and a community outreach program as well that they run to support AOD recovery for young people aged 12 to 25 years old. Good morning, Jock.
3: Good morning, Will. Thanks for having me in.
0: Thanks for coming in. Now, what do you make? What's your initial response there to the commissioner and the minister that there is no data, or one single measurable data on youth recidivism rates in the territory?
3: Because there isn't. It's honestly what it is. It's an odd measure to look at when you're looking at what's going on with youth and youth issues in the Northern Territory, because it's focusing only on one aspect of it. And looking at it from an adult perspective, recidivism is a different measure when it comes to adults because they've got more self-agency, they can make decisions, they can be independent, whereas young people don't.
0: You're on the other side of it as well. You are rehabilitation as well. Do you, and it seems recidivism is maybe once they've, say, gone through something like your program or a government program, but would those rates contribute or help for your program that you run with Bushmop?
3: Not really. What we want to set up with doing is giving young people the tools to make changes when they're able to. So that in the future, when they get to the stage where they're an adult, they don't want to do stuff anymore, they want to do the right thing, they can do it themselves. Because unlike adults, you know, there's mandatory treatment for adults, which there is some evidence that it works. That doesn't work for young people, yet the language and that the politicians that people use when they're looking at it is still applied to them as though it does.
0: What about the minister also mentioned, the commissioner mentioned that right now recidivism rates are stubbornly high, mm-hmm. and they're not seeing exactly clear results that their programs, government programs that they've introduced, are working. How do you look at that, and what's your reaction to that?
3: A lot of the programs are doing the best they can, but especially when it comes to government programs, they're made as they're reactionary most of the time. They're not a long-standing program. They're not something that's come in with a heap of research and forethought. A lot of the time it's, look at our current change of government. They've gone, we're going to all be about corrections. We're going to be about locking kids.

0: heads up. We're going to be about punitive measures. And then the people in those departments basically have to try and do the best they can within that structure, while being as under-resourced, understaffed as anyone else.
1: Well, speaking of programs and talking about their programs, seeing no exact results, you're in the sector, and with Bushmob and amongst the sector as well in Central Australia, what do you see that is working?
0: It's when the support doesn't just involve one part. So you take a 12-year-old who's been in trouble, they've been to the courts, they might have gone through some of the new Northern Territory government, like the STEPS program, the working programs, that kind of thing. Beg your pardon. It's when that also affects back home. It's when that gives the parents have support around making sure that young person is coming back to a safe and okay place. Maybe the parents have got issues that they need help with as well. It's that... That with a young person, it involves way more people than it would for an adult. It involves way more wraparound, which doesn't happen. Or happens to not a degree where no matter the good work they can do through... say a 12-week supported accommodation program or something like that, that's 12 weeks out of their life and the life that they're going back to.
1: Let's talk about why you get that frog out of your throat. I'll turn your mic off. What does current support look like from the government right now in Central Australia for kids that might be getting mixed up in the wrong crowds or engaging in antisocial behaviour?
0: There's plenty of programs. There's good programs. There's stuff like the work that you'd be familiar with, Brown Street, and the stuff that Tungandjia does. There's various outreach programs through Tungandjia, through Congress, through us, through... Aculia. There's lots of these really good engagements, but all of them are targeted, including us, at dealing with something once an issue has happened, not preventing an issue coming forwards because of the thinking that we get from the government around stuff like, even if we're looking at recidivism rates themselves, that's looking at an after effect, not a preventative effect. We can't, how do we measure the prevention of an outcome? So is it where we look at a young person spent this many days or had this many good meals, or they spent this many days where they weren't in contact with the police. And that stuff is recorded and that information is out there. Compared to looking at a be-all and end-all, has the social determinants around little Timmy not resulted in him being in trouble with the police or justice or whoever in the next 15 years of his life?
1: I mean, what I think what you're talking about there is also a much bigger response and bigger thing than just rehab programs around Central Australia as well. Let's still talk about, rehab really, how many kids do you think slip through the cracks as well? And you talked about all those service providers, but how many kids in town don't have that opportunity once something bad has happened or once they've been mixed up in the wrong crowd that... You know, how many kids do you think are having access to these programs, whether it's government, then into sector, or are missing out?
0: Well, the population that come up in the programs are generally, especially, like, the young people that are coming to Bushmob are the bottom percent. They are the people that are having the worst time. They're the ones that are getting in the most trouble. There's plenty of people who just miss. Maybe they need help, but they're quieter about it. It's not as extreme as some of the stuff that gets on the news or that will pique everyone's interest. And we don't have, across NGOs, across government, the manpower to follow up on all of those. I think there's a large proportion of people that sort of slip through, and then they're some of the people that we see entering places like DASA or Kapu, one of them, later on in life.
1: The kids that you see coming through Bushmob, well, firstly, I don't mean to put it this way, I'll be flippant, but do you see a lot of people admitting or coming?

0: to bush mob as well? Is it busy, essentially?
1: Yeah, we've been reasonably busy. One of the groups that is really missing out on help that they need is young girls. I was recently in a justice meeting where they were discussing the fact that they're having problems finding bail accommodation options for young girls that are appropriate. I know that at Bush the Mob, the majority of the young people with us are boys, and even when we have a young girl seeking support, a lot of the time we go, well, there's 11, 14 to 17-year-old boys here. This probably isn't the right place for you to come and be safe.
0: Does it look like, we've got about a minute to go, but does it look like that in Central Australia that services or programs are skewed to boys?
1: Yes, definitely.
0: Okay.
1: It's also it seems to be just the higher rate of people that are offending or being caught as well.
0: True. With about a minute to go, what potholes do kids face now? Look, we spoke yesterday and it's looked similar for a while, but what does it look like now?
1: Not to be trite, but social media is a big one. We see the kids heavily influenced by young people that are coming in, by what they're watching and seeing from friends, influencers, and so forth, and pretty low media literacy around figuring out what is right and what's not.
0: How does that play out then with day-to-day life as well?
1: Well, it's the separation between the real world and a virtual world that isn't and doesn't affect. We all know that it's very different in Alice Springs in the middle of Australia than it might be to Melbourne or Sydney on your phone or even another country.
0: Time's nearly up. Thank you very much, Jock.
1: Thank you.
0: Jock McGregor there from Bush Mob. The time now is 8 o'clock.
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3: Good morning, Darlene Jean Leung with ABC News. The family of a 24-year-old man who died in an Alice Springs supermarket have reacted to the news a long-awaited inquest into his death will be held in 2027. Kumanjai White died after being restrained by plainclothes police officers during an arrest attempt in the Coles store last May. The NT's Director of Public Prosecutions has determined no charges will be laid over the incident. Yesterday, an Alice Springs courthouse heard that a four-week coronial inquest into Kumanjai White's death will be held next April. Kumanjai White's grandfather, Ned Jumpajimpa Hargraves, says the family is still suffering from the pain of the loss.
4: Our family has gone through too much, just too much drama. The whole system needs to change.
3: The federal opposition leader Angus Taylor has backed calls for an audit into federal funding in Aboriginal town camps in the Northern Territory. Angus Taylor is in Alice Springs visiting businesses and meeting with community members following the recent death of Kumanjai little baby, who was taken from a local town camp. He says he's deeply concerned about how federal money is being spent on the small Indigenous communities.
5: We do want to see an audit of the federal government spending. Julian Lisa, the relevant shadow, has written to the audit office asking for an audit to be conducted on that spending. And I think there's very real questions to be answered on that.
3: The Peak Green Group says the Northern Territory Government's Climate Resilience Plan prioritises gas over addressing environmental harms. Under the NT government's policy, the production of gas from the Beetaloo Basin will be accelerated in order to deliver energy at the lowest sustainable cost to Territorians. It also promises to attract investment to support long-term growth and the federal government's commitment of reaching net zero by 2050. The Arid Lands Environment Centre Hannah Eakin says gas is not a transition fuel as the grid moves towards renewables. Overseas, Israeli Prime Minister Benjamin Netanyahu says he's determined to ensure Iran never acquires nuclear weapons. This follows US President Donald Trump announcing that a preliminary agreement to end the war with Iran has already been signed, although details are yet to be made public. Iran says the deal requires a full cessation of hostilities between Israel and the Lebanese Hezbollah militia group. But Mr. Netanyahu says Israel will keep its forces in southern Lebanon and will continue

0: in East Arm, with one abandoned at Dinah Beach boat ramp, where the offenders stole another. Police say shortly after that, a fourth car was stolen from Charles Darwin University. Strike Force Trident recovered one of the vehicles in the Holmes Jungle area and found another one through a GPS tracker. Later, the two other stolen vehicles were spotted in Marara, where the Dog Operations Unit helped apprehend three men aged 37, 27 and 20 years old. Charges are expected later today as investigations continue. To sport, Soccer World Cup debutant Cabo Verde have held on for a goalless draw with favourites Spain, while Egypt and Belgium have played a one-all draw. Amanda Shalala has more from Dallas.
1: Cape Verde is the second smallest nation to ever qualify for the World Cup. Even though Cape Verde didn't win, this still classifies as a massive upset. Spain is one of the big favourites to win the World Cup this year. They are the reigning European champions, and Cape Verde just held them out. Belgium, this one ended in a one-all draw in Seattle. Egypt scored early on. Then the big man for Belgium, Romelu Lukaku, he came on. He helped conjure something up. It was officially credited as an own goal because there were two Egyptian defenders in there and Lukaku getting a boot on it. It helped them at least ensure get a point from it.
0: Saudi Arabia are starting their match against Uruguay, and later this morning, Iran meets New Zealand. Briefly in the weather today, Darwin 23, top of 32, Katherine also a top of 32 degrees, Alice Springs top of 28.
2: Good morning, welcome to AM. I'm Melissa Clark in Canberra, coming to you from Ngunnawal country and acknowledging other custodians. On today's program, police looking into allegations Israeli defence personnel sexually assaulted Australian activists trying to reach Gaza. And Australia's deadliest year on record for drug overdoses. Is it a health problem we're largely ignoring?
3: We've got good evidence that it would be far better to refer people into harm reduction and treatment services than put them through the criminal justice system.
2: But first, the US President Donald Trump has arrived at the lakeside French resort town of Évian-les-Bains as the G7 summit gets underway. He hasn't arrived empty-handed. He brings an agreement between the US and Iran on a framework for negotiating the end of the war. It's set to dominate discussion at the meeting, as Europe correspondent Catherine Diss reports.
4: The man of the moment, the US President Donald Trump, touches down in the French resort town of Évian-les-Bains with a supposed deal within reach to end the US-Israeli war with Iran. But none of his European allies came to greet him.
5: Everything is very nice, thank you.
4: This is all about the optics, and the timing is crucial. The US president can once again position himself as the dealmaker-in-chief, as his allies, tired of his claims some 40 times, that a deal was close. This is the first time an MOU has been agreed to, at least electronically, ahead of a formal signing expected in Geneva later this week. Sitting down with his French counterpart, Emmanuel Macron, Mr. Trump said the deal meant Iran would never have a nuclear weapon.
5: The main thing is that Iran will not have a nuclear weapon. They fully agreed to that with strong policing powers, and they won't have a nuclear weapon, which is what it was all about, because they probably would have used it if they had it.
4: President Macron praised the deal and said France stood ready to help reopen the Strait of Hormuz.
6: And so we are ready to take our fair share of the burden and be part of the commitment of the international community in order to support this deal. And we will discuss about that together and with colleagues later on. But it's a very important step towards peace, but as well for global economy.
4: The deal will be high on the agenda for G7 leaders, who've been calling for an end to the hostilities, a reopening of the strait, and a way to safeguard Lebanon's sovereignty from Israeli attack. While the European Commission President Ursula von der Leyen welcomed news of the deal, she said lasting peace in the Middle East won't happen while Lebanon is in flames.
7: The priority now is implementation. The Straits of Hormuz must reopen, and freedom of navigation must be restored, toll-free. This is essential for the regional stability and, of course, also for the global economy.
4: The Group of Seven is returning to where it all began. In 1975, France

0: hosted the first such meeting, when there were just six, formed in the aftermath of global oil shocks and rising inflation. More than 50 years on, the leaders are once again tackling the same problems. This is Catherine Disson, Evian Laban, reporting for AM.
1: The deal announced yesterday did lead to oil prices dropping, although they still remain above pre-war levels. Russ Mould is investment director with the UK-based stockbroking firm AJ Bell. He says markets are watching to see if the agreement holds, but even if it does, he's warned it's still not clear when global trade will return to normal.
2: So there are still genuine risks here. There are a lot of moving parts, and we're still watching the oil and the gas price, but there are other things that we've all been wondering about, whether it's sulfur or fertilizer or helium or liquefied natural gas. So there are other industries that are affected here. Some facilities in Qatar did suffer major damage, liquefied natural gas producers, and they won't be repairable on a very, very quick basis. So there are still some potential risk factors here, even if the talks go as smoothly as everybody hopes.
1: Stockbroker Russ Mould there. Lebanon is a key pressure point in the deal between the US and Iran, with the Israeli Prime Minister saying his country's forces will remain inside Lebanese territory for the foreseeable future. Middle East correspondent Matthew Doran is in Jerusalem. He joined me a short time ago. Matthew, Benjamin Netanyahu has just made his first comment since the deal was announced, almost 24 hours ago now. What's he had to say?
3: Mel, good morning. It was interesting to see the Israeli Prime Minister didn't even really mention this deal between the US and Iran in his opening remarks at a press conference to Israeli media in Jerusalem. But he was very keen to talk up what he saw as the successes of the war with Iran. And he said it had ensured Israel wasn't faced with the threat of nuclear annihilation by the regime in Tehran. He then went through and tried to list all of the military achievements of Israel since Hamas's deadly attacks on Israel back on the October 7, 2023 massacre there. But then when those questions started to come from journalists, we did get a bit more detail and insight into what will be happening in Lebanon. The deal between the US and Iran involves an end to the fighting in Lebanon, but a White House official has been briefing journalists overnight saying that the withdrawal of Israeli forces isn't necessarily part of that. Benjamin Netanyahu is saying that he will continue to have Israeli forces inside Lebanese territory, as it has done elsewhere, where it has seized and occupied land across this region.
4: We have established deep security zones around the state of Israel. We did this in Gaza, in Lebanon, in Syria, where, by the way, we destroyed all the weapons of Assad's army, which was a central link in the axis of evil. And I want to make it clear, we will remain in the security zones as long as it takes to protect our country.
1: And Matt, how much of this is about the Prime Minister dealing with his own political pressures at home?
3: Well, Mel, he has been copping a lot of criticism about his handling of the war to Israel's north for weeks now, even ahead of this deal. His political opponents from across the spectrum saying he is weak on Israel's safety, that he's putting the lives of people in northern Israel at risk. And the criticism as it relates to this deal is even coming from within his own coalition cabinet, the far-right National Security Minister Itamar Ben-Gvir, saying Israel should not be bound by this deal. The reason that is relevant is because we are heading into an election campaign in Israel. A poll has to be held by the end of October. So this sort of posturing is going to be ratcheting up in the next couple of weeks. And this is really an inflection point there, with more pressure on Benjamin Netanyahu. Key to that is also his relationship with the US President Donald Trump. He is keen to show that he is not some sort of lapdog to the occupant of the White House, that he is making decisions on Israel's behalf, even though in this instance, he does seem to have given this deal some sort of tacit approval. There was another tense phone call between the two men on Sunday night local time, where Donald Trump reportedly used some expletives to again question what Benjamin Netanyahu was doing in Lebanon. Benjamin Netanyahu telling reporters this evening that occasionally the two men don't see eye to eye.
1: Our correspondent Matthew Doran in Jerusalem. An Australian federal police probe has begun into allegations Israeli defence personnel sexually assaulted Australian activists trying to reach Gaza. Activists who were detained after joining a humanitarian flotilla have met with Foreign Minister Penny Wong at Parliament House in what's been described as an emotionally charged meeting. Stephanie Smale reports.
5: The four women fronted the meeting with Foreign Minister Penny Wong with a list of demands, calling for Australia to hit back after their alleged treatment by Israeli defence personnel.
6: She definitely believes that we were kidnapped, that we were tortured, that we were imprisoned, and that some of us were raped. So that has been established that she believes that.
5: Juliette Lamont is one of the Australian activists who were detained from the Global Samud Flotilla trying to get to Gaza. She's welcomed moves by the Australian Federal Police to begin inquiries into their allegations, but she's concerned Israeli personnel won't cooperate.
6: Because as we know, the Israeli ambassador said that we were treated with great sensitivity when it is obvious that 422 humanitarians from all around the world were beaten to a pulp over 5.5 days.
5: In a statement, the AFP says it will use a victim-centric, trauma-informed approach and provide an update at an appropriate time. A submission has been lodged by the flotilla to the International Criminal Court too, alleging war crimes, crimes against humanity, torture and other breaches of international law by Israeli forces. Activist Gemma O'Toole says accessing Israeli video footage is important.
7: We didn't have the luxury of filming our abuse, but they filmed all of it. So hopefully some of that footage will be released because that will greatly help us.
5: An Israeli embassy spokesperson has categorically rejected the allegations, saying they have already been proven to be false. They have told the ABC no credible evidence has been presented and no formal complaints have been made to the embassy, describing the activists as professional provocateurs whose credibility should be judged accordingly. Activist Juliette Lamont says Australia should be pushing back harder.
6: You know, we want all ties cut with Israel and we want sanctions. None of those things were allowed to be even negotiated in this meeting.
5: In a statement, Foreign Minister Penny Wong says she has condemned the actions of Israeli authorities and the behaviour of Israeli Minister Ben-Gvir, who has already been sanctioned. Ms. Wong says she has raised the allegations of abuse multiple times, making it clear to Israel that Australia expects an independent, transparent investigation. In a statement to AM, the Israeli Defence Forces have also rejected the allegations, saying any concrete complaints submitted will be examined thoroughly.
1: Stephanie Smale there. And the Finance Minister, Katie Gallagher, who is also the Minister for Women, says the Australian government wants to see the investigation run its course.
8: I think it's appropriate that we allow that investigation to be undertaken by appropriate authorities. And, you know, Minister Wong's been very clear that she would like this investigated and, you know, we are going to do everything we can to support that. But I think any other questions about that should be left to the AFP.
1: The Finance Minister, Katie Gallagher. You're listening to AM, where it's 16 past 8. Australia has recorded its deadliest year on record for drug overdoses, according to new analysis, with an average of 7 deaths per day. Here's National Health Equity reporter Caitlin Gribben.
9: So this is the photo of Christopher and I.
10: Marg Kwan is a proud mother of 3 adventurous kids, but her eldest child, Chris, also had his struggles. When Chris was 5, his father died in a workplace accident. Marg Kwan says her family was never the same.
11: Everybody thought we were just fine, but we weren't.
10: By the age of 14, Chris was smoking cannabis. He injected amphetamine for the first time at 18. 10 years later, his mother found him unresponsive in their home.
11: There he was, in his bedroom. He'd fallen off the bed. I screamed like a banshee.
10: Chris Kwan, who loved skateboarding and photography, had accidentally overdosed after consuming alcohol, cannabis, heroin and benzodiazepines.
11: It never crossed my mind that that would be the night he wouldn't survive.
10: It's been 18 years since Chris died. Marg Kwan is frustrated that overdose deaths in Australia are at their highest number ever, according to new data from non-profit drug policy research group, the Pennington Institute. Its chief executive is John Ryan.
12: Deadliest overdose year on record, just under twice the number of road traffic deaths. But the big number is 2,596 people died. It's one every 3.5 hours, or 7 people a day are dying from an overdose.
10: The report analysed the most recent Australian Bureau of Statistics data on drug-induced deaths, which is from 2024. The preliminary data, which will be subject to updates over the coming months, showed 80%, nearly 2,100 of the deaths, were unintentional drug-induced fatalities.

0: and deaths relating to cocaine and opioids such as heroin increased in 2024. Stimulant deaths were up 25.1% in 12 months. Pennington's John Ryan says the biggest driver was amphetamines, particularly ice.
1: It's amazing that we don't, as a community, face up to that challenge.
0: Illicit drug policy researcher Alison Ritter from the University of New South Wales says a much bigger share of government funding is spent on law enforcement rather than harm reduction.
2: We've got good evidence from research that we've done that it would be far better to refer people into harm reduction and treatment services than put them through the criminal justice system.
0: Marg Kwan says her son Chris, who had served a suspended sentence for drug possession and dealing, wanted to get help but found it was not easy to access. Alison Ritter says that's a common experience.
2: Only half the number of people who are seeking treatment are able to receive it. And there's no other health-related condition where society says we're only going to treat half the number of people who might require it. That's a huge gap in our system.
3: Alison Ritter from the University of New South Wales, ending that report by Caitlin Gribben. The family of an Aboriginal man who died after being restrained by police in an Alice Springs supermarket a year ago has expressed its devastation that no officers have been charged over the incident. Kumanjai White's death sparked death in custody protests and vigils around Australia in May 2025. His relatives have now been told they'll have to wait another year to find out conclusively how he died when a coronial inquest is held. Jane Barden reports.
4: From Alice Springs to Sydney, the death of 24-year-old Walpiri man Kumanjai White prompted hundreds of people to attend vigils and protests against Australia's Indigenous death and custody rates.
5: We're trying really hard to get this justice.
4: Kumanjai White, who was intellectually disabled, came from the remote central Australian community of Yundamu. He was living in Alice Springs in supported disability accommodation. He died in May last year after being restrained by two police officers who were out of uniform in the Alice Springs Coles after an alleged confrontation with the supermarket's security guards. The NT Director of Public Prosecutions announced 2 weeks ago no police officers would be charged. Kumanjai White's grandfather, senior Walpiri man Ned Jumpajinpa Hargrave, says it's a huge blow.
6: We have lost our Jaja, our grandson. No support from the police. They are just supporting themselves, not us. They investigate themselves.
4: The DPP said it decided there would be no charges after thoroughly and independently studying all the evidence. Ned Jumpajinpa Hargrave says his family can't accept that.
6: The DPP still haven't given us their reason. They haven't told us the evidence. We have a right to know.
4: Kumanjai White's family will now have to wait another year to be conclusively told what killed him, as his inquest won't start until April 2027. The NT coroner, Elizabeth Armitage, told an Alice Springs court yesterday the inquest couldn't start until after the DPP had decided whether to lay charges. The court heard the family commissioned their own pathology report on their loved one from an expert. But Ned Hargrave says they want official answers about what happened to him.
6: He was on the ground. My jaja was struggling because he couldn't breathe.
4: Coroner Elizabeth Armitage said her job isn't finding someone to blame, but determining if anything could have been done differently to save Kumanjai White's life and to help prevent future deaths in custody. Ned Jumpajinpa Hargrave says his family and the community are enduring too many such deaths.
6: Our family has gone through too much, just too much. The whole system needs to change.
3: Walpiri leader Ned Hargraves. Jane Barden reporting. The federal government is showing little sign of budging on the key details of its proposed changes to negative gearing and capital gains tax. As parliamentary hearings into the legislation enter their second and final day, both proponents and detractors of the plan are pressing their case. Samantha Dick reports.
7: A two-day inquiry examining Australia's biggest tax overhaul in more than 25 years has

0: reignited debate. Mark Zernzak from the Tax Justice Network Australia says it's worth considering whose voices are the loudest.
1: People who think they have something to lose fight very, very hard.
0: Dr. Zernzak told the inquiry the proposed tax settings are a step in the right direction, even if they're not perfect.
1: In our view, this bill improves the common good of the Australian society.
0: The former head of Australia's competition watchdog, Graham Samuel, also says vested interests with loud voices have dominated the discussion.
2: The noise in relation to these tax reform proposals announced in the budget has been very, very loud indeed.
0: Professor Samuel says he's supportive of the reforms and says much of the opposition has come from large business groups.
2: Private vested interests have got very, very good megaphones. And they'll march up and down the street with their megaphones and their signs saying, yeah, this is going to be disaster, woe betide us.
0: The Property Council of Australia's Chief Executive, Mike Zorbas, disagrees.
3: Property organisations in particular are not anything other than invested interests. They're not vested interests. They are directly invested in the prosperity of Australia as they employ 1.4 million people.
0: Bran Black, the Chief Executive of the Business Council of Australia, says he agrees that Australia's tax system needs reform, but warns the capital gains tax changes will be a handbrake on investment, productivity and economic growth.
4: It is a rushed, piecemeal process that bypasses the comprehensive policy development that Australians deserve for major reform.
0: Concerns that Labor is trying to ram the changes through Parliament are shared by David Alexander, the Chief of Policy and Advocacy at the Australian Chamber of Commerce and Industry.
5: It's very disappointing that such a consequential and complex bill is being rushed, because this means maximising the risk of poor legislation.
0: Treasurer Jim Chalmers is consulting with business groups on possible carve-outs to the new capital gains tax discount, likely to be granted for start-ups and perhaps some small businesses. Today, the inquiry will hear from the Tech Council of Australia, which will argue the inclusion of start-ups will disproportionately damage Australia's innovation economy. With the Coalition firmly against the proposed tax changes, the fate of the bill ultimately rests with the Greens. Labor wants to pass the legislation by the 2nd of July, when Parliament rises for the winter break.
6: Samantha Dick. Once thriving across Australia's arid interior, the burrowing betong all but vanished across the mainland within a century of European settlement. But now in the northwest corner of New South Wales, a team of ecologists has released a handful beyond their breeding grounds in the hope they'll learn to avoid feral predators. Reporter Bill Ormond has this story.
7: Emerging from a sack into the crisp nighttime air before quickly hopping into the night, a handful of burrowing betongs return to the desert decades after their extinction here. The small football-sized relatives of kangaroos were decimated by the introduction of cats and foxes, with only two subspecies originally surviving on islands off Western Australia.
8: The burrowing betong used to be across most of mainland Australia, but we believe by about the 1930s was basically gone completely from the mainland and only existed on two offshore islands.
7: That's Dr. Rebecca West, the principal ecologist for the Wild Deserts Project, run by the University of New South Wales and aiming to restore and sustain desert ecosystems. She's leading the nighttime releases, surrounded by excited onlookers, including local pastoral families, national parks, and staff and students from the university.
9: We've got two betongs left.
7: Dr. West says having these ecosystem engineers back in the landscape will be hugely beneficial.
8: They are incredible burrowers, so they can shift about 3 tonnes of soil in a year for each individual animal, and they burrow to create warrens that they live in, so collections of burrows, a bit like the rabbits used to do, and they also burrow for their food. So they are very important in terms of turning over the soil and nutrients and seed cycling, but also providing refuges for other animals.
7: After 2 years of monitoring behind fenced-off, pest-free enclosures at Sturt National Park in the far northwest corner of New South Wales, the betongs have bred up, according to project leader Professor Richard Kingsford. Now they're being released into the 100-square-kilometre wild training zone, which contains a low density of feral predators.
10: Look, it's fantastic. It's just so good to have enough numbers to release in the first place, but then to have this great opportunity to get them out into a much bigger area where we get many more betongs over time. This is an area where we're going to be able to train these betongs to be more predator aware, particularly of cats.
7: Each of the betongs are equipped with a radio tracker so the team can monitor them in the coming months. It's the fifth locally extinct native species the team have reintroduced in the decade-long project. Dr. Rebecca West says they've released more than 400 bilbies in the past 18 months, alongside animals like golden bandicoots and western quolls. She says they've found evidence of breeding in all of those species, and they hope the betongs integrate as well.
8: They're going to be learning to listen when they're feeding, to look around them, to make sure they've got really good safety and that they're not moving too far from their warrens. So all of these skills that sound like things that they should innately know how to do, but they didn't evolve with cats. And cats have different hunting strategies. They smell different. They travel differently in the landscape. And so these animals have got to learn what this predator is and what it's capable of to be able to avoid it.
6: Wild Deserts Principal Ecologist Dr. Rebecca West ending that report from Bill Ormond. In finance, as we heard earlier, oil prices have eased and stock markets worldwide have rallied after the US and Iran reached that tentative deal to extend the ceasefire and reopen the Strait of Hormuz. And the Australian dollar is higher. It's buying 70.7 US cents. And that's AM for today. I'm Melissa Clark. It's now 8:30.
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15: Good morning, it's 8:30. We're back after AM here on ABC Alice Springs. Good morning, my name's Will Regan, hosting for the next few weeks with Oliver Lee Young, the Big O, in the producer's booth this morning. Jody, wonderful. That is an amazing photo. You sent through a photo on the road today. You're on a gravel road somewhere with a pic of the sunrise as well. Beautiful. We've had so many people come through with their sunrise pics. Glad I could see it in the end because I face the Big O as beautiful as he is. The sunrise is also very magnificent this morning. And I pretty much missed the whole thing. But thank you for sending your photos through. If you have one that you haven't got through, let me know. 0487991057. Text ending in 889. You said, let's go Cape Verde. I think that's how it's pronounced. I'm still trying to work that out. But they tied with Spain this morning, which is incredible. I think they're ranked around in the 60s going into the World Cup, and Spain are ranked in the top three somewhere. So an incredible result for them. We'll find out who that was. I imagine that's you, Cape Verde. Text 889 in our sweep here on ABC Alice. In the next half, we're going to be speaking to the mayor of the Barkly and police up in the Barkly as well, because there's been tensions and unrest in Tennant Creek for the past few weeks. There was the terrible news of a alleged murder that happened on Friday morning in the early hours in Tennant Creek on Briggs Street. That led the Barkly AFL to be cancelled over the weekend as well. There was also stuff going on the week before that led round three of the Barkly AFL to be cancelled for four teams. There was unrest in those communities, and the AFL and team made that decision to do that as well. Over the weekend, police have increased their operations throughout Tennant Creek, and we'll find out what that looked like as well. That's coming up. We'll be speaking to the mayor as well. Right now, though, it's 8:32. Let's get the latest in news. Good morning, Tori.
16: Morning, Will. Northern Territory Police are urging Alice Springs residents to keep an eye out for a brown Mitsubishi Triton with NT registration CG08OP and a 2017 Silver Chief Grand Cherokee with Victorian registration of 2CQ1JR, which they say were stolen from a house in the early hours of this morning. The vehicles were reported missing from a Kilgariff home at about 5 a.m. Police say there were no injuries or interactions between the home's residents and the thieves, but the cars are still outstanding. The Arid Lands Environment Centre has slammed the Northern Territory Government's climate resilience plan, saying gas should not be seen as a transitional fuel. Under the NT government's policy, the production of gas from the Beetaloo Basin will be accelerated in order to deliver energy at the lowest sustainable cost to Territorians. It also promises to attract investment to support long-term growth and the federal government's commitment of reaching net zero by 2050. Activist Hannah Eakin says the government is attempting to portray gas expansion as climate resilience. Overseas, US President Donald Trump has claimed the framework of a peace agreement with Iran is the opportunity to finally turn the page in the relationship between the longtime adversaries. Speaking ahead of a G7 summit in France, Mr. Trump says the agreement will lead to lower oil prices and stock market gains as the Strait of Hormuz reopens. It's unclear what the details of the agreement are, but the president says they will be released later this week. Mr. Trump hasn't ruled out being involved in a ceremonial signing of the agreement on Friday in Switzerland alongside Vice President J.D. Vance. And back home, artists from all over Australia have been invited to submit their work for a digital art prize run by an Alice Springs-based disability services non-profit. The Bindi Digital Arts Prize has been running for 4 years and is about celebrating the inclusivity and accessibility of creating digital art. The prize is worth $3,000 to the winner, with a People's Choice and Highly Commended awards worth $500 each, with winners also getting the opportunity to exhibit their work alongside other artists at the renowned Bindi Gallery. Bindi Digital Arts facilitator Ginger Rankin says an asset of digital art is its shareability and accessibility, with entries closing in August. And Will, that's the latest in ABC News for now.
15: Good morning, Tori. Just quickly.
16: Good morning, morning.
15: Sorry to bring this up again. You stumble earlier. Angus actually said it's nice when you stumble because it makes people engage with the news more.
16: Angus, thank you so much. That makes me feel better. Sometimes
15: nice,
16: it's hard, especially in the early bulletins, so early in the morning. My voice is often dry,
15: you're still waking up
16: night before,
15: and you're having your coffee.
16: Wubbing. There we go. Wubbing. See, I'm doing it again.
15: Oh, gosh.
16: Even by 8:30.
15: Maybe you need to wake up even earlier, so when you do the news headlines, sort of the middle of your day.
16: I do not think that that's a good idea, Will. But I actually did wake up at 4 a.m. this morning because I was worried I was going to miss my alarm at 5 a.m. So
15: but that doesn't make any sense to me. Thank you very much, Tori.
16: Thank you, Will.
15: Tori Ellis in the newsroom this morning. It's 25 to 9 here on ABC, Alice.
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15: Before we head up to Tennant Creek and talk with the mayor, let's a bit of weather right now. Elliot getting up to 31 degrees today, mostly sunny. In Tennant Creek, up to 29 today, mostly sunny as well, with rain coming on, looks like Thursday and Friday for Tennant. Yunamu getting up to 27, with rain coming tomorrow and Thursday. So Wednesday, Thursday for Yunamu rain. Alice Springs up to 28 today, mostly sunny. Tomorrow in Alice, we've got a max of 28 with showers. It's quite warm with rain as well. 0 to 4 millimetres, a chance of rain at 80%. And then on Thursday as well, things drop down to 19 degrees on Thursday. It'll get cooler as that cloud band passes over. And Yallara today, a max of 26 degrees. Dropping down to tomorrow, a max of 19. 10 to 25 millimetres expected at the Rock out at Uluru and Yallara tomorrow as well. That's your weather. 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
15: Tensions are high and there is unrest right now in Tennant Creek as feud and incidences occur in the centre of the Barkly. Sadly, on Friday, a 17-year-old male has been charged with murder after he allegedly stabbed and killed a 21-year-old man following an altercation on Friday morning in the early hours on Griggs Street in Tennant Creek. In a statement, the police have said in recent weeks, tensions between family groups have resulted in several serious incidents, including the death of a 21-year-old man. Since then, police have responded in Tennant Creek over the weekend with crews wanding, targeting criminal behaviour and edged weapons, and conducting roadside alcohol and drug tests as well. Since Friday, police have arrested 8 people over the weekend. Local licensed premises voluntarily ceased takeaway liquor sales on Friday and Saturday out of cultural respect after the death on Friday. And in response to the death, the Barclay AFL cancelled round 4 on the weekend. And the week before the competition, they

0: banned 4 teams from competing in the round due to unrest and fighting in those teams' communities as well. The Barkly Regional Council are also offering free bus services back to communities to Ambladowich and Alikurung as well. The Mayor of the Barkly, Sid Vashis, joins me now. Good morning, Sid.
1: Good morning, Will, and good morning to the listeners. Will, my thoughts are with the family. They're grieving, and our council continues to call for calm in our community. Things have been reasonably very quiet on the weekend. Police has done an exceptional job here at the moment, and we're working through. You know, an eye for an eye will make the world go blind, and that's the message that we want to put out, that violence is not the answer. And let's just look at different ways in coming together, doing the peacemaking processes, whether it's mediation and beyond that cycle, Will.
0: Sid, what has been happening in Tennant Creek and across the Barkly?
1: There has been ongoing family disputes, Will, and this is something that's we've been hearing for over 2 years now, and the police are doing their best, and it's time that our communities, our Aboriginal local elders in those communities, and the adults take the responsibility and come together, get the support. And I think mediation is that. Well, keep lobbying for that today. Under the regional deal, we've had money allocated for community mediation for quite a long time. And during that time, when the deal was launched back in 2018, we were still talking about family disputes and the intergenerational trauma. And there's these things that we already know, and we've known the mediation works. But 6 months or 12-month programs, and then they disappear, it lacks the continuity. And there's been family groups who've reached out to me personally. They said, had we had the mediation process, it would not have escalated to this. And this is where we really need to focus on mediation.
0: Oh, so as you said, 2018, 8 years on now, we're still seeing family feuds and fights sadly, and as the police say, was related as well, ended in the death of a 21-year-old man on Friday. In terms of town in Tennant Creek, are there more people there right now? Is town busy? Is it in a way overcrowded, Sid?
1: Since Friday, Will, we've had the alcohol outlets shut on Friday and Saturday. We don't trade on Sundays anywhere. The outlets opened yesterday, but in good partnership between the Department of Housing, Local Government and Community Development and Jalalagari Aboriginal Council, the multi-agency approach provided the back-to-country bus program where we encourage people who have been just burdened over housing stock, you know, and encourage them to go back home. The town seems quiet at the moment, but we know that there's a lot of grieving families. There's a lot of anger and angst, and we need to work on the underlying issues now. The focus is police will do what police is meant to do, and they're doing it really well. But it's now time that we reactivate, and our council, our CEO, is working very hard on the table as well, and we're trying to encourage. There's money sitting there. We need to get the experts focus on mediation.
0: Sid, I'll go back to my question that I asked. Are you offering these bus services to these communities because there are people in town from community? Again, you know, how many more people are in town?
1: Look, at the moment, it'll be pretty hard for me to say how many extra people are in town. But yes, the bus service were offered for Alikurung and Ambladowich for family members to go back to their communities. And I'm not sure how many people actually did hop on the bus and went back. It's something that's been offered through Northern Territory Government in partnership with Jalalagari Aboriginal Council. And it's something that's been done in the past, Will, you know, when there's people come here and vehicle breakdowns or lack of access to public transport. This is something that's a very welcoming thing to reintroduce back to country programs, because otherwise our town gets under significant stress with overcrowding. And we don't want that. And the Pata Aboriginal Corporation, in partnership with police, the local traditional owners have actually made it very clear. You need to go back home once you've done your business here. You're welcome to come, but don't bring your problems to our country, is what the traditional owners in Warramungu people are saying clearly, and saying you need to go back home safely. And you can revisit us, but go back home.
0: You speak about mediation. I mean, right now, what's the communication like between council, the Pata group, and also are you talking to the Northern Territory Police?
1: Absolutely. So Northern Territory Police, the local officer in charge and superintendent,

0: that is in Peter Dash. They've been doing exceptionally well in communicating and getting all parties on the table and leading this. And they have been even beforehand. It's the focus from a few years ago. I'm pleased to see this, Will. It's really important that I emphasize on that. There's a lot of preventative measures the police are actually actively trying to do, but this is where us as a community, we need to help them too. And the community mediation is the critical piece which needs to just start yesterday, not today. Like
1: You're talking about
0: this.
1: those bus services and returning back to country via these free buses run by the council as well. Have those are people on those Are people going back to community? Are people hopping on those buses?
0: There's been some individuals who have taken up that opportunity, and this is where the family groups are actually trying to go and engage. And it's, mind you, it's not the Barkly Regional Council. Well, I need to correct you on there. The Jalalakari Aboriginal Council has actually been working through that. And these guys are doing a really important part and playing a role in peacemaking in a way, so.
1: We're talking about the Barkly Regional deal as well. Is there money there for mediation?
0: Initially, there was about $1.65 million, and I think just from the last briefing that I've got, the council has got, we're still looking at around between $600,000 to $800,000 of monies allocated to the community mediation.
1: If we look at that, then $1 million has been spent, and we're in a situation now where people are still coming into town or people in town, and there's this family feud, as police have been talking about as well. Where's that? What's that $1 million been spent on?
0: Well, the community mediation has been ongoing, and as you know, there's one of the first things when the deal came into existence was focus on Alikurung. There's been over 10 years historically right in that community, and the families came together, and there was really important pieces put together by the peacemakers and locally led Aboriginal mediators, and they were trained, and there's been a lot of money spent on that. And but these good programs stop a lot, and that's the challenge for us. When there's something that's working, why would you stop it? We need to continue that, and we need to look at long term here rather than 12-month cycles. We need to look at minimum of 5 years. Well, that's the answer.
1: Well, we're in the now. So
0: Yes.
1: what is your council doing to bring programs like that back that have results?
0: We are lobbying for it, absolutely. And I think there's the police here as well. We've got the Cultural Reform Unit from Anti-Police on the ground. They're lobbying for it too. These guys are working through. And to Department of Chief Minister and Cabinet's credit, these guys are looking at introducing the mediation process immediately. And I don't have the factual data in front of me at the moment, but I'll quite happily share when it's all goes out and we have the local leaders actually stepping up and doing the mediation
1: Lastly,
0: between the family groups.
1: Sid, let's talk about, short term. Sure, those programs and mediation, that might take some time. What about in the next couple of weeks? I understand the police has ramped up their operations in Tennant Creek and things have been quiet, maybe because of, it could have been because of police around, but things are quiet. But what happens in the next couple of weeks? And we know that liquor stores are back open as well.
0: That's a great question, Will. We hope for peace. We hope that there's our happy community remains happy, and there's not much trauma and tragedy that strikes us again, because the community has had a gutful of this. We are working through with the police, and our community is coming. The agencies are coming together to support the families. And if there is people out there that need help, you need to approach. You can reach out to council. We can guide you through. If there's things that you need to share with the police, please provide them the right information, because they can't help you if they don't know about it.
1: Sid, lastly, how long will those buses be up and running for?
0: This is where it'll come down to the decision of the local Aboriginal corporation and the NT government. Will, unfortunately, I can't answer that. I'd love to see the back to country and ongoing, because when this is a peak time for us. When you're talking about different events that follow, you have the Tennant Creek show, you have the rodeo ongoing for the next 4 months. We do have a lot of visitors that visit us, and unfortunately, because of the socioeconomic profiles of these visitors, the money does run out, and when the money does run out, they're stuck here. They can't go back home. And there's not much public transport in the Barkly, Will. So this is where I think we need to continue work with the government and say, hey, this back to country program should have a funding.

0: and it should remain open for families to go back home.
1: Thank you for joining us. See, we've got to leave it there because we're talking to police in Tennant Creek next, but thanks for joining us.
0: Cheers, thank you, well, appreciate it.
1: There's Sid Vasius, the mayor of the Barkly Regional Council this morning. Next, we're going to be speaking with police. Now, just to reiterate, on Friday, a 17-year-old male, now a 17-year-old male has been charged with murder after he allegedly stabbed and killed a 21-year-old man following an altercation on Friday morning in Tennant Creek in the early hours on Griggs Street. In a statement, the police have said in recent weeks, tensions between family groups have resulted in several serious incidents, including the death of a 21-year-old man. Since then, the police have responded in Tennant Creek over the weekend with crews wanding, targeting criminal behaviour and edged weapons and conducting roadside alcohol and drug tests. And since Friday, they've arrested 8 people as well. Senior Sergeant Mick Fields is the officer in charge for Tennant Creek and in the Barkly region as well. Good morning, Senior Sergeant Mick.
2: Morning, Will.
1: Thanks for joining us. How would you describe things in Tennant Creek right now?
2: I think since this unfortunate incident, things have been really quite stable with all things considered. Yes, we did have an influx of police and we put in some restrictions in place, but overall, the community has been really supportive of us.
1: Going before Friday, how long has this been going for? Look, we heard the mayor talk about in a matter of a couple of years, but since, you know, how long has this been going for in recent history? Has it been going for the past few weeks? Or
2: look, I don't want to simplify it too much, but this last incident is just one in a series of ongoing unresolved family feuds. So I think this just piggybacks onto previous incidents, which unfortunately to date haven't been able to be successfully resolved.
1: What has the investigation into the fatal stabbing on Friday found?
2: Look, I can't really speak to that. I'm not part of the investigation team. I did hear you make mention that yes, a 17-year-old male was charged with murder. He's been remanded in custody and will appear at a later date. But I can't really go into too many other details.
1: Okay, well, could you talk to us about the police response after Friday? I mean, for 48 hours, police increased. It sounds like your operations in Tennant Creek. Can you elaborate on that and what that looked like?
2: So just out of the gate, I just want to mention that that police aren't acting alone in any of this. As Sid, the mayor, mentioned earlier, we held meetings for all of the service providers in Tennant Creek on Friday. We held an emergency meeting and we discussed what each of us could do. So we've also invited the Barkly AFL, NTAFL into that picture as well, just to discuss what their role is. So everyone was agreed. As a result of that meeting, there were some liquor takeaway restrictions put in place, along with some the 24-hour service station in town had some nighttime restrictions put in place, which are now lifted. So we're back to normal operations. But we've been engaging through our cultural reform team with the involved parties, just trying to get on the front foot, just to make community safe for everyone and put some planning in place around some future mediations and more peaceful talks.
1: Well, and let's talk about how many... Did you have more boots on the weekend? Because in a statement, police have said you responded in Tennant Creek over the weekend with crews wanding for edged weapons as well. Again, what did that weekend look like? You've said you arrested 8 people. I mean, what were those 8 people arrested for?
2: They were arrested for a variety of matters. Domestic violence, some general disturbance matters, some breach of court orders. But what I will say is none of the arrests related to this most recent incident or specifically any current family feuds or previous matters. So that's just business as usual, I will say for you and your listeners.
1: And as the mayor said, it sounded like a quiet weekend compared to what's been happening.
2: Yeah, I've got to say, overall, I don't want Tennant Creek to be painted in a negative light. Overall, Tennant Creek is a wonderful place. There's always social challenges that every community's got. But overall, on a day-to-day basis, we're working through some of those issues as a whole of community, along with government as well. So I think there's a bright future for us. It's not all doom and gloom. There's some really positive things that have come out of this, including some of the interagency cooperations.
1: You were talking about those discussions. What discussions have been made with police and other stakeholders in Tennant Creek as to what's going to happen in terms of mediation in the future?
2: So, Will, the lead agency for mediations is the Community Justice Centre under the Attorney General's Department. So we've had some meetings directly with them in conjunction with the Central Land Council, the Chief Minister and Cabinet's representatives, police, just to paint a picture on timelines and coming up with a plan that's going to be put into place in a reasonably short period of time and actually map it out for... It involves not just Tennant Creek, some of the outlying communities as well in the division. So it's not a simple matter of just presenting themselves here. And like I mentioned before, there's many issues that are in play here, some of them more historical than the most recent incident.

0: special order resources came up from Alice Springs, in addition to some of the detectives have come up and down from Alice Springs and Darwin, respectively, to assist with that investigation.
1: Are there extra resources still there in Tennant Creek?
0: They're currently here. They will depart this week, but they're currently still in Tennant Creek.
1: I mean, in part you've answered it there, but what's the next step for police in Tennant Creek to ensure that things quiet and essentially settle down?
0: The key piece is just continued engagement with relevant parties. I think it's not enough just to be reactive in this space and just be responding to arguments and whatever else. So, like, at the core of a lot of issues, there's alcohol-related issues. So we're being really vigilant in targeting involved people, family members, restricting supply of alcohol, dealing with them directly, using our cultural reform, Aboriginal liaison officer people to be culturally respective. People are still going through a mourning period, and that will carry on for some time. So we're trying to be respectful, but we've also got a town, a community to keep safe. So that's what we're doing. We're on the front foot, talking to people and trying to let everyone know via a plethora of different forums that we've got as service providers.
1: Okay. Thank you, Senior Sergeant McFields. We'll leave it there, and hopefully we don't have to be talking about this again.
0: No, thank you for your time. Thanks, Will.
1: Senior Sergeant McFields, the officer in charge of the Tennant Creek and Barkly Division right now. Thank you, Max. I'll get your text soon. It's nearly 9 o'clock right now. I hope things do settle down in Tennant Creek, and it sounds like it's been quite a weekend compared to last week as well there. It's nearly 9 o'clock this morning on ABC Alice Springs. Here's some Brian Ferry to get us to the news.

0: Brian Ferry, Let's Stick Together on ABC Alice Springs. It's nearly time for the news. It's 9 o'clock. I'll see you after with Startline.
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0: is the family of a 24-year-old man who died in custody in Alice Springs last year have voiced their ongoing anger at the Northern Territory Police over the incident. Kumanjai White died after being restrained by plainclothed police officers in the Coles supermarket last May during an arrest attempt. The NT's Director of Public Prosecutions has determined no charges will be laid over the incident. A directions hearing was held yesterday, which confirmed a month-long coronial inquest into the man's death will be held next April. Kumanjai White's grandfather, Ned Jumpajimpa Hargraves, says the family is not happy with the police response so far.
1: What are we hoping for this coronial inquest? Right from the beginning, we have lost our Jaja, our grandson. Nothing, no support from the police. They are just supporting themselves, not us.
0: The government says it will let Australians know in good time if it chooses to extend the cut to the fuel excise, the 23%, the 23 cent per litre reduction at the Bowser for 3 months has cost $2.5 billion and is due to end on June 30th. Finance Minister Katie Gallagher says fuel prices are lower than they were before the war in the Middle East began, but acknowledges there is uncertainty.
2: We know that there'll be a tail to this conflict in terms of, you know, how that impacts on prices and households remains to be seen. So this is something I think the PM said yesterday we keep under consideration.
0: Some economists say the Reserve Bank should hike rates again today, despite most major banks tipping they will remain unchanged. CommBank, ANZ, Westpac and NAB are all predicting the central bank will leave interest rates unchanged at 4.35%. The RBA has increased the official cash rate after each of its last three meetings. Warren Hogan is the chief economic advisor at Judo Bank and says if the Reserve Bank was serious about reducing inflation, it would raise rates further.
3: I mean, it just depends if they're serious about getting inflation back to target. We're now sort of running into the sixth year of inflation being persistently and consistently above their 2-3% inflation target. We know that it's having an effect on our economy, on people's living standards.
0: World leaders are urging all parties involved in the Middle East conflict to exercise restraint and uphold the ceasefire agreement. US President Donald Trump says the deal to end the war with Iran is all signed and an official signing ceremony will take place in Geneva on Friday. This comes as Israeli Prime Minister Netanyahu declares the fight is not over and Israel has to remain vigilant. Turkish President Recep Erdogan says all sides must avoid actions that could escalate tensions.
4: Bizim de katkılarımızla varılan...
5: We are very pleased on behalf of our region.

0: breaches every 3 months, which the department reports on once a year. FIFA says it won't take any disciplinary action against the Australian referee who is accused of making a gesture related to the white supremacy movement at the Soccer World Cup. National sport reporter David Mark has more.
1: Evans was shown performing the gesture prior to the World Cup match between Germany and Curaçao, where he was officiating as a video referee. The gesture is linked to the white supremacy movement. In a statement, FIFA said it had looked into the matter and had decided not to take any disciplinary action. In a statement of his own, Mr. Evans said the movement was an involuntary subconscious twitch, which he regretted. David Mark, ABC Sport, Berkeley.
0: Briefly in the weather today, a slight to medium chance of showers in the eastern Arnhem district, increasing to a high chance around the far northeast coast. Darwin a top of 32, Alice Springs top of 28. ABC News.
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6: Good morning, 9:05 right now on ABC Alice Springs. Bit of weather, winds fresh and gusty in the Lasseter and Southern Simpson districts during the day. Elliot seeing a max of 31 degrees today, mostly sunny. Again, a bit of rain later in the week on Thursday and Friday. Now Tennant Creek getting up to 29 degrees today and rain coming Thursday and Friday. So for the Barkly there. Yindamu, a max of 27 today with rain tomorrow and on Thursday as well. Alice expecting rain tomorrow. It's going to get up 28 today, but showers 0 to 4 millimetres with a chance of 80% of rain. I imagine we will see some tomorrow and on Thursday as well. In Yallara, a max of 26 today with showers. I should check the gauge. I'll get that for you in a sec. But tomorrow, more rain. 10 to 25 millimetres, which is quite incredible. Hey, did you know that it's National Refugee Week? And did you know that Alice Springs in Bantwa is one of the refugee welcome zones? One of the 178 welcome zones we have in Australia. The only one in the territory is in Palmerston, up in the top end. Which is quite incredible. I didn't exactly know that. I found that out yesterday. We are celebrating this week. There's 1 million plus refugees who have escaped war and violence and their war-torn countries and arrived in Australia since World War II, since 1947. 1 million refugees. We'll be speaking with the Multicultural Services of Central Australia as well about that very soon. Also later, we're going to get on the record, of course, on a Tuesday morning. I understand the Big O has brought in a record today. I'm looking forward to it. I think we're going to Japan. Right now, we've got to do this, though.

0: Big O. G'day.
1: G'day, g'day.
0: How's it going?
1: Oh, it's great. I've just been really much enjoying the interviews that you've been doing the last couple of hours. Some really interesting ones. And
0: that's good.
1: Yeah, you're doing well.
0: Oh, thank you. You're a big fan of the show.
1: I've got the great view. I've got your face plus the sunset behind me.
0: Yeah, the sunrise.
1: The sunrise. And you're not getting in the way at all.
0: As nice as your mug is, I missed the sunrise this morning. I'm looking into a artificially lit room.
1: Yeah, no, it's very much like it's very dark.
0: I'm gonna go insane.
1: It's one small window.
0: Maybe I should swivel and have the studio facing that way. That'd be pretty cool. Or you put it on a balcony.
1: Oh, that'd be great. Okay, let's ask Hugh Marks that one.
0: Yeah. Okay, we'll get that up to him. That's got to go to the top. Hey, this morning neither of us have done this clue.
1: Yeah, so if you don't like it, you can't blame us. Not our fault.
0: Blame it on the rural report. Because it is Charles Geary's work. He's a big fan of the show. He's always trying to get in up and amongst our show and hanging out at the producer's booth. And every day pretty much tries and has a crack at giving us a start line.
1: Yes. This clue really grinded my Geary.
0: This is actually pretty...
1: Big time. Because I knew the song and I sung the entire song's lyrics, but I couldn't give you the name or the artist.
0: I would say it's a successful. It's a very good clue.
1: Yeah.
0: Here's clue one. It's 1.4 seconds.
1: Oh, it's so recognisable.
0: I thought it went for even longer. Yeah. It took you a little while, didn't it?
1: No, I didn't get it. I had to look it up. It was really frustrating me, like, 'cause I knew...

0: the words. I was singing it along, and then eventually, you know, cracked a dummy spit and
1: That's
0: looked it up.
1: and then went to AI and found out who it was. That's the barometer of a good start line clue. If you can't exactly wrap your head around it, it takes a bit of work.
0: Yeah, I know Charles is pretty happy with it.
1: Here's clue one again.
0: Oh, did you get it?
1: It took me a bit of cog turning in the brain to eventually get it.
0: Yes.
1: I sort of got it, yeah.
0: I do.
1: I would have gotten a point and a half, I think.
0: I do enjoy this person or band.
1: Careful now.
0: No, that's
1: could
0: right.
1: be a person or a band. Yeah, no.
0: Yeah, that's fine.
1: That's right. Could be anyone. Could be a computer.
0: Jasper and Alice Springs, well done to you. Very quick.
1: In first. Well done.
0: Quick
1: 2 points.
0: To the trigger.
1: Hey, let's go to the... We've got the World Cup sweep currently going on that coincides with the World Cup. Who has done well this morning or in the past day?
0: Yes. So let's go through it. Cote d'Ivoire and Ecuador. So that's Dominica up against Jasper.
1: So is that Ivory Coast?
0: Ivory Coast or Cote d'Ivoire. Yeah, I think that's like the French pronunciation.
1: Yep, that's Ecuador.
0: They lost. Sorry, Ecuador lost. So Jasper, that's your team.
1: So Dominica has beaten Jasper.
0: He has.
1: 1-0.
0: So bragging rights there. You're still in the comp though. Sweden versus Tunisia. Now, Steve from the West.
1: Ouch.
0: That's a bit embarrassing. 5-1, you've lost against Bronte.
1: Bronte, well done though.
0: Yeah.
1: Strong from Sweden against Tunisia, 5-1.
0: Now, here's a surprising one.
1: Yeah.
0: I was not expecting this at all. Spain versus Cabo Verde. So Spain's ranked third in the world. Cabo Verde is ranked 64. But it was a nil or draw.
1: That's incredible.
0: Yeah, there you go.
1: Someone texted through saying, "Ale, like Cabo Verde," and a massive tie for them as well.
0: That's a big win.
1: You'd call it a win for Cabo Verde.
0: I think it's a win.
1: Spain on so many rankings are number one as well going into the World Cup. We'll get that. Someone's coming
0: Sorry
1: through.
0: About that. Yeah,
1: and
0: yeah.
1: Lastly, Angus versus Marsha.
0: Yeah, so that was a 1-1 draw. I think that's also a bit of a win for Egypt. So Angus versus Marsha, 1-1. Belgium versus Egypt there. So those are the four games. There's one about to happen in about an hour's time as well.
1: Okay, and Belgium-Egypt just happened this morning as well. Well done to Angus and Marsha. A tie there. Thank you, Big O. I'll give the clue once more and we'll catch up at 9:30.
0: Thank you, Will.
1: There's Ollie Lee Young producing this morning. It's 9:11. Jasper's got it. Can you get it? Who's that? What are they, whether it's a person or a band, what are they singing on 0487-991057? Quick, Jasper. 2 points for you. Well done. Here's Texas. It's Say What You Want.

text us saying what you want. It's 9:15 now here in the Territory, coming to you live from Alice Springs. On Gap Road here, the studios across the centre and the Barclay. I'd say, Tracy, right now you are taking on Lucy from Sydney in the World Cup with our sweep. Lucy from Sydney playing as, I've got to double check this now, as Saudi Arabia, I believe. So it's Saudi versus Uruguay. Where is it? Here we go. Yeah, Lucy from Sydney playing as Saudi Arabia versus you, Tracy, as Uruguay. It's 1-0 to Lucy right now. You still got 11 minutes to go, or 10 minutes now. It's getting closer. Nashi, well done. You've got it right this morning. Mark as well. We'll get all the correct answers at 9:30. Pablo, I've got yours. Steve from the West as well. Snicko. Ed, you're going to have to try again. No dice. Not that one. Max, I've got yours as well. You said thanks for your work on the Tennant Creek issues. Well, I think they reflect similar dynamics here in Alice. Thank you, Max, as well. And you asked before, when are people going to take responsibility for their actions? Steve, thank you. That's you sent through a photo, a bit of a meme, I'd call it. It's a classic. Thank you for that. And earlier you were saying you love the lyrics to Starman with David Bowie as well, talking about star political leaders, not the killer clowns we have at the moment, is what you said. Love the depth of the lyrics. Thank you, Steve. Talking about the David Bowie Starman released on this day in 1972. I'll give you that clue once more. Here it is. Here's clue one in Startline this morning. Do you know what this is? I reckon it's pretty gettable. If you know, you know. 0487 99 1057. Hey, if anyone's listening in Yallara right now on 99.7, this morning there was a 3.1, or it was yesterday evening actually, there was a 3.1 magnitude earthquake that happened. Now, that's not foreign. That's not a foreign concept or happening in Yallara and that area. We know Armada had something around 5.6 or 5.7 a few months ago, an earthquake that happened in Armada. But if you felt it in Yallara, if 3.1 is big enough to feel, do let us know. I'd be keen to hear what happened if you felt a little bit of tremoring on 0487 99 1057. Keep getting your guesses in. Someone's had a go. Text ending in 889. That is close. That's wrong, but we'll play that incorrect answer at 8:30 as well. Here's the clue one more time. Yeah, 889. It's definitely not that one you went for, but bad luck. You can still get 2 points before 9:30 this morning. Before we talk about 1 million refugees in Australia since World War II and the fact that we are a refugee welcome zone here in Alice Springs, here's the machinations. It's no say in it.

0: The Machinations, No Say In It on ABC Alice Springs this morning. 21 past 9, getting your guesses. I'll give it to you one more time. Clue 1. Lewis is on the right track as well. Here it is. What song is this? It's the last time you're going to get it. Now, if you know what that is, you can text through to get 2 points on 0487 991057.
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0: Alice Springs is a multicultural town that welcomes people from diverse cultural backgrounds from all over the world. I've just learnt that in Australia, well, first of all, we have 178 refugee welcome zones, which are local government areas that make public commitments to welcoming refugees into the community. And Alice Springs in Batwa is one of them. This week is actually National Refugee Week, where we celebrate the resilience of those 1 million plus refugees who have escaped war, torn countries, violence as well, and arrived in Australia. Multicultural Community Services of Central Australia's manager, Applejack Biar, is joining us this morning in the studio to talk about the refugees who now call Alice Springs home. Good morning, Applejack.
5: Good morning.
0: Firstly, you yourself are a refugee. You came to Sydney originally and now you're in Alice Springs. Can you take us back and tell us a bit about your story?
5: Yeah, sure. So my parents were originally from Sudan at the time, but is now called South Sudan. A war broke out and they had to flee by foot to Ethiopia, where they had my two older brothers. And then a war broke out in Ethiopia, where they had to flee again by foot to Kenya, where I was born in the refugee camp called Kakuma. And then we were lucky enough to become refugees and be resettled in Bondi.
0: Of all places, Bondi. What did your journey look like then from Kenya all the way to Bondi?
5: It looked like something completely new. So at the time, it was 1997. I was only 2 years old, and all I had known was a refugee camp. And so all I had known was everyone who looked like me, speak like me. Mm. But my parents told me as soon as we got on that plane and we arrived in Zimbabwe and we got on

0: for that Qantas flight to come to Sydney, I cried because I saw people I had never seen before in my life.
1: Oh, out of fear or just shock, you cried?
0: Yeah, the fear of the unknown. And so sure. I cried, and who knew? Now I'm a social worker working to help other people learn about cultures that we don't know about.
1: What was it like? And I'm sure other refugees share the same experience of then arriving in Bondi in Australia. And how long did it take you to warm up to the place?
0: Yeah, so when we arrived, I think kids adapt quicker than parents. And so my parents tell me it was information overload. And so you've sure. arrived, you're learning how to put a key into the door. Yep. Things that we take for granted now.
1: Absolutely.
0: But are things that aren't familiar to people who have lived in refugee camps and not here. And so you're learning that there's a place called a shopping center where there's a plethora of food available to you, refrigerators, stoves. There's so much that you need to learn in such a short amount of time. So you could call this place home and actually thrive and not just survive.
1: Yeah. Well, that was pre-2000 that you arrived here in Australia. What was support like then for refugees and people coming from places where a war had broken out?
0: Yeah, so support back then, we were met at the airport by St. Vincent at the time, workers who came and said, hey, welcome. We are the people that are going to help you connect to community. And so they became our go-to people. They showed us our house. They showed us everything we need to know about amenities. And then they connected us with community. And so we are people of faith. And so they walked us into the local church where we got to make our own networks. And so after the first initial 6 months, once they stepped back, we were able to thrive and make our own connections.
1: And live your own life in Australia as well. That sounds like a very good process. How do things look like now for a refugee that rock up, you know, that turn up in Australia?
0: Yeah, now there's so many more services. And so what's been so phenomenal is that there's been expert services that have developed from these learnings. And so there's MyEN, which is the Multicultural Youth Advocacy Network, that specializes in helping youth reconnect and to resettle in Australia. Because the information that we've received is that just giving all the information to the parents and assuming that information is going to trickle down is not always the case. And so being able to have that specialized support for different people in an intergenerational family is really necessary.
1: Now, Alice Springs is one of the 178 refugee welcome zones in the country. That is the local government area of Alice Springs as well. What then is our responsibility?
0: Our responsibility, I think, when we made that commitment, when council made that commitment, was to show and express, hey, if you're a refugee and you live in Alice, you're welcome here. And once we made that declaration, we've had so many people walk through the doors at MISCA and say, I feel welcomed. I feel at home here because I feel seen. And no one chooses to be a refugee. It's war that causes them to become refugees. And so to be able to find somewhere else that you can call home is makes bounds of impact in people's lives.
1: And one positive for someone coming to Alice Springs is also they're not alone, because we are home here to many migrants from all over the world. Do you have an idea of how many migrants are in Alice Springs?
0: So from the last 2021 census, we have an idea that 41% of Alice Springs population have a parent that was born overseas, and about 26% were born overseas themselves.
1: Wow. I mean, those numbers are enormous. It's been 5 years since that census. Do you think that's grown?
0: Most definitely. Yeah, 100%.
1: Where does Multicultural Services Central Australia also come in here and helping out refugees that have arrived in Alice?
0: Yeah, so at MISCA, we're really lucky to be the go-to place. And so when you know someone or someone has just arrived to Alice for the first time, either from overseas or from another state, but they want to call Alice Springs home, they want to settle, then they can come through our doors and we'll support them. And so they can look anything like helping them with a resume, helping them find community, connecting them with people who have like-mindedness with them, helping them with bond assistance, because sometimes if you want to get your own place and you haven't got all those savings, that could be a hindrance, right?
1: Yeah.
0: And so we do all we can to try and support people who were born overseas or have a parent who was born overseas to call Alice Springs home and just see the Alice Springs community thrive in its beautiful diversity.
1: Where do you see refugees coming from when they arrive in Alice Springs? Where are refugees coming from and migrants as well?
0: Yeah, I think it changes depending on the conflict, right? And so we've seen an influx of Ukrainians that came into the other states, right? Not quite Alice Springs. But what we're seeing a lot in Alice Springs is actually second-tier migration. And so people will resettle in one of the biggest cities and find it way too overwhelming. And so they will choose to relocate to Alice. And so we've seen an amazing influx in Alice of migrants and refugees who are either from Southeast Asia, from different parts of Africa, from different parts of Europe who've been here a longer time than us. And so it's fantastic to see all these different nationalities come at different times, but have all come to call Alice home in their own way, but have also brought something to contribute to the Alice Springs community.
1: Yeah, you sent me something that had four stories of refugees that had come here. There was a Vietnamese couple as well who have started a restaurant just south of town. You know, I've been to that restaurant before and had no idea about their story as well. And you don't know, I suppose, if you don't ask.
0: 100%. And so I was so grateful to be able to speak with them about their story. And so next time you head out there, what you're actually going to see on the wall is this beautiful painting of their story. And so you'll see on the wall a painting of what they called home in Vietnam, where they worked and where they lived. Mm. And then a painting of their journey, the boat that they took to get them to Hong Kong, before they can be assessed by UNHCR to become refugees. And then a picture of Alice. And that's just their journey to where they are now. And they've loved it here so much that they've contributed and they've stayed and they've valued members in our community.
1: And they're completely a part of the community now as well. Hey, it's Refugee Week this week. What does that look like for the multicultural services?
0: So what that looks like for us is highlighting those four stories as just a little glimpse into the fantastic stories of people who have come to Alice Springs and who are former refugees, who are working alongside us in schools or whose kids play with our kids at schools and who are with us at work, or we go to their restaurants, right? Mm-hmm. And so I think the label refugee is sometimes stigmatized quite a bit. And so it's awesome to normalize that journey and to know that they're humans who just needed a safe place to go. They've come, they've stayed, and they've contributed and they've made Alice and Australia a better place. And so it's absolutely fantastic that the Australian government have let 1 million refugees in since 1947 after World War II. And so we're going to be doing a lunch to welcome refugees. And everyone is welcome, not just refugees.
1: When's that?
0: That's on Thursday.
1: Okay.
0: Yeah.
1: What time?
0: At 12.
1: Okay, 12. At the services?
0: At MISCA. Yeah.
1: And if people want to go find out and read about these four stories, these four profiles, where can they do that?
0: You can see it on our socials, so follow us on Facebook. You can check on our website. We'll also have it up there. And we'll also release a media statement as well this week to showcase those stories.
1: Okay, I do recommend people to read them because they're very beautiful as well. Hey, let's finish on just this. I mean, we just won against Turkey in the World Cup, and one of the players that scored was Nestore Irinkunda, who was born in a Tanzanian refugee camp in 2006, the Burundian parents, and they had fled their homeland because of civil war. I mean, what did you make of that? I mean, that's an amazing story as a refugee as well.
0: Yeah, that's phenomenal. And I think it's just a glimpse into a little bit of the amazing contributions that refugees bring to Australia. Because as refugees, we don't actually call ourselves refugee, we call ourselves Australians.
1: Yeah.
0: And so it's fantastic to see one of our fellow Australians showcasing how beautiful our diversity and our strength is on a global scale. And we can all celebrate it together.
1: Applejack, thanks for coming in and thanks for sharing your story as well. Appreciate it.
0: Thanks for having me.
1: There's Applejack BR this morning. She's the Multicultural Community Services of Central Australia's manager. They've got their lunch on Thursday to celebrate refugees. Well, Australians, really, here in Alice Springs, because we are one of the 178 refugee welcome zones in Australia as a local government area. And if you get the chance, go read those stories as well. It's 9:33 this morning. Up next, we're going to find out who's got it right and who's got it wrong in the start line.